0: see a cubic foot.
1: Well, if you can't see them, how do you clean them?
0: Well, that's the beauty of cleaning cubic feet. Nobody knows whether you've done the work or not, you see.
1: Oh, me. This explanation doesn't give me the headache. We better go on working the way we are.
0: Yeah, the manager got the for rent sign out in front.
1: He wants $200 a month for this suite, huh?
0: Yeah, too bad we don't know someone that could afford offices like this. Yeah, might make a commission for renting it or something like that, you know. I tell you, Andy, the best...
1: Wait a minute. Come in. It's open.
2: Excuse me. Is this the office that's for rent?
0: Yes, sir. This is the one, yes, sir.
2: Yeah. Quite an attractive layout. You know, it's just what I've been looking for.
1: Yeah, well, it's $200 a month, but you got to talk to the building manager. We got a lot of feats to clean here we ain't see yet.
2: Well, I'd better talk to him. I'd be very grateful if I could rent a place like this.
0: Yeah, well, now, just how grateful, if you know what I mean.
2: Well, I might be willing to slip someone, shall we say, $50?
0: Yeah, let's say that. That makes nice chit-chat. Yeah. Just leave the details to me, mister, but as of now, the place is yours. Here's my card, and you can call me the first thing in the morning.
2: Thank you. Thank you very much. My name's Murdoch.
0: Murdoch.
2: Fred Murdoch.
1: Say, Kingfish, why'd you do a thing like that? This is a high-class place. The manager ain't gonna take somebody that just walks in off the street.
0: Now, listen, Andy, I'll tell the manager that I has known this fella for a long time, that he is a reputable businessman.
1: Well, I don't know about this, Kingfish. I hope it don't lead to no trouble. How you know that that fella's honest?
0: Honest? Andy was plain as the nose on your face. Didn't you see how open and above board he was when he offered me that bribe?
2: Thank you very much, Mr. Stevens. Thank you for calling. It's a deal. I'll move in tomorrow.
3: We got the office, huh, Fred?
2: Yeah. Harry, I want you to take some of the boys and get up there. I want at least a dozen telephones in that office suite by noon tomorrow.
3: Will do.
2: What a perfect front, Harry. A swank office building like that's the last place in the world the police would start looking for a bookmaking joint.
4: Good evening. 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That's because Anapac combines antihistamine with time-tested APC compound. That way, you not only get quick relief from nasal congestion, but also from the headaches, muscular soreness, and fever that usually accompany a cold. So remember, next time you feel a cold coming on, start taking Anapac as directed on the label. That's A-N-A-P-A-C, Anapac, at Rexall drugstores, everywhere.
2: Well, Harry, this is a great setup we've got with these offices.
3: Yeah, Fred. Two phones in here and 12 in the back room.
2: Any bookmaker in town would give his right arm for a setup like this.
3: We ought to have a big day today, especially with that big Florida race going.
2: Yeah, I want to talk to you about that. Gypsy Girl's the favorite. I don't care what they do at the track. When the calls start coming in, the odds we're quoting on Gypsy Girl are 6-5.
3: Yeah. Paying any more than that, it'd really put us in the hole.
2: Well, nothing'll be doing for an hour or so. What do you say we duck around the corner for a little breakfast?
3: Say, you don't think anyone would mess around with a setup, do you?
2: Harry, nobody messes around with fancy Fred Murdoch.
1: Why is we coming down here to the fifth floor, Kingfish?
0: Well, look like I got to explain everything to you.
1: Well, go ahead. Explain that to me.
0: Well, Andy, that Mr. Murdoch moved in this morning. And I just thought I'd drop in his office, see if he's comfortable, you know. If you run him the place, you want to make a man feel at home.
1: Oh, yeah, yeah. That's a good idea. But it's kind of early in the morning. I wonder if he's in yet.
0: Yeah, well, here we are. Knock on the door here. Knock again here. Well, there you are. See there?
1: Yeah,
0: nobody there.
1: That's right.
0: Well, I get my pass key out here.
1: Well, wait a minute, Kingfish. We going to walk right in? Ain't this what the police call a messy demeanor? Or something like that?
0: That's all right, Andy. Maybe we can do something for him, like empty his wastebasket or something.
1: Oh, yeah. Well, here, will you? I see you got some furniture in here, all right.
0: Yeah, the place looked pretty bare, though, Andy. Except for them two telephones on the desk there. Yeah, look at that.
1: Say, Kingfish, why would a man have two telephones?
0: Well, he's probably an important executive. Always talking with a phone to each ear.
1: One to each ear. Hey, Kingfish, look at this other office here. 12 phones. He must be awful important, or else he's got more ears under his hat than I think he is.
0: you're right, Andy. Look in there, will you? Yeah, let's go in here. Well, look at these phones. Look at all these phones. I wonder what business he could be in.
1: Well, I see, Kingfish. He's a butcher. He's in the hamburger business.
0: Man, what make you say that, Andy?
1: Them pictures of horses all over the walls.
0: There's some pretty choice cuts there, ain't there, boy? Yeah.
1: Wait a minute, though. I'm just looking at this slip of paper on his desk here.
0: Got a slip there? Read it to me. What do you say?
1: He ain't no butcher. He must be a band leader. Got something about music written down here.
0: Music, Andy?
1: Yeah, look here. It's a bell, notes, and piccolo.
0: Let me see that. No, Andy, that's Belmont and Pimlico.
1: Oh, yeah. Say, I don't hear them names before, Kingfish. What is they?
0: Well, I think there's islands in the Caribbean, Andy.
1: Oh, yeah, that's where them Cuban feets come from, huh? Yeah. Well, there ain't nobody here, so we might as well go ahead and...
0: There's the telephone, Andy, better answer it. Maybe we can take a message, Mr. Murdoch. It's right near you, that one right there.
1: Yeah, okay. Hello? What? What is that again? No.
0: Who was it, Andy?
1: Oh, some fella had the wrong number. He thought this was the Pullman Company.
0: The Pullman Company?
1: Yeah. Wanted to know if I had a sleeper in the 8th.
0: With all these phones, you get a lot of wrong numbers.
1: Oh, yeah.
0: Well, we better get on back in and start cleaning up the rest of the building, yeah?
1: Yeah, you're right. We're wasting a lot of time here, Carlos.
0: Hey, man, I'll get this one, Andy. It's near me here.
1: Go ahead.
0: Hello? Uh-huh. What is that? No. It's 20 to 8. You welcome.
1: Come on, Kingfish, come on. What was that call about?
0: Oh, another wrong number. Some crazy fella mumbled something about gypsy girl. Then he didn't know what time it was.
1: Didn't know what time it was?
0: No, he asked me if it was 6 to 5, and I looked at my watch and told him, no, it was 20 to 8. I'll say one thing, though. He seemed awfully happy when I said 20 to 8. Well, that was a pretty good supper, Sapphire.
5: Oh, thanks, George.
0: Well, Mama, what is in the newspaper tonight? What's the matter there, Mama? Is the news that bad, or is your whalebone stays nipping you in the clavicle again?
6: No, I see here in the paper the police is still trying to run down them bookmaking gamblers. They're awful hard to catch, though.
0: You say bookmaking gamblers is hard to catch?
6: Yeah. You see, they keep moving around. Seems the way they do it, they rent space in some swanky office building and they put in a lot of telephones and takes bets. And then they move on before there's caught.
7: Why, George, what's wrong with you? The expression on your face.
6: Yeah. You look like it did on the lodge picnic when the frog jumped in the fricassee and you ate a green dumpling.
0: No, that's all right. It's nothing at all here. Just shaking a little bit. I always shake around this time of day.
6: Well, look here. Oh, it says here, the big gambler they is looking for is called Fancy Fred Murdoch.
0: Fancy Fred Murdoch.
6: Yeah.
0: Hey, y'all, excuse me. I think I'll go in and lay down. I'll be back.
7: George, what's the matter? Is you in some kind of trouble?
0: Honey, I ain't sure, but I was afraid that I'm going to have to answer you in the infirmary. That's all I...
2: Look, Stefanelli, there's no sense calling me up and getting excited on the telephone. I know Gypsy Girl won, but the odds were 6-5. What do you mean we quoted 20-8 on the phone? Well, all right, now don't take that attitude. All right, so you're an old customer. For you, I'll pay the 20-8 on your $400 bet. It's costing me my own money, but I'll pay it. All right, I'll send it over.
3: What's the matter, Fred?
2: He said he called here this morning for the odds and someone quoted 20-8.
3: Why would Stefanelli lie like that?
2: Look, he's not lying. I've known him 15 years. He's a rat, but he's an honest rat. Somebody gave him those odds. Somebody's been in here.
3: Yeah. Hey, wait a minute. When we came back from breakfast, I could have sworn I seen them two cleaning fellas coming down the hall. And the bald-headed one had a ring full of keys.
2: Yeah, I don't know, but it's costing me $1,000. I'm going to pay a little call on that George Kingfish Stevens and interview him for a write-up in the obituary column.

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3: Oh, me. I hear that Francie Fred Murdoch has been looking for me and with a gun, too. What in the world is I going to do? Well, let me get in here and see Algonquin J. Calhoun. Calhoun, I'm glad you're in here, boy. I'm really glad you're here. I was in a terrible spot, and you got to help me.
4: Now, calm down, Kingfish. Calm down.
3: Yeah. Now, listen, Calhoun. Now, wait a minute now. A man is out looking for me.
4: Kingfish, I is ready to help you, because to me, you were just like my own son.
3: And this fella really mad at me.
4: Kingfish, like I say, I is just like a father to you.
3: And this fella is carrying a gun.
4: Son, you has just been disinherited.
3: Now, look here, Calhoun, you has got to help me. Now, look here, the fella, I'm trying to think of his name here, I'm so nervous I can't, yeah. The fella's name is Francie Fred Murdoch.
4: Francie Fred?
3: Yeah, you never hear that name, Francie Fred?
4: Yes, sir, now there is a mean man. Oh.
3: What I gonna do?
4: Well, now the thing for you to do is get out of town.
3: Yeah, that is right. That's the only thing. Yeah. That's the only thing for me to do is to get out of town on the railroad.
4: Yeah.
3: Now, wait a minute. That's a good idea. But listen, I know what I can do, though. I can hide in the lodge hall and make my getaway in the morning.
4: Yeah.
3: Then I hop a train. Oh, thanks for the advice, Calhoun. Thank you for being a friend, a true friend.
4: Don't mention it, Kingfish. I is your friend.
3: Oh, a friend is something all right, Calhoun.
4: Yeah, you is right, Kingfish. You is right. Friendship is a beautiful thing.
3: Oh, yeah.
4: Oh, I'll never forget when I was a young fella, I was prospecting up in Alaska. And one day I was out prospecting and I got lost out there in the icy waste. I was lost out there for 3 days without food or water, and nobody could find me.
3: Without food and water, huh?
4: Yeah. And then somebody got the big idea of sending my faithful dog, Blue Boy, out after me. The faithful dog that I had raised from a little puppy. And that dog swam rivers, and he climbed mountains, and he trudged through snowdrifts. And after 4 days, old Blue Boy, my faithful friend, finally found me. Oh, I was happy to see him again, Kingfish. But I was still tired, exhausted, and starving.
3: Yeah, well, how was the dog?
4: Delicious.

0: I got back to the lodge hall here safe. And I got the blinds pulled down. I locked the office door here. And now I put this chair up against the knob here so they can't open it, even with it locked. Oh, me, I still scared. I want to read this timetable here, but I was afraid to turn the light on. Somebody might see it from the outside. I know. I'll go in the closet here, and I'll close the door and turn on the light there. Well, I better lock this closet to be safe. I'll lock it from the inside. There. Now I was all alone.
1: Hello, Stevens. What kept you?
0: Well, I had to stop by the station for the time. There's a mean echo in this empty closet, yeah? Never noticed it before. Let me test it, yeah? Hello?
1: Shut up.
0: I don't know what that echo is bouncing off of, but it's bouncing back with a nasty twist to it. There's someone in here, ain't there?
1: Yeah.
0: Oh, it's you, Andy. You're playing a joke on me, ain't you? Ha, ha, ha. Yeah.
1: Ha, ha, ha. No.
0: What's new, Mr. Murdoch?
1: Turn on the light.
0: Yes, I turned on.
1: Now, Mr. Stevens, suppose you and I go out into the other room and have a little talk.
0: Oh, yes, sir, a little talk. Yes, I like to talk. I just noticed in your hand there. And there ain't nothing that stimulates conversation like a loaded 45, is there?
1: Turn on the lights.
0: Yes, sir.
1: All right, Stevens, what's the idea of breaking into my office and quoting odds on my horses?
0: Oh, no, sir, no, sir. I didn't do nothing like that. Not me, Mr. Murdoch.
1: Well, somebody did, and I'm going to find out who.
0: Well, it couldn't have been me, Mr. Murdoch. I don't know nothing about horses, racetrack, odds, and nothing. I ain't been within 100 yards of a racehorse in my whole life.
1: It must have been someone who knows a lot about horses.
2: Hey, Kingfish, the door was locked. I had to come in the back way.
0: Well, well, if it ain't Jockey Brown, the big handicapper, how are you?
2: Kingfish, what is you talking about? I didn't see you had company here. How is you, Mr. Murdoch?
1: Sit down.
2: Yes, sir, that's what I'm doing. Kingfish, from the gun and the way your eyes is overlapping your cheekbones there, I gather that someplace along the line we done made a boo-boo.
1: Look, what were you doing in my office?
0: Yeah, well, the man talking to you, and he wanted what you're doing in his office.
2: Do we mean the office in the Dudley Building?
0: Oh, mister, you mean the office in the Dudley Building?
1: That's right.
2: The one with the 12 telephones in the other room?
0: The one with the 12 telephones in the other room?
1: That's right.
2: The one with the horses on the wall?
0: The one with the horses on the wall?
1: That's right.
2: I ain't never seen the place.
1: Look, somebody was in my office. Somebody answered the phone. Somebody quoted odds on Gypsy Girl, and somebody cost me $1,000. Now, who did it?
0: Well, now, wait a minute, mister. I realize that this ain't no time for lying, and I realize we ain't gonna get no place stalling. So I'm gonna make a clean breath of it and come right up and tell you the truth, mister. Let's hold that gun down there. Mr. Brown here is the one that done it.
2: Wait a minute here. What you talking about? Mister, we was both there. We both done it.
1: Look, it cost me $1,000. I want my money, and I want it by 8 o'clock tomorrow morning.
2: Yes, sir. Well, I was willing to pay my half. I can borrow on my insurance.
1: What about you, Stevens?
0: Well, now, look, mister, I ain't got no money. I just started working.
1: Look, Stevens, you have that money here tomorrow morning, or you'll be strolling along the bottom of the East River wearing a cement top coat.
2: Yes, Amos, I done paid the man off this morning, $500.
3: And that was the craziest thing to do I ever heard of. Why didn't you go to the police?
2: Well, it's too late now. Mr. Murdoch done moved out of that office up there.
3: Yeah, well, you say you paid your half of the money, but what about the Kingfish?
2: Well, that's the strange part of the whole thing. He showed up this morning and paid the man $500, too.
3: I wonder where the Kingfish got that money.
2: Well, I don't know, but he says something about he's going to have to work awful hard to pay it back.
3: Yeah, well, I guess he's going ahead and work in the cleaning business to pay the money back.
2: Yeah, but I still can't figure where he got that money.
3: Neither can I.
2: I tell you, Amos, I can't figure.
0: Quite quite a breakfast this morning. Bacon and eggs, toast, marmalade, coffee, and even a rose on the tray. Certainly it was great to have breakfast brought to you in bed.
4: Yeah, and I want you to cook it and bring it in here to me every morning to

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Tonight, the dead man laughs.

0: am the Whistler, and I know many things, for I walk by night. I know many strange tales hidden in the hearts of men and women who've stepped into the shadows. Yes, I know the nameless terrors of which they dare not speak. That a man should laugh is not strange. That Henry Baker laughed, and under the circumstances, was very strange. Or so the reporters seemed to think. But then they didn't know. They had no idea of why Henry laughed. And so they didn't see the humor of the situation. But suppose we start back at the beginning, and perhaps it will be clearer. In the beginning, there was Charles Finch. Charles Finch, aging, gray, growing bald, with a pronounced bulge at the girth. A man respected and admired in the community. President of a large construction company. Successful, or so it seemed. But it all started the day Charles Finch sat across the desk from his partner, Malcolm Guthrie. Big, bluff, and hard. And Charles said,
1: Guthrie, you can't do this to me. You can't.
2: Can't is a word you taught me never to use, Finch. And I learned to listen well. I not only can, I'm doing it. In fact, I've done it. I am now sole owner of the Finch and Guthrie Construction Company, and you're out. Completely.
1: Malcolm, how can you do a thing like that? You know what this company means to me. I started it. I built it. Made it successful. Why, it's my whole life. I've sacrificed everything for it. Marriage, a home, happiness, everything. You can't know what you're doing to me.
2: Oh, Finch, you're a fool.
1: A fool?
2: Yes, a fool. If you gave up everything for this, a fool if you let it mean so much to you, a fool if you didn't protect yourself any better than you did. Well, I'm not a sentimentalist, Finch. I'm a hard-headed businessman. I saw my chance to feather my own nest, and I took it. You'd have done the same if you'd been smart enough. But you weren't. No. So I won. And you're finished.
1: You cold-blooded swindler.
2: Get out, Finch.
1: All right. All right. You don't have to throw me out. I'll go. But you haven't heard the last of me yet, Guthrie. I'll pay you back if it's the last thing I ever do.
2: Oh, yeah? I'm scared to death. What'll you do? Kill me, I suppose, then.
1: Might not be a bad idea.
2: Yeah? Well, you'd better make it good, Finch. You'd better figure all the angles. Plenty of people know how you feel about me. And if they found me plugged, you'd try for it. And you know it. So you better figure something practically perfect, Finch. If you can.
1: Okay. Maybe I'll do that.
2: I'm not worried. You haven't got the guts or the brains. Go on, Finch. Beat it. Beat it. Get out of here, and I don't want to see you around here anymore.
1: Don't worry. You'll see me again. Only once more. And it'll be the last look you'll ever have of me or anyone. You're as good as dead now. So long, Guthrie.
3: 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And now, back to the Whistler.

well, Charles Finch. Malcolm Guthrie has only himself to blame for what is coming, doesn't he? He gave you not only the motive for murder by swindling you out of your share of the company, he gave you also the idea for murder. His murder, which you promised to carry out. But how, Charles? How? You haven't figured that out yet, have you? And as Guthrie said, it has got to be good, very good. Because you don't want to die for it, do you? And so you rack your brains for the perfect crime, and you're lost in thought as you walk home along your usual path.

0: mind for the perfect crime, and you're lost in thought as you walk home along your usual path through the park. Lost in thought until...
1: Hey, mister.
2: Huh?
1: Mister, you couldn't help a fella out, could you? I've had a bite to eat all day.
2: Oh, sure, I... Say, haven't I seen you around here before?
1: Well, maybe. I sort of stay here in the park sometimes. I haven't got a home to go to.
2: Yes, yes, well, here. Here's a quarter.
1: Gee, thanks, mister, thanks.
2: It's all right. Yes, it's all right.
0: Now what's on your mind, Charles? Why are you standing there, staring after the shabby tramp as he shuffles off to the hash joint on the corner? What's that look in your eye? And what did you mean by, it's all right?
2: Yes, that's it. Of course. What could be more perfect?
0: Yes, perfect, isn't it, Charles? The very idea you needed. And what makes it so funny is that Guthrie furnished this for you, too. It was he who, one day, as the two of you walked through this park, pointed out the tramp. Yes, the very same tramp. And what was it Guthrie called him?
2: A dead ringer. A dead ringer for me. Yes.
0: Yes, Charles. A dead ringer. Same age, same size, same graying, balding head, same punch. It was a funny coincidence at the time. Now it's funny, but in a different way. Because that shabby old tramp has started the ideas going around in your head. And you follow him, don't you, Charles? Watching him go into the hash joint, order some food, and sit down. You pace up and down in front of the door, watching him eat. And by his manner, you realize something that's almost too good to be true. You go in and slip into the chair beside him.
2: You mind if I sit down here?
1: Yeah, huh? Oh, no. No, I guess not.
2: You know, I'm surprised you're able to eat sandwiches so well with your false teeth. I never can.
1: Oh, I get along all right. Say, it was swell of you to stake me to this. Maybe I can pay you back sometime.
2: Oh, forget it. Forget it. You haven't got a job, have you?
1: Just who are you, mister? Cop?
2: Cop? Oh, certainly not.
1: What's your racket?
2: No racket, I assure you. This is strictly legal, strictly on the up and up.
1: Yeah? Well, I've been plenty careful so far. I ain't never been pulled in by the police, and I don't want to begin now.
2: I assure you, what I have to offer will get you in no trouble with the police.
3: What do you have, mister?
2: Ham and eggs, please.
1: Okay. I'm listening.
2: Well, it's this way. I want you to help win a bet for me tonight.
1: Huh?
2: Yes, I have a friend of mine that, I bet him that I could pick up a hobo off the street, clean and dress him up, and pass him off as a polished businessman. I think you're the man I need. You're just about my size, so my clothes will fit you. And you can have them to keep after you.
1: And what else goes with them?
2: Oh, yes, yes. $100. I might even throw in a bottle of scotch, which is more valuable these days.
1: For one night's work. Is that a lot of dough for just a joke?
2: Well, I'm not financially strapped, exactly.
1: No, I guess you're not. But, you're sure this is legal, all right? You know, I can't afford to take no chances.
2: Absolutely. Oh, here's my card. It has my address. I'll expect you there tonight.
1: Hey, this is a long walk. Way out...
2: Here's $5. That should get you there. And don't spend it on liquor. I'll have plenty of that and good stuff when you get there.
1: Okay. Don't worry. For the rest of this lettuce, I'll be there. With bells on.
2: Oh, we can do without the bells. As a matter of fact, since this is to be a surprise, be sure to keep it a secret. Better come in through the side door from the side street. And don't let anybody see you come in.
1: Huh?
2: Well, he might come early. I wouldn't want the joke spoiled just by his seeing you go in. He's taking chances.
1: Oh, yeah. Okay, I'll get in all right.
2: About 8 then?
1: Yeah.
2: Fine. Don't worry. You'll see. It'll be a great joke. In fact, it'll kill him.
0: Yes, it will, won't it, Charles?

0: You've figured the perfect way to kill Malcolm Guthrie, and this tramp is going to be a big help. A big help. You'll never get another chance like this one. Never. Maybe that's why you're so nervous as you pace the floor of your home, waiting for him to come. Supposing he doesn't. Suppose he got drunk with that $5. Suppose he's lying in some gutter somewhere right now. You'd never find another perfect double like that, even to the false teeth. You were a fool to trust the hobo, Charles. He's probably taken your five and headed out of town. But no, there he is, right on the dot of eight. And you breathe a sigh of relief as you open the door.
1: Hi, mister. Well, hello. Come in, you're right on time. Glad you could come.
2: Well, some way out you got here. Hey, you weren't kidding when you said you was well-heeled.
1: Oh, it'll do. And it won't be long before you fit right into the surroundings as if it were yours.
2: Well, I don't know about that. I kind of feel like a fish out of water. But if you think so...
1: You were careful about coming in. Nobody saw you.
2: Oh, no. I'm sure nobody saw me. Wasn't nobody in sight.
1: Good. Now, if you just step into the bathroom over here, you'll find everything you need. Shaving things. Take a good close shave, a hot shower, then put on the clothes I have hanging there.
2: Christmas! Look at that! A real monkey suit. And brother, silk underwear.
1: Yes. Put it all on. Don't leave off a thing. Everything will fit you, I'm sure.
2: Hey, this is almost like a dream. I never thought I'd be decked out in a monkey suit like this until I was laid out for my own funeral.
0: A monkey suit for his funeral. He doesn't know how right he is, does he, Charles? And Guthrie, if he only knew what plans were unfolding. You wait impatiently for the tramp to complete his change. It's very important that it be complete, that he resemble you closely. Will he? Did you figure it right? Well, you'll know in a moment. The door opens and you clench your fist.
2: Well, how's this?
1: I wouldn't have believed it.
2: Not bad, huh?
1: Perfect.
2: Hey, how's about a slug of that stuff you promised me?
1: Oh, yes, certainly the scotch. Here, I'll pour you a glass.
2: Yeah. You know, I did just like you said. I didn't have a drink all day. Hey, that looks like good stuff. Don't see much of that anymore.
1: Here, try this.
2: Yeah, thanks. Hey, that hits the spot. Yeah. You know, I think I'm going to like this kind of life.
1: Here, have another. Help yourself to the bottle.
2: No fooling. Well, thanks. Hey, when do we get the payoff in this joke?
1: Oh, any minute now. By the way, what's your name?
2: Baker. Henry Baker.
1: Baker.
2: That one tastes just like another. Hey, you know, this is the life. Funny thing, I almost didn't come up here.
1: No? Why not?
2: Oh, I don't know. Seems sort of fishy. Money guy like you picking me up to do a job for real letters? I figured there must be some catch to it somewhere. But all I gotta say now is that this... Hey, what's up? What's the big idea? Look, what's the gun for? You ain't gonna... Hey, mister, cut it out. No, don't shoot.

0: That's it, Baker. End of joke.
1: Okay, Charles Finch. That's the first step. Or should I call you Henry Baker, who answers the description of Charles Finch, lying dead on the floor, his face disfigured just enough. Now it's a simple matter to take out his false teeth, exchange them with yours, put on the clothes of the tramp, and then, quickly, sprinkle kerosene over the body, the room, and set a match to it. In 5 minutes, the fire is spread to the drapes, the furniture, and now it's time to get out, fast. Not too fast, Charles. No one in sight. But don't hurry. Now at the corner, pause, look around. Not a soul in sight. You're clear, Charles Finch. Oh, pardon me, Henry Baker. Charles Finch lies dead in his home, doesn't he? The flames licking away any telltale identification and completing your job. And you're on your way to pay a debt. But take it slowly, Charles. Tomorrow, Thursday, will be Guthrie's chauffeur's day off. He'll drive home tomorrow night by himself. And you'll be waiting beside the garage. Until then, you take a room in a cheap hotel. You're Henry Baker, hobo now. But next day, you stop in and see about the ticket you ordered for Mexico. It'll be ready Friday afternoon, the day after you get Guthrie. Just right. Perfect. Everything's all set. All you have to do is wait for tonight. And how would Henry Baker do that? Why, sit in the park, of course.
2: Hiya, brother. Got a match?
3: Yeah, sure. There you are. How's it going?
2: Okay. Same as usual, I guess.
3: Ain't it the truth? It's getting tough to be on the street these days. Why, like as not, a guy will just come up and offer you a job right on the street.
2: Say, that's your paper there?
3: Yeah.
2: Mind if I take a look?
3: Oh, go ahead.
2: Thanks.
3: Wealthy clubman murdered. Say, is that in this town?
2: Yeah.
3: Jiminy, somebody's always bumping somebody else off.
2: Yeah, it seems so.
3: Yeah, this guy was burnt up. Couldn't hardly identify him, it says here.
2: Yeah,
3: except his dentist identified his false teeth.
2: I read it.
3: Yeah, probably some dame. Sounds like a dame. Playing with fire. Hey, what am I laughing about? Only means trouble to me.
2: Trouble?
3: Sure, them dumb cops. When they can't find the right guy in one of them things, they come down here and run us all in.
2: You mean they arrest us bums?
3: Sure. Just a routine roundup. You know, like they're always doing. Keep us there a couple of days, just so they can tell the newspapers they got some suspects. Well, I hope they get that guy real quick. Otherwise, me and you better hit the road for a while.
2: Yeah, I'm not worried. That's just what I plan to do, hit the road. But I got a couple of things to attend to first. Yeah. Just a couple.
1: Yes, Charles, another 24 hours and you'll be on your way to Mexico. Free and revenge. But now it's time to get started. At 11, you're waiting in the shadows by Guthrie's garage. He's always arrived home from the club about this time. Everything is perfect for the climax.
4: Up with your hands.
5: What is this?
4: Get back in the garage and you'll find out.
5: Okay. Okay.
4: All right, keep your hands up.
5: Is it money you want? My wallet is...
4: I'm not interested in your money.
5: I don't understand.
4: Turn around, you'll see what I mean.
5: But I still don't get it.
4: Maybe as I stepped into this shaft of moonlight.
5: Finch.
4: Yes, Guthrie. Are you surprised?
5: But the papers. Paper said you were dead. Murdered.
4: Yes, I know. You thought I was dead, and so did the police. It's just what I wanted them to think.
2: Now, when they find you, they'll never dream Charles Finch could have done it, will they? After all, a dead man can't kill, can he?
5: Look, Finch, you don't know what you're doing. You can't do
2: that. And I? You told me that once before. Said I didn't have brains enough or guts enough. But now you see your mistake. I did have guts enough. I've always, already killed a man. I did have brains enough because the police think that man was Charles Finch. So I'm free. I'll never be caught for this.
5: Look, Finch. Finch, let's...
2: Keep your hands up.
5: Let's talk this over.
2: Keep your hands up.
5: All right. All right, I'll pay you anything. Give you the business.
2: I've got enough to take me to Mexico. Start over after I take care of you.
5: Finch, give me a chance. For God's sake, I'll do anything you say.
2: That's right. Get down on your knees. Crawl, Guthrie. Crawl. That's the way I wanted to see you.
5: I'll confess everything. Confess it all. Give you back everything. Do anything. As a Finch.

0: Well, Charles, your revenge is complete. And back in your shabby hotel room, you sleep soundly. There's no qualm of conscience, no ache of remorse as you walk through the park next morning. You did what you had to do, and you're satisfied. All that needs to be done now is to go to the ticket office and get your passage to freedom. It's all so simple, isn't it?
1: Hey, Bo.
2: Huh?
1: Me?
2: Yeah, you. Come on. Get going.
1: Huh? What's the matter?
2: Cops.
1: Cops?
2: Come on. Don't waste time. Come on. Like I told you yesterday, a roundup.
1: Only I didn't expect it so soon.
2: Come on. Get moving.
1: If we stroll out the other end of the park, they may miss us. They spotted back there and... Uh-oh.
3: Okay, you two. Wait a minute.
1: What's the matter, copper? I ain't done nothing.
3: Never mind. Get over there and get in the wagon. You too, bum.
1: But, officer, you have no right
3: to...
1: Is
3: that so? I said get over there and get in the wagon.
1: But I've done nothing.
3: Tell that to the show-up crowd. Come on. You're going in.
0: Ah, this is something you hadn't counted on, isn't it, Charles? But then there's nothing to worry about, is there? They can't possibly connect the hobo Henry Baker with the murders. And your friend, the other hobo, told you they'd only keep you a couple of days. That means only that your trip will have to be delayed a little. But what difference does that make as long as you get away in the end? You're fingerprinted and photographed and stood up in the line under the lights. But you're not worried. Not really.
4: Step forward when I call your name. Alonzo Allen. Alonzo Allen, alias Allen James, vagrant, 37, 5 feet 10, 132, dark complexion, brown eyes, brown hair. Picked up on suspicion. Rearrest for vacancy. All right, step back. Henry Baker.
5: Yes? Yes, I'm Henry Baker.
4: Henry Baker, vagrant, 54, 5 feet 8, 170. Gray hair, blue eyes. Picked up on suspicion. No record.
0: Something is wrong. You sense it, don't you, Charles Finch? As the silence lengthens, you stand there straining. The perspiration pops out on your forehead. You listen intently, waiting for that step back. Your eyes strain into the blackness out there, but you can't make anything out. Not even those faces staring up at you. What's wrong? How could anything be wrong?
4: Henry Baker, step down. No, not that way, out here. We want to ask you some questions.
3: What did you say your name was?
1: Henry Baker.
3: What other names have you used?
1: None.
3: Sure of that?
1: Of course I'm sure. My name's Henry Baker.
3: Okay. Now, take a look at those.
1: What? They're just fingerprints?
3: Yes, your fingerprints. The ones we made a few minutes ago.
1: Well?
3: Take a good look. Notice the little whorls there. Very distinctive ones, see?
1: Yes.
3: Okay. Now take a look at these. Notice anything different?
1: No.
3: Neither do I. They're the same fingerprints. They're yours, and it doesn't take an expert to see it.
1: So what?
3: So nothing. Only this second set of prints we got off of a liquor glass in the burned house of a guy who was murdered a couple of days ago. Guy by the name of Charles Finch. That name familiar to you?
1: I never heard of him.
3: Okay, that's your story. But we're booking you. Booking you for murder.
6: That's not all of tonight's story. The Whistler will return in just a moment with a strange ending of tonight's tale. Meantime, here are two tips for making today's ration gasoline go farther. Tip number one is from Uncle Sam. It's carpooling, and it's saving gasoline for millions of motorists. Take the case of four men driving to work, each in his own car. By riding together, three of the men can leave their cars at home. Gasoline, tires, and wear and tear are saved on three cars. Yes, carpooling really works. And now tip number two. This one is from thousands of Western motorists who for years have kept track of their gasoline mileage and found they do go farther with Signal gasoline. Do I hear you saying, but today's gasolines aren't what they used to be? True, certain ingredients which gave gasolines their... But there's the important point. Today, as always, Signal is producing the finest quality gasoline that can be made. and Signal still places the emphasis on mileage. If you haven't tried Signal in your car, it's high time you discover that all of today's gasolines are not the same. Invest your next ration coupons in the famous longer mileage gasoline, Signal Go Farther gasoline. And now, back to the Whistler.
0: Yes, Charles Finch, you forgot about the fingerprints. You made the mistake of pouring the tramp a glass of liquor. The glass was found beside the body. Of course, later they found your prints all over what was left of the home, and so they booked you for murder. But then, not exactly you, Charles Finch. They booked Henry Baker for the murder. They convicted Henry Baker. They sent him to the execution chamber. And the reporters wondered why. Just before the switch was thrown, you threw back your head and laughed. Laughed long and loudly until suddenly you could laugh no more. They didn't see the humor in the situation. You were the only one who saw that. Because you were the only one who knew you were being executed for your own murder. The murder of Charles Finch. You couldn't tell them who you really were without exposing yourself to another murder. That of Malcolm Guthrie. So you died for murdering yourself. And when you laughed, it was a dead man laughing.

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1: Field Ball with Richard Denning.
2: Hey, look what I found, Liz. A stack of real old National Geographic. Oh, come over here and look at these old magazines.
3: No, thanks. They remind me of the dentist's office.
2: Oh, but they're full of wonderful stuff. Look, it says right here that in South Africa, the female wombat takes on a protective coloring and becomes invisible during the mating season.
3: No.
2: No explanation has been found, and it's very frustrating to science.
3: I'll bet it's more frustrating to the male wombat.
2: Oh, gee, look at this automobile ad from 20 years ago, Liz.
3: Oh, let me see. Oh, doesn't that make you sad? New Cadillac, $1,100.
2: Lend me your handkerchief, Liz.
3: George, let's answer this ad. It's got a coupon on it.
2: Oh, don't be silly.
3: But it's my favorite model, a sport roadster with a rumble seat.
2: Say, do you remember those roadsters, Liz? With the isinglass curtain?
3: And the rumble seat.
2: And how tough it was to put the top up and down.
3: And the rumble seat.
2: And those hard tires that took 60 pounds pressure.
3: And the rumble seat.
2: Hey, wait a minute. What's with you and the rumble seat?
3: I was just remembering my college days, George. A couple of fellows drove us to school when I used to ride back and forth in the rumble seat.
2: Oh.
3: I'll never forget my college days. Gee, I sure got a wonderful education.
2: At college?
3: No, in the rumble seat. Say, what are you staying up here so long for anyway? Haven't you found those decayed ducks?
2: That's decoy ducks.
3: Oh, George, I just remember what happened to them. You know the charity bazaar last fall?
2: Yeah.
3: Guess what we used for targets in the shooting gallery?
2: You mean...
3: Yes, those little decoys have gone to the great duck pond up yonder.
2: Oh, well, I needed new ones anyway.
3: George, we ought to throw away some of this awful trash up here. That old iron junk, for instance.
2: Junk? That's my muscle-building equipment.
3: Too bad you never used it.
2: Thanks a lot. You know that my shoulders are 6 inches broader than they were before we got married?
3: Yes, I know.
2: And who can I thank for that?
3: Your tailor.
2: Nonsense. I built them up with this barbell.
3: Then how come when you take your coat off, they go back to their premarital size?
2: Oh, try and argue with a woman. I built them up by exercises like this. You lift the... You lift the barbell off the... Can't budge it off the floor.
3: What happened to you, boy?
2: Nothing's happened to me. It's the barbell.
3: Oh.
2: You see, when iron stays in a cool, dark place, it becomes heavier.
3: Oh. I thought that when a muscle stays in a lazy, white arm, it becomes flabbier.
2: Very funny. Now, listen, Liz, if we're going to get rid of anything, we ought to sell that old piano you insist on keeping.
3: Sell my wonderful old piano?
2: Well, why all the sentiment? You never could play it.
3: I could, too, and I still can. Listen to this. How was that?
2: Fine. Now do it without the player piano.
3: I didn't think you'd notice.
2: Well, your feet gave you away.
3: Oh.
2: That's the only way you ever could play a piano, with your feet.
3: Oh, is that so? Well, name anything and I'll play it.
2: All right.
3: How about Glowworm?
2: How about the Tchaikovsky Piano Concerto in B-flat minor?
3: How about Glowworm?
2: How about the Tchaikovsky Piano Concerto in B-flat minor?
3: Did I hear someone say Glowworm?
2: No, you didn't.
3: All right, I'll play the Tchaikovsky Piano Concerto in B-flat minor.
2: You mean you really can play it?
3: Certainly. The Tchaikovsky Piano Concerto in B-flat minor.
2: I thought so.
3: Quiet. This is very difficult.
2: I think the glowworm blew a fuse.
3: Well, this piano needs tuning, that's all. Oh, shut up.
4: George Cooper, you make me so mad. I'll fix you.
5: Liz, put down that barbell.
4: All right.
5: Now, come on, Liz. Let's go downstairs.
4: Oh, no. Now you got me mad. I'm going to lick this glowworm if it takes all night.

0: Katie, how do you think the piano looks in the living room?
1: It looks all right, Mrs. Cooper. I'm just glad that piano tuner's finished. He's been fiddling with it for hours.
0: He certainly didn't leave it very clean.
1: Say, that sounds fine. You play real good.
0: Katie, I'm cleaning the keys.
1: Oh. Well, if you don't mind my asking, Mrs. Cooper, how come you're taking piano lessons?
0: Oh, George makes me so mad. I'm just going to show him I'm not as untalented as he thinks. I used to play the piano pretty well.
1: Haven't you finished cleaning those keys yet?
0: Katie, this time I'm playing it.
1: Oh, pardon me.
0: It's all right. Now that it's tuned, George will see it was the piano that was at fault and not me. Can't even tune a piano. Oh, I wonder what's keeping Professor Krausmeier.
1: Krausmeier?
0: Yes, I located my old piano teacher. He gave me my first lesson when I was only 5 years old. I hope he realizes I'm grown up now.
1: And why?
0: Well, in those days, every time I did something wrong, he put me over his knee and spanked me.
1: Well, how often did that happen?
0: I never finished a lesson standing up. I'll let him in, Katie.
1: All right, Mrs. Cooper.
0: Why, hello, Professor Krausmeier.
2: Little Lizzie. Oh, let me look at you. Ach, you don't look like a little Lizzie anymore. You look like a big Cadillac.
0: It's the same chassis with a little longer wheelbase.
2: And all the accessories, too.
0: Oh, thank you, Professor. Remember how you used to take me over your knee and spank me?
2: Yeah, and I remember that little song you used to play. Glaublet, Glaubrum, Glimmer, Glimmer. How is that poor little Glaubrum?
0: Still suffering. Look, I found all my old music books.
2: Oh, excellent, excellent. Let me look, huh? Oh, 10 little tunes for 10 tiny fingers.
0: Yes, it comes out even. One tune for each finger.
2: And here's your old exercise book. Oh, you got one gold star on the singing mouse.
0: Yeah.
2: You got 2 gold stars on the happy frog.
0: Uh-huh.
2: Oh, and here's the Glauber.
0: What did I get on that?
2: One for Stunken.
0: Oh, wait a minute. Here's a little note you wrote.
2: Uh-huh.
0: She claims the piano is out of tune. Oh.
2: A silly excuse you used. Only a child would try a stupid alibi like that.
0: Oh, here's a good one, the robin.
2: Oh, you used to be pretty good on that one. Please, go ahead, please.
0: All right. Pretty good, huh?
2: Lizzie, you got 10 fingers, haven't you?
0: Certainly.
2: Let me see your hands.
0: Why?
2: It sounds like you got 7 on one hand and 3 on the other.
0: Oh, Professor, you don't think I'm hopeless, do you?
2: Oh, nobody is hopeless. I can teach anybody to play the piano who possesses only 3 qualifications.
0: What are they?
2: A right hand, a left hand, and $5 an hour.
0: That settles it. Professor, I'm going to take lessons again. I have to learn at least one piece perfectly, or life won't be worth living around here.
2: Oh, I have the perfect piece for you. It's an old German folk song called Weit unten auf dem Schwaneflug. It goes like this. Weit unten auf dem Schwaneflug.
0: Oh, I know that song. It's called Way Down Upon the Swanee River.
2: Ach, they are translating everything these days. Well, if you really want to show it off, you should go on my little radio program, you know. Yeah, Professor Krausmeier's Talent Scout. Each week I give a prize. Of course, that's just for my talented boobles.
0: Oh, well, that lets me out. I'm not a talented booboo.
2: Now, if you would take 3 lessons a week, I might consider you talented enough to go on it.
0: Oh, I see. Mother Nature doesn't give out the talent anymore. You do, huh?
2: Well, we work hand in hand.
0: I guess. Tell me, Professor, how talented would I have to be to win this radio contest?
2: 5 lessons a week?
0: 5 lessons at $5. Professor, it's a deal. I'm going to win that contest and impress George if it takes all the talent I have in the bank.

0: Katie, how long can this go on?
1: I don't know, Mr. Cooper. She's been playing 3 days and hasn't reached the river yet.
0: When she does, I hope she falls in.
1: We even got a telegram asking her to stop.
0: No. Who sent it? The neighbors?
1: I think it really was, but they signed it, The Friends of Stephen Foster.
0: Oh, I'd better go in and try to reason with her. Maybe I can bribe her to stop.
2: Don't sing when I'm playing.
0: I've been yelling at you for 5 minutes.
2: Well, I'm sorry, dear. I didn't hear you.
0: Well, how can you stand to hear the same mistakes over and over all day long?
2: Well, I don't listen. I have cotton in my ears.
0: Look, why don't you stop this whole thing? I take back what I said. You're great. You play very well.
2: Really?
0: Honest Injun.
2: Oh, I'm so glad you said that, George. I was going to give up, but you've given me the strength to continue.
0: Oh, what's the use? Goodbye.
1: See you later, dear. Well, how'd you make out with I. Turby?
0: No, she wouldn't listen to me.
1: She wouldn't?
0: No, in fact, she won't even listen to herself.
1: Oh, isn't there anything we can do?
0: I think I'll go down to see Professor Krausmeier. I'd better get to Krausmeier in a hurry. Now there'll be no stopping. Professor Krausmeier, I'm Liz Cooper's husband.
3: Oh, come in, come in. Tell me, has she made it to E River?
0: Yes, today.
3: Congratulations.
0: Professor, I came to ask you to make Liz give up the piano. She's about the worst.
3: Wait! Your hands.
0: Huh? What about them?
3: So artistic. When you came in the door, I said, there are the hands of a pianist. Ah,
0: really? Well, you're wrong, although I did play the violin a little in high school.
3: When you came in the door, I said, there are the hands of a violinist. I just happened to have this old violin in my studio. Go ahead. Play.
0: Oh, but I've forgotten everything I ever knew.
3: Oh, nonsense. True talent never dies.
0: Well...
3: Go ahead. Play. Heifetz, move over.
0: Yeah, I guess it did sound pretty good at that.
3: Hold it, hold it. You don't want to get stale, Yasha.
0: Yeah, that's true.
3: Oh, my, so much talent in one family. Oh, you will go, Blazer. No, I can see it now. George and his magic violin, and Liz and her makes you glad you're not a Glover, Moody.
0: Oh, but, Professor, I don't have time to take lessons.
3: Now, look, Mr. Cooper, I'll let you in on a secret. I got a little radio program. Each week I hold a contest. Now, your wife is going to be on it this week. How would you like to be on it and win? On the basis of talent, of course. Say for $50.
0: It'll be worth it to beat Liz at her own game. It's a deal, Professor.

0: stop that racket, George. I'm trying to practice.
1: You stop. I'm trying to practice.
0: All right. We'll just see who's the stubbornest. Where'd that harmonica music come from?
2: Me. I'm playing it in self-defense.
0: Oh, this is all your fault, George.
1: I'm going to be on that radio contest of Krausmeier's, too.
0: You?
1: Yes. And I wouldn't be surprised if I walked off with the first prize.
0: I would. What would you like to bet you don't win, George?
1: Well, make it easy on yourself. But I'll have to warn you, I got my information right from the jockey.
0: The jockey, huh? Shake hands with the horse. I'll just bet $100, George Cooper.
1: You've got a bet.
0: Oh, are you a sucker?
1: From now on, Liz, I mean business. May the best man win. Shake.
0: Okay, and don't be surprised if the best man turns out to be a woman.
1: Liz, what have you done? You've ruined my violin.
0: All I did was glue the strings together.
1: All you did?
0: Well, you were having so much trouble with four strings, I thought one big one would be better.
1: Oh. Oh, for goodness sakes, come to bed, Liz.
0: Do you mind if I give my hands their nightly beauty care?
1: Oh, are you going to wear those gloves filled with hand cream to bed again?
0: Yes, I am. I'm wearing them whether you like it or not. Say, these gloves feel funny.
1: Do they?
0: I can't get them off. George Cooper, what did you put in these gloves?
1: Quick drying cement.
0: Oh! Well, this isn't going to stop me. I'll play on that program if I have to get a new book called 10 Tiny Tunes for 10 Tiny Toes.
1: Oh, aren't you dressed yet, Liz? It's almost time to leave for the radio studio.
0: I just have to put on my dress. I bought it specially for tonight. Why don't you get dressed?
1: Well, it doesn't take me as long as it takes you.
0: Mm.
1: Hey, where is your dress?
0: Right there on the... It's gone. George Cooper, what'd you do with my dress?
1: Nothing. Oh, it's too bad, Liz. You wouldn't wear any of your old ones. Well, I guess you'll just have to stay home.
0: That's what you think. I happen to have a whole closet full of... Oh, my clothes are all gone.
1: Oh, what a pity.
0: You're so smart.
1: Hey, where are you going?
0: Right out here in the hall.
1: Hey! Hey, let me out of here. Let me out of here, Liz.
0: Well, that takes care of my competition. Oh, my goodness, what am I going to wear? Oh, I'll see if there isn't something I can wear in George's room.
1: Open that!

0: for little Danny Thielen, age 12. Thank you, Danny. You keep on playing like that, and who knows what will happen to you. now we will hear from Esther Weiss, Zimbel student. Esther, I go look for her. Where is she?
1: I haven't seen her.
0: Oh, hello, Mr. Cooper.
2: Mrs. Cooper.
0: That's a nice-looking suit you have on.
2: Oh, do you like it? I thought the pants were a little too long.
0: Crazy people. Well, I gotta find Esther. Mrs. Cooper, maybe she's in the... would you go look and see if she's in the...
2: I wouldn't dare in these clothes.
0: Oh, God, God. Oh, here she comes out. Hurry up, Esther, hurry up. By the way, where is Mrs. Cooper, Mr. Cooper? The other Cooper, where?
2: Oh, I'm sorry. He asked me to tell you he couldn't get out tonight.
3: I'm ready.
0: Oh, good. And now we will hear from Esther Weiss, Zimbel student.
3: I am Esther Weiss, age 5 1/2. I will play Beethoven's 9th Symphony on the cymbal.
0: All right, Esther, go ahead. Thank you, Esther Weiss. And now for our last contestant, we hear from Liz Cooper at the piano.
4: Hi, Liz.
2: George, how did you get here?
4: I slid down the drain pipe.
2: That's a lovely dress you're wearing.
4: Do you like it? The skirt's a little short.
2: That's my sun suit.
4: Oh, that's what it is. Hasn't it got an awfully low neckline?
2: You got it on backwards.
0: Well, now for our last contestant, Liz Cooper at the piano.
4: Last contestant? That's going to be me.
2: Oh, no, it isn't.
0: Now, what's going on here? What's the matter, Mrs. Cooper?
4: That's Mrs. Cooper.
0: Ach, you're both here. But there's only time for one of you.
4: Well, which one?
0: That's something you'll have to decide between you.
4: I'll play.
2: That's what you think. Out of my way.
0: No, wait. Come back. You both can't play.
4: My name is George Cooper.
2: My name is Liz Cooper.
4: Age 36.
2: My name is Liz Cooper.
4: I'll play Humorette.
2: I'll play Way Down Upon the Suwannee River.
0: But you both can't play at the same time.
4: One, two.
0: You could at least play the same tune. One of you change to the other one.
2: All right.
4: One, two.

0: Oh, that was good. That worked out fine.
1: Who won, Professor?
0: You both won. I give you the prize for the best duet. 6 months free lessons with Professor Krauss.

0: George Cooper.
1: Huh? Hmm? What's the matter?
0: You ought to be ashamed.
1: Hey, what's the idea of slapping me?
0: That's for the way you acted in my dream.
1: Oh, what was I doing?
0: You were smooching with Betty Grable.
1: Oh, Liz. You know, I was dreaming, too, about you.
0: Oh, really?
1: Yeah. You were dancing with Gregory Peck, but you don't see me getting angry.
0: Oh, I'm sorry. Where were you in your dream?
1: Oh, I was out on the patio, smooching with Betty Grable.
0: Oh! No. That's for me and Betty Grable. Good night, George.
2: 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Specialist Brad Scott speaking. 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

0: Is that proper farmhouse cheddar?
1: No, I don't think so.
0: What about that?
1: No. It's quite nice, though.
0: Is it? Do you think I might try a piece? I'll have 2 ounces, please.
2: Jacob's, the cream of cream crackers.
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7: 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Frontier Town. El Paso, Cheyenne, Powder River, Tombstone. Frontier Town. Here is the adventurous story of the early West, the tamed and untamed, from Cheyenne to Calgary, from Dodge City to Poker Flat. These are the towns they fought to live in and lived to fight for, teeming crucibles of freedom.

0: Frontier town, huh? Yes, I guess that's what most folks would call Dos Rios. A frontier town. Loud and lusty. Tough and tumbling like a score of other frontier towns. El Paso, Cheyenne, Tombstone. The only difference probably is the name of the town. Dos Rios, that's Spanish for two rivers. My name is Remington, Chad Remington. Born in Dos Rios 20-odd years ago. And reared there until I went upstate to school to study law. And I wouldn't have come back, I guess, if I hadn't gotten word that my father was found murdered. Murdered in cold blood. So I threw a few things into a carpet bag, took the first stagecoach out of Denver, and then stretched my long legs by walking the familiar rutted street past the stores with false fronts. And a half dozen saloons. Over to the white adobe house that belongs to Judge Fillmore and his daughter Libby.
1: I thought Father should have written you a letter, Chad. Still think it would have been easier on you since there was nothing you could do about it anymore.
0: You always wanted to let me down easy, Libby. The judge was right telegraphing me.
2: I was sure that's the way you'd feel about it, my boy.
0: Exactly what happened?
2: They found your father face down in the corral with an arrow between his shoulder blades.
0: Arrow?
2: It was an arrow, all right, Chad. Regular engine arrow. Minute I heard, I rode right out to his ranch myself.
0: No Indians around Dos Rios? No bad Indians?
1: The folks around here don't think so. They blamed it on John Tallfeather, the Indian who used to work for your father.
0: John Tallfeather was as fond of my father as, well, as I am. What's more, John was a Choctaw, and Choctaws haven't used arrows since the Mexican Wars. Where is John? I'm going out and tell him I don't believe all that loose-mouthed gossip.
2: John Tallfeather's dead, Chad. They strung him up the same night your father was found.
0: Strung him up? Who strung him up?
1: A mob.
2: A mob headed by your father's own neighbors, Rafe and Breck Kincaid.
0: Kincaid's? Oh, I should have known. This is no backwoods we're living in any longer. It may be the frontier, but it's the frontier of civilization.
2: I've heard you make that speech before, my boy. For all the good it does.
0: This country will never be anything but a lawless wilderness until men learn to respect the due processes of law. Why do they think I left the ranch and went off to school?
1: We know, Chad. We agree with you. But while there are people around like the Kincaids, what are you going to do?
0: I'm going to do something, and you can bet on that.
2: Now, don't go flying off the handle, young man. The Kincaids are gunfighters, both of them.
0: A lot worse than that if they lynched poor John Tallfeather. And if there's any law in this country at all, they're going to pay for it. If you and Libby will excuse me, Judge, I'll leave my bags here.
1: Of course, Chad, but where are you going?
0: To start with, down to the livery stable. I'm renting myself a horse.
3: Chad, not only can you have a horse and the best horse the livery stable provides, but you can have money in a bottle. What am I saying? And the shirt right off my back.
0: Cherokee, you haven't changed one bit. You sound just the way you did when I met you for the first time, peddling genuine Cherokee rattlesnake oil off the back of that big wagon.
3: Yes, Chad, you remember, don't you? Sirree. Now, if you just gather around closer, friends, I want to call your attention to this little preparation I hold here in my hand. This little bottle is sold regularly for $3 everywhere. Now, you want to know what this little article does, and I'm going to tell you.
0: Mm-hmm.
3: It removes warts, blemishes, bunions, and freckles. Cures colds, rheumatism,
0: Whoa, there, you old horse thief.
3: Horsey?
0: Your Honor, I'll amend my complaint. I'll just make it Dr. Cherokee O'Bannon.
3: Thank you, counsel. Objection sustained. Come on, I'll get you a horse. Yes, indeed. One of the quietest, gentlest, broken-down hay burners I've got for a fancy-pants city lawyer.
0: If you know what's good for you, O'Bannon, you won't call me fancy-pants.
3: Don't worry, Chad. I've seen you ride. I've got a good nag for you. But do you mind, my boy,
0: If what?
3: I'd like to ride along with you, if it's all right with you.
0: Well, come along, Cherokee. I'd enjoy having your company. Now, if you'll just get the horses, I'd like to be on my way.
4: Oh.
3: Well, Chad, there's your ranch. You can see it right through them aspens. Hasn't changed much, has it?
0: No, not a bit. There's the creek and the cottonwoods where I used to swim when I played hooky from... Oh, oh boy, hold it.
3: What's up? What's up? What's stopping for?
0: Well, unless I'm mistaken, and I don't think I am, someone's moved our wire. Our fence used to run along the other side of the creek up to that saddle rock.
3: Sure it used to. But it doesn't anymore. I thought you knew.
0: Knew what?
3: Well, last spring, there was a big rock slide right over there. Filled the old creek bottom with rocks and changed the course of the stream. So your father sold that little strip to Kim Kay.
0: Are you sure, Cherokee? Because without water, there's a quarter of a section over here wouldn't raise gophers.
3: Now, the way I heard it, on account of you moving upstate to be a lawyer, your father was selling off his cattle. Didn't care about the water.
0: Selling off? Well, that's ridiculous. Wasn't a month ago he wrote me to go over to the stock show at the Capitol and see if I couldn't find him a new Hereford breeding bull.
3: Well, I'll be a squawing off ox. You sure wouldn't be buying any bull if he was giving up ranching now, would he? Don't think he would.
0: Come on, Cherokee. Turn that pony around. We're riding over and paying a call on Rafe and Brett Kincaid.
3: Get around there, you long-legged, loose-jointed shuffle gussie. Come on, let's be off!
0: Neither Rafe nor Breck seemed surprised to see me. But they did seem a little shocked when I started to ask questions about this strip of land Cherokee said my father had sold them. Well, maybe shocked isn't the right word at that. They were indignant. Indignant and downright hostile.
4: You mean to say you think I'm lying, Remington?
0: I'm not meaning to say anything, Rafe. I just asked you and Breck a very simple question.
5: What do you mean, simple question? You asked us to show you the deed your old man signed when we bought that property from him.
0: I know what I asked, Breck, but I still have to see the deed.
4: Why, you... I got a good mind...
0: If you really had a good mind, Rafe, you wouldn't go reaching for your gun. I'm not wearing one.
4: Yeah, I forgot. You're the holier-than-thou gent who didn't like the way your neighbors ran your hometown. You went away to college.
5: Sure, he was too good for us.
0: I can force you to produce that deed, you know.
4: Oh, you can. Well, you wouldn't like to try it, would you?
0: I don't mean beat it out of you. Although I believe I still could.
5: He believes he still could, Rafe.
0: Whether you two realize it or not, we have a court in this county. And I could make you produce the deed in court. I just didn't think that'd be a friendly thing to do.
5: You're not getting no place trying to butter us up with that friendly talk.
4: Ah, let it go, Breck. The deed's over in the table drawer. Get it and show it to Mr. High and Mighty.
0: I'd appreciate it very much if you would.
5: Your father would turn over in his grave. He knew what a duty he had for his son.
0: The less you two have to say about my father, the better off we'll be. All of us.
5: Here, look for yourself. That's the deed.
0: That's the deed, all right.
4: Well, now are you satisfied?
0: Yeah, I'm satisfied. This signature's a forgery.
4: Why, you low-down mealy
0: mouth. Go on, Rafe. Squeeze trigger if you want to. I don't think even you would want to go into court for gunning down an unarmed man.
4: Yeah? Well, who's to say you weren't packing a gun?
5: Now, Rafe's right. He's got me as a witness. You're a lawyer. You know what witnesses are, don't you?
4: Chad? You called me a liar. You said I forged that deed. Nobody calls me them names and goes on living.
0: And I imagine you've killed men for a lot less, too. Well, if you got the salt to shoot while I'm standing in front of you...
6: Hey, what's...
3: Drop that gun, Rafe!
6: Rafe, it's Cherokee. Chad must have left him outside.
0: Yeah, I'd forgotten I had, but... Well, Rafe?
3: You gonna let that shooting iron go or not? The next one will be just a warning. And even my Cherokee Indian rattlesnake oil never cured one from 5 bullet holes.
5: Go on, Rafe. Cherokee's got the drop on you.
3: That's better. Come on, Chad. It's time you were leaving.
0: You're right, Cherokee.
4: Go on, Slope. And the next time you come up here, I'm shooting you for trespassing.
0: Thanks for your advice, Rafe. And for your help, too. I'll be seeing you again. Soon.
4: Remington, Next time I see you, you better be packing a gun. Because I will, and I'll be looking for you.
0: I intend to be looking for you, too. Both of you.

0: Because I will, and I'll be looking for you.
1: I intend to be looking for you, too. Both of you. Adios.
2: Doggone it, Rafe. If he goes around town and shooting off that big mouth of
0: his... Shut up, Brick.
2: Huh?
0: I ain't afraid of no man who's scared to pack a gun. He had his chance while he was here, and he throwed it. Yes, sir. I always knowed it. That one's yellow. Yellow clean through.
3: We'll return to the dramatic climax of Frontier Town in just a

0: Well, when we left the Kincaid's ranch, I was pretty firmly convinced that my father's signature had been forged on the deed under which the Kincaids claimed title to the creek and that strip of land around it. Cherokee and I pounded leather and left a trail of dust all the way from the Kincaids to Judge Fillmore's house in Dos Rios.
1: But, Chad, are you sure?
2: Why, Miss Libby, Chad's sure about this, and I am that my Cherokee Indian rattlesnake oil is an absolute and positive cure for 89 ailments of man. All the way from double pneumonia to hangnails.
0: I'm even surer than that. I'm as sure as anyone can be. Why, even seeing the deed for the few seconds I did, you couldn't miss the even pressure of the pen on the paper. And no one writing normally writes that way.
1: You mean to say it was traced?
0: Well, it was traced or copied or... I just know that my father didn't write it there himself.
3: I hate to sound like a judge, my boy, but do you think you're going to be able to prove it?
0: Well, Judge, I hate to sound like a lawyer, but I've either got to prove that or leave town.
2: Now, of course, I'm a doctor. Pardon the expression. Not a lawyer, but it seems reasonable and sensible to me, Chad. My boy, that we go down and have a little talk with the warden. I mean, the marshal.
3: It isn't often that I can agree with someone in Dr. O'Bannon's profession, but this time I think he's right.
1: Well, Chad, if you'd like, we'll all go along with you. Look, Chad, the marshal must be in. That's his horse tied off in front.
0: Good. Because I'm in no mood to waste any time.
2: You know what he means by that, Miss Libby? He's aiming on getting back upstate, not staying here.
1: Oh, Chad, not really.
0: I'm afraid so, Libby. This lynching, these threats from the Kincaids, nothing's changed here. It's still the same boisterous, belligerent frontier town.
3: Well, now, Chad, it's not as bad as all that.
2: Here, let me open the door for you. And if you don't mind, I'll wait for you here outside. I always feel a little strange when the door closes behind me in a marshal's office.
0: With what's on your conscience, I'm not surprised. After you, Libby.
4: Well, Chad Remington, I was expecting you'd come back to Dos Rios, but I'm downright sorry that it had to be under these circumstances. Oh, howdy, Judge, Miss Libby.
1: Hello, Marshal.
3: Marshal, Chad would like to ask you a few questions about his father's death.
0: My father's murder?
4: You're sure right about that, son. That locoed engine hit him smack between the shoulder blades, like a target was painted there.
0: I suppose you know that Choctaws gave up bow and arrow fighting years ago, Marshal.
4: Of course they did. John Tallfeather reckoned that knowing it, we wouldn't blame it on him. But when I found that bow hidden under his bunk, I had him dead to rights.
0: You found the bow?
4: Well, I got it right here. There. That's the thing.

0: done in your father?
1: Oh, thanks. You know, it takes a mighty strong man to bend this bolt. Yeah. John Tallfeather not only was old, but he'd been sick for years.
0: Well, he had enough strength left to pull at once.
1: Marshal, how is it since you found this evidence you didn't arrest John and bring him in here?
0: There was three or four boys with me when I rode out to your father's place, and then the Kincaid brother joined us. And, well, I reckon there's no reasoning with a bunch of angry men, especially when Wright's on their side.
1: In other words, you just stood aside, let him take your suspect and string him up?
0: Suspect nothing. I tell you, we had him dead to rights.
2: Well, you wouldn't have had him dead to rights in my court without more proof than that.
1: Oh, no use getting excited about it now, Judge. Did you find anything else that day, Marshal?
0: No, I can't say that. By centers, I did bring something else in that you probably want. Your dad's belt, holster, and gun. I got him right here in the desk.
1: Yes, Marshal, I'd like to have his gun.
0: Well, here you are, son. And I hope you understand.
1: Yes, I'm starting to understand. A lot. I'll see you again soon, Marshal.
2: Come on, Libby.
3: Now, I'm gonna tell. I almost went in to get you. Guess who just rolled into town? Never mind, I'll tell you. Rafe and Brett Kincaid.
1: Were they looking for me?
3: Could be.
1: That's good. Very good.
4: Chad, you don't mean that you're going down...
1: Make a target of myself for him, Libby? No. But I am going to strap this on. Oh, now, don't look at me as though your eyes are going to pop out of your head, Libby. I'm fully grown now. I'm reasonably able to take care of myself.
4: Chad, you'll be careful.
1: I'm being doubly careful. I'm taking a bodyguard with me. And if Cherokee and I find what I hope we'll find, you can get out your law books, Judge. Because we'll be having a case for you to try in your court mighty soon. With the Kincaid brothers in town, it certainly seemed safe to go back out to their ranch. When we got there, I headed straight for the desk where the so-called deed was kept, while Cherokee started to ransack the rest of the house. Suddenly, I could hear Cherokee's heavy boots come pounding toward me from another room.
3: Chad! Hey, Chad, you certainly played the right hunch. Look here.
1: Where'd you find those, Cherokee?
3: In a bedroll in the back room. This is only a few of them. There must be 20, 30 arrowheads back there.
1: So John Tallfeather murdered my father, huh? Those filthy, cold-blooded swine.
3: Sure, the Kincaid's done. Hey, what's that you got there? That paper.
1: Enough with those arrowheads to put the noose around the Kincaid's necks. Here, see, they bought some land from my father, all right, but not the piece down by the creek. Here's the deed for 10 acres up on the north side next to their grove of jack pines. All they did was to copy his signature off this deed and trace it on the other.
3: Yeah. Even I can see the difference when they're side by side. Well, Chad, I suppose now you're going back into town and call them out, eh?
1: No, Cherokee, I'm not. I'm taking this evidence into the marshal and swearing out a warrant for their arrest.
3: Huh? Well, you sound like you've been drinking rattlesnake oil. Why, them two would never let themselves be arrested.
1: Oh, have they got everybody bluffed around here? Come on, Cherokee. We're getting back.

0: Come on, Cherokee. There are only two places we haven't been to, and... Well, there are the Kincaid's horses tied up in front of the Lucky Seven Casino. You see the brands, K-Bar-O?
1: You're darn right I do. Why, the bushwhacking buzzards?
0: Go fetch the marshal. I'm waiting here to make sure they don't get away. You can see them both from here, Marshal, at the faro table.
2: Well, doggone it, Chad. This ain't no time to try to haul them to jail. They've been drinking. And, well, them two is ornery enough cold sober.
0: I'm sorry you don't like your job, Marshal. But maybe if you liked it a little better, it wouldn't be necessary to do things like this here in Dos Rios.
2: No, you see here, Chad Remington. I don't take lip like that from no man.
0: You'll be taking a lot more than that if you don't get busy. Now, come on, we're going inside.
2: Well... But mark my words, we're not having no shooting scrapes.
0: Marshal, if I were you, I'd start moving.
1: Come on.
0: Just keep walking, Marshal.
1: I'm betting another 100. And if the house will take off the limit, I'll...
0: Sorry to interrupt your game, Rafe, but your luck's just run out anyhow.
1: Remember what I told you this morning? I said next time I saw you, I was gonna...
2: Rafe, I'm warning you. Don't try scratching leather.
3: Well, look who's here. The dude brought the law with him.
1: You want something, Marshal?
2: Well, Chad here sent for me. Says he's got some kind of proof. You killed his father.
1: So he thinks I killed his father, does he? Well, if I thought someone shot my father, I wouldn't need any lawman to take care of him.
0: We've got laws to handle things like that. They're plenty good enough for me.
1: Marshal, I got an idea.
4: Yeah, just bet he has.
1: Since Chad wants us arrested, why don't you deputize him? Then, being the law he thinks so high of, he can take us down to the calaboose. If he thinks he can.
2: Rafe, now, I didn't come in here looking for trouble, and you being on the prod ain't helping me none.
0: Marshal, are you going to arrest the Kincaids?
2: Sure. But if they ain't going to come peaceful, then, well, I'm going back and get me a couple of deputies.
0: All right, Marshal. I don't intend to tell you how to run your job. Go on. I'm going to stay here and wait for you.
2: Okay, Chad, but don't you go stirring up no trouble while I'm gone.
1: Him? Stir up trouble? Don't make me laugh.
3: That marshal's a card, ain't he? Real brave hombre. Couldn't wait to run out.
0: I didn't run out.
1: Remington, this morning you called me a liar and a crook. Now you come in here calling me a murderer.
0: That's right, Rafe. I called you a liar, a crook, and a murderer.
4: And we haven't even started yet.
1: Mister, I got only one thing to tell you. Go for your gun.
0: Sorry. That's one piece of advice I can't take.
3: You're right, Rafe. This Jasper's yellow.
1: Sure he is. Yellow. Clean through.
0: You're gonna find out, Rafe, if I am or not.
1: Yeah? How? You gonna hit me with a wet handkerchief or something? You ain't got the salt to clear your holster.
0: The only time I draw a gun is in self-defense. I don't know why you don't fill your hand.
1: Why should I?
0: Well, because I called you a liar. I've called you a crook, and I'm calling you a cold-blooded, sneaking murderer. Why, even I wouldn't let a man call me that to my face. Go on. You got quite a reputation for slinging guns. What's stopping you now?
1: Blast you, get out of here before I blow you out.
0: To blow me out, you'll have to draw. And I'm waiting. Rafe, I knew you were everything miserable a man could be, but I never thought you were spineless as a gutless coward.
1: Why, you dirty...
4: And you let him go first, you still to beat him to the... Tad, Doc, break behind you.
5: Slow down behind me, will you? Breck, drop that gun, Breck. Drop it before I have to break you.
0: All right, Breck. Now we don't need the marshal. The one Kincaid that's left is going to jail.

0: well, Chad?
1: Well, Libby?
0: It's just that... Well, I hate saying goodbye.
1: I hate saying goodbye to everyone?
0: Well, you will write, won't you?
1: Well, I might. Not that it'll do much good, I'm afraid, Libby.
0: Not that it'll do... Chad, what do you mean?
1: I always heard women knew everything by intuition.
0: You mean that... that there's someone else upstate? Someone you're going to marry?
1: Upstate? Now, who mentioned upstate?
0: Now, with Rafe dead and Brett Kincaid sentenced, you're leaving town again, aren't you?
1: Well, yes. I'm going about 12 miles out of town, Libby. I'm moving into my father's ranch.
0: Oh, Chad, you're not.
1: I sure am. And I guess there's enough trouble around Dos Rios for another good lawyer. Yep, Libby, I've come home.
2: Oh. Well, you ain't never going to get home if you don't get started, you say, Buster Romeo.
1: How about inviting me for dinner tomorrow night, huh?
0: Oh, Chad, of course.
1: Well, then, we'll be seeing you, Libby. Get started, Cherokee. We got miles to cover. Hey, up there, boy. Make tracks. And don't forget, Libby, my weakness is apple pie.

Frontier Town, starring Tex Chandler, came to you from Hollywood. The series is directed by Paul Franklin and supervised by Joel Murcott. The music is composed and played by Bob Mitchell. Be sure to be with us again, this time 1 week from today, for another fine action-adventure story with your favorite young Western star, Tex Chandler. Frontier Town is a Bruce Ells production.

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This is Ralph Richardson. Our play today is written by a very old friend of mine from the theatre, with whom I've been associated on a number of occasions, J.B. Priestley. Unlike many of our subjects, this was originally written for the stage and not as a short story. Mr. Priestley describes it as a one-act comedy in the Viennese style. Now, I myself will play the part of Max Talley. Here, then, is J.B. Priestley's comedy, Private Rooms.

0: This is Max talking to you, my friend. Old Max Talley. Perhaps you will remember the name. I would permit myself to be surprised if you did not. In Vienna, Imperial Vienna, in a world that is now only a nostalgic vision, but of which we shall ever carry the remembrance of the music of Johann Strauss in perpetual waltz time, and the waters of the Danube shine in perennial blue, there in that Vienna, I had my career in the theater, and in which career I was almost invariably successful. That, you must admit. In romantic Vienna, I also had my share of romance, in which I was not quite invariably successful. That, I must admit. Now I am still vain enough to think that you will remember sufficient of my success for me to be able to tell you of one adventure which was perhaps more singular than successful. One night, I was taking supper with a beautiful young ballet dancer. In fact, the supper had been eaten, the champagne poured, and there we are, alone, in a private supper room of a celebrated Viennese restaurant. Yes? Come in.
1: Is there anything more you'll be requiring, sir?
0: A little more champagne, my dear.
2: No, thank you.
0: No, nothing.
1: Thank you, sir. The supper was satisfactory?
0: Yes, on the whole.
2: Oh, it was wonderful.
0: Ah, but you can tell your maître d'hôtel that I still think the steak Chateaubriand is better at the Bristol.
1: Yes.
0: Oh, yes, there is something, however, we'll go into that another time. No, nothing more now.
1: Thank you, sir. Then you won't be disturbed again, sir.
0: Uh-huh. You can imagine the scene. The discreet lighting in the plush-filled rooms, the overpowering air of intimacy, the inevitable settee. Oddly enough, the room next door is virtually the same, apart from its occupants.
3: Yes? Come in.
1: Is there anything you'll be requiring, madam?
3: No, I don't think there's anything else we want. You can leave us now.
1: Thank you, madam. And supper was satisfactory?
3: Most of it, yes, yes. But I didn't ask for orange salad with a duck. You really ought to know by this time that I prefer prunes. Please remember next time.
1: Thank you, madam. You won't be disturbed again, madam.
3: Thank you. Don't you agree about the duck?
4: If you say so, yes. But I hardly knew what I was eating.
3: Oh, that's absurd. Now, why should I take the trouble to order a delicious supper for you if you don't appreciate it, ungrateful boy? Aren't you ashamed of yourself?
4: No, dear Julia, I'm not. A poet doesn't think of the menu when he's supping with a goddess.
3: You're very sweet.
0: Once again, the discreet lighting, the intimacy, and the settee. Only there, the initiative seems to be coming from the woman, a very well-known Viennese actress, as it happens. But back to my own affairs. Aha, my own affairs.
2: I can still hardly believe it.
0: Believe what, my dear child?
2: Well, I'm actually sitting here with you. You! And this is a private room in our most famous restaurant, which all the girls are dying to visit. But I've had such a wonderful supper, alone with you. You can't imagine it. It's like a dream.
0: The restaurant, the supper, or the man?
2: I suppose, in a way, I can't separate them.
0: Yes, I wish you could. After all, any fool with a little money could bring you here and give you supper.
2: Oh, no, that wouldn't be the same at all. Being here with you.
0: Oh, that's what I'd hoped, my dear.
2: You see, I think it's through you that I fell in love with the theatre. The first time I was ever allowed to go, for my parents were very strict, was to see you. We lived at Brintz, you know. You must remember coming to Brintz.
0: Oh, yes, Brintz, yes. Very, very fine market hall there, isn't there?
2: Oh, no, there's nothing special about the market hall. It's the cathedral, which has a very, very tall spire, Oui, it's famous. Oh, you must remember.
0: Oh, yes, yes, of course. So stupid of me. Yes, of course, Prince. So you first saw me there, did you? What was I playing? The Mad Emperor?
2: Yes. Yes, the poor Mad Emperor. Yes. Oh, of course, it was ages ago.
0: Ages ago, but it couldn't have been, my dear. I went out on that tour playing the Emperor in all sorts of dreadful places. It was only 6 or 7 years ago.
2: It seems ages ago. I was at school.
0: Uh-huh. Of course. Oh, of course. Ages ago.

0: my dear Dorian, your work. Oh, yes, it is good.
1: Your
0: last play has some distinct possibilities, but it is you yourself who interest me, just as I hope it's I, Julia, and not merely myself as the leading lady of the comedy theater, who interest you.
1: Well, of course. Well, I don't really see the difference, especially in your case.
0: My dear boy, that's absurd. I'm a woman, not merely a performer.
1: Yes, but on the stage you show us your charm, your wit, your intelligence, your depth of feeling, your beauty. They're all there for us to admire, to worship.
0: Well, so is the scenery. But I have a private life. I have a heart. What happens in the theatre is important, of course. But what happens outside the theatre is still more important. I may feel lonely, sad. I may need a devoted friend. So I say, let us talk about each other, not about our work, dear Florian.
1: But why did you say that my last play has some distinct possibilities?
0: Huh? Play, play, play. Now, let me tell you something. This morning, I read a play. At lunch, I discussed a play with my agent. This afternoon, I rehearsed a play. This evening, you may remember, I acted a play. And now, after supper, you're surprised because I don't want to talk about yet another play.
1: But I thought that was why you invited me.
0: No,
1: here.
0: It wasn't.
1: Oh?
0: No. I talk business during the day. Not in private rooms at night.
1: I see.
0: Oh, no, stop pulling that face. Perhaps I invited you here because your eyelashes curl and your nose is so intriguing and absurd. But what does it matter? Here you are, in a discreet private room with Julia herself. And all you do is to pull a long face because I won't tell you what's wrong with your second act.
1: Oh, no, I assure you, I don't realize the honor you're doing
0: me. Oh, come. Show you forgive my stupid teasing. Kiss me.
1: Huh?
0: You're shy, aren't you, Florian?
1: Well,
0: Now you must tell me all about yourself so that you won't feel shy anymore. Yes, tell me where you were born, where you went to school, everything. Come along.
1: Well, I was born and grew up in a very dull little provincial town called Brintz.
0: Oh, I know Brintz.
1: Do you?
0: Yes. I played in that drafty old theatre there and nearly got pneumonia. When was I there last now? Oh, it must have been years ago. So I think we were playing The Lady from the
2: My dear, a question not of technique, as it is when you are young and uncertain, but of mood. Not the mood of the moment, something that a kiss or a drink might cure, but the longer, deeper moods that reflect what is happening in the dark recesses of one's personality.
3: Oh, how wonderfully you talk. I think I could listen to you forever.
2: Yes, I do those speeches very well, of course. Long training experience must count for something. But you know the thoughts, even the actual words, they're not mine. Most of that speech about the dark feelings came from some play or other. I forget which one. I owe it to some wretched author, some detestable fellow with a bad haircut, round shoulders and spectacles.
3: Oh, but many authors, poets, are young and handsome.
2: I doubt it. Aha, but then perhaps you know one.
3: No, not at all. I was thinking of Lord Byron.
2: Oh, well, then I'll forgive you. But you should be thinking about me, here at your side.
3: Oh, but I am. You say so many wonderful things.
2: Oh, my dear. You're so young, so fresh, so innocent, so beautiful, that when I listen to you, I want to take you in my arms.
3: No, you mustn't.
2: Go on, say it. Max.
3: Max.
2: What, do you find it so difficult to pronounce? Is it a name you dislike?
3: I suppose it seems strange because you're so much... Oh, I mean, because I have so much respect for you.
2: Respect?
3: But it must be late. I think I ought to be going now.
2: No, that'll never do. You know, you told me this morning that it didn't matter how late you returned to your lodgings, that you often sat up long after supper with the other girls. Now you say you must go because it might be late. Seems to me that you want to go because I've offended you. What you really want me to do is to keep away from you. Talk, but don't touch. Very well, then. As you wish. Well, now I seem to see tears in your eyes.
3: It's because I feel you've changed. You don't really like me now.
2: Oh, nonsense, of course I do. Aren't I trying to please you? You must make up your mind, my dear. If I like you too much, you want to go home. If you feel I don't like you enough, your eyes fill with tears. You must admit, you make it very difficult for a man.

0: It's because you haven't lived. How can you write if you haven't lived? Tell me that. Don't just sit there looking sulky.
1: I'm sorry, but...
0: You know very well what I mean when I say you haven't lived. A little provincial town, miles from anywhere, dreary little affairs with chambermaids and governesses.
1: I've never had an affair with either a chambermaid or a governess.
0: Oh, very well, then. You think you're in love with some bouncing provincial music teacher or a soulful milliner's apprentice.
1: Wrong again, dear Julia, quite wrong.
0: So, I am your dear Julia, am I?
1: Do you object?
0: Of course not. Otherwise, you wouldn't be here. Now, I'm very fond of you. Surely you realize that. But when I say that you haven't lived, I mean you haven't known the heights and depths of love, all the subtleties and ecstasies of a wonderful personal relationship with a woman who is both an artist and a figure in the great world, the world you could know through her.
1: But surely... Now, take my last
0: play. Oh, my dear, well, we're taking your last play all night. Now, let's talk about something more amusing.
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3: 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And last but not least in your Thursday evening lineup, there's a visit to 79 Wistful Vista to meet Fibber McGee and Molly. Adventure, music, laughs. 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
4: Ah, those passionate romantic evenings in old Vienna. The understanding, the intimacies, the full communion of passionate soul with soul. The glances that meant so much, the touch of a hand that denied so little. The ardors that would not be restrained, the sympathies and the sweet surrenders. Well, in fact, I wasn't doing very well myself.
5: Be angry. I think I can explain.
4: Very well, then. Explain.
5: It's perfectly true. I like you. I like you very much. And I've admired you, everything you've done, for years and years.
4: But it stopped 10 minutes ago.
5: There's something in me that doesn't care how much I admire you, how grateful I am, how proud I am that I'm here with you, but it simply won't let me touch you. I can't help it. I'm sorry. I tried to show you so that you wouldn't try and be angry.
4: Yes.
5: You see,
4: yes. You
5: don't really care for me at all now. You don't love me.
4: Have I ever suggested that I did?
5: No, otherwise it would have been harder still.
4: It would be like playing poker with marked cards. Even lecherous old rogues who lure high-minded young girls into private rooms may have their codes of honor.
5: Don't talk about yourself like that. It hurts me as well as you. Not only what you say, but the way you're saying it.
4: Have I got to put up with a lecture now from one of the youngest members of the ballet?
5: Oh, please stop it. It's horrible, horrible. You've spoiled everything. And I thought it would be so wonderful being here with you.
4: Accept my apologies for the horror of the situation. Although a great many women, and some of them quite young too, would disagree with your verdict. Well,
5: I can't believe that. It's nothing to do with me. Don't you see? If it were just a man, any man behaving stupidly, it wouldn't matter. I'd hit him and run away. It's because it's you. Now you're angry and feeling hurt. And yet I can't help it.
4: Don't you be too sure that you can't help it. I asked you to have supper with me in a private room of a restaurant. You must have known what that meant. That if I felt like it, I'd make love to you. It appears that that is distasteful to you. At close quarters, apparently, I am repulsive.
5: Oh, no, please, you mustn't see it like that.
4: Believe me, my dear girl, no man would choose to see it like that if he could find any other explanation. But quite frankly, you don't excite my sympathy. You seem to me to be something of a young hypocrite. I don't see why I shouldn't please myself, as you've been pleasing yourself up to now, taking all and giving nothing. Now, it seems to me that it's my turn. You've had your supper, and now you must sing for it.

0: You have no humor.
1: Oh?
0: But it goes with lack of warmth, of life.
1: Quite wrong. It goes with a lack of shallowness, of cynicism. I don't pretend to have any humor. I don't need it. I don't like it.
0: Well, you may not like it, but you certainly need it, my dear boy. A lighter touch would make all the difference.
1: Oh, that light touch. For years now, we've had nothing but that light touch. The boudoir style, the millinery manner.
0: It has its weaknesses, certainly, but it is better than that undergraduate earnestness, the ferocity of the provincial debating societies.
1: An hour ago, you were agreeing with me. I don't understand you.
0: I'm delighted to hear it. Unfortunately, I understand you only too well. Yours is the more interesting situation. I beg your pardon. I'm not usually so sleepy at this hour.
1: I'm sorry if I bored you.
0: Oh, come. I never said that. Once or twice, I thought you were quite amusing.
1: Wait a minute. Did you hear that?
0: Yes, from the next room. No, there's no need to interfere.
1: Yes, there is. It sounded like a young girl.
0: No, come back. Don't make a fool of yourself. You foolish boy.
2: No, please.
1: What's
2: no.
1: happening? What's happening in here? Can I help?
3: What the devil?
1: You.
3: Ah, very nicely timed. But I imagine well rehearsed, too.
1: Certainly not, sir. I was in the next room here. I heard this young lady scream, and I thought for help, so I...
3: So you came to her rescue? Yes, you staged a fine little recognition scene. I've played dozens of them. You. Ah, so are you sure you weren't hanging about the corridor out there, waiting for the agreed signal?
1: I was doing nothing of the sort. I was having supper with the lady in the next room.
0: That's quite true. He was having supper with me. Max!
3: Julia!
0: Oh, Max, you incorrigible old rascal!
3: Julia, behave yourself.
0: Are introductions necessary, or are you two people already acquainted?
1: Well, yes, that is...
4: We both grew up in the same town, Brince.
3: What? Are we back there again, Brince?
0: We needn't be, Max. Florian, take her into the next room and talk to her about Brince.
1: Huh?
0: You don't mind, Max?
3: Well, my dear girl, it means that you're going to keep me company for half an hour.
0: It does. Now, off you go. All right, dear, aren't you?
4: Yes, thank you. I should like to talk to Florian.
1: This way, then.
3: Julia, my dear, this is a delightful surprise.
0: Mm.
3: Have a little brandy.
0: Thank you, Max. Just to keep you company.
3: By the way, that little scene here, though not to anybody's credit, was not quite as ugly as that scream might have suggested. The girl was in no real danger, I can give you my word.
0: Oh, I imagine that.
3: What?
0: But really, Max, at your age...
3: Yes, my dear, it's humiliating, of course, deeply humiliating. The nonsense one has to talk to and listen to, the glaring falsity of the whole thing.
0: Yes, I can imagine that, too. But why should you think for a moment that it's worth it?
3: Well, now and again, not often, mind. The temptation's irresistible. I saw her this morning at a ballet rehearsal. We're borrowing some girls for our next production. And she looked at me so wide-eyed, so overcome. She's an admirer of mine, or was.
0: Oh, no, Max, darling. Probably still is. We all are.
3: Oh, thank you,
0: even
3: Julia.
0: Even I am.
3: Thank you, Julia, my dear.
0: Within reason.
3: Uh-huh. Ah. It's cozy, this, isn't it? Like old times.
0: But I still don't understand why you should think it's worth it, Max. Well, even if you succeeded, what would it be? An awkward, inexperienced girl.
3: I know. There are some things you women, with your terrible realism, don't appreciate. You imagine it's a pretty girl's face that's the attraction, but it isn't. It's the lost world of youth. Life in bloom again. The trouble is, my dear, we fellows who live in our imaginations are greedy. We demand all over again the cake we ate years ago. We want a taste in age, when at last we can appreciate them properly, the confections we gobbled so eagerly in our youth. We refuse to be the slaves of time, which takes its revenge by making us look fools and satyrs. My dear, can you understand that?
0: I think so, Max. Yes, we have to fight and conquer time in our work, and yet the people who applaud us just for doing that would be the first to blame us for, just what you were up to.
3: Well, exactly. I've always said you were a girl with a good mind.
0: Girl? Oh, thank you, Max. I'm only about 15 years younger than you, after all.
3: 15? I thought it was 10.
0: 15.
3: Ah, well, 15, 10, whatever age you are now. You always seem a girl to me, Julia. Mm.
0: Which makes you a very comforting person to be with, Max, darling.
3: Ah. By the way, were you giving that young man supper next door, like he said?
0: Oh, yes, yes. He's a poet. He's trying to write something for me. And this was the only time I could find to discuss his work with him.
3: In a private room?
0: In a private room. Why not?
3: Ah, why not? Why not? Is his work any good?
0: Vaguely promising. Not much warmth to it, I'm afraid. Not much life. Yet. And it certainly lacks humor. But as a matter of fact, I was just telling him as much when you interrupted me.
3: Ah, quite, quite. Well, perhaps this encounter may help him a bit.
0: It might. I can't really think it will, of course. I wonder what's happening in there.
3: Uh-huh. So do I.

0: How wonderful that you should even have noticed me. I used to see you every day on my way to the university. And I always wanted to stop and speak to you, but I never had the courage.
1: Oh, I used to wish that you would.
0: Did you?
1: As a matter of fact, I used to go down that road specially.
0: No.
1: Because I knew that that's where you lived.
0: Really? But how wonderful. And to think that you've been here in Vienna for over a year and we've never met till now.
1: And to think that you are a poet, just like I used to think you might be, and write plays for some of the most famous actresses in Vienna.
0: Well, they don't always seem to appreciate them. Still, with you to help me, I know my plays will succeed. Darling.
1: Darling. Darling.

0: I noticed there aren't any more screams.
1: No.
0: They seem to be perfectly satisfied with each other.
2: Well, hello.
0: What's the matter now?
1: I just remembered something else. Do you know where it was that you and I first got to know each other all those years ago?
0: No. As a matter of fact, I've been trying to remember. Was it in Love's Other Name?
1: Mm-mm.
0: No, it wasn't that. No. No? Wait a minute. It's gone.
1: You wicked old rascal. I oughtn't to tell you, but it was in that awful place. You know, our young friends in there.
0: No, no. Not Brince.
1: Yes, Brince. Well, don't you remember? We were out with a Doll's House and Rosmer's Home. And I caught cold in that fiendishly draughty old theatre, just at the wrong moment, of course. And I got so feverish, I couldn't even remember my lines, and you had to prompt me all through the second act. And I absolutely hated you for it. They wouldn't let you come near me. I was furious.
0: But yes, of course, it was in Rosmer's Home.
1: Yes. And then you went and mixed some terribly strong hot punch and said it would kill or cure me. And it nearly did.
0: You're right, my dear. And you couldn't go on until I'd given you 5 cups of black coffee.
1: No.
0: And old Dongerheim was positively dancing with rage because you were so terribly pickled.
1: Oh, yes, and so were you. Oh. Well, before you'd finished the bowl, worse than I was. And old Dongerheim stormed at us and swore he'd have us out of the company.
0: And I'd taken that old green cloak of his, you remember?
1: Oh, yes, of course. And the fur hat he always wore in the winter. Do you remember the fur hat, darling?
0: Oh, could I ever forget it? No, Vienna was wonderful in those days. The world waltzing to Johann Strauss. Nothing so blue as the Danube. And yet, for romance, for gaiety, and for life, all that we remember of love, give me Brince. This is Ralph Richardson again. This week, in our play taken from J.B. Priestley's one-act comedy, Private Rooms, the cast included Griselda Harvey as Julia, Billy Whitelaw as Elsa, Robert Rietti as Florian, and Keith Pyatt as the waiter. I should like to thank them, and I look forward to the pleasure of your company next week when I shall introduce another.
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3: Here he is, the one, the only...
8: Well, here I am again with a chance for each of our couples to win up to $10,000. And if any of them say the secret word, they'll win an extra $100. George, who's first?
3: Well, Groucho, we have Viva Smith and David Ewan waiting to talk to you. So, folks, you come in, please, and meet Groucho Marx.
8: Welcome to You Bet Your Life. 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It's a common word, something you see every day. Viva Smith and David Ewan. Ewan?
9: Ewan, that's right.
8: Ewan. Viva, I've heard of Viva La France and Viva Via, but where'd Viva Smith come from?
10: Well, Groucho, I was born in a little town called Weird City, Kansas.
8: Weird City?
10: And it's not even on the map. Weird.
8: Oh. Weird City, yeah.
10: Weird, W-E-I-R.
8: Oh.
10: It was a coal mining town.
8: Coal mining?
10: Not anymore. They've got all the coal out of the ground now. I'm a coal miner's daughter, in fact.
8: Oh, you are? You don't look like a coal miner's daughter. At least you're not very lumpy. You're
10: kind of chubby.
8: You're more the bituminous type. And you're David Smith, huh?
9: No, David Ewan.
8: Oh, you're David Ewan?
9: Ewan, that's right.
8: Now, where are you from, Dave?
9: Well, I was born in Austria, just outside of Vienna, and I came here when I was 4. Went to the schools in New York City.
8: What sort of work do you do, Dave?
9: I'm a musicologist.
8: Oh, well, that sounds real classy. What is the music? Is that a piano tuner?
9: Well, I've written about 35 books on music, which have been translated in about 10 languages. And they cover just about every facet of musical activity I've done.
8: Rock and roll?
9: No, not rock and roll, but I did do a book on popular music called Panorama of American Popular Music.
8: Don't you call
9: music.
8: Rock and roll popular music?
9: No, it isn't music.
8: Oh.
9: It isn't popular. It is popular, but it isn't music.
8: Well, let's leave rock and roll out of it for this week. Who is writing music you do like? Who's your favorite composer today?
9: Well, in contemporary American music, I would consider Richard Rodgers.
8: Well, he's great. Why do you consider him as opposed to all the others?
9: Well, my last book is a biography on Richard Rodgers.
8: Oh, I see. Are you married?
9: Yes, I am.
8: Oh. How did you meet your wife, Viva?
9: Viva's not my wife.
8: Oh. Well, who is your wife? How did you meet her and how?
9: I don't really remember how I met her, probably introduced by my friends.
8: You still regard them as your friends, these people?
9: Yes, I do, because I probably introduced them to their wives.
8: Oh, well, that's one way of getting even. Now tell us again how you met your wife, and this time lie about it.
9: Well, I was going to tell you that how she fell in love with me, if you want to know. That I do remember.
8: Well, that I don't believe, but go on.
9: You see, we were just friends.
8: This is one incredible story after another here.
9: Oh, this really happened. We were just friends. And one day I happened to tell her that I played poker with the Four Marx Brothers. And she was as crazy about the Four Marx Brothers as I was. So that was the day the love walked in.
8: Well, you couldn't have played poker with the Marx Brothers. None of us ever had any money.
9: But I did.
8: Oh, I see. Well, you sound pretty bitter. You better tell us the whole story now.
9: Well, here's what happened. You were appearing on the Broadway musical stage for the first time. I think it was I'll Say She Is.
8: Yeah, were you married then?
9: No, I was a youngster. You were young. 1925, I was born 1907, so I was 18.
8: What went on during this game?
9: Well, I came down to interview you for one of the magazines. And when I came in, you were in costume already, and you were the five of you, because there were five brothers then, were playing poker. What I didn't know was that the Four Marx Brothers, playing poker with the Four Marx Brothers is not an orthodox procedure. I was asking you questions, and while you made me punch drunk with your crazy answers, Chico would look into my cards, he signaled to Harpo, and then when Harpo had better cards than I had, he would raise me. And when he had worse cards, he'd tear up his cards, and Chico gave him another five cards. When the game was over, I didn't have an interview and I didn't have any money because I lost $7.
8: Well, that's the Marx Brothers, all right. What'd you do? Did you call the cops?
9: No, I didn't. Chico gave me back the $7.
8: Oh, he did?
9: Oh, yes.
8: Oh, then it couldn't have been the Marx Brothers. Must have been the Dolly Sisters. Well, time is running out, so let's go from the musical world to the financial one and play You Bet Your Life. Now, remember your partner, so you can discuss anything before you make your final conclusion. You selected literature. I'm going to ask you some questions. If you miss two in a row, you're out. If you get four in a row right, you win $1,000. Number one, the first question is, in the 1600s, who wrote the three great comedies, The Silent Woman, The Alchemist, and Volpone?
10: Ben Jonson
8: is right, yes.
4: And you're on the way with one right.
8: In which of Shakespeare's plays was Caliban a character? Caliban.
9: Yes, I know. Midsummer's Night Dream.
8: No, I'm sorry. It's The Tempest.
9: Oh, that's...
4: Well, now we have one wrong. Don't get the next one wrong or the game is over for
8: you. Who wrote the King Solomon's Mines and She? A book called She.
9: King Solomon's Mines and She. Oh, yes, I know. He's right. Rider Haggard?
8: Rider Haggard is right.
4: Scare me. You have one right now.
10: Scare me, too.
8: Now, who wrote Jungle Stories and Kim?
9: That's Kipling.
8: Kipling right. Herring, that's right. No, just Kipling, yes. Now, what author created Uriah Heep?
9: Uriah Heep, that's Dickens.
8: That's right, Dickens.
4: You're almost there. Get the next one right, and $1,000 is yours.
8: He lies across the ice in what famous novel?
9: Uncle Tom's Cabin.
8: Born a right. Yeah, who are you? Now, you've won $1,000. You can keep it and quit, or else you can come back later and try to double your money. You may even get a crack at $10,000. So go over there and sit down and think about it. And if we don't see you later, thanks for being on the show. And you certainly worked for that money.
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8: George, what have you got now to
4: Well, Groucho, we have a couple
8: to baffle me.
4: I think this will, too. We have a couple of brothers on deck now. They're Ted and Tom Lagarde. So, boys, you come in, please, and meet Groucho Marx.
8: Welcome to You Bet Your Life. Say the sacred word and divide an extra $100. It's a common word, something you see every day. Ted and Tom Lagarde, quadruplets, huh?
13: Twins.
8: I thought so, because you're both wearing the same kind of neckties. Where are you boys from?
13: Well, we're from Mackay, North Queensland, Australia.
8: Is that the real Mackay?
13: A lot of people call it Mackay, and a lot of people call it Mackay. It's Scottish.
14: Well, you said the sacred word.
8: You said the sacred word, people, so you and your father each get $50. It's 50 for you and 50 for you, Dad. Are you married, Tom?
13: No, we're single.
8: No, this is Tom, isn't it?
13: I'm Tom.
8: Oh, you're Tom. Well, are you married?
15: No, we're not married.
8: You're not married,
13: Joe? We're both single.
8: Why?
15: If we meet a
13: couple of twin girls that we'll like.
8: You mean you want four?
13: No. twin girls. If we meet twin girls, we'll get married.
8: You would? Oh, wouldn't it be confusing for twins to marry twins? You'd never know whether you were kissing your wife or squeezing your sister-in-law. Well, what would you expect from your prospective brides?
13: Well, we expect them to be able to cook, wash, clean, knit, darn, socks.
15: Likes to stay home and, you know.
13: Not to be the boss.
8: I see. In other words, what you fellows are looking for are unpaid domestics, is that it? Well, kids, you can forget it. You'll never get married. American girls like to cook, wash, and clean, but not the way you want. What they want to do is cook their husband's goose, wash their hands of the kids, and clean out the joint bank account. I want to thank every bachelor in the audience. Even a couple of married men are applauding. What did you do over there in Australia?
15: Well, we worked on our...
8: Ted? You're Ted.
15: Yeah, I'm Ted, yes.
8: Yeah. We worked. Then you must be Tom,
13: that's
8: huh?
13: That's right.
15: Right, you ask me the question.
8: Yeah.
15: No, I'll answer the question.
8: Yeah, you keep your trap shut. I've changed my mind. I want to ask you the question. What did you do over there? I've skipped again. I want to go back to you. Huh?
15: Well, we were born on a farm and we cut cane until we were 13.
8: You cut cane until you were 13?
15: Mm-hmm.
8: Where was Abel while this was going on?
13: Sugar cane. Just sugar cane.
8: Sugar cane. Well, I cut school until I was 40, eh?
13: Well, we left home when we were 15. We went to work on a cattle station.
15: Like a ranch.
13: It's like a ranch. We used to drove cattle, round up cattle, dip and earmark and brand and inoculate cattle. It was pretty rough.
15: Pretty rough life. Job.
13: They used to wake us up with the kookaburras that ran
8: about... used to wake you up with a what?
13: Kookaburras, around about 4 o'clock in the morning.
8: What's a kookaburra? Is that an alarm clock?
13: No, it's a bird.
15: Calls out.
13: It's a bird.
8: The bird calls out?
13: A bird calls out.
8: Mm. Is this trained to do this?
15: Tom calls like... he sings out like a kookaburra.
8: Let's hear. How does a kookaburra go?

0: That wouldn't get me out of bed. That would get me under the bed. Well, why did you do this?
1: Well, we thought it was like the movies.
0: You thought working on cattle ranch would be like the movie?
1: We were 10 years old, Groucho, before we saw our first picture. Mum drove us into town. It was we used to live way out in the bush, 13 miles, and she drove us into town in this old sulky. It's a kind of a buggy. And we saw a picture. It was a cowboy picture. Oh. And so we thought, well, that's what it would be like. But it was pretty tough.
2: It was rough. We only used to get three.
0: How much did you get?
2: 3 quid a week.
0: How much?
1: 4 quid. 3? 4. We used to get £4 a week.
2: 3 quid a week.
1: We used to get 4 quid a week.
2: We used to get 3 quid a week and our tucker.
0: You got your tucker?
2: Yeah.
0: I didn't know Sophie was in Australia at that time. Well, what did you do after that, Tom?
1: Tucker is.
0: He got Sophie Tucker. You got 4 quid and you got Tucker.
1: We went to Bubba Wubba.
0: You went to where?
1: Bubba Wubba.
0: Well, cut out the baby talk. But let's say you're a grown-up man now.
1: Bubba Wubba, and we competed in a rodeo. It was our first rodeo event experience. We broke our wrists and busted our knees. We had a real rough time, but at least we got our tucker and our expenses, bakshi.
0: Uh-huh. Bakshi, what's that? Is that anything like a quid?
1: No, it's free. Bakshi
2: means
1: free.
0: Oh, gratis, eh? What are your plans now? What would you like to do?
1: We'd like to get in the movies.
2: In the movies.
0: In the movies?
1: Mm-hmm.
0: Well, the second show at the Pantages starts at 9:50. Well, let's see if you're qualified to be movie cowboys. Can you ride?
2: We can ride.
0: Good?
2: Yeah, yep, fairly good.
0: Can you rope?
1: Yeah.
2: Yes.
1: No, not real good, but we can do a bit.
0: Can you bulldog a steer?
2: Sure. Yeah.
0: Can you steer a bulldog?
2: No, beg your pardon.
0: Well, if you can do all these things, you don't belong in Western movies. You belong on a TV panel show. No, it was nice having you up here, and you're a real talented, and I wish you lots of success, and I'm sure you're going to have it.
1: Thanks.
0: Now, let's see how well you can do in the quiz, and let's hope you do well. You selected professions of famous people. If I'll ask you some questions, if you miss 2 in a row, you're out. If you get 4 in a row right, you win $1,000. Remember, before you answer, talk it over with your brother. Eh?
1: Righty.
0: Yeah, give me the profession of Chester W. Nimitz. N-I-M-I-T-Z.
3: Nimitz. You heard of Nimitz? You never heard of the guy
2: is
3: in the life before.
2: American, is he American? Groucho?
0: Yeah.
3: American.
0: Is that his fame, huh?
3: Well, let's take a guess at Nimitz. He's anything to do with science?
0: He was the admiral of the Pacific Fleet. He was the head of the whole Pacific Fleet.
4: Well, unfortunately, you didn't know that, so you have one wrong.
1: Righty.
0: If you don't know Nimitz, I'm afraid to ask you the next one. All right, who was George Arliss?
1: George Arliss.
0: What was his profession?
1: He was a...
0: A-R-L-I-S-S.
1: George Arliss.
2: Wasn't he in... He was in show business.
0: Yes, that's right.
4: On the right track now. You have one right. Get 3 more right, and you'll have $1,000.
0: You fellas make me nervous. What was Sir Arthur Sullivan's profession?
2: Sir Arthur Sullivan.
0: Oh, why did you pick this?
1: All the categories were so we complicated. Sir
0: Arthur Sullivan. Oh, this is very simple, apparently. Yeah?
1: It's too late.
2: In the Parliament. He's a parliamentarian.
0: Oh, Gilbert and Sullivan, the composer. What was Jan Paderewski's profession?
1: Jan Paderewski, he was a great composer.
0: Yeah, well, you're right.
4: You have one right now.
0: I'll find something on here. Who was Les Darcy?
1: Les Darcy's a great fighter.
2: Fighter.
0: From where?
1: From Australia.
0: That's right. Australia.
4: You have 2 right now. Only 2 more to go.
0: Name the capital of Australia.
1: Canberra.
0: It's not on here. I just made that up. Les Darcy isn't on air either. All right. In what field is the name Frank Lloyd Wright famous?

0: Right.
1: A writer?
0: No, don't say that, a writer.
2: Probably the world's most famous architect.
1: Oh, right, dear.
3: Well, now we're back to one wrong again.
2: I think I'll go back to what was the capital of Australia?
3: You have one wrong. Don't get this one wrong.
2: What did Vincent Van Gogh do? Van Gogh. G-O-G-H.
4: In science?
2: I don't know what he did in science, but that wasn't his profession.
0: What was...
2: He's a famous painter. Don't you remember he cut off one of his ears so he could see better?
3: You got two wrong
2: in a row. I'm sorry, Mr. Monroe. We certainly gave you many opportunities here.
0: Sure, we appreciate it.
2: We don't want you to go away broke. You've won $100, haven't you?
0: Sure.
1: Already.
2: Here's a chance to win another 100. Are you ready? No help in the audience, because this is a tough one. From what large animal do we get whalebone? What? Canberra is right.
5: We'll find out if our first couple will try for $10,000 in just a moment.
6: In centuries past, this was the sound that used to get the news around. Yes, in centuries past, the people on one side of the hill beat the drum to share the news of the world with the people on the other side of the hill. And since the world in those days was a smaller, more easygoing world, this was enough to get the news around. Ours is a chaotic age with critical events flashing across the face of the earth. Fortunately for us, we can keep up with these events because we have at our fingertips the fastest means of communication ever devised. We have radio. And NBC Radio, with news on the hour, keeps you alerted to world events wherever they happen, as soon as they happen. From ages primitive to present, people have wanted to keep up with events. And in our day and age, this is the sound that really gets the news around. This is Leon Pearson inviting you to keep up with the news on the hour all day, every day, over most of these NBC stations.
2: All right, George, we're ready to see who wants to get a crack at all this money. Will you bring out the first couple?
3: All right, Groucho, Viva Smith and David Ewan. Would you come back, please?
2: You won $1,000 so far. If you decide to try for the 10 and you fail, you wind up with a total of 500. What are you going to do?
7: I'll try for it.
2: You, what about you?
8: Well, Groucho, I'll just keep the 500.
2: Well, that's your privilege. You're not going ahead. That's your privilege. Congratulations on winning the $500. Now take a seat over there and watch the fireworks.
8: Thank you.
2: You're ready to go to try for the big question.
7: Yes, I'd like to try.
2: Think of a number between 1 and 10.
7: Seven.
2: Give the wheel a twist.

Number was 7, it landed on 3, so this question is worth $1,000. I'm sure you're aware that Columbus sailed in 1492 and discovered the New World. But for $1,000, tell me the name of the Spanish port from which he sailed on his historic voyage.

0: Take a guess.
1: Well, I know that this city is not in Spain, but I always thought he sailed from Lisbon.
0: No, it's Palos. P-A-L-O-S. Palos, Spain. Sorry you missed it, but you wind up with $250. Congratulations, and thanks for being with us.
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0: Thebohm joins Donald Voorhees and the Bell Symphonic Orchestra on the Telephone Hour tonight on most of these NBC stations.
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1: The Harold Perry Show.
2: In person. Yeah.
1: And now, Harold Perry, as Honest Harold, the homemaker.

0: Well, let's see what's going on in the little town of Melrose Springs, home of that popular radio entertainer, Honest Harold the Homemaker. It's morning now, and Harold is up and dressed, ready for another hard day at the microphone. He's just coming into breakfast when...
1: Harold, Harold.
2: Yes, what is it, Mother?
1: Just look at the morning paper on the front page.
2: Hmm?
1: There's a picture of your boss, Stanley Peabody.
2: Prissy Pants Peabody?
1: Yes, look at him.
2: Mother, please, not before breakfast.
1: But Harold, it says he's leaving the radio station.
2: Well, leaving? Let me see. Stanley Peabody, station manager of radio station KHJP, made a surprise announcement that he's being transferred to a similar position at the radio station in Charleville. Well, what do you know?
1: And see here, it says, this is a real step up for Peabody, and we predict that he will continue to rise quickly.
2: Well, why shouldn't he rise quickly? He's a balloon head. Well, say, I wonder who's going to take his place. Let's see. Mr. Peabody states he will name a successor today.
1: Who do you think it will be, Harold?
2: Well, I know who he should appoint, Mother. Me.
1: Oh, wouldn't that be wonderful?
2: Yeah, but he won't. I know Peabody. But I'm the logical one for the job, all right. I won the efficiency award last year. Made the fewest trips to the water cooler.
1: Oh. Maybe he will appoint you, Harold.
2: Oh, he'd have said something by now. That stuffed shirt wouldn't give you... There's the phone. Excuse me, Mother. Hello?
3: Hello, Harold. This is Gloria down at the radio station.
2: Oh, hello, Gloria.
3: Oh, Harold, Mr. Peabody wants to see you down here right away.
2: He does?
3: Yes. He says he has some good news for you.
2: Good news? Tell Stanley I'll be right there.
3: Bye-bye.
2: Bye-bye. Mother! Mother!
1: Oh, yes. What is it, Harold?
2: Stanley wants to see me at the radio station right away, Mother. Gloria says he has good news for me.
1: By Harold. It sounds like he's going to appoint you.
2: Yeah, guess so, Mother. Harold Hemp, station manager. You know something? That Stanley's an awfully sweet fellow.
1: Oh, but...
2: I just hate to see him go.
1: Harold, you just said you couldn't wait until he left.
2: I did? Why, I could bite my tongue off. Oop, almost did. Well, I mustn't forget to get Stanley a going-away present.
1: How about a box of cigars?
2: Say, good idea, Mother. Hemp's from hemp.
4: Who is it?
2: It's me. Harold Hemp.
4: Oh, come in.
2: Good morning, Stanley.
4: Good morning, Harold. Please sit down.
2: Thank you. Nice fella.
4: Harold, you probably heard that I'm leaving the station here.
2: Yes, I did, Stanley, and I can't tell you how sorry I am to see you go.
4: Nice of you to say so.
2: I got you a little going-away present. Box of rather expensive cigars. Here.
4: Why, thank you.
2: Not at all. Why don't you look at the card inside?
4: All right. Oh, here it is. Havana Cheroots. A bang-up smoke for 5 cents.
2: Oop. That's the wrong card. Anyway, they cost 6 cents now, Stanley. Stanley, I hate to see you go, but I just want you to know... I'll do my best as the new station manager.
4: What? You? Station manager? Ridiculous.
2: Ha! Huh?
4: That's the funniest thing I ever heard of.
2: Yeah.
4: For your information, Hemp, the new station manager is going to be my second cousin, P.B. Peabody.
2: Relative lover.
4: That was the good news I wanted to tell you. P.B. is coming here from the station in Charleville, and I'm going over there. It should work out just fine.
2: It should work out just fine.
4: Oh, and I want to warn you, you'd better change your lazy ways when PB takes over.
2: I hate him.
4: Don't forget, a new broom sweeps clean.
2: And you're the dustpan that should know.
4: I heard that, Hemp. If I weren't leaving, I'd fire you.
2: If you weren't leaving, I'd quit.
4: You better get out of here.
2: I'm going, and don't bother to get up. Goodbye.
4: Now what is it?
2: Give me back my cheroots. I'm going to get my $1.29 back. Stanley certainly got his nerve, bringing in a relative, P.B. Peabody. Wonder what the P.B. stands for. Probably peanut brain. I've given that radio station the best years of my life. I'd quit right now if I knew where I could get another job. Well, maybe I'll...
5: Oh, Harold!
2: Oh, hello, you old horse doctor.
5: Say, Harold, I just heard about what happened at that radio station. Oh, I think it was mean that they didn't make you manager.
2: Well, thanks, Doc. If I had another job, I'd quit.
5: I thought you'd feel that way, Harold. And I know just the thing for you.
2: You know another job? What is it?
5: Yes, sir. When you have trouble, never fear, as long as old Doc Yancey's near.
2: Yeah, all right, Doc, what's the...
5: Or... Don't be worried. Don't be nervous. Good old Doc is at your service.
2: The rhyming veterinarian. Doc, what's the job?
5: Oh, it isn't a job exactly. Harold, how would you like to go in business with me?
2: What kind of business?
5: A mink farm.
2: Huh? A mink farm?
5: Yes, it's a wonderful business. All you need to start is two minks. Yeah. Then you just sit back and wait.
2: You mean we'd sell the minks for fur?
5: Hair. Why, do you think I'd hurt those innocent minks? Oh, I mean sell the cute little fellas for pets. Oh, people that love them.
2: I don't know, Doc. I can't see taking a mink out at night on a leash.
5: Now, Harold, it's a wonderful idea. We'll make America mink conscious.
2: Well...
5: We'll start the farm in my backyard. First, we'll have two minks, then four minks, then eight minks, then 16.
2: Doc, I can multiply.
5: So can the minks. By hair, by the end of the year, we'll have thousands. Think what cute Christmas presents they'll make.
2: Well, you might have something there, Doc.
5: Sure. Well, what do you say, Harold? I'll send for the minks right away.
2: Okay, it's a deal, Doc. It's worth a chance, anyway. I'm going down and quit my job right now.
5: Good. And we'll have a big sign. When you think of minks, think of Yancey and hemp.
2: What? Oh, yeah. Wow. See you later.

0: Quitting. Serves him right, sneaking in his relative, P.B. Peabody.
1: Come in.
0: Wonder who that is.
1: How do you do?
0: Cute. How do you do? I'm Harold Hemp. Is Stanley Peabody here?
1: No, he left for his new position in Charleville.
0: Oh, then P.B. Peabody's taken over here already.
1: Yes.
0: I suppose you're his new secretary.
1: Well...
0: There was something I wanted to tell Stanley, but I'd just as soon tell that relative of his, Peanut Brain Peabody.
1: Oh, you would?
0: Yeah, I'll bet this P.B. has a sour puss just like Stanley, too.
1: You think so?
0: Sure. You please tell old Yogurt Face I want to see him? Miss, what was your name?
1: P.B. Peabody.
0: Yeah. You're P.B.?
1: Yes. Penelope Brittingham Peabody.
0: Oh, well, Miss Peanut Brittle, I mean... I'm sorry.
1: It's quite all right, Mr. Hemp. I'm glad you came in.
0: You are?
1: Yes. I think we ought to get acquainted.
0: Get acquainted? Good idea.
1: Sit down.
0: Thank you. Nice perfume. Is that executive number 5?
1: Mr. Hemp, when I heard Stanley talk about you, I didn't realize you were such an attractive man.
0: You're a lot prettier than I am.
1: You know, Mr. Hemp, you and I will probably have to see a lot of each other.
0: We will?
1: Oh, yes. Business luncheons, late conferences. No telling when we'll have to put our heads together.
0: Put our heads together? Oh, yes. I think I'll get my hair cut short.
1: I almost forgot. When you came in, you said you had something to say to B.P. Peabody.
0: Well, it wasn't anything important.
1: I'm glad. I thought you might resent a new employer coming in. I was afraid you might be going to quit.
0: Me quit? No. Anytime you want to put our heads together, just let me know. Yeah.
1: I will, Mr. Hemp.
0: Just call me Harold.
1: All right, Harold. And my friends call me Penny.
0: Penny?
1: Mm-hmm.
0: Well, you certainly got the scent for it.
1: Well, goodbye, Harold.
0: Goodbye, Penny. Didn't mean to knock over the chair. I'll get it. Bumped my head. Well, goodbye.
1: Bye.
0: What a girl. Gosh, never thought I'd feel this way about a Peabody. Certainly going to be a pleasure.
2: Hello, Harry.
0: Oh, hello, Doc.
2: Well, partner, we're in business. I just sent away for 2 minks.
0: Minks?
2: Yes. Did you quit your job, Harry?
0: Quit my job? Are you crazy, Doc? I love it here.
2: What? But Harry. What do I do when the 2 minks arrive?
0: Introduce them.
3: Do it.

0: We will return for the second act of our story, Honest Harold, in just a moment. Make a special note that starting tomorrow night, you'll hear CBS's Thursday evening Broadway Playhouse 1/2 hour earlier on most of these same stations. This Thursday, the celebrated comedian Edward Everett Horton will be starring in the Broadway Playhouse production of the comedy mystery Whistling in the Dark. And be sure to listen for Harold Perry's Honesty Award announcement at the end of tonight's program. And now, back to Harold Perry as Honest Harold, the homemaker. Well, Honest Harold never thought that he'd see the day when he'd have a crush on his boss, especially a boss named Peabody.
1: I sure didn't, Bob.
0: Of course, it does make a difference when the boss turns out to be a very attractive young lady.
1: You said it.
0: It's morning now, and Honest Harold is just entering the radio station, eagerly looking forward to his first day with his new boss, Penny Peabody.
1: Oh, Penny likes these sweet peas. Most expensive kind. 40 cents a dozen. Long stems.
2: Good morning, Harold.
1: Good morning, Glory.
2: Harold, what are you doing at work so early?
3: Oh, is it early?
2: Why, it's only 8:30. You never get here before...
1: All right, Gloria, for heaven's sake. Nothing wrong in showing a little interest in your boss. Work.
3: Gloria.
2: Harold, are those sweet peas for me?
1: What? Now, look here, Gloria. There's nothing so unusual about bringing a little present for a new boss.
2: Well, you never brought Stanley flowers when he was your boss.
1: Well, I put that cactus plant on his chair once. He got a rise out of that.
2: Harold, I think you've got a little crush on Miss Peabody.
1: Now, don't get any wrong ideas, Gloria. This is strictly business, you understand? Just because I came to work early this morning, shaved extra close, waxed my mustache, put on my imitation Argyle socks, that doesn't mean I'm romantically interested in Miss Peabody.
2: Oh, of course not.
1: I don't think she gets it. I'll see you later, Gloria. Wonder where Gloria gets these ideas. Me interested in Penny. That's silly. Hope she's in her office. Penny. Yoo-hoo. Yoo-hoo-hoo. Guess she isn't in. Just put these flowers on her desk. There. Look pretty nice. I'll just leave my professional card. Harold Hemp, the voice with a smile, 1050 on your dial. Penny, I can just see you sitting there behind the desk. Hello, Penny. How are you today? That's good. Penny, I wonder if you'd go out with me tonight. You would? Boy, that's wonderful. Would 8 o'clock be too early?
2: No, that'd be fine, Harold.
1: Oh, Gloria? What a sneaky thing to do. All right. Get ready, Yasha. We're going on the air.
4: Hey, Harold. Quiet, boys.
1: Hit it. Good morning, girls. This is Honest Harold, the homemaker, bringing you 60 minutes of humor, harmony, and household hints. I want to start my program this morning by singing a very special song, and I want to dedicate it to a wonderful girl, my boss.

0: Hello?
1: Harold, this is Penny.
0: Oh, hello, Penny.
1: I got your beautiful flowers. How did you know I loved sweet peas?
0: Well, you know what they say. Sweet peas for Sweet Peabody. Did you hear my broadcast?
1: Yes, I did. And it was awfully sweet of you to dedicate that song to me. Harold.
0: Yeah?
1: Are you going to be busy tonight?
0: Tonight? Why?
1: Well, there are some things I wanted to talk to you about. I thought you and I might have a conference.
0: A conference tonight? Oh. What time shall I pick you up?
1: Well, suppose we meet in my office at 8 o'clock.
0: 8 o'clock? I'll be there.
1: That's wonderful, Harold. Bye.
0: Bye.

0: Well, Mother, guess I'd better be getting down to the radio station. Putting a little overtime in tonight.
1: Oh, yes.
0: How do I look?
1: Well, you look fine, Harold, but isn't it a little unusual to wear a tuxedo to work?
0: Well, it's a sort of special kind of night work, Mother.
1: Oh.
0: I don't want to brag, but I think my new boss, Miss Peabody, kind of likes me.
1: Oh, really?
0: Yeah. Guess it's just my fatal charm. Well, she might have found out I belonged to the Aqua Velva Shave Club.
1: Did she say she liked you, Harold?
0: Like me? Well, no, but I can always tell. She's just asking me down there tonight as an excuse to get together. I bet by 9 o'clock we'll be dancing in the Moose Room. Be my love.
1: Oh, there's someone at the door, Harold.
0: Oh, my goodness. I bet it's Pete. Made a date to go bowling with him tonight. Forgot all about it. Excuse me, Mother. Darn it. Should have remembered to tell Pete.
2: Well, howdy, Harold.
0: Hello, Pete.
2: All ready to go Well, I declare. You going bowling in a tuxedo?
0: Well, you see, Pete,
2: you should have told me we was going formal, boy. I'd have put on my blue organdy.
3: All right, Pete.
2: Oh, we'd have been the best-dressed couple in the bowling alley.
0: You listen a minute, Pete. I'm awfully sorry, but I won't be able to go bowling with you tonight.
2: Oh.
0: You see, I got to do a little night work down at the radio station. Sort of a new problem has come up.
2: Yeah, I've seen her, boy. Should be kind of fun getting close to that problem.
0: Now, Pete, if you're referring to my employer, Miss Penelope Brittingham Peabody, you're drawing the wrong conclusion.
2: Oh, sure, boy.
0: This is strictly business, understand?
2: Posolutely.
0: We'll probably discuss plans for my future programs, ideas to improve the station, cut down office expenses.
2: What time you going to the Moose Room?
0: 9 o'clock. Oop.
2: Have a good time, boy.
0: Now, look here, Pete. Oh, well.
4: Who is it?
0: It's Harold.
4: Oh, come in. Good evening.
0: Good evening. Well, here I am, Penny. All ready for a little night work.
4: Yes, I'm... Why, Harold, you're wearing a tuxedo.
0: What? Oh, yes. Well, I might be going out later on.
4: Oh, I see. Well, shall we get started on our work?
0: Yeah. The quicker we get started, the quicker we get through.
4: That's right. Since I'm new here, I wonder if you would help me make out the program reports.
0: Oh, of course, Penny.
4: Shouldn't take us over an hour.
0: An hour? Mm. That'll be just right.
4: Well, shall we get started? A lot of work to do, you know.
0: Oh, yeah. Pretending she wants to work. Isn't that cute? Well, I can go along with a gag.
4: Harold, would you check these as I read them off?
0: Hmm?
4: Monday, 6 a.m., weather reports.
0: Check.
4: 6:15, news.
0: Check.
4: 6:30, recorded program, rhythm and romance.
0: Check.
4: p.m., dance music from the Moose Room.
0: Double check.
4: There. We're all through. Only took us an hour and 15 minutes.
0: Check.
4: Excuse me. I'll put the reports back in the file.
0: All right. Well, I guess we've stalled long enough now. Bet she's dying for me to ask her to go out.
4: Well, that takes care of the reports. Thanks very much for helping me, Harold.
0: Glad to do it. Penny, speaking of the Moose Room, I bet there are a lot of couples having a good time down there right now, dining and dancing.
4: Yes, I suppose there are. Harold, I have an idea.
0: Yeah?
4: Why don't we move the files?
0: Huh?
4: I think they'll look much better over against this wall.
0: Oh, yeah.
4: You can start on the A to F file.
0: Okay.

0: Just one. Y to Z.
1: Good.
0: Harold, you should have taken off your tuxedo coat. It's all out of shape.
1: So is Harold.
0: You know, I'm tired of being cooped up in this stuffy office, aren't you?
1: I sure am.
0: Why don't we get out of here?
1: Yeah. Where should we go?
0: Let's go up to the stock room and take inventory.
1: $998, $999, $1,000.
0: How many phonograph records are there, Harold?
1: Just a minute. I'm almost through counting. 1001, 1002, 1003, 1002. Well, that's it. Penny.
0: Yeah.
1: Getting kind of late, and we've worked pretty hard. Don't you think we ought to relax now? Maybe go dancing at the Moose Room?
0: Harold, I never go dancing.
1: What?
0: I have no time to be a social butterfly.
1: What?
0: My motto is work, work, work.
1: But, Penny, look, it's almost midnight.
0: Harold, don't be a clock watcher.
1: Clock watcher?
0: I have great plans for this station. We're going to make things hum.
1: We are?
0: Yes. From now on, we'll come to work an hour earlier.
1: Eef.
0: To make up for that, we'll all work an hour later.
1: How's that?
0: We'll have longer reports.
1: Zoof.
0: And shorter lunch hours.
1: Zoink.
0: Harold, where are you going?
1: I'm going home before it's time to come to work.
2: Oh, good morning, Harold.
1: Good morning, Gloria.
2: Gee, you look mad, Harold.
1: I am mad. Gloria, I made up my mind. I'm going to quit this job.
2: What?
1: That's right. I'm going in there and tell Miss Peabody right now.
2: Oh, but Harold...
1: No, no, no. Don't you try to stop me, Gloria. Yes, sir, I could be pushed just so far. I think I'll be very happy on a mink farm. Well, here's where I tell Miss PB a few things. Now look here, Miss Peabody.
3: What?
1: You're... Stanley! What are you doing here?
3: Well, Harold, it took me just one day to find out how much I missed Melrose Springs. So I persuaded Penelope to trade our jobs back again.
1: You did, Stanley? Well, that's wonderful. Stanley, you're the sweetest boss a fellow ever had.
3: Thank you.
1: And Stanley.
3: Yes, Harold.
1: How would you like a pair of minks for Christmas?

0: Here again is Harold Perry.
1: Yeah, thanks, Bob Lamont. And now for our Honesty Award of the Week.
2: Harold. Yeah.
1: Yes, Gloria? Well,
2: did you and Kirk Douglas and Sheriff Fiskaloo select a girl candidate?
1: Yes, we sure did, Gloria. And it was real tough going because after our mutual announcement last week, the nominations on girls really poured in.
2: Oh, gosh, that's wonderful.
1: I like girls, too. Mrs. Florence Alexander of Kokomo, Indiana, wrote to us about... Well, here. You read us her letter, huh, Gloria?
2: Okay, she says, Dear Mr. Perry...
1: Take your time.
2: I am writing to you about a young girl, a teenager, who is a neighbor of mine.
1: Yeah.
2: We live in a little suburb of Kokomo known as Alto.
1: Alto?
2: Mm-hmm. About 4 months ago, she found a billfold containing $3,000 in checks and cash, mostly cash, that belonged to Conrad Halper.
1: Halper, that's right.
2: A driver for the Hamilton Harris Tobacco Company.
1: I wonder if they got any of those cheroots.
2: She returned the billfold and contents and received an award.
1: A reward?
2: Yes.
1: Yeah, I'm going to give her the award.
2: We all think she's a very honest girl, and we're very proud of her.
1: Yeah.
2: And her name is Gwendolyn Elaine Smith of Rural Route 6, Kokomo, Indiana.
1: That Rural Route 6, yeah. Just say RFD, honey. It's all right.
2: And it's signed, huh? Mrs. Florence Alexander.
1: Well, congratulations, Gwendolyn Elaine Smith of Kokomo. I hereby dub you Honest Gwendolyn.
2: Well, it's really sort of an Honest Harold Dean Award.
1: Yeah. Very good. Now sit down, will you? That's right, Gloria. And Gwendolyn, I award you a beautiful Whitnauer watch. That distinguished member of the Longine Whitnauer family of dependable watches. And thank you, Mrs. Florence Alexander of Kokomo, for your letter to us. Radio friends, if you know of some outstanding deed of honesty done by some boy or girl, please write and tell me about it. 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We feel this recognition will encourage honesty in others and help combat juvenile delinquency. Send your letters to me, Harold Perry, Columbia Broadcasting System, Hollywood 28, California. Thank you.
3: You have just heard the Harold Perry Show, Honest Harold. 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Norman McDonald directed, and the music was composed and conducted by Jack Meekin. Honest Harold, created by Harold Perry, was written by Gene Stone and Jack Robinson.
1: Who are they?
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1: Treasure of them all gives the most pleasure of them all. This is Marvin Miller, ladies and gentlemen, speaking for the makers of Old Gold Cigarettes, who are pleased to present the 30th in a series of new programs with Carmen Dragon and his orchestra, starring Metro-Goldwyn-Mayer's lovable Frank Morgan, the genial Don Ameche, and charming Frances Langford, who sings...

0: Thank you, ladies and gentlemen, and good evening.
1: Pardon, Don.
0: What is it, Simon?
1: Well, last week you told me to stick to my music and forget about telling Yonkers, and I disagreed with you, remember?
0: I remember.
1: Well, I asked my wife, and she thinks you've got a good point.
0: Oh, she does?
1: Yeah. Then I used my head, and I think I got a good point, too.
0: That's for sure.
1: So I combined the music with the Yonker, and what did I get?
0: What?
1: A musical Yonker.
0: Oh, no.
1: Boys, let me have a chord. A modest sword swallower married an inflated balloon dancer, and right after the ceremony, he left your flat. Get it?
0: Hate it.
1: I'm only trying to make your job easier, Don. I even got you a guest for tonight.
0: A guest? What does he do?
1: Huh?
0: What does your guest do?
1: I forgot to ask him.
0: Oh, fine. Where'd you find him, Carmen?
1: Well, he was hanging around the stage entrance, and I thought to myself, why not ask him if he's interested in being a guest on our program? So I did, and he was, and here he is. Say hello to Mr. Amici,
0: Don't know his name either, huh?
1: Well, I had to save something for the interview. What's your name, buddy?
2: Gordon. Buddy Gordon.
1: Fine. Now, just stand a little closer to the microphone so you'll sound better, Mr. Gordon.
0: He sounds better than you do. Mr. Gordon.
1: Hey, cut it out. He's my guest, boy, and I'll do all the interviewing, boy.
0: Oh. Well, go ahead, boy.
1: Okay. Now, Mr. What'd you say your name was, Buddy?
2: Buddy.
1: That's fine. You got any questions you'd like to ask him, Don?
0: All right, Carmen. Mr. Gordon, would you mind telling us what your occupation is?
3: Not at all, Mr. Amici. I'm a process server.
0: A process server? Well, that sounds interesting. And you took the evening off to come down here and see our show, huh?
3: Well, not exactly. I've got a summons to deliver to one F. Morgan.
0: F. Morgan?
1: Well, guess I'll be going home now.
0: Come back here, Carmen.
1: What for? You don't need me around to interview your guest.
0: He's not my guest. You brought him here.
3: Please. Gentlemen, don't squabble over me. I'd get Mr. Morgan sooner or later anyway.
0: What makes you so sure, Mr. Gordon?
3: Because I'm considered the ace process server in the sheriff's office. My record is unsullied.
0: Oh, it is, huh?
3: It is, sir. In the 12 years I've been serving summonses, I've accounted for every male witness.
0: Well, how about women?
3: In 1947, I caught 394 matrons and 64 debutantes.
4: You did? What did you use for bait?
0: Frank!
4: Any man who can hook all those dames.
0: Frank, no dames. Why don't you go home?
4: Home? I can't go home, Dodger. I'm being shadowed. I spent all day dodging a stupid process server.
0: Finally shook him off.
4: Oh,
0: huh?
4: Yes.
5: Yeah.
4: Each time he tried to slip me the dope, I gave the dope the slip.
5: Oh, yeah.
4: Dodger, who's that slippery dope behind you?
0: Carmen brought him here.
4: Well, any friend of Carmen, he's a friend of yours. Good day, gentlemen.
3: Just a minute, Mr. Morgan.
4: Shh, don't call me Morgan. That sneaky process server might hear you and hand me the paper. You understand, don't you?
3: Perfectly.
4: Not that I have much to worry about.
0: You don't think he can catch up with you, huh?
4: Not an earthly chance. You have no idea what a dolt this process server is.
3: Really?
4: He doesn't know it, but every time he leaves his house to look for me, I stop in and have tea with his wife.
3: What?
4: Oh, you should see her. First time I ever had tea with Lemon with a lemon. She thinks I'm a full of brush man, and I keep giving her samples.
0: Yeah. Frank.
4: If her husband comes home, I'll have to give her the brush.
3: That is very interesting.
4: Yes, isn't it?
0: Yes.
4: Well, thanks, young man. And if I could ever help you with a summons, just let me know.
3: Well, as a matter of fact, I've got one in my pocket right now.
4: You have? Well, now, that's a coincidence. Let's have a look at it.
0: Hey, Frank.
4: Stop pulling my sleeve, Doctor. Least I can do is help this gentleman.
3: Here you are, Mr. Morgan.
4: Well, thank you. Let me see. Caught on his appearance of Frank Morgan on the show. Frank Morgan!
3: Thank you. Good night, Mr. Morgan.
4: I've been stabbed.
0: Dodger, why didn't you warn me?
6: Now, wait a minute, Morgan. Don't get hysterical. What's this case all about? Is it serious?
4: Serious? Dodger is the worst calamity that ever befell me since I was operated on in a cocktail lounge.
1: You were operated on in a cocktail lounge?
4: Yes. I had a brass rail removed from the bottom of my foot.
1: Oh,
4: story.
6: Yeah, what about the stump?
4: Well, I was driving to the studio last Friday at a moderate rate of speed, accompanied by an old friend.
0: Oh, yeah.
4: Charming thing whose acquaintance I made at a bus stop.
5: While waiting for the lights to change.
0: Oh, sure.
4: My companion was a prim young lady, very straight-laced in a loose sort of way. We were discussing her career when the accident happened.
0: What accident?
4: Well, as I said before, I was driving very carefully with both hands on the girl wheel. When suddenly I saw careening towards me a heavy car, obviously out of control.
0: Oh, my.
4: By an amazing piece of quick thinking, I managed to meet him head-on.
5: Using your head.
4: What a crash. The girl didn't have a mark on her, but I was covered with scratches. Some of it was from the glass. And she has the audacity to sue me.
6: Well, it sounds to me like the girl has a legal claim, Frank. You better get yourself a good lawyer.
4: Poppycock, I'm going to handle this case myself. I'll secure a writ of replevin, and after a process verbal, I'll distrain the litigant and have the assumption declared void.
6: Do you know anything about law?
4: The great hall of Old Bailey in London still echoes with the eloquent pleas made by the renowned Frank Morgan, K.C.
6: K.C.? You mean you were a king's counsel in England?
4: I was, my boy. I was the first barrister to hold diplomas from the two famous legal colleges of Crimpus and Chisling. Yes, I graduated cum laude from Crimpus and took a postgraduate course in Chisling. At 22, I became a king's counsel.
6: Why don't you stop it, Frank? You're not talking to some half-witted schoolboy.
4: I'm not?
6: There isn't a soul in the world who'd believe you were a lawyer unless he was a thick-skulled young bumpkin from the sticks.
3: I don't want to intrude, Don, but I believe Mr. Morgan.
4: Well, it's that thick-skulled young bumpkin from the sticks. Pull up a stick and rest your thick bumps, Kunky.
6: Pardon? Frank, I refuse to stand here week after week and watch you lower the dignity of Marvin Miller.
4: Well, I'll stand here and you lower it.
3: Mr. Morgan, I don't want to bother you.
4: Well, you do, you know.
3: I'm sorry, but I overheard you discussing law, and I've studied the legal profession for years. Right now, I'm wrapped up in three champerty suits.
4: Really? I thought you got those bulges from stuffing turkeys up your vest.
6: I told you this baker doesn't know anything about law.
4: Nonsense. For generations, the Morgans have been fixtures at the bar.
6: I know.
4: Beginning with my grandfather, Shyster Morgan, down to my uncle, Vagrant, and my aunt, Pickpocket.
6: Your aunt, Pickpocket?
4: Yeah, the dippy old snipe. Always lifted her own poke when she was jugged.
3: What a wonderful family.
4: Yes. While I was still in my swaddling clothes, they schooled me in the honorable profession, and I soon rewarded their confidence in me by winning my first case.
6: And what was it?
4: The principals were an itinerant tinker and a wealthy chambermaid.
6: Oh.
4: She had married the tinker and drawn a will in his favor. Later, she regretted her action, and after working with the stubborn maid for 6 hours, I managed to break her will. The case brought me worldwide publicity, and I soon began to specialize in emotional cases.
6: Emotional cases?
4: Passion murders, alienation of affections, breach of promise, anything involving the heart.
6: Oh, yeah.
4: I'm the only lawyer alive who ever conducted simultaneously two perdition suits.
6: Two perdition suits? What's that?
4: A pair of breeches.
6: I'll take a loafer jacket.
4: A belt in the back?
6: Just a kick in the pants.
4: Well, try this on for size. What are we talking about?
3: Telling us how you were a lawyer, Mr. Morgan.
4: Oh, yes. I can't begin to recount the number of cases I've disposed of.
6: Don't try.
4: Oh, but in more than one instance, I managed to get favorable verdicts, despite the fact that my opponents had softened the judge with a heavy bribe. Bribe!
3: I knew you meant bribe, Mr. Morgan.
4: No, you did. Well, the case that put me in the public eye was a little affair dubbed by the newspapers as the Morgan murder case.
6: Oh, who did you kill, Frank?
4: Two other shysters who muscled in on my... I object to...
3: Tom, objection sustained. Go on, Mr. Morgan.
4: Yeah, where was I?
6: I don't know. Something with muscles.
4: Oh, yes. By adhering to a richer diet of grass and raw jellied eels, I developed my flabby biceps to... No!
6: I'm sorry, Frank. What was this Morgan murder case?
4: Well, you can find it listed in the records under State versus Gilhooly. Lincoln, 347, U.S. 101 to Ventura, date to Pismo Avenue. Oh. I we're going to appeal this to the Supreme Court.
6: Yeah, what about Gil Hooley, Frank?
4: Well, they had a very flimsy case against him, but the boy was smart enough to come to me.
6: Smart.
4: I'll skip the weeks of drudgery I went through in building up his defense, bribing witnesses, destroying evidence, and forging letters. Suffice it to say, I was thoroughly prepared when the trial opened.
6: And what happened?
4: Well, the district attorney was rather an unscrupulous fellow, and the case went badly, dear.
7: Bonamici and Francis Langford as John and Blanche Bickerson in The Honeymoon is Over. Two o'clock in the morning finds the Bickerson automobile straining under the additional weight of a house trailer, moving in the general direction of Yellowstone National Park. This is John Bickerson's first vacation in 7 years, and his wife, Blanche, is determined to see that he gets a good rest. They've been driving steadily for 9 hours. Listen.
8: John.
0: Yeah?
8: Don't slump like that.
0: I'm not slumping.
8: You are, too. Your eyes are almost closed and your head keeps lolling on my shoulder.
0: Well, I'm sleepy, Blanche. I can't drive anymore.
8: You're not driving. I am. I haven't touched the wheel for the last 8 hours. I've driven all the way since we left that gas station in Bakersfield.
0: What were we doing in Bakersfield?
8: You and the car got tanked up at the same time. I'm warning you, John Bickerson, I'm not going to stand for your conduct much longer. I'm growing old having to battle with you because of your acts. What do you think I am?
0: Old battle axe.
8: What?
0: You'll put out the lights, Blanche.
8: What are you talking about?
0: I don't know. I'm not listening. Drive careful, Blanche. Good night.
8: I wish we'd never started on this trip.
0: Shh.
8: I won't shush. You've got no right to treat me like a truck driver. You haven't been 1 minute's help to me. I don't know where we're going. I can't understand these dials on the dashboard. I'm telling you now, John, if you fall asleep once more, I'll run out of gas.
0: Oh, you say it, but you won't do it.
8: That settles it. I'm not going to drive another step.
6: Well, pull over to the side. You can't stop in the middle of the highway. You're blocking traffic.
8: Oh, all right. It won't start.
6: Let me see that gas gauge. Empty. Why didn't you tell me we were running low?
8: I told you I didn't know anything about it.
6: Well, there's no use sitting here. There's only one way to get this outfit over to the side of the road, and that's by pushing it. Now, don't touch a thing until I tell you. Okay, Blanche.
8: I can't even budge it, John. You come out and push.
6: Wait a minute. Let me try this stuff. Why, you didn't even have the ignition key on. There, that's that.
8: Turn off the headlights, John, and come back here in the trailer. Where did I put that suitcase with my nightgown? John? John? Where is he? What's he doing in that car?

0: can that man sleep with his head in the glove compartment? I can't believe it. John. Bobby, get out of there.
1: Yeah, get out of there, Blanchard. What's the matter? What time is it, Blanchard?
0: Come on out of that car and sleep in the trailer. Now, watch your step.
1: I'm sleepy. I don't want to open my eyes.
0: Go on. Get in. Now, take your clothes off.
1: Where's the bed?
0: Just pull down the ironing board and hook it to the bread box.
2: I can't sleep on an ironing board. What kind of a trailer is this?
0: You don't have to sleep on the ironing board. That just makes the slab. Oh. Now, you just fold the stove underneath and slide the seat pads on top. There. Isn't that clever?
1: Wonderful. Good night.
0: The other bed hooks on the other side. See how simple it is?
1: I hate it.
0: Oh, you're never satisfied with anything. This trailer's a darn sight better than our apartment, if you ask me.
1: Yeah. It's
0: got every modern convenience. There's more closet space than we have. There's a lovely metal sink, and the bathroom is out of this world.
1: That's what I was afraid of. Blow out the candle, Blanche.
0: It's not a candle. It's an electric bulb shaped like a candle.
1: Well, turn it off and go to sleep. Oh, I've never been so tired in my life.
0: Well, if it won't trouble you too much, I'd like to get out of my clothes. Would you mind unzipping my back?
1: Back up.
0: Thanks.
1: Here's the zipper.
2: Well, I couldn't help it. The darn thing came off in my hand. Why don't they sew it on tight?
0: I'm going to take it back to Madame Selma's and get a refund. Then I'm going out and buy some real clothes.
2: Oh, you got plenty of clothes.
0: I have not.
2: You have, too. You spend a fortune on clothes.
0: How can you say that? All I own is this dress and that red dinner gown. And I got that gown for a ridiculous figure.
2: Well, you were fatter then.
0: I'm talking about the price. Don't you go babbling about me spending money for clothes. Is it any crime that I need a new dress?
2: You always need a new dress. When I married you, you didn't have a rag on your back, and now you're covered with them.
0: All I've got is rags. And you scream your head off if I buy one dress a year. In another 2 months, I'll have absolutely nothing to wear around the house. Then what'll I do?
1: Pull down the shades.
0: Believe me, Gloria Gooseby got the right kind of a husband. That Leo gives her everything and he never squawks. Leo covers her with diamonds and bundles her in furs. Leo bought her a blue mink coat last month, and the month before that, Leo gave her a pearl necklace.
1: Yeah, pearl necklace.
0: I saw her last week, and what do you think she's got wrapped around her little finger?
1: Leo.
0: No, she hasn't. She's got a ring with a diamond in it as big as my head.
2: Maybe it's as big, but I bet it's not as thick.
0: You be careful how you talk to me, John.
2: Well, you're always riling me up. I didn't start anything. You did. You want to do nothing but fight, fight, fight.
0: Keep quiet. You'll wake the neighbors.
2: What neighbors? We're in a trailer a million miles from everybody.
0: I wish I was home.
1: Oh, so do I. Good night.
0: Oh, John, can't we even enjoy ourselves for 1 week? I didn't mean to start anything.
1: Well, get to bed. I'm so tired, I don't know what I'm doing.
0: All right. Well, hand me my cold cream from the overnight bag, will you please, John? It's right under your bed.
1: How do you jam all this stuff into one small bag? Hair nets, bobby pins, slippers, stockings, bathrobe. Here's your cold cream.
0: Thanks, dear.
1: What's this? Since when do they put fur on them?
0: All earmuffs have fur on them.
1: Oh, they're earmuffs. Are you ready for bed now?

0: bedroom.
1: Yes, I'm ready.
2: Good night.
1: Let's talk.
2: Oh, Blanche, I don't feel like talking. I want to sleep.
1: I don't understand you. I swear I don't. You never want to talk. Not to me, anyway. I mean a real conversation. John?
2: Yeah.
1: Do you know you haven't actually spoken to me for 3 months?
2: Mm.
1: Why is that, John?
2: I didn't want to interrupt you.
1: See, then you say I start everything. Can't you say something nice to me just once in your life? Plus, you always dig at me.
2: Blanche, it's 3 o'clock in the morning.
1: I don't care. I try to be sweet to you, and you won't even be civil.
2: Oh,
1: I'll bet there isn't another woman alive who has to humiliate herself the way I do to get a kind word from her husband. Why did you marry me if you can't stand the sight of me?
2: I can stand the sight of
1: you. But you don't love me.
2: Yes, I do.
1: You don't, you don't, you don't.
2: I tell you, I do.
1: Then why don't you say it?
2: I've said it until I'm blue in the face. I made records in 7 different languages. I broadcasted on Truth and Consequences. I even offered to stamp out John Loves Blanche with a hot branding iron, didn't I? You wouldn't let me do it, would you?
1: No.
2: Why not?
1: Because it was burning my hip.
2: Well, if you can't stand a little pain, don't keep asking for proof of my love. I'm going to tell you for the last time, Blanche, no man ever felt about a woman the way I feel about you. Honest.
1: Do you really despise me?
2: You know I do. Please don't start that all over again, Blanche.
1: Well, I can't help feeling that. What was that?
2: What was what?
1: Outside the trailer. I thought I heard somebody prowling around. Get up and look, John.
2: Oh, there's nobody there.
1: You left the keys in the car. Why don't you get up and look?
2: There's nothing to look for.
1: That proves that you don't love me. You once told me you'd face death for me, didn't you?
2: Yes.
1: Then why don't you go see who it is?
2: How do I know he's dead?
1: I'm scared.
2: Oh, don't be scared.
1: John, if anybody breaks in here, will you save me?
2: Yes, I'll save you.
1: Why?
2: Oh, what's the matter with you, Blanche? Why don't you just calm down and go to sleep?
1: I can't sleep. I'm worried.
2: Well, I tell you, there's nobody outside.
1: It's not that. I've got something to tell you.
2: Well, tell me.
1: If you give me a kiss, I'll tell you.
2: Tell me later, and I'll kiss you later.
1: You might not feel like kissing me later.
2: I don't feel like kissing you now. Not after the way you upset me. What have you done?
1: You remember when we stopped for gas in Las Vegas?
2: I remember.
1: Well, I went into the washroom to powder my nose, and they had a slot machine built into the mirror.
2: You went for it, huh? How many nickels did you lose?
1: It was a dollar machine.
2: Oh, Blanche, you didn't lose a dollar.
1: I lost $47.
2: $47? You squandered my life savings on a one-armed bandit.
1: I was only trying to make enough to pay for the...
2: How can you throw away my money like that? I worked like a slave to hold on to a few pennies. I deny myself everything. I've been sewing collars on your old bloomers and wearing them for turtleneck sweaters. Yesterday, I took a bite out of my own leg to save on lunch. She gambled away $47. I never gambled in my life.
1: Last week, you bought a raffle ticket for a quarter.
2: What raffle? It was a pawn ticket. I hopped my teeth.
1: John, quick! There's somebody unhitching the car.
2: Don't try to change the subject. We're going to have a showdown if it's a last.
1: John, look out the window.
2: What are you talking about? Where? What happened to the car, Blanche? It's gone.
1: I told you there was a prowler, but you wouldn't listen.
2: Oh, how do we get the police? That crook made off with my car.
1: Well, you don't have to get hysterical, John. It can't get away with it.
2: Why not?
1: Because I copied down his license number.
2: What's the use? Good night, Blanche.
1: Good night, John.
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1: On your last trip, did you discover what the Earth people eat? 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Boil them for 20 of their minutes. Then they smash them all to bits.
2: They are clearly the most primitive people.
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4: Yes, it's for you. It's your dinner. It's called Cupboard Love. Cupboard Love's different. Comes in a packet, not a tin. See this foil pouch? Keeps it moist and squeezy. That's right. It's a new kind of cat food. Moist. It's good for you. Like it?
5: New Cupboard Love. What the well-cared-for cat has for dinner. Standing in-

0: With his faithful Indian companion, Tonto, the masked rider of the plains led the fight for law and order in the early western United States. The stories of his strength and courage, his daring and resourcefulness, have come down to us through the generations. And nowhere in the pages of history can one find a greater champion of justice. Return with us now to those thrilling days of yesteryear. From out of the past come the thundering hoofbeats of the great horse, Silver. The Lone Ranger rides again.
1: Come on, Silver. There's danger on the trail ahead. Hi-yo, Silver! Hi!
0: Rising sun climbed over the ragged peaks of Chimney Range and flooded every corner of the valley with light. Like a giant broom, it swept purple shadows away and melted the morning haze. It outlined the bleak foothills where tiny puffs of gray smoke rose from the iron stacks of smelters, and ore cars crawled along narrow gauge tracks. On the opposite side of Rainbow Valley, a horseman galloped at top speed along a winding mountain trail. It was quite apparent he was oblivious to the beauty of a western sunrise, and that he was intent upon reaching the town of Bristow as soon as possible. In fact, the horseman's mind was so preoccupied with thoughts of his destination that he failed to note the trail over which he was passing. That was a mistake, because suddenly, as he rounded a hairpin turn, overlooking a steep precipice, he sensed rather than saw the slender wire that was stretched taut between two boulders on either side of the trail. He tried to check the headlong speed of his horse, but it was too late. The wire caught the animal's forelegs, and in a fraction of a second, both horse and rider were hurled into space.
1: Ready, boy!

0: few moments later, a powerful white stallion and a paint carried their riders along the floor of Rainbow Valley. Astride the stallion, there rode a lean-hipped, broad-shouldered man who wore a black mask. His companion was a stoic-faced Indian whose restless eyes scanned the trail ahead. It was the Lone Ranger and Tonto.
1: Seamus Hubby, what that side trail?
2: Where, Tonto?
1: Ahead by Cottonwood.
2: Oh, yes, I see what you mean. Come on, Silver.
1: Head him up, Scout.
2: Ho, Silver, ho.
1: Hold on,
2: it's a man, Tonto. And a horse. They're both dead. Let me see. Broken neck. He hasn't been dead very long. Strange that he should have...
1: Seamus Hubby. See that trail up high there. Him fall.
2: That's right. There is a trail up there. His horse must have slipped.
1: It mountain trail and plenty steep.
2: Yes, but it's unusual for a horse to... I wonder who this man is. Maybe there are papers or... Here, a letter. It's not sealed.
1: Paper tell man's name?
2: Yes, Tonto, it does. It's signed by the governor of the state. Listen. Mr. R.C. Colvin, Bristow. Dear Mr. Colvin, in answer to your recent and urgent request for additional law enforcement officers in your territory, I am sending the bearer of this letter, Mr. John Bart. Mr. Bart is a United States Deputy Marshal, and I'm sure he'll be able to track down the cattle thieves you speak of. Sincerely yours.
1: Him lawman, huh?
2: Yes, Tonto. A lawman who has been accidentally killed on his way to an important job.
1: What we do?
2: First, we'll take the body back to the last town we came through.
1: Oh, that's plenty far. One day's ride.
2: And we'll come back here and go on to Bristow. Mr. Colvin, the man to whom this letter is addressed, is evidently having trouble with cattle rustlers. We may be able to help.
0: The Lone Ranger and Tonto returned east with the body of John Bart. That night they rested their horses and slept in preparation for the long trip back to Bristow. At the same time, in the Rainbow Valley ranch house of Frank Clemens, a special meeting had been called.
3: Well, men?
4: Right. Let Mr. Colvin talk.
3: I guess all of you know why we're here at Frank Clemens' place. He's got a herd grazing in the north end of the valley. He wants to get it into Bristow. That right, Frank?
4: I figure we can help each other.
3: What Frank means is this, boys. The only way to beat these rustlers who are robbing us blind is to gang up the same way they do. Tonight we'll take Frank's cattle into town. Tomorrow night we'll help Sam Tanner or any of the rest of you. That plan all right with you, Sheriff?
5: It was me who suggested it.
3: How about the rest of you? Say, Frank, where's Brad Wilson?
4: Brad? He's around someplace. Must be out on the porch talking to Barbara.
3: Well, this is a fine time to be sparking. Call him in.
4: That'll do anything the rest of us agree to.
3: That isn't a point. He's a ranch owner here in the valley. Call him in.
4: Colvin, don't get on your high horse just cause Brad's talking to Barbara.
3: You asked me to take charge of this meeting. Call him.
4: Well, if it'll make you feel any better. Hey, Brad.
6: Yeah?
4: Hey, come on in. I guess all you gents know Barbara McGarty.
7: Of course they do. I know everybody, Paul. Hey, hello, Barbara. Howdy, fellas.
8: Hello, Colvin. You hear anything?
3: Yes. I heard you weren't riding the border today.
8: I told you I didn't think it was necessary. I can't jump every time you crack a whip.
3: You weren't on your ranch today. Suppose I take that as meaning you went across the border to tip off the rustlers about what we're doing tonight.
8: Suppose you do. I'll pound the lion thought right back in your head.
3: You're running off all the time. Looks mighty queer.
8: Sometimes. Looks are deceiving.
4: Are we going to move my herd tonight, or do the rest of us have to stand here and listen to you two argue?
9: Yeah, let's cut it out.
10: Yeah, let's get down to business. I'd sure like to know how them rustlers are covering things up across the border. You can follow the trail a ways, and it just vanishes into thin air.
8: You ought to have some ideas, Sheriff.
5: I'm doing the best I can. I ain't got no jurisdiction across the line, you know.
4: Which isn't doing us any good. Now, let's go through with our original plan. We move one herd out every night. If rustlers show up, we're all together. We'll be ready for them.
10: I'm all for it. Everybody here has lost plenty of beef. Must be 5,000 or 6,000 head hit across the border someplace.
4: None of them left the country because they've checked every shipping port.
8: Well, how about moving? We won't move any cattle or find any rustlers while we sit around here.
3: You seem to find it pretty comfortable sitting on the porch.
8: Why, don't...
4: Stop it. We've got work to do.
3: Personally, I'm in favor of waiting till the United States deputy gets here. You men asked me to send for him, so let's wait till he comes.
10: A deputy won't have no more jurisdiction over the border than the sheriff has.
4: Then he'll have to get it. There's something mighty strange going on. No sooner is gold discovered here in Chimney Range than rustling starts in the valley. The two things tied together some way.
10: Funny you ain't heard nothing from that deputy, Colvin. When did you write to the governor?
3: 2 weeks ago?
10: He's had plenty of time.
4: It is past midnight now. We'll never get my herd over to Bristol.
6: Oh, come on.
3: All right, Sprite, you insist.
8: Come on, Barbara. We'll ride ahead.
7: As soon as I get my coat.
4: No, Barbara, I don't want you to go.
7: Why not, Pa?
4: Something might happen to you.
8: I'll watch out for him, Mr. Clements.
4: No, Barbara, you stay here. We'll be back soon.
7: Oh, Pa.
3: I think your father's right.
8: Who asked you for an opinion?
7: Very well. I'll stay here.
5: Come on, we're wasting time.
10: Which way do we head?
5: Let Frank lead off.
8: I'll come back here with your paw, Barbara.
7: Please do, Brad, and be careful.
3: All right, Wilson, we're waiting for you.
8: Shut up, I'm coming.
0: Under a tawny moon that hung like a copper disc in the sky, giving off little light, the mounted ranchman headed for the north end of Rainbow Valley. The 9 mile ride was made in silence. Finally, they approached a large clearing where a vast herd of cattle was faintly outlined in the dim light. Frank Clemens, at the head of the cavalcade, called a halt.
4: Oh, right now.
10: No rustlers around here, Frank.
4: Sure.
3: What do you want us to do?
4: Red, you and I take the right and left point. Sheriff, you and Colvin take the swings. Well, the rest of the boys take the drag. That all right?
3: Yeah, that's all right with me.
4: Now, keep it as quiet as you can. The member of steers a mighty nervous critter.
8: Maybe we ought to scout around first, Mr. Clemens.
4: I haven't got time, Brad. Now, take it easy. On your way, boys.
10: Come on, get up.
4: All right, Brad. Get up there.
8: You know, Mr. Clemens, I've got a hunch that...
10: Hey, what the...
4: Rustlers.
8: Trying to stampede the herd.
4: We've got to stop them. Come on.
8: Watch out, Mr. Clemens.
4: What do you mean?
10: Ho, there, boy. Brad, what's wrong?
8: It's Mr. Clemens. He's been shot.
10: What, Brad?
8: Yeah. He's dead.
0: A few hours later, just as the sun again topped the peaks of Chimney Range, the Lone Ranger and Tonto rode into the northern end of Rainbow Valley. As they dipped into a shallow ravine that crossed the main trail, they were startled by the sound of a rifle shot that cracked sharply and ricocheted on a stone behind them.
5: Got a posse of 6 men covering you, so don't try any tricks.
2: Do what he says, Tonto, until we see what this is all about.
5: Outlaws, huh? I figured as much.
2: We're not outlaws.
5: As the sheriff of Bristol County, I'd say you were. That mask you're wearing is all the evidence I need. You're under arrest.
2: Who do you think we are? A
5: couple of rustlers from the other side of the border.
2: Well, you're mistaken, Sheriff.
5: I don't think so. Close in, boys. We'll ride herd on these jaspers till we get back to town.
2: I'm looking for a man named R.C. Colvin. You know him?
5: Maybe. What do you want to see Colvin about?
2: I'd rather not answer that question.
5: You might change your mind once you're in jail.
2: Is the jail in Bristow?
5: What of it?
2: We were on our way there anyway.
5: Sure. You can see the town from behind bars. How do you and your ancient pod like it?
2: Will you take a message for me to Mr. Colvin?
5: I don't run errands for outlaws.
2: Aren't we entitled to a legal trial?
5: We ain't got no use for hombres like you in this state. So when one of you wanders in, we ship you right out pronto.
2: Ship us out?
5: Yeah, by boxcar. It's quicker that way.
2: Oh, I see. And when do we leave?
5: As soon as I talk to the judge. I'll be right back.
2: Tonto, when he comes back, I'll try to make a break.
9: Ah.
2: But I want you to stay here.
9: Why, Tonto, stay?
2: Did you notice? When he brought us back here, we passed 3 other cells.
9: Lawmen have plenty prisoner.
2: Yes, there must be 12 or 14 men in those cells.
9: Bristol, bad town.
2: No, it doesn't make sense. Unless there's been a riot or something like that.
9: Tonto not savvy.
2: And there's something strange about a sheriff who collects prisoners and ships them out of the country by boxcar.
9: How me help?
2: Now, when he comes back here, he may let us go out to be transferred to the boxcar he spoke about. If we get a chance, I'll give you a signal and you tackle him.
9: And Tonto do it.
2: Try to find out where he ships the prisoners.
9: Tonto savvy.
2: Then get back here to Bristol some way because... Wait. Here he comes.
5: Well, the sentence was short and sweet for you two hombres.
2: What sentence?
5: Just had a little talk with the judge. Says to send both of you away, pronto.
2: Where are we going?
5: Out of the county. Told you before we don't have no use for varmints like you in Bristol.
2: Well, are the other prisoners going too?
5: The whole pack of you.
2: Well, I guess we can't help ourselves, Tonto.
5: I'll say you can't.
2: My guns.
5: Well, we'll keep them, stranger, just to remember you by. I'll walk out here. I'll put the cuffs on you.
2: Can I talk to the judge? All right, Tonto.
6: Got him.
11: What are you trying to
2: hold him, Tonto.
6: Lock, but I can...
2: There, Silver! Steady, boys, steady.
12: Stop him! Stop him!
2: Come on, Silver!

0: Now to continue our story. After the Lone Ranger's daring jailbreak and escape from the flying lead of the sheriff's guns, he circled the town, throwing off the few men who had pursued him. Then he returned and searched several hours for the home of R.C. Colvin. Finally, he found it and knocked on the door.
1: Come in.
2: Mr. Colvin?
1: Why, yes, but... The Mask Man, who are you?
2: My name isn't important. I'm here because you wrote to the governor asking help against cattle rustlers.
1: Yes, I did. And you're a deputy marshal?
2: I'm here to help.
1: I've never heard of a deputy wearing a mask before, but you... Your guns, your holsters are empty.
2: I had a little trouble with your sheriff. He arrested me for an outlaw.
1: Oh, jail, huh? Well, that's too bad. I'll see that you get your guns back.
2: Thanks. What do you know about the rustlers?
1: Very little. They're stealing cattle every night. Last night they killed one of the ranchers, Frank Clemens.
2: Any idea who's behind it?
1: Not the slightest. Several of the ranchers have had all their herds stolen and have had to leave the valley.
2: I'd like to talk to some of them who are still here.
1: Good idea. We're having a meeting tonight in my office up at the mine. You come along.
2: The mine?
1: Yes, you see, when the gold rush hit the valley, I staked out a mine up on Chimney Range. I divide my time between there and my ranch.
2: I see.
1: Come on, we might as well go up there now.
0: The masked man, accompanied by Mr. Colvin, picked up his guns at the sheriff's office, even though the lawman was nowhere to be seen. Then they mounted their horses, and Colvin led the way toward Chimney Range. As they approached it, the Lone Ranger noticed many lights along the face of the mountain, and there were jagged scars where roadbeds for ore cars had been cut. Colvin led the way to a set of tracks where a sleepy-eyed mule was hitched to an ore car.
3: Oh, Silver, steady.
1: Might as well leave our horses here and ride this ore car. It's easier.
3: Steady, big fella. Stay here, Silver. Wait for me.
1: What'd you say?
2: Oh, I was talking to my horse.
1: Talking to you? Well, you're certainly one of the oddest deputy marshals I've ever seen. Well, here we are. Climb in.
3: Yep. All right, donkey. Get along.
0: The ride up Chimney Range was slow and tiresome, but they finally reached a plateau high above the valley floor where a gaping hole had been cut into the mountain. Beside the entrance, there stood a small wooden shack.
1: Oh, over there. Well, this is the mine. I see lights in the office. Ranchers must be waiting for us.
2: Did you take much gold out of this mine, Mr. Colvin?
1: Oh, not much. I operated more for amusement than anything else. Well, here's the office. Evening, boys. Brought a visitor. Oh, don't worry about the mask. He assures me he's here to help us.
4: What? Well, that's the hombre.
1: Yes, I know. You had him in jail. You should have known better.
4: But Colvin...
1: Quiet. This is Sam Tanner.
5: Howdy.
1: Hugh Barrett.
5: Howdy.
1: Brad Wilson.
6: Hello.
1: The young lady is Miss Barbara Clemens.
7: How do you do?
2: Oh, it was your father, Miss Clemens, who was...
7: Killed by the rustlers. Yes.
6: So far, we've done nothing about it.
1: No, wait a minute, Wilson. That's what this meeting's for.
6: Meetings don't do any good.
1: Have you any better ideas?
6: Yes. I think this rustling and murder is an inside job. It comes from inside the valley, not over the border. And I think you know more about it than you're telling.
1: Why, you...
2: Just a minute. You'll never accomplish anything that way.
6: We'll never accomplish anything here. And I, for one, am leaving.
7: Oh, Brad, please don't.
6: You want to stay here, Barbara?
1: Of course she does. We're trying to find the man who killed her father.
6: I don't think you'll ever find anything. Good night.
2: Oh, wait a minute. I'm going with you.
1: You insist on leaving, take the ore car down the valley level.
7: Brad!
2: Why did you leave?
6: If you're going down the mountain with me, we take this handbrake car.
2: Will you answer my question?
6: No, I won't.
1: Now, here we go.
6: No, I won't answer your question till we get down to the valley.
2: I see.
6: You mind pushing on that handle? It's a brake.
2: Oh, not at all.
6: What's wrong?
1: Why, it's broken.
6: Then this thing's running wild. We haven't got a chance. It'll never stay on the track.
1: There's only one thing to do.
6: What do you mean?
1: Jump before it hits the next curve.
6: All right. But...
1: Now, jump.
6: Yep.
0: As he leaped from the runaway ore car, the Lone Ranger felt himself falling through space. He turned over several times and landed with stunning force on hard-packed earth. Brush and undergrowth tore at his hands and face. His head banged against a rock and he was knocked unconscious. The next thing he knew, he was lying in the middle of a large four-poster bed. And as he opened his eyes, he felt a cool cloth pressed to his forehead.
7: You feel better now?
2: Yes. You're very kind.
7: I've been worried about you.
2: How long have I been here?
7: 2 days. This is the morning of the third day.
2: And Brad, the boy who was with me when we jumped from that car.
7: Brad's fall wasn't as bad as yours. He rode out this morning toward town.
2: He's gone?
7: He was just as anxious to get away from here as he was up at the mine office. I'm afraid you'll have to talk with him some other time.
2: I'll find him. One more question.
7: Yes?
2: Even though I've been unconscious for 3 days and you've taken care of me, you haven't removed the mask I'm wearing. Why?
7: I've asked myself that same question. I think the reason I haven't tried to see your face is because your horse is waiting for you right outside the door. It's a white horse, almost silver. And the bullets in your gun belt, they're silver, too.
2: And you know I'm not really a deputy marshal.
7: I'm thankful and grateful. If anybody can help us here in the valley, it's you.
2: Who do you think is responsible for all of the trouble?
7: Oh, I don't know. Sometimes I can't help but believe that Brad knows more than he's telling. But then, if he really has anything to do with it,
2: Don't jump to conclusions. Personally, I think Brad's all right.
7: Oh, do you really?
2: And I think you'd make him an ideal wife. Oh, you get silver for me.
7: Of course.
2: I'll have to hurry. There's a lot to be done.
0: As the Lone Ranger rode toward the town of Bristow, he kept a sharp lookout for his Indian friend Tonto. 3 days had passed, and Tonto hadn't returned. Where had he been sent? It was but one of 100 questions for which there seemed to be no answers. Then suddenly, a silver lengthened his stride across a broad slope that was dotted with tiny fir trees. The masked man sighted a figure crouched behind an overhanging rock. He reined up quickly.
1: Oh, Silver, oh, boy, steady. Ooh, steady, big fella.
2: Now, wait here, Silver. I'll be right back. Well, Brad, maybe we can continue our conversation now.
6: What? You? I didn't see you come up.
2: Well, this is an odd place to be digging with a shovel, Brad. What's the idea?
6: Oh, nothing much.
2: Well, you can tell me.
6: Well, I... All right. I haven't been able to do anything alone, so I might as well tell you.
2: What is it?
6: Maybe I've been trying to be too smart, but... Well, I don't like R.C. Colvin.
2: And what does that mean?
6: He owns a gold mine. A lot bigger gold mine than it appears to be.
2: Colvin's a rancher, too, isn't he?
6: Yes. But about a month ago, I hit upon the theory that all this rustling here in Rainbow Valley was for the purpose of driving all the ranchers out of here.
2: Why?
6: Because of the gold.
2: The gold's on Chimney Range, isn't it?
6: That's what I thought for a long time, until I started digging. Now I know the answer.
2: What?
6: There's gold here, too. Gold in every inch of this valley. It's placer stuff, from the roots down.
2: Does that prove anything against Colvin?
6: Well, no, it doesn't. But I've tested every spread in the valley. The richest one I found belongs to Frank Clemens. Or it did before he was killed.
2: I see. Do you have any idea who killed Clemens?
6: Colvin was there, but there was a lot of confusion. Could have been anyone.
2: You may be on the right track, Brad, but we'll have to prove it.
6: We? You mean you'll help?
2: That's why I'm here. Now...
6: Wait, wait. There's someone over there behind that draw. I just saw them move.
2: Where?
6: Right there!
4: Tai!
2: Wait, Brad. That's a friend of mine. Tai!
6: I don't understand.
2: He'll be over here in a minute.
4: Tonto! Tonto trained it a long time.
2: Tonto, this is Brad Wilson.
6: I'm sorry I shot at you.
4: Is that all right?
2: Tell me, did the sheriff ship you out of town in a boxcar?
4: But me not leave town.
2: What do you mean?
4: Sheriff put Tonto and other men in big car, then locked door. Iron horse move car. After a long time, door open.
2: The sheriff opened the door? Where were you?
4: In heap big cave in mountain. Cave run through mountain. Other end over border.
6: A cave that runs clear through the range?
4: Then
6: that's the way the rustlers have handled the cattle.
4: Plenty cattle up there.
2: Alive?
4: No. Men kill them. Fix them up. Put in cars.
2: A regular slaughterhouse in a cave. No wonder there's no way to trace missing cattle.
6: Did you see Colvin in that cave?
4: No, Tonto not know him.
2: Where's your horse, Tonto?
4: A scout waited bottom of a hill.
2: We'll ride back to the Clemens Ranch. Brad, you meet us there.
6: What'll we do?
2: I don't know yet. But round up as many of the ranchers as you can.
6: I'll have them all there inside of an hour.
2: Good. Come on, Tonto. Not here, Brad.
6: Not here?
2: The house has been ransacked. I don't know why, but I can guess.
6: Colvin.
2: Maybe. We can't be sure.
6: That's proof enough for me. He's taken Barbara because he was afraid you and I had found him out.
5: If it's Colvin that's behind all this, why don't this engine show us where the cave is and we'll run him down?
6: That's right.
2: No, wait. Colvin can't run something like that alone. He must have a large crew working for him.
4: That's right. Plenty men in cave.
2: We wouldn't stand a chance that way.
6: Let's try it anyway.
2: No, wait, listen. When Tonto and I were arrested, the sheriff said he shipped all of his prisoners out of town. Obviously, all of his prisoners are shipped to Colvin's cave, just as Tonto was. Now, that's our way to get in.
0: Just as darkness descended over Bristow that evening, a freight train ground to a stop at the edge of town. In the surrounding shadows, a large group of men moved toward it. They were led by a tall figure who wore a black mask.
2: I'll find the car that's locked. We'll probably have some other men. Prisoners that the sheriff's been collecting for the last 3 days.
8: Here it is. The door is locked.
5: That's easy. A bullet will fix that.
6: There now. Slide it open.
9: Hey, what is this?
2: You've got some new passengers.
6: Come on, boys. Climb in. Come on, climb. Better pull the door, Sam. We want our arrival at Colvin's slaughterhouse to be a surprise.
0: Huge boxcar filled with ranchers bent upon avenging the wrongs that had been forced on them moved off into the night. It jolted along for a short distance, then stopped.
2: All right, men. Remember now, no shooting unless it's necessary.
6: Get ready to jump when they open the door.
9: Hey, what the...
2: There's Barbara.
6: Where?
2: On the other side. I'll get her.
9: Oh, no, you won't shoot.
2: Put up your hands, Colvin.
9: Were you middling out?
6: Oh!
2: You're not hurt, Colvin. I just shot your gun away.
9: Put
2: up your hands.
6: Barbara!
7: Oh, Brad.
5: He's got them all tied up. How about Colvin?
2: He's waiting for you.
9: You can't do this to me. I'll...
2: You spend several years in jail thinking it over, Colvin. There's a good chance you'll hang.
9: Hang? Why, I...
2: I investigated the accident that caused the death of John Bart.
9: I don't know what you're talking about.
2: Brad, you can take care of all these prisoners, can't you?
6: Sure we can. Our own sheriff is one of them, so we'll take him over to the next county.
2: Good. Hello.
10: Me here.
2: This over. Good evening, fella. Not necessary to wish you and Barbara luck, Brad, because I know you'll have lots of it.
6: Yes, thanks to you.
2: Come on, Silver.
10: Get him up.
6: Hey, did you hear that? He called his horse Silver. Why, I know who he is.
7: I've known it for days. He's the Lone Ranger.
11: Hi-oh, Silver! Hi-oh!

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2: Annie, you know what that music say?
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4: Well, yesterday, the Kingfish's brother-in-law, Leroy, arrived from South America. Right now it's dinner time, and the Kingfish, Sapphire, her mother, and Leroy are gathered around the table for a little welcome home dinner.
6: Oh, Mama, it's so good to have Leroy back, ain't it? It's just like having the lamb return to the fold.
7: Well, daughter, I'd say it's more like having our pigeon fly back to the roost.
8: From the way he's eating there, I'd say the vulture was back on the perch, huh?
6: About South America, Leroy.
9: Well, the part I was in was delightful. But, of course, in the jungle, there's some rather fierce tribes.
6: Oh.
9: They say you can get a shrunken head for $50.
8: Well, from the looks of that pinhead of yours, you must have got a $100 job.
7: Very funny. Look who's talking about heads. Why, with that bald head of yours and them jug ears, you look like an ostrich egg laying between two toadstools.
9: Please, please, please, folks, all this fighting is ruining my digestion.
6: Oh, that's a shame, Leroy.
9: Yes, sister dear. I wonder if I could have another piece of pie before I lose my appetite.
6: Why, of course, Leroy, and I'll get the coffee, too.
7: Yeah, and I'll help you, daughter.
9: Say, brother-in-law, I wonder if you'd do me a favor.
8: What do you want, Goof?
9: Well, I took the liberty of giving the lodge hall as my forwarding address when I left South America. And if any letters come, would you turn them over to me?
8: Yeah, I'll turn them over to you. Tell me this, why did you leave South America anyway?
9: Well, the climate didn't agree with me.
8: Oh, the climate didn't agree with you. When you got fired from that job in California, the climate didn't agree with you there. Always the climate don't agree with you. You better get over that. I guarantees when you pass us on, the climate ain't going to agree with you there, neither.
3: Say, Kingfish, I dropped down to the lodge. Hey, excuse me. I didn't know you was reading a letter there.
8: Oh, this letter. Oh, yeah. Well, the thing just come to the lodge hall this morning, Andy. It's addressed to my brother-in-law, Leroy.
3: Yeah.
8: Funny thing happened to Andy. The thing just opened on me accidental here.
3: What you mean, accidental?
8: Well, Andy, my pencil was a little dull there, so I started to sharpen the lid by running the thing back and forth, you know, on the envelope, and then the pencil kind of flipped under the flap, and between the rubbing and the flipping and the flapping, why, I wound up with loose mucilage all over the place.
3: Oh, well, that's a shame. What did the letter say?
8: Well, that's it. After all the trouble I went to, accidentally opening Leroy's letter, They were sneaky enough to write the thing in a foreign language.
3: Yeah, look at all them words on there. That's Spanish, ain't it?
8: Yeah, you know any Spanish, ain't it?
3: Well, not much. All I show of is that Buenos Aires means goodbye, and thank you means mucho grape nuts or something like that.
8: Wait a minute, Andy. There's a word there, right between them two long ones. P-E-S-O. That's peso.
3: Yeah. Ain't that Spanish for peasant?
8: No, Andy. You were thinking of Parson.
3: I thought he was the president of Argentina.
8: No, that's peon.
3: Oh, peon, yeah.
8: Yeah, Sam Peon, yeah. This word, peso, that is Spanish for money, isn't it?
3: Is you sure?
8: Andy, that is the one word I know is in every language. Peso, that's like an American buck. One of the differences is peso got a picture of Xavier Cugat on it.
3: Look there at the heading on the letter. They got an oil well printed up there.
8: Yeah, Andy. I tell you something, boy. In South America, letter, when you find the oil well in the world peso together, you know you was about to eat high on the enchilada. We got to get this thing translated. How are we going to translate this mess here?
3: Well, there's that old Spanish-American dictionary around that Brother Thompson used during the war to prove that he was an alien.
8: Yeah, I remember that. The poor fellow was still hollering, Viva la Guadalupe, when they took him away.
3: Yeah, I was just thinking, Kingfish. I used to go with a gal named Chiquita. She was brung up in Cuba, and she can really talk Spanish.
8: Yeah, well, that's fine, Andy. We could take the letter over to her and have her translate the thing. I know this letter means big money for us, though. I knew that.
3: Yeah, well, the only thing is, I ain't seen Chiquita for a couple of years. We had a little lover's quarrel. At a party, she was playing Besame Mucho on her mandolin, and I done slipped my arm around another gal.
8: Oh, and she seen you, huh?
3: Yeah, and what a performer. Without missing the beat, she done besame'd me over the top of the head with that mandolin. Oh.
9: Just locking up my suitcase, Mama.
7: Oh, you afraid George might get into it again, huh?
9: Yes, Mama. After all, when I got back from that last trip, the dirty crook come in here and swiped all that perfume I smuggled in from Mexico.
7: Well, I'm telling you now, Leroy, if he pulls anything like that this time, he's going to wind up wearing a knotty pine zoot suit

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1: Well, Kingfish, here's Chiquita's apartment.
2: Yeah, well, now, here's the thing. Get her to translate the letter, Andy. You think she's still mad at you?
1: Mad at me? Kingfish, I is irresistible.
2: Mm-hmm.
1: I is to women like Vigoro is to a droopy petunia.
2: Yeah, well, I'm not going to do you. Now, remember, Andy, don't be blunt. Bring up the letter in a diplomatic way.
1: Don't worry. I'll smooch around to it.
3: Yes?
1: Chiquita, my darling.
2: And I got an idea this petunia is getting her Vigoro from another gardener. I don't
1: know. Yeah. Wait a minute. Let me try this again.
3: What do you want, Andy Brown? I tell you, 2 years ago, I never want to see you again.
1: Yeah, but Chiquita, I don't come up here to apologize.
3: Oh, that's different. Come in.
1: Thank you, Chiquita. This is my friend, Mr. Stevens.
3: Buenos dias, senor. And how are yourself?
2: Oh, myself is fine, thank you. I feel fine, yeah.
1: Tell me this. Is you still mad at me, Chiquita?
3: Well, a little bit, maybe.
1: Well, how much a little bit, honey baby doll?
3: Oh, a very little bit, my cute little cucaracha.
1: Now you're talking, my little Spanish onion.
3: Oh, Andy.
2: Say, Andy.
1: Yeah, Kingfish?
2: The letter.
1: What letter was that?
2: Tequila, I wonder if you would, excuse your big fat cougar right to here just a minute. Come on over here, cougar. Come here.
4: Okay.
2: Now, listen, you dummy. We come over here to get the letter translated.
1: Yeah, but when she starts ticky-ticking me, I start remembering how it was before she conked me with that mandolin.
2: Man, go back there and keep your mind on the business. Be diplomatic about the letter.
1: Okay, come on. Chiquita.
3: Yes, Andy?
1: I would do anything in the world for you.
3: And I would do anything in the world for you.
1: Good. Translate this letter.
2: Diplomatic. Holy mackerel. I think we got another Vyshinsky on our hands here.
3: Oh, you want me to translate letter, I see. That is why you make up with me. I think I will go get a mandolin.
1: No. Don't do that. Oh, no. Chiquita, wait a minute.
2: Hold everything.
1: Yeah, when I mentioned I was coming up to see you, you see, my friends here asked me if you'd do a favor and translate the letter. Special after I told him how sweet you was. My little tortilla.
3: That is different. All right, Andy, darling. I will translate.
2: Yeah, here the letter right here. What did it must say? Reread that to her. Right,
3: yes,
2: there.
3: Let me see here. Yeah. Señor Leroy Smith, le besamos que sus acciones y la Compañía Nacional Petrolera ahora tienen el valor de 10,000 pesos.
2: Yeah, she's a great dictionary, ain't she?
1: Yeah, and get a load of that cover, too.
3: Si nos entrega los certificados de acciones, la enviaremos enseguida el valor correspondiente y en forma de cheque. Quedo de usted su atento y seguro servidor.
1: I don't know what that means, but if it's anything like it sounds, I don't know how they let it get through the mail.
2: What do that whole mess mean, Tequila? Tell me about that. What it mean?
3: Well, it seems Senor Leroy, she is very lucky. She buy himself some no good stock for 300 pesos. And now, boom, 1, 2, 3, 4 oil wells she come in. Now the company, she want to pay her 10,000 pesos for the stock.
2: 10,000 pesos? Well, tell me this, how much is that in cold American cash?
3: Oh, $3,000-$4,000, maybe.
1: Yeah, well, thanks a lot, Tequila.
3: Oh, but Andy, I think you come up to see Chiquita. You go so quick.
1: Well, if we get another letter, we'll drop around.
3: Cuscino Moragno, sinvergüenza. Sotebe aquí la garte. Antes de que te arano los ojos. Ma, yo!
1: Yeah, and the best day of the thing to you, too.
2: That stock of Leroy's is worth $4,000, and he don't know it. Now, I got to find some way to get that away from him.
1: Yeah, and you say that he keeps the stock in his suitcase, huh? Tell me something, can't you just lift it out?
2: No, Andy. The sneak keeps it locked, and he keeps the key pinned to his long underwear. I can't get this.
1: Well, if that's the case, maybe you could wait and get the key when he changes the underwear.
2: No, Andy. Who knows what may happen to the stock market by spring? Now, what's...
1: Well, maybe you could go...
4: How are you, boys? How are you?
2: Well, Algonquin, Jack Calhoun, what are you doing coming in here with your head down like that and dragging and being so sad, boy?
4: Oh, it's a sad day for me, boys. A sad day. I just come from the funeral of my first cousin, Theodore.
1: Oh, yeah, Theodore. He the one that's captain of the fish trawler, ain't he?
4: Yeah.
1: What happened to him?
4: Well, they was loading a big catch, and my cousin was working down in the hole. All of a sudden, the net broke, and poor Theodore was buried under 500 tons of mackerel.
2: 500 tons of mackerel? That's a sad thing, all right.
4: Yeah. There was a big ton out at the funeral, though. On the way to the cemetery, there was 400 in the procession.
2: 400, huh?
4: Yeah, 42 relatives and 358 cats.
2: That is too bad, but we got a big problem here ourselves. I'm going to tell you something. Now, listen to this. You see, I done intercepted a letter from South America and found out that my brother-in-law, Leroy, has got oil stock that's worth $4,000.
1: Yeah, that's right, Calhoun. And the Kingfish here is trying to figure out some way to get it away from him, see?
5: Oil stock, huh? Well, this looked like a simple case of petroleum pilfering.
1: But the trouble is, though, Calhoun... Leroy has got the stock locked up with the key pinned to his underwear.
2: Yeah, what are we going to do, go to mess like that? Now, explain something to us there, will you, boy?
5: It's an inside job, huh? Well, now, let's see. Now, if you were to render that boy unconscious, then you could get it.
2: Yeah, if I could render him unconscious... Yeah, I could do that, but wait a minute here. Huh? If I was in the room with that boy when he was knocked, no compass menace... Mama and Sapphire are going to know that I done the thing. Now, how are I going to get out of a mess like that?
5: Yeah, but if they didn't know you was in the room when you done it, if you wasn't in there and they know that you wasn't in there when you got knocked unconscious, then they wouldn't think you done it.
2: Yeah, I done figured that out. I see what you mean there. Yeah. What I got to do, in other words, is to figure some way to knock out Leroy when I ain't in the room.
5: That's
2: a great idea, Calhoun.
5: Yeah.
2: Me and Andy going to work that out.
5: Yeah. You know, these oil wells is fascinating things, though, Kingfish.
2: You know something about oil?
5: Oh, yeah. A couple of years ago, I put some money in one.
2: Jonah?
5: Yeah, we went all the way down to Texas.
2: Uh-huh.
5: And the geologist said we had the greatest spot in the world.
2: Oh, he did, huh?
5: Yeah, then we got the most expensive equipment we could get and started drilling. On the first of the month, we was 5,000 feet down. And by the 15th, we was 10,000 feet down. And by the 25th, we was 15,000 feet down. We was all set. The oil trucks were standing by. The oil company was there with the checks. And then, on January the 1st, it come up out of that hole.
2: Oil?
5: No, a dusty gopher.
2: Oh.

0: Now, let's listen in on our Rexall family druggist and a lady customer.
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3: Ah, there we'll then. Now get that boxing glove on your right hand nice and tight there, boy.
4: Yeah. Must I put the horseshoe in, too?
3: No, Andy. Don't put no horseshoe in there. There ain't enough room with the brass knuckles.
4: Yeah. Now, listen, you think this is going to work and we're going to be able to get that key away from your brother-in-law?
3: Well, Andy, he's on his way over here to the lodge hall now. Now, we done hung these drapes across the back of the closet here, you see?
4: Yeah, and you want me to be behind there, behind the drape with the boxing glove on.
3: Yeah, that is right. Now, if this little idea of mine works out, we shouldn't have no trouble getting him to come in the closet.
4: Yeah, but Kingfish...
3: Oh, wait a minute. I hear somebody coming down the hall.
4: Yeah.
3: That must be him now, Andy. Get in the closet quick.
4: Okay.
3: That's it. Yeah, let me get down on the floor here now. I hope this thing works. Do do do do
5: do. Say, Kingfish, I come over to ask you. Why, brother-in-law, what is you doing squatting in the middle of the floor there with that Turkish towel around your head?
3: Well, what I doing? I was meditating. All of us yogis meditate at least 2-3 hours a day.
5: You is a yogi?
3: Yeah, took it up a month ago. Studying the stuff by mail. Just got my squatter certificate only last week.
5: Well, I didn't know they had yogis in this country.
3: Oh, yeah, it's a big thing now, really catching on. They even come out with a spike contour chair for watching television. Just meditating is really the thing, though.
5: Well, how did it work?
3: Well, you just sit on the floor like this with your eyes closed till a thought hits you. Oh, it's a wonderful experience.
5: Well, I'd like to try it. Mind if I join you, Kingfish?
3: Join me? Hey, take it easy there, Goofy. You can't have two yogis sitting around meditating in the same room. It's against the law of the National Retail Yogis Association now.
5: Oh, I see.
3: Of course, there ain't no law against you going in there, saying, meditating in the, in that empty clothes closet right there.
5: In the closet?
3: Yeah.
5: Oh, that's a good idea. Show me what it does, Kingfish.
3: Yeah, all right, come on over here. I'll show you here. Now, I'll open the closet, yeah? Now, you see there? Now, you just squat down there on the floor and you meditate in the dark.
5: Well, you think a thought will hit me?
3: Well, you being new at it, wouldn't be surprised if one of them didn't hit you right off the bat, yeah. You'll be in a trance in no time, boy.
5: Oh, let me in here. This is fun.
3: Yeah, now... I think I ought to warn you, though, Leroy, that if you come out of the trance and find a few bruises on yourself, don't let it worry you. We've been getting some pretty powerful thoughts around here lately. It happens to be in a good reception area, you see.
5: Yes?
3: Oh, yeah. A lot of yogis got to squat around with aerials on top of their head because they is in the fringe area, you see. Well, we're right. Yeah, that's it. Now, sit down, Dad. That's right. Yeah, right in front of the curtain. There you is. Everything is all set. I say everything is all set. Now I'll close the door and you start meditating. What a goof. This is some setup. Uh-oh. That was Andy letting him have it through the curtain. Now get in there and get that key.
5: Hello, brother-in-law. Something wrong?
3: Thought didn't hit you yet, huh?
5: I don't know. I bent my head down to meditate and something caught me on the back of the head.
3: Facing the wrong way, that's the trouble, yeah. Now listen, you dummy, don't you know that every genuine yogi always meditates facing the mysterious east with the point of his chin up in the air?
5: Like this, Kingfish?
3: Yeah, that's almost right. Cock your head a little more. Up with your chin there. Live it up a little more there. That's it. Now hold it right there. That's a nice meditating angle.
5: Oh, the thought can't miss this way, huh, Kingfish?
3: Yeah, up to date. Wait a minute. Don't fool your arms across your stomach like that now. Wait a minute. Unfool your arm. After all, you never know when a thought might want to catch you in the solar plexus, you know.
5: Is this better?
3: Yeah, that's it. Now, keep yourself wide open for everything.
5: I don't know about this. Does you think a thought will really hit me this time?
3: Yeah, wouldn't be surprised if you got a double thought there.
5: The double thought?
3: Yeah, what is known in yoga circles as the old 1-2. You might get that even. Yeah, well, you all said that now?
5: Yeah.
3: All right, let her go. Well, I hope that hand will really let him have it this time. Hot dog. Let me get in there now.
5: Oh, back again, brother-in-law, dear?
3: Leroy, don't tell me the thought didn't hit you yet.
5: Well, I tell you, Kingfish, this is really fun. While I was sitting there with my chin up in the air, I felt a thought come at me from behind the curtain.
3: Uh-huh.
5: Well, I didn't feel that I was quite ready for it yet, so I stepped back and sort of counterpunched the idea. There's the thought with his feet sticking out from under the curtain there. Brother-in-law, dear, what is you up to?
3: Well, I ain't up to nothing, Leroy, dear.
5: Oh, you ain't? Well, I think I'll tell Mama about this little game you taught me. She and Sapphire ought to get a big kick out of it.
3: Tell Mama. Now, wait a minute. Now, listen, don't do that, whatever you do. Don't go back there and tell your Mama nothing. Now, look here, I'll tell you the truth, Leroy. Actually, I was trying to get your suitcase key that you got pinned to your underwear. That's the truth.
5: Well, Kingfish, there's nothing in my suitcase this trip that's worth anything except my oil stock and... Oh, so that's what you was after.
3: Well, you see...

0: trip is worth anything except my oil stock and...
1: Oh, so that's what you was after.
2: Well, you see, Leroy, I didn't want to trouble you none. So you see, I was going to take the stock and I was going to pay you for it later. Yeah, that's what I was going to do, Leroy.
0: Well, I want to hold on to them stocks, Kingfish. Paid $400 for them. The man said that one of these days they was going to drill an oil well on the property and they might be worth a lot more.
2: Mm-hmm.
0: He said he'd let me know when he drills.
2: Well, Leroy, you ain't heard nothing from him. Probably got a dry hole with a dusty gopher and all that stuff down there.
0: But if the stocks ain't no good, Kingfish, why did you want them?
2: Well, you know I'm a big businessman with a lot of holdings, tax write-offs and all that stuff. Tell you what I'd do, I'll give you $200 for them.
0: I'd sell them for $400, brother-in-law, dear.
2: Well, I'll give you $250.
0: I think I'll go home and tell Mama about playing Yogi.
2: Sold for $400. Now, look, Leroy, give me a hand and help me pick up that big fat idea off the floor, will you? Come on, Leroy.
3: I done give the Kingfish $200, and he put up $200, and we went up to get the stock away from his brother-in-law.
2: Yeah, but wait a minute, Andy. That stock is worth a lot of money. You say the stock is really worth $4,000.
3: That's right.
2: I'm going to tell you, in all fairness to everybody, you and the Kingfish ain't got no right to do a thing like this to Leroy.
3: Oh, what you talking about? You know the old saying, what you don't know won't hurt you? Well, right now, Leroy ain't feeling no pain.
2: Well, I just don't think a fella should pull a stunt like that on his own brother-in-law like the Kingfish is doing. I tell you, there's going to be fireworks if Sapphire and her mama find out about this, too.
3: Oh, there ain't going to be no trouble. Listen, the Kingfish has got the official transfer papers and everything else. And it ain't often he gets to pull a crooked deal like this on such a legitimate basin.
2: Yeah, this is really crooked, though, the Kingfish opening that letter addressed to Leroy... And then telling him that his stock is ain't no good and he knows it's worth $4,000. After all, Leroy bought that stock in the first place. That was his windfall.
3: Windfall? Well, wait a minute. Look at it this way, Amos. The Kingfish ain't so much jipping him as he is keeping the breeze off of him.
2: Here you is, Leroy. $400 cash.
0: Yeah, brother-in-law, and here's the oil stock.
2: Yeah, now you just signed this little transfer here. That's it right there. And that make this stock officially in my name as of now.
0: Well, all right, Kingfish. But I still don't see why you want this worthless South American oil stock. I know it ain't no good.
2: Ha, ha, ha. It so happened that I done opened a letter that was addressed to you that said that the stock is worth $4,000, so I knows it's good.
0: And I know it ain't no good, Kingfish, because it so happens that I writ the letter before I left South America.
2: Now, where...

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2: See you next Sunday.
3: Women pine for men who go stag.
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2: Say, from now on, I go stag.
3: Yes, women pine for men who go stag.
0: Sure to be with us next week at this same time, next Sunday, when your Rexall druggist will again present the Amos and Andy Show, directed by Cliff Howell. Stay tuned for the Edgar Bergen Charlie McCarthy program, which follows immediately over most of these same stations. 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

0: I am the Whistler, and I know many things, for I walk by night. I know many strange tales hidden in the hearts of men and women who have stepped into the shadows. Yes, I know the nameless terrors of which they dare not speak. Have you ever hated a man enough to kill him? No? Well, that's the kind of hate that grows with the years, grows and grows into an all-consuming passion. That's the way it was with Lambert Dean. He has wanted to kill someone for 25 years. That's why he has come down to the offices of the Mammoth Construction Company at 9 o'clock at night. That's why he's chatted casually with the old night watchman who took him up in the elevator. Chatting, oh, so casually. But he thought out every word in advance. The night watchman will remember them later, just a little later. There should be just a crack of light showing under the door of the president's office. Yes, there it is. And Lambert is going toward it. So you've never wanted to kill a man? Listen, you may get a few pointers.
1: Hello, Joe.
2: Huh? Oh, what are you doing here?
1: Why, did I startle you, Joe? I'm so sorry.
2: What do you mean by busting into my office? Can't you knock?
1: Oh, sure, Joe. I'd never think of walking into the president's office without knocking during working hours. I didn't think it'd matter tonight.
2: Anytime I'm here is working hours. Remember that if you want to hang on to your job. Now get out.
1: Well, don't you want to know why I came down tonight?
2: I do not. Any fool could take care of the bookkeeping department in the daytime. If you have to work nights to keep up with simple routine, that's your lookout.
1: Oh, I don't have to work on them. They're all fixed up, just the way I want them. I came here to tell you about them, Joe.
2: Well, you can keep it. The books will wait till tomorrow.
1: Better listen now, if you want to hear it at all.
2: How many times have I got to tell you to get... What do you mean, better listen?
1: Tomorrow will be too late. You'd better listen, Joe.
2: Yeah, maybe I had. What are you up to? Anything wrong with the books?
1: You're a smart guy, Joe. You always were. Even back when you were a kid in knickers.
2: Oh, for the love of Pete, if you're going to start raking up past history...
1: The sooner you let me talk, the sooner you'll get it over with.
2: And if you've got anything to say, say it. My time's valuable.
1: Is it? Yes, you were smart, making up to me when we were kids. You were my pal. You looked after me. Never let anybody bully me.
2: Your dad had dough. Mine didn't.
1: Uh-huh.
2: It was worth having you hung around my neck if it got me the kind of life I wanted.
1: And it did, didn't it? Pretty soon you just about moved in on us. When I went to college, Dad sent you too. Good, kind Joe Carson, who always looked after poor little me.
2: All right, so you finally tumbled to it. What of it?
1: When Dad got wiped out and we had to leave school and hunt work, you didn't drop me.
2: I'm no fool. You still belonged on the right side of the tracks. You knew the folks that counted.
1: Sure, Joe, sure. You were smart. I knew the men with the jobs to give. I found out about old Jennings needing a bookkeeper down here at Mammoth. Only when I got around to applying, they already had a new bookkeeper. You.
2: Well, if you were dope enough to tell me about it, you deserved what you got. Maybe I wouldn't have seen the future in a piddling little bookkeeping job if you hadn't run off with the mouth about that, too.
3: I'm going to be the bright young man who catches Jennings' eye, Joe. I'm going to marry Betsy Jennings. Someday I'll own Mammoth, lock, stock, and barrel.
1: You haven't got Mammoth yet, smart guy.
2: No, just all the rest. Give me time. Old man Jennings is on his last legs, and you know it. Now get out. They're fired.
1: Haven't you forgotten the books, Joe?
2: I'll check them by myself. Now out.
1: No.
2: Get out or I'll...
1: No, I'm not going. You are.
2: What?
1: This is the end of the line for you, Joe. Tomorrow, I'll move into your office. Pretty soon, I'll move into your house with Betty. Before long, I'll own Mammoth.
2: You're crazy.
1: Like a fox. I'm gonna kill you, Joe.
4: Signal goes as far as before the war. Yes, Signal gasoline still goes as far as before the war. But how can it, I hear you asking? How can it when certain gasoline ingredients are reserved for war? Well, that's what I want to tell you. You see, it's true, certain of the more volatile ingredients, such as isopentane, have been reserved for war. That's why Signal Oil Company is frank to admit no gasoline today can promise you all the pep and anti-knock performance you found in pre-war Signal gasoline. and which you'll be enjoying again in even further improved Signal post-war gasoline. But when it comes to mileage, that's another story. For today's Signal formula contains not only all the high-energy components that gave pre-war Signal its superior mileage, but in addition, new hydrocarbons rich in mileage have been added. That's why it's a fact. The famous Signal formula still places the emphasis on mileage. That's why it's just as true today as it was before the war. You do go farther with Signal gasoline. And now, back to the Whistler.

0: Well, they say even the humblest worm will turn if you step on him hard enough. You didn't think of that, did you, Joe Carson, when you used your pal for a stepladder, stole his job, his girl, the life he planned? You weren't quite smart enough. You're alone in your office now with the night pressing around you, alone with the turned worm. He's going to kill you, Joe.
1: Sit down, Joe.
2: Drop that gun, you crazy fool.
1: Sit down. That's better. Wouldn't like you to be uncomfortable. You got a nice, easy chair to die in, Joe. The president's chair.
2: Now, Lamb, listen. Let's talk this thing over.
1: Mm.
2: We're both businessmen. Maybe we can make a deal.
1: Yeah.
2: When old man Jennings kicks off, there'll be plenty for both of us. Now, come on, put down that gun.
1: We'll put down this gun? Why, Joe, I like it. Huh? Feels good in the hand. A sweet gun, Joe.
2: But
1: the day you bought it, you signed your death warrant. You know that? Would you like to know about it?
0: That's right, Lambert. Tell Joe about it. Don't let him die without knowing how smart you've been for a change. Remind him of the day Mr. Jennings retired from the business. The day Joe put that gun in his desk drawer and bragged that the payroll would be safe. Joe's own gun in Joe's own desk with Mr. Jennings for a witness. Convenient, wasn't it? But don't stop there. Tell him your whole plan. Tell him about that day 2 months ago when you started on your careful, deadly trail.
3: Hello, Mr. Dean. Have a good lunch?
1: No, not very, I'm afraid. Nothing seems to agree with me these days. You may go to your own lunch now, Miss Neal.
3: Okay. If you ask me, your stomach would be a lot better off without all those pills you keep stuffing down your neck.
1: I was not aware that I'd asked you, Miss Neal.
3: Well, it's your stomach. Bye. Back soon.
1: Miss Neal. Have you seen my tablets? They don't seem to be in my pocket. I'm sure I had them this morning. I remember taking a couple when I got to the office.
3: Oh, sure, I've seen them. You left them on the water cooler. Big boy Carson raised Cain about it when he went out to eat. Say, what's he got against you, anyhow?
1: Against me? Oh, you must be mistaken, Miss Neal. Joe's my friend. We were boyhood friends.
3: Then why is he always picking on you and yelling at you? Looks to me like he wants to run you out of here. Only he doesn't dare long as the old man's alive.
1: Miss Neal, I cannot allow you to speak like that about my friend. Now that Mr. Carson is in sole charge of the business, he's naturally under a strain. We must all make allowances.
3: Oh, yeah. Here, I hid your pills under the stuff on your desk.
1: Oh.
3: How many do you want? Two? Put out your hand.
1: Thank you.
3: Now you sit still. I'll bring you some water.
1: That's very... One moment. These aren't my tablets.
3: Why, sure they are. They're right out of your bottle. That little brown bottle you're always hauling out. See?
1: That's my bottle, but the tablets... Mine were white, too, but considerably smaller. I showed you one yesterday. Don't you remember?
3: Remember one tablet from another? Oh, honest, Mr. Dean. Well, gee, you're right. Yours had some kind of trade name stamped on them. These are perfectly plain.
1: That's strange, isn't it?
3: Somebody's playing a dirty trick on you. Probably thought it'd be a good joke to give you something that really upset your tummy.
1: Why, I can't believe it.
3: Say, there's Mr. Carson.
1: What? Joe?
3: That's it. I'll bet you anything. It'd be just like him.
1: Oh, now, Miss Neal, please. We have no proof that Mr. Carson had anything to do with this.
3: He saw the bottle, didn't he? He yelled about it, and he hates you. You know he does.
1: These tablets may be perfectly harmless.
3: Harmless? Oh, golly. You don't suppose Mr. Carson would...
1: Oh, no. Don't let your imagination run away with you.
3: But, Mr. Dean, he obviously wants to get
1: now,
3: rid
1: please,
3: of you.
1: Please, Miss Neal. I forbid you to speak of this to anyone. I'm going to destroy these tablets at once, and we'll forget all about it.
3: Well, it's your funeral. But if it was me, I'd have those pills analyzed.
0: That's right, Lambert. That was step one along the trail leading to Joe's untimely death. But don't stop there. Before you pull the trigger, tell him the whole story. Tell him about step two.
4: Hey, look out!
5: Hi. Where you going, teacher?
4: Hey, see that? You all right, mister?
1: Yes, I think I'm... He didn't hit me.
4: Boy,
6: You got luck to burn. If you hadn't jumped like a grasshopper, that car'd have made mincemeat out of you.
7: I was walking along close to the pavement. Somebody shoved me hard. Then I was out in the street in that car.
6: Well, what do you know? Hey, I guess it could happen easy enough with all these crowds on the sidewalk.
7: Yes, easy enough. You didn't happen to notice who was behind me.
6: In all that gang? Look, mister, there were dozens of people. Businessmen and ladies shopping and...
7: Well, I thought you might have seen one special person. He'd be a big man, gray hat and top coat. You'd notice him.
6: Wait a minute. You mean that shove wasn't no accident? This guy was out to get you?
7: I'd rather not say any more.
6: Well, that's the way it was. Let me think here. Seems to me I do remember a gray hat.
7: A big man, around 45, with a red face.
6: Yeah, he'd have to be big to stand out in the crowd, wouldn't he? Red face. Sure, I remember now.
7: Perhaps you saw the face towering over me?
6: Towering over you?
7: Yeah.
6: Oh, he must have been for me to pick him out special. Hey, that puts the fella right smack behind you.
7: I thought so. Thank you, Mr.
6: Robinson's name. D.L. Robinson.
7: Robinson.
6: You're going to report this to the police, ain't you? I could go along with you and tell them what I seen.
7: Well, not just yet. I can't be sure.
6: If I was in your shoes, I wouldn't wait to be so off-fired. Sure. Anybody start shoving me under cars,
7: well,
6: boy.
7: Please, I'll call on you if I need you. In the meantime, perhaps you'd better have my name, too. It's Dean. Lambert Dean. You remember? In case of accident.
6: Lambert Dean. You bet I won't forget. Darned if I could take a thing like this in my stride. If I was you, I'd be yelling for the police so loud they'd hear me in Jericho.
0: Nice work, Lambert. That was step two, and it was easy. All you had to do was plant an idea and watch it grow. Little Miss Neal was already sorry for you because Joe Carson kept bawling you out. Easy to make her think a few soda mint tablets might be poison, especially since you destroyed the evidence. Easy to step off the curbing into the path of a car and then convince an excited witness that you were pushed by a big florid man like Joe Carson. Only what's the motive, Lambert? Why should Joe attempt to kill you? The police will want to know. You waited, didn't you? Waited until this very afternoon when Joe Carson was out and old Mr. Jennings made one of his rare visits to the office.
8: Come in. Well, Lambert, come in, my boy.
7: Mr. Jennings, may I speak to you privately?
8: Why, certainly. But if it's anything about the business, you'd better wait until Joe gets back. He's in charge now, you know.
7: No, I'd rather Joe didn't know about this. Not just yet, Mr. Jennings. Mr. Jennings, I shall have to ask you to treat this conversation as confidential.
8: Very well.
7: Mr. Jennings, I have reason to believe that two attempts have been made upon my life.
8: What did you say?
7: Somebody's trying to kill me. I'm sure of it.
8: Good heavens, Lambert.
7: Yes, sir. That's just the way I felt. I couldn't believe it the first time, but it happened again.
8: But why should anyone want to kill you?
7: Well, there isn't any reason. Unless my death would cover up for someone else.
8: Cover what up?
7: Well, I got to thinking about it, Mr. Jennings. There wasn't any funny business going on around here until after you retired. I got to wondering if somebody had just waited until you were out of the way. And this afternoon, I checked over my books for the last few weeks, and I found discrepancies, sir.
8: You mean...
7: Somebody has altered my figures. On several occasions, somebody's done a good job of forging my handwriting. There's a lot more money paid out than I ever handled.
8: How much?
7: Well, so far, I found $17,000.
8: Who did it? Someone in the office? One of the staff?
7: That's just it. The books are locked in the safe right here in your office. Perhaps I should say Joe's office, except when they're actually in my hands.
8: Then it had to be someone who knew the combination of the safe.
7: Well, now you can see why somebody wanted me out of the way, can't you? These altered figures look like mine. If I died, you wouldn't hunt any further, you see. Everybody would believe that I took the money, gambled it away, and committed suicide.
8: Someone who knew the combination. No one knew it except you and me and Joe. That's clear enough for me.
7: What are you going to do?
8: I'm going to call the police. This is my company. Whoever steals from me will pay for it, even if it's a member of my own family.
7: Mr. Jennings, you promised to keep this confidential.
8: You can't expect me to keep a thing like this to myself.
7: But you can't afford to make a mistake. It might not be the person we think.
8: No, I wouldn't want to. What shall I do, Lambert?
7: Leave it to me, sir. I've got an appointment tonight with the person. If he did it, I'll get the proof.
8: You're going to see him alone?
7: Yes, sir.
8: Well, that could be dangerous. You say he's already tried to kill you twice?
7: I know, but I've got to clear my name, sir. If anything should go wrong, I've written the whole thing down for you. The attempts on my life, the names of the people who were with me at the time, the altered books and... Here, sir. I thought if you'd put it in your personal lock compartment in the safe, it would give you the whole story.
8: To be opened in case of my death. Lambert, the risk, I can't
7: but
8: let
7: I don't
8: you...
7: worry about me, sir. I can take care of myself. If you'll just give me the keys to your compartment. The safe's already open.
8: Very well. Take them, Lambert. Put the letter there yourself. I think I'll rest a few minutes before I go home.
0: Poor old Mr. Jennings. It's a shock to him to find out his son-in-law is a thief. You forged a fine, strong chain of circumstantial evidence, haven't you, Lambert? Just one more link and you'll be ready to kill. You won't overlook that last link, will you? Not a careful man like you, Lambert.
9: Evening, Mr. Dean. You working late tonight?
7: Good evening, Bill. Not exactly working. I have an appointment. Mr. Carson here yet?
9: Yep. Took him up about half hour ago. Come on over the elevator. I'll ride you up.
7: Thank you.
9: I'd sure steer clear of Mr. Carson tonight, though, if I was you.
7: Why?
9: Why, he told me, plain as a whistle, he didn't want nobody coming near him.
7: Didn't want anybody to come near him, except me.
9: Looky here, Mr. Dean. You don't mean... There's been some mighty funny talk going around this building.
7: Talk?
9: That little Miss Neal that works in your bookkeeping department, she's been spreading it around about somebody wanting to bump you off. Of course, I didn't pay no mind to her at the time. Women always...
7: Bill, I want you to do something for me.
9: Why... Sure, Mr. Dean.
7: It's a warm night. The window in Mr. Carson's office on the second floor will probably be open. Now, you stay in your cubbyhole on the first floor and keep your window open, too. If you hear anything, well, out of the way...
9: Don't you worry. I'll get up there so fast you can't see me for dust.
7: No. Call the police. You want to get killed, too?
9: Killed? Me? Oh, Mr. Dean...
7: Now, you'll be all right if you do as I say. Get the police here if you hear anything funny.
9: Yes, sir, Mr. Dean. Oh, sure.
7: Now, take me up to the second floor.
9: Yes, sir.

0: That's right, Lambert. Now you've done it. Now you've told Joe the whole story right up to this minute. Well, it's almost time to pull the trigger, Lambert. But don't be in too much of a hurry.
1: Yeah, well, there you are, Joe. That's the whole story. The watchman's waiting downstairs right now. I worked the whole thing out, as you can see.
2: Why, you... You framed me.
1: That's a smart boy, right the first time. Why don't you congratulate me? You ought to appreciate smart work.
2: I never stole anything.
1: Just my job, my girl, my whole life.
2: I came up here to check the bids. I didn't make any appointment with you.
1: Who's going to believe that? You planned to kill me. You could claim you'd discovered a shortage. That when you accused me, I went for you. You had to shoot me in self-defense.
2: But, Lamb, I didn't. I never...
1: Only you won't be around to put in a claim. Old Bill is going to hear something, all right. Just one shot. Just one. When the police get here, they'll find you dead. I accused you, Joe. You see? You went for your gun. And I went for you. In the tussle, the gun went off. So sorry, Joe.
2: Oh, you're crazy. You're crazy, Lamb.
1: Am I? Well, somebody's going to run the business after your regrettable demise. I've been here nearly as long as you have. Who knows it better than me? Somebody's sure to console your widow one of these days. I've known her since I was a kid. I'm stepping into your shoes, Joe. Now...
2: Wait. Wait, Lamb. Listen to me. That letter. You're counting on that?
1: Oh, yes. I'm a careful man.
2: Now, Lamb, the police won't find that letter. It's gone. And you haven't got a case without that letter.
1: Ah, come on, bright boy. Can't you do better than that?
2: But I tell you, it's gone. I destroyed it. I found it tonight.
1: In old man Jennings' compartment? Don't make me laugh.
2: But I've got a key to it. He had it made for me when he stopped working. Look, Lamb, I'll show you.
1: Keep your hands out of your pockets.
2: Oh, I only want to show you. I've got it right here.
1: Get your hands up. I want you.
2: Right here in my pocket.
1: Did you think you could kid me, Joe? Think you could stop me with that cock and bull story? Why don't you answer, Joe? Through talking for good? I'd better get a move on. It'll be a minute or two before the police get here, but I want to be sure. Gun right beside him. Won't matter if my prints are on it, too. We tussle for it. Let's see now. His pockets. Now, what was he going for in his pockets? If he had another gun, better make sure. Keys. He was going after his keys. No, don't get excited. He couldn't have had the key to Mr. Jennings' compartment. He couldn't. This one. It can't be. But it looks like... If that letter's gone, it can't be the key.
0: But it is. The key to Mr. Jennings' locked compartment in the safe. Now, what about the letter, Lambert? Did Joe find it and destroy it? Take it easy, Lambert. Don't get so excited.
1: 27 right. 15 left. 35 right. 5 left. Now, the compartment. It won't fit. The key won't... It does. Well, get it open. Get it open. I put it right on top and it isn't there. Maybe it slid down behind the other stuff. It isn't here.
0: Oh, yes, Lambert, the letter's gone. But there's no reason to get so excited. It doesn't matter. You've still got a case. You've planted the evidence very carefully. Don't lose your head, Lambert. You think your case will sound funny without the letter to back it up? You're getting more upset the more you think of it, and the police will be here any minute. Watch out, you'll ruin everything you've built up so carefully. But you can't see that, can you? Wait, Lambert, wait.
3: Hey, look, there he goes.
4: Out of my way.
3: Hey, you, stop.
4: The fire escape, he's getting away down the fire escape.
3: Come on, Fred.
5: Okay, stop or I'll shoot.
3: Can you see him?
5: Not halfway. Get your flashlight on him.
3: Yeah. How's that?
5: Okay.
3: Stop, I tell you. Get him, Fred.
6: The Whistler will return in just a moment with the strange ending of tonight's story. Meantime, a question for you drivers. Does your windshield look different lately? Has something new been added? I'm talking about the new 1945 Federal Use Stamp. It's time for it, you know. And it's also time to pick up one of Signal's free use stamp protectors if you want to be sure of getting yours. Signal Oil Company had these neat, transparent little shields made up to protect your use stamp from moisture and scuffing, so it will stay on without peeling through a whole year of wear and window washing. Every car needs one. But like all things in wartime, quantities are naturally limited. And that's why I'd suggest that you get yours this week, tomorrow if possible. Just drive into any of the friendly stations displaying Signal's yellow and black circle sign and say, I'd like one of Signal's use stamp protectors that was offered free on the Whistler. And now, back to the Whistler.

0: So Lambert's revenge wasn't complete. He killed Joe, but he himself was killed by the police when he ran from them. He'd counted on that letter to prove he'd killed Joe in self-defense. When the letter was gone, he lost his head. You see, the unexpected had happened. It so frequently does. In murders. Remember that when you think you'd like to kill somebody. Poor Lambert, if he'd only had a minute to think.
1: Oh, we're through with the books, Mr. Jennings.
2: The figures had been tampered with?
3: Sure, the original figures have been changed.
1: We talked to the witnesses, too. That girl in your office, the fellow that witnessed the street accident, and your watchman. I guess there isn't much doubt about what happened.
2: There is none to my mind. Lambert must have accused Joe of theft. Perhaps he was even unwise enough to tell Joe about the letter he had left in my care. Lambert was a good man, a responsible man, but mentally a little slow.
1: Yeah, the way I figure it, Carson knew the game was up. He must have got the drop on Mr. Dean and held him up while he got set for a getaway. Well, the safe was open and the stuff in your private box was scattered all over the place.
2: I kept money for my personal use there. Sometimes fairly large sums. Joe knew it. I'd had a key made for him so that he could bring me cash from time to time when I was unable to get to the office.
3: Well, I can understand Carson's death. That was an accident when they fought over the gun. What I don't get is why Lambert Dean ran out on us. I don't like shooting down innocent men.
2: You mustn't blame yourself. You couldn't have known. As I said, Lambert was not quick. I suppose he thought he could not prove Joe had attacked him.
1: Oh, we might not have either. Without that letter.
2: Yes, it's a fortunate thing I remembered that Joe had the key to my compartment. Of course, I removed the letter at once and took it home with me. A very fortunate thing. Otherwise, we might never have known what happened.

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2: Well, I see the inauguration came off all right.
3: Mm-hmm. George, what's a seven-letter word meaning dull-witted beast of burden?
2: Husband.
3: Oh, yeah. Mm-hmm. Oh, that isn't right, George.
2: Liz, why don't you forget those crossword puzzles and read the rest of the paper? You'll learn something.
3: I learn plenty from these puzzles. I can hold my own in any conversation.
2: Sure, if they happen to be talking about an Indonesian sun god or a three-toed sloth. But how about current events?
3: Just try me.
2: All right. Who's president of the United States?
3: In how many letters?
2: Okay. Where did president take his oath of office?
3: On a special platform built in front of the Capitol building.
2: Yeah. Well, how did you happen to know that?
3: It showed through the hole when I cut out the crossword puzzle.
2: I should have known. Well, try this. Who administered the oath?
3: What?
2: I give up. Go back to your crossword puzzle.
3: Oh, wait a minute, George. Hold that paper up again.
2: What are you looking at?
3: Look. Paul Buchanan, elected president at Jewelers Convention. Huh. I wonder if that's the Paul Buchanan who went to school with us.
2: Yeah, his father was in the jewelry business.
3: Yeah.
2: Gee, how did you happen to remember him?
3: Oh, I'll never forget Paul. Oh, we used to have dates together.
2: I don't like the way you say that.
3: Oh, Paul and I sure had a lot of fun. Gosh, he was romantic.
2: Romantic? What did he have that I didn't have?
3: 4 years of playing tuba in the school band. You know, I might have married Paul if it hadn't been for that tuba business.
2: What are you talking about?
3: Well, one night we drove up to Inspiration Point. Oh, it was so beautiful. We got out to look at the moon. And he took me in his arms. He kissed me.
2: Yes?
3: Then someone turned on their car radio, the band music, and he carried me 3 blocks playing Stars and Stripes Forever.
2: Well, I don't know what you saw in many ways.
3: So Paul became a jeweler, huh? Mm-hmm. Oh, well.
2: What do you mean, oh, well?
3: Well, I was just thinking. If I'd married him, I'll bet I'd have had an engagement ring.
2: Oh, Liz, you know I couldn't afford to buy you an engagement ring in those days. Anyway, what if you didn't have one? Everybody knew we were engaged.
3: Yeah, you made me wear a sweatshirt with your initials on it.
2: I did not. The initials stood for gym class. And you thought it was a clever idea because, they were the same as mine. Yeah, you did look cute in it.
3: Thanks. I was lovely. I was engaged. I was dressed like Maxie Rosenblum. Oh, we did have fun in those days, didn't we, George? George?
2: I suppose you wish you'd married Paul. So you could have had a big diamond engagement ring.
3: Oh, I do not. George, I'd rather be married to you than anyone else in the whole world.
2: Well?
3: Here, let me sit on your lap. Hold me tight, George. Tighter. Tighter!
2: Oh, but Liz!
3: Go ahead, pretend I'm a sack of potatoes and mash me.
2: Oh, you're cute. I'll bet Buchanan wouldn't have appreciated you the way I do.
3: I don't want to hear another word about Paul Buchanan. Now, give me a kiss.
2: Oh, but Liz, we've been talking about him, and kissing me isn't going to change.
3: Now, what were you saying about Paul?
2: Paul who?
3: Ah, this is like old times. Remember the way we used to smooch when we were in school?
2: Yeah. I used to throw my handkerchiefs away so my mother wouldn't see the lipstick.
3: Really? George... Tell me why you married me.
2: Oh, it was cheaper than buying new handkerchiefs.
3: I like that.
2: Hey, where are you going?
3: To get our scrapbook. I kind of forget what you used to look like before we got married.
2: Well, hurry up. My lap is cold.
3: Okay, here I am. Look, here's our wedding picture. You know, you haven't changed much.
2: Hmm. I haven't changed at all. I sure was handsome then.
3: What a ham. Oh, here it is, George, our marriage license.
2: Now, there's an historic document.
3: Mm-hmm. It marks a great event. On this day, Elizabeth Elliot was married to George... Hooper?
2: What?
3: Look, they spelled your name wrong on the license. Instead of George H. Cooper, it says George C. Hooper.
2: That's funny. I never noticed that before.
3: George, you don't suppose this license is still legal, isn't it?
2: Oh, of course.
3: Yes, sure. So he'd even think of it.
2: Look at this next picture, Liz.
3: Well, what if there is a George Hooper? You don't think there really is one, do you, George?
2: Well, maybe. What of it?
3: Well, for 10 years, I may have been living with the wrong man.
2: Oh, Liz, don't be silly. Look at this picture.
3: Oh, this is awful. For all I know, I'm married to a short, fat man with a toupee.
2: Liz.
3: Quick, hide in the closet. My husband may be home any minute.
2: Now, Liz, just calm down. You and I are married. A mistaken spelling can't alter that.
3: But, George, laws are so funny. I've heard of real strange things happening. You know someone down at City Hall. Call him up and ask him if we're really married.
2: They're not open now, and I wouldn't be that silly anyway.
3: Not even for my peace of mind?
2: No.
3: Well, then I'll go down myself in the morning.
2: All right, but tonight, let's look at these pictures. Come on, sit on my lap.
3: I'll sit beside you, if you don't mind, till I find out just where I stand.
2: Oh.
4: Marriage License Bureau, Ridgely speaking.
2: Joe, this is George Cooper.
4: Oh, hiya, George. Long time no see.
2: Joe, I called to ask you about a marriage license.
4: Marriage license? You got married 10 years ago.
2: Yeah, I know it. But last night, we found a mistake in the license. They spelled my name wrong.
4: It's no use, George. You can't worm out of it on a technicality.
2: Now, listen, my wife is coming down to see you, and I want to play a joke on her. Tell her we're not really married. I want to kid her along for a couple of days.
4: Oh, that's a cruel one. Okay, George, I'll do it.
3: Pardon me, is this the Marriage License Bureau?
4: Yes.
3: Well, I don't know how to say this, but I want to ask you about a marriage license. I feel awful silly.
4: Everybody does. Hey, where's the sucker? Hey, the groom.
3: Well, I'm already married. Here's my license. There's something wrong with it.
4: Oh, I see.
2: Well, what seems to be the trouble, Mrs. Hooper?
3: Oh, that's just it. My name isn't Hooper. I don't even know George Hooper.
4: Well, if you didn't know him, you never should have married him.
3: I didn't. I'm married to George Cooper.
4: Cooper?
3: Yes.
4: Oh. Now, tell me something.
3: What?
4: Does Hooper know about this?
3: Look, this whole thing is a big mistake. There is no George Hooper. He's non-existent. He's a nothing. He's a nobody.
4: Whatever made you marry a bum like that?
3: Please try to understand. My husband's name is George Cooper. It's spelled Hooper on the license. Does that matter?
4: Does it matter? Well...
3: It does?
4: How long has this been going on?
3: 10 years.
4: Oh, you ought to be ashamed.
3: You mean just because his name is spelled wrong, I'm not married to it?
4: That's what I mean, Miss Elliot.
3: Miss Elliot? Oh, dear. You mean I'm single again? How can a thing like this happen to me?
4: I don't know. You're just lucky, I guess.
3: Oh, this is dreadful. How can I face my friends? Tell me something.
4: What?
3: Is there a foreign legion for women?

0: That you, Liz?
1: Oh, George.
0: Hi, dear. Give me a kiss.
1: No. No. Don't touch me.
0: Huh? Why not?
1: I'm no longer yours to touch.
0: What?
1: George, I checked our marriage license.
0: Oh. What'd you find out?
1: You and I should be ashamed.
0: What do you mean?
1: The man at the license bureau put the padlock on our wedlock.
0: You don't mean a little thing like a misspelled name means our license isn't any good.
1: That's right.
0: Oh, this is terrible.
1: Well, there's only one thing we can do, George. We'll just have to get married again. Now, if we hurry, we can get down to the license bureau before it closes. Let's go. Come on, get your hat. George, come on, what's the matter?
0: I was just thinking, maybe we shouldn't rush into this thing. Well, after all, Liz, marriage is a serious business. Maybe we don't know each other well enough.
1: We know each other well enough. Like, for 10 years we've been...
0: Please, not so loud. Neighbors might hear you.
1: George Cooper, do you mean you have to think about whether you'll marry me or not?
0: Well, Liz, I like you a lot.
1: Well, thanks.
0: But you know how it is before I settle on one girl, I want to look the field over.
1: George, do you mean you wish you hadn't married me 10 years ago?
0: Oh, no, I just thought there's no use in making the same mistake twice. I mean...
1: You don't want to marry me? You don't love me?
0: Well, Liz, I like you a lot.
1: Oh, stop saying that.
2: Mrs. Cooper, could I see you a minute?
1: Oh, can it wait? Katie, I'm trying to get my husband to marry me.
2: No, this is very important.
1: All right. Excuse me, Mr. Cooper.
0: Certainly, Miss Elliot.
1: Oh.
2: What is it, Katie? I wanted to tell you about this marriage business. It's a joke.
1: A joke? What do you mean?
2: Well, I overheard Mr. Cooper talking to the man at the license bureau. They're playing a joke on you. You're really still married?
1: I am.
2: Sure.
1: Why, that's... Katie, I wonder how he'd react if he thought I didn't speak to his friend at all. Let's just find out. What's so funny?
0: The look on your face when you left the room. Oh, honey, I can't stand it any longer. It's all a joke.
1: It is? What a surprise.
0: Yeah, I fixed it up with Joe Ridgely at the License Bureau. You know, my friend. We used to play football together.
1: You played football with that little guy?
0: Little guy? Oh, Joe's 6'2".
1: Oh. Well, then the man I talked to wasn't Joe.
0: Huh?
1: Well, the man who waited on me was little and skinny and old and wore glasses.
0: Well, but Liz, if you didn't talk to Joe, then... And the guy you talked to meant what he said, and that means that...
1: That's right, George. We're really not married.
0: Well, what's the difference? It'll be sort of fun to be married all over again. Come on, we can get to the license bureau before it closes. Come on, get your hat, Liz. Come on. What's the matter?
1: I was just thinking, maybe we shouldn't rush into this thing.
0: What are you saying?
1: Well, George, I like you a lot.
0: Now, wait a minute.
1: Well, you know how it is. Before I settle on one man, I just want to look the field over.
0: Liz!
1: Well, there's so many men I've always wanted to have dates with. I think I'll phone one of them right now.
0: No, Liz, you're not serious.
1: You'll see.
3: Hotel Biltmore.
1: I'd like to speak to Paul Buchanan, please.
0: Paul Buchanan?
1: He's there at the jeweler's convention.
3: One moment, and I will bring his room.
1: Thank you.
0: Now, let's talk this over. Hello?
1: Hello. Is this Paul Buchanan?
4: Yes.
1: Well, this is an old girlfriend. Recognize my voice?
4: No, I'm sorry, I don't.
1: Oh, this is the redhead you used to go steady with.
4: I'm sorry, but I still can't quite place you.
1: You remember, the queen of the rumble seat?
4: Liz!
1: I thought that was you.
0: Oh, this is ridiculous.
4: Well, how are you, Liz?
1: Oh, thanks, Paul. I'd love to go out with you tonight.
4: Yeah, but, Liz, I'm married. I've got 6 kids.
1: No. I'm still single.
4: We must have a bad connection. I said I am married.
1: Well, I'd like to see you again, too, Paul. I'll never forget that wavy blonde hair of yours.
4: Neither will I. I wish I still had it.
1: Keep falling down in your eyes, huh?
0: Oh, brother.
4: Hey, you sound very strange, Liz. Is there anything wrong?
1: Oh, Paul, you always did say the sweetest things.
4: What are you talking about? All I said was, is anything wrong?
1: Oh, Paul, what if the operator's listening?
4: Why are you acting so funny?
1: Well, honey, I still think a lot about you, too.
4: Yes. Well, Liz, it's been nice talking to you. Goodbye.
1: Oh, you.
3: One moment, please. You've been disconnected. Shall I bring you a party again?
1: Oh, I'd love to, Paul. It'll be wonderful to go to a party again.
3: I shall try to bring them. Whom were you calling, please?
1: Oh, you darling.
3: I am sorry. We have no one listed at the hotel by the name of Oh, You Darling.
1: Well, that sounds divine, Paul.
3: We had a Mr. Paul Devine, but he checked out yesterday.
1: All right. 8:30 at the Flamingo Room of the Biltmore.
3: I'm sorry, but the Biltmore does not allow flamingos in the rooms after 8 o'clock.
1: Well, I'll see you tonight, then.
3: Not if I see you first, sister.
1: Goodbye.
0: Now, Liz, you're not going out with that guy.
1: Were you talking to me, Mr. Cooper? You seem to forget we're not married. Well, I have to go and get dressed. Where are you going tonight?
0: Don't worry about me.
5: Bravo, Mrs. Cooper.
1: Katie, you heard it.
5: Oh, I wouldn't have missed it for the world. What happens now?
1: Well, I'm going to get dressed and go out the front door. You slip out the back door and meet me at the corner.
5: What are we going to do?
1: George thinks I have a date with Paul Buchanan at the Biltmore. But really, you and I are spending the evening with Humphrey Bogart at the Strand Movie Theater. Pretty good picture, didn't you think so, Katie?
5: I didn't like it. They had too much salt in their popcorn. Well, there's the Biltmore Hotel.
1: Oh, yeah, that's where George thinks I am.
5: Oh, say, there's a big crowd in front of the window. Oh, there must have been a wreck.
1: Katie, when you see a crowd in front of a window these days, it isn't a wreck, it's television.
5: Oh, well, maybe they're showing a wrestling match.
1: Oh, wait a minute. It isn't television. It's some sort of a ball.
5: Well, let's see what's happening.
6: Okay, already okay. Break it up. Now, beast, what's going on around here?
0: Officer, if you'll kindly let go of my arm, I'll tell you.
1: Katie, it is wrestling. There's gorgeous George.
7: All I know, officer, is I was walking out of the hotel, and this man came up to me, and he said, "Are you Paul Buchanan?" And when I said yes, he hit me.
1: Oh, I had no idea George was so jealous. Isn't it wonderful?
5: Is that Paul Buchanan?
1: Yes, my, he has changed. A bald head, a pouch, and a black eye.
6: Everything happens to me. That's a dirty trick. 15 minutes more and I'm off duty.
0: Well, if I'd only known, I would have waited and hit him on your day off.
6: Oh, a wise guy. What's your name, pretty boy?
0: George Cooper.
7: George Cooper? I thought you looked familiar. Didn't we go to school together?
0: You bet we did, but that's no excuse for you to try to date my wife.
7: Why, I don't even know your wife.
0: You knew her as Liz Elliott.
7: Oh, the Queen of Rumble theme. Why, you...
6: Calm down or I'll run
1: your boat. Oh, Katie, isn't this exciting?
5: Oh, it's better than the movie. I wish I'd saved some of my popcorn.
7: I talked to Liz Elliott this afternoon, and she is not married to you.
0: She is, too.
6: That's the phoniest story I ever heard, Bub. You better come down to the station with me.
5: Oh, poor Mr. Cooper.
1: Oh, Katie, he heard you.
0: There's my wife, Liz. She'll tell you that I'm not lying. Liz, tell him this guy made a date with you. Tell him we're married. Tell him you're my wife. Well, why don't you say something?
1: Hello, stranger.
6: Just like I thought.
0: Oh, Liz, cut the kidding. Tell him the truth.
6: Come on, I'm going to run you in. You'll get 30 days for this.
1: Oh, no, don't arrest him, officer.
6: Sorry, my mind's made up.
1: Even if I ask you real nice, eh?
6: Even if... Hey, you from Brooklyn Inn?
1: Yeah, Myrtle Avenue already.
6: Well, I'll be
1: done. Ain't it a small world, though? Look, chum, I think I can clear up this whole thing for you.
6: Yeah, huh?
1: Paul, will you drop charges if George buys an engagement ring from you, huh?
0: Why, certainly, Liz, I'd do that.
1: Okay, George, buy me an engagement ring and you can go free, hey?
0: Hello, stranger.
6: You, buy this poor little Brooklyn girl a ring.
1: Yeah, buy this poor little Brooklyn girl a ring.
0: Oh, this is a holdup.
7: Here you are, Liz. You can pick one out right now from my sample case.
1: All right. Oh, they're all so pretty.
7: And so now, what would you like, George? One for 200, 300?
0: Do you have one for 100?
6: Do you have one for 500?
7: Yes, I do.
1: Oh, I'll take it, hey.
6: Oh.
1: Isn't that beautiful?
6: Scintillating.
3: Officer, don't you think that before a man gives a girl an engagement ring, he ought to propose formally?
6: I sure do. You propose.
0: Oh. Leia's not here. People are watching.
6: You, kneel. Is that okay, pal?
3: Both knees.
6: You, both knees. I know.
3: All right. I'm ready.
0: Liz, I love you. Will you marry me? Let's get out of here.
3: Officer, I don't think that was very romantic. I think you should have called me by a pet name, maybe.
6: I do, too. What do you have in mind, eh?
3: Oh, he knows which name I mean.
6: Oh, no. You hate that. Go ahead.
0: Oh, okay. Will you marry me? Tootly Woodliams?
3: Oh, George, of course I will.
6: Ain't that romantic? When are you going to get married?
3: 10 years ago.
6: 10 years? Hey, that's impossible.
3: Who cares? I got back my favorite husband.

0: Oh, George.
1: Liz, are you still awake?
0: Uh-huh. I'm all sort of tense and jittery. Well, I know what would help me. Some nice, warm milk.
1: That's a good idea.
0: Mm-hmm. Why doesn't one of us get up and get me some nice, warm milk?
1: You're right. One of us certainly should get up and get it.
0: Apparently, the one who should get up is no gentleman.
1: That's right. He's a lady.
0: Ah, George.
1: Okay, okay. Where are my slippers? Ouch, darn that chair. Liz, would you like some chocolate in the milk? Liz? Liz? How do you like that? Good night, Liz.
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0: Is that proper farmhouse cheddar?
1: No, I don't think so.
0: What about that?
1: No. It's quite nice, though.
0: Is it? Do you think I might try a piece? I'll have 2 ounces, please.
2: Jacob's, the cream of cream crackers.
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0: If you're ever in Dos Rios and need a lawyer, you might look me up. In a cow town, a frontier town, I don't need much of an office. But if you really want to find me, my one-room suite is upstairs over Cherokee O'Bannon's livery stable. And there's a sign out on the side alley with my name on it, Chad Remington. Now, I don't want you to think there's not much for a country lawyer to do in Dos Rios, because with the type of people who settle the frontier and whose places sprawl over it, we got all kinds. The good and meek to the loud and leathery. Take just last week, for instance. Not only did I get a client, but I earned myself plenty of trouble. Came close to being shot to death. I guess the best place to start is when I was over at Judge Fillmore's house, chatting with the judge and enjoying a few understanding smiles and looks from his daughter, Libby.
1: Chad, no matter what you and I and Libby think about it, we've got about as much real law out here on the prairie as a porcupine has pin feathers.
2: Well, you know, I don't always agree with my father, judge or not, but this time I must.
0: Well, Libby, I don't disagree with you two Fillmores, but I feel we can't just accept the facts because they're facts. We got to do everything we can to rid ourselves of gun law and substitute legal law.
1: That's exactly the point I was making when I was up to the state capitol last week.
0: Oh?
1: The governor, as you remember, is not only a political associate of mine, but one of my oldest friends.
2: Don't be surprised if Daniel B. Fillmore drops the judge from his name next election and substitutes Lieutenant Governor.
0: Well, and I suppose the daughter of the Lieutenant Governor would consider herself slumming if she went out with a cowtown lawyer.
2: Oh.
0: That is, if he asked her.
1: Now, don't forget, Chad, as good a friend of mine as the governor may be, your father was the closest friend I ever...
2: It sounded like an explosion.
3: Don't sound like shots. Judge, someone just held up the bank.
1: Great day in the morning. The bank. Libby, you wait here. Come on, Chad. Let's get down there fast.
4: Stand still there, you pussomaniac pussyfoot and polecat. Or this time I'll beat your brains out for fair.
0: Cherokee, you mean to stand there and tell me you captured this gunman inside the bank single-handed?
4: My boy, don't ever let it be said that old Bannon is single-handed. It takes just one old Bannon to care for one row. But for rebellion, it might take two. Stand still there, you varmint.
5: Then stop twisting my arm.
1: Stand back, everybody. Here comes the sheriff.
5: Out of my way now. Out of my way. Move back. Move back there.
1: Good thing you got here, Sheriff. But there's no hurry anymore. One-man army O'Bannon caught your man for you.
5: Well, so you thought you could get away with holding up the bank all by yourself, did you?

0: Well, I wasn't asking just to hear myself talk.
1: Well, maybe he's not answering on advice of counsel, Sheriff. What's your name?
2: Smith. John Smith.
3: Huh. Why don't you just make it John Doe?
0: Well, Smith, or whatever your name is, I'm hauling you down to the Calaboose. And maybe by the time we get through with you down there, we'll find out who you are, where you came from, and your right name. So we can make it legal when we change your name to a number. Now, come on.
1: Well, Cherokee and I helped the sheriff down to jail, then waited in the outside office while the sheriff tried to get a slightly better identification than the convenient name of John Smith. While we were there, knowing Cherokee, I took occasion to do a little investigating of my own.
4: By the memory of my sainted mother, Chad, I'm telling you the truth, the whole truth.
1: And very little of the truth. Now, Cherokee, I'm not saying you didn't catch the rascal. I'm not saying you're not a hero. All I'm saying is, since you didn't have a bottle of your Cherokee Indian rattlesnake oil with you, what did you drink to give you that much Dutch courage?
4: Upon my honor, Chad, I was cold sober. Well, cold anyhow. But,
1: What?
4: I must admit that I was just passing by the bank when that thief and no-good Buzzard Smith backed out and tripped over me, and when I landed on top of him, it knocked all his wind out.
1: Well, now we're getting places. And since we've gotten the true facts, counsel will excuse witness from... Well, Sheriff, what did you find out?
0: Well, nothing. All he'll say is his name is John Smith. Hmm. But there's a label in his shirt from a store in Houston. Hey, I thought I might telegraph down there with a description of him and see if we can't be identified.
1: Well, say, that's a good idea. A fellow like that's probably wanted on 30 charges in 30 states. Might even be a little reward money.
4: Reward money? This is getting to look like the brightest day of my ill-favored life. Think I'll go down and send that telegram to Houston myself.
0: Oh, no, you don't, Cherokee. As the man who caught the prisoner, you're staying right here and answering a lot of questions for me.
1: There you see, Cherokee, the wages of heroism is work. Now, I'll tell you what. I'll stop by the Western Union office and send the telegram for you myself. Harry, the sheriff asked me to stop by and send a telegram for him.
3: Why, sure, Chad, sure. What's it about? The fellow tried to hold up the bank?
1: Well, you dabbed your rope right on it.
3: So what was that again, Chad?
1: Oh, I forgot you've been out here in the cattle country for only a few years, Harry. To dab your rope on something is a cowboy's way of saying you hit the bullseye.
3: Oh, I guess I'll never get used to the way you West... Well, oh. Here comes my wife with my lunch.
1: Hi there, Mrs. Cummings. You bring enough lunch for the two of us?
5: Oh, hello, Mr. Remington. No, but I'll be glad to go home and get some more. Hello, darling.
3: Hello, Martha. Bring me something good?
5: Well, there's a piece of that pumpkin pie we had last night and some cold fried chicken.
1: I don't mean to interrupt the menu, but I think so I don't impede the wheels of justice, I'd better send this telegram to Houston and get along.
3: To where, Chad?
1: To Houston. Oh, maybe coming from Schenectady, you don't know that Houston's in Texas.
5: Yes. Yes, we know Houston's in Texas.
1: Hey, well, what's going on here? The minute I mentioned Houston, you both started to look as if you'd lost your last friend.
3: Oh, no. No, there's nothing wrong. It's just that, well, seems to be some trouble on the line to Houston lately.
1: Oh, now, mind you, Harry, I'm not calling you a liar, but that's really a little flimsy.
5: Harry, what's the use? Mr. Remington knows you're lying. Tell him the truth.
3: Now, Martha, you keep out of this.
5: I'm not going to. We've had this thing hanging over our heads for years now, and I'm tired of it. Some nights, I can't even sleep. Afraid of my own shadow.
1: Well, I'm willing to listen. What's the trouble with or in Houston?
5: Go on, Harry.
3: Well, 9 years ago, I got thrown in jail in Houston. I was working for the railroad then, as telegrapher.
5: There was a holdup, and they felt Harry was mixed up in it.
1: You weren't?
3: Well, not mixed up the way they meant. I recognized Martha's kid brother, and, well, I could have stopped him, but I didn't.
1: Uh-huh. And then what happened?
3: Well, they sentenced me to 7 years. After a year, I broke out.
1: I see. But I still don't understand your reluctance to telegraph.
3: Well, I don't know if you know much about us telegraph operators, but, well, we all have a certain touch. Another telegrapher can recognize a man's fist just the way you can recognize someone's voice.
5: You see, Mr. Remington, about 10 days ago, when Harry was sending a message to Houston, the man on the other end thought he recognized him and asked him if his name wasn't Harry Cheeseborough. Cheeseborough's our real name.
3: Chad, I'm scared. I served a year I shouldn't have served. They're not going to put me back. Believe me, they're not.
1: Now, look, Harry, as a lawyer and as a friend, the best possible thing you can do is turn yourself over to the sheriff.
3: What?
5: Listen to him, Harry.
1: I don't want a red cent. I'll handle your case, and I'm as sure as a man can be that I'll get you off.
5: Harry, do what Mr. Remington says. Living like this is just like living in purgatory.
1: Now, come on, Harry. You and I are going down to jail. Harry didn't like the idea, but once the sheriff reassured him that his chances of getting off were pretty good, he seemed to feel better. With our little jail full, the sheriff put him in the same cell he'd put the bank bandit Smith a little earlier. With my client now in jail, I went down to see the judge.
6: Chad, I'm afraid you don't realize what you're asking me to do. Just because the governor happens to be an old friend of mine...
1: Oh, sir, as a judge, I know you're interested in justice. And the ends of justice wouldn't be served by having that man extradited.
7: Chad's right, Father. Why, Harry and Martha Cummings are good people. There hasn't been a Sunday they haven't been to church, and they've never done anything wrong in all their lives.
6: I'm no judge of that. All I know is that someone did find him guilty and send him to jail. Besides, to be very frank about it, I don't especially like Chad's suggestion that I impose on a friendship.
1: Oh, I didn't say anything about your friendship with the governor. I appeal to you as a judge and as an honest and upright citizen to have the governor quash any extradition proceedings should they ever be brought.
7: Please, Father.
6: Well, I'll see what I can do. But believe me, it's not entirely voluntary.
1: Believe me, Mrs. Cummings.
5: Please, not Mrs. A friend like you've been can certainly call me Martha.
1: All right, Martha. Now, if you just lean on my arm, I think we can make the 2 blocks to the sheriff's office in no time.
5: I just can't wait to see the look on Harry's face when he sees this telegram you've gotten from the governor.
1: Me too. From now on, neither you nor Harry's going to have to worry about Houston or any other town on the face of it.
5: Chad, those shots!
1: Yeah, Martha, come on. Those shots are coming from the jail.
5: Can you see?
1: Well, all I can see is some horses tearing out of town. Sheriff! Hey, Sheriff, what happened?
0: Nothing happened. Hmm? Nothing at all. That bank crook, John Smith, Cherokee court, just busted out of jail.
1: Well, stop huffing and puffing. You'll catch him again. That's not too bad.
0: Well, maybe that's not too bad, but Harry Cummings busted out with him.
5: What? Harry? Harry broke out of jail?
0: Well, he sure did, ma'am.
1: Oh. Well, this serves me right. I get the man practically pardoned by the governor, and what does he do? Breaks jail, makes a real outlaw of himself. And now there's no question about it. Harry Cummings is actually a fugitive from justice.

0: And now, Frontier Town.
1: I'm not asking for sympathy.
2: I'm just asking you to try and understand. As far as everyone was concerned, and that includes me, Chad Remington, everything I'd done had been wrong. Not only had I induced Harry Cummings to give himself up and go to jail, but when, because of it, he broke out again, the sheriff was against me, Harry's wife was against me, and most of all, Judge Fillmore and Libby were against me.
3: Chad, how could you?
2: How could I?
3: Wasn't it enough that you came here first and talked Father into helping you? Did you have to come back now that it's too late?
2: I'm only trying to explain to
4: you
2: both.
4: I'm afraid that explanations are no longer in order. In fact, I'm afraid any explanations that are due will be mine, trying to explain to the governor the meaning of this utterly ridiculous situation.
2: I thought if anyone around Dos Rios would understand and have a little sympathy, it'd be you two.
3: Oh, so now you're going to try to turn things around and blame them on Father and me.
4: The less said about this, the better off we'll all be.
2: In other words, without a trial, without any suitable evidence, you're going to convict a man that just yesterday you agreed was decent and honest to the best of your knowledge.
3: Chad, I resent your tone of voice, and I certainly resent your speaking that way to my father.
4: Just a moment, Libby. I'm quite capable of taking care of myself. Mr. Remington seems to feel that this is a courtroom, and that as the attorney for the poor, downtrodden, misunderstood defendant, he's going to make an impassioned, oratorical ballyhoo on behalf of his client.
2: I'm not trying to do
4: anything.
2: Young
4: man, you could at least have the decency to wait until I finish.
2: Yes, sir.
4: I was just going to add that since this is not a courtroom and since your client is not on trial here, but since this is the parlor of my home, I'd appreciate your leaving.
3: Oh, Father.
2: Oh, let it go, Libby. This is your father's home. I'm certain he's not going to be any happier or any more satisfied until I've proved that Harry Cummings...
4: Harry Cheeseborough!
2: I'll accept the correction, Your Honor. Until I've proved that Harry Cheeseborough either was forced to break jail or was completely out of his head.
4: You're not going to prove anything standing here.
2: You're quite right, Judge. When I've proved something, I'll be seeing you, Libby. I hope.
4: Huh.
2: Cherokee, I appreciate you trying to buck me up, but it's a waste of breath.
5: Now, just a minute, my fine, upstanding friend. Right here in my hand, I hold this little bottle of absolutely genuine Cherokee Indian rattlesnake oil. You say you want to know what this little article does? Well, I'm going to tell you. This astounding preparation not only cures dandruff and heaves in your favorite horse, but is sold with a money-back guarantee to cure morning-after collie wobbles. Blues that are bluer than the sky over there.
2: All right, Dr. O'Bannon. I certainly can't give a testimonial for your universal panacea, but I'm ready and willing to admit that even without your rattlesnake oil, you can cure a case of blues, depression, and save a man from suicide.
5: Now, sonny boy, you're talking. So let's analyze your problem. You wouldn't have a trouble in the world if we could find Harry Cummings and clear this thing up.
2: Just as simple as all that, is it?
5: Even simpler. Now look at it this way. He broke out of jail with that John Smith character.
2: Mm-hmm.
5: Who caught John Smith in the first place?
2: Well,
5: never mind, I'll tell you I did. And if I could do it once, I can do it again.
2: Well, if you think I'm going to wait until the two of them stumble over your legs this time, you're greatly mistaken. If you really want to help, throw a couple of saddles on two of those broken-down nags you rent here, and let's deputize ourselves a two-man posse to find them and bring them back.
5: Find them? How do you propose to do that?
2: I may be a lawyer now, Cherokee, but don't forget I was born on a ranch and brought up on a ranch. I can still read sign and cut trail. Now go on, get me a good horse and let's be going.
3: Oh, Chad, if you only could find him. I just know that Harry never, never broke out of jail himself.
5: Well, ma'am, he certainly broke out. Me and Chan ain't going to find him at all unless we get locomoting, if that's the word.
2: Martha, believe me, I'll do everything a man possibly can. Don't forget, you and Harry aren't the only ones involved in this thing now.
3: Oh, God bless you, Chan. God bless you.
2: All right, Cherokee. Get that horse turned around and let's get going. ¶¶ ever look for a needle in a haystack? Well, that's what we were doing. To make it worse, the weather had turned as black as my mood. A cold wind had frozen the ground hard, showing about as much sign as a piece of smooth-carved granite. But with Martha Cummings on my mind and Libby Fillmore in my heart, Cherokee and I pushed stubbornly ahead.
5: Now, I'm no man to complain, Chad, but this is one wild goose chase where I'm starting to feel like the goose. You look like a gone gosling.
2: Well, there is a goose involved in this, all right. Several geese, in fact. Harry's, Martha's, and not the least of them, my own.
5: Knowing the fair sex like I do, I can promise you Libby will get over it.
2: And knowing the judge like I do, I can promise you he... Oh, rein up.
5: What in twisted up tarnation are you stopping out here for? You want to freeze to death?
2: No, but I sure want to look at that briar bush over there.
5: Briar bush?
2: Hey, Cherokee, look. Look what was snagged off on that briar.
5: Looks like a little piece of black cloth.
2: Black alpaca cloth. And if I'm not mistaken, the same black alpaca Harry Cummings' sleeve guards are made of. Cherokee, I think we've found the trail.
5: Now braid my hair and call me Pocahontas. You mean to say you spotted that little patch of black cloth out here in the middle of no place? And that it means something?
2: Sure does mean something. Means we're turning our horses and riding through that briar patch.
5: But there ain't nothing beyond the briar. That is nothing but rocks.
2: Nothing but rocks. And I hope a trail that'll lead us to that bank bandit and Harry Cummings.

0: All right, this is good, Cherokee. Right here.
1: Whoa, now.
0: Oh, boy.
1: Whoa, you elegant equine.
0: Oh, nothing up here but rocks, huh? What does that look like?
1: Looks like the entrance to a deserted mine.
0: Except I don't know how deserted it is right now.
1: Well, if those two are down there, and we go in after them with the light coming from behind us, we'd make two of the prettiest targets you ever saw.
0: Yeah, you're right about that. Sure wish there was some way of finding out if there's anybody down there and what's going on.
2: Smith, I tell you, we'll starve down here. We'd have been better off staying in jail.
3: Why did you dry up? I should have left you in that jail to rot.
2: Maybe I'd been better off rotting there than down here. We only had some air.
3: You keep that up and you'll get air, all right. I'll ventilate you proper.
2: You're just the kind who would, too. If I'd had any salt in me at all, I wouldn't let you take me with you.
3: Why, you...
2: No!
3: Now, keep that trap of yours shut.
2: Look, the air down here is so bad. Why don't you let me see if I can't dig a little hole up toward the top? Just a little one. Just enough to get some fresh air.
3: Yeah, all right. Can it keep you amused like you would a kid?
2: Can I use one of your spurs to dig with?
3: Yeah, you can use anything. Only just shut up. Here.
2: Thanks. Now maybe we can get some air.

0: Hey, Cherokee, you hear that?
1: Yeah, sounds like someone digging inside the mine.
0: Yeah, it's not just digging. It isn't steady enough. Sounds more like dots and dashes, like telegraph code.
1: You mean it's Harry sending us a message? What is he saying?
0: I don't know. They didn't teach telegraphy at law school. It convinces me of one thing. Harry didn't voluntarily escape, and he's risking his neck now in the hope that somebody will hear this and capture them.
1: Yeah, fine chance, just the two of us. In the entrance to this place, a regular shooting gallery.
0: Cherokee, if you got the salt to try something, I've got an idea that may work. Well, it's got to work, and none of us are going to get out of here alive. If I hadn't wanted to save Harry, it would have been easy enough. We could have shot through the entrance to the mine and blasted them out of there. But a shot might have killed Harry. So I had Cherokee climb on top of the entrance and hang there like a possum by its tail. Then I gathered up some dry brush, trusting to the wind to carry the smoke inside, set fire. With the smoke blowing inside the place, I just waited. Then, after minutes, it seemed hours.
2: All right, you got us. We're coming out.
3: And keep your hands where we can see them.
0: Watch it, Cherokee. I don't trust that Smith as far as you can throw a buffalo by its tail.
1: I got you, Chad. Fell on him once, and I can do it again.
3: All right, come on. Shake a leg or you'll both end up in there barbecued.
2: Hey, all right, mister. You got us out of there, but you haven't got me yet.
0: Oh, what a yellow spine varmint you are, Smith. Using Harry as a shield.
4: Don't mind me, Chad. Get him.
0: Oh, I'm afraid, Harry, that just talks easy. Come on. If you want horses, ours are over there.
2: All right, mister. Get moving.
5: All right, Cherokee, jump.
2: Why, you...
5: That's it, Cherokee. Now, hold on to it.
0: Well, Cherokee, that's one way of getting business.
1: Getting business?
0: Yeah, you bet. I can't think of a better customer now for your Cherokee Indian rattlesnake oil than Mr. John Smith. You might even do a wholesale business with him when he's up in his permanent home, the state penitentiary.

0: Chad, I can't ever tell you how much both Harry and I owe you.
1: You don't owe me a thing. Anything you might owe, you owe the judge for his influence with the governor.
2: Oh, stuff and nonsense. I'd say the real thanks are due to Cherokee. He's the man who knocked the wind out of Smith twice.
3: Now, just a minute. Nobody could have done anything if Harry hadn't tapped out that message. So we'd know he was down there.
4: What would you have done if your life was at stake? No, sir. I'm passing the medal right back to Chad.
1: Libby, let's let them all stay here making speeches. I think you and I ought to take a little walk. We have a few things to talk over.
5: I haven't much to say, Chad, but if you think you have, I can be an awfully good listener.

Frontier Town, starring Tex Chandler, is a Bruce Ells production. Supervision by Joel Murcott. Story and direction by Paul Franklin. Music written and played by Ivan Ditmars. Be sure to be with us again, this time 1 week from today, for another fine action-adventure story with your favorite young Western star, Tex Chandler. Frontier Town came to you from Hollywood.

0: Would you credit it? 50-odd years of baking the same old Hovies. Now, top brass at Hovies tell me they want an alternative. 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I told them I'm too old to change my ways now. I'll put one at Lads onto it. Very nice, young Harold. If you like that sort of thing.
1: Hovis Handy Love. A new, softer Hovis.
2: On your last trip, did you discover what the Earth people eat? 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

Out of deference to persons who may still be living, character names in some of these true unsolved mysteries have been changed. Few mysteries can compare in their intrigue with those mysteries that deal with the mind. And he is bold indeed who says that he understands that realm in which the mind holds sway, as witness the extraordinary case of the hypnotist.

0: The scene is a famous newspaper correspondent's home in New York. The occasion? The publishing of a book. A book dealing with better than 20 years of headline hunting. And Bob Howard, the newspaper man, is entertaining a few friends at dinner. Most of the guests linger over their coffee, but Jim Watson, another newspaper man, stands by the window looking at the new book.
1: I say, Bob, I don't find my favorite story in here. Didn't you send it in?
2: Yes, I did, but, well, it was leave it out and not get the book published.
3: What do you mean, Bob?
2: Well, my publisher said that they didn't believe the story, and they were sure the public wouldn't, and so, as I said, I either had to leave out the story or try to get some other publishing house to print it.
1: But you have plenty proof that the thing happened.
2: Now, that's what I thought. But do you realize that there was no official record ever kept of the affair, and most of the men who were concerned are dead?
1: I suppose that's true. It's a shame, though. That was a swell story.
4: Hey, what is this story? I'd like to hear it.
3: So would I.
1: Go ahead, Bob. I can always stand hearing it again.
2: Well, it will certainly give you plenty to think about. It was during the war, and I was assigned to cover the Palestine front. What with fever and everything, the British losses had been heavy. And all the way from the ancient city of Gaza to the Damascus Gate, the Turks were in a very good defensive position. I'd never sent any news dispatches to my paper that the commanding officer hadn't put his okay on. And the result was that I was in on quite a few conferences. It was night, typical Oriental night, and the staff officers were seated in the old man's tent discussing the situation.
5: The situation is now, gentlemen, we daren't advance. Just how many of these fever and dysentery cases will be ready for active duty in the next 30 days, I don't know. We'll hear later on that. McPherson will be over from the hospital with a report. But the main thing is, we don't want to spend the hot weather here. The Turks are firmly entrenched, and yet we don't want to retreat.
6: No possibility of reinforcement, sir?
5: Not a chance. They need all they can get on the Western Front.
7: Well, if we could only get behind them at, say, LJ.
5: Yes, Colonel, if we could, but we can't. And hoping won't change it.
8: Colonel McPherson reporting, sir.
5: Yes. Well, Mac, what is the medical report?
2: Afraid you can't count on very many, sir. Not for 90 days, at least. Those cases are pretty bad, but...
5: Yes, Mac?
2: We hesitate to tell you this, but... We've just had a... something happened.
5: Yes, go ahead.
2: But I'd rather you come over to the hospital yourself and see for yourself, sir.
5: All of us?
2: Yes. Yes, I'm a doctor, but there's something happened over there that I don't know anything about.
0: 15 minutes later, the staff officers are seated in the medical officer's tent. Through the mosquito netting, the long rows of cots are barely visible in the dim light of a lantern swinging from the tent pole. Colonel McPherson enters the tent, and behind him a nurse.
2: A nurse? Will you send one of the orderlies for Achmet?
9: Yes, sir.
2: And have the patient move to the officer's tent.
9: Yes, sir.
2: Gentlemen, you know we've been trying to do something for these shell-shocked cases. You know, these fellows who can't turn to the left or to the right or who can't sit down without someone assisting them. You know the type.
10: Of course we do. We certainly do.
2: Well, recently we've been trying hypnosis, and Achmet the Persian has been very successful. But tonight...
9: Here is Achmet, Colonel.
2: Oh, splendid, splendid. Come this way, gentlemen. Gentlemen, this is Achmet. Achmet has studied medicine at Hamadan, and he's studied hypnosis under a famous German scientist who has taken a rest cure at Anzali.
9: Here is the patient, sir.
2: Oh, yes.
9: And the hospital records.
2: Thank you, nurse. Know the records. Name, Brown. Rank, corporal. Regiment, Army Service Corps Mechanical Transport. Classification, driver. That all correct?
11: Yes, sir.
2: Where were you born?
11: I was born in South Kensington, sir.
2: You talk no foreign languages?
11: Not me, sir. Not a blooming one, sir.
2: You're perfectly willing to be placed under hypnosis by Dr. Achmet?
11: Yes, sir. How is, sir?
2: All right, Achmet.
12: You will sit down here, please. Now... close your eyes. Now, breathe deeply.
0: Achmet runs his slender fingers over Brown's forehead. The tenseness leaves Brown's body, and with a sigh, almost a sigh of relief, Brown settles back in the chair. Fascinated, the officers watch Achmet, who steps back, folds his arms, and fixes his gaze steadily on the man in the camp chair.
12: Your name?
13: Cedric.
12: You know where you are?
13: In the Holy Land.
12: You know why you are here?
13: To destroy the unchristian Saracens.
12: Who is your leader?
11: Richard.
5: Good heavens, he thinks he is in the crusade.
12: Quiet. Do not get him excited, please. Thank you. Now, Cedric, tell me, do you know this territory?
11: Yes, every inch of it.
12: Think deeply. Is there another road leading to Elgi?
11: Yes. Get the parchment and pens, and I will show. It lies beyond El Man. But parchment, I will show you.
0: Paper and pencil is placed before him. With eyes staring ahead and seeing nothing, Brown takes the pencil and begins tracing lines on the paper. Amazement fills the faces of the officers as the map takes shape. They hold their breath as the pencil stops.
11: Here, hidden among the red sandstone rocks, lies the other road to Elgi.
6: The other road to Elgi. And victory.
3: What an amazing story. I can hardly believe
14: it. It is amazing.
2: The amazing part of it was that the rough map that Brown drew that night covered most of the territory that was fought over during the finish of the war.
3: And the map was accurate? Accurate enough for the British to use in getting to Elgi?
2: It certainly was. In less than 24 hours, columns of infantry had moved into the red sandstone defile, and Johnny Turk realized too late that ancient Gaza was not, as they had supposed, an impregnable city.
3: Then was this Brown a reincarnation of Cedric?
2: Oh, I hardly think so. No, I don't believe that is the explanation.
14: Then you have an explanation.
2: Not my explanation, but I can assure you that I went searching for one.
0: In just a moment, you will hear a solution to the mystery of the hypnotist.

0: Ladies and gentlemen, inasmuch as any solution must of necessity be supposition, liberties of time, place, and character have been taken in the solution for which you've been waiting. The scene is once again the home of the newspaper correspondent, Bob Howard, who continues his story.
1: Quite possibly. If someone had told me the story, I would not have believed it. But here I was, sitting there, listening to an uneducated mechanical transport driver, speaking in the voice and personality of a man called Cedric, who'd undoubtedly served in the Crusades under Richard the Lionhearted.
2: There was no possible way in which the transport driver could have known of that defile through the mountain?
1: Not a chance. Even our intelligence didn't know of it. Although later on we did find a Bible student who pointed out that the children of Israel had used the defile in their fight against the Canaanites.
3: You said that you went searching for an explanation.
1: Yes, and found that there were other instances of similar happenings. The solution would seem to be that the spirit of this Cedric, who may have been killed in the Crusades, still lingered on in that vicinity after death.
2: You mean that the spirit of the departed Cedric could remain in that place through all these hundreds of years?
1: Yes. If you admit an external existence after death, then there's nothing remarkable in the spirit being there for hundreds of years, any more so than that spirit remaining there for only a few hours.
4: Well, I suppose that's true, all right.
1: Now, the hypnotist, in placing the transport driver in a trance, removed from him all control of his brain and left his mind a condition into which the mind of Cedric could for a time enter.
2: So that the mind of this Cedric could use the voice of the transport driver to make known his identity and also his knowledge of the territory.
1: Yes. I found out in my investigations that there had been a similar happening in France. And as a matter of fact, right now in Hollywood, California, a group of medical men are investigating a young boy who not only seems to be the reincarnated brain of a long-dead Persian, but this boy can, while blindfolded, read and do almost anything that he can when he is not blindfolded.
2: Yes, it was his ability to do things blindfolded that first attracted the doctors to examine him.
1: Yes. And if it were not for that fact, the medical men probably would scoff at the reincarnation idea. I mean, the idea that this boy could have any connection with a Persian long dead.
4: Well, it certainly gives one something to think about.
2: Yes, makes me wonder who and where I was in some dim...

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2: This is Nightline, the line that's open at the right place at the right moment, and this is Walter O'Keefe. Good evening, and here's our first Nightline call tonight from Hollywood. Groucho Marx, and You Bet Your Life. 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

0: Folks, this is Nat King Cole. Let's face it, it's one thing to be foolish about your heart when it concerns your romance, but it's quite another thing to be foolish about your heart when it concerns your life. 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
1: And here he is, the one, the only... Well, here I am again with a chance for each of our couples to win up to $10,000. And if any of them say the secret word, they'll win an extra $100. George, who's first?
2: Well, Groucho, Irene Schlunecker is waiting to speak to you now, and her partner is a special guest, one whom I think you'll find quite surprising, Mr. Truman Tomlin. So, folks, you come in, please, and meet Groucho Marx.
1: Well, welcome to You Bet Your Life. Say the secret word and divide an extra $100. It's a common word, something you always have with you. Truman Schlunecker and Irene Truman. Now, which one? Your name is Schlunecker?
3: No, sir.
1: Your name is Schlunecker?
4: My name is Schlunecker.
1: There isn't anybody named Schlunecker, and you know it.
4: Me.
1: Zinzi Fahirat?
4: Mm-hmm.
1: To whom?
4: Conrad Schlunecker.
1: Now, what was your maiden name?
4: Spear.
1: And you let go of a name like that to trade it for Schlunecker? You're a brave woman, Irene. And you're Truman Schlunecker, huh?
3: No, sir.
1: You're Truman Tomlin, Tomlin, huh?
3: Yes, sir.
1: Truman and Schlunecker, huh? Sounds like the Democratic ticket in 1948. What sort of work do you do, Truman?
3: For the past 10 years, Groucho, I've been in the oil business. Oh. Out here in Los Angeles, I have an office in Beverly Hills.
1: Oh, well, there's a lot of oil in L.A., and most of it comes from the city council. Well, have you always been in this crooked business?
3: Well, no, sir. I was in show business, Groucho, for
1: Oh, you were in
3: years.
1: Another crooked business.
3: Yes, sir.
1: You've led a pretty shady life, haven't you?
3: I was a singer and wrote several songs.
1: A songwriter?
3: Yes, sir.
1: Truman Tomlin. Tomlin. Oh. Just a moment. Are you Pinky Tomlin?
3: Yes, sir.
1: Oh. Well, snap my suspenders. I thought you were Carmen Lombardo. Truman, I remember you very well. You were the Georgia Gibbs of the 1930s. What was that song you were always singing? Who's Your Little Hooses or something? Huh?
3: No,
1: didn't
3: sir,
1: you write that?
3: Well, no, I think the one you might be thinking about was The Object of My Affection.
1: Well, sure.
3: The
1: Object of My Affections. I remember that. Do you remember that song, Irene?
4: Heavens, yes. You couldn't turn on a radio in the 30s without hearing that.
1: Why don't you sing it, Pinky?
3: I'd like to. Thank you.
1: Do you have any particular key that you'd like to sing it in?
3: I prefer one, yes, sir. I'd like the key of G, please.
1: Key of G? Would you like some oil on the key?
3: That'd help a little bit. D7, George, or something like that.
1: Give him a D7, huh? Sing it, George Truman.
3: I'll try, sir.

0: Frankie, that song is as good today as it was 25 years ago, and it's a vast improvement over the many songs that you hear now.
1: Bless you. I appreciate it.
0: Well, you're both a couple of charmers, and I'm sure you'll get married later on this evening. I've enjoyed talking to you, Pinky. You wrote some real good songs, and I think you should write more.
1: We need more of those. Thank you.
0: Now let's play You Bet Your Life.
2: You selected plants, animals, and birds. If you miss two in a row, you're out. If you get four in a row right, you win $1,000.
0: Now, all spiders have the same number of legs. How many do they have?
3: Six.
0: Are you close? It's eight.
4: Well, that brings up the three. You now have one wrong.
0: Now, what kind of fruit is a Rome beauty?
3: An apple.
0: I was going to say Lola Lola Brigida.
4: But it is an apple.
0: An apple is right. Eh?
4: Well, you're on the right track again. You have one right.
0: What is the proper word for a group of fish?
3: School.
0: A school is right, yeah.
4: You now have two right.
0: What are wrens, thrashes, and finches?
1: They're birds.
0: I thought that was a law firm, huh? That's right.
4: You now have three right. Get the next one right, and $1,000 is yours.
0: What do you call a flower that blooms and dies in one season? In other words, it requires replanting each year.
1: An annual?
0: Annual is right.
4: You got four in a row, you win $1,000.
0: Now you've won $1,000. You can keep it and quit, or else you can come back at the end of the show and try to double your money. You may even get a chance at $10,000. So go over and sit down and think about it. No matter what you decide to do, thanks for being on the show.
3: Thank you.
0: Yes, thank you.
5: In just a moment, our second couple will join Groucho to play You Bet Your Life.

0: Play it safe.
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2: Groucho, we have Nancy Oots and Frank Sampson on deck. So, fortune in, please, and meet Groucho Marx.
3: Welcome to You Bet Your Life. Say the secret word and divide an extra $100. It's a common word, something you will always have with you. Nancy Oots, eh? Where did you get a name like Oots?
4: Well, we traced it back, and it's a German name. We traced it back seven generations.
3: Was your father a Quaker? Perhaps it was Quaker roots. Well, I certainly can't continue to call you Miss Oots. Shall I just call you Nancy?
4: No, why don't you call me by my nickname, Tootsie?
3: Oh. How would it be if I'd call you in the morning? Tootsie Ootsie, is that it?
4: Yeah, Tootsie Oots, yeah.
3: Oh, well, that's a most unusual name, even for this show. Let's see, you're James Frank Oots, is that your name?
5: No, I'm Frank Sampson.
3: Frank Sampson?
5: Yes, sir.
3: Well, that name fits you. You look strong and hale and hearty. Are you an ex-football player?
5: No, I'm a tree surgeon, Groucho.
3: Oh.
5: The Sampson Tree Service in Beverly Hills.
3: What kind of service do you give the trees? Do you check the tires on the rubber tree, for instance?
5: Well, no, ours is kind of a shady business, and I'm trying to turn over a new leaf. And we do everything from trimming trunks to pruning limbs on nice saplings.
3: Oh. Now, how did I get into this? I suppose you live out of a trunk and you have little branches all over Southern California.
5: Well, no, we have a sprouting business, but my bill collectors seem to have me out on a limb, and there's a lot of fallout in this organization.
3: You know, you keep this up and somebody's going to hang you from one of your patients. I thought we'd never get out of the woods. Do you have a job, Tootsie?
4: Yeah, I'm a stewardess for United Airlines.
3: You're a steward with United Airlines, huh? I thought they only allowed two drinks to a passenger.
4: That's right. I'm a stewardess.
3: Oh, you're a steward. I don't hear very well.
4: You don't.
3: See, my collar is too tight. You know, if you were actually a stewardess in an airline, as soon as you walked out here, you'd have put a pillow under my head, shoved a plate of baked chip and a chicken on my lap and said, sorry, we'd be 3 hours late getting into Salt Lake City.
4: No, I wouldn't have done that.
3: You wouldn't?
4: Because I don't fly to Salt Lake City.
3: Tootsie, are you for higher up?
4: Sir?
3: Well, let me rephrase that. Huh?
4: Yeah, you do that.
3: Are you hooked?
4: No, sir.
3: You're not married?
4: No, sir.
3: You ought to be ashamed of yourself, an attractive guy like you. Are you engaged?
4: No, sir.
3: Well, how is it you haven't snagged one of your handsome, wealthy passengers?
4: Well, United doesn't employ married girls.
3: They don't employ married
4: girls?
3: No. Well, how come?
4: Well, most...
3: And why do they call it United? That's not the American way. Why don't they employ married girls?
4: Well, most of the airlines have this rule.
3: Oh, well, that's ridiculous. If all employees adopted that attitude, the human race would disappear in 50 years. Which at present, it's going to do in 25. Now, what's the reason for this old-fashioned and selfish attitude?
4: Well, they figure that if you're married and you have to stay over in Denver somewhere, that you'll be concerned about your husband. See.
3: Why should an airline stewardess worry more than any other wife?
4: Well, other wives are home, you see, when their husbands come in.
3: Mm-hmm. That's what you think, eh? Good many of them are still at the bingo table. Playing for frozen dinners. Samson, does your wife worry when you're up there in a plane with a pretty stewardess like Tootsie?
5: Well, I'm not married, Groucho.
3: You're not married? Well, hot diggity dog. Here we go. You say you're not married? What kind of a girl are you after?
5: Well, a nice feminine type.
3: Feminine. Well, they're the best kind, the feminine. Nancy, would you say that you're the feminine type? For example, do you like to cook?
4: Yeah, I don't cook too well, though. I cook grits real well.
3: Grits?
4: Yeah. Well, grits are real good.
3: Grits are good?
4: Yeah, especially in the morning with ham gravy on them, you know, for breakfast. I know you Westerners never have heard of that.
3: Listen, anything is good with ham gravy on it. Even an old shoe. Well, you're a nice couple, and my guess is that you'll be married in very short order. You'll hate each other, but you're going to get married anyhow. Well, anyhow, let's see how you work together as a team. Now, you have chosen locations of famous landmarks. You ought to be good at this because you're always traveling mm-hmm. around.
4: Hey, Joe.
2: Hi, how are you?
3: You know Mr. Fenneman?
4: Yeah, I met him.
3: You like him?
4: Yeah.

0: I met him.
1: You like him?
0: Yeah.
1: Would you like to slip him some grits?
0: Do you think you'd like him?
2: I've never had him, I don't think.
0: Oh, you haven't?
2: No.
0: Oh, well?
1: You supply... She said, if you supply the ham, and you've got plenty of that, she'll supply the grits. All right. I'm going to ask you some questions. If you miss two in a row, you're kaput. You know what that means?
0: Yeah, I know. We're out. Uh-huh.
1: Yeah. If you get four in a row right, you win $1,000. Now, remember your partner, so don't answer before you...
0: Oh, I'm going to talk to him first.
1: Yeah. He's going to talk to you last, too. Now, in what city do you find Trafalgar Square? Talk it over.
0: You say.
3: How about Denmark, Doctor?
1: Oh, I think Denmark is very nice, but obviously that's not the right answer, though. It's London, England.
2: We have one wrong now. Yeah. If you get the next one wrong, you're out of the game.
1: Now, in what city do you find the Arc de Triomphe or Triumph?
3: In Paris.
1: That's right, yeah.
2: Now you're going, you have one right.
1: Used to be in Denmark and moved. All right. Now, in what country would you find Monte Carlo, the Monte Carlo Resort? In what country? Now, that's been in the news a lot.
3: France?
1: No, I'm sorry. It's Monaco. They moved it from Denmark.
2: You now have one wrong.
0: Yeah.
2: Get the next one wrong and you're out of the game.
1: Okay. Now, in what country would you find the Kiel Canal? K-I-E-L. We've got one wrong.
3: Yes. Should we try Finland? Finland.
1: No, it's Germany.
3: Germany.
1: Well, you missed two in a row. And I don't think there was much chance of you getting four in a row right. So, I think it's just as well that you leave now. We don't want you to go away broke because we like you personally. But you're real cute, and I hope you two do get married. And you could be up in the tree together.
0: Yeah.
1: And... I'm going to ask you one question for $100. Is that fair?
0: That's fair.
1: Now, this is something different than what we normally do. Now, listen very carefully. I'm going to read your mind. Are you ready? Now, take a number. Don't tell me what it is. Take a number from... You could do it any number, but take a number from 1 to 10, just for convenience.
0: Okay.
1: All right, now double it.
0: Okay.
1: Now, add 8. I thought that would throw him. Now, divide it by 2, the total that you have. All right? Now, subtract the original number that you started with.
0: Okay.
1: Your answer is 4. Is that right?
0: How did you know?
1: Isn't that right? You walked.
0: That's
1: wrong.
0: That's right. That was very good.
1: Well, all right. Now you win $100.
2: Oh.
1: Give him the money.
0: Oh, me? Is that right?
1: Give him the money.
0: Thank you.
1: Thanks for being on the show.
0: Thank you.
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0: Mr. Fenneman, who wants to get a crack at the money?
1: Well, Irene Schlunegger and Pinky Tomlin are all set to try, and here they are.
0: You won $1,000. Now, if you decide to try for the 10 and you fail, you wind up with a total of 500. What are you going to do?
2: We're going to take...
0: You're going to go ahead, huh?
3: Yes, sir.
0: Mm-hmm. Pick a number from 1 to 10 and spin the wheel. If any number besides the one you pick comes up, the question is worth 2,000. If your number comes up, the question is worth 10. Now, what number do you want? Have you chosen a number?
2: 5.
0: Is that all right with
3: yes,
0: you?
3: Yes, sir, that's fine.
0: Give it a turn.
3: Give it a good hard twist.

Well, you picked five and it came two, so this question is worth $2,000. Let's see how well you read your newspaper. For $2,000, tell me who succeeded Charles Wilson as Secretary of Defense in 1957. This is fairly recent.

0: answer?
1: Sorry.
0: Take a guess.
2: McLean.
0: Well, you're close with McLean. It's McElroy. Neil H. McElroy. Well, I'm sorry you missed it, but so you wind up with $500 together. It isn't too bad. Congratulations, and thanks for being with us.
2: Thank you.
0: Sorry you didn't win more.
1: Thank you, sir.
3: 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Directed by Robert Dwan and Bernie Smith. Music by Jack Meekin. 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
2: 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And now, Harold Perry, as Honest Harold, the homemaker.

0: Well, let's see what's going on in the Honest Herald household this Saturday morning. It's breakfast time, and the pleasant aroma of coffee is in the air. Harold must have gotten up on the right side of the bed this morning, for he's in a wonderful mood.
1: Oh, what a beautiful morning. Oh, what a beautiful day. Well, good morning, Mother.
2: Good morning, son.
1: A beautiful morning, isn't it?
2: It certainly is.
1: Our little Marvin up yet?
2: Oh, yes. He's had his breakfast already. He's in his room.
1: Oh, well, I think I'll get the morning paper. Oh, what a beautiful morning.
2: Oh, Harold, be careful. Marvin skates.
1: What?
2: Are you all right, Harold?
1: I don't know. I think I bent my sacroiliac. Mother, I've told Marvin 1,000 times not to leave his skates in the middle of the living room.
2: Well, he probably forgot, Harold.
1: Yeah, well, he's forgotten just once too often. I'm going to lay down the law to that boy.
2: Now, Harold, don't you be hard on him.
1: You're too easy on him, Mother. What he needs is a little discipline. He's going to stay in his room all day. Marvin? Marvin?
3: Come in.
1: Young man?
3: Good morning, Harold.
1: Marvin, I just fell over your skates in the living room.
3: Oh, you did? I thought I heard a noise.
1: Marvin, why didn't you put those skates away last night?
3: Well, I was doing my homework, and I got so interested I forgot all about putting my skates away.
1: Is that so? Well, then, how would you like to forget all about going out to play today?
3: All right, Harold. I'll be glad to stay in. That will give me a chance to finish my homework.
1: Huh? The boy is delirious. Marvin, just what is this homework that's so fascinating?
3: We have to write an essay for Father's Day. I'm writing about you, Harold.
1: Oh. You are?
3: You want to hear some of it?
1: Well, all right.
3: My cousin Harold is a wonderful man.
1: Well,
3: and he is very understanding. When I forget to do things, he never loses his temper. He's the nicest kind of person I've ever known.
1: Yeah.
3: Harold, you really want me to stay in my room all day?
1: Stay in your room? I was only kidding, Marvin. Why don't you go out and play?
3: Gee, thanks. So long.
1: Yeah, so long. Well, what a fine little fella. Imagine. The nicest, kindest person he's ever known. I wonder if you mentioned I'm kind to animals.
2: Did you talk to Marvin, Harold?
1: Hmm? Oh, yes, I did, Mother.
2: Are you going to make him stay in his room?
1: Why, of course not.
2: What?
1: Yeah. I mean, I've changed my mind, Mother. You know something? Marvin wrote a little essay about me for Father's Day.
2: Oh.
1: Really wonderful having a boy around the house.
2: It certainly is, Harold.
1: Certainly glad Cousin Natalie left him here when she went on her buying trip to Paris, Mother. I hope she stays there for a long time. Hate to think of ever letting him go.
2: So do I, Harold. And you know, you've done a fine job taking care of Marvin these past few months.
1: Well, I don't know, Mother. Sometimes I haven't been as understanding as I should be. From now on, I'm going to be more patient with him. I'm going to remember that he's just a little boy.
2: Yes, I know you will, Harold. Now, you better sit down and eat your breakfast before it gets cold.
1: Yeah, all right. Well, pancakes and maple syrup. Mother, that looks... Who's that? Come in.
2: Why, it's Dr. Yancey.
4: Hello, Harold.
1: Well, hello, you old horse doctor.
2: Good morning, Dr. Yancey.
4: Good morning to you, Mrs. Ham.
1: Stop that bowing, Doc. You're dunking your tie in my coffee.
4: Oh. It's all right, Harold. It's a brown tie.
2: Won't you sit down and have a bite, Doctor?
4: Oh, I couldn't. I just had my breakfast.
1: Good.
4: But maybe I will have a cup of your wonderful coffee.
2: Sit right down.
4: Oh, thank you.
2: I'll go in and warm up the coffee. And Harold, maybe Dr. Yancey would like a pancake.
1: Care for a pancake, Doc?
4: Oh, I couldn't.
1: Okay.
4: But maybe I will have one.
1: Oh, well, here you are.
4: There.
1: What?
4: And that one pancake looks awful lonesome on my plate. Maybe I'll just help myself to another one.
1: Why don't you take the whole stack, Doc?
4: All right, I will. You know, I'm not really hungry.
1: It's a good thing you're not. You'd probably eat the plate.
4: Not with my plates. Oh, say, I saw Marvin out in the yard just as I came in.
1: You did?
4: Yeah. He was having such a good time playing catch with another little boy.
1: Playing catch? Yeah. I told him not to do that in the yard. He's going to break a window. I'm going right out there and... No. No, I'm not.
4: What?
1: Doc, I've decided I'm going to be more understanding with Marvin.
4: Oh?
1: Mother and I were just saying how wonderful it's been having him here.
4: Yes, I know her.
1: After all, boys will be boys. We weren't exactly angels when we were kids.
4: Well, I certainly wasn't. Well, I was real tough. Chewed gum and everything. Why, they used to call me Yucatan Yancy.
1: Okay, Doc.
4: Yes, sir, I was a regular rapscallion. I'll never forget one Halloween. We went up to the principal's house and stuck a pin in his doorbell.
1: Oh, did you do that, Doc?
4: No, but it was my pin. I had to hold up my overalls all the way home.
1: Okay, Doc. Oop. What's that?
4: Oh, that's little Marvin playing catch.
1: You didn't catch that one.
3: Skeeter, this is going to be my speedball.
1: They're right by the window.
4: Oh, now don't worry, Har.
1: Who's worried?
3: Now here comes my Booper Dooper.
1: Booper Dooper?
4: Oh! It booped right through the window.
1: Marvin, come right in the house, young man.
3: Yes, sir.
1: Just wait till that boy gets in here. I'll Booper Dooper him.
4: Oh, now, Har.
1: Yeah?
4: Remember, boys will be boys.
1: Well, that's right, Doc. I forgot there for a minute. Sure. What if he did break a window? He only broke the glass. The frame is still good.
3: Hi, Harold. Guess you're pretty mad at me.
1: Mad? Huh. No. After all, accidents will happen.
3: Hey.
1: We all make mistakes.
3: Gosh, Harold's delirious.
1: I'll tell you what, my boy. I'll drive downtown and get another piece of glass and fix it as soon as I finish my pancakes.
4: Har.
1: Yes, Doc?
4: I already finished the pancakes.
1: Doc!
4: Now, don't forget, Harold. Boys should be boys.

0: Well,
1: got the glass home safe and sound.
0: Now, I'll just ease it out of the car.
1: Yeah. Oop, oop. Careful. Be awful to break this glass before I get it in the window.
0: Easy does it.
1: Glass is kind of dirty. Better wash it off. I'll lean it against the front steps. Get the hose here. There. That's it. Now, there's little Marvin coming up the walk. Think I'll surprise him. Sprinkle him a little. What the heck? He's got his old clothes on. Oh, Marvin.
2: Yeah?
1: Surprise!
2: Hey! Get out of here!
1: April showers bring May flowers.
2: Gee, Harold, you got me all wet.
1: Oh, don't be a spoil sport, Marvin. You've got on your old clothes.
3: Hello.
1: Hmm? Yes, Mother?
3: Heavy phone.
1: Yeah, all right. And Marvin, be careful of the glass there.
2: All right.
1: Bet that's the first time Marvin's had water behind his ears for weeks. Hello? Oh, Floribel. No, I'm not busy. What's that? Take a ride downtown, get an ice cream soda? All right, I'll wear my ice cream pants. Yeah. Be right over. Goodbye. What the heck? I can fix that window tomorrow. Have the pleasure now, worry about the pain later.
4: Wow.

0: morning.
1: Goodbye, Mother.
2: Goodbye, son. You look awful nice in your straw hat and summer suit.
1: Thanks. Get on my new white shoes, too. Gallant Camp Go Lightlies. The shoe with the air-conditioned arch.
2: Have a nice time, Harold.
1: I will, Mother. Now fix the window this afternoon. Goodbye.
2: Goodbye.
0: Oh, what a beautiful morning. Oh, what a beautiful day. I've got a wonderful feeling. Everything's going my way.
3: Help! Surprise!
4: Oh! What a sneaky thing to do, Marvin.
3: April showers bring May flowers.
4: Oh, look at my new suit.
1: Wait till I get my hands on you, young man. I'll...
3: Harold, escape!

We will return for the second act of our story, Honest Harold, in just a moment. Gregory Peck is your star on Suspense, radio's outstanding theater of thrills, tomorrow night. 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And now, back to Harold Perry as Honest Harold, the homemaker.

0: Well, it has turned out to be not such a beautiful morning in the Honest Harold household. Harold lost his sense of humor when Marvin turned the tables and the hose on him.
1: Yeah.
0: He has just changed into dry clothes and is sitting in the living room in a damp mood.
2: Harold.
1: Yes, Mother?
2: Are you going to make Marvin stay in his room all day?
1: I certainly am. That boy has got to learn respect for his elders, getting me all wet like that.
2: But, Harold, you sprinkled him first.
1: Well, he had on his old clothes. I was all dressed up in my new white suit. Now it's ruined, too.
2: Did the trousers shrink, Harold?
1: They sure did. I'll have to dye them brown and wear them for Scoutmaster shorts.
2: This would be such a nice day for Marvin to play outside, but I suppose you know best, Harold.
1: Well, he has to be disciplined.
2: And he thinks so much of you. Remember how we worked all last week in woodshop, making you that smoking stand?
1: Well, it's pretty wobbly. Every time I put a pipe on it, it tips over.
2: Why don't you make up with him?
1: Well, all right, Mother, what the heck?
2: I knew you would.
1: Yeah, Mother's right. Silly to stay mad at little Marvin. He's really a swell boy. We're lucky to have him here. Marvin? Marvin? Hello, Marvin.
3: Hello.
1: How are you, my boy?
3: I'm all right.
1: Marvin, I just wanted you to know that I...
3: You sprinkled me first.
1: Yes, well...
3: You sprinkled me first.
1: Marvin, I know that.
3: It wasn't fair. You sprinkled me first.
1: Well, that's what I wanted to talk to you about, my boy. Just came in to say it was wrong of me to lose my temper, and you don't have to stay in your room. I want you to run out and play.
3: I don't want to.
1: Go on now, like a good little boy.
3: I don't want to.
1: Marvin, go out and play.
3: I don't want to.
1: Can't you say anything else?
3: You sprinkled me first.
1: Oh. I give up. Well, I guess I'll go out and clean up that broken glass. What a mess. $1.98 shot to pieces. Better get down here and pick up what's left of it.
4: Howdy, Harold.
1: Oh, hello, Pete.
4: What's the matter, boy? Drop your watch?
5: Very funny.
4: I heard about your little accident, Harold.
1: Well, things certainly get around in this town.
4: Yeah, it sounds like a classy act you do. Skating on one leg into a pane of glass. Must have been a real smash finish.
1: All right, Pete. If Marvin hadn't sprinkled...
4: It was your fault. You sprinkled him first.
1: I know that.
4: How is Marvin?
1: Well, I kind of lost my temper, Pete, and told him to stay in his room. Tried to tell him I was sorry, but he wouldn't believe me.
4: Oh, that's too bad.
1: Pete, maybe if Marvin heard me telling you how sorry I am, he'd believe it.
4: Harold, that is a idea.
1: Yeah, come on. We'll go over and stand by his window.
4: Gotcha, boy.
1: Yeah. Now, here we are. Got the window closed. We'll have to talk kind of loud, Pete.
4: Gotcha, boy.
1: Pete, did I tell you what I did to Marvin?
4: Well, sure, Harold. You just told me out in front.
1: Yeah, Pete, quiet.
4: I forgot. Ain't I the dodo bird? Yeah, well, I'll do it this time, boy.
1: Yeah.
4: Tell me, Harold, what did you do to little Marvin?
1: What an actor. Well, Pete, I sprinkled him with a hose. Then I got angry when he sprinkled me.
4: Oh, my, you should not have done that.
1: I should not have asked you to do this either. I hope Marvin knows how sorry I am. I lost my temper.
4: I hope so, too. If he could only hear what you are saying.
1: Shh. Pete, the wind is going up. Guess he heard us. Is that you, Marvin?
6: Hello, Harold.
1: Doc, what are you doing in there?
6: I came over to play Parcheesi with Marvin.
1: Where is he?
6: Oh, I sent him down to the store for some ice cream.
4: I guess he did not hear us, Harold.
6: Well, I did. You ought to be ashamed of yourself, Harold. You sprinkled him first.
1: Oh, go clip a poodle, Doc.

0: Well, Mother, I guess I'm not much of a success in raising a boy.
1: No, Harold, you mustn't say that.
0: Well, I made a lot of mistakes with little Marvin, not understanding him when I should. And... Who's that? Excuse me, Mother.
2: Hello, Harold.
0: Oh, hello, Gloria. Why aren't you working down at the radio station?
2: Well, I wanted to come out and see you a minute.
0: Oh, well, come on in.
2: Oh, I can't stay. I just wanted to tell you something.
0: Tell me something? Anything wrong, Gloria?
2: Well, you got a telegram, Harold. They phoned it to me at the station. I thought I'd better come out and tell you the message. It's from Marvin's aunt.
0: Marvin's aunt?
2: Yes. She just got back from her buying trip in Paris. Harold, she's coming this afternoon to take Marvin back to Chicago.
0: What? Take little Marvin away?
2: I'm sorry, Harold.
0: Yeah? Thanks for coming out to tell me, Gloria.
2: Oh, that's all right. Well, I'd better be getting back. Bye, Harold.
0: Bye, Gloria.
1: Harold.
0: You hear what Gloria said, Mother?
1: Yes, I did, son.
0: Well, we knew Marvin would have to leave us sometime. Guess I just didn't think it would happen so soon.
1: Neither did I.
0: Suppose Marvin will be glad to go back with Aunt Natalie after the way I treated him today.
1: No, Harold.
0: Well, Mother, you better go tell him to start packing.

0: Well, Marvin, getting all your little things packed?
1: Yeah, just about.
0: I guess you're pretty excited going back to a big city like Chicago.
1: Yeah.
0: Sure. Melrose Springs is just a hick town anyway. You'll live in a nice apartment back there.
1: Yeah, guess I will.
0: Guess you'll be glad to get back with Aunt Natalie again, too.
1: Mm-hmm.
0: Marvin.
1: Yeah?
0: About me making you stay in your room today, I... Well, just wanted you to know that... Well, guess that's your Aunt Natalie now.
2: Hello, Emily.
3: Hello, Natalie. So nice to see you. Harold, Cousin Natalie's here.
4: Yeah, oh, all right, Mother.
3: Oh.
0: Excuse me, Marvin.
3: I'm so glad you could come
0: in. Oh, well, I guess this is the best thing for Marvin.
2: Hello, Harold.
0: Well, hello, Natalie. My, you're looking well. Marvin's almost packed. You'll be right out.
5: Well, I'm sorry to swoop down on you so suddenly, but I got called back to Chicago sooner than I expected.
0: Yeah, quite all right.
3: Of course.
5: And how is Marvin?
3: Oh, he's fine.
0: Yeah, fine.
5: Well, I hope he hasn't been too much trouble.
0: No, no trouble at all.
5: Well, I don't know how to thank you both for taking care of him these last few months.
0: Don't mention it. Do you have to leave right away?
5: Yes, I'm afraid we do.
1: What, Emily?
5: Well, hello, Marvin. Why, you look wonderful. So tan and healthy. You must have been very happy here.
1: Yeah, I was.
5: Well, I'm afraid we're going to have to be going. Come on, Marvin.
1: All right.
5: Goodbye, Emily. Harold. Thanks again.
0: Goodbye.
3: Goodbye, Natalie.
1: Goodbye, Aunt Emily.
3: Goodbye, Marvin.
1: Goodbye, Harold.
0: Goodbye, Marvin.
3: It's hard to believe that Marvin is gone, Harold.
0: Yeah. Well, we had him for 3 months, Mother.
3: Yes.
0: Excuse me. Gosh. Little room certainly looks empty. What's this? His Father's Day essay. My cousin Harold is a wonderful man. Guess he doesn't think so now. Wonder how he finished it. I thought no one could ever take my father's place till I came to live at Harold's house. He's been a real father to me. That's why this will be a happy Father's Day for me. Little Marvin.
1: Harold?
0: Marvin! I thought you'd gone.
1: Harold, I don't want to go back to Chicago.
0: You don't?
1: I'd just like to stay here with you. If you want me.
0: Want you? Of course I do, my boy.
1: I thought maybe you wanted me to go.
0: I thought maybe you wanted to go. Weren't we silly? Guess we were both wrong. Oh, what about Cousin Natalie?
1: Well, she said I could stay wherever I'd be happiest. And I'd be happiest here, Harold.
0: You would?
1: She's waiting outside.
0: Well, I'll go out and talk to her right now.
1: Okay.
0: Well, little Marvin's here to stay. I feel so good I can... Marvin! Oh, what the heck. It's great to have a boy around the house.

Good morning, radio listeners of Melrose Springs. This is Honest Harold, your homemaker, bringing you your regular morning program. This morning, in answer to your many requests, I'd like to repeat something I did on this program several weeks ago, written by Alan Beck. It's called, What is a Boy? Between the innocence of babyhood and the dignity of manhood, we find a delightful creature called a boy. Boys come in assorted sizes, weights, and colors, but all boys have the same creed: to enjoy every second of every minute of every hour of every day, and to protest with noise, their only weapon, when their last minute is finished and the adult males pack them off to bed at night. Boys are found everywhere, on top of, underneath, inside of, climbing on, swinging from, running around, or jumping to. Mothers love them, little girls hate them, older sisters and brothers tolerate them, adults ignore them, and heaven protects them. A boy is truth with dirt on its face, beauty with a cut on its finger, wisdom with bubble gum in its hair, and the hope of the future with a frog in its pocket. He likes ice cream, knives, saws, Christmas, comic books, the boy across the street, woods, water in its natural habitat, large animals, dad, trains, Saturday mornings, and fire engines. He's not much for Sunday school, company, schools, books without pictures, music lessons, neckties, barbers, girls, overcoats, adults, or bedtime. Nobody else is so early to rise or so late to supper. Nobody else gets so much fun out of trees, dogs, and breezes. Nobody else can cram into one pocket a rusty knife, a half-eaten apple, 3 feet of string, an empty Bull Durham sack, 2 gumdrops, 6 cents, a slingshot, a chunk of unknown substance, and a genuine supersonic code ring with a secret compartment. A boy is a magical creature. You can lock him out of your workshop, but you can't lock him out of your heart. 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Might as well give up. He's your captor, your jailer, your boss, and your master. A freckle-faced, pint-sized, cat-chasing bundle of noise. 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

0: Well, Harold, since this is to be your last show of the season, I hope that you, Kirk Douglas, and Sheriff Fiskaloos of Los Angeles County have selected an outstanding example of honesty for your award this evening.
1: We did just that, Bob. We three selectors each picked the winner.
0: You mean three winners?
1: Right. And they will each be awarded a Whitnour watch, that distinguished member of the Longines Whitnour family of dependable watches.
0: Say, that's great. Who are they?
1: Take it easy, Bob. You think you were getting one of those watches. It so happens that the three winners cooperated on the same honest deed. While playing in an alley off Wilmer Court in the Northwestern District of Baltimore, Maryland, three teenage boys stumbled into $3,400 in cash and emerged as heroes of the $15,000 robbery of Calbert's Bank, the Pennsylvania branch. After a small conference, the boys went directly to the Northwestern District Police Station and returned the money to Captain William Feely. Here's some pictures of them with their find, Bob, published in the Afro-American Press. Their names are Joseph Cooper, 14, James English, also 14, and Ralph Johnson, age 12, all of Baltimore. Congratulations, boys. I hereby dub you Honest Joseph, Honest James, and Honest Ralph, and award you your Whitnour watches. As Bob told you, this is our last show of the season. I'd like to thank all you wonderful listeners for your cooperation in the Honesty Award campaign and your wonderful encouraging letters on our new show, Honest Harold. My special thanks especially tonight to the boys here from nearby field, San Diego. The Marine Corps. From what's the field? Huh? I just wanted to hear you say it. Pendleton. My special thanks to CBS, our director, Norman McDonald, Joe Schweiger and Pat Walsh, our engineers, Ham Keener, our assistant director, Gene Stone and Jack Robinson, our writers, who did so well with my little creation, to our cast, Jane Morgan as Mother Hemp, Parley Bear as Pete, Stuffy Singer as Marvin, Olin Soleil as Stanley Peabody, Cliff Arquette as old Mr. Walker, Lynn Allen, who played Cousin Natalie tonight, David Light Jr. and Gene Twombly for their great sound effects, Mari Alden as Theodora, now Moon Picture actress, I should say, Shirley Mitchell, who plays Floribel, and Jack Meekin, who conducts and composes our music. And to Marlon Skiles, who will fill in so ably tonight for Jack Meekin while he's in the hospital. Get well, Jack. To Bob Lamont, our announcer, Gloria Holliday, or Mrs. Perry, who plays Gloria. And Joseph Kearns for his lovable and loud character of old Doc Yak Yak. Special thanks to Governor Warren, who appeared with us some weeks ago, and to Sheriff Biskaloos of Los Angeles County and screen actor Kirk Douglas for sitting in with me on the Honesty Awards. Goodbye, and good luck to you all for this time. Good night.

0: Copies of What is a Boy may be obtained by writing to the New England Mutual Life Insurance Company, Boston, Massachusetts. 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Bob Lamond speaking. 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

0: The National Broadcasting Company, in cooperation with the United States Navy Recruiting Service, presents Now Hear This, dramatic stories based on the personal experiences of those gallant men and women who embody the great traditions of a great service, the United States Navy.
1: After you spent 30-odd years in the Navy, the last 14 answering to Now Scott, Chief Bosun, you might say you've decided on a career. Now, we have a book entitled Navy Regulations. It's the book, the one you live by. If you're a Chief Bosun mate, you get to know this book better than your mother. It covers everything except how to answer the questions of a future admiral. A boat is carried by a ship. We don't have floors and doors. We have decks and hatches. You don't salute a chief, and you don't forget to salute an officer. What's upstairs? It's topside. What's in back? It's aft. What's tighter than a sailor's trousers? A submarine. About 10 years ago, I shipped on the USS Barracuda. That's a little fish with a big bite. She inherited the name from a little sister who roamed the seas around 1913. All told, there were 75 men and officers. 75 full-grown men in a ship not much wider than your living room. It's so nice and compact that the first rule of the submarine service is hang your blues in your bunk and your rate at the gangway.
2: This is a picture of me on a surfboard. And this is a picture of me with that hula dancer.
3: Uh-huh.
2: This is me with the waitress at the Royal Palm.
3: Well, that takes care of the outdoor sports. Now, just what did you do with your evenings? No details, just a brief resume.
2: Ah, those nights. 5 days in Hawaii and I didn't lose a minute.
4: Oh, brother. Dream on, little man.
2: How do you like this number, Steve? Don't look too quick. You're liable to get blind, sort of sneak up on it.
3: Well, for a little man, Tommy, you seem to have done all right.
2: Seem? You guys sure take a lot of convincing. Just let me say it'll be a long time before the female population of Hawaii forgets Tommy Crown. Of course, I made sure I didn't spread myself too thin. After all, I gotta save something for the girls in Manila.
4: I go on duty in about 20 minutes. I'll radio ahead and let them know you're coming.
2: Yeah, do that, my good man, and, I'll see what I can do about getting a friend for you.
5: Hey, Steve.
3: Huh?
5: How do you spell Oahu?
3: O-A-H-U.
2: Irish, you got pretty good taste in dames. What do you think about
5: this
2: little number?
5: Soon as I finish this letter, Tommy.
2: You should have known better than to ask a married man.
3: All of us make mistakes.
2: Imagine writing a letter to a dame, even if she is your wife, when you're 1,000 miles from the nearest mailbox. Nuts. Nuts.
3: Yeah, I think maybe when I get to Manila, I'm going to apply for a transfer. There's no place to stretch your legs on a sub.
2: I was brought up on the east side of New York. Only 6 of us in 4 rooms. We was aristocrats. Real class. You think this sub is crowded? Where I come from, the whole neighborhood lives in your kitchen. You go to sleep, listen to the Kowalskis tossing crockery. The Levine kids scraping a fiddle. And the O'Briens trying to marry off a daughter. Me? I like it.
5: Hey, Steve, what's today?
3: What?
5: I said, what's today?
3: Sunday, I think. Every day's the same on a subway.
5: Well, I gotta keep these letters in rotation. Promise Mary that I write every day.
2: Oh, brother, no dame is gonna put a collar on me. It must be Sunday. Seems like Sunday.
5: I mean the date. We left Hawaii on, I think the 5th.
2: So count. Friday was the 5th. I know, because I had to break a date with Duke somebody's daughter. Saturday was the 6th. So this is Sunday, December 7th.
1: Every day is the same on a sub. Even that day. We were cruising along the surface making 12 knots. The sun was shining. Sea was calm. It was like any other morning. By an unspoken agreement, the men avoided the war in Europe, and the morning mess was noisy with the coming Rose Bowl game, where we'd celebrate New Year's Eve and the merits of the food on a submarine.
3: so it's good.
2: It's great. And they don't short serve you.
3: I had a hitch on a cruiser. My wife throws out better stuff than they serve.
5: Okay, so the food is good. I've been in phone booths with more leg room than a sub.
2: Steve, I got it. I got the whole thing solved.
5: Oh, it's impossible. It can't be done. You owe me a fiver.
2: Nothing is impossible. Tough, maybe, but not impossible.
3: Pass the bread. What's not impossible?
2: Getting a dame aboard a sub. Figured the whole thing out. Just got the last minor detail.
5: Now, remember, the bet is that only the enlisted guys can know. You gotta get her past the duty officer, through the conning tower.
2: What do you mean, conning tower? The bet was get her aboard.
3: Pass the salt, huh?
2: It's right in front of you. Now, here's how I can do it.
5: Tommy, not even you can...
2: Please, you're referring to Tommy Crown. And when I say I can do something...
6: All hands. All hands. Now hear this. This is the captain. We have just received a dispatch that the Japanese commenced hostilities by attacking Pearl Harbor this morning.
7: We just left one.
6: We have no details, but you can rest assured we won't like what we hear.
7: Pearl Harbor? Why Pearl Harbor?
2: Shut up.
6: We will execute unrestricted air and submarine warfare against Japan. I'll give you more when I get it.
2: Don't seem possible.
5: Okay, so they want to fight.
3: Those little things never believed they'd really do it.
2: I ain't hungry.
5: Nothing, no warning. Just blast away. And to think Admiral Perry showed them where we live.
2: Well, I never even seen a Jap. I've been in Chinatown, only I guess the Japs don't... Hey, Irish, where you going?
3: You better write to Mary. Tell her I'll be a little late for dinner.
1: You want a reaction? In a word, we were sick. Sure, we'd been trained for war. War was our business. Only in the United States Navy, you didn't go around looking for business. You tried to avoid it. We were stunned, scared, and sick. The chiefs and officers were crowded into the wardroom by the captain. As he gave us the details, we got a lot sicker.
8: You'd better make yourself secure, because this is going to kick you around.
3: How bad, sir?
8: Miller, if only half of what they reported is true, we're flat on our back. Pearl Harbor took a beating. And there's not much left of it. Or of the Pacific Fleet.
3: The Arizona?
8: A direct hit in the magazine.
3: Gee. Look, I don't suppose...
8: Only in round numbers. No casualty list.
3: My brother was on the Arizona.
8: It's not good. The Arizona, the Pensy, the California, the Shaw, Ogalla. Just about everything that was floating.
1: It's the whole Pacific Fleet.
8: Close enough. They haven't separated the dead from the wounded, but there'll be plenty of both.
3: What are our orders, sir?
8: We'll follow Plan Able. We got plenty of fuel and plenty of torpedoes. And we're going to cruise our assigned sector of the Pacific and make sure that we're out of torpedoes before we're out of fuel.
1: What shall I tell the men, sir?
8: The truth.
1: Yes, sir.
8: And just so they won't get too cocky, tell them the Pacific is a Japanese ocean.
1: I told him the truth, and then some more of the truth. If you've been brought up to play it fair, it takes a while to get used to the fact that the other guy plays dirty. We heard about the sneak punch, but we didn't think anyone would pull it on us, which made us a candidate for all-world sucker. At first, the men got sick. Then they got sore. Then they started thinking of the shipmates at Pearl, and they got sick again.
2: Dave, you spent a leave in Tokyo. What are they like?
5: How should I know?
2: But you were there. You ought to know.
5: I don't. That's all there's to it. I don't know what they're like.
3: In the cartoons, they all wear glasses.
2: Yeah, I've seen some of those. Only that don't tell you anything. My old lady wears glasses.
3: All those ships. Makes you feel sort of naked.
2: And not me.
5: Cocky. You know what? We were so cocky, they pushed our teeth in.
3: They've got buck teeth.
5: Well, I don't feel cocky. I think maybe we got a long fight on our hands.
2: We sure bedded down for it. Irish on the top bunk, you under him, me under you, and under me is sleeping a nice fat torpedo.
5: I only hope your bunk mate doesn't roll out of bed.
2: Not Annie. I'm saving her for a Jap battleship.
3: Annie? What a stupid name for a torpedo. No bite. No nothing.
2: You want to know why I named her Annie?
3: No.
2: Promise you won't tell the rest of the guys. I promise you'll keep it a secret?
3: I said no.
2: Well, how about you, Irish?
5: What have I got to lose?
2: Well, say you promise and I'll tell you.
5: I promise.
3: I now pronounce you man and wife.
2: Yeah, maybe I better not tell you.
3: Tommy, if this is another one of those stories with no answer...
2: No, it's only that... Okay. A couple of years ago, I had my first leave, so I went back to the old neighborhood.
3: And you met a girl named Annie.
2: Yeah, this kid had everything. Looks, figure.
3: Yeah.
2: So I come home in my brand new sailor suit, and I bunk into her accidentally.
3: Oh, sure.
2: Okay, so don't believe me, only it was an accident. But I figured I might as well take advantage of it. So I grabbed her and kissed her.
3: Keep going.
2: That's all. I kissed her.
3: And that's why you're calling the torpedo Annie?
2: Yeah. Did she have a wallop?

0: Captain, I got a target coming out of that overcast on the port bow.
1: Port sound.
2: Port sound, Roddy.
1: What have you got?
2: Target on port bow, range 2500, bearing 340. Other high-speed prompt noises from 325 to dead ahead, sir. Must be target screen.
1: Helmsman, keep on this course.
3: Aye, aye, sir.
1: Kick her up to two-thirds.
3: All ahead, two-thirds. Aye, aye, sir.
1: We can get her, Mr. Miller, if we can get by her escort.
2: Captain.
1: Captain here.
2: Somebody's closing in on us fast. High-speed prompt.
1: Keep on it. Mark. Bearing 305, range 1800, three destroyers, zero angle on the bow. The cans are making a run. Pull the plug.
4: Pull the plug. That's Navy for crash dive. When a submarine digs her nose straight into the belly of an ocean, the insides of a man begin to contract. A thousand things come into your mind. How close are they? How fast can we get down? How much ocean can we put between us? Nobody talks. Nobody breathes. Everybody prays. You're a sitting duck and you know it. You're a scared pigeon trying to pull an ocean over your head. And then, with an easy sway and move, the sub levels off. Everything is turned off. There isn't a sound. You count the depth charges that are searching for your back. And then when the first couple don't hit you, try to make casual conversation to see if anyone else is as scared as you are. Close. They still haven't got our position.
5: How long you figure we've been sitting here, boats?
4: 8 hours. Maybe more. Hard to tell.
6: Don't those guys ever give up?
5: Yeah, they get a nice shiny medal from the Empire.
4: That close enough for you, boats? That was close. Hey, watch the way you're swinging that foot, Tommy.
5: Huh?
4: If your heel hits that torpedo, the sound will shoot right into their detecting gear, and then, boom.
5: Yeah, I gotta watch that. Say, boats, you don't think they can hear us talk? I mean, the captain said if we kept from yelling...
4: Relax.
5: I'm relaxed, only I don't want to carry it too far.
6: Say, how do you spell...
5: You're not writing another letter, not now.
6: Why not?
5: Hey, you got a point. Give me a pencil, Steve.
6: Huh? Here.
5: Now, what dame is just dying to hear from me? Annie? Betty? Carol? Dinah?
1: How about it?
7: You're still around. You can afford patience when you got a pat hand.
1: You want to talk about it, Miller?
7: About what, Captain?
1: Come on, kid. Get it off your chest. You'll feel better.
7: I'd feel better if I had a chance to get even. Funny how hard I want to get even.
1: You don't know for sure that your brother...
7: What chance did he have? What chance did any of them have? Well, you can't tell.
1: You made the rounds with me. All the boys know somebody at Pearl. They figure maybe their buddy was the lucky one. You have to figure it that way.
7: He was Mom's favorite. Funny, isn't it? We were twins. And he was Mom's favorite.

0: They've got us boxed, Steve.
1: Think I'd better walk back and tell the captain? After all, it ain't fair not to tell the old man.
2: Well, let him guess for a while. He loves surprises.
0: How do you figure it, Boats?
3: We're perfectly safe.
1: All right, come on, Boats. Stop with the bilge.
3: Well, in a dice game, I'm betting right.
1: Well, that's as good an answer as any. 8 solid hours, no sign of a stop. How much of this can a guy take?
2: Lots.
1: Yeah. If we could only get a crack at him. If we only didn't have to sit and take it.
3: We shake our bustle and they'll bust us apart.
1: Yeah, I know. I'm just talking so I don't have to think.
2: Hey, you're worrying about nothing.
1: Anybody else got a comment?
0: No comment.
3: The Pacific is a big ocean. I've covered every inch of it.
1: If they split us open, you'll cover about 3 feet of the bottom.
0: That's why they give us more pay. You know, an old sailor once told me they could afford it because subs don't have survivors.
2: Now, that's a cute thought. What did you guys do in civilian life? Scare little babies?
1: I wondered whether we could get to you.
0: You know, I'm soaked. Everything is sticking to me.
1: Nerves. Now, Tommy here, nothing bothers him.
3: Button it up, Steve.
2: No, he don't bother me. You see, I'm letting the captain handle the Japs.
1: Oh, that's considerate.
2: Me? I got a problem.
0: So is the captain.
2: The way I figure it, this is December 24th.
1: Goes to show you what an education will do.
2: And I'm stuck in a submarine sitting under the Pacific.
1: At least you got company. For a while, anyway.
2: So it's Christmas Eve, and I'm going down in history...
1: A hero.
2: ...as the only guy who ever hung a stocking on the warhead of a torpedo.

0: In our Navy, the term qualified in submarines has a very special meaning. You see, submarine service requires far more than the ordinary, because the submarine itself is an efficient but highly complicated and specialized type of warcraft. And in times of war, a submarine frequently operates independently in waters controlled by the enemy. So the Blue Jackets who serve as crew members aboard our submarines must be men who are physically fit, superior in their specialties, and proven in their intelligence and judgment. Each must be a volunteer with a strong desire to serve aboard undersea craft. Submarine service is a challenge to the youth of America because membership is highly selective. And for those who are selected, there's the opportunity to win dolphins, the coveted insignia, which indicates that the wearer is qualified in submarines, a member of the team which forms one of our first lines of national defense, the submarine service of the United States Navy.
1: Sweating it out down there, listening to Japanese depth charges makes a man get old long before his time. Jokes just don't seem to come off. Conversation dies, and the men crawl into their own memories. You'd be amazed how cold you can get in a 90-degree temperature. And then, just as suddenly as they started, the depth charges stopped. We followed the three Jap destroyers on the sonar and listened to them disappear. We sat for a couple of more hours and then began to slowly pick ourselves up and take a look. The captain swung the periscope around once, twice, and decided that this part of the Pacific was ours. So we left and headed for Japan, which was theirs.
2: I just don't get it. Here we are in the middle of a war. Here we are trying to beach ourselves in Tokyo Bay, and I'm washing down ladders.
3: That's to keep you in shape.
2: I should be sitting by that torpedo tube keeping Annie company.
3: Mm-hmm. I'll speak to the captain.
2: Never mind. When I see him, I'll handle it myself. He's been topside so long he don't realize that he's wasting my talents.
3: Look, stop talking. Keep scrubbing.
2: Huh? Oh, you sound like my mother.
3: Fate worse than death?
2: Believe me, that captain...
4: Everything
2: doesn't know...
4: all right, ma'am?
3: Yes, sir.
2: All right as rain, Captain. I was just telling Irish here that with you at the helm, we got nothing to worry about.
5: Well, the Navy must have changed since my day. When I was washing down, I always figured the captain was wasting my talents. Carry on.
3: What was it you were going to tell the captain?
2: Irish, the guy ain't human.
5: How about it, Sparks?
6: Nothing, sir.
5: It should be.

0: How about it, Sparks?
1: Nothing, sir.
0: There should be. I get an idea that enemy troop ships are leaving their home port for the Philippines. I'll let them get a crack at one.
1: Yes, sir.
0: Carry on, and Sparks, if you pick up anything in these waters, it'll be Jap.
2: You sleeping, Irish?
3: Yeah.
2: I can't sleep. Every time I close my eyes, I remember how it was a few hours ago.
4: What time is it?
2: About 5 in the morning.
3: Yeah, we go on duty at 8. Try to keep it down. I'm knocked out.
2: Yeah. They celebrate Christmas in Japan?
4: Yeah, I guess so.
3: Some do, some don't.
2: That don't make sense.
3: Those that have been converted. Only I doubt very much if they dare celebrate anything but the Emperor's birthday.
2: Every minute we get closer to Japan. I ain't chicken, only I wish Sparks was bunking with us. He'd keep us posted.
4: I sure could use a newspaper.
3: Radio would be better. Just to hear a newscaster every hour on the hour.
2: You write to your wife yet, Irish?
4: Yeah. About 2 hours ago.
2: Well, next time you write, say hello for me.
0: Tension kept mounting. We were so deep into enemy waters it made our skin crawl just to think about it. But we had the full details of the Pearl Harbor raid, and we wanted a chance to get even, to show them that we were in condition to go the full route.
5: You want to see me, Captain?
0: I've got an idea that I can catch an enemy convoy when it heads for the Philippines. How does this route look?
5: That would depend on their destination.
0: Supposing it was Manila Bay. Now, the fleet that blasted Pearl Harbor might rendezvous with a troop convoy.
5: Yeah, but we still don't know how strong the British are.
0: They're worse off than we are. We'll take our chance.
5: All right, then I'd come around here. Right past this group of islands, pick up my protection, and then full steam for any point in the Philippines I wanted.
6: Port Sound calling the captain.
0: This is the captain in control room. Go ahead, Port Sound.
6: Just picked up heavy screws on port bow. Estimated range about 8,000 yards.
0: I can pick her up in the periscope. Come on, Miller. Up scope. Hello, baby. Welcome to the party. Take a look, Miller.
5: It's all alone.
0: What do you make of a
5: troop or supply ship?
0: Let me take another look. I'd say we're about 1,500 yards off a track.
5: Well, I'll pick up our scope. You could roll dice on that city.
0: We'll take our chances. Sound battle stations, mister. And tell them to hold onto their hats.

0: Why don't we get the word? Annie wants to go swimming.
1: Scuttlebutt says we're tailing the troop ship.
2: Well, it's been long enough. You could be halfway down a smokestack by this time.
1: Yeah, you're wishing, Tommy. Take it easy. Take it easy.
0: Look who's talking.
1: We gotta get close. Real close.
2: We could only see what we're heading for.
0: Come on, Captain. Give us the word. Give us the word.
3: They haven't picked us up yet. We're in their own backyard, so they think they got nothing to worry about. Make ready all bow tubes. Open the outer doors.
4: Captain.
3: What does it sound?
4: I picked up something else dead ahead. Comes back like a destroyer.
3: I can't see too far on that bearing.
4: No change in bearing.
3: She's heading for us.
4: Yes, sir.
3: Keep me posted. Steady as you go, helmsman. What's generated range and bearing, Mr. Miller?
5: 3500. 300.
3: Not close enough. Destroyer or no destroyer, I want this baby and I want her back.
0: Could have swum that far in half the time. And all I know is the dog paddle.
1: If we get picked up, half the Jap Navy will be down our throats. Yeah, I hope the captain's playing it safe.
2: I can only think of a name for my torpedo. Any kind of a name.
0: Oh, what a time to wake up. Where you been, Irish? There's a war on.

0: Stand by for final observation and shoot. Bearing, mark.
1: Mark. 3, 4, 2.
2: Set.
0: Range. Mark. Downscope.
1: One, three, seven, five.
2: Set.
0: Angle on the bow. Starboard 70.
2: Solution check, skipper. Gyro regulators match.
0: Stand by.
3: Ready on one. That's you, Irish. That's you.
4: I'm ready. You think I'm deaf?
2: Fire one.
4: 8, 7, 6, 5, 4.
5: Torpedo three. Running hot, straight, and normal.
2: 5, 2.
4: Be there, Annie.
6: We got one home, Mary.
3: Shut up.
4: The door's still open, Annie.
2: Both of them. They both connected.
6: You like that?
3: Oh, you know what I gotta say to them Japs?
5: Irish, hold me back before I kiss this ugly little sailor.
3: So I say to him, Merry Christmas, you jerks.
4: Celebrated for about 5 seconds and then hauled our tails out of there. It didn't take a naval genius to know that the enemy was swooping down to get us. We headed south, then east, back south. And when our torpedoes were exhausted and our fuel almost gone, we put back to Pearl Harbor. Our conning tower proudly wore a broom signifying a clean sweep, and 3 little rising suns signifying that we might be down, but we were far from out. And to the poem that ended, "So Sally, my garden now," we added, "now, but not for long."

0: The National Broadcasting Company, in cooperation with the United States Navy Recruiting Service, has brought you another in the series of dramatic incidents based on experiences of the men and women of the United States Navy. In today's story, Boats was Arnold Robertson, and the cast included Jackson Beck, Joe Curtin, Lyle Sudrow, Bill Suckert, Grant Richards, and Leon Janney. The program was written and directed by David Harmon and produced by Chick Vincent and Cy Levine. Tune in again next week at this same time when the National Broadcasting Company will once again present... Stay tuned for You Can't Take It With You on NBC.
1: We had a party last night. 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

0: With his faithful Indian companion Tonto, the masked rider of the plains led the fight for law and order in the early western United States. The stories of his strength and courage, his daring and resourcefulness have come down to us through the generations. And nowhere in the pages of history can one find a greater champion of justice. Return with us now to those thrilling days of yesteryear. From out of the past come the thundering hoofbeats of the great horse, Silver. The Lone Ranger rides again.
1: Come on, Silver. There's danger on the trail ahead. Hail, Silver! Away!
0: A short distance from where a rough plank bridge crossed the Snake Bend River, the embers of a banked campfire made a soft glow in the clearing. A small boy of 7 was sleeping under a warm blanket with his head pillowed on a saddle roll. Suddenly, for no reason at all, he was wide awake. At first, he sensed rather than heard the low voices of the 3 men who were seated on the other side of the campfire. There was neither moon nor stars to relieve the deep shadows of the night, and he wondered why the 3 men were not asleep. Gradually, their voices became more distinct.
2: We'll hear hoofbeats on the bridge. That'll be time enough to move. Ain't that right, Blackie?
3: Yeah, that gives us plenty of time.
2: What about the kid?
3: He's sleeping.
2: Better take a look, Foster. He's your young'un.
4: Well, sleeping awake, and the boy'll be here when we get back. That young'un has got spunk. I'm doggone proud of that boy. He's gonna have the best
3: of
4: everything.
3: Wait, now quiet a minute. You hear that?
2: Sounds like the steam.
4: It's on the bridge. That's it, boys.
3: Come on, Foster. Come on, Slim. It's time to move out.
4: Go ahead. I'll catch you. I just want to be sure Bobby has the blankets over him.
5: Paul?
4: Now, you're awake, huh, son? Well, now, you go back to sleep.
5: Where are you going?
4: Well, it's the business we came here to take care of. I won't be gone long. You stay here till I get back. Don't you move from those blankets. Understand?
5: Yes, sir. I understand, Paul.
6: Come on, Foster.
4: I'm coming. I'm with you.
6: Get up there. Come on, boy. Get on.
5: I hope Paul hurries back here. I wonder what the business is. He said he was proud of me. And I can still hear him riding. He sure is a fine rider. Shooting. It's gunplay. Oh, Paul. Paul, get him.
7: Now you stay here till I get back. Don't move from those blankets. Understand?
5: I'll stay here, Paul. I won't move.
8: I'll see who's at the camp.
5: Who's that?
8: I'm riding in their arms. I'll shoot the kill at the first sign of any tricks.
5: Paul, where are you?
8: It's a kid. Whoa there.
5: Where's my paw?
9: Take it easy, youngster.
5: Who are you?
9: Get up. Let's see what you look like.
5: No, you leave me alone. Paw told me to stay here.
9: Aye, savvy. Toss some brush in the fire, boys, so we can see. Well, what's your name, son?
5: Bob Foster. Where's my paw?
9: Foster?
5: Yes. Who are you?
9: Well, look here, son. You'll have to come with us. Your pa had to... Well, he had to go away.
5: Where is my pa? Where is he?
4: Where is my pa? Where is he?
0: Bob Foster's life was shadowed by that burning question for 10 years. He grew from a little fellow to a boy of 17. His life had been one shared with a score of others in the home for homeless boys. He felt bitter toward the stranger who had brought him there.
4: Only Paul knew I was in this orphanage. He'd come and get me in a hurry. I wonder who that is. Miss Betty.
10: Bob, hello.
4: Oh, golly, but it's great to see you. Sit down. Jiminy, it's been about a year since the last time you were here.
10: I know it, Bob. It's a long way to come from
4: How
10: the ranch.
4: How are things at that ranch?
10: Oh, fine. You've had my letters?
4: Oh, sure. And I could just about see all those acres of cattle and the big house in the mountains. I've never seen a mountain, except in pictures.
10: But you've grown. Well, you're a man.
4: You haven't changed, except maybe to get prettier.
10: Oh, a chivalrous man. Say, how'd you like the books I sent you?
4: Oh, great, but I like the stories you wrote better.
10: Stories?
4: About that Lone Ranger.
10: Oh, Bob, will you hear all of the things I can tell you about him? And maybe when you come out with us, you'll see him.
4: Then I'm still going to go to the ranch?
10: Of course you are. Father's going to bring you there on the day you're 18 years old.
4: Oh, I'm sure looking forward to it. I...
10: What do you want to say, Bob?
4: Well, look, I hope you're not going to be cross, but... Well, all the fellas see you come here every year, and they read the books you send me. And they keep... Well, they keep asking me who you are.
10: Yes?
4: And I told them you were my girl.
10: Bob, I'm 8 years older than you.
4: I know that, but...
10: Oh, it's all right. I think that's the sweetest compliment I've ever been paid.
4: You're not in love with this Lone Ranger you wrote me about, are you?
10: Well, Bob, I... Of course not, Bob.
4: There's something else.
10: Yes?
4: Well, I felt all along that you and your father could tell me something about my paw.
10: Oh.
4: If I could only find the men who took me out of the woods that night...
10: Well, how much do you remember about that night?
4: Well, not very much. Paw and his friends, their names were Slim and Blackie, went out of camp and there was a gunfight. Then another man came and carried me away. I don't remember much about him, but I do remember that in the morning I was in a stagecoach with a nice lady. And she brought me here and left me.
10: Well, look, Bob, I think my father can tell you something about your father when you come out to the ranch. Now, I must go. Here's some more books.
4: Oh, but Miss Betty, you've only been here a minute.
10: All right, Bob. And it won't be long before you're sent for.
4: Well, all right.
10: Goodbye.
4: Goodbye, Miss Betty.
11: Just leaving, miss?
10: Oh, yes, sir.
11: Good day, then. Good day.
10: Goodbye.
11: Foster, two of your relatives, uncles, I think, are in my office.
4: My uncles?
11: Didn't know you had any, but they're here.
12: Well, never mind bringing him. We're here.
11: Oh.
12: Stand aside, Craven. We'll talk to Foster here.
11: Yes. Yes, of course.
4: Well, you're uncles of mine?
12: Well, son, you've grown considerable since the last time we saw you, hasn't you, Blackie?
2: Why, sure enough.
4: Blackie! And are you Slim?
12: Yeah, sure. How'd you know?
4: Oh, you can tell me. You know where Paul is. You were with him.
2: That's why we're here, Bob. We spent 10 years trying to find you. The ornery polecat that ran off with you that night sure done a complete job of hiding you.
12: But we trailed you down at last. Now we're taking you with us.
4: Oh, gee, that'll be swell.
2: You've got a job to do, son. A mighty big job. You've got to get your birthright, and we're here to see that you do it.
4: My birthright?
12: Hey, let me look you over. I wonder if you've got spunk enough to go after what's rightfully yours.
4: You bet I have.
2: Maybe he's too young, Slim.
12: Well, I don't know.
4: No, wait. Before we go any further, what about my dad?
2: Bob, the dirty double-crossing coyote that you've got to get is a man that murdered your old man.
4: Murdered him?
2: Yeah, and got away with it.
12: And here's one of the richest ranches in the West.
4: The West? Is that where we're going?
12: If you've got the spunk.
4: I'll show you I've got spunk. Just get me out of here. I'd planned to go to the West. A man named Mr. Drake got interested in me.
2: Ooh.
4: Drake. I don't know much about him except that he's willing to give me a job on his ranch when I'm 18. His daughter, Miss Betty, has been here a few times. She writes letters and sends me books.
2: Oh, I see.
12: Blackie, what do you think?
2: How'd Drake find out about you?
4: Oh, I don't know. I guess he sort of knows Mr. Craven, the superintendent.
2: You're planning to go on to the Drake ranch?
4: Yeah. That was his daughter that just left here.
12: Mm-hmm. It was, huh?
2: It'll be all right, Bob. I know the Drake ranch.
4: You do?
2: Yep. Now, you go there just as you planned and keep your mouth shut. Don't say a word about your father to anyone, savvy?
4: All right.
2: It's right near where we'd take you anyway. Now, we'll let you know when everything's ready, and then you can come with us from the Drake place to where you'll get your father's killer in your own birthright.
4: For 10 years I've wondered about Paul. If I could get the one who murdered him...
12: What would you do?
4: I'd kill him.
0: A few weeks later, Bob Foster was living on the Drake Ranch. It was the most pleasant life he'd ever known. He found new thrills every day as he raced a wiry Mustang pony over the lush fields and rolling plains.
4: Oh, boy. That's enough, boy. We'll rest a while. How about it? And then we'll... Hey, wait a minute. There's two men coming up the side trail. I wonder who they are.
13: Oh, boy. Howdy, Bob.
14: Look at them shafts. The kid's a real punch.
4: Oh, Blackie, Slim, what are you doing out here?
12: Oh, I had some business out this way, so we figured we'd look you up. How do you like living on a ranch?
4: Oh, it's great. I'd like to live here the rest of my life.
12: Yeah, there's no reason why you can't.
4: Well, Mr. Drake might not let me stay.
12: If you're a smart kid, Mr. Drake won't have nothing to say about it.
4: What do you mean?
12: Bob, your pa was shot down in cold blood. You'd like to find the man who shot him, wouldn't you?
4: Of course I would.
12: You'd kill him?
4: Well, I figure that's my duty.
12: Well, you're right. Well, it just happens that Blackie and me know who that hombre is.
4: Who?
12: Another thing we know is that he owns a ranch that by rights belongs to you.
4: Belongs to me?
12: Well, he originally bought the ranch with money he got for killing your pa.
4: Tell me who he is.
12: We'll do better than that, kid. We'll point him out.
4: When? Where?
12: Blackie and me are living in town at the hotel. Can you come in and see us about 9 o'clock tonight?
4: Well, sure I can, but who is this man who killed my pa?
12: He'll be there at the hotel.
4: Then so will I.
12: Good, good. We'll be waiting for you. Come on, Blackie.
4: Get up there.
12: See you tonight, kid. Get up there, Holmes. Come on.
4: Yeah. I'll see you tonight.
0: For several minutes after Slim and Blackie had ridden away, Bob Foster sat motionless astride his Mustang. He was confused by what Slim had told him. There were so many questions for which there seemed to be no answers. And before he could consider them further, a faint sound reached his ears. He saw a figure riding down a distant hill, a man in black on a horse that gleamed in the brilliant sun like burnished silver. He stared at the flying, luxuriant mane and tail of the powerful stallion, watched the approach of the horse and rider down the hill straight toward a narrow chasm. Then the white horse launched itself in a mighty leap that carried easily across the gap. He heard the hoofbeats pounding the turf with rhythmic power. He saw then that the rider wore a mask.
4: An outlaw.
1: Ho, Silver, ho! I thought I'd find you at the ranch house.
4: Huh? Find me?
1: You're Bob Foster, aren't you?
4: How'd you know?
1: You look just like your father.
4: My father? Oh, so you're the...
1: Bob, those two men who just rode away, who are they?
4: It's a good thing I haven't got a gun.
1: Who are those men?
4: It's none of your business. But they're uncles of mine.
1: Uncles?
4: They came to tell me where I could find the man who killed my pa. And how I can get what rightfully belongs to me. Maybe a ranch as big as this one.
1: The man who killed your father, huh?
4: I guess they didn't know you were right behind them. But I ain't afraid of you.
1: I see. You think I'm the one...
4: How'd you recognize me so quick?
1: Suppose you find this man, Bob. What are you going to do?
4: If I had a gun, I'd show you.
1: I think those uncles of yours will bear watching.
4: I don't know your name, but remember this. The next time I see you, I'm going to shoot instead of talk.
1: And when will that next time be, Bob?
4: I'll be carrying a gun from now on. And I'll be riding into town tonight.
1: So will I, Bob. I'll meet you there. Come on, Silver.
4: You mean you'll really be there?
1: I'll Silver! Hooray!
0: The curtain falls on the first act of our Lone Ranger story. Before the next exciting scenes, please permit us to pause for just a few moments.

0: Now to continue our story. After his talk with Bob Foster, the Lone Ranger guided Silver across a wide slope, through a rock-strewn gully, and reined up sharply at the edge of a cottonwood grove.
1: Ho, Silver, ho, ho!
0: It was the prearranged meeting place of the masked man and his faithful Indian companion, Tonto.
2: You ride hard.
3: Yes, Tonto. I think our suspicions are right about those two men who came in on the stage.
2: They call Drake Ranch?
3: No, they talked to the boy, Bob Foster, and then headed back for town.
2: Why'd they do that?
3: I don't know. They've told the boy they'll show him the man who killed his father.
2: Oh, that's plenty bad. Make young boy kill.
3: Hello. I want you to pick up the trail of those two men.
2: Come, Scout.
3: If possible, find out who they are and why they're here. And meet me back at the same place by sundown.
2: Time to do it. You wait here?
3: No, I'm going to the Drake Ranch to talk to Betty and her father.
2: Get him up, Scout.
1: Hold him, Silver.
3: Betty, I rode away to meet Tonto. Why did Bob get this idea of avenging his father's death?
4: I haven't the slightest idea.
3: Have you told him his father was an outlaw?
4: Not yet. We thought it best to wait until he's a little older.
3: Evidently, you've waited too long. Betty, do you know who these men are who claim to be his uncles?
4: Bob has no living relatives. Father investigated that thoroughly.
3: Your father thinks a lot of the boy, doesn't he?
4: We both do. He's the son and brother we've always wanted.
3: And why haven't you told him the truth about his real father?
4: Because, well, Dad's just a little ashamed to tell him. He's afraid Bob will hate him when he finds out it was Sheriff Charles Drake who killed Bill Foster, the outlaw. He's no longer the sheriff, and there's really
3: nothing for your father to be ashamed of. When he was sheriff, he shot Foster in the line of duty because he resisted arrest.
4: It'd be pretty complicated to explain it to an 18-year-old boy.
3: Yes, I suppose it would. But now he has to be told. By the way, Betty, where is your father now?
4: Well, he went into town early this morning. Some sort of business appointment.
3: Will he be back before nightfall?
4: I don't know. Why?
3: The two men who were talking to Bob may know the truth about his father. I can see no other reason why he should be so bitter.
4: Well, when Dad comes back from town, I'll explain that he must tell Bob.
3: Yes, that would be best. By the way, does the boy have a gun?
4: Yes. He wanted to carry a pistol like the other cowboys, so we gave him one.
3: He doesn't have it with him. Where is it?
4: Well, right over there, lying on the table.
3: Do you mind if I examine it?
4: Of course not. I'll get it for you. Here.
3: Thanks. I'll just look at these cartridges for a moment. There. Now, I must be going.
4: Well, don't you want to wait and talk to Dad?
3: No, I think Tonto's waiting for me now. We may have to move fast.
4: Well, what do you mean?
3: Miss Betty, I'll talk to your father in town. Adios.
0: The Lone Ranger didn't find Tonto waiting for him when he returned to the grove of cottonwood trees. At that moment, the stoical Indian was crouched beneath an open window that was part of a room where three men were in earnest conversation.
5: Well, it's this way, Mr. Drake. Me and my friend represent a group of eastern businessmen who want to invest in a range property. You want to sell your place, and we want to buy it.
6: At what price?
5: You name it.
6: $50,000.
7: $50,000? Ain't that pretty steep, Mr. Drake?
6: My spread's worth it. If you know anything about ranch land, you'll agree with me.
5: Yeah. What do you say, Blackie?
7: Oh, I'm in favor of buying it. Give the man some money.
5: Now, wait a minute. You know we don't carry around that much cash. How about an option, Mr. Drake? Just for a few days until we can get money from the east.
6: Well, yes, I guess that'd be all right.
5: Good, good. Here's $500 to bring the agreement, and here's an option already drawn up.
6: You seem to have been pretty sure I'd sell.
5: Well, we knew we could meet your price. Yeah, you sign it right here.
6: Well, I,
5: What's the matter? Isn't the option all right?
6: Oh, yes, of course, but I... Oh, very well. Give me the pen. Yeah. There, there.
5: And here's your money. We'll take up the option within the next 2 or 3 days. Now, what do you say we have a drink to celebrate?
6: No, thanks. I have some other business in town. May take several hours. I'll expect to see you at the ranch before the end of the week.
5: We'll be there.
6: Well, good day, gentlemen.
5: Goodbye. Blackie.
7: Yeah?
5: Follow him and don't lose him. I'll be on the lookout for the kid.
7: Where are you going
5: to... I'll take care of everything. You just be sure Drake doesn't get out of town without us knowing it.
6: Tonto, where have you been?
2: Me do like you say. Me listen long time.
3: Listen to what? Where?
2: Two crook. They meet Mr. Drake. Sit down in room talk. Tonto hear everything.
3: So those two men are friends of Drake?
2: No, not friends. They buy ranch. Drake sell.
3: What's that?
2: Buy ranch, but them not have money enough. Drake give him option for $500.
3: Tonto, there's something wrong somewhere. I've got to talk to Mr. Drake. Do you know where he is now?
2: No, Tonto, find him.
3: Come on, we're going to ride.
6: Here, Silver. Hey, big fella. Come on, Silver.
2: Get him up.
0: When they reached the outskirts of town, the Lone Ranger sent Tonto on ahead to find Mr. Drake. A few minutes later, the Indian returned.
2: Him in hotel. Rest there in room.
3: All right. I'll go ahead and you follow. Wait for me outside. Come on, Silver.
2: Come up, Scout.
0: Within the next few minutes, a masked man dismounted and slipped quietly into the rear entrance of a small hotel. Following Tonto's instructions, he went to the second floor and tapped lightly on a closed door.
1: Who is it?
6: Who's the mask? The Lone Ranger.
3: I'm sorry if I disturbed you, Mr. Drake, but there are several things I must know.
6: Why, sure. What is it?
3: You just gave an option for the sale of your ranch to two men.
6: That's right. They agreed to buy it for $50,000. They don't have that much cash, so I signed a three-day option for $500.
3: Do you mind telling me why you want to sell your place?
6: I've got to.
3: Why?
6: Nobody around here knows it, I guess, but my spread is mortgaged to the hilt. Bank's given me one more week to raise the money.
3: I see. Now, there's one other question. Why haven't you told Bob Foster about his father and how he was killed?
6: Oh, I couldn't. I haven't got the heart.
3: The heart?
6: Well, if you want to know the truth, I'm selfish. I think the world and all of that Foster boy, just like my own son. I want him to like me. And I'm afraid if I tell him that I'm the one who shot his pa.
3: Yes, I understand. And under different circumstances, I might agree with you.
6: Well, what do you mean?
3: Unless I'm mistaken, Mr. Drake, you're going to have some callers pretty soon. I want you to do exactly as I tell you. Now, listen.
8: Sure. I've got it right here. Now, where is he?
7: You mean the hombre who killed your pa?
8: Well, you said he was here, right here in town.
7: He is, kid. And we're heading right for him.
8: Where?
7: The hotel. Here it is. Quiet now. You can go right up these back steps.
8: Yeah, but how are we going to
7: get up? Do you want him to hear us? This is the room.
8: What do I do?
7: Get your gun out and bust right in. We'll be with you.
8: Yeah, but I don't...
7: Go on. This is the chance you've been waiting for.
8: Yes. It is. Oh, Mr. Drake.
6: Well, hello, Bob. I didn't expect you.
8: Well, I must be in the wrong room.
5: No, you're not, kid. That's the man you want. Ask him.
6: Ask me what, Bob?
8: My uncle's Blackie and Slim. They say you're the man who shot my paw. Are you?
6: Do you have to keep that gun pointed right at me, Bob?
8: Are they telling the truth? Did you kill my paw?
6: Yes, son, I killed him.
8: You did?
6: And now you want to kill me. Is that it?
8: I don't know. I swore that's what I'd do if I ever found you, but I didn't think it'd be you.
5: Give him some of his own medicine, kid.
6: Well, this is really a surprise. I didn't expect you.
5: It's the last time you'll see me, Drake, so it don't make no difference. Give it on Bob.
8: No, I can't. Mr. Drake has been too good to me.
5: Mr. Drake is the farmer who killed your pa. He's an ex-lawman who took the bounty for that killing and bought the ranch he's living on now.
8: No, I can't. I can't do it.
5: If you don't plug him, I will, and I think I'll...
8: Oh! Wait. You grabbed my arm. You made me
5: Never
8: shoot.
5: Never mind. He's done for. That's
9: that
5: all that matters.
9: Might make folks curious. We better get out of here.
5: Oh, yeah.
8: I'm going to the sheriff and tell him that
5: you ain't going to do nothing but come with us out to Drake's ranch. We got a little business out there. After that, you can go to the law if you want to. If you want to hang for murder...
8: But I didn't do it.
9: Try telling that story to a lawman.
5: Come on, kid. Blackie and me have got an option to pick up.
4: Bob, where have you been? Where's Dad? Oh, I didn't know there was anyone with you.
5: Yeah. Ain't you going to introduce us, kid?
8: Miss Betty, I...
4: What's wrong?
5: Go on, kid. Tell her.
8: Mr. Drake. He's dead.
4: Dead?
8: And I killed him.
4: What? Oh, Bobby.
5: That's right, miss. The kid gunned your old man. Did a real good job, too. All me and my partner want to do is take up our option.
4: What option?
5: Buy the ranch here. For $5,000, and I've got the cash right with me.
4: An option to buy this ranch for $5,000? That's impossible. It's worth 10 times that much.
5: Here's the option. Ain't that your old man's handwriting?
4: Yes, but...
5: Well, then sign this bill of sale, and then you and the kid can vamoose.
4: What do you mean?
5: Get out. This spread belongs to Blackie and me now.
6: I wouldn't be too sure of that, Slim. Neither would I.
4: But, Dad!
8: Mr. Drake!
5: Alive! You can't
6: yes,
5: be...
6: Yes, I can. You better hand back that option that you've altered from $50,000 to $5,000. Won't do you any good now, except send you and Blackie back to jail.
8: Why, you...
4: Oh, my arm!
6: You're not hurt. Just shot your gun away. Put up your hands, both of you.
4: Dad, I don't understand.
6: I'll explain everything later, Betty. I thought I had to sell the ranch, but the bank has given me more time in the mortgage, so I won't have to sell even for $50,000.
8: Yeah, but Mr. Drake, I shot you.
6: I know, Bob. There were only blanks in your gun.
8: Blanks? But how?
3: I put them there this afternoon, Bob.
6: You still hate me, son. I did kill your father, yes. But he was an outlaw, and I shot him in the line of duty.
8: Oh, no, Mr. Drake. I don't hate you. I guess I never did. I'm sorry. Awful sorry, Mr. Drake.
6: I wonder if you could kind of forget that Mr. Drake and call me Dad. Could you, son?
8: Why, sure. I'll be mighty proud to... Dad.
3: Well, my Indian friend is waiting for me. Will you take charge of these outlaws, Mr. Drake, and turn them over to the sheriff?
6: It'll be a pleasure.
3: Adios, my friends.
4: Oh, wait, you can't...
8: Who was he, Miss Betty?
4: I think I understand now. It was he who made all this possible.
8: Yeah, but how?
4: Because he's the man I've told you about. The Lone Ranger.

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0: 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Written by Joe Connolly and Bob Mosier, and featuring Johnny Lee, Lillian Randolph, Madeline Lee, Fred Clark, Herbert Rawlinson, Millie Bruce, Eleanor Harriet, Leo Cleary, Jeff Alexander's music, yours truly, Harlow Wilcox, and starring radio's all-time favorites, Freeman Gosden and Charles Correll. Amos and Andy! How do you do, ladies and gentlemen? This is Freeman Gosden. Today marks the 10,000th time that we have been before the microphone, and again, we are very grateful to you. Our good sponsor, the Rexall Drug Company, in honoring this 10,000th broadcast, has asked us to tell you about Plenamins. Well, they are the finest multiple vitamin we have ever encountered. Ladies and gentlemen, tonight is quite a memorable evening in the history of Amos and Andy. The 10,000th time they have come before the microphone. And to take you back in spirit to those early days, here is the voice that was so long associated with Amos and Andy, Bill Hay.
1: Yes, and it seems to me like it was only yesterday I was introducing Amos and Andy. Only yesterday when the boys first came to New York from the South. I remember they took a furnished room up on 134th Street. And the first day Amos came home, he found Andy doing a little figuring.
2: 7 million, 8 million, 10 million.
3: Is I blue? Tell everybody. Say, Andy, what is you figuring over there, son?
2: Well, Amos, now that we is in New York, I'm going into broker business. I'm figuring on the money I gonna make here. I'm counting on being another J. Ping Pong Morgan.
3: Well, I think Wall Street, Andy, is a little too high for us, son. But I tell you what, we ought to get some kind of job.
2: Yeah, that's right. We don't want to keep on nibbling on our savings here.
3: You know, I got the evening paper here. I think we could look into Help Wanted ads, Andy, and see what they got in there.
2: Yeah, give me that thing. Let me see here. Look at this news item here. It say we is exporting cheese to France and all the Frenchmen is happy about it.
3: Where do it say that, Andy?
2: Right here in this headline. Look at there. Thousands cheer as Limburger arrives in Paris.
3: One ad is inside the paper, and toward the back there.
2: Oh, yeah. Yeah, here we are.
3: Yeah. Say, look at that, Andy. There sure is a lot of ads for taxi cab drivers.
2: Yeah, you think we could get a job driving a cab, huh?
3: No, we got $400 saved, Andy, and I was just thinking, you know, maybe me and you could get a cab of our own.
2: Buy a cab? Amos? Check and double check.
1: Well, it was soon after this that Amos and Andy met one of their fabulous friends. It was Andy who met him first. One afternoon, Andy joined a crowd on the sidewalk, watching a new skyscraper going up in downtown New York.
2: Boy, they sure puts these buildings up high. Yes, sir, they really up. Hey, excuse me for protruding, mister, but ain't you got a hold of my watch chain?
4: Well, how you like that? Yeah, one of these solid gold cufflinks of mine must have hooked on your watch chain there.
2: It's lucky I done remembered what my grandmother told me before I left home. I got my watch chain attached to my underwear. As soon as I felt my BVDs creeping up on me, I know something.
4: Allow me to introduce myself, stranger. The name is Stephen. George Kingfish Stevens.
2: Kingfish?
4: Yeah, they called me that because I am the head of that great fraternity, the Mystic Knights of the Sea.
2: How you do? I is Andrew Hawk Brown from Marietta, Georgia. You see, me and my friend Amos Jones just got to New York, and we think about buying a taxi. I got $340 right here in my wallet.
4: Got $340, huh? Thinking about buying a taxi cab, yeah. Now, lucky you run into me, son. It just so happens that I got just the right car for you. No, I got it.
2: Yes, sir, Amos, there she is, parked at the curb, our new taxi cab.
3: Yeah, well, I know this fella you called the Kingfish that you met give you a bargain, Andy, but the top of this thing is all sheared right off. Look at there. While you're driving, the breeze is going to come right in there and hit the passengers right in the face.
2: Well, now, that's all right, Amos. And you know what we can call it? The Fresh Air Taxi Cab Company of America Incorporated.
3: Yeah, well... That's good, Andy. Let's start up the thing here and take a little ride. I want to hear that Stutz Bearcat engine, boy.
2: Yeah, let me open the door here.
3: Yeah, go ahead. Up to Daisy, pick up the door there, Andy.
2: Throw it in the back seat. Now, let me get the thing started.
3: Yeah, start up. Listen to that Bearcat motor.
2: Yeah, it sounds like the bear is chasing that cat all around.
3: Andy, she's boiling over.
2: Uh-oh, there goes the radiator cap.
3: There goes the radiator too, Andy.
2: Yeah.
3: Look at that, Andy, the flames.
2: Yeah, let me out.
5: Despite the depression, the boys didn't do too bad with their Fresh Air taxicab. Then, one Sunday after church services, love came to Amos Jones. The minister is standing at the front door of the church talking to a young girl as Amos approaches.
3: Excuse me, sir. I just want to tell you how much I enjoyed the services today. They sort of hit home with me, especially that part about the golden rule.
6: Thank you, Amos. Do you two know each other? Amos Jones, this is Miss Taylor.
3: Miss Taylor?
7: Yes. Ruby Taylor.
3: Yeah, how you do? I'm glad to know you.
7: Thank you. Same to you.
6: Well, I hope you'll be here next Sunday.
3: Yes, sir, I'll be here. Thank you, sir, and goodbye.
7: Goodbye.
3: Is you going down this way?
7: Yes.
3: Mind if I walk with you, Miss Taylor, Ruby?
7: Not at all, Mr. Jones. Amos.
5: And it was just about that time that love came to Andy Brown, but in somewhat different surroundings.
2: You know something? You is about the sweetest, prettiest, gentlest flower that I has ever had the pleasure of running into.
8: No, big boy, would you mind sitting still while I send you this manicure?
2: Yeah, but you know something? You is the cutest hunk of female gender I done eyeballed in a long time.
8: Listen, you just wasting your time. I's a widow and I knows all about men. When it comes to love, it's gonna take a real man to kindle the flame.
2: Kindle the flame?
8: Mm-hmm.
2: Ha, ha, ha. Shake hands with old lamplighter.
8: You is kind of cute at that. I see you is a sugar daddy. That's my one big requirement.
2: I can see you as a woman. That is my one big requirement.
8: Oh, poof-poof-a-doot.
2: Oh, razzmatazz. You know, my name is Andrew H. Brown. What's yours, honey?
8: You can just call me Madam Queen.
5: nothing caused as much comment in those days as Andy's romance with the fascinating widow, Madame Queen. 1 month, the wedding was on. The next month, it was off. But finally, back around 1932, something happened that led up to the most exciting event in the lives of Amos and Andy. Andy and Madame Queen signed a marriage agreement in the presence of her attorney.
2: Sit down here at the desk with me, Amos.
3: Yeah, tell me this, Andy. How is the wedding coming along, old boy?
2: Oh, Amos, the wedding is a week from today. I'm finally going to asphyxiate myself with the orange blossom.
3: Yeah, well, this is something, Andy. Say, I know Madame Queen is a widow, but whatever happened to her first husband, Andy?
2: Well, he was lost at sea or something. I think he tried to spear a whale and fell off the poop deck.
3: Well, you know, this marriage to Madame Queen may be all right, but I think I know somebody who's going to take it a little hard, Andy, and that's your secretary. Hey, you've been stringing her along for the past few months.
2: Yeah, that's right. I better get her in from the back office and tell her the bad news. Wait a minute, I'll call her on my new intercommune system.
3: Yeah, but wait a minute, though, Andy. You can't signal for her. When you put that buzzer system in, you done got it in backwards. You put the button in her office and the buzzer in here in yours.
2: Yeah, well, I got it all worked out. Now watch this. Buzz me, Miss Blue. Now, will you come in here? I hope you don't take this too hard.
9: Yes, Mr. Brown.
2: Say, Miss Blue, there's something I want to tell you.
9: I think I know what it is, Mr. Brown. I read in the paper about your coming marriage to Madame Queen.
2: Well, now, Miss Blue, there ain't no sense getting sore about it. I done signed the marriage agreement in front of the lawyer.
9: Oh, Andy, I'm not angry. I think you're one of the finest men I ever met.
2: You does, huh?
9: Oh, Andy, all my life I'll cherish the memory of the time we spent together. These hours in the office and the way you used to hold my hand. And the way we lingered in the hall over those long good nights.
2: Yeah. Amos, I wonder how binding that agreement is. Amos. Call up your newspapers and tell them I done give Madame Queen the gate. The nuptials has just been nipped.
5: Well, if you remember, Madame Queen didn't take the news sitting down. The next Andy knew, she had started legal action.
3: You mean Madame Queen is going to sue you for breach of promise, Andy?
2: Yeah, and Amos, I is scared. She has done engaged the law firm of Steel, Stone, Hard Rock, and Flint. That is the roughest combination since Notre Dame let the four horsemen loose, you know.
3: Is they after you, Andy?
2: After me, I'll say they is. I has been hiding for 10 days. They're trying to serve me with a summons. I'm scared to go home. And I jump in the closet every time I see a stranger.
3: Yeah, well, say, wait a minute, Andy. Here comes somebody across the street that might help you, you know it?
2: Oh, boy, I need help. Who is it?
3: It's your old friend, Fred Gwindell, the newspaper man.
2: Oh, yeah, good old Fred. Let me let him in here. Come on in, Fred, old boy.
10: Well, there, boys, greetings and salutation. Glad to see you.
2: Yeah. I suppose you come over here to get the newspaper story about me busting up with Madame Queen.
10: No, no, boys, no, no. I am through with the newspaper business, through with the newspaper.
2: Yes.
3: Oh, you done give it up, Fred? What happened?
10: Well, the editor wanted me to write a gossip column telling scandal about my friend in town. Well, I wouldn't do a dirty trick like that to my friend. So I done quit that job. Done quit the job.
2: Well, now, that's what I calls a gentleman and a true friend. What kind of job you got now, Gwindell?
10: I'm a process server. Here's your summons, Andy. See you in court, boy.

0: anything in the history of Amos and Andy ever got a more exciting grip on the people of America than the trial of Madam Queen versus Andy Brown. It was the Kingfish who got Andy the lawyer. Yes, I remember the day that Andy and the Kingfish walked into the office of the one and only Algonquin J. Calhoun.
1: Oh, Calhoun, excuse me, I didn't know you was busy. Be with you in a minute, boys. I own the phone here talking to a client of mine up at Sing Sing. Hello! What's that, client? You say they done shaved your head. And you say they done slit your trouser leg. What's that?
2: The warden said you can have anything you want for supper.
1: Oh, and you want my advice.
2: Well, whatever you do, Bub, don't sit down. So long, and I do mean goodbye.
3: Me, and this is my lawyer, Kingfish Ayers Augustus.
0: And then, at last, the fatal day arrived. The courtroom was packed with press and spectators. The whole country awaited the fate of Andrew H. Brown as the trial got underway.
4: The court will now come to order. I'd like to warn the spectators that although this is a highly controversial case, the court will tolerate no emotional outbursts from anyone in this courtroom. Is the counsel for the plaintiff ready?
5: We are ready, Your Honor.
4: Is the counsel for the defendant ready?
2: We ready as we're ever going to be.
4: Will the counsel for the plaintiff present his case?
3: Oh, I am scared, Amos. They got an all-woman jury. Look at them sitting there in that box.
6: Andy, it's their duty, though, to be fair.
3: Fair? They're sitting up there like 12 cats in front of a rat hole. And believe me, Amos, I is the rat they're waiting to pounce on.
6: Wait a minute, Andy. Mr. Hard Rock is going to speak now. Wait a minute. Yeah.
5: Your Honor, ladies of the jury, we intend to prove that my client, Madam Queen, has suffered the mortification of a woman scorned, the bitter heartache of jilted womanhood, the financial loss of an unsuspecting widow who put her trust in a scoundrel, Andrew H. Brown. I intend to prove to this court and jury that this vicious reptile...
0: Yes? In the next 2 days, there was a long parade of witnesses for the plaintiff. In the heat of the trial, even some of Andy's old friends testified against him, including, of all people, his old buddy, Brother Crawford.
5: Now, Brother Crawford, would you please tell the court just what happened when you introduced the defendant, Andrew H. Brown, for the first time to your 21-year-old niece?
7: Well, he came to call one evening. I introduced him to my niece. My wife and I went into the kitchen to get some coffee for them. And when I returned 3 minutes later, I found him with his arms around her, hugging her.
5: Did he offer any explanation for his conduct?
7: Yes. He said he was teaching her the jiu-jitsu.
5: I see. Well, did you accept that explanation?
7: Well, all I know is, if that was the jiu-jitsu, the Japanese certainly have a wonderful time.

0: Crawford, your witness, Counselor.
1: And you think I ought to cross-examine him?
2: Better not, Calhoun. He might tell what happened with the other niece.
1: No questions, Your Honor.
3: Yes, Madam Queen's attorney left no stone unturned to prove his case that Andrew H. Brown was a philanderer. Even poor Lightning had to take the stand.
0: Now, Lightning, you were employed as janitor for the Fresh Air Taxicab Company at the time a certain Miss Blue was employed as secretary by Andrew H. Brown?
4: Yes, sir. That's what I was. Yes, sir.
0: During the time of Miss Blue's employment, would you say that Mr. Brown spent more of his time dictating to her or making advances?
4: Well, all I know is that in the 2 years she was there, she asked me to sharpen a pencil only once.

0: And in the 2 years she was there, she asked me to sharpen a pencil only once.
1: That's all. You may step down, Lightning.
0: Yeah, sir. I'll whiz on every year of y'all.
1: Now, to my next witness, I would like to call to the witness.
2: Then came the long-awaited bombshell. On the third day, Madam Queen took the stand.
3: If there's another disturbance while Madam Queen is testifying, I shall order the courtroom cleared. Proceed, Counselor.
1: Madam Queen, this document marked Exhibit A is the marriage agreement that Mr. Brown signed in my presence, is it not?
4: Yes, sir.
1: Thank you, Madam Queen. Your witness, Counselor.
5: And watch me wrap this old gal around my finger. Now, Madam Queen, I'd like to ask you a few questions.
4: Wait a minute, shrimp. Who says that you think you is shaking your finger in?
5: Well, I...
4: What's the matter with you? Ain't you learned no manners at all?
5: Yes, ma'am.
4: Where is you from? Up in a reform school?
5: No, ma'am.
4: The very idea. Shaking your finger in my face. Ain't you looking for trouble?
5: Your Honor.
3: Yes, Counselor.
5: If the witness is through with me, she can get out off the stand.
2: Well, the next day, Madam Queen's attorney rested his case, and Algonquin J. Calhoun took over for the defense. Amos took the stand and did the best he could. And then came the Kingfish.
5: Thank you, Mr. Kingfish Stevens. I think you has given a glowing account of poor Mr. Brown's sterling reputation as far as women's is concerned. That'll be all.
1: Yeah, well, let me get down from here. Yeah.
4: Stevens!
1: Sit where you are.
6: Oh, me, I was afraid of this.
1: Stevens, do you know the meaning of the word perjury?
6: Perjury.
1: Do you know you can go to the penitentiary for deliberately lying to protect your friend? Do you realize that giving false testimony is a criminal offense? Do you realize that everything you've said here can be used against you? Now, what do you have to say about that?
6: Your Honor?
3: Yes, Mr. Stevens?
6: How does I go about turning state's evidence, Your Honor?
2: And on the last day of the trial, the defendant, Andrew H. Brown, took the stand. And he had a pretty rough time of it, especially in the cross-examination when Madam Queen's attorney read Andy's love letters.
1: Now just listen to this next one. Honey, baby, sweetheart, darling. You is everything in the world to me, my precious one. When I looks at you, my poor heart melts like hog fat on a hot griddle. I cannot wait until the day I makes you my child bride, sweet baby doll. Signed, Poopsie. Brown, did you write this letter?
6: Well, seems like I is and seem like I ain't. But it seems more like I is than I do like I ain't.
1: I see.
2: The next day, the testimony was at an end, and the judge made his charge to the jury.
3: Ladies of the jury, in view of the evidence presented by the plaintiff and the futile attempts of the defense attorney to refute the charges, I can hardly see how the jury can fail to bring in a verdict other than guilty as charged. I hereby order that the jury be locked up until such a time as they can...
6: Oh, me, Amos, the jury's been out for 2 hours. I don't know what to do. Oh, yeah.
7: Oh, see, listen, Andy. Yeah, here they come back now.
6: Yeah, they're filing in the...

0: jewelry box. Look at Madam Queen sitting over there. They're going to throw me in jail and everything else.
1: Ladies of the jury, have you reached a verdict?
2: Yes, Your Honor, we have. We, the members of the jury, find the defendant, Andrew H. Brown.
0: Holy mackerel, that's Madam Queen.
3: Hey, look at that. She is fainting. Yeah. Hey, somebody do something.
0: Yeah,
3: help her out.
0: Some water. Yeah.
3: Come on.
0: Come on.
3: Look at
0: that.
4: Yes, when Madam Queen screamed and fainted in the courtroom, people everywhere wondered why she had screamed. Very shortly, the judge spoke to the courtroom, and we reached the turning point of the famous Madam Queen breach of promise trial.
1: The court has just ascertained why Madam Queen fainted. She fainted because she saw her first husband, the husband she thought had been lost at sea, seated in the back of the courtroom. Therefore, in view of the fact that Madam Queen already has a husband, the suit against Andy Brown for breach of promise is invalid. Case dismissed.
3: Wonderful, Andy, congratulations,
0: yeah,
3: boy.
0: Yeah. Oh, yeah, thank you, Amos. Thank you, everybody. Yeah.
3: Look, folks, Mr. Brown is exhausted here. Please stand back there, yeah. Come on over here and sit down, Andy. Come on over here.
0: Oh, yeah, Amos, I has done in, you know it. I'm going to tell you one thing. I has done learned my lesson. Women's has been the ones that's got me into this mess. Women's has got me into trouble all my life. And I tell you, Amos, I promise you right now that I ain't never going to look at no woman again as long as I live.
3: Well, that's fine, Andy.
5: Excuse me, please.
3: What is it, miss?
0: Yeah, you want something?
5: Well, I've been sitting in the court through the whole trial, and my sympathies have been with you through the whole case. And I just wanted to tell you, I know that a man with such beautiful, soulful eyes just couldn't be guilty. Good evening.
0: Excuse me, Amos.
3: Where are you going, Anna?
0: To find her name and address. That is the cutest honey baby doll I've ever seen.

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3: 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Let every traffic signal remind you, you do go farther with Signal gasoline. Yes, you do go farther with Signal gasoline.

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Tonight, the man who bought death.

0: am the Whistler, and I know many things, for I walk by night. I know many strange tales hidden in the hearts of men and women who have stepped into the shadows. Yes, I know the nameless terrors of which they dare not speak. Love makes the world go around, so they say, but it also causes a lot of trouble. Take, for instance, the case of Eddie Ford and Ruth Sprague. They were in love, had been for a long time, childhood sweethearts and all. The kind of thing that usually brings nothing but happiness and good fortune. But Eddie and Ruthie were born on the wrong side of town. They grew up on 2nd Avenue, and that's not exactly the best environment. Eddie's love for Ruth began to show itself in the wrong way. At 7, he stole an apple for her. At 14, he stole a car to take her for a ride. At 17, he'd spent his first night in jail. And at 22, he is firmly established as a small-time crook about town. But he and Ruthie are still in love, just waiting for him to knock over a big enough score to get married. Meanwhile, Ruth works as a dancer in a cheap nightclub. And sometimes Eddie goes over and sits at a table with her between floor shows.
1: Hey, what's the matter with you tonight, Eddie?
2: Oh, I'm sick of being broke.
1: Oh, why don't you get a job?
2: What do you think I am, a jerk? Working for 20 bucks a week? I don't know how to do anything.
1: Yeah, I know it, Eddie.
2: I know how I could have plenty of dough, though, if I could get some operating cash.
1: Yeah, well, how much?
2: All I need is a C-note.
1: Might as well be a million. Of course, if I had $100, I'd give it to you. You know that.
2: Yeah, I know.
3: Hey, Eddie, I thought I told you to stay out of here.
2: You told me. Who do you think you are, a cop, Pete?
3: Go on. I don't want you in the place. You're a cheap grafter, and I don't want you hanging around the girls.
1: Eddie's all right, Pete.
3: Look, if he don't stay out of here, I'm going to fire you too, Ruthie. Oh. All right, Eddie, take distance. I got a job for Ruthie.
1: Yeah, what kind of a job?
3: The kind of job I pay you for, baby. There's a guy over there who's throwing money around like confetti, and he wants to meet you.
2: Oh. Oh, that big moose with the brown suit, I suppose.
3: Yeah, that's him. He's smiling at you, Ruthie.
1: Is that what you call it?
2: Hey, maybe you better go over to his table, sugar.
3: Yeah. Maybe Eddie needs some dough.
1: Shove off, Pete. Where you looking? I'll be right over.
3: Okay. Now, there's nothing personal unless you understand, Eddie. Just don't want you in here, that's all.
2: I'll see you backstage after the show, huh, Ruthie?
1: Mm-hmm. All right, Eddie. Eddie.
2: Huh?
1: You love me a little, huh?
2: Oh, you know I do, honey. And if this guy's loaded, I want him. You understand?
1: Okay, Eddie. Look, I'll see you after the show, huh?
2: Okay.
0: Yes, Eddie and Ruth are in love, but business is business. So Ruthie goes to join the big moose in the brown suit. She walked up to his table, smiled prettily, and said,
1: "Hello."
4: Well, hello, baby. Sit down. Build yourself a lap.
1: Thanks. You're on the town tonight, aren't you?
4: Yeah, and you're going to join me, youngster.
1: Oh, sounds like an interesting way to spend the evening. You know, that bottle looks like champagne.
4: That's funny. That's just what it is. And I bought it for you, lovely. Nothing's too good for Frankie Ferrari's girlfriend. You're in the big league now, sweetheart.
1: You talk a great game.
4: Stick around and watch me play it, baby. I just hit town tonight, and I'm fat with that stuff. Want to help me spend it?
1: Yeah. Yeah, you know, I got a lot of talent that way.
4: Well, what are you doing after the show tonight?
1: Oh, nothing. Well, that is nothing that you're not going to be in on.
4: You're a lippy little dame, aren't you? I like them lippy. I think you and I are going to get along, baby. Keep the next couple of weeks open. You're going to be busy.
1: Well, look, let's talk about that later, huh? Because I got to get backstage. Floor show goes on in a few minutes.
4: Okay.
1: I'll meet you out in front 5 minutes after the show's over, okay?
4: 5 minutes? You must dress like a fireman.
1: Well, I don't waste time at anything, Frankie.
0: So that's the way love works on 2nd Avenue. Ruth steers the big bankroll Eddie's way. Well, that's one way of filling a hope chest. After the show, Eddie's waiting backstage to give her the proper instructions.
2: Now, look. With the 12 o'clock closing, this guy's going to be looking for a speak when he meets you. See?
1: Yes,
2: now, you steer him down 12th Street. And you pass the alley between Washington and Adams, I'll let him have my persuader behind his ear, and you run. You bring back the first cop you can find. That'll keep you in the clear, and I'll have the dough and be gone a long time before the gendarmes get there.
1: Yeah, okay, Eddie, I'll do it. Gee, maybe this will be our big break.
2: Okay, okay. Down 12th Street, you're leading him to a speak, see?
0: Well, this looks like it might be very interesting, doesn't it, Eddie? You scurry out the back door of the nightclub while Ruthie makes a quick change and meets the amorous Frankie out in front of the club.
4: Well, where do we go from here, Curly Locks? What do you feel in the mood for?
1: Oh, I feel in the mood for fun. Isn't this the 12 o'clock closing, silly?
4: Oh, that's for the squares, isn't it?
1: Yeah.
4: Hey, don't you know any joints that stay open?
1: Oh, yeah, I know one, but it's pretty expensive.
4: Oh, dough don't mean anything, baby. Where is this joint?
1: It's over on 12th Avenue.
4: Shall we get a cab?
1: No, it's only about 2.5 blocks.
4: All right, so we'll walk.
1: Oh, I love to be out, walking around at this time of night. Not this time of year. Ain't the fresh air just wonderful?
4: I don't know. I never noticed it.
1: Oh, you would notice it if you had to work in a gin mill like I do.
4: Hey, what's a beautiful dame like you doing dancing a flea bag like the Club Moderne? Haven't you ever had a better offer?
1: Want to make me one?
4: Could be if things work out.
1: Oh, this is 12th Street. We've turned down here.
4: What's the matter, kid? Don't you like me?
1: Oh, sure I like you. I love big men with money.
4: Looks like I'm made to order, chicken. I weigh 260 and I make all the money I want. No limit.
1: Yeah, well, how do you do it?
4: Well, I'm an operator. And that's all the conversation we're going to have on that subject. Hey. This is a nice, dark street. How about a kiss?
1: Oh, no, not here. The street's only a block away. Can't you wait till we get there?
4: Okay, baby. I like my dames with spirit. Up to a point.
1: Stick around. You know, Frankie, I wouldn't be at all surprised if you turned out to be the kind of man that I could learn to love.
4: Yeah?
1: Yeah.
4: Well, listen, baby.
2: Run, will you? Give me a couple of seconds, then yell for the cops.
1: Yeah, well, Eddie, is he dead?
2: Beat it, beat it. Go on.
1: Help! Help! Help!
5: 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Rosy sunset said to forecast a fair morning. And that big black circle sign with the yellow letter spelling Signal Gasoline? 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And now, back to the Whistler.

0: Yes, love on Second Avenue can lead to all sorts of things, like the slugging of a big spender in a dark alley. And Ruth carries out her part of the bargain like an old hand at crime. She runs screaming from the scene and brings the cops down in a hurry.
1: It happened right here.
2: Oh, there's nobody here now. What's the matter with you? You've been drinking?
1: No. I tell you, I was walking along here with a man.
2: What was his name?
1: His name was Frank. Frank something or other. I can't remember his last name.
2: You better change your brand, lady. You're having hallucinations.
3: Somebody in the alley, Dame, must have lost her marbles.
2: Oh, yeah? I ought to take you down to the station.
1: But I ain't done anything.
2: Okay, okay. Get out of here. Go on home and don't be bothering policemen. Take it away, Jerry. This is a false alarm.
0: That's funny, Ruth. You know that Eddie sapped Frank Ferrari to the sidewalk just a few minutes ago. And now there's no sign of either Eddie or Ferrari. That's very funny. You can't see the humor in the situation, though. And you hurry to Nick's all-night restaurant to keep your rendezvous with Eddie. He's there in a rear booth waiting for me.
4: Hello, baby.
1: Hello, Eddie. Hey, look, the funniest thing happened.
4: Keep it down to a college cheer, will you, baby? Yeah. Sit down.
1: Eddie, I waited to give you a chance to get away, you know, before I started to scream for the police. By the time I got back with the police, well, it couldn't have been over, I guess, 3 or 4 minutes. Well, there was nobody there.
4: Oh, you're nuts. That guy was as cold as a witch's foot.
1: Well, he wasn't there, Eddie. Police thought I was crazy.
4: Gosh, I must be losing my touch. The guy must have come to and beat it. Or probably just didn't want to get mixed up with the newspapers or something.
1: Yes, sir.
4: I thought you said he had a lot of dough on him.
1: Well, he did, Eddie. I saw it.
4: Oh, nothing but chicken feed. Well, there it is. $78, 3 20s, a 10, 5, and 3 singles.
1: You're lying to me, Eddie.
4: Well, me? Why would I lie to you? I shook him down. That's all the dough he had.
1: Petty larceny me punk.
4: Now, take it easy there, baby.
1: I know he had $100 bill, because he showed it to me.
4: There wasn't a C-note on him when I got him.
1: That's true, Eddie. You understand?
4: Hey, what's the matter with you, baby?
1: I don't mind you robbing anybody else. And I never beat when you spent every cent that I could make. But I won't stand for you lying to me, Eddie.
4: No dame talk to me like that.
1: Oh, Eddie. Keep the $100 bill. It'll never do you any good. It'll do nothing but get you into trouble, and I hope it kills you.
0: So, after all of these years, the love affair between Eddie Ford and Ruthie Sprague hit the rocks. And just because Eddie stole $100, he did steal it, you know. Frank Ferrari was carrying $178 when Eddie knocked him unconscious and robbed him in that alley between Washington and Adams. Eddie hated to lose Ruth, but business is business. Next day, he called on Bill Larimer at Bill's house in the suburbs. Eddie'd always wanted to do business with Larimer. You see, Larimer was a wholesaler in counterfeit money. Wholesalers sell it for 20 cents on the dollar to the shovers. Those are the people who actually cash it. Eddie had always wanted to be a big-time shover. He'd had a little experience, and he knew all the dodges. So this morning, he walks into Bill Larimer's apartment.
5: I want to buy $500 worth of ten.
6: Yeah? What are you going to use for money?
5: This C-note.
6: $100 bill, huh?
5: Yeah.
6: Where'd you get it?
5: Go on, look it over. It was made by the mint.
6: Yeah. It's good, all right. You know, there's something about a $100 bill. They feel different, you know?
5: Yeah. Yeah, I like them. You could square a lot of beefs if you got enough of them.
6: You're not kidding. Hey, George.
7: Yeah?
6: How'd you like to print up some hundreds for me?
7: 1, 10, 20, 100. Don't make no difference to me.
6: Come here. Here, take a look at this C-note. Did you make a good plate on it?
7: Yeah. Yeah, that'd photograph okay. I could swing it.
5: Gee, wouldn't it be a little tough? 700?
6: With all the dough there is floating around these days? That'd be duck soup. You push a couple of those a day, Eddie, you'd be in the dough.
5: Yeah. Well, how about it? You gonna make some up?
6: What do you say, George?
7: Will you buy them?
6: I'll take $1,000 worth the day they're printed.
7: Okay, Bill, you just placed an order.
6: Well,
4: Well, give me those 50 tens. I got to go get rid of them so I can buy some of those hundreds.
6: You better not try to shove hundreds in that suit. You got to get up front to get away with that, Eddie. Take some of the dough you make off those tens and buy yourself a front. You're going to be in the dough, kid.
0: So Eddie took a little trip out of town and spread his phony $10 bill. In railway stations, department stores, restaurants, and grocery stores, and was never questioned. He was gone about 10 days. When he came back, he thought of calling Ruthie, but decided he'd better call Bill first. He was pretty excited when Bill told him the hundreds were ready. He went right out there. Bill was glad to see him. He showed him the $100 bills, and they were beauties. That George was a craftsman, Bill said.
6: There they are, ready. They're perfect. The best job George ever did.
4: Yeah. See, their beauties, all right.
6: Think you can pass them?
4: I wouldn't be afraid to pass those at the Federal Reserve Bank.
6: Look, here's the 100 you brought in. I'm going to mix it up with the rest of these. Now, see if you can pick it up.
4: Gosh, I can't tell. Which one is it?
6: I could hardly tell myself if I wasn't an expert on it.
4: Hey, you been selling these C-notes to everybody as the town flooded with them?
6: I haven't sold a batch of them, even. Just come from George today. You got virgin territory, son.
4: Well, that's good. Okay, here's $100. Give me five of them.
6: Five? That all I tell you got?
4: No.
6: I'm not going to sell you $100 worth. Give me 200.
4: Well, okay, here you are.
6: Now you're stuck in business.
4: Well, you think I can pass C notes in this outfit?
6: Hmm. Yeah, you look like a gentleman. You paid some dough for this, sir, didn't you?
4: $85. Counterfeit money.
6: Where are you stopping?
4: Oh, I'm stopping at the Towers, best hotel in town. Oh, boy, you ought to see my luggage. Cowhide, real cowhide.
6: Yeah? Now you're operating, Eddie. Let me give you one tip. You can probably get away with spreading a couple of these centuries here in town. You probably won't be caught up with. But then they're going to start working. So you better get out of town.
4: Oh, don't you worry. In the first place, I'm not going to get nabbed. And in the second, if I do, I'm not going to talk.
6: If you do, you'll be saying your last words, Eddie.
0: Yes, Eddie, be careful. Now you're in it for keeps. In the big time. A real big shot. So now you decide to call Ruth. You find her at home, too. And you make a date to meet her at the Towers, in the cocktail lounge. You want her to see your new clothes. Want to impress her with the fact that you're living at the best hotel in town. Plenty of money. You can't be blamed for wanting to gloat a little, can you? So Ruthie meets you, and you sip and sip your drink.
4: Well, honey, how about letting bygones be bygones, and let's start all over again, huh?
1: Yeah, but that was a dirty trick, though, now, wasn't it? You stole that $100 from me.
4: Oh, but you framed the thing so I could get the dough to start operating, didn't you?
1: Yeah, I'd have given you the money, Eddie, but, well, I just don't like the idea of you lying to me. That's what I was mad about.
4: Did you say was mad? You're not mad anymore?
1: No. No, I'm not mad at you. I could never stay mad at you.
4: Hey, You want to see something pretty?
1: Yes, sir.
4: Take a gander at this.
1: Well, it's $100 deal, ain't it?
4: That's right. I'm lousy with them, baby. You know where I got them?
1: No.
4: Well, what you don't know won't hurt you, baby. Look, I know you got to go to rehearsal, but how about me coming up to your place about 5 o'clock?
1: Oh, 12.
4: Why don't you take the night off? I'll tell you what I'm going to do. I'm going to buy some presents for you, and I want you to be there when I bring them.
1: Okay, Eddie. I'll be home at 5. But look, I got to go now.
4: Okay. How about a kiss?
1: Here? In front of all these people?
4: Well, sure. You're uptown now, baby. You can get away with things here that they'd never stand for down where we live. We're in a big time now, honey. For good.
0: Don't be so sure of yourself, Eddie. In your racket, that's not good. Take it easy. But you can't get over being a big shot, can you? You can't resist going to a swank department store to buy your girl a real present.
8: Say, miss.
1: Yes, may I help you?
8: Yes, yes. I want to buy a lapel pin for my girlfriend. I don't know much about things like that. Would you mind helping me out?
1: Well, of course, I'd be glad to.
8: Oh.
1: If you see anything in this tray that you think she might like.
8: Well, she's a blonde, about 5'1", blue eyes, and wears black most of the time.
1: Oh, well, let me see. I think she'd probably like this skinnier very much.
8: Oh, that one, yeah.
1: Mm-hmm.
4: How much is that?
1: Well, it would be just a minute. $35. I have to add the luxury tax to this. Oh, that would be about $42. Yes.
4: Oh, that's okay. Can you take it out of this?
1: Oh, my, $100 bill.
4: Oh, I'm sorry, it's all I have.
1: Oh, well, of course, that's perfectly all right. I'll have the change for you in a moment.
0: Yes, Eddie, wait for your change. You stand there smoking your cigarette, and after a few minutes, you begin to worry, don't you? You try not to show it, but you sense that something's wrong. Then you look around and see him, the man with the unmistakable aura of a store detective. He comes up the aisle and stops a few paces from you. Something's wrong, Eddie. But they never arrest a man for shoving queer dough. They follow him, try to find out where his source is. You've only got one of the bills on you, Eddie. You can say you won it in a crap game. They can't prove anything. But then you turn and see them, two uniformed policemen coming down the aisle. And suddenly you're not so sure. You're not calm now, Eddie. You're scared, panicky. You've got to get out. Run, Eddie, run!

0: You got away all right, Eddie. But you've got a bullet hole in your shoulder. You switched cabs 5 times and covered your trail. But your handkerchief won't stop up the blood that's pouring from your shoulder. You've got to get attention. And Ruth is waiting for you. You finally get to her little flat. You get out of the cab a block away from it and wait until the cab pulls away before you start walking. You're tired when you get there, weak from loss of blood.
1: Eddie?
2: Yeah. Now let me in.
1: Oh, Eddie. Eddie, what's happened to you?
2: I don't know. I think the cops in this town are going crazy.
1: Oh, honey, you've been shot.
2: Yeah. Yeah, they got me through the shoulder.
1: Well, what are you going to do, Eddie?
2: I'm going to stay here till he dies down.
1: Well, come on in the bedroom, honey. You got to lie down.
2: Yeah. Yeah, I don't feel so good.
1: Now, let me take a look at that wound.
2: Wait a minute. Let me lay down, will you?
1: Oh, baby, how did this happen?
2: I tell you, the cops are going nuts.
1: Oh, here, honey, let me put this pillow on your shoulder.
2: I think the best thing to do with a baby is just to lay still so it stops bleeding.
1: What happened, Eddie?
2: Well, morning when I got to town, I bought some phony $100 bills. Counterfeits, you know.
1: Have you been shoving queer money?
2: I don't go pure on you. Of course I've been shoving queer money. What do you think? Robbed a bank?
1: Well, then why did they shoot me?
2: I don't know. I don't get it. Even if they knew the bill was queer, they wouldn't send for the riot squad and start shooting up the department store.
1: Oh, Eddie, don't you think we ought to call a doctor?
2: Oh, sure, yeah. That'd be a brainy move. Who's that?
1: Yeah, I don't know. I wasn't expecting that.
2: I better get in that closet and hide. Whoever it is, get rid of him now, will you?
1: Yeah, I will, of course.
3: Your name, Ruth Sprague?
1: Yeah?
3: Looking for a friend of yours, a guy by the name of Eddie Forbes. Know where he is?
1: Well, no, I ain't seen him.
3: We'll just come in and take a look around.
1: Well, no, but Jack, come in here because...
3: Oh, no? Well, all right, boys, take the joint down. What's the matter, Sprague? Cut your finger?
1: Huh?
3: What's
1: oh,
3: that
1: no.
3: blood doing on the floor?
4: Hey, guy stood there for a while and went through that door over there, crazy.
1: Yeah.
3: Nice of him to leave a trail like that. Get your guns out, boys. This guy's hotter than a 4-alarm fire.
1: Oh, no.
3: Now, you stay out of the way, Miss Sprague. There's liable to be some fireworks. We're going in after that guy. We're coming in after you, Forbes. When I kick this door in, be standing there with your hands up or we start blasting.
5: Yeah, come and get me.
1: Oh, no, Eddie, no. No.
3: Kick that gun out of his hand, Jordan.
6: Cold meat, Sergeant. Hey, he's trying to say something.
3: You haven't got long to live, Forbes. If you want to say anything, spit it out.
2: What's the matter with you, cop? You crazy? Shooting a guy for passing queer dough.
3: What are you talking about?
1: Oh, no.
6: He's gone, Sarge.
3: Guy must have been nuts. What was he talking about, queer dough?
1: Well, that's what you were after him for, wasn't it? Passing counterfeit money?
3: No. Where'd you ever get that idea? We had this guy bracketed for that $250,000 bank robbery in Capital City a couple of weeks ago. He even tried to spend some of the money today. That's how we got on his tail.
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Yes, Eddie Forbes died for his crime. But the police were after him not for passing counterfeit money, the crime for which he was guilty. No, they cornered him for a crime he didn't commit, a crime he didn't even know had been committed. Remember how Eddie got that $100 bill from the heavy spender Ruthie steered his way? The counterfeiters made an engraving of that same bill, printed a few hundred of them, and sold some back to Eddie. But every cashier in the country was watching for the serial number on that bill and on all the counterfeit made from it. The heavy spender had picked it up illegitimately from a bank in Capital City. And Eddie died because he didn't know that. Ruth, her wish came true. Remember when she was sore at Eddie for lying to her? She made the wish that that $100 bill he held out on her would cause his death. Yes, wishes do come true sometimes, and love ends up in funny ways.

0: Next Monday at 9 o'clock, the Whistler will bring you another strange tale. 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
6: And now Lucille Ball with Richard Denning as Liz and George Cooper. Two people who live together and like it. As we look in on the Coopers tonight, we see a story unfolding. A story that started a week ago, one night when George and Liz were walking home from a movie.
9: Well, that was a pretty good show, Liz.
10: I bet you'd have liked it better if you hadn't slept through it.
9: I did not sleep through it.
10: All right, tell me what it was about.
9: Well, I enjoyed the evening anyway.
10: Oh, come here, George. I want to show you something in the store window.
9: Wait a minute. Look at those golf clubs. Oh, boy, could I stand a new set of those.
10: Oh, golf clubs, schmolf clubs. I want to show you something important. A hat. Right here, George, in lily sachets. Look. Well, what do you think of it?
9: Oh, Liz, I thought this was supposed to be a high-class store.
10: It is.
9: Well, look at that. The window dresser left the remains of his lunch on that stand.
10: That's the hat.
9: You're kidding. That little mess of vegetables?
10: It's not a mess of vegetables. It's an original model symbolizing spring. Can I buy it, George? It's only
9: $75. $75 for... What? $75?
10: Well, that isn't much for an original model.
9: Well, you can get the real original at the market for 25 cents.
10: Oh, now, stop.
9: Not only that, you could munch on it if you got hungry.
10: That's not funny.
9: $75 for a hat.
10: But I asked them to hold it for me, and if I don't get it, Iris Atterbury will buy it.
9: Good. She's got the face to go with a New England boiled dinner.
10: Oh, George Cooper, you're so mean to me.
6: And so the next morning, Liz sadly went in to tell the sales lady the bad news.
10: Yes, I showed my husband the hat last night, Miss McCain.
11: Oh, good. Did he like it?
10: No, he hated it. You should have heard him. I'm surprised his language didn't set off the sprinkler system.
11: Oh, my. Well, then there's only one thing to do, Mrs. Cooper.
10: Yes, wrap it up. I'll take it.
12: Good morning, Katie.
11: Good morning, Mrs. Cooper.
9: Morning, dear.
10: Well, how's my wonderful little husband this morning? Give me a big kiss, darling.
9: You're much too nice for this time of the morning. Have you done something you shouldn't, Liz?
10: No, I'm just happy, that's all. This is the prettiest day in the world, and I'm married to the prettiest man in the world.
9: Oh, Liz, you're exaggerating. I've seen prettier days than this.
10: Come on, give me a big hug. Come on, give me a big hug. Hold me tight. Tighter. Tighter!
9: Oh, but Liz!
10: Go on, pretend I'm a banana and squeeze me out of my skin.
9: Oh, Liz, you're crazy.
10: Hey, I thought today was Friday.
9: Well, it is.
10: Then why have you got your sport clothes on? George, you didn't lose your job, did you?
9: No. Oh, you'll never believe it, but old man Atterbury gave me a day off.
10: No.
9: Yeah. He said, George, you've done such a good job for such a long time, I think you should take the day off and enjoy yourself.
10: What's he been doing? Eating weefle nuts?
9: I don't ask questions, I just have fun. Well, I'm going to play golf with Corey Cartwright.
10: Doesn't sound like Miss Atterbury to me.
9: Hey, that must be Corey out front now. See you later, Liz.
10: Goodbye, dear. Have a good game. Oh, did you get your caddy back from the factory?
9: Caddy?
10: Yes, the one you had a new head put on.
9: Oh, when are you going to learn the right terms? That was a brassy. A caddy is the boy who carries your clubs.
10: Oh, I thought he was called a birdie.
9: I give up. Come on, give me a kiss.
10: Goodbye, darling. Katie, he's gone. I can show you my new hat.
11: Where is it?
10: Right here. Now, don't look till I get it fixed. Turn around.
11: But how can you ever wear it without him seeing it?
10: Well, Katie, I'm not going to wear it until I've saved up enough to pay for it myself. But I just ordered it to keep Iris Atterbury from getting it. There. How do you like it?
11: Oh, why, it's... I better get my glasses, Mrs. Cooper. It looks like a businessman's lunch to me. It's just a bunch of vegetables.
10: It is a bunch of vegetables.
11: Oh, yes. Oh, say, that's real cute. A bunch of vegetables and a little mouse.
10: Mouse?
11: Yes, he's nibbling the carrot.
10: Well, get him off! Get him off!
11: Oh, it isn't a mouse. It's a turnip. My eyes.
10: Thank goodness. Say, that's an idea, though. With all these vegetables, I hope the birds don't see this hat.
11: Don't worry. They'll spot it all right. Run, Mrs. Cooper.
10: What's the matter?
11: It's Mr. Cooper. He's coming back.
10: Oh.
11: Too late. He's here.
10: Quick, give me the newspaper. I'll hold it up so he won't see my hat.
9: Hey, that wasn't Corey at all. Some fellow across the street.
11: Why don't you wait for Corey outside, dear?
9: What?
11: Why don't you wait for Corey outside, dear?
9: Is there something wrong with your eyes, Liz?
11: Why don't you wait for Corey outside, dear?
9: Why are you holding that paper so close to your face? It's right up against your nose.
11: Well, I'm nearsighted, dear. I always read like this, dear.
9: You do?
11: Yes, dear.
9: Upside down?
11: Oh, dear.
9: Liz, put that paper down. I see your hat. There's a mirror on the wall in back of you.
10: Oh. Well, now, don't worry, George. I can explain everything.
9: Well, I'm waiting.
10: Well, I'm thinking.
9: I thought so.
10: Give me a second now.
9: All right. This better be a good one.
10: Well, maybe you better give me a little longer then. Iris Atterbury.
9: Iris Atterbury what?
10: I don't know, but it's a good start. I know. Iris called and asked me to pick it up for her.
9: Now, why would she do a thing like that?
10: That's a very good question.
9: All right, let's put it this way. When did she call?
10: Yesterday.
9: Very interesting. Iris Atterbury has been out of town for a week.
10: She has?
9: Yes.
10: That's just the kind of a sneaky trick you could expect from her.
9: Now, Liz, aren't you ashamed of yourself?
10: Oh, George.
9: Now, don't start crying. You're not going to get around me this time with tears.
10: Won't you please forgive me?
9: No.
10: Oh, please forgive me, George.
9: No.
10: Oh, well, it was a good try.
9: Sit down, Liz. I want to have a long talk with you. Now, about that habit you have of twisting the truth around.
10: Well, I have to go milk a cow.
9: Come back here and sit down. Now, Liz, I want you to promise me never to tell anything but the truth. I don't want to ever catch you lying again.
10: Neither do I. I didn't want you to catch me this time.
9: How can you joke about it? This is serious. Don't you realize that when you tell a fib, you have to tell another one? and then another until you're all tangled in a whole web of untruths, only to end up being caught anyway. But now, what happens when you tell the truth in the first place?
10: You get caught right away.
9: Now, stop that.
10: I'm sorry, George. You're absolutely right. I'm ashamed of myself, and I promise from now on, I'll make you proud of me.
9: Well, that's better. I only hope you mean it.
10: Oh, I do, dear. You'll see. I'll get it.
9: Oh, I hope it isn't Corey saying he can't.
10: Hello?
12: Hello, Liz.
10: Yes?
12: This is Mr. Atterbury, Liz. How's George?
10: George?
12: Yes, is he feeling any better? He was terribly sick this morning.
10: He was?
12: Yes. He called me at home and said he just felt awful, much too ill to come to work.
10: Oh, he did, huh?
12: Yes. Oh, he must be keeping it from you because he doesn't want you to worry.
10: Yes.
12: I just can't tell you how bad he sounded. He was groaning and wheezing and his voice was so weak I could hardly hear it. Mm-hmm. Said his head felt like it was going to be split open any minute.
10: You know, he may be right.
12: Well, tell me, Liz, how is he now? Awful sick?
10: Not as sick as he's going to be.
12: Well, Liz, I was wondering if I ought to send my doctor out to look him over.
10: I think that's a very good idea. No, wait a minute, Mr. Atterbury. I have a better idea. I'll see if I can get the poor boy to come to the phone.
12: All right, Liz, if he feels up to it.
10: Hang on a minute. Oh, George, come here a minute, dear.
13: What is it, Liz?
10: Telephone. It's for you, George Washington.
13: For me? Who is it?
10: It's Corey, dear. He wants to know if you still want to play golf.
13: Well, what's the matter with him? Certainly I want to play. Give me that phone.
10: Here you are.
13: Hello, Corey. What's the matter with you? Certainly I want to play golf. I never felt better in my life.
12: Is that so, George?
13: Corey?
10: What's the matter, dear,
12: This is Mr. Atterbury, George.
13: What a dirty trick. I ought to wring your neck.
12: What?
13: Oh, no, not you, Mr. Atterbury.
12: Well, I think you'd better get out of your sick bed and drag yourself down to work, Cooper.
13: Yes, sir, Mr. Atterbury, sir. Right away, sir. I'll be right down, sir. Goodbye, sir.
10: Who was it, sir?
13: Liz?
10: Sit down, George. I want to have a long talk with you. Now, about that habit you have of twisting the truth around.
13: Never mind.
10: Don't you realize that when you tell a fib, you have to tell another and another until you're tangled in a hopeless...
13: Now, stop that. Liz, how could you do this to me?
10: Oh, George, you'll have to admit it was your own fault. Look, I'll make a deal with you. You let me keep the hat, and I'll call Atterbury and tell him you were delirious.
13: No.
10: Why not? What you did is just as bad as what I did.
13: It is not. What I did is accepted business practice.
10: Accepted by whom?
13: Everybody. What's sick leave for if you don't take it? What about the poor people who are always well?
10: Will you give me that again with the same inflection?
13: No. Well, besides that sourpuss, baggy-eyed, two-faced old skinflint Atterbury has been taking advantage of me for years. Why, I had a day off coming and you cheated me out of it. Give me that hat, Liz.
10: What are you going to do with it?
13: I'm going to take it back and buy myself some golf clubs with the money.
10: Of all the nerve, you are not.
13: I want that hat.
10: Over my dead body.
13: That's the best offer I've had today.
10: Wait a minute. I got a wonderful idea, George.
13: What?
10: I saw it in a picture once. Look, we'll both swear to tell the absolute truth for 24 hours. And whoever makes the other one lie gets the $75 to spend.
13: Gee, you mean even little white lies?
10: Little white ones, big black ones, polite gray ones, anything that isn't true.
13: We're liable to learn a lot of things about each other, Liz.
10: I'm game.
13: Okay, you've got a deal. From this moment on, we tell the absolute truth. Shake.
10: If I were the suspicious type of wife, I know what I'd ask you, George.
13: Huh? What?
10: I'd say, George, those three nights you were working late at the office last week, how much did you win?
13: $15.
10: You mean you did play poker? Oh, I hate you, George Cooper!
14: Here are some facts you may not have known about NATO, the North Atlantic Treaty Organization. NATO has grown and prospered since its founding in 1949. Yet the United States has not underwritten most of the expense. As a matter of fact, European members have paid for 85% of the total cost, have supplied 60% of the equipment and supplies used by NATO forces, and they have provided the major share of its manpower. NATO is a voluntary association of sovereign states, each bearing its fair share of the burden. We can all be proud of NATO and grateful for it, too, for NATO is guarding your freedom.
6: And now, back to the Coopers. Liz and George have made a pact to speak nothing but the absolute truth for 24 hours, the forfeit being a new hat that Liz is crazy about against a set of golf clubs George has his eye on. Well, right now, Liz is so put out with George that she's not talking to him at all.
13: Oh, Liz, it was your idea. I had to tell you the truth about playing poker.
10: Katie, would you kindly tell Mr. Cooper I'm not speaking to him?
15: She's not speaking to you, Mr. Cooper.
13: Well, tell her I don't care.
15: He don't care.
13: Ha! Ha!
10: Oh, why don't you go take a walk?
13: Okay, I'm leaving.
15: Who
10: cares?
13: And I may not come back.
10: Well, I don't care if you never come back. Go on, leave.
15: Well, I don't care if you never come back. Go on, leave, you big dope.
10: Hey.
15: Sorry, Mrs. Cooper, I got carried away. Sorry, Mr. Cooper.
13: Oh, that's all right, Katie. This whole thing is pretty silly.
10: Well, I'm not speaking to you until the 24 hours are up anyway. It's safer that way.
13: Well, you can kiss me without talking to me.
10: All right.
13: Not bad. But it won't do you any good. I'm getting those golf clubs or my name isn't George Cooper.
10: Goodbye, Sam. Katie, I have to watch myself now. He's going to try some fancy tricks. Unless I try them first.

0: Now, you can listen, Katie, but don't laugh. He might hear you.
1: What are you going to do, Mrs. Cooper?
0: Well, I'll pretend it's my Aunt Liza calling. He can't stand her. When he hears she's coming to visit us, he'll make up a lie to keep her away.
1: But your Aunt Liza lives in Syracuse.
0: Never mind. Leave it to me. Does this sound old enough, Katie? Hello, Mr. Cooper.
1: It sounds like Lionel Barrymore's grandmother.
2: Second National Bank.
3: Mr. George Cooper, please.
2: I'll ring him.
4: Hello.
3: Mr. George Cooper?
4: Yes?
3: One moment, please. Syracuse is calling. Go ahead, Syracuse.
5: Hello. Is this Mr. George Cooper?
4: Yes. What do you want, Liz?
5: Oh, you...
0: How'd you know it was me?
4: Because your Aunt Liza always calls collect.
0: Oh, you're so smart.
4: Well, I'm smarter than you are. Oh, boy, what a couple of phonies you sent over here today.
0: What are you talking about? I didn't send anybody over there.
4: Oh, come on, admit it, Liz. You sent them over to catch me in a lie.
0: Cross my heart, I didn't, George. George? George, what's the matter?
4: You mean that fellow from the income tax department was on the level?
0: Income tax? Oh, you mean you told him the truth?
4: Down to the last penny.
0: Oh, no!
4: I even pointed out where I stretched things a little.
0: Oh, that's wonderful, and it serves you right. What do you mean when you said a couple of phonies? Don't tell me you got stung twice today.
4: I guess I did. The other one was a lady from the newspaper who interviewed me. I'm afraid I gave away a few secrets.
0: Oh, really? What kind of questions did she ask you?
4: It was for a series on the society page called The Truth About My Wife.
0: I think we have a bad connection, George. Say that again, please.
4: It was for a series called The Truth About My Wife. Well, gee whiz, Liz, I thought you sent her over.
0: Call her back. Cancel it. Tell her you were lying. When is she going to print it?
4: Well, she thought it was so good, she rushed back to get it in tonight's paper.
0: Oh, I'll call him up. I'll threaten to sue. Goodbye, George. Oh, Katie, this is terrible.
1: What happened?
0: George told a news reporter some awful things about me.
1: Did he lie?
0: Worse than that, he told the truth.
2: Evening Bugle.
0: Hello, is tonight's paper out yet?
2: Yes, it is. It's being delivered now.
0: Oh, this is Mrs. George Cooper. Is there a story about me on the society page?
2: No, there isn't.
0: Oh, thank goodness.
2: They wouldn't waste that story. It's on the front page.
0: Oh, no!
1: Here's the paper now, Mrs. Cooper.
0: Oh, at last, let me see it. Oh, Katie, look! On the front page, The Truth About My Wife by George Cooper. Let's see, oh. My wife, Liz, is a charming, beautiful, talented woman of 26.
1: Well, that's not bad.
0: She has been charming and beautiful ever since I can remember. She has been talented ever since I can remember. She has also been 26 ever since I can remember. My wife, Liz, is a natural beauty. She has naturally lovely skin, a naturally good figure, and naturally white teeth. She also has red hair. Katie, can I sue him for libel?
1: Well, you can if he's lying.
0: I'm dead.
1: What else does he say?
0: Oh, let's see. Some men complain about the way their wives look when they wake up in the morning. Luckily, I don't have this complaint, as my wife never gets up till the afternoon. And when she does, she's so full of cold cream, curlers, facial masks, and chin supports, I can't tell what she looks like anyway. Katie, I think I'm about to make myself a widow.
4: Liz? Liz? Is it safe to come in?
0: George, darling, come in, honey. How's my little husband tonight, huh?
4: I don't like the sound of this. There's a booby trap someplace.
0: Why, George, you don't think I'd be mad about a little thing like that story now, do you? Come on in. I'd like you to meet a friend of mine.
6: Good evening, George.
4: Mr. Atterbury.
0: Yes, your boss. I was telling him about that silly little game we play called Telling the Truth. And he thought it would sort of be fun to come over and ask you some questions.
6: Yes, I love games. Let's play, George.
4: I don't feel much like playing.
0: Well, don't force it, Mr. Atterbury. I'll play it with you. You just asked me how George described you this morning.
6: All right, Liz. How did George describe me this morning?
0: Well, he said that you were a...
4: Wait, Liz. There's a hat I want to buy for you, all full of beautiful little vegetables.
0: He said you were a very nice boss.
6: What?
0: I couldn't do it to you, George.
6: Hey, what's going on here, anyway?
0: Oh, get that look on George's face. He thought I was going to say two-faced, baggy-eyed old skinflint.
6: What?
0: Oh, dear.
6: Oh, he did, eh? What else did he say?
0: Well, I'm in it this far. Might as well go ahead.
4: Oh, no, you don't. If it's going to come out, I'll have the pleasure of saying it myself. Mr. Atterbury, you ought to be ashamed of yourself. That's not an office you run down there. It's a sweatshop.
6: Why?
4: Punch the clock in the morning. Punch the clock for lunch. Punch the clock when you go home. Why, you don't even give your employees the dignity of being on their honor. No wonder they see your face on that clock every time they punch it, and I don't blame them.
0: Why, George! Oh,
6: who do you think you're talking to?
0: You baggy-eyed old skinflint. Go ahead, George, tell him.
4: I'm tired of having to turn in a stub every time I want a new pencil.
0: Yeah.
4: Yeah, and coming to you for the key every time I want to wash my hands.
0: Yeah.
4: Yeah, all right, so this means my job. Well, you're not firing me, I quit.
0: Hooray, George Cooper, I'm proud of you.
4: I feel pretty good about it myself.
6: Well, so do I.
0: What?
6: George, that's the kind of courage I like, huh? There are a lot of things wrong down at the office. Maybe it is the fault of an old skinflint.
0: Baggy-eyed.

0: The courage I like, huh? There are a lot of things wrong down at the office. Maybe it is the fault of an old skinflint.
1: Baggy-eyed.
2: He's serious.
0: George, I'd like you to keep your job and set up a new office system.
3: Yee-hoo!
4: Liz, you can keep that hat and I'll pay for it.
1: Yee-hoo! Will you pay for it before tomorrow?
4: What's the rush?
1: Well, you might not feel like it after you see tomorrow's Evening Bugle. I wrote a little article for him.
4: Liz, not...
1: That's right, George. The truth about my husband.
4: Oh, no!

0: George. George, wake up.
1: Huh? What's the matter?
2: Talk to me.
1: Talk? At 4 in the morning? Mm-hmm. Did you wake me up just for that?
3: I'll go to sleep.
2: I can't sleep. I want a glass of water.
1: Well, get up and get one.
2: I can't get up. I'm too sleepy.
1: Oh, Liz.
0: What's that?
1: What?
0: George, I heard a noise downstairs.
1: Oh, you're imagining things.
0: I am not. Get up and see. Maybe there's a burglar down there.
1: Okay, okay.
4: All burglars downstairs, say aye. Nobody down there.
2: George, as long as you're up, will you get me a glass of water?
1: I thought so. Aren't you ashamed of yourself?
2: I'll hate myself in the morning. Good night, George.

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Tonight's program was produced and directed by Jess Oppenheimer, who wrote the script with Madeline Pugh and Bob Carroll Jr. Original music was composed by Marlon Skiles and conducted by Wilbur Hatch. The part of Katie the Maid was played by Ruth Parrott. Lucille Ball will soon be seen in the Paramount picture Sorrowful Jones. Be sure to listen to Lucille Ball in My Favorite Husband next week. Bob Lamond speaking. This is CBS, the Columbia Broadcasting System.

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0: Good folks and bad. God-fearing and evil. I know, because not only am I a rancher, but I'm also the town's only lawyer. Take the other day, I was perched on a keg of horseshoe nails, swapping yarns with Cherokee O'Bannon out in front of his livery stable, and ragging him about the time he used to be a medicine man.
1: Doggone it, Chad. No good lawyer'd say a thing like that. No, sir. That there is slander, libel, and mayhem.
0: Oh, go on. That genuine Cherokee Indian rattlesnake oil you used to peddle couldn't cure a hop toad of warts.
1: My friend, and I'm giving you the best of it, my rattlesnake oil was an absolute and positive cure for 376 diseases of men and bees. And guaranteed.
0: Guaranteed, he says. Well, if my father hadn't saved you from that necktie party,
1: What's wrong, Chad? What are you staring at?
0: That rider heading this way, you notice how he slumped over in the saddle?
1: Tan my hide and call me Buckskin. What do you think's wrong with him?
0: If I'm any good at guessing, he's been shot. Come on. Well, 6 inches lower, mister, and that lead would have gone through your heart.
2: I guess this is my lucky day.
1: Yes, sirree, bub. You were playing in real luck. Not only that Chad spotted you, but that I just happened to have a bottle of my genuine Cherokee rattlesnake oil. Here, take another little swallow.
0: Oh, now, wait a minute, Cherokee. It was all right pouring it down his mouth when he fainted, but no conscious man's going to drink that stuff.
1: I'll have you know it's very tasty stuff. Besides, I wasn't going to charge him for it, Chad.
0: I'll say you weren't, not with me here. Now, what was that you were saying outside about filing for a piece of land?
2: Yeah, that's why I rode over here to the county seat. You see, I've been prospecting over at Big Strike.
0: Uh-huh.
2: Struck a fine, rich claim. But I guess Rocky Carew found out about my strike, too.
1: Rocky Carew? Now, who would all got get out as Rocky Carew?
0: Not only don't we know who this Mr. Carew is, but we don't even know your name. Maybe we better start from the beginning. This is Cherokee O'Bannon, and my handle's Chad Remington. I'm supposed to be sort of a lawyer.
2: A lawyer? Garson, maybe I am lucky. My name is Ford, Todd Ford.
0: Mm-hmm.
2: And if you can help me straighten this out and get my claim filed, I'll pay you any fee you want.
0: I'd be more than glad to help you, Todd, but I'm not that hard up for fees. Who's this fellow Carew you mentioned?
2: A black-hearted buzzard who moved into Big Strike about a month after they struck gold.
0: I see.
2: He claims to be a miner. The only thing I've ever seen him do is hang around the town saloon, the Bonanza Bar, spending money and living like a lord.
1: Well, you can't knock that to me. That Carew character sounds like he's plenty smart.
2: I'll say he's smart. Never working, never prospecting. But he owns 6 or 7 of the richest claims over there. It's mighty funny the way certain prospectors have either vanished or have been found with their toes pointing up in the air.
0: Oh, I thought we'd seen the last of claim jumpers. You think Carew's responsible for that bandage we just put on your shoulder?
1: Of course. Why, it's as plain as the nose on my face, and just about as red. It's an open and shut case.
0: Cherokee, you stick to your doctrine and leave the law business to me. Well, how about it, Todd? Do you think Carew tried to bushwhack you?
2: Carew or one of his gunslingers?
1: Why, I'll mow him down. I'll drill him so full of holes that when he stoops over, he'll wheeze like an accordion. I'll fill him
0: now,
1: so full
0: of... Just a minute, Cherokee. You may get your chance later. But not till we first try to settle this under the few processes of law that we enjoy out here. First thing I suggest doing, if Todd's able to walk, is to escort him down the street to the recorder's office and doggone well file his claim. The land office is 2 dusty blocks down Dos Rios' only street from where Cherokee keeps his livery stable. With Todd Ford's shoulder bandaged, we walk slowly past the familiar stores with the false fronts, the half-dozen saloons, which even in the early afternoon were going full blast. We just passed Ben Minton's Lucky Horseshoe Cafe when I felt Todd's arm stiffen under my hand that was holding me. His steps, which were slow to start with, suddenly faltered to a halt.
2: Hold it, Chad.
0: Hmm?
2: Wait a minute.
1: Now, if you're getting weak, son, it just happens that I brought along a bottle of my famous Cherokee rattlesnake oil.
2: No, it ain't that. You see that big fella just tying off that black horse?
0: Yeah.
2: He's from over my way. Name's Big Jake. hangs out with Rocky Carew.
0: Yeah, from the sweat on that horse, I'd say he'd been pounding leather to get over here. To get over here in a hurry.
1: Well, like you say, I'm not a barrister. But if there are only four shells left in that six gun of his, he's the vulture who plugged Todd Ford.
2: I bet he is. I just know it.
0: Well, we're not getting any place standing here gawking at him. Let's walk. When Todd spotted Big Jake, we were about 100 yards away from the land office. Walking slowly gave me time to size him up as he knotted his lines around the hitch rack. Big Jake was a big man, all right. Big and with a chest on him like a hogshead. Big and as mean-looking a gent as any I'd ever seen. He spotted us coming and turned quickly and started for the land office. I let go of Todd's arm and trotted toward him, getting between him and the door before he could open it.
3: You wanting something?
0: Yeah, I was. You mind if I look at that gun you're wearing?
3: I sure do.
0: It'll save some trouble.
3: I ain't got no troubles.
0: But I have. You see, I'm a lawyer here in Dos Rios. I was just retained by that young fellow with a bandage on his shoulder.
3: Oh? Well, counselor, since I'm no man to argue with a lawyer... Sure. Here. Here's my gun. See you in court, counselor. Maybe.
0: Like I said, Jake was a big man. And I had a lump on the top of my head the size of a mallard's egg where he'd hit me with the butt of the gun I'd been fool enough to ask to see. By the time Todd and Cherokee ran up and I came too, Mr. Carew's gun hand had had enough time to get into the land office, record his claim, and out the back door. The land office registrar was sympathetic enough for all the good it did.
4: Well, I believe you're right enough, Chad, but as a lawyer, you ought to know that the first fellow to get in is a fellow whose claim we got to recognize.
0: Of course, but like all other rules, there are exceptions to that one, too.
2: Exceptions, my eye. Where Rocky Carew is concerned, this way of getting claims is a rule.
4: What's that name again, young fella?
0: Carew, Rocky Carew.
4: That ain't the name he filed in. It's the name of, wait a minute, let me see here. Yeah, the claim's filed in the name, Jake Hunbright.
2: Sure, that's his name. Big Jake Hunbright.
1: You'll have to excuse me batting my long eyelashes like this, but it sure seems like this polecat Carew gets out of this as free as a lark on the wing.
0: He might, but not if Jake sells Carew the claim later. That's legal, good and legal.
2: Well, if that's legal, and Cherokee's right, Carew gets out scot-free.
0: Carew gets out scot-free if and providing we're unable to prove that he hired Jake to dry gulch you on the way over from Big Strike and instructed him to file on the claim you'd discovered.
4: And that, believe me, ain't going to prove easy. No, sir, it ain't going to prove easy at all.
0: Well, you're right about that. Since we can't prove anything here in Dos Rios, I think we'd better be...
2: Chad, I sure appreciate you wanting to help. But I reckon it's just a waste of time. I guess mine is just another claim Carew and his gang got the jump on.
0: No, my interest in this isn't entirely unselfish, no. When Big Jake clubbed me with his gun, he didn't raise just a bump on my head. It brought out my bump of curiosity. Now, come on, we're going back over to the livery stable and pounding up dust on the trail to Big Strike. Now, for that bad shoulder, Todd, if we're going too fast for you, just sing out.
2: No, I'm all right. And the way I feel, I don't feel like singing. Out or otherwise.
1: My little songbird, you listen to Dr. O'Bannon. If you found one gold claim, you'll probably find another. Where there's one, there's got to be more.
2: That's not what I mean about the gold. As we were riding along, it suddenly dawned on me how Carew happened to find out about that claim.
0: What do you mean?
2: I'll give you three guesses. A woman.
0: A woman?
2: Yeah. And I thought she was on the square with me.
1: Yeah, live and learn. Live and learn, I always say.
0: You always say something, Cherokee. Who is she, Todd? The only reason I ask is it just might help in cleaning this up.
2: Her name's Althea.
0: Uh-huh.
2: Thea's what I call her, and she works over in Big Strike.
0: Oh.
2: I guess you'd call her an entertainer. It works in the Bonanza Bar, place where Carew hangs out.
1: When the good Lord made this world, he made 97 kinds of poison. 96 of them can absolutely be cured by my genuine Cherokee Indian rattlesnake oil. But the 97th is the one poison that no one has ever found a cure for. And that's female women.
2: I'll grub stake you on that one, Cherokee.
0: Were you in love with this Althea?
2: If I was, it's over. But I'll bet what poke I've got left, the only reason she played up to me at all was to tip off Carew.
0: Well, one of the things a lawyer is forced to handle from time to time is misunderstandings between men and women. A good lawyer tries to prevent divorce.
2: Suppose we just let the whole thing drop.
0: Fair enough. Suppose we rattle up these ponies, huh? The sun's starting to set. It's going to be dark by the time we get the big strike. It was dark, all right, by the time we got the big strike. But the lights from the Bonanza Bar slanted out over the batwing doors and stabbed through the gloom like smoky yellow sabers. Inside, we stood by the doors, blinking in the unaccustomed light while Todd Ford tried to pick out Carew for me. But before he was able, a small figure in a stiff, spangled skirt pushed through the crowd and ran up to Todd.
5: Todd, I'm so glad you... Oh, what's the matter? And Todd, your shoulder's bandaged.
2: Don't look so surprised. Or maybe you are surprised because he missed.
5: Because he missed?
0: I'm not aiming to intrude, but Todd's had a couple of shocks today.
2: I'll say I have. And one I'm not forgetting either.
5: But Todd, what's the matter? You're looking at me as if you never saw me before.
2: I don't know about that. But I never want to see you again. That much I'm sure of.
0: Miss, if you leave Todd alone right now, I think if by tomorrow...
2: That's him. That's Carew walking this way now.
0: So that's Carew. Looks more like a rattlesnake on legs.
6: Althea, come on over to my table and I'll buy you a... Well, what happened to you, Ford? Get mixed up in a gun scrape?
0: If he did, it was a little one-sided.
6: I beg your pardon. I don't believe we've met.
0: And we have now. I'm Chad Remington, lawyer from Dos Rios. I rode all the way over here just to talk to you, Mr. Carew.
6: I don't need a lawyer.
0: Well, that, my friend, is a matter of opinion. However, as far as you're concerned, in this particular action, my services have already been spoken for by Mr. Ford.
6: From the way he looks, he don't need a lawyer. He needs a bodyguard.
0: Now, you probably know more about that than I do. All I can tell you is we've got a few laws in this state to protect honest men from claim jumpers.
6: Remington, if I were in your boots, I'd turn them around toward the door and I'd walk out. But I wouldn't stop until I was back in Dos Rios.
1: By that loudmouth hypocritical...
0: Oh, Cherokee, Todd, no. In this case, I think his advice is pretty good. Come on.
5: Todd, please. You can't go without explaining what's happened.
2: Get your dirty little hands off
5: of
2: me.
5: No.
2: Okay, Chad, let's go.
5: Todd!
0: Wait a second. Back against the wall.
1: Chad, who flanked that shot?
0: Oh, a lawyer would call him a couple of death warrants. The two men, see him? One's in the shadows between the alley and the saloon. The other one's in that doorway across the street.
2: Chad, what are we going to do?
0: What can we do? We can try shooting it out. But my best guess is we've all got a pretty good chance of spending the rest of our lives right here in Big Strike. Up on the shady side of Boot Hill.

Howdy. I'm Chad Remington. Never heard of me? Well, a lot of folks have never even heard of the town I come from. Dos Rios means two rivers. And if Dos Rios sounds peaceful, well, it's no more peaceful than any other frontier town.

0: And now, Frontier Town.
1: Well, the night wasn't cold, but with those gunmen blocking our paths, I don't mind admitting I was frozen. Frozen stiff. We moved a scant few inches. The lights from the Bonanza Bar behind us would make us perfect targets. I could almost hear Cherokee's knuckles as his fingers closed over his gun butt. Todd Ford drew his. Finally, I drew mine.
2: Can you move a few inches there, Chan? This hog leg of mine kicks like an overgrown Missouri mule.
1: First one of us who moves gets killed.
3: We just can't stand here.
1: Now, take it easy, kid. The longer we make them wait, the more nervous they're...
3: What's the matter?
1: Someone's coming. Coming from behind us.
4: I told you what I'd do, Remington, if I were in your boots. But I figured maybe you needed a little lesson.
3: Rocky, what are you doing here?
4: I didn't think I'd have to tell you again. But I just came out to make sure you knew what would happen to the three of you if you thought you might want to hang around Big Strike talking about claim jumpers.
1: Carew, your demonstration's even more convincing than my friend here used to give selling his rattlesnake oil.
4: Thanks.
1: But on the other hand, I never bought any of Cherokee's rattlesnake oil.
4: That's for you to decide. All I have to do now is walk back inside the saloon. A couple of seconds later, you'll be dead. Awful dead.
3: Go on, then. Go on back to Thea.
1: Let's leave Thea out of this, Todd.
4: No. No, let's talk about her. She's pretty, well put together, and I imagine she's got a very affectionate nature.
3: Why, you...
1: Todd, keep that gun down. Yeah.
4: So, you're a gentleman and a lawyer, huh? Well, I'll tell you what I'll do, Remington. Since you rode all the way over here from Dos Rios, your horses are probably beat. You're safe in Big Strike until tomorrow. But I don't expect to see you here after the sun sets.
1: That's a very gracious offer, Carew. I'm accepting it.
4: Good. Okay, boys, let them through. Good night, gentlemen. Oh, and Todd, I'll be sure to tell Thea just how much you think of her.
1: Well, with the high court, the criminal court, granting us a stay of execution, the three of us rode back up to Todd's diggings. It was hard and cold on the ground, but I slept like a baby. I slept until shortly after dawn. Then I heard voices. I rolled over a little on one elbow and listened.
5: I know. But, Todd, I didn't come here to argue. Believe me, I didn't.
3: I'm not arguing, Thea. I'm just telling you to clear out of here. Clear out and stay out of my life. If your gentleman friend leaves me with a life...
5: He's not my gentleman friend. He's nothing to me. He's just a customer down at the bar.
3: And a mighty good customer, I'll bet.
5: Oh, Todd, you can't stay here now. Carew will kill you or have you killed like he has everyone else who's gotten in his way. Let's go away. Let's go someplace else together.
3: I told you to get out of here before. Now, go on. You're not making a fool of me again.
5: Oh, Todd, please.
3: I'm going over and wake up Chad and Cherokee. When I get back over here, you'd better be gone.
5: Don't be a fool. I don't care what you think of me, but... Just get out of Big Strike before they kill you.
3: Yeah. Maybe I will get out. But not before we found Jake Hunbright and made him talk. And we'll find him if we have to ride around this country all...

0: How long are we going to ride around looking for Big Jake? I'm so saddle sore now, my legs feel like I've been playing a secondhand cello.
1: Well, cello or not, if we ever find Jake, what we've got to say to him isn't going to make music.
2: Chad!
1: Yeah?
2: Just riding through them quickies. That's Jake now.
1: Darting into that grove of trees, he must have spotted us. Yeah, we better knock on these...
2: The shots came right from those aspens.
1: Yeah, right where Big Jake rode. Come on. Easy now. Oh, boy. Yeah, Cherokee, come on. Help me turn him over.
3: You bet.
2: That's Big Jake.
4: I hate to correct you, Todd, but that was Big Jake. Three of those four shots went plumb through him.
1: From the angles of the shots, he must have had him surrounded.
2: Just like they did us last night.
4: Well, Counselor, there goes your case. Higher than a kite.
1: Maybe.
2: Huh? What do you mean, maybe? With Jake dead, you'll never prove nothing. And for my part, I think I'm taking Carew's advice and moving on.
1: Now, wait. There's no doubt in my mind that Carew got Jake for fear that we might get to him first. How he knew what we were up to is beyond me.
2: It ain't beyond me. His girlfriend wormed it out of me for him.
1: You'd make a pretty poor judge, Todd. You'd have everyone convicted before they ever got into court.
2: Well, how in tarnation would Carew have found out that we were looking
1: for... Let's find that out when the time comes. For now, let's find out what we can right here.
4: Billy Blue Blazes, you believe in ghosts or something, Chad? What are you going to find out from a dead man?
1: I don't know. Yet. But we may find out enough not only to get back Todd's claim, but to have Carew swinging from a gallows for murder. Being a lawyer, I don't usually play hunches, but this time my hunch was right. There in Big Jake's inside shirt pocket was a map and description of Todd's claim in handwriting, which Todd admitted was undoubtedly Carew's. He'd seen Carew's markers in a couple of faro games. It wasn't much to go on, but it was enough to send us back to the Bonanza Bar for a little further checking up.
5: I'd invite you all to sit down, but I know you three gents are leaving town in a few minutes. Soon gonna be sunset.
1: It soon is at that, Carew. I made a suggestion to Todd that he wants to talk to you about.
5: Yeah? Well, I better be quick.
2: It'll be quick, all right. You jumped my claim and we know it.
5: The sun's setting right now. Maybe my eyes ain't so good, but 2 minutes from now, it's going to look dark again, if you know what I mean.
2: Your eyes were good enough to see Big Jake's back out in that grove.
1: That'll be enough, Todd.
6: Todd, please don't be crazy. Get out. Get out while you have a chance.
2: I'm not telling you again. Keep out of this, Thea.
5: There's less than 2 minutes left now.
1: Now, look, let me do the talking. Whatever money Todd had, he used up prospecting for the claim that Jake Hunbright filed on.
5: Yeah.
1: So I suggest to save further trouble and to get enough money to move on, Todd write you out a quitclaim contract giving you all rights to the claim, for which you give him $100. Here, I even drew up the papers. All you got to do, Carew, is sign your name to it.
5: Okay. That's a deal.
6: Oh, thank God.
1: Just sign your name here.
5: All right. There you are. Now, I'll get you the $100.
2: Never mind $100 now. This paper's all we want.
5: What?
2: That signature's the same handwriting we got here on this paper we took off Big Jake's body.
7: Why, you blasted...
1: You fool, let that gun alone!
6: Rocky, go!
4: Why, that fool female, she stepped right into that shot.
1: Cherokee, grab him, quick! Better drop that gun, Carew, or
7: I'll drop it after...
1: Why, that blame fool, he just about committed suicide. Pulled the trigger just as I pushed the gun barrel up by his neck. Todd, is Thea...
8: I'm afraid she's...
1: Come on, Cherokee. Let's have a look at her while somebody goes out and finds a doctor.

0: Well, Todd, not only have Cherokee and I got business back in Dos Rios, but I guess we're a little awkward in a lady's bedroom.
1: Oh, this won't be a lady's bedroom for long.
2: My little pigeon, I'm afraid you're going to have to explain that, even to me.
1: I just mean that as soon as the doctor says I'm able, this lady's bedroom's going to be out at Todd's diggings.
0: Well, they say that marriages are made in heaven. Yours certainly comes as close to proving it as any. Sawbones told me that if Carew's shot the theostat had been a half inch further to the left, that, well...
2: Well, even my Cherokee Indian rattlesnake oil couldn't have done any good for her.
0: And now, don't forget, you two. Cherokee and I are expecting a piece of the wedding cake to put under our pillars.
2: Yes, indeed. Yes, indeed. Ah, those pleasant dreams. Wedding cake, father, good old Kentucky bourbon under my pillow.
0: And let this be a lesson to you, Todd. The most important thing that glitters doesn't have to be a nugget. It's usually a woman with a heart of gold.

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Direction by Paul Franklin. 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Be sure to be with us again, this time 1 week from today, for another fine action-adventure story with your favorite young Western star, Tex Chandler. Frontier Town came to you from Hollywood.

0: Would you credit it? 50-odd years of baking same old Ovies. Now top brass at Ovies tell me they want an alternative. Still with same wheat germ goodness, but a bit softer like and less crusty. I told them I'm too old to change my ways now. I'll put one at Lads onto it. Very nice, young Harold. If you like that sort of thing.
1: Ovies Handy Love, a new softer Ovies.
2: Inside every Cape plum, there's a nice clean stone asking to be let out. 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

0: This is Ralph Richardson. From time to time, I'm inviting some of my friends from the theater to join me as my guests in this program. And today, I'm very happy to welcome an actor whose recent work on the stage, and particularly on the screen, has made him one of the best known and best loved of our stars. I refer to Alec Guinness. He has chosen to appear in a role created by the late H.G. Wells, a part which, in my opinion, might very well have been created for Alec himself. But here, then, is Alec Guinness, both as your storyteller and as Fotheringay in H.G. Wells' The Man Who Could Work Miracles.
1: I must admit this is a most unusual story. In some ways, perhaps you'll find it rather hard to believe, but I can only retell it to you as the author told it to me. And I can hardly suppose that he would have made the whole thing up in his head, he being one of my parishioners at the time. The hero of the story, I think we shall have to call him our hero, was a clerk at Gomshott's, the drapery store. And his name was George McWhirter Fotheringay, not the sort of name I personally should have associated with a gift such as he possessed. I remember the fellow perfectly well. He was greatly addicted to assertive argument. And it all began with an argument in the bar of our local hostelry, the Long Dragon.
2: Thanks, I don't mind if I do.
3: Same again, Miss Maybridge, and half a pint of wallop for our new friend here.
4: Oh, ta.
3: Oh, then, where was I?
4: Well, you were talking about miracles.
3: Oh, that's right. Now, look here, Mr. Beamish. Before we go any further, let's clearly understand what a miracle is. The way I look at it, a miracle is something contrariwise to the course of nature, done by the power of will. If you like, something that couldn't happen without being especially willed.
2: Oh, so you say.
3: Well, isn't it? Oh, what do you say, sir? Am I right? A miracle is something contrariwise to the course of nature, done by the power of will.
4: Well, yes, I suppose it is.
3: No, you can't deny that, Mr. Beamish.
2: Well, no, not so far as it goes.
3: Very well. Now, let's take a common instance. What we have here, swinging from the ceiling, a paraffin lamp, or perhaps I should say a kerosene lamp.
2: Right.
3: Or either way, we can agree to call it an oil lamp. Is that right?
4: Yes, that's right. Yes. Yes.
3: Well, now let me show you what I mean by a miracle. That oil lamp, in the course of nature, couldn't turn upside down and keep on burning, could it?
2: Oh, you say it couldn't.
3: Well, could it? Never mind what I say. What do you say?
4: No, it couldn't.
3: Of course it couldn't. If the lamp turned upside down, it would go out in the course of nature. Any oil lamp would. Very well, then. Here comes someone, as it might be me, and stands, as it might be here, and says to that lamp, as I might do, collecting all my willpower, lamp, turn upside down in mid-air without breaking and go on burning steady.
5: What happened to that stand? Here, upside down.
2: Look out,
3: oh.
2: Look out, is this
3: going to
2: fall?
3: I can't keep it up, my willpower, any longer.
6: Look out.
7: Oh, George Fotheringay, you ought to be ashamed. Oh, what do you think you're playing at, coming in here and playing tricks like that? This is a respectable house, and we don't want anything like that in it. Conjuring tricks.
2: Yeah, you silly fool. Might have set the old place alight.
1: Everyone accused Fotheringay of a silly trick and blamed him for causing a disturbance. They said it was nothing to be proud of, and despite his perplexity, he was rather inclined to agree with them. In fact, he was virtually asked to leave the premises, which he did. As he went home, he nervously watched the street lamps as he passed them, and it was only when he found himself sitting in his little bedroom in Church Row that he was able to grapple seriously with his memories of the occurrence. What on earth happened? I didn't want the confounded lamp upset. I'd have been burnt myself. But wait a minute. Perhaps I did want it to turn upside down. After all, I told it to do so. Perhaps just then, when I said it, I I did will it to turn upside down without realizing. After all, while it hung there, upside down in midair, still burning with a flame pointing downwards, I felt somehow that it depended on me to keep it there without falling. Perhaps it was my willpower that did it after all. Well, I wonder if I can do it again. That candle on the dressing table. I wonder. Candle, rise up in the air.
6: Oh! Good Lord, it did happen. Rose right up in the air and hung there. Till I got scared and stopped concentrating. Where are the matches? Where the devil did I put them? Oh, wait a minute. If I can work miracles, let there be a match in my hand. But there is a match in my hand. Where's the box? Where did I put it? Oh, never mind. Match? Be lit. But this is fantastic. Let me be in bed. Not with my clothes on. I mean in bed undressed. I mean in my pajamas. That's better. With a hot water bottle. Let me be fast asleep.

0: Fotheringay awoke at his usual hour and was pensive all through breakfast time, wondering whether his overnight experience might not have been a particularly vivid dream. At length, just to make sure, he turned again to cautious experiments. For instance, in addition to the two boiled eggs that his landlady served him, he also indulged in a delicious goose egg, laid, boiled, and served by his own volition. At last he hurried off to work at Gomshott's, the draper's, where he was employed as a clerk in the counting house.
1: Here he is. Morning, Fotheringay.
2: Morning, Jackson.
1: Yeah, you were in rather good form last night at the Long Dragon.
2: How do you mean?
1: Rather chucking your weight about.
2: I don't know what you're talking about.
1: Robinson here was in there just after they threw you out.
2: Threw me out? Nobody threw me out of anywhere.
1: Maisie says you were drunk. Yeah, started to smash the place up for them. Quite a scene.
2: Nothing of the sort. I left early, perfectly sober.
1: Go on. You were drunk. That's why they had to throw you out.
2: I tell you, they didn't throw me out. I left.
1: At 9 o'clock? Never left that early before.
2: Well, I did last night, anyhow. I was tired.
1: Of course, after you'd had to pay for the lamp, I dare say you were just about cleaned out. Well, you shouldn't go smashing places up like that. You'd get run in one of these days.
2: I didn't smash any place up. I didn't throw a lamp at anyone's head. I wasn't throwing out of anywhere, and I wasn't drunk. A lamp fell and got broken. People seemed to think it was my fault. I offered to pay for it.
1: When you hadn't even touched it. You must have been drunk. Well, I'll have to tell the boss about you. Oh, Mr. Gomshott.
2: Oh, don't be a fool. Shut up.
1: Well, he's probably heard already. Anyhow, he soon will.
2: Jackson, if you tell him...
1: Oh, Mr. Gomshott. No? Did you hear the story about Fotheringay last night in the Long Dragon?
3: No, what happened?
0: Jackson, you're drunk. You're drunk as a lord.
1: What happened? Old George here. Good old George. He was so drunk last night at the Long Dragon. So drunk that he picks up the lamp just like this and he threw it like that at poor old Maisie.
3: Fotheringay, for heaven's sake, what's come over him? He's intoxicated. Get him out of here, for goodness sake, by the back door, before any of the customers see him.
1: Oh, we won't come tomorrow.
3: Oh, get him out of here and shove his head under the pump.
2: Yes, sir. He seemed all right a minute before. It just seemed to come over him all of a sudden.
3: Bless my soul. At 10 o'clock in the morning.
0: There seemed no doubt about it. Fotheringay had a most unusual gift. The more he thought about it, the more remarkable it seemed to him. He could hardly keep his mind on his work all day, but it really didn't matter in the least, because he could make up for the time lost any moment he chose to do so. It was evident that he must be very careful. But the more he thought about it, the better his gift appeared. It could obviously be used to his own advantage, provided he kept the secret to himself.
3: Fotheringay, would you mind helping Mr. Robinson in the shop?
2: Oh, certainly, sir.
3: You've already got through those accounts, I see. Yes, very good work, Fotheringay. Very good work.
2: Oh, thank you, sir.
4: Really, I don't know which to have. And you're not helping in the least.
5: The blue would make up very nicely, Mother.
4: The blue? Oh, don't be ridiculous. I wouldn't dream of being seen in the blue. Wouldn't dream of it. Even the brown is better than the blue. I don't like the stripes. Have you nothing else at all?
5: Only the 14 that I've shown you, Mother.
4: 14? Oh, don't be impertinent. I don't like any of them. Well, young man, don't you stand there as well. Show me some bombazines.
2: Are you sure none of these to your fancy, Madam? The latest shades, I assure you.
4: Of course they're not to my fancy. Take them away.
2: I should like you to take the blue, madam.
4: The blue. Oh, but of course I've set my heart on it.
5: But she just said...
2: Madam will have the blue, Mr. Robinson.
4: Well, of course. How perfectly charming. I love blue. How did you know? 10 and 6 a yard, you said?
2: That's correct, madam. Shall we say 20 yards?
5: 20 yards? But It's the whole roll.
6: But of course, Modern will take the whole roll.
4: Oh, you naughty man. I'll have to give you a check.
0: A man who could work miracles was obviously in a very advantageous position for self-advancement. But like everything else, the exercise of that gift called for a certain amount of practice. It called for caution and watchfulness. And it was in order to rehearse a few miracles in private that took George Fotheringay out that night down the quiet lane behind the gasworks. Now, what was that miracle that Moses did? Turned a stick into a snake. Well, that won't do. Not in the dark. Might get bitten. What was it happened to that stick in Tannhauser? Turned into a rose bush. The dry wood blossomed. All right, that can't do any harm. Walking stick, blossom. Very nice. Beautiful scent. Well, Rosebush, go back. Oh, it's gone.
1: Oh!
0: Oh, dear. It must have gone back there. Sounds as if someone's been...
1: Who do you think you're throwing brambles at, you fool? You might have blinded me. What do you mean by it? Assaulting an officer of the law?
6: Well, I'm very sorry. The fact is that I...
1: Oh, it's you, is it? Young fellow, what was causing trouble last night at the Long Dragon? Gent, what broke the lamp?
6: Well, I really didn't
1: mean to. Throwing brambles at a policeman on duty is an offence punishable at law. I'll be troubling you for your name and address, young man.
2: I'll go to Hades.
0: Oh, dear me. It really is a very powerful gift. I didn't mean the poor man any harm. I wonder what Hades is like.
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8: The accent is on excitement with a different flair tomorrow evening here on NBC with a pair of unique adventure dramas. One is Six Shooter, and James Stewart stars in it as a soft-spoken but deadly Westerner who battles on the side of law and order in a realistic setting from the frontier days. The other is Jason and the Golden Fleece. And the scene is the New Orleans waterfront. McDonald Carey stars in this intriguing series as a seafaring adventurer looking for the unusual anywhere from the waterfront to the high seas. Hear them both tomorrow evening on NBC.
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0: George Fotheringay performed no more miracles that night, nor did he trouble to see what had become of his flowering walking stick. He returned to the town, scared and very quiet, and retired unobtrusively to bed. And at breakfast the following morning, he could scarcely look his landlady in the eye.
2: Warm weather we're having for the time of year.
4: Oh, yes, yes, indeed we are. The milkman was telling me this morning that as he came up the lane, beyond the gasworks it was, he found a rose bush growing by the roadside in full bloom in the middle of November. He said he just couldn't believe his eyes. He was sure it wasn't there yesterday evening. Of course, I told him, rose bushes don't just grow up overnight, do they?
2: No, that's very true. Well, that reminds me, I must get a new walking stick.
4: A new walking stick? Well, have you lost your old one? Or has it been stolen, more likely? Crime. I don't know what this town's coming to. Now, poor Mr. Winch.
2: Mr. Winch?
4: Mr. Winch, the policeman, as used to be.
2: Why, has anything happened to him?
4: Vanished. Vanished into thin air. The drag in the river for his body this morning. Poor Mr. Winch.
2: Well, I don't think they'll find him in the river, you know.
4: Well, something's happened to him anyhow. Just vanished in the course of his duty, the milkman says. Like it was off the face of the earth.
2: Yes, I suppose it is, really.
4: Oh, criminals, murderers. I'd make it hot for him if I had my way.
2: Oh, I suppose they must have made it hot for poor Mr. Winch.
4: Oh, well, if you do need any more to eat, just ring and ask me, Mr. Fotheringay, and this time...
2: Yes, Mrs. Glue, thank you. Oh, dear. Didn't have to be Hades after all. As long as it was far enough. PC Winch, come back out of Hades and go to San Francisco. And here's a new suit of clothes for you, in case your uniform got scorched.
0: And after what had happened to Police Constable Winch, I'm glad to say that Fotheringay performed no further miracles all that week. And though I should have been happy to have numbered him among my own flock, George Fotheringay was a nonconformist. He was a regular chapel-goer, and the following Sunday evening found him in chapel as usual. It was there that he heard a sermon which made a profound impression on him. It was delivered by Mr. Maydig, the lay preacher.
9: What shall it profit a man if he gain the whole world and lose his own soul? It's not lawful for us to take upon ourselves those acts which are not in man's normal power to effect. And whoso makes his bargain with Mephistopheles, that good may accrue from it to himself, shall find in the fullness of time that the price must be paid in full. Therefore I say unto you, my brethren...
0: The tenor of that sermon threw an entirely new light on the gifts which Fotheringay had developed, and he decided to consult Mr. Maydig immediately after the service. It was in Mr. Maydig's study that he finally unburdened himself.
2: I can only say that I didn't make such a pact with anybody. This ability to perform miracles, it just happened. I found I could perform them.
9: Well, of course, in a way.
2: You don't believe, I suppose, that some common sort of person like myself, as it might be sitting here now, might have some sort of... twist inside him that made him able to do things just by willpower.
9: It's possible. Something of the sort perhaps is possible.
2: If I might make free with something here, I think I might show you by a sort of experiment. Take that tobacco jar on the table, for instance. What I want to know is whether what I'm going to do with it is a miracle or not. Just half a minute, Mr. Maydig, please. Tobacco jar, be a bowl of violets.
10: Good heavens, it is a bowl of violets. Yes, violets in November. How did you do that?
2: I just told it. There you are. That's what I mean. Is that a miracle? Or is it black art? Or what is it? And what do you think's the matter with me? I can't help it.
10: Quite extraordinary.
2: This day last week, I no more knew that I could do it than you did. It came over me all of a sudden. It's something odd about my will, I suppose. But that's as far as I can see.
10: Is that the only thing? Or can you do other things as well?
2: Oh, Lord, just do anything. Here, violets change into a bowl of fish. No, not that sort of fish. Change into a glass bowl full of water with goldfish swimming in it.
10: It's astonishing. It's incredible. Your eyes are the most extraordinary... No.
2: I could change it into anything, just anything. Here, be a pigeon, will you? You see? Anything. A bowl of flowers, if I want it. But your pipe's empty. Be a tobacco jar again.
0: While Mr. Maydig gingerly picked up the jar and refilled his pipe, George Fotheringay told him the whole story, beginning with the affair of the lamp in the Long Dragon and complicated by persistent allusions to the missing police constable Winch. As he went on, the transient pride Mr. Maydig's consternation had caused passed away. He became a simple man in search of advice. And as he listened, Mr. Maydig's demeanor also changed.
9: Possible, it's credible. It's amazing, of course, but it reconciles a number of difficulties. The power to work miracles is a gift, a peculiar quality like genius or second sight. Hitherto it has come very rarely and to exceptional people. But in this case, I've always wondered at the miracles of Mohammed and at Yogi's miracles and the miracles of Madame Blavatsky. But of course, yes, it's simply a gift.
2: Well, it's PC Winch that worries me most.
9: Winch will have to wait. This is the most important moment. We really must test your powers to the full.
2: Well, name anything that you want me to do.
11: It requires careful thought, a very careful thought. We mustn't allow ourselves to rush into anything. You'll stay for supper, of course.
2: Well, that's very kind of you, I'm sure.
11: In the dining room. Oh, dear, though. Mrs. Minchin said there was nothing very much left over. Are you hungry?
2: Well, in a way, but don't you think I might, if it isn't a liberty, I'd be delighted if you would...
11: But of course, my dear Fotheringay, I didn't think it would really be a pleasure if you really could.
2: Oh, certainly. What would you like?
11: A dozen oysters, Colchesters, sole bonfam, roast pheasant, asparagus tips, game chips, crepe Suzette, and a bottle of Chambertin 84 at room temperature.
2: All that appear on the table, please, as required. And I'll have a Welsh rabbit and a pint of stout for myself.
0: They sat long over their supper, talking of all the miracles that they would presently perform. What those proposals were, in all their infinite variety, would probably take too long to recite, even if I happened to know them all. Suffice it that they were designed, as I can well believe they were, in a spirit of infinite benevolence, the sort of benevolence that is occasionally termed post-prandial.
2: There's only one thing that worries me. What are we going to do about poor old P.C. Winch?
11: Winch will have to wait. There's a great deal more to be tended to first.
2: Well, anything you say. Some more burgundy.
11: Thank you.
2: More burgundy. The same.
11: Your health. I've been very much concerned of late by the increase in the number of cases of drunkenness in the district. The man in the street, I notice, is apt to drink, not wisely, but too well. Could you do something about it?
2: Of course. Present company accepted. No more drinking in this town of intoxicating liquors.
11: Thank you. That, I feel sure, will be in the public interest. Perhaps you'd also better turn all the beer in the public houses into water, just to be on the safe side.
2: Well, I like beer.
11: If you please, Mr. Fotheringay.
2: Oh, very well. All the beer in the town turned to water.
11: Aren't you perhaps forgetting something?
2: Well, and all the stout as well.
11: Thank you. And now, if you'll come round the town with me, I really think there should be much we can usefully do.
0: The small hours found them in the market square under the still moon in a sort of ecstasy of thaumaturgy. They had replanned the railway, improved the roads, put a bell tower on the town hall more in accordance with its dignity, drained Flinders Swamp, and even, I'm happy to say, cured me of a wart from which I had been suffering for some time. They were just going on to see what could be done about the injured pier at Southbridge when it struck 3 o'clock on the new bell tower.
2: 3 o'clock? Oh, good Lord, I must be getting back. I've got to be up at work at 8 o'clock.
11: But we're only just beginning. Think of all the good we're doing. In any case, there's no hurry. Remember Joshua.
2: Joshua?
11: Stop the moon in its course. Arrest time.
2: Oh, that's a bit tall, isn't it?
11: Why not? Of course, the moon won't stop. You'll have to stop the rotation of the earth, which will put a stop to time. Just till we finish what we're doing.
2: But will it be all right?
11: Of course it will. And just think how much better everything will be in the morning.
2: Well, if you say so. World, just stop rotating.

0: in here. I thought something would go wrong. Maydig. Maydig, where are you? There's been an earthquake or something terrible. Maydig. Maydig.
1: Perhaps I should explain what had happened. There hadn't been an earthquake in the ordinary sense of the word, but as the earth rotates so fast that the

0: that happened. There hadn't been an earthquake in the ordinary sense of the word, but as the earth rotates so fast that the surface is traveling anything up to 1,000 miles an hour, when George Fotheringay stopped it like that, everything on the earth's surface was jerked forward more violently than if it had been fired from a cannon. Every human being, every house, every tree, all the world as we know it, had been destroyed. Luckily, with the sole exception of George Fotheringay. Well, there was only one thing for him to do.
1: Dear, I wish I'd never started all this. Well, I'll see what I can do. World, let me be back before ever the miracles began. Let everything be just as it was before the lamp turned upside down. Back in the Long Dragon, last Tuesday night.
2: Well, then, here comes someone, as it might be me, and stands, as it might be here, and says to the lamp, as I might do, collecting all my willpower, lamp, turn upside down in mid-air without breaking and go on burning steady.
0: And precisely nothing happened. Well, as I said, it's a rather improbable story, but I can't think the author can have been pulling my leg out of respect for my cloth. After all, he was one of my parishioners.
3: 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Wells' story, The Man Who Could Work Miracles, Alec Guinness.
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0: This is Nightline, the line that's open at the right place at the right moment, and this is Walter O'Keefe. Good evening, and here's our first Nightline call tonight from Hollywood. Groucho Marx and You Bet Your Life. Hey, George, you tell us, what is tonight's secret word?
1: Ladies and gentlemen, the secret word is room. R-O-O-M.
2: Really?
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3: May 1945. The armies of the Allies hurl themselves against the desperate last-ditch resistance of Hitler's Wehrmacht, advance across the shell-torn German countryside with victory in sight. But when would it come? When would the terrible slaughter end? How many more good men would fall before victory and peace become a reality? May 1945, a time of hoping, a time of waiting. It was NBC newsman Morgan Beatty who broke the story, and exclusive. Heinrich Himmler had made an offer of German surrender to the Allies. Morgan Beatty, cited for outstanding radio reporting, is typical of the top NBC newsmen who bring you news on the hour. 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
1: Here he is, the one, the only...
2: Well, here I am again with a chance for each of our couples to win up to $10,000. And if any of them say the secret word, they'll win an extra $100.
1: Groucho, I have Leroy Howe and...

0: Mr. Friesen on deck. So folks, come in, please.
1: On deck? This is rather nautical, isn't it?
0: Well,
1: You haven't got them on deck. Now, that's silly.
0: No, it's a figure of speech.
1: You mean they're... Yes. You mean they're hiding out here, is that it?
0: Well, that's one way of putting it, yes. Yeah, well, would you people come out and show them you're not hiding anymore? Now? There we are.
1: Welcome to You Bet Your Life. Say the secret word and divide an extra $100. It's a common word, something you find around the house, assuming that you have one. Now, your name is Esther Friesen Leroy, is that right?
2: Just Esther Friesen.
1: Esther Friesen and Leroy Howe, is that right?
3: No, that's Huff, Groucho, H-O-U-G-H.
1: How can it be Huff?
3: Well,
1: B-O-U-G-H is bow, isn't it? Therefore, H-O-U-G-H must be pronounced Howe, right?
3: No, Groucho, T-O-U-G-H spells tough.
1: Now, how about S-O-U-G-H? That's sow.
2: Sow spelled S-O-W.
1: What's that?
2: Sow spelled S-O-W.
1: Sow is spelled S-O-W? I'm not talking about a female pig. I'm talking about the rustle of the wind. That kind of a sow is S-O-U-G-H.
2: That's pronounced Sue.
1: No, Sue is S-U-E, like Sue St. Marie, which actually is spelled S-I-O-U-X. You say you pronounce H-O-U-G-H, Huff. How do you pronounce D-O-U-G-H?
3: That's dough. Uh-huh.
1: Then I'll just call you Mr. Ho. Is that right?
3: All right.
1: Now, Esther, tell me where you're from and say it in Chinese.
2: I don't know Chinese, but I can tell it to you in Spanish.
1: All right, tell me in Spanish. What part of China were you born in?
2: San Diego.
1: San Diego is in China?
2: No, that's in California. I was born in San Diego. I'm American by birth, but Mexican by heritage.
1: Oh. What is your last name, Esther?
2: Friesen.
1: Friesen is your last name? Well, that's about as Spanish as apple strudel.
2: Well,
1: I thought you were of Mexican descent.
2: Well, I am, and my full name is Esther Constancia Josefina Murúa Suárez M. de Villagrana Friesen.
1: You know, I was in Mexico City last year, and I had a little toothache, and I had one of the dentists there pull one of my teeth. This tooth was of Mexican extraction. You like that? He's got nice teeth, hasn't he?
2: Yes, he has.
1: Could you go for him?
2: No, he's not my type.
1: That's not a very nice thing.
2: I'm sorry.
1: You wouldn't want him to throw his arms around you, huh?
2: No.
1: Would you? Don't you ever feel an impulse to throw your arms around him?
2: No, not around him.
1: Around me?
2: Uh-huh.
1: The New Year's being good to me.
2: But we'd have to be in a room all by ourselves.
1: Well, I would hope so. You said we'd have to be in a room all by myself, and that's the sacred word for tonight. So you get yourself $50, and your friend here, whom you despise, he gets $50. All right, back. Well, Leroy, let's talk to you. Where are you from?
3: I was born, reared, educated in Kansas City, Gacho.
1: Well, what did you do in Kansas City? You hang around the stockyards?
3: Well, they're there.
1: Yes.
3: After finishing my education, I went to work for the Western Union. And I've worked for them for 18 years. Matter of fact, it's about the only thing I've ever done.
1: You were a messenger boy?
3: Yes, sir. Started off as a messenger boy and worked in a number of jobs.
1: You say it's the only thing you've ever done?
3: Yes.
1: Can't be the only thing. You're married, aren't you?
3: Yes. I came to...
1: Well, you see, you have done something besides work for Western Union. Isn't that true?
3: Yes, I came to California and got married, but even that was a Western Union.
1: Did you hear them moaning out there? You know, I don't know whether you know this, but that joke is so old that it's wired together. It's a good job, a good joke, and it's lasted a long time. What is your job with Western Union? Surely you're not a messenger boy now. You sell those Western Union suits?
3: My job at this time is assistant sales manager.
1: Oh, is that what are some of the services that... Western Union has to offer these days that Postal Telegraph doesn't. Aren't they in business anymore?
3: Well, first place Postal went out of business in 1943.
1: I haven't been out of the house in a few months.
3: We have many services, Groucho. One of the important services we have is that of marketing research.
1: Well, what is the market and research service? You mean to tell you when the stocks are going up and down?
3: No, that's a service that we will perform for a client, for a firm, to determine the effectiveness of their advertising or of a product. And also, we
1: you
3: make...
1: You can't make the market go up, huh?
3: Hmm. Also, we make... No, we can't. Groucho, we have a telephone service where we call... the general public at random and find out their favorite television
1: show. Is that near here?
3: We select the names from a telephone directory.
1: Oh, you said you call the public at random. You just pick up a phone and call anybody, like TV surveys?
3: Yes, we perform to find out what the favorite television show, for example.
1: Really?
3: Yes, sir.
1: Could you show us how you operate?
3: Be delighted to, Groucho.
1: George Fenneman. Would you come out here and put your shoes on first, George? There's a lot of women out front. Yeah. Have we got a telephone back here with a long extension?
4: Yes, I'm sure we do.
1: Why are you
4: probably.
1: So sure? I mean, you know definitely?
4: I know that we've got two or three.
1: Could you bring it out here and bring a phone book, too, and we're going to test this man's skill at surveys.
4: All right, Groucho. And while I'm locating them, it'll give us a chance to take care of some very important business. This is a cue, fellas. We'll be back in just a moment with You Bet Your Life.

0: Yes, Pabst. Makes it perfect. Just as we always have ever since 1844. So next time, you make it Pabst, because Pabst makes it perfect. America's Blue Ribbon Beer from the Pabst Brewing Company, Milwaukee, Wisconsin.
1: Yes, Pabst makes it perfect.
2: Now, you know, I'm personally interested in this television survey. Esther, you open the book. You open the book and pick a name at random. And if you can't find one at random, take Eagle Rock or some other city right there. You got a number that you want?
3: Mm-hmm.
2: All right, now, I'll hold it, and you dial it.
4: All right.
2: He dials like a dog.
5: Hello?
6: Oh, no, hello?
2: I'll talk to you.
6: Hello? There's no answer here. It's ringing, but I think they're loaded or something. They may have gone out to the movies. Horseback ride. It's gone four times.
2: These, what did you... Did you try a bank that closes at 3 o'clock?
4: No, I took a name, Mr. Marks.
2: No, this won't do it. You'll have to try it again. All right, give it a try now. Eh?
4: Is that a 988 one?
2: Mm-hmm. Hope it's not the police.
4: It's busy.
6: That means there's a woman on the wire.
4: Okay, I have one.
2: All right, try it again.
4: Yeah.
2: Wouldn't it be awful if nobody was home? All over America. Can you all hear this action?
6: Yes. Hello, this is Western Union, and we're making a survey. Could you tell me what your favorite television show is? Hello?
7: Well, there's no one in the office. This is an answering service.
6: This
2: nobody is home in Los Angeles. I hope you kids out there have no place to go tonight. This may take months. That's a business to be in, you know. Owning a telephone company. People are talking all the time. City jail.
6: Hello, this is Western Union. We're making a survey. Could you tell me what your favorite television show is?
8: Well, I just recently got a television set, a brand new one.
6: And what show do you like the best?
8: Well, I'm new here in Los Angeles. I've only been here 3 months.
6: Well,
8: I'll have to just think about it a minute. I really like science fiction theater. Very good.
6: Science fiction theater?
8: Science fiction theater. It's one of my favorite.
6: Do you ever watch Groucho Marx?
8: Very seldom. I have seen him once or twice.
6: Don't you like him?
8: Oh, yes, I like him very much.
6: Why don't you watch him more often?
8: Well, I'm not in at the time he's on very often.
6: You do night work?
8: Oh, yes, I work at night quite a bit.
6: I'm sorry to hear that. You should. This is Groucho Marx talking.
8: Really?
6: Yes, really. I was curious to know.
8: Can you prove that?
6: Can't you tell by the timbre of my voice?
8: It sounds like
6: it. Well, this is Groucho Marx.
8: I heard all those people laughing there, and I would...
6: Well?
8: I thought I was being tricked.
6: No, you're not being tricked. This is Groucho Marx, and you get a job in the daytime and stay home at night and watch my show.
8: Indeed I will. Yes, sir.
6: Okay, now take care of yourself.
8: Okay, thank you, sir.
6: Bye-bye.
2: You did like the show. Can we try it again? Should we try it again? All right, we'll try one more call. And Leroy, this time you do it, huh? Now, wait a minute. I'm going to write down a number, and I want you to call it. Okay? Busy, I'll kill him. We'll find just how crooked this survey business is.

0: Good evening. This is the Survey Department of Western Union calling. I would like to find out just what is your favorite television show.
1: My favorite television show?
0: Yes.
1: I like You Bet Your Life.
0: Why do you like that show?
1: Well, mainly because my father's on it.
0: And what is your name? What is your name?
1: Linda Marks.
0: Who?
1: Linda Marks.
0: I believe this is someone for you, Groucho.
2: Linda?
1: Yes?
2: This is your old pappy.
1: What are you doing?
2: Yeah, well, we're calling up a lot of people and finding out what shows they like. And you really like the Groucho Marx show?
1: Mm-hmm.
2: Well, you take care of yourself. When I get home, I'll tuck you in with the extra blanket.
1: All right.
2: And
1: who
2: goodbye.
1: Are you calling up, though?
2: Oh, we're calling up a lot of people. Just we happened to call you. I was curious to know what your real feelings were about my show.
1: All right.
2: Good night, dear.
1: Good night.
3: Hi, George. I want you to take this phone out and have it gold-plated. It's a very honest telephone. You get very honest surveys when you use this phone. And George, have Melinda gold-plated, too, while you're at it. Now then, we're ready to play You Bet Your Life and see if you can win some money here. You select the cities and small towns of the United States. I'll give you four cities or towns in a particular state, and you identify the state. If you miss two in a row, you're finished. If you get four in a row right, you win $1,000. Now, in what state are these places? Madera, Mariposa, El Centro, and Placerville, or Placerville?
4: California.
3: Placerville. California is right.
5: You have one right.
3: That was pretty easy, wasn't it, huh?
4: No.
3: Well, it was for me, because I was born in Massachusetts. Now, here are the places. You tell me what state they're in. Kissimmee, Jacksonville, and Fort Myers.
6: Florida.
3: Florida's right.
4: That's right.
5: You have two right, two more right, and you'll have your $1,000.
3: In what state are these cities and towns? Winchester, Rock Island, Indiana, and Cairo.
4: Illinois.
3: Illinois is right.
5: You now have three right. Get the next one right, and you'll have $1,000.
3: Now, here are the cities and towns. Pawtucket, Lakewood, Quonset Point, and Central Falls. What is the state?
4: Rhode Island?
3: Rhode Island is right.
5: You got four in a row, you win
3: $1,000. Now you won $1,000. You can keep it and quit, or else you can come back later and try to double your money. You may even get a chance at $10,000. So go over there and sit down and think about it. And no matter what you decide to do, thanks for being on the show.
6: Thank you, Patrick.
5: We'll find out if Mrs. Friesen and Leroy Huff will try for $10,000 in just a moment.
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3: And now, George, what's the story on the big question?
5: Leroy Huff and Esther...
3: Owl, isn't it?
5: Who?
3: Owl.
5: Huff, I think he said.
3: Oh.
5: Esther...
3: I think he left in a huff, didn't he?
5: Esther Friesen. Oh, there they are, yes.
3: Oh, here they are. Well, you won $1,000 so far. If you decide to try for the 10 and you fail, you wind up with a total of 500. Now, what are you going to do?
4: We're going to try.
3: You're
4: going to
3: try, all right. You pick a number from 1 to 10 and then spin the wheel. If any number besides the one you pick comes up, the question is worth 2,000. If the number you pick comes up, the question is worth 10,000.
4: Clear?
3: What number do you want?
4: Nine.
3: Turn it.

0: going to be close. It's going to be close. Well, everybody is rooting for you except the sponsor. Your number, you took number 9 and it came up 9, so this question is worth $10,000.
1: I wish you both lots of luck.
0: In ancient Greece, so the story goes, a cynical philosopher turned the countryside, toured the countryside with a lantern, looking for an honest man. For $10,000, who was this famous Greek? Talk it over.

0: All right, what's the answer you two have decided upon?
1: We're just going to have to guess. Neapolitus?
0: No, you should. This is, you should have known this.
1: I know
0: it. It's Diogenes.
1: Oh!
0: I'm sorry you missed it. We really would like to have lost the money.
1: Would you?
0: Yes, we would have. But anyway, you wound up with $500. That isn't too bad. Congratulations, and thanks for being with us. You won $100 in the secret way, too, didn't you?
1: No, just 50.
0: Oh, well, each 50. So you got a total of 600.
1: It was fun anyway.
0: It's a night's work, anyhow. And you had the opportunity to throw your arms around me, which is certainly worth 3 cents. Well, thanks anyway for showing up.
2: 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Directed by Robert Dwan and Bernie Smith. Music by Jack Meekin. This is George Fenneman reminding you to tune in again next week, same time, same station, to hear the one, the only Groucho. 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
13: 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Honest Harold, the homemaker.

0: The town of Melrose Springs boasts one radio station and one newspaper, both owned by an old boaster named Mr. Carruthers. One of the things he doesn't boast about is his radio program on his station called Honest Harold the Homemaker. Why? Because Honest Harold is too honest. Listening to Honest Harold is a morning must in Melrose Springs, especially with the ladies. Let's join them.
1: Well, good morning, girls. Time to visit with your old friend Honest Harold, the homemaker, bringing you news, views, and clues to good products. As usual, that's Home on the Range, our theme song, and now we're going to start cooking with gas. Well, I made a funny. I have a very important announcement to make later in the program that concerns all of you, so please stand by, girls. But first, let's dip into our mailbag, huh? Well, here's a letter from a listener in Charleville. She says, last week I started trading with a different grocer. When the boy arrived with the delivery, I asked him his name. He said, Truman. I said, is that your last name? He said, yes, ma'am, my first name is Harry. Harry Truman, I said, that's a pretty well-known name. He said, it ought to be. I've been delivering groceries around here for 4 years. Well, that lady certainly was told.

0: And now, girls, let's get serious for a moment. 2 weeks ago, a very high-pressure salesman sold me on the idea of introducing a new shampoo product on this program. Because it was new and not fully tried and tested, I asked all you ladies to accept a free sample from the manufacturer and then report to me. Since then, I've had numerous complaints on the product from you girls, and I'm canceling the account. I may get into a little trouble about this, but I want you to know that Grandma Llewellyn's liquid lather shampoo will never be mentioned on this program as long as I have anything to say about it.
1: Good morning, Station KHJP. Yes, madam. After listening to Honest Harold, you're pouring your Grandma Llewellyn's liquid lather shampoo down the drain. I'll tell him. No, I don't think it'll hurt the drain. Well, thanks for draining, for calling. Hello, Station K. Oh, hello, Rosemary. Little old Gloria was just about to call you. Did you hear Honest Harold's program this morning? Well, he just went off the air, and between you and me, it's liable to be for the last time. Boss Carruthers called his nephew, Mr. Peabody, and now Mr. Peabody is going to call Harold and... Oh, here comes Harold out of the studio. I'll call you back.
0: Well, good morning, Glory. Did you hear my program this morning?
1: Yes, I did, Mr. Hemp. And Mr. Peabody heard it, too. He was eating his breakfast at the time.
0: Oh?
1: He choked on his yogurt.
0: He did? Oh, my goodness. Well, you know my policy, Gloria. I test all my products before... By the way, Gloria, did you test that new product for me over the weekend?
1: Oh, yes. I spent the entire weekend sunbathing.
0: Good. How did that freckle cream work out?
1: Oh, just wonderful. I got a whole new crop of freckles.
0: I'm glad I didn't have Evelina try it. Gloria, you're a fine guinea pig.
1: Well, thank you very much.
0: Well, see you tomorrow. Same time, same station.
1: I hope so.
0: Yeah. What?
1: Mr. Peabody wants to see you in his office right away.
0: Is he in there now?
1: I'm afraid so. I can hear him tapping his fingers.
0: Yeah, I know what you mean. Well, that's radio, give and take. Only so far I haven't found many who'll take what I've got to give. Well, keep your lines crossed, Gloria.
2: Don't I always? Good luck.
0: Yeah, thanks. She's a nice kid. Well, here goes nothing. Maybe I was a little hasty about canceling that shampoo account. I don't know, though. My listeners objected to the stuff. Besides, I tried it and took all the wave out of my hair. No, sir, my head tells me I did the right thing. And if Big Shot Stanley Peabody so much as raises his voice to me, I'll... Oh, hello, Stanley. Thank you for opening the door.
3: Come in.
0: Oh, thank you.
3: I'm glad you're in such a jovial mood. Mm-hmm. It may help you digest what I've been discussing with my uncle, Mr. Carruthers. Sit down.
0: Oh, thank you. New furniture, eh? Nice.
3: Yes, yes, look about you. This fine radio station. Thousands upon thousands of dollars were spent erecting these handsome studios.
0: Cheap cement.
3: The finest electrical engineers designed our powerful transmitters. Mr. Carruthers even hired me at great expense to run the organization.
0: Relative.
3: You come along and nullify it all.
0: Nullify? Now hold on.
3: You're the one that had better try to hold on to your job. You're on probation.
0: Probation?
3: Yes. You've gone about as far as you can with your idiotic ideals of honesty, and it's got to stop. Stop! Do you hear?
0: The only way I could hear it any better is if you were sitting in my lap.
3: It was a good gag when you first started your homemaking program to insist that a sponsor's product must meet the lofty standards of your female listeners. A very clever move from a showmanship angle.
0: Well, thank you, Stanley.
3: Somebody else must have thought of it.
0: Oop. What a mean young man.
3: But this idea of canceling advertisers...
0: I'm sorry, Stanley, but I must uphold my principles.
3: Your principles? What about this radio station? What's going to hold us up?
0: Not this cheap cement, brother.
3: What possible justification did you have to cancel that shampoo account?
0: Well, my listeners complained about it.
3: And just what great fault did your listeners find with the shampoo?
0: Well, Stanley, as one little woman put it, there's too much sham and not enough poo.
3: Mother's very angry. You're making me very angry, too. You ruined my breakfast this morning.
0: I'm sorry you choked on your yogurt.
3: Please. Instead of wasting your time testing products, why don't you do something constructive?
0: Well,
3: if you have to crusade, go after something worthwhile, such as lowering taxes.
0: Are taxes too high?
3: Or try trying to do something to better Melrose Springs.
0: What?
3: Now, I'll give you an example. Mrs. Carruthers, my aunt, who, as you know, is the political leader among the women of this town, is planning to run me for mayor. Now, why don't you convince your listeners that I should be the next mayor?
0: I thought you wanted me to do something to better Melrose Springs.
3: Get out! And remember, you've got one more chance.
0: But Stanley...
3: Get out before I do something that'll put me in True Detective magazine.
0: Oh, brother, I guess I better go. That's murder.

0: True Detective Magazine. Shh, that Peabody. I'd like to condense his head for Reader's Digest. Only they wouldn't buy it. What a fine mayor he'll make. Why didn't I fight back? I don't have to take that sort of talk from anybody. My 1936 Essex is almost paid for. Besides, this is a free country. Of course, I don't want to be so free I don't have a job. I've got responsibilities. There's Mother, Cousin Billy. Got to keep little Billy with me or he'll drift back to the racetracks.
1: Hey there, crooner.
0: Oh, hello, Doc.
1: Talking to yourself, weren't you? Yeah, that's better than talking to some people I know. Always did prefer animals to people.
0: Yeah, I know that, Doc.
1: Fact is, that's why I became a veterinarian instead of an M.D.
0: Oh?
1: Animals are more considered.
0: Uh-huh.
1: Never did have a horse call me in the middle of the night unless it was serious.
0: You're wonderful, Doc. Can I drop you any place?
1: Well, I'm heading home.
0: Well, fine. Hop right in, then, huh?
1: Yeah, I just came downtown to get some dog biscuits.
0: Huh?
1: Have one?
0: Yeah.
1: Better take two. They're kind of small.
0: Yeah. No, thanks.
1: Oh, but they're crammed full of vitamins.
0: Huh?
1: Yeah, they don't crackle or pop, but they got plenty of snap.
0: Doc, don't tell me you eat those things.
1: Oh, no. I just give them to my dogs.
0: Yeah?
1: The only thing that'll keep them from barking during your radio program.
0: I'd like to put some of those dog biscuits in Stanley Peabody's yogurt. Maybe it'd keep him from barking.
1: You and Stanley don't get along too well, do you?
0: Well,
1: not many fellas do when they're in love with the same girl.
0: I guess not. If Stanley could get me out of the way, Doc, he'd probably marry Evelina.
1: Can't understand what you two see in that niece of mine. All she is young and pretty.
0: Yeah. Yeah, she's beautiful.
1: Well, all us Yanses are. Tell you that she's domineering, though. Why, she even tells old man Carruthers how to run his newspaper. If I had a secretary like that, I'd
0: marry her if she'd have me.
1: I don't know. She's taking care of me, the twins, and all the stray dogs and cats I'm treating. I don't know. She's got room for one more.
0: Oh? What?
1: Besides, my nephew from Cleveland's planning to visit us.
0: Uh-huh.
1: Oh, he's quite a fellow, that boy. Yeah, makes $45 a week when he's not striking.
0: Well, anyway, this is a fine time for me to be thinking about getting married to Evie. I'm about to lose my job.
1: What, again?
0: Yeah, serious this time. In fact, Mr. Carruthers had Stanley put me on probation.
1: You're too honest, eh?
0: Well,
1: yeah, I remember it's giving you trouble all your life.
0: They think I should forget about testing home products and get behind a project to make the town better.
1: Yeah, Boss Carruthers would like that, seeing how he owns most of the town. What you slowing down for? Is this spring wagon out of gas?
0: No, this is the school zone, Doc.
1: Oh, yeah. Say, if you want a good community project, son, how about getting the town to build a livery stable?
0: A livery stable? There aren't any horses in this town.
1: Well, that might bring them back. Sure, get some of these cars off the streets. Devil's pulley thing.
0: Now, Doc, you're just an old fuddy-duddy. Automobiles are a boon to mankind.
1: Now, my boy, if nature intended a... Say, watch out for that little kid.
0: What? Oop, I'll go around him. Hang on, Doc.
1: Oh, yeah.
0: Made it.
1: Where are we?
0: Up on the curb, and only three tires left. We're certainly close, Doc. Look at that little scallywag run for the schoolhouse. I'll bet he's scared.
1: He's scared?
0: You know, Doc, there ought to be a policeman on this corner. Say, I'm getting an idea.
1: Now let me out. I'm getting a horse.

0: Well, took me all day to contact the school principals, but they're all behind me. Just can't wait to tell Evelina about this. I hope the dear little twin sisters have gone to bed. And old Doc Yak Yak, too. Dear old Doc. I wonder if the old boy sleeps standing up like a horse.
1: Oh, come in, Harold.
0: Yeah, thank you, Evie.
1: Thank you. I was hoping you'd drop over. I've been worried. I understand you had some trouble at the radio station.
0: Yeah, I did. But today I hit on a plan that'll make Mr. Carruthers approve of me.
1: Oh, well, take it from his secretary, Harold. It'll have to be quite an idea.
0: Oh, this one is. Stanley Peabody suggested what he said was a worthwhile project, convincing my listeners that he should be the next mayor. But I've got a better plan and a more honest one.
1: Oh.
0: I'm going to start a radio campaign to put a policeman at every corner of every schoolhouse so that our children can cross the streets.
1: Oh, that's a wonderful idea, Harold. Is Mr. Carruthers enthused?
0: Well, I haven't spoken to Mr. Carruthers yet. I've got a call in for Stanley to call me here. I hope you're staying at home this evening.
1: Don't worry about that. Look at all the work Mr. Carruthers sent me home with.
0: Yeah, slave driver.
1: Oh, but, you know, this is interesting.
0: Huh?
1: I'm proofreading a series of articles that Mr. Carruthers wrote for his Sunday editorial. It's on one of his pet subjects.
0: Huh?
1: Lip reading.
0: Lip reading?
1: Mm-hmm. He is a bit deaf, you know.
0: Deaf, too?
1: I've discovered that you can learn a lot about people by watching their lips.
0: Well, a fella doesn't like to just watch some lips.
1: I've been practicing lip reading here in front of the mirror.
0: Mirror? Wouldn't it be more fun practicing with something not quite so cold? Nice, live, suntanned assistant? I'm available.
1: All right. Now, you watch how my lips form the words.
0: Oh, brother, I'm watching.
1: Now, after me, make the lips form a simple word, like rhubarb.
0: Rhubarb.
1: No, don't try to spell the word.
0: Huh?
1: Just say it, naturally. Rhubarb.
0: Rhubarb. This is silly. Yeah.
1: No, it is.
0: Really? Well, it may have some merit. Let's see. Now it's my turn, huh? Mm-hmm. Now you form a word with me. Ready? Say prunes.
1: All right. Prunes. Oh, hair. That wasn't fair.
0: No, but it was tasty.
1: You shouldn't have kissed me.
0: Well, you shouldn't have said prunes. You were irresistible. Evie.
1: Yes?
0: It's strange that lip reading should make me think of marriage. But now that I'm sure of my job again...
1: Oh, that must be Stanley now.
0: Yeah, it would be. I'll get it. Hello?
2: Is that you, Hemp? Did you call me?
0: Yes, I did, Stanley. I've taken your advice.
2: Oh, really?
0: Uh-huh. Your suggestion about crusading to better Melrose Springs? I want you to tell Mr. Carruthers about it.
2: Well, I certainly will. You mean about deciding to back me for mayor?
0: Oh, no. My idea is to have a policeman on every corner at every school.
2: What? A policeman on every corner?
0: Huh?
2: Hemp, do you realize there are 4 schools in this town? There are 4 corners at each school? That's 16 additional policemen.
0: 8, 12, 6. Say, he's right.
2: 16 policemen. Do you know what that means?
0: It means safety for our school children.
2: It means higher taxes. And you know who pays most of the taxes in this town?
0: Well, Mr. Carruthers, of course.
2: Yes. But... And what, may I ask, is wrong with the suggestion I gave you?
0: You mean to back you for mayor?
2: Certainly.
0: Well, as one of my lady listeners so aptly put it, too much sham and not enough poo.
2: That did it?
0: Huh?
2: To coin a phrase, my dear boy, you've reached the end of your rope, Hemp.
0: Hey, that's pretty clever. What?
2: You're fired.
0: Fired, but Stanley. I guess he didn't like my idea.
3: Are you finished, Harold?
0: Yeah, I'm finished. In more ways than one. Well, Mother always said, it's important to have an open mind, but maybe I've got a hole in my head.

We'll return to the second act of our story, Honest Harold, in just a moment. I think this is a good time for a reminder that safety in driving is mighty important, especially on these vacation days. There are twice as many cars on the road during the summer months, and that means you should be twice as careful. Save a life. Remember, it may be your own. And now back to the Harold Perry Show.

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1: Good morning, Station KHJP. Oh, hello, Little Billy. Honest Harold's program? Well, hold the wire, Little Billy, and I'll tell you all about it. Hello, Station KHJP. Oh, hello, Rosemary. Has little old Gloria got news for you? But I'll have to call you back. Little Billy's on the other line. You know, Harold's cousin, that cute ex-jockey. Hello, Little Billy. Hasn't Harold told you? Well, I guess he didn't want to worry you. But he isn't the homemaker here anymore. He's been replaced with an organ recital. He came in this morning, packed up his test tubes, and went home to Mother. Yes, I think you'll find him there. He looks so sad. Goodbye, Billy. Oh.
2: Now, Harold, stop worrying. Everything happens for the best. Remember, honesty is the best policy.
3: Yes, Mother, honesty is the best policy, but I'm beginning to think the premiums come pretty high.
2: Don't you want a little dessert, Harold?
3: I think I've had enough lunch, Mother. I'm trying to keep my weight down, you know.
2: Oh, you're not too fat.
3: Oh, yes, I am. The last time I took a train trip and got into an upper, it immediately became a lower.
2: You're just healthy looking. But you won't be if you don't stop worrying and eat more.
3: Well, you can save my dessert for Billy, huh?
2: There you go. Always thinking about other people. Take me, for instance.
3: You?
2: Yes, I hold you back. A nice boy like you should be married and have a home of his own. A man deserves those things when he's touching 40.
3: I'm not touching 40, Mother. I'm beating the living daylights out. Besides, Mother, I couldn't do without you. You know I'm a tosser. Who'd sew the buttons back in my pajamas? Well, I'm off.
2: Where? You haven't a program anymore.
3: Oh, I found a program, Mother. I'm going down to the Hoover School. If the city won't hire extra policemen, I'll direct traffic there.
2: Oh, that sounds wonderful, my boy. But here, if you're going to school, I'd better wrap up your dessert.
3: But, Mother...
2: Now, Harold, remember how hungry you always got when you went to school. Here's your pie.
3: Pie?
2: Yes, lemon chiffon.
3: But, Mother, remember my diet.
2: Lemon is on your diet.
3: Lemon is... Yes, you win, Mother. I'll take the pie. Now what am I going to do with this piece of pie? Can't hold it in my hand while I'm directing traffic. Oh, well, I'll eat it. Yeah. Dear old Mother. She really thinks I ought to get married. Married to Evelina. That'd be wonderful. She's so pretty. She can't cook as well as Mother, but that's good. I could stay on my diet. What about Mother and little Billy? Maybe Billy could be our babysitter. Nah. Babies. I don't want a large family. Five would be enough. But here I am dreaming again. I haven't even got a job. Probably have to leave Melrose Springs and be a test pattern. Evelina will probably marry Stanley Peabody. Well, he's going to be mayor. She'd like that. Mrs. Mayor Peabody. Oh, brother.
4: Hey, Harold.
3: Uh-oh, little Billy. I don't want to see him now. I'll walk faster.
4: Hey, where are you off and running?
3: Oh, hello, little Billy. I didn't see you. I'm not myself today.
4: Let me be the first to congratulate you.
3: No, Billy.
4: What's this I hear about you being scratched?
3: Scratched?
4: Yeah. Declared. Fired.
3: Billy, must you always use that racetrack lingo? You got everybody in this town doing it.
4: Sure. I'm getting to be a favorite.
3: There you go.
4: You want me to take care of this Peabody? I'll put a burr under his saddle and ride him into the rail.
3: Now, Billy, you promised me when you came to live with us here in Melrose Springs that you wouldn't get in any trouble.
4: But you got a lot of good races left in you, cuz. I ain't letting them send you to the glue factory.
3: Glue? Now, Billy...
4: Come on, we'll fight Carruthers and Peabody. You and me, we'll pool our forces.
3: Excuse me, Billy, but that's no pool, that's a bird bath.
4: I'll admit you're no 2-year-old, but I can put you in shape. We'll start with early morning workouts.
3: What do you think I am, a horse? Look, Billy, I don't want to fight anybody. It's true they didn't take my school plan, but I still think I was right. So I'm going to the Hoover School myself.
4: You mean you're going to direct traffic?
3: Well, somebody's got to help those children across the street.
4: Oh, so that's why you're wearing that silly air raid helmet.
3: Well, yes.
4: Well, Peabody may think he's running you out of the money, but his nose ain't crossed the wire yet.
3: Huh?
4: See you later.
3: Billy, what are you up to?
4: Me? Nothing. Excuse me. I got to see a horse doctor about a stubborn mule.
3: Horse doctor about a mule? Oh, well, that sounds logical.
5: Dr. Yancey speaking. It's your nickel. Start talking.
4: Doc, this is Billy. I gotta see you right away. I'm at 6th and Hoover.
5: But I'm in consultation with a patient.
4: A patient?
5: Yeah, I'm clipping a sheep.
4: Well, that sheep can wait. The one I want to see you about has been clipped, but good.
5: Yeah. Okay, I'll be there in a minute. Oh, things are never the same again after you have a phone put in. I'll shear you later.
3: All right, come along, children. Scoot across while I have the car stopped. Now, don't stand there looking at me. Come on, scoot.
6: Look, Sunshine, there's Honest Harold.
7: Yeah. Hello, Honest Harold.
3: Well, the Yancey twins. Hello, Tempest and Sunshine.
6: Harold, you shouldn't stand out in the middle of the street like that. You'll get hit.
3: Well, I've been out here 15 minutes. I haven't been hit yet.
6: What are you doing? Trying to collect your insurance because you lost your job?
3: What?
7: He is, Tempest. Don't tell anybody. He's our friend.
6: Do you think you'll collect enough money to marry Evie?
3: Now, girls, you run along home to Evie. Besides, you're holding up traffic. Scoot across. I've got to let this hot rod by.
8: All right. Goodbye, Honest Harold.
3: Goodbye. Cute kids. All right, you and that hot rod, and proceed with caution. Wow, I nearly collected my insurance at that. Just a moment, please. Let the children across. Well, hello, Joey. All right, mister, and thank you for waiting. Well, I kind of like this work. Maybe I missed my calling. Guess I'm just a frustrated policeman. Getting quiet here, though. Imagine all the classes have been dismissed. Seems to be the last of the kiddies.
9: Can I cross now, Constable?
3: Hello, Doc. How are you?
9: How are you getting along with your new job there?
3: Yeah, it's a bigger one than I thought it was going to be. I think I need a whistle.
9: Well, if you wait till that new third grade teacher walks by, I'll whistle for you.
3: Now, Doc.
9: He's in a pucker there, wasn't he?
3: You remember your age, Doc.
9: Have to. Everybody else does.
3: Anyway, the children have all gone home, and I think I'll go, too.
9: Oh, now, wait a minute, Harold. I just got here. Why don't you stick around a while? You know, show me your stuff.
3: No. I'm all finished here.
9: Well, there may be another kid or two around playing behind the schoolhouse.
3: I don't think so, Doc.
9: Well, besides, it's just about the time that Mrs. Carruthers drives Stanley Peabody up to the house to make his daily report to the old man.
3: Well, yes, it is nearly 4 o'clock, and they do it every day.
9: Well, if I was you, I'd stick around and let Stanley see you donating your services to the town like this. Why, it'll make him mighty ashamed.
3: I doubt that. Anyway, let's let bygones be bygones.
9: Well, you stick to that attitude, and it won't be long before you're going bye-bye. Hey, who's that upstart in that station wagon?
3: It looks like Mrs. Carruthers' car.
9: Yeah, she's traveling pretty fast.
3: Yeah, too fast. Look at that child in that cowboy suit. Where did he come from?
9: Say, he's going to run across the street.
3: He can't see on account of that big hat he's wearing. Little boy! Don't run off there on that street.
9: Oop, he stumbled and fell.
3: Oop, stop! Stop that car!
9: Harold, don't jump in front of that car!
3: Stop! Oh, brother, that was close.
10: Is that you, Mr. Hemp?
3: Yes, Mrs. Carruthers.
10: Is the child all right?
9: Yeah, he's okay. Look at him streak through those bushes.
11: Hemp, What are you doing standing out here in the middle of the street?
3: What does it look like, Stanley? I've been directing traffic.
9: Yeah, somebody's got to do it.
12: Oh, Mr. Hemp, how can I ever thank you? You've kept me from hitting that youngster.
3: Well, that's why I was here.
12: This is a dangerous spot. There should be policemen on these corners to act as crossing guards.
3: You're so right, Mrs. Carruthers.
12: Something should be done immediately. Mr. Hemp, why don't you campaign for it on your radio program? The women of this town would back you to the hilt.
3: Well, I wanted to, Mrs. Carruthers, but I don't have a radio program.
12: You certainly do. It's a favorite of mine. I heard you only yesterday.
3: That was my last one. Stanley fired me.
12: What's this, Stanley?
11: Now, Annie, I just take orders from Mr. Carruthers.
12: Well, Mr. Carruthers takes orders from me.
9: I'll bet he does it back.
12: Yes. Mr. Hemp, you've been rehired.
3: I have?
12: Yes, but it may not be for long.
3: It won't?
12: For a long time now, we've needed an honest man in Melrose Springs. One who is interested in our city and our children. When the women voters of Melrose Springs meet tomorrow, I'm going to submit your name for mayor.
3: Me? Mayor?
9: Sinatra, here is your boy, man.
11: I thought you were going to support me.
12: We support you anyway.
9: Oh, that's a corker.
3: Please, Doc, but Mrs. Carruthers, do you really think I'm qualified? I don't think I want to be mayor.
12: Don't argue with me, young man. You're as good as elected.
3: Yep.
12: Stanley, close your mouth and let's go home.
11: Right, Auntie.
12: Goodbye, honest Harold.
3: Goodbye, Mrs. Carruthers. Well, isn't she sweet?
9: Well, that turned out slick, didn't it?
3: Doc, it couldn't have been planned better.
9: Yep. What'd you say?
3: You can tell little Billy to come out from behind those bushes now.
9: Shucks.
4: Al, how did you know I was the kid?
9: Yeah, we thought that little hop-along Cassidy suit was a perfect disguise.
3: Well, I've been thinking. Nobody but a jockey could take a fall like that, roll over, and come up on his feet running. I ought to be real upset with both of you. That wasn't honest, fellas.
9: No, that's politics. With us behind you, you'll be mayor before you know it.
3: Now, wait a minute, fellas. Honestly...
4: I'll handicap him for first place any time, even with all that weight he carries.
9: But he's going to be hard to handle. Honest boy, though.
3: Mayor, eh? Well... Good night, voters.

0: You've just heard the new Harold Perry Show, Honest Harold. The supporting players included Sharon Douglas, Olin Soleil, Norma Jean Nilsen, Ann Whitfield, Jimmy Ogg, Lois Corbett, Jane Morgan, and featured Gloria Holliday as Gloria and Joseph Kearns as Old Doc Yak Yak. Norman MacDonald directed, and the music was composed and conducted by Jack Meekin. William Dansch contributed additional dialogue to Mr. Perry's original script. This is CBS, the Columbia Broadcasting System.
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6: This is Marvin Miller, ladies and gentlemen, speaking for the makers of Old Gold Cigarettes, who are pleased to present the 33rd in a series of new programs with Carmen Dragon and his orchestra, starring Metro-Goldwyn-Mayer's lovable Frank Morgan, the genial Don Ameche, and charming Francis Langford.
7: No more Yockers.
8: Oh, don't worry about that, Don. As far as I'm concerned, this is Yockerless Friday. I just want to know what time it is.
7: Well, it's 5:05. Why?
8: Don, would you think I'm an idiot if I told you something idiotic?
7: Well, yes, I think so.
8: In a few minutes, I have to give the baby another bottle.
7: Baby?
9: Whose baby is it, Carmen?
8: Oh, it's one of mine. My wife took the other kid to San Francisco yesterday, and she left the baby with me.
7: What did she do that for?
8: Well, we had a nurse, but she quit this morning.
9: Well, that's awful. Where is the child now, Carmen?
8: In my dressing room, sleeping in a violin case.
7: Wow. I never heard of such a thing. You know how to feed her, Carmen?
8: Not too well. That baby just won't eat a thing. I spent all afternoon tasting her milk to show her how nice it is, and now I don't feel so good.
7: Well, do you want me to take you up and burp you?
9: Carmen, I think I'd better go in and see if I can't feed the baby.
8: Okay, but you better put an apron on. She kicks and you're liable to get milk all over you.
7: Francis, do you have any children?
9: No.
7: Well, you go ahead. I think I'll phone my wife and ask her advice about feeding.
8: Well, ask if she knows how to stop the kid from crying, too, Don.
7: Yeah, I will. Hello. Hello, honey. Listen, what kind of food do you give to a 10-month-old baby? What? No, I'm not babysitting. I'm still on the air. Aren't you listening to the program tonight? You listening to what? Well, no wonder we haven't got any Hooper. This is for Carmen's kid. He has to take care of it. Get some what? Oh, yeah, yeah. And how do you stop it from crying? Yeah. Okay, thanks, honey. Goodbye.
8: What'd you say, Don?
7: Carmen, your worries are over. Just give your baby an old watch or a 10-cent string of beads and she'll stop squawking.
10: That's what he says. I've given my baby a barrel of perfume and a mink coat and I still can't keep her quiet. Frank! Carmen, I can see you haven't been around very much. Where is this baby of yours?
8: Resting in my dressing room.
10: Dressing room. Well, you've been around more than I thought.

0: interested in knowing whether any applicants turned up in answer to my ad in this morning's paper.
1: What ad?
0: This one. Wanted serving girl, good salary, must be willing and able. Dodger, I interviewed 200 women and couldn't find one that was willing and able.
2: Why not?
0: Well, the ones that were able weren't willing, and the ones that were willing weren't able.
1: Why are you so particular about a serving girl, Frank?
0: Well, haven't I told you about the trouble we encountered with our present upstairs maid?
1: Your upstairs maid?
0: Yes, a self-effacing but rather beautiful young lady. Huh? I selected her from 30 applicants sent to me from the School for Wayward Girls.
1: Wayward girls? Aren't you afraid she might rob the house?
0: Oh, no. The trouble is I put her to work as an upstairs maid, but unfortunately we have no upstairs. She's been working for us for 3 months, and I haven't told her yet.
1: You haven't told her yet?
0: No.
1: You mean you've been keeping the girl in the dark?
0: Every chance I get. The maid I'm looking for now must have... Well, this must be one of the applicants. Hello, my dear.
3: Why, hello.
0: Well, what a lovely chambermaid. I haven't seen anyone look so good in an apron since I was dispossessed at the YWCA. May I see your references?
3: Well, I'm afraid.
0: Oh, never mind. I can see at a glance that you'll do. The job pays $60 a month with board and $200 a week if I'm not bored. Is that satisfactory?
3: I'm sorry, Mr. Morgan, yes. But right now I've got my hands full with an infant. I have to warm a bottle. Goodbye.
2: Well, I didn't even get her name.
1: Oh, are you a madman, Frank? That was Frances Langford, our featured singer. She's worked with you for months.
0: Oh, Frances E. Singer. Works for Madman Month.
2: Yeah, well,
0: she's a capable-looking girl. It's a pity she won't work for me. Together we could have made a fine pair of domestics.
1: A fine pair of domestics?
0: Yeah, she has a handyman.
1: Really mean you didn't know that was Frances Langford?
0: Well, I thought she looked kind of familiar, but wasn't she wearing an apron?
1: Yes, Frank. She's just helping me out. He's got a baby in the dressing room.
0: A baby? Well, congratulations, Herman. Have a cigar.
1: Now, it's not a new one. His nurse walked out this morning and Carmen's stuck with the baby. His wife's in San Francisco and she doesn't know about it.
0: Oh, his wife doesn't know she had a baby.
2: Somebody better tell her it's Mother's Day on Sunday.
1: Don't you understand, Morgan? Carmen needs somebody that knows about children. His kid has been crying all day and refuses to eat.
0: Refuses to eat? Well, the answer is simplicity itself, and the dog dates back to the father's infancy. Herman, did your mother have any children?
1: Just two, my brother and sister.
0: Oh.
1: What's wrong with you, Carmen? Aren't you one of the family?
4: I guess so, but I was so small I didn't even count. You know, when I was born, I only weighed a pound and a half.
0: Not really. Did you live?
4: Sure, you ought to see me now.
1: Stop wasting time with Morgan, Carmen. You better get a doctor and look at your kid.
0: Well, that won't be necessary, Herman. Long experience tells me that your child's difficulty lies in improper adjustment. By a series of simple tests, I can determine...
1: What are you giving out with, Morgan? Do you know anything about child psychology?
0: Are you serious, Dodger? Would you ask George Bernard Shaw if he knew anything about architecture?
1: But Shaw is a playwright.
0: He is? Well, then why should you ask him about architecture? My advice to you is to get a good architect, tell him what kind of a house you want.
2: I don't want a house.
1: Hear what you know about child psychology.
0: Oh, yes. Well, learning the fundamentals of child psychology is just like taking candy from a baby. In fact, the whole idea is to keep taking candy from a baby. When you have more babies than you have candy, you divide them equally, add your age, take away the number you first thought of, and the number is always 9. Is there a page missing here somewhere?
1: What's all that got to do with feeding Carmen's baby?
0: Well, more than meets the eye, my boy. There are many reasons why a child becomes intractable, and the best method of approach is to probe its ego and uncover its foibles.
4: this is a girl.
0: Well, that makes it more complicated. Girl babies are naturally more capricious and often manage to confound even the most discerning psychologist.
4: Frank, this isn't a problem child.
0: Well, you never know. This may sound curious to you, but I was a problem child myself.
4: Well, I can't believe it.
0: I was a child of my nursemaid who understood nothing of psychology and made matters worse by dandling me on her knee. This led to some rather objectionable habits. So bad. The girl found she could pacify me by giving me frequent tepid baths and rapping me on the knuckles with a spiked club.
4: That sounds like an effective treatment.
0: Effective, but temporary. Real trouble lay in my clothing.
4: Your clothing?
0: Definitely. On examination by the leading psychologist of the day, they discovered that my behavior was due to a constriction caused by tight shoes. And without a moment's delay, my parents procured for my pleasure some loose beauties. Booties! Psychology that I soon became a judge in juvenile court, where I had a chance to study the eccentricities of teenage girls.
4: Oh, did you save any of these girls?
0: Well, I have one or two phone numbers left, but I... Whoa! You mean, did I reform them?
4: Yes, yes.
0: Certainly. I wrote a mountain of books on the subject, all published in every language.
4: What books?
0: Well, all kinds. I received...
4: What
0: I
4: books got... did you write, Morgan?
0: Yeah, that's right. Well, have you ever heard of the famous Common Neuroses of Children?
4: Oh, yes.
0: Well, I knew nothing.
4: What? That was written by English and Pearson and published by Norton in 1929.
0: Yeah, it's English probably. Yeah. 29 and Palm. Yes, well... When Psychology of Adolescence first hit the stands,
4: I bought a copy because that was written by my father.
0: Your father?
4: Yes.
0: You know something about child psychology, Doctor?
4: Everything. The Amichis have been child psychologists for generations.
0: Uh-huh.
4: Beginning with my grandfather, Wayward Amici, down to my Uncle Handcuffs and my Aunt Pistol.
0: Your Aunt Pistol?
4: A long-barreled old boar always went off half-cock when she was loaded.
0: Now, see here, Doctor.
4: Nobody but a fathead would believe that you're a child psychologist.
0: Well, the world is full of fatheads. Thank heaven, I see one now. Here comes that pleasant Mr. Loudbucket.
5: I don't want to intrude, Don, but I don't believe Mr. Morgan either.
0: What?
5: I'm sorry, Mr. Morgan, but I'm tired of your jokes, and I can no longer stomach being the butt.
0: Well, now let's stop twisting things around. I was only pulling your leg. Really, this is one time I need your help. Mr. Loudbucket, I don't want to bother you.
5: Well, you do, you know.
4: Settles it, Morgan. Not even Marvin believes you're a child psychologist. You might as well admit it.
0: Rubbish. If I had a baby here, I could demonstrate.
4: Marvin's got a baby here.
0: Oh, I forgot. Yes, well, I haven't tried the Morgan method of feeding in a long time.
4: Well, you're going to try it right now.
0: Why?
4: Here's the vitamin capsule you can give her if you can make her swallow it.
0: It'd be simple to make the child swallow that capsule, Doctor, if I just had my equipment here. Unfortunately...
4: What kind of equipment?
0: Well, for one thing, I need a hollow tube about 9 inches long and a half inch in diameter. So we might as well forget...
5: No, I just happen to have such a tube in my pocket.
0: Yeah, you would.
5: My pea shooter. I'd love to see how you give a baby a capsule with it.
0: Well, it's very simple. Where's the baby?
4: Over here.
0: Yeah?
4: Can we come in, Carmen? Frank's going to give the baby a capsule with the Morgan method.
0: Oh, you're not going to hurt her, are you, Frank? Nonsense. Just stand aside, my boy. Child is wide awake. That makes it a little more difficult, but no matter.
6: She's smiling at you, Frank.
0: Is that her face?
6: Ill-favored little creature, isn't she?
0: Is this the one you couldn't get off the chandelier, Harmon?
1: Quit stalling and give her the capsule.
0: Yes, well, all right. Now open wide, baby. There we are. Now I'll just insert this evil-smelling capsule in the tube like this, and then I'll put one end in my mouth and one end in yours, and then all I do is blow gently.
1: Hey, that's pretty good. Yeah, well, go ahead and blow, Morgan.
0: Well, here we go.
7: Help! Quick! Get a doctor!
1: What happened?
7: The kid blew first!

here are Don Amici and Francis Langford as John and Blanche Dickerson in The Honeymoon Is Over. The Dickersons have retired. Mrs. Dickerson lies tense and unrelaxed in the darkness as poor husband John, victim of induced insomnia or Jabbering's reaction, engages in another losing battle during an acute attack of the sleep-robbing ailment. Listen.

0: subscribe to a pinball machine.
1: What's the matter? What's the matter,
0: Wes? You've got to stop it, Don. I can't lie here another minute and listen to those awful noises.
1: Awful.
0: Why must I suffer all my life? You can stop that snoring if you want to. I know you can. No other man snores like you.
1: How do you know?
0: I talk to my women friends. Their husbands are so quiet they have to keep waking them to see if they're dead. Wouldn't give to be able to sleep through the night just once.
1: And me too.
0: Not to hear that snarling and rasping and whining and roaring. Honest John, who else carries on like that?
1: Honest John.
0: Very funny. Oh, you're so funny, John Bickerson.
1: No, I'm not funny, Blanche. I'm just sleepy.
0: But what about me? I haven't slept for so long, I'm a nervous wreck. My face is full of lines. I've changed into a withered old crone.
1: You haven't changed since the day I married you. You look great.
0: That's not true. You're just trying to make me feel good.
1: I am not.
0: You are too.
1: I am not. I wouldn't make you feel good if it was the last thing I ever did.
0: How well I know it. Telling me I haven't changed since you married me. That's just a defense because you know you're to blame. Go on. Take a look at our wedding picture. Wouldn't hurt you to see how pretty I used to be.
1: It hurts.
0: The picture didn't do me justice at that. You never should have paid that photographer. I still don't see why you let him get away with it, John.
1: Oh, go on. It's the best picture you ever took in your life, and you know it.
0: How can you say that? Look at it. It's on the dresser. Go on, look at it.
1: Not now.
0: The pose is all right, but I've got my lips apart, and I'm showing the end of my tongue.
1: I didn't know there was an end to it.
0: Too bad about you. Why do you think I like to keep looking young and beautiful? Only to please you.
1: I'm pleased.
0: If you wanted me to, I'd even have my face lifted.
1: You don't have to have your face lifted.
0: Really, John?
1: Really. I like it the way it is. Nice and saggy.
0: Face.
1: Nothing's the matter with it.
0: But you don't think it's beautiful.
1: Yes, I do.
0: You do not.
1: Oh, Blanche, I do.
0: Then why don't you say it?
1: Blanche, you're beautiful. Your face is cameo-like in its perfection. Your nose is classic. Your eyes are like two limpid pools. Your lips are as luscious as ripe cherries, and I love you.
0: How can you love me? You never look at me.
1: How can I look at you and love you? How can I look at you when I'm so sleepy? Please put out the light, will you, Blanche?
0: No, you're not going back to sleep, John.
1: Why not?
0: Because somebody has to sit up with the cat. She's going to have her kittens any minute.
1: Let her worry.
0: John, haven't you got any feelings at all?
1: Listen, Blanche, I've got as much feelings as the next guy. But I have to get up in the morning and I can't spend the whole night playing midwife to an alley cat.
0: She's not an alley cat. Her mother was a purebred boxer.
1: A boxer's a dog.
0: For your information, a boxer is a cat, too. It's a special breed. They raise them in China. And our cat's mother was a champion boxer.
1: Well, she didn't know how to defend herself. Was an amateur fencer. Stop talking about the cat and let's get some sleep.
0: Well, I can't help talking. The poor little thing is in the kitchen all alone, friendless. Nobody to worry about her.
1: What's the matter with the goldfish and the canary? They're in there with her.
0: Oh, they don't even know what's happening.
1: Maybe the goldfish doesn't, but the canary is pacing up and down in his cage.
0: John, please, I wish you'd go in and have a look at the cat.
1: What for? I can't do anything. I want him to sleep.
0: He may have had the kittens already.
1: Oh,
0: You think so, John?
1: Think what?
0: You think she's had a cab to kittens already?
1: No, she'll let us know when she has them.
0: How would she let us know?
1: She'll drop us a litter. Good night, Blanche.
0: And to think all these years I didn't know she was a female. We can't call her Peter anymore. I'll have to think of a name for her. Why don't you help me, John?
1: No.
0: Let me see. Marie. No, that's no good. Louise? No, if I call her Louise, Mel will get sore. Gloria. No, the cat will get sore. Oh, I've got it. John, wake up. I thought of a good name.
1: Go to sleep. I thought of a bad one.
0: I'm going to call her Clara after my sister. Isn't that good?
1: That's fine.
0: And we can name the kittens after Clara's children.
1: Kittens? Listen, Blanche, you don't think we're going to keep those kittens, do you?
0: Oh, why not?
1: Why not? Nobody keeps kittens. If you don't give them away or something, you'll have 9 million cats inside of a year. Who's going to feed them?
0: Oh, they don't eat so much.
1: Well, how can you say that? That one cat alone can eat 5 pounds of liver and drink a gallon of milk a week. More than I drink in a month.
0: You never drink milk.
1: I don't eat liver either. 9 million cats living in luxury. And I don't even have the bare necessities of life.
0: What do you mean?
1: 2 weeks ago, I ran out of bourbon toothpaste. Have I replaced it? No. This morning, I sprained my ankle trying to get the last squeeze out of the tube.
0: You and that bourbon toothpaste. I don't see how you ever got that crazy dentist to make it up for you.
1: Well, the dentist said I needed a stimulant for my gums.
0: Turning your teeth all pink.
1: My teeth are not pink. They're bloodshot. I use that toothpaste is because you're always beefing about how many bottles I buy.
0: Well, people were beginning to talk.
1: Well, what do I care?
0: Well, I care. You think I like being married to a great big corkscrew? Well, I don't get anything I want.
1: All right, marry a cat doctor and have all the kittens you want. I wish you'd put out the lights and let me get some rest.
0: Never a civil word. Never a sign of affection. And that's the thanks I get for standing by you through storm and strife. Helping you up the ladder of success.
1: Success?
0: Thank heaven we don't have any children to see the misery their mother goes through. I can just imagine if we had a daughter, a beautiful girl growing into a beautiful woman, about to be married, and her famous father is gallivanting all over Europe, denying his family.
1: Nobody's denying his family.
0: There she stands, a lovely vision in her bridal gown. No father to give her away.
1: Blanche!
0: Why don't you come to your daughter's wedding, John?
1: Blowing your cork. Nobody's getting married, and I'm not famous.
0: But you'll admit I made you what you are today.
1: I admit nothing. I'm a self-made man.
0: Well, that's the first time you ever took the blame for anything.
1: You said so. Well, I'd just like to hear what you've done for me.
0: Well, who cooks for you? I do. Who cleans for you? I do. Who does your laundry?
1: The laundry.
0: Only once. And that's because the washing machine was broken. If it wasn't for me, you wouldn't have a clean shirt.
1: I haven't got a clean shirt.
0: You have to. I dusted one off yesterday.
1: Dusted off is right. And you pressed the collar with a curling iron. Decided I wore it today.
0: Today? What happened to the shirt you wore Tuesday?
1: I wore it Wednesday. And I was going to wear it again Saturday, but I spilled some gravy on it Friday, so I cut the stain out and made a brown collar for my Sunday shirt.
0: Stop complaining. You've got two lovely shirts.
1: One shirt. And it's not lovely. It hasn't even got a shirt tail.
0: You don't need a shirt tail. Just wear your pants higher.
1: Wear them any higher. I wear my pants so high, and now I have to unzip them to blow my nose.
0: I shall go to sleep.
1: Yeah, go to sleep, she tells me. Woman drives me crazy with cats and weddings. My brain is spinning. Oh, she said, go to sleep. I'll never sleep another wink. Is it long?
0: John!
2: No.
0: The telephone, answer it.
2: Hello.
0: Go to the phone and answer it.
1: 2 o'clock in the morning and people call.
0: No!
3: Oh. Hello! Hello, is this the Bureau of Missing Persons?
4: Bureau of Missing Persons?
3: Yeah, I just found out that my wife ran away from home last month.
4: What?
3: I say my wife ran away from home. She's 4'8", weighs 207 pounds, and has mouse-colored eyes. I've been kind of wondering what's happened to her. You got any word for me?
4: Yes.
3: Well, what is it?
4: Congratulations.
1: Never heard of such a thing. Man's wife ran away, and he's looking for her. Must be nuts.
0: Would you miss me if I ran away?
1: Sure.
0: How much would you miss me?
1: How far are you running?
0: I knew you wouldn't miss me. You're too selfish to miss anybody.
1: Yes.
0: And as long as you're out of bed, go to the kitchen and see how the cat's doing.
1: Oh, all right, I'll see how the cat's doing. Well, I'll be...
5: What is it, John?
1: Oh, I can't believe my eyes.
5: John, don't keep me in suspense. What is it?
1: How could that happen?
5: John, please, tell me. Has the cat had her kitten?
1: She had one kitten. The biggest, fattest kitten I ever saw in my life. Bigger than our cat.
5: Let me see.
1: Look at that kitten, will you?
5: Oh, you silly thing. That's not a kitten. It's her husband.
1: Oh. Well, let him sit up and wait for his children.
5: Good night, John.
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0: With his faithful Indian companion Tonto, the masked rider of the plains led the fight for law and order in the early western United States. The stories of his strength and courage, his daring and resourcefulness have come down to us through the generations. And nowhere in the pages of history can one find a greater champion of justice. Return with us now to those thrilling days of yesteryear. From out of the past come the thundering hoofbeats of the great horse, Silver. The Lone Ranger rides again.
1: Come on, Silver. There's tarantulas on the trail ahead. I'll Silver! Fire!
0: Cell door clanged shut, and the prisoner walked into the larger room, the sheriff's office. He saw the grim-faced sheriff sitting at his desk. He saw the owner of the Border City Cafe, Texas Jack, in a nearby chair. He hesitated, sat down.
2: Texas Jack's best friend was murdered by the tarantulas. He'll pay handsome to see the last of the gang wiped out. Now, Dirk, you talk.
3: Well, a year ago, I had a little tarantula.
4: What?
3: Well, that's how he sounded. That's all I knew about him. I was told what to do and how to do it. I found out later a lot of other men got letters of the same sort. They were all...
2: All wanted by the law for something, eh?
3: Yeah. It was the two that robbed the folks in Mexico, for example. Well, anyhow, my part was to make friends with Chief Thundercloud. There was instructions how to do it.
4: So you made friends with him, then stole that magic belt of his and used it to win the leadership of the Apache tribe.
3: Yeah. They'd do whatever I said. They thought the belt that glowed in the dark was medicine of a mighty powerful nature. Well, I got all my orders from the tarantula, as well as everything else I needed. I led the Apaches in a lot of raids and did what I was told to do with all loot.
4: What did you do with the loot?
3: Well, let the Redskins keep the worthless junk and put the cash in a cave where the headquarters is supposed to be. I met a couple of the other members of the gang there, but they was always masked like I was. We was ordered not to swap names.
4: Did you ever meet the tarantula himself in that cave?
3: I don't know. Might have.
2: You don't know?
3: No. He might have posed as a member of the gang like I was to make sure I followed orders.
4: Why did you take the loot to this boss instead of keeping it?
3: Well, no one knew the tarantula. He had a way of knowing what went on. A couple of men tried holding out on him. The knives they got in their backs were just like those in your desk, Sheriff.
2: I savvy.
3: The idea was it would do as we were told for 1 year. Some of the members would do lots better than the others, but the agreement was that we'd split even all the way around when the year was up. Well, that's all I know about the gang.
2: You don't know any other members of it?
3: No.
4: Is that loot still in the cave?
3: I don't know.
4: Where's the cave?
3: At the Bryant Gap, side of Vulture Mountain, near the limestone rug.
2: Do you know the place, Texas?
4: Yep. The loot is there, Dirk. Maybe the jury will show mercy. But don't count on the tarantula to get you out of jail.
3: I'm not. We were made to understand that if we got captured, we'd have to face the music.
2: Now you can talk about the Lone Ranger.
3: Well, he knew all about me. He tricked me and took that glowing belt away from me. He got it now.
4: Lock him up, Sheriff. We'll go have a look in this cave. But if he's lied, by thunder, he'll hang.
3: I told the truth, honest I have. Every cent of cash Redskins stole is in that cave. I can show you where it is. It's a big place. I can show you just where the cash was put. You won't find it without me, especially at night.
4: What do you think, Sheriff?
2: We'll take him. Let's get going.
5: Tonto.
6: Hey, Kimasabe.
4: You have news?
5: You come. Me here talk in sheriff's office. We go to cave, find loot.
7: Bring Scout in with you, Tonto.
8: That good plan.
7: Well, if someone comes along, we don't want them to investigate a couple of horses standing in front of this cave.
8: Cave plenty big.
7: Yes. It'll take a long time to search all of it.
8: That's right.
7: Hello. There are a lot of different tunnels in the sides of this cave. We'll hide in one. Let Dirk show where the loot is hidden.
8: Him soon be here with Sheriff and Texas Jack.
7: Here. Here's a good place. Big enough for the horses, too. That's it, Silver. Steady now, boy.
8: And on your hat shine plenty bright in darkness.
7: So does that headband you're wearing.
8: Maybe we put two pieces back together. Make belt, then take it back to Thundercloud, huh?
7: There's plenty of time for that, Kimasabe. I don't want to lose time following the trail of this tarantula gang. All right, Silver.
8: Other fellows come now.
7: Better put these luminous bands beneath our shirts.
8: Tonto to it.
3: You see, Sheriff. Cave's big enough for horses to come in.
6: Well, get off the horse and show where you left that cave.
3: I am. You better let them interview.
6: How deep in the cave is this hiding place?
3: Oh, that's very deep.
4: You better not lead us any wild goose chase, Dirk, if you...
3: I'm not fixed. I've got us somebody. I see you right where the cache was. There's a wooden box a little ways in.
6: There's a lantern. Now go ahead.
3: It's over the left side of the cave. Right over here. You can see the wooden box from here. Hold the lantern high. You see it over there? With the lantern. Shot, smash.
4: Who did that?
6: Who fired?
3: I'm not armed. Don't let him kill me. Don't let him shoot me.
6: Hold it, Texas. You might hit one of us. What was that shot for? What do you want?
3: Look. Look there. The glowing belts, the magic headbands.
6: Shut up.
4: Sheriff, you know me.
6: Yeah, sure I do.
4: You're the Lone Ranger. What'd you shoot the lantern for? I didn't want it lighted. I'll stand right where you are until I tell you to move. I thought you were on our side. You're helping a crook. We're here to get stolen cash. This is Dirk with us, the one you helped capture. I'm not on any side. I'm playing this my way. You said yourself, Texas, that no one in town could be trusted.
6: I got you!
4: Sheriff, I'll make a running dive to get me.
6: My shoulder, my arm!
4: You can't tell where I am. My voice is thrown back from the walls.
9: What's the matter with you, Sheriff?
4: You thought I was wearing the headband you can see, but I'm not. Both headbands are resting on rocks.
6: There was only some light in here.
4: Don't make any.
6: I'll get you for this, even if you are the Lone Ranger.
4: I'll take the headbands.
9: He's moving them now, Sheriff.
4: Don't try a shot. He'll show me where you are.
9: He's right, Sheriff. Don't fire or he'll blaze away at your gun.
4: Go ahead, Tonto. Get out of here now and take the horses. I'll cover your retreat.
6: Don't take the horses. Leave them for us.
4: Sorry, Sheriff. Stay right there until I say you can make a light. Then we'll talk things over.
9: How long we gotta stay here?
3: Look,
6: shut up, Duck. Let me talk to him. Now what are you waiting for? Why can't I light this hunk of candle? Why don't you answer?
9: He's still there. That one glowing headband keeps moving around. What are you doing anyhow?
6: Oh, hang it all.
3: It's a horse.
4: I thought he let our horses out. I heard him.
6: Texas. Texas, we've been tricked. Light a match. This here headband is resting on the pommel of my saddle.
4: What?
3: Your horse is here?
4: All three horses are here. That fast-thinking critter let his own and the Redskins' horse out while we thought he was here ready to drop us.
3: He's got the box. Look, the money box is gone.
4: That's a good one.
6: I don't see anything so funny about being tricked this way.
4: I wouldn't either if it was anyone but the Lone Ranger. We know he'll take care of the cash that was in that box. He's on the side of the law.
3: What about me? You said if I turned up the cash...
6: You'll go back to jail and take your chance with a jury. Now get going. I'm in no mood to talk.
0: The Lone Ranger and Tonto came to a halt in a small camp. They built up enough of a fire to illuminate the contents of the box, then lifted the lid.
4: Tonto, there's no money here.
8: I see.
4: Dirk told the truth. This box has been... Hold on, there's something.
8: What's that?
4: A knife and a note.
8: The tarantula knife.
4: Just like the ones we saw before.
8: What note say?
4: Just a minute. It's to the boss. It says, I've got to haunt the house at Sand Flats as you ordered. And I'll need this cash until I get back. You know the Berry Boys.
0: The Lone Ranger knew where Sand Flats was. It was a level stretch of shore on the Rio Grande where the misnamed river was so shallow that a man could wade across and so muddy that it seemed almost like quicksand. Lem Frisbee and his wife had recently moved into an old shack on the Texas side and struggled bravely to clean and repair the place to serve them as a shelter. Late in the afternoon, the day after the Lone Ranger found the note.
10: Martha, sure isn't much of a place to call home, but it's the best I can give you. I'm a bust, I am.
11: Oh, now, Lem, we've had our ups and downs for 50 years or most. This hard times period will pass away and you'll be on your feet again.
10: I don't know, Martha. I'm getting on in years.
11: You're spry as a man 10 years younger. We'll fix this house up and it'll serve till you hear from your brother in the East. Then you'll have a grubstake again.
10: I was a fool to ever come here. I was a bigger fool to have everything we owned in a town where Apaches could clean us out and burn our house.
11: Lamp.
10: Hmm?
11: Did you clean the lamp? It'll be dark in a little while.
10: I got it clean as best I can.
11: My sakes alive. I didn't think anyone was near here. Oh, howdy, mister.
12: Well, now, this is sure enough a surprise. Howdy, ma'am. My name is Summers.
10: Well, glad to know you, Summers. I'm Lem Frisbee.
12: Riding by, I saw smoke coming from the chimney. I says to myself, The spooks and ghosts are getting active in daylight, which is some strange. I'll just mosey over and have a look.
13: The what?
10: The ghosts.
12: Well, you folks look human enough. When'd you get here?
10: Only a few days ago. I don't know about the house. Is it yours?
12: Mine. Land sakes, no.
10: We won't stay here long. We'll pay for the use of the house by doing some fixing. I'm a little handy with tools.
12: Fixing? Shucks, Frisbee, you don't need to do no fixing. Fact is, I don't suppose the real owner of the place is anywhere around. This shack hasn't had any live people in it for, well, as long as I can remember.
11: Any live people?
12: That's what I said.
11: Oh, then there been other kind?
12: Well, I told you the place has a bad name. Well, I don't know of a man around here that'd stay overnight.
10: Oh, shucks.
11: Well, there's no such thing as ghosts. And never will be.
12: Well, I reckon I hate to spoil things for you, ma'am, but... Well, it's only right that I should tell you that Carter said the same thing.
10: Hey?
12: He's a cowhand. Tough hombre. He bet $10 that he'd spend the night here.
10: Did he win?
12: Well, he won, but he never collected. The $10 was given to his widow.
11: What happened?
12: Well, Mrs. Frisbee, there wasn't a mark on him. Not a mark of any sort to show what killed him.
11: Oh.
12: As near as anyone could figure out. And judging from the look on his face, he was just downright scared to death. Oh,
11: nonsense. I won't take stock in stories like
12: that. Oh, ma'am, it ain't for me to tell you you got to get out. It's up to you.
10: But I'll put a bar across that door.
12: Oh, that won't help, mister.
10: It'll keep out any critters that come around.
12: The things that move about at night in this house don't come from outside. They're here all the time. They're in the walls, beneath the floor. They're in the rafters, waiting for night when they can come out. And men passing half a mile away from here at night can see the lights and hear the noises.
10: Noises?
12: Well, I've got to get moving. It'll soon be real dark, and I wouldn't be here after dark for $1 million. Not for 10 million. Well, good night to you. I'll stop by in the morning. Get up there.
10: Martha, what do you think?
11: Oh, stuff and nonsense. He just wants us out of here, that's all.
10: Well, I'll light that lamp. Left it over here by the window.
11: And stop being afraid of things that don't exist. Just you try and figure out why that man was so anxious to scare us away.
10: Martha.
11: What's the matter?
10: Look, that man spoke true. Look over there.
0: Curtain falls on the first act of our Lone Ranger story. Before the next exciting scenes, please permit us to pause for just a few moments.

0: Now to continue our story. The Lone Ranger has found a note in a box that was supposed to contain stolen cash. The note was not signed, but the message was intended to inform one of the Tarantula gang that a certain house in Sand Flats had to be haunted in order to drive the occupants away. The Lone Ranger and Tonto knew where the house was. And a short time after the masked man's discovery, they pulled up Silver and Scout in the woods a short distance from the house. It was easy to believe that the log cabin might be inhabited by ghosts. Covered with vines and setting in a tangle of heavy underbrush, the house itself looked like a living thing. The windows were broken, and the shutters, their hinges rusted away, hung at rakish angles to form a hiding place for bats and giant moths. This was the picture that greeted the Lone Ranger and Tonto just as total darkness descended. The two men dismounted.
1: Steady, big fella.
2: That's a house, Tonto, out there near the edge of the river.
3: I see it.
2: There's smoke coming from the chimney.
3: But no light in the house.
2: We won't leave the cover of these trees for a minute. Let's watch.
3: Their horse with saddle.
2: Yes, I see it. Man is mounting.
4: Get up there!
2: I wonder who that was.
3: You don't know. Now we go to house, huh?
2: That's the house we're looking for, all right. Can't be any question about it.
3: Silver anxious to get to water. Him go ahead.
1: Silver, back here!
3: That shot come from house.
2: Yes, someone smashed a window to shoot at Silver. Tonto, someone's there ahead of us. Whoever it is, they're not going to let us get close while they know about it.
3: And what we do?
2: We'll keep back here among the trees for a while.
0: The evening dragged on, with Lem growing increasingly tense as he sat with his rifle across his knees. A small lamp burned low and seemed to make the darkness and dinginess of the room more obvious. The Frisbees were not normally superstitious people. But the man who called himself Summer had told him a weird tale. A cowhand named Carter had been mysteriously killed in the house, and there were no marks of violence. And then there were the strange lights and the eerie noises that Summers had told them about. They began to believe that perhaps the house was truly haunted. Finally, Martha Frisbee broke the silence.
5: I don't like it, Lem.
6: I haven't liked it from the start. Dad read it, Martha. I'd sooner spend the night on the bank of the river.
5: What was that shadowy white thing you fired at?
6: A ghost, I tell you.
5: Oh, Lem, I never believed in such things.
6: It must have been. I fired square at it, and it disappeared.
5: Oh, your eyes aren't as sharp as they used to be.
6: They're sharp enough, plenty sharp enough.
5: You think it could have been a horse you shot at?
6: A horse? Here? Of course not. Besides, how many horses as white as that one have you ever seen?
5: Not many of them, I'll admit it.
6: Martha, I wonder what time it's getting to be.
5: I don't know why.
6: I've heard that ghosts start out around midnight.
5: Oh, I haven't been up as late as that for 20 years. But I don't know as I could sleep if I was to try.
6: I'm not stirring an inch from this box. I'm sitting right here, ready to shoot.
5: I don't know what good shooting will do if it is spirits that are around.
6: What do you think that other man saw that scared him to death?
5: For sakes alive, don't talk about it. It's bad enough.
6: I sure wish it was morning.
5: Wait a minute.
6: Huh?
5: Did you hear something?
6: I don't know.
5: Listen.
6: The door.
5: You better open it.
6: Not for anything.
5: Lem!
6: There. I fired point blank at that door. You can see where the bullet went through it.
5: You don't know who you shot. It might have been Mr. Summers.
6: He wouldn't tap like that.
5: Oh, Lem, we should look and see what you hit. There it is again. I'm going to have a look.
6: I'm ready, Martha. I've got a bead on the door.
5: Why, there's no one here. Thunder, we've just been mistaken, that's all. We made a mistake in what we heard.
6: I know I heard it. Right.
7: Good. Leave here while you have the chance.
5: Lem. Oh, Lem, I'm scared. I'm downright scared.
6: Who was it? Who was he talking to?
7: Frisbee.
6: Oh, my.
7: Leave while you have the chance.
8: Hey, what's this?
5: Lem! Lem, that sounds like Mr. Summers.
6: Up there, on the roof.
9: Oh. We want you, mister.
8: He got him.
6: Those voices don't belong to no ghost, Martha. You hear him?
9: Open the door. We're bringing in the ghost for you.
6: Get that door open, Martha. Get it open.
8: Hey, now hold on.
9: Get in there.
6: Mr. Summers.
5: Lem, he's mad.
6: Frisbee, shoot him.
8: You ain't.
6: Let me have
8: he
6: my...
8: He can't.
6: Martha, the six gun. Get it. He's got my rifle.
9: One minute.
2: This man was on the roof of the house trying to frighten you two people.
6: He sure done that.
2: Just before that, he had a stone tied to a string. He swung it against the door.
5: So that's it.
4: No, he lies. He's the one who was trying to scare you away, Frisbee. I told you there was someone here.
6: That's what you did, Mr. Summers.
4: I tried to get him, but he roped me from the roof.
5: Now, hold on. That don't check with the yelling we heard you do, Mr. Summers. Sounded like you sliding off the roof after you've been roped.
2: Let me show you something, Frisbee. Here's a note saying that you had to be driven away from this house. You had to be scared away or killed. They couldn't let you stay here.
6: My eyes ain't what they might be.
5: Let me see that note.
2: All right, read it, ma'am. In the meantime, Summers, you're going to signal with a lantern.
4: Well, what do you mean?
2: You're going to stand at the door and give whatever signal was agreed on.
4: Well, I don't know what you're talking about.
2: Then I'll tell you. Frisbee, you can listen to this. On the other side of the river, men are waiting to smuggle drugs into the United States. They have a load on mules all ready to bring here. They're waiting for the signal that the coast is clear.
5: Oh, my sakes. So that's what this note means?
2: Summers, you're going to give that signal.
4: Oh, I am, huh? Well, you try and make me.
2: Not very well. Tonto, get the crossbow from my saddle.
3: You get it.
4: What's that, a crossbow?
2: And this is the weapon that's used in it, Summers. A knife with a tarantula on the handle. See it?
4: But you, who are you?
6: Arthur, there's a white horse.
5: I see it.
6: That's what I fired at. Oh, doggone, I'm all mixed up. The masked man seems on the level, and Mr. Summers, he seems crooked.
3: Here, crossbow.
2: I suppose you know how this is used, Summers.
4: Oh, you wouldn't dare.
2: No? Well, maybe not. Here, Frisbee, you take the crossbow. There are no smugglers. This crook won't mind signaling with his lantern. There are smugglers waiting for the signal. You know what
6: I'll
2: to do.
6: I'll shoot the coyote. Let me have the weapon. How's it work?
2: Handle it the same as a rifle. Just aim and pull the trigger. Now, what about it, Summers?
4: Oh, that old man's nervous. Take that thing away from him. Take
2: it away. The
4: lantern,
2: Summers. Maybe you can use this lamp. Here, try it.
6: Do what he says. Doggone your head. Drug smuggling, eh?
4: I will, but put that weapon down. Well, that's worse than a rifle.
2: The longer you delay, the longer Frisbee will stand there trembling.
4: I'll signal. Now have him put that down.
2: You'll lower the crossbow when we hear the smugglers coming over.
4: Here, I've given the signal that they're to come.
2: And come back here.
4: Yeah, I'm a coming.
2: Take the lantern, Toto. Now we'll finish the roping job. You can put the crossbow down, Frisbee. It isn't loaded.
6: Not loaded? Why,
4: trick me. Oh, that rope hurts.
2: Toto, gag him.
4: No.
2: You not yell a warning.
5: I hear someone coming over the water.
2: Smugglers, put that man in the corner.
4: Not easy.
6: Martha, I like the way those two handle a crook.
5: But those that are coming, I wonder how many of them there are.
2: Toto, stand on that side of the door.
3: Me ready.
5: What about us?
2: There's another room in back, a sort of woodshed. Get in there.
5: Oh, we won't see anything.
2: And you won't get shot. Now hurry.
6: Come on, Martha. We better do like he says. He has a way of following out his orders.
2: Close the door, Kimosabe. Hope they come right in, Toto.
3: Me hope so,
10: too. Oh, Father. Oh. Bobby Summers, all set to pay off?
11: We got the stuff, Summers. Where are you?
10: Which way don't the answer?
2: Come on in.
10: Hey, what's that mask for? Who are you?
2: No, you don't. Leave that gun where it is.
10: What has come up? Are things changed?
6: Who are you?
2: Take the guns,
4: Tom. Let me get them. Not while I...
2: How about you?
10: But don't shoot. I'm not moving.
3: He got gun now.
2: Rope them while I keep them covered.
6: Now, see here. What's this mean? You ain't lawmen.
2: No, but you'll meet lawmen soon enough.
6: My hand feels like it's busted.
2: My bullet just hit your gun. Get back on your horses. We'll start for town as soon as we get Summers on his horse.
6: What are you figuring to tell?
2: The drugs in those saddlebags and on those mules will tell enough. Come on, Frisbee.
6: We can witness all that went on. Me and Martha seen and heard it all.
2: What you can tell, Frisbee, it'll be a perfect case against all three of them. Now, let's get going.
0: The two smugglers and their henchman Summers were tightly bound and placed on their horses for the long ride through the woods from the banks of the Rio Grande to the town of Border City in southern Texas. Frisbee and his wife Martha were with the party, and the old couple still were not convinced that the house might not be haunted, although they were to appear as witnesses against the ghost himself. The following day, with the prisoners safely locked in the Border City jail, the Lone Ranger talked with the sheriff in his office.
2: Here's a note that was in the box, Sheriff.
4: But hang it all, mister.
2: Be still, Sheriff. Let the Lone Ranger finish.
4: Go on.
2: The note tells about the drug smuggling. The knife ties in with the tarantula gang. Now, both were in the box, but the cash had been taken. Maybe Summers will tell what he did with the money.
4: No, I didn't touch it.
6: You're lying.
12: We'll sweat the truth from him in jail.
2: The next evidence is represented by the testimony of Lem and Martha Frisbee. The county can pay for their room and meals here in town until the trial is over.
12: I'll pay it. And if they tell enough to convict those three, I'll pay them a reward. My best friend was murdered by one of the tarantulas.
4: All right. I admit that I was helping these smugglers. I'll admit that much, but you can't pin a murder on me.
12: We'll get into that later.
2: Next, we have these two who came when Summers signaled.
11: Yep, we seen them.
2: Their mules are just as they crossed the border. Nothing's been touched. You'll find the smuggled drugs on them.
6: Summers will get you for leading us into this
4: trap. No, I couldn't help it.
6: You were supposed to have cash to pay us. You didn't have. That proves he never intended to pay us.
12: Summers probably meant to murder you both as soon as he had the smuggled drugs.
11: Stop it, Texas. We've got to put these three in the same cell with Dirk. We don't want them eating each other.
2: Is the evidence complete, Sheriff?
11: It sure is.
2: Then there's only one thing more.
11: Yes. Doggone it all, you tricked me into grabbing an armful of doggone hard rock inside that cave. I thought my shoulder was busted.
2: I'm sorry, Sheriff. Now, how about that headband?
11: Well, here it is, my desk. Take it. Well, I reckon you've done about enough for me to call things like a bruised shoulder nothing at all.
12: You've certainly done a great thing for me. I offered a reward.
2: The Tarantula Gang isn't licked yet, Texas.
12: You've got a lot of them.
2: But not the leader. And he's the one I'm after.
12: Well, if you take a reward,
2: Lem Frisbee needs a grubstake.
11: Oh, now.
12: Well, he'll get it, and a good one.
2: I thought I was waiting outside, Sheriff. We want to return this headband to Chief Thundercloud. You don't mind if I leave?
11: No, I hate to see you leave, but I can't keep you.
2: We'll meet again.
6: Martha, you ever see the like of that man?
5: I never.
6: Wait, Sheriff. Before you lock Summers up, let me tell him one thing.
11: Huh?
6: Summers, you listen to me. You didn't scare us one bit. We never believed those lies about ghosts. Did we, Martha?
5: Lem Frisbee. Will you listen to that?
13: Are you still there? Boy!

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3: 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Amos and Andy!
2: How do you do, ladies and gentlemen? 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
3: Well, this is the time of year we're all looking forward to New Year's Eve with its gay parties. And the Kingfish and his wife Sapphire have received an invitation to the Weddington Van Stewart's annual New Year's Eve party, the social event of the season. Sapphire and her mother have been out shopping all day, and right now they're in the living room showing the Kingfish Sapphire's new outfit for the ball.
4: Well, George, how do you like my new dress?
5: Well, it ain't bad, Sapphire, except the waistline is a little too high.
6: That's the neckline, stupid.
5: Neckline? Sapphire, you ain't going out in that. The neckline is bad enough, but look at the way your back is exposed there. Sapphire, who you think you is, Marlon Brando? Now, cover yourself up there.
4: Oh, calm down, George. This is the latest thing. This is what they're showing in Paris.
5: See here now, look here. Whatever they show is in Paris, my wife ain't showing on 134th Street. What do you want a new dress for anyway?
6: Well, Sapphire needs a new dress to go with the new mink stole she's getting.
5: Mink stole?
6: Mm-hmm.
5: She don't need no new fur. What's wrong with the old one? That mink dyed mohair.
4: Now, George, you know very well the fur is practically all wool off of it.
6: Yes, Baldy. Don't you remember? Last year we had to patch the elbows with two of your old toupees.
5: Oh, I wondered why them elbows was getting a little gray at the temples there. Tell me this, though, Mama. You buying this mink stole for?
6: No, son-in-law, dear. You is.

0: I ain't got that kind of money.
1: Then you better raise it, George. I'm sick and tired of going out every year and facing my friends with an old rag around my neck. I've been humiliated for the last time. Somehow, some way, I'm getting a mink stole for the New Year's party. I'm desperate. Desperate, I tell you, desperate. I'm going to that party with a new mink stole. I ain't going to be laughed at again this year.
0: All right, I'll see what I can do, but if you was worried about being laughed at, I think it would be cheaper for you to go to the party with a paper bag over your head.
2: Kingfish, why is we coming into this awful-looking building?
0: Well, I told you, Andy, I got to buy Sapphire a mink stool. That's why I stopped at the bank on the way down and drawed out my life savings.
2: Yeah. You think you're going to be able to get a good mink stool for 68 bucks?
0: Yeah, Andy, that's why we come in this building here. I see the fur company's ad in the newspaper called the North Alaskan Bay Fur Company, formerly Flatbush Avenue. Say here, ask for Trapper Dan.
2: Well, you know something? I kind of think this is a fly-by-night building. Look at the names on some of the doors here.
0: Yeah, what is it?
2: 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The Backroom Diamond Company. 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
0: Well, every building gets a little riff-raff. Look at that. There's an attorney, Gonzalez Swartz. Quick Mexican divorces. Wires tapped and enchiladas to take out. Look at that.
2: Here he is, right here. The North Alaskan Bay Fur Company. Yeah, here's Trapper Dan's.
0: Let's get in here.
2: Uh-oh, Kingfish. The last time I heard a door like that was on a tomb.
3: What can I do for you, my friend?
0: Oh, I didn't see you hiding behind the door there. Is you Trapper Dan?
3: Now, who did you expect to find under this coonskin cap? Estes Kefauver?
0: I'd like to buy a mink stool.
3: Fine, my friend. Just let me close the door. Don't want to get any draft on you.
2: Oh, now I knows why they call him Trapper Dan.
3: So you want to buy a mink stool? No. Well, you come to the right place, my friend. Here's a lovely piece of merchandise right here. This lovely mink neck piece wraps around the neck and features, my friend, the animal's head, his very own head, as the clasp.
2: Yeah, well, that's kind of cute the way it goes. Say, mister, you sure this is mink? I think it's a squirrel.
3: Now, what makes you say that, my friend?
2: Well, look at there. He's got an acorn tucked away in his jowls.
3: So what, my friend, so what? A mink can expect a hard winter, too.
0: Yeah, now look, Mr. Trapper, ain't you got nothing better than this?
3: You want to see something better, eh?
0: Yeah, so that would like to do.
3: Well, now tell me, my friend, are we alone?
2: Well, we is, unless some of these animals are still alive.
0: What have you got in mind, Mr. Trapper?
3: I got a mink stole that came in today. I think I might be able to let you have it cheap. It's in the back room. I'll go get it.
0: Yeah, I'll get it. Nice fella, ain't it? Not a lot of furs in here, ain't it? There's a nice mink coat there.
2: Yeah, but I still think these is all imitation furs here.
0: Well, there's one way to tell, Andy. Now, I'll just hold up the sleeve here and blow on it.
2: Yeah.
0: Now, you put your face down there and watch how the fur stands up when I blow.
2: Okay.
0: Here I go. Hey, see there, Andy? Andy, that's funny. All of a sudden, you was wearing a 4-day growth of beard there. What?
2: I wouldn't want to go out in that coat and get caught in a windstorm. You'd wind up where you was going in a leather jacket.
3: Well, here we are. A beautiful silver blue mink stole.
0: Yeah, that ain't bad looking. You say it come in today, from where?
3: From where? These minks were raised on our very own farm in Vladivostok, Alaska. Not one of these animals was ever allowed to expose himself to the Arctic breeze without wearing a turtleneck sweater at all times. This beautiful piece of merchandise is yours, my friend. Yours for $592.
2: Holy mackerel. Ain't you got a couple that snuck out without their sweaters on?
0: I'm afraid that's too high for me.
3: Well, I could pull the price down to, say, $430.
0: I'm sorry, mister. Still too high.
3: Well, my friend, what would you say if I pulled it down to an even 300?
0: Yeah, you'd have to pull it down further than that.
3: Listen, my friend, before I give this poor animal another yank, how much have you got to spend?
0: $68.
3: $68? Are you kidding, chum? I have to give the cop on the beat more than that to stay in business. Now get out of here.
0: Yeah, so Mr. Trader Dan, we leave you. Here I is, back in the apartment, no mink stole. I guess Sapphire's out. Let me hang my coat up here in the closet. Yeah, I'll just hang holy mackerel. What's this hanging here in the closet? Some kind of fur. Why, it's a mink stole. And a expensive one, too. Where would Sapphire get a mink stole from? She ain't got no money. There's something wrong here someplace. I ain't never heard of a mink crawling in the closet to spawn. I knew it.
2: Hey, what's up, Kingfish? I got over to your apartment here as soon as you called.
0: Well, Andy, I got some terrible news. The Sapphire is a crook.
2: A crook? What you talking about?
0: Now, listen, Andy. When I got home, I found a mink stole hanging in the closet. Mm-hmm. And then I sat down to read the paper. And look what I come across here. Look, I'm going to read this to you. Say here, Darren Daylight Robbery. Woman posing as customer walks out of LaMode department store with $1,000 mink stole, believed to have Confederate.
2: Well, what makes you so sure it was Sapphire?
0: Well, listen, Andy, this morning she says she was desperate and she was going to get one some way. And she'd do anything to get a fur piece.
2: Well, it looked like she done it all right. And her mama was the Confederate.
0: Yes, Andy, the next time I see them, I got a feeling them two rhinoceroses is going to be peering at me from behind the bars.
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5: Most beautiful silver blue mink stole I done ever seen. But, daughter, where in the world did you get it from?
1: Well, Mama, I know George wouldn't do nothing about getting me a stole, so I took action on my own.
5: What'd you do, honey?
1: Mama, I went downtown to the Eureka Rental Company and rented this stole till after the party.
5: Oh, that's a wonderful idea. Has Fish Face seen it yet?
1: No, Mama, I ain't gonna show it to George till the day of the party. Now I'll put it back in the closet, and we better get going if we're gonna keep our appointment at the beauty parlor.
5: Oh, yeah. Oh, speaking of furs, daughter. I'll never forget the time your father came home from a business trip and brought me a beautiful leopard.
1: Oh, Mama, a beautiful leopard coat.
5: No. A live one. When I opened the door, he sicked him on me.
2: Kingfish, what is we doing in the basement of your apartment house here with this mink stole?
0: Now, look, Andy, if the police finds this mink stole, they'll know it was my wife who stole it from the LaMode department store.
2: Yeah, this is something. Sapphire turning out to be a streptomaniac. What you gonna do with the stole?
0: Well, I gonna burn up the mink stole in the furnace here to keep my darling wife from going to jail. Yeah. Open the furnace door there, boy.
2: Hey, boy, there's a nice fire. But before we do this, Kingfish, couldn't I just walk up and down Lenox Avenue once and let the gal see me with this stole over my arm?
0: Well, what good would that do?
2: Man, I'd be smooching off them minks for the next 2 years.
0: Shut up, Andy, and throw the thing in the furnace there.
2: Okay, here goes.
0: Yeah, there it is. Mm-hmm.
2: Oh, boy, look at that. That sure make an expensive-looking flame, don't it?
0: Yeah, Andy, there it go. Now the police will never be able to pin nothing on my wife, Sapphire.
2: Yeah, this is a mess, all right. Sapphire stealing that stole.
0: Yeah, Andy, and at her age, too. She's old enough to be a grandmother. If she wanted to turn to crime, why couldn't she have taken up something respectable like robbing banks? Well, the evidence is gone. Just wait till Sapphire and her mama gets home. I'm going to tell them two old gun mollies just what I think of them. Stealing a mink fur stole. Yeah, when I get Sue talking to... Stevens residence.
6: Is Mrs. Stevens home?
0: No, she's not. Any message?
6: Well, this is the Eureka Rental Company. I wanted to talk to her about picking up the garment.
0: Yeah, well, I'll, excuse me, but what did you say about picking up the garbage? What's that again?
6: No, I said the garment your wife rented.
0: No, we don't want to rent no garbage. We got a kitchen full of it. No.
6: Hello, are you there?
0: Hello. Must be another party on the wire here.
6: Look, I'm calling about the mink stole your wife rented from us today.
0: Listen, would the party who was yapping about the mink stole shut up so I can finish my conversation with the Board of Health about the garbage? Hello, Board of Health?
6: This is the Eureka Rental Company.
0: Well, what happened to the Board of Health? Operator, we've been cut off.
6: Hello.
0: Look, I think the three of us better hang up and make this call over.
6: All right, I'll call you right
0: back. Yeah, do that. You better call me back. How you like that? Huh. Two people yelling at me on the wire at the same time. Hello?
6: Hello, this is the Eureka Rental Company.
0: Oh, glad we got rid of them people about the garbage. now, what is it?
6: Your wife came in today and rented a mink stole and took it home. When is she going to return it?
0: Well, now, that is a very good question. The best question I done heard in a long time.
6: Look, I think you'd better have your wife call me back when she gets in.
0: Yeah, I'll have my wife call you right after the funeral. Thank you, ma'am. Yeah.
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2: Holy mackerel, Kingfish, this is a mess. Us burning up that rented stole. That rental company really going to throw you in jail.
0: No, Andy, I done worked out a way to reimburse the rental company for the coup.
2: Yeah, well, how are you going to reimburse them?
0: Well, now, look, Andy, I got a fire insurance policy. Sapphire and Mama still at the beauty parlor, so I called up Algonquin J. Calhoun about the mess, you see. Oh, yeah. And he suggested that we stage a phony fire and put in a phony claim for the stole, you see.
2: Kingfish, this is the jailer's idea. You don't have in a long one.
0: Oh, no, Andy. The investigator from the insurance company is on his way over here. And he'll be here any minute. And Calhoun going to be here to cover all the legal angles.
2: With Calhoun here, maybe you can get away with it.
0: Yeah, right? Andy, after all, there was a fire. I just going to change the locale. I just going to tell him that the stove was burnt up here in the closet.
2: What you gonna do with this box of ashes you got here?
0: Well, I got them from the ash can in the basement. I'm going to dump them around the closet floor there to make the fire look on the up and up, you see.
2: Oh, yeah, yeah, that's a good idea. But where's Calhoun?
0: Well, he be here all right, Andy. He knows all the details. Oh, he's a smart boy. He never say nothing wrong.
2: Yeah, that's right. You can always count on good old Al Gonkey. Oh, I tell you something, Kingfish.
0: Wait a minute now. That's the insurance investigator at the door. Dump them ashes in the closet right quick.
2: Okay.
0: That's it. Dump that. That's it. Now, remember, you was an eyewitness to the fire.
2: Yeah.
0: Now, I'll let the investigator in. Come in, sir. You must be the adjuster from the fire insurance company?
7: That's right. Cooper's the name. Earl Cooper.
0: Yes.
7: I surmise you had a little fire here.
0: Yeah, sir. You done mised it up correctly. My name is George Stevens, and this here is Truthful Brown. he witnessed the fire with his 20/20 vision. That's what he said.
2: Yeah, that's right. I think the thing started from spontaneous convulsions.
7: Yeah. Oh, indeed. Well, we'll get back to you later, Truthful.
2: Uh-oh.
7: Now, Mr. Stevens, so these are the ashes here from the fire, eh? How did it start?
0: Last night, me and my friend here, Truthful, was playing a little canasta. When he remarked to me, "Don't I smell smoke?" And I say, "Yeah, so do I." And then he say, "It smelled to me like a mink stove burning." I say, "You don't mean the $800 mink stove that I give my wife for Christmas, the one that the insurance company got the policy on and guaranteed to back up to the hilt without going to court and all that stuff?" And he say, "Yeah, that's actually what it smelled like to me, too."
7: Well, that was an interesting conversation.
0: Yeah, sir, yeah.
2: Say, Kingfish, can I see you for a minute?
0: Yeah, excuse us a minute, Miss Cooper. What's the trouble, Andy?
2: I don't like this fellow, Kingfish. He reminds me of that black and white kitty I found in the woods once. We was getting along fine when all of a sudden he let me know he wasn't a cat in the nastiest way.
0: Don't worry, Andy. I got him over a barrel here. Come on. You were saying, Mr. Cooper...
7: Oh, yes. Now, on the phone, you valued this mink stole at $800. I have the check right here.
0: Yeah, well, will you just let me have it, please? I take it...
7: Just a minute. There are a few things in this case that don't sit too well with me.
0: Well, just where does the squatting bother you?
7: These are the ashes just as they were left from the fire?
0: Yeah, them are the ashes from the mink stool. Genuine mink stool ashes, yes, sir. Yes.
7: Well, let me sort of sift through them here. Well, I see from the clinkers here your wife must have carried coal in her pockets.
0: Coal? Oh, no. You see, we always keep a couple of lumps of coal in the closet. In case John L. Lewis calls the boys out, why, we won't get short, you know. Raise stabilization board and all that trouble.
7: Oh, yes, of course. It's a very natural thing to do. Just let me sift through the ashes some more here.
2: Uh-oh, it was right about here that Kitty let me have it.
7: Well, look here, a half-burned boxing glove. Was your wife expecting a shortage of those, too?
0: No, sir, that belongs to our little boy, Junior.
2: Yeah, come to think of it, you ought to up the claim. I ain't seen Junior around since the fire, neither.
0: Shut up, Truthful.
7: Let's see here. Half a grapefruit, the door off a birdcage, and an old fish can. Mr. Stevens, this is one of the most suspicious cases I've ever investigated. But in the absence of definite proof and the fact that you have a witness, I'm going to turn this check over to you.
0: Oh, thank you, sir. I wish you'd do that. Thank you. And I tell you that... Calhoun...
8: Hi there, Kingfish. I just got your message. Is that fella from the insurance company here yet?
0: Calhoun...
8: Well, when he gets here, let me do the talking. You see, I'm a more practiced liar than you is.
2: Calhoun, look...
8: Yeah, I can really wrap them bars around my little finger. I tell you, I didn't know you had company. How are you, bub?
7: How do you do?
8: Yeah, well, like I was saying, I'll have that insurance investigator eating out the palm of my hand. I'll have him begging for a settlement. I'll have that poor boob down on his knees crying. I'll have him believing that mink stole was a...
9: Who is this sourpuss, Kingfish?
0: Calhoun,
2: This man is...
8: Wait a minute. Let me figure this out for myself. You is up here selling magazine subscriptions, ain't you?
7: No, I'm not.
8: Oh. Then you is an old friend of the Kingfish who come up here to wish him Happy New Year.
7: No, I'm not.
8: That leaves just one more question. But first, open the door there, Andy.
2: Yeah. There you is.
8: Now, stand back out the way, Kingfish. Yeah. You too, mister. That's it. Clear the aisle there. Good. Now for the question. Mister, is you the insurance investigator?
7: I am.
8: That's all, brother.
0: Funny fella, ain't he?
7: Mr. Stevens, I think there are going to be two more fires here.
0: Two more fires?
7: Yes, this check and your policy. Good day.
0: Now, wait a minute. Yes, Andy, it's going to be a sad New Year's for me. When they found out that I done burnt the stool, Sapphire and her mama done sold me out the house.
2: You say mama done reimbursed the rental company, huh? Ain't there no way to get back in the good graces of mama and Sapphire?
0: No, Andy, the only way would be to get Sapphire and Mink stole to wear on New Year's Eve party night and... Well, but I can't do that. I ain't been able to raise a nickel, or I tell you, Andy, I...
2: Oh, hi, Amos,
9: well,
2: hi.
9: Hi, Andy, hi, Kingfish. Happy New Year.
2: Well, I don't know. It ain't no Happy New Year for the Kingfish.
9: Oh, Andy. I think it's going to be. Look what I got for you here, Kingfish.
0: Holy mackerel, Amos. A check for $790. Where in the world did you get it from?
9: Well, Kingfish, me and some of the other large brothers heard about the jam you was in, and we started up a collection. And we collected $790 to buy your wife a nice mink stole so you could be back together for New Year's.
2: Say, that's nice, Amos.
0: Nice. This is about the most wonderful thing that ever happened to me, boys. Think of all the awful things I've done in my life, and then someone does something wonderful like this.
2: Oh, come on now, King.
0: You know, boys, this is going to make me change. Starting the new year, why, I'm going to try to be more like you, Amos. Live an honorable, honest, and decent life.
9: Well, Kingfish, there's no better time to turn over a new leaf than the first of the year.
2: Say, I ain't never seen anything hit you this hard, Kingfish.
0: Well, boys, I all choked up here. Such kindness, such thoughtfulness, and such love. It done touched my heart. $790.
9: Well, Kingfish, I guess you won't be alone, so long, Kingfish, and a very happy New Year.
2: Yeah, so long. Happy New Year, Kingfish.
0: $790. Why did you think that while those cheap bums was at it, they'd have turned into extra 10, made it even 800, wouldn't it? Well, it'd take all kind of people, though, to make a world, I guess. But while I was at it, why should I spend all on a stool for Sapphire? Yeah, why couldn't I go up to that shifty trapper Dan's and say buy a stool he got there for $300? That way I'd have all this extra money for myself. That's what I going to do. After all, it ain't New Year's yet. No use messing with that new leaf until the first of the year gets you. Yeah, there sure is a lot of people waiting to get into the Van Stewart's New Year's Eve party, ain't there, Sapphire?
1: Oh, yes, darling. And look, they even got policemen here to help hold back the crowd.
0: Oh, yeah. Look at all the society people here eyeing your beautiful mink stole.
1: Oh, yes, George. It's so beautiful. And I just, Oh, look, George. Two of the policemen is coming over.
0: Oh, officer, you going to help us through the crowd?
10: No. We're arresting this woman.
1: Me? For what?
0: Yeah, officer, for what?
10: That mink wrap she's wearing was stolen from the LaMode department store 3 days ago.
0: Oh, no, no, no.

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0: whistler. And I know many things, for I walk by night. I know many strange tales hidden in the hearts of men and women who have stepped into the shadows. Yes, I know the nameless terrors of which they dare not speak. There's an old adage about letting sleeping dogs lie. But sometimes that's not so easy. Sometimes they won't lie still. Sometimes they walk in the night. We might have warned Alice Towers and the people of the little English village of Wickley about that. But they probably wouldn't have noticed. The mysterious disappearance of Philip Towers 5 years ago was all but forgotten. And the flood that had just engulfed the surrounding countryside was still the main topic of conversation. And that was when Alice Towers came home, arriving at the little station on the 10:15 road.
1: Miss Ellis! Oh, Miss Ellis!
2: Yes? How is Anthony? Dear old Anthony!
1: Welcome home, Miss Ellis.
2: Oh, thank you, Anthony. I was so glad to hear that welcome after all these years. Miss Alice. Even after I married, I was always Miss Alice to you.
1: Yes, Mama. You didn't mind, did you?
2: Of course not, Anthony. And it's good to see you.
1: Miss Mildred sent me down to meet you. She and Mr. Jeffrey be waiting at home. The weather be so miserable.
2: Of course, of course. I wouldn't have had them chance a cold. You've had very bad weather for some time now.
1: Aye, the flood was terrible. Here, let me take your bags to the car.
2: Oh, yes. These are all, I think. We can get the trunks tomorrow.
1: This way, Mum.
2: You know, I'm awful glad that they didn't come. Now I can have a talk with you alone. How are they? Has it been all right, Anthony?
1: Well, Mum, as well as can be expected.
2: Well, what do you mean?
1: Well, with Mr. Philip and you gone, and Mr. Philip was always Miss Mildred's favorite brother, and then when he married you, you were the favorite of all of us.
2: Oh, thank you, Anthony.
1: It's been a long time, Miss Alice.
2: Yes. 5 years, Anthony. 5 years.
1: And what about Mr. Philip?
2: I've never found a trace, Anthony.
1: Oh.
2: For 5 years, I've searched two continents. Not a trace. It just disappeared from the face of the earth.
1: I can't understand it. Nobody can. He was so fine a man. And you were such a happy, devoted couple.
2: We were happy.
1: Here, Mum. The car's right over here.
2: It's still raining.
1: Hurry and you won't get wet.
2: Oh, yes, of course. I'll slide in on your side.
1: Yes. Hey. I put the bags in the back. I'll have you in front of a roaring fire at Miss Mildred's in a jiffy.
2: So, Anthony, you're still taking care of Mildred's place?
1: Aye, just as I used to take care of your garden, to the Martha's place.
2: Oh, he thought so much of you, Anthony. You were one of his favorite people.
1: Maybe, Mum. That was because he loved flowers and trees so much, and so do I. I mind how he used to sit out in the gardens all day. You and the master used to sit under that cherry tree on the edge of the cliff there and look out at the sea. And I'd bring you tea out there.
2: Yes. That was Philip's favorite tree. Besides, I think he loved it almost more than anything.
1: Maybe so. He was strange in some way.
2: Is the cherry tree still there?
1: Why, yes, Mum, I think so. I don't rightly know. I didn't notice it when I went out to look after the flood.
2: Was there much damage?
1: Oh, yes, Mum, frightful. The brook that went by the house, it tore up everything. The garden, the orchard, even the house was badly hit.
2: Oh, no.
1: Oh, the topsoil's gone, the ground uprooted.
2: Oh, Anthony, I want to go out there.
1: Why, of course, Mum, I'll take you out to look it over, but it's not a pretty sight anymore.
2: No, Anthony, I mean, I'm going out there to live.
1: Oh, no, Mum. Why, it's...
2: Why not?
1: Well, it's badly damaged.
2: Well, we can fix the damage.
1: Oh, but Miss Alice...
2: What?
1: Well, it's like a dead place.
2: A dead place?
1: I don't know how to tell you, but there's something queer there. It's almost like a smell of death over it. And since you left, it's been vacant these 5 years. Well, with Mr. Phillips' disappearance...
2: What are you trying to say, Anthony?
1: Well, it's just that... Well, you know how these village people talk.
2: Oh, you mean they decided it's haunted?
1: Well, somewhat like that, Mum.
2: Oh, Anthony, You know they say that about any vacant house out on the moors.
1: Yes, I know,
2: but nonsense, Anthony, nonsense. I'm going back to the mouse's house, and I'm going to live there.
1: All right, Mum. But somehow, I don't like it.
0: Whistler fans, can you answer this question? Who brings you the Whistler? I hope you said Signal Oil Company. We asked that same question 4 weeks ago, and we were pleased to learn that so many of you gave the right answer. Frankly, we were surprised, in view of the fact that the Whistler has been adding so many new listeners each week. You see, the Whistler is now the most popular Pacific Coast program, thanks to your interest. And naturally, we of the cast want all of you to know our sponsor. For you new Whistler fans, if you have trouble remembering names but can remember faces, let me give you this tip. Visualize for a second the Signal Oil trademark, the black circle sign with the yellow letters spelling Signal Gasoline that so conspicuously identifies a Signal service station. It will pay you to remember that circle sign when you need gasoline, because that is the station that supplies the gasoline that does go farther. Ration coupons are precious these days, so do as thousands of motorists do who keep a record of mileage. And discover for yourself that Signal Gasoline is the gasoline that does go farther. And now, back to the Whistler.

0: Alice Towers, back in the English village of Wickley after an unsuccessful 5-year search for her missing husband, Philip, has announced her intention of going back to the lonely old Towers home by the sea, against the advice of old Anthony the gardener and Philip's sister and brother, Mildred and Jeffrey.
1: It's utterly ridiculous, Alice. You can stay right here in the village with us.
2: Of course, Alice. We've made all the arrangements for you. You can spend the rest of your days here with us if you wish.
3: You need to understand. The old place out there is my home. It's where Philip brought me as a bride. It's where we spent so many happy hours together.
2: But it's not the lovely place it was then.
3: Perhaps not. Philip is not there either, but living there, I'll have my memories of him. I'll feel close to him.
1: I don't understand you, Alice. You're not the type of woman to brood. You're much too matter-of-fact to go on spending your life living with a ghost.
2: Yes, sir.
1: Well, what would you call this compulsion to bury oneself out there in the moors?
3: I don't know, Jeffrey. I only know I must go.
2: And that's enough for me. If Alice feels she must go, then we'll lend her every assistance. We can drive out there tomorrow and look it over. See what must be done. Anthony can help, and we'll stay with you until you're settled.
3: Thank you, Mildred.
2: Well, not at all, my dear. Now, I'm going to bed. You two can stay up till all hours if you wish. Night, Jeffrey.
1: Good night, Mildred.
2: Good night, my dear Alice. It's good. Very good to have you back.
3: Thank you, dear. Good night.
1: Well, Alice?
3: Well, Jeffrey?
1: Your mind's made up?
3: Yes.
1: Nothing I can say will stop you.
3: Why do you want to stop me, Jeff?
1: Because I fear for you, Alice. I fear for your staying alone in that godforsaken old place.
3: Oh, come now. You're not going to tell me the ghost stories, are you?
1: Not the kind they mean, of course. But there are other kinds of ghosts, Alice. Ghosts of the mind.
3: What do you mean?
1: I only mean it's not good for a young, attractive, vital woman to bury herself in a lonely past. You need life, not death.
3: Death? But we don't know that Philip is dead.
1: Well, there doesn't seem much doubt of it now, does there? At any rate, he might as well be, as far as you're concerned.
3: Jeffrey, why don't you want me to live there?
1: I've just told you. Besides, the place is ruined, unlivable. It'll take months to fix it up.
3: There must be a reason. A better reason than all of this.
1: Perhaps there is, Alice.
3: You never liked Philip very much, did you?
1: No. You were the only one who ever noticed that.
3: You even hated him, didn't you?
1: Sometimes. And why not? Why should I have loved a brother who always got the best of it? The family fortune, the home out there, the adoration of everyone. And the only woman I ever loved.
3: Jeffrey.
1: You needn't look so surprised, Alice. You knew it even then. Perhaps you liked it a little secretly. Sometimes I thought you might even return my feeling.
3: You're my husband's brother.
1: But sometimes it seemed your affection was more than that.
3: It was your imagination, Jeffrey.
1: I think not. Now, Alice, I've waited 5 long years for you to come back. Now that you have, I won't let you go so easily again. I won't let you go out there and bury yourself in the past. Living, Philip stood between us. Dead, I won't let him stand between us any longer.
3: Jeffrey, could it be that you're trying desperately to keep me away from that house? Because of something you're afraid I might find?
1: You're suggesting I might have done away with Philip? No, Alice. I hated him, but I couldn't have killed him. I've told you my only motive, Alice. I love you. I wanted to forget Philip, the past, that house, and be my wife. If you go out to that house, you're lost to me. And perhaps to the world.

0: Well, Alice, your homecoming is not quite as simple as it might appear to the villagers of Wickley. It begins to take on something of the qualities of a nightmare, doesn't it? Haunted houses and secret motives for perhaps murder. It promises to be very interesting. But then you don't frighten easily, do you? And you've made up your mind. So the next day, bright and early, you all drive out to the lonely house on the cliff.
1: Well, Mildred, why did you have to bring that dog along? He's off again. Liable to get into anything.
2: Oh, never mind, Jeffrey. Prince can take care of himself. Besides, he loves to run around the old place. Let him. Oh, my. Just look at that.
3: You see, Miss Ellis? The water did a lot of damage.
4: Oh, yes, but the house isn't as bad as I expected. I could live in it just as it stands.
1: It wouldn't be very comfortable, Ellis.
2: Oh, dear, no. But if Alice insists, we can fix it up.
4: Oh, dear. Look at the garden. Well, there's nothing left.
3: No, Mama. It would have broken the master's heart to see this.
4: Yes. But the stream must have been diverted right through here.
1: Yes, practically dug a new channel right through the garden and over the cliff down there. Took a lot of earth with it, right into the sea.
2: Why, Alice, where are you going?
4: Why, just down by the cliff for a moment. Why don't you and Jeffrey go on back to the house?
1: Be careful down there. The ground's still soggy and likely to give way.
4: Well, I'll be careful. Anthony will take care of
3: him. Aye, Mama. Oh, it'd be like a wasteland. Say, now, what's your foot in, Miss Ellis?
4: Oh, thank
3: you. Miss Ellis, what's your step?
4: Oh, dear.
3: There'll be no need to worry. It'll be there all right.
4: What?
3: The tree. The master's cherry tree by the cliff. I looked while you was in the house. The ground be all dug up around there. But the tree be still safe.
4: I must see it.
3: Aye, Mum. Right there behind the big rock. There. Right there.
4: Anthony. Strange. Very strange.
3: What, Mum?
4: It's in bloom. Everything else on the estate is ruined and dead. Cherry tree is in bloom.
3: Stop, Miss Ellis. Don't you go out there. That ground be loose and might give way. It's 100 feet down to the rock.
4: Oh, yes, yes, of course. Enough to see it anyway. The tree is there. Philip, the tree is there. And then boom.
0: That might be some sort of omen, mightn't it, Alice? But for good or ill, who can say? At any rate, you decide to stay. Move in right now. Jeffrey and Mildred protest. But when they can dissuade you, they offer to stay for a night or two with you and help to get the house fixed. They send Anthony into the village for linen and food. And after dinner, you all make the beds and settle down for the night. But there are strange noises as the old house rocks in the wind. And you can't sleep very well, can you, Alice? And so, in the early light of dawn, you're up and about. And you're not the only one.
3: Now, what be that blasty dog up to? Down by the cliff he be, too. Bad enough having to get up early without giving the plain nursemaid to a blooming dog. Like he'd be stuck in crevasse or something. Must be down by cherry tree. Damn blasty dog. Hey, lift me. Miss Ellis.
4: Oh, Anthony, I didn't think anyone was up yet. Quiet, Prince, quiet, please. Come on, doggy, come on.
3: What on earth be you doing down here all by yourself this time of day?
4: Oh, I don't know, Anthony. I couldn't sleep. So I just walked out here to look at the ocean. See, it's the way Philip and I used to.
3: Now, Miss Alice, it's been good for you to grieve, so...
4: I'm all right, Anthony.
3: And look at your dress. All covered with mud.
4: Oh, well, I slipped on the carpet.
3: Oh, shame. And such a nice dress.
4: It's all right, Anthony.
3: Oh, but it's been... I know what you was going to do. You come down here to sit under the tree and stare and dream. Just like the master used to do. How quiet he used to be, off in his dream. A body could have walked up behind him and bashed him one afore he noticed.
4: Anthony!
3: Oh, I beg your pardon, Mum. I forgot myself for the moment. I wasn't thinking to what I was saying.
4: No matter.
3: You had me so upset, you coming out here and...
4: But why, Anthony? Why shouldn't I come out here? Why don't you want me to get near the tree?
3: Why? Only because money is being saved. Remember, I told you this. Soft ground.
4: Oh, yes, of course.
3: Oh, that blasty doggy's gonna start it digging under Master's.
4: Anthony, stop him! Stop him quickly! You've got to stop him!
3: But why, Mama?
4: Good heavens, have you forgotten already? The soft ground you just told me about. Please! Come back, please! Good doggy. You must keep him away from here from now on. You hear? You must keep him away from here.
3: Mama,
4: you must keep him away from here.
3: Don't be worrying about that.
0: Now, why should that chance meeting with old Anthony bother you, Alice? But it does, doesn't it? It seemed to strengthen some vague fear you had before you couldn't understand. Now you're beginning to, aren't you, Alice? Because now it's growing into suspicion and terror. Later that day, you have another conversation with Anthony that doesn't help much either.
5: I saw you just like he told me to get workmen from the village to come up and help us rebuild the place. But I couldn't get none.
4: Why not? You pay them well.
5: Oh, but that'd be nothing to do with it, Mum. They just won't come. Not for any price.
4: Oh, now, Anthony, we're not going to let village ghost stories upset our plans.
5: Yes, Alice, I tried to tell them there was nothing to stories, but they won't come. They do say somewhat mysterious is about the place. And they've heard about cherry tree a-blooming there on the cliff when the rest of the place be in ruins. That only makes them more sure that...
4: But what?
5: Well, they do say, some folks think, the master never did leave here. That he be here now, alive or dead.
4: Oh.
5: I'm sorry, Mum. I didn't mean to frighten you.
4: It's all right. What do they think happened to him?
5: Well, there be some talk that he might have been murdered.
4: Do you think he was murdered, Anthony?
5: No, Mum. Do you?
4: No. Of course.
5: Oh, sorry, Miss Alice. Perhaps I shouldn't have said nothing. It was only that those men refused to
4: come. We'll talk about it tomorrow, Anthony.
5: Yes, Mum.
1: What is it?
4: Alice, what are you staring at? What is that?
1: Oh, that? Oh, my dear, that's nothing to get so excited about.
4: Well, it's just an old walking stick that Jeffrey found half buried in the mud out in the garden.
1: Yes, and it's still a little stick. Didn't get all the mud off it. But Alice, are you well?
4: Sit down. Well, of course, dear.
1: What is it? Why should this old walking stick give you such a start?
4: Well, I couldn't find it after he left. I've always naturally supposed he took it with him. It was just seeing it here.
2: My dear, how inconsiderate of us not to have thought. I'm so dreadfully sorry.
4: It's all right, Mildred.
1: It's not all right, Alice. Come to see what this house is doing to you. Only 2 days here and you'll... Up is a cat.
4: Jeffrey!
1: You've got to get out of here. Forget the whole thing before you crack up.
2: Alice, for once I'm beginning to agree with Jeffrey. Please, dear, won't you come home with us?
4: I can't leave. I mustn't.
2: I can't understand why not. I'm beginning not to understand you at all, Alice. Jeffrey's right. It's perfectly obvious that Philip's gone. Gone forever. And therefore it's silly and stupid of you not to go on with your life without
4: him. Mildred, please! I don't know why you two and all of you can't let me alone. What is it you want of me? Why can't you let me alone?
2: Alice, my dear...

0: Well, Alice, you're letting all this talk of Philip's ghost get you down? You can't do that, you know. You can't go to pieces like this. After all, it's only in your mind, isn't it? This fear, the fear that's growing. You've got to stop it. Perhaps when the others have gone. Yes. And they're going. They're going to give you your wish to be let alone. They've already packed, and Jeffrey's come to say good night.
1: Jeffrey? Raining again, isn't it?
2: Yes.
1: More of the cliff will break away. Fall into the sea tonight.
2: Alice, for heaven's sake. Can't you see you must get away from here? Won't you please reconsider?
1: Consider.
2: I'll say it again. I love you. I want you to come away with me. Be my wife. Forget all this. Become once again the loving, gay, lovely girl I once knew. Will you?
1: No, Jeffrey, no. I might have once, but not now. Not yet. Maybe later.
2: No, Alice. If you don't leave this house now, you never will. I can promise you that.
1: What do you mean by that?
2: I mean that very shortly you'll be quite mad. Or dead.
1: I don't understand.
2: I don't understand either why you must stay. Why you feel you must find out whatever it is you must find out. All you need do is forget the past, and all will be well.
1: I could believe that.
2: Very well, Alice. Let's go. Mildred's waiting in the car. Anthony will drive us in and come back. Mildred insists that he stays. You can't be here alone all night.
1: I'll lock the door.
2: Alice.
1: Good night, Chester.
2: Goodbye,
3: Alice. Come here. The doctor, idiot, digging under Martha's cherry tree again. You have some choice morsel there. I can't get him to cross.
1: What?
4: I'll get him.
3: Prince! Here, Prince!
1: No, no!
3: Boy, look, there he comes. You must have a way with him, that one, sir. Now look at him, flying up the path.
2: Yeah. Oh, but look, sir, he's got something in his mouth. No wonder he was singing. Come here, boy. Oh, look at that, the biggest bone I ever saw. Well, Prince...
1: No!
3: Alice,
1: no!
3: What is it?
1: Oh, no! What did he do? Forgive me.
2: Alice, what are you saying?
1: Forgive me. I didn't know what I was doing.
3: Good. Look at that.
1: I didn't know. I thought I hated you, Philip. And that day when I came up behind you, I had the walking stick in my hand. You were staring out at the sea. You didn't notice me. I don't know what came over me. I don't know why.
2: Come, let's...
1: I don't know.
2: Get to the house.
1: Philip, I'm coming, Philip. I want to tell you why.
2: Piece of cliff. Come.
5: The Whistler will return in just a moment with a strange ending of tonight's story. Meantime, if you're driving one of today's overage cars, here's an important point to consider. In races, you've no doubt noticed that most of the entrants get off to a pretty good start. But soon some start dropping behind because they haven't the stamina to keep up. Well, motor oils are like that, too. Most of them are okay for the first few hundred miles. But today, when cars have to last out the duration, your motor needs the full-time protection of an oil that can stand up and take it right through to the last mile. And that's why more and more drivers are switching to Signal 10. The pure Pennsylvania oil with the fighting film. Signal 10 not only guards moving parts against wear and seals in power, but actual tests show that the fighting film of this super oil doesn't break down, not even under extreme heat. So make your next oil change a change for the better. Stop at Signal's black and yellow circle sign and say, drain and fill her up with Signal 10 motor oil. And now... back to the Whistler.

0: Well, at last the mystery of Alice Towers and the house by the sea was cleared up. Alice Towers, the ever-loving wife, had actually killed her husband, Philip, in a fit of rage. Then she buried him under his favorite cherry tree and spent 5 years abroad, looking for him. His money, of course, had made it pleasant looking. When she returned for a visit, she heard about the flood and began to worry about whether it might have uncovered Philip's grave. She shouldn't have started worrying, because once you start, well, you saw what happened to her. She ended up on the rocks, literally. Jeffrey and Anthony heard her confession, babbled in her delirium, but no one else ever did. Because, you see, nothing could be proved. It was all in her mind. The walking stick had no trace of blood, no trace of crime at all. The bone which the dog dug up, and Alice must have been mistaken for one of her late husband's, was actually only a large soup bone Anthony had given him the day before. There was left only the tree, the master's tree, blooming in the midst of ruin to be explained. And Anthony had the answer to that, too.
1: I knew how much he thought of that tree. But when the real one was washed away by the flood, together with the earth under it, I planted a new one. That wasn't the master's tree at all. The evidence of her crime was destroyed long ago.

Next Monday at 9 o'clock, the Whistler will bring you another strange tale. The curious story of accident according to plan. 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
1: It's time for My Favorite Husband, starring Lucille Ball.
2: Hello, everybody.
1: Yes, it's the new Gay Family series starring Lucille Ball with Richard Denning. 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
3: J-E-L-L. 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That's Jell-O.
2: Yum, yum, yum.
3: Jell-O puddings.
4: Yum, yum, yum.
3: Jell-O tapioca puddings. Yes, sirree.
1: And now Lucille Ball with Richard Denning as Liz and George Cooper. Two people who live together and like it. As we look in on the Coopers tonight, they've settled down for a quiet evening at home. Liz has discovered an intelligence quiz in a magazine, but she's having trouble getting George's attention because he is lost in a gripping, blood-curdling murder mystery.
5: George? George?
2: Oh. Take off! Bang, bang, bang!
6: They got me, Liz!
2: Oh, stop clutching your heart. Nobody shot you.
6: Oh. Oh, what's the big idea?
2: Well, now maybe you'll listen to me. Look, there's a quiz in this magazine we should take.
6: Oh, wait a few minutes. I'm almost finished with this murder mystery.
2: Put it down, George. I'll tell you who committed the murder.
6: Don't tell me!
2: But it'll save time.
6: Liz!
2: All the time I thought it was the gardener, and then it turned out...
6: Now stop that, Liz!
2: All right, I won't tell you.
6: Thank you.
2: I bet you don't even suspect the butler.
6: Did the butler do it?
2: As long as you ask me, yes. Well, you didn't have to throw the book in the fireplace.
6: Oh, what's the difference? You ruined it for me.
2: I wonder how they got that title. The Man with the Square Eyeballs.
6: I don't know. It's...
5: See, that
6: book wasn't The Man with the Square Eyeballs.
5: Oh, wasn't?
6: No, that was The Mummy's Tummy. Did the butler commit that murder, too?
2: I don't know. I didn't read that one.
6: Oh, come on. And how'd you know there was a butler?
2: There always is. Well, now that you don't have anything to read, George, let's take the family quiz, huh?
6: What's that?
2: Well, every month they have a quiz in this magazine with questions for every member of the family. Father, mother, brother, and little sister.
6: Well, that lets me out. They don't have any for Grandpa.
2: Come on, George. I'll ask you the father question.
6: All right.
2: Here's your first question. What is the name for the chemical formula H2SO4?
6: H2SO4.
2: Mm-hmm.
6: Gee, I had that in chemistry class.
2: Shall I tell you?
6: No. H2SO4. I have it right on the end of my tongue.
2: Well, spit it out. It's sulfuric acid.
6: Oh, I knew it all the time.
2: Oh, sure. Well, that's one question wrong. The next question is... What does it say on the lid of a United States mailbox?
6: No, that's easy. United States Mail.
2: No.
6: Last pickup 5 minutes ago?
2: No.
6: All right. What does it say on the lid?
2: It says pull down.
6: Oh, well, that's not fair.
2: You got one more, Father. For what was Ma Ferguson noted?
6: Ma Ferguson? I ought to know that. Oh, I give up. What was Ma Ferguson noted for?
2: Carved legs and a cane seat.
6: What?
2: That's the answer to another question, sorry. Here it is. Ma Ferguson was the first woman governor of Texas. You aren't very smart, are you?
6: Well, you're pretty clever with all the answers in front of you. Give me that magazine and I'll ask you some questions.
2: Okay.
6: Mm-hmm. Now, first question. What is the poop deck of a ship?
2: You don't think I know that, do you? That is the deck where the sailors rest when they're pooped.

0: No, Liz. It's a raised deck on the stern of the vessel.
1: I like my answer better.
0: Well, never mind. Now, question two. Does sound travel faster or slower in water than it does in air?
1: That's a very good question.
0: Well?
1: Next question.
0: All right. Chicle is the main ingredient of chewing gum. Where is the largest deposit located?
1: Under theater seats.
0: Oh, you're doing great.
1: Well, I guess the questions for Mother are just too hard for me. Try me on the ones for Little Sister.
0: I just did.
1: Oh. You know something? We're stupid and we ought to do something about it.
0: I'll get a gun. Two bullets, one for each of us. It'll be better that way.
1: Oh, now stop that, George. I was never more serious. Dr. Guilfoyle, who made up this quiz, says if your score is under 50, you should improve yourself.
0: Well, what was our score?
1: -5.
0: I'll go get the gun.
1: George, you may be contented to live in the mental rut, but I'm not. I want to make you proud of me.
0: I don't want to be proud of you. I want you just the way you are.
1: Oh.
0: Well, what's the matter?
1: You don't have to be so obvious. You think I'm beautiful but dumb.
0: I do not. I didn't say you were beautiful.
1: Oh,
0: I don't know what I mean.
1: I'm going to send for Dr. Guilfoyle's book on how to improve yourself.
0: Don't forget it, Liz. That's just a racket. They write a hard quiz just so they can sell a book.
1: Is that so?
0: Sure.
1: Well, look at the people who recommend this book. Truman and Goldwyn.
0: Oh, yeah? What are their first names?
1: Harry and Sam.
0: Harry Truman and Sam Goldwyn?
1: No, Sam Truman and Harry Goldwyn.
0: I might have known. Well, just forget Dr. Guilfoyle and his book, Liz.
1: Are you satisfied to stay stupid?
0: Duh. Yep.
1: Oh, George.
2: You've had your nose in that book all day. What's so fascinating?
1: Oh, it's a wonderful book called Improve Yourself by Dr. Guilfoyle.
2: Oh, my first husband, Clarence, used to read that book.
1: Listen to this. The human mind is like a delicate flower.
2: Well, Clarence must have read that part. He was always potted.
1: Okay. Now, Dr. Guilfoyle has three wonderful rules to help you impress people and make them think you're well-informed.
2: What are they?
1: Learn 10 new words a day, be a good listener, and have one subject down cold so you can always steer the conversation around to it.
2: You know, that makes sense.
1: I've learned my 10 new words for today, and I put them in a sentence.
2: What is it?
1: By assiduous application, I have promulgated a plethora of altruistic ubiquity and lugubrious perspicacity.
2: I hope you're not going to say that in mixed company.
1: Oh, Katie, you're so perspicacity.
2: I am.
1: Hello.
0: Hello, Liz. What's new?
1: Well, dear, by assiduous application, I have promulgated a plethora of altruistic ubiquity and lugubrious perspicacity.
0: Sorry, wrong number.
1: Oh, no. George, wait a minute. It's me.
0: You?
1: Sure.
0: What's with all these big words?
1: Oh, I just thought I'd improve my vocabulary as sort of a hobby. You know, an avocado.
0: That's avocation.
1: Oh. Well, what'd you call me about, dear?
0: Well, I just want to know if it's all right to bring someone home to dinner.
1: Why, certainly. How important is he, George? Sirloin, T-bone, meatloaf, or hash?
0: Strictly sirloin.
1: Okay.
0: His name is Barton, and he's in charge of those new open foreign meetings in the auditorium every week.
1: What do you want from him? Free tickets?
0: No. No, if I can get him to choose me as one of the speakers on the first meeting, it'll impress Mr. Atterbury, and I might get a raise out of it.
1: Oh, George, that's a wonderful idea.
0: Yeah.
1: I'll do everything I can to help.
0: Good.
1: He'll think you have the brightest, most educatedest, culturedest wife in town.
0: Now, look, Liz, just be your own sweet, natural self. Don't go out on a limb and try to prove to him how bright you are.
1: Oh, don't worry, George. I'll surprise you. Is there anything else you'd like me to have tonight?
0: Yes.
1: What?
0: Laryngitis. Well, see you later, dear. Goodbye.
1: Goodbye. How do you like that? George wants me to keep quiet. He's afraid I'll make a fool of myself. Well, I'll show him. Hand me that encyclopedia, Katie. I'm going to try Dr. Guilfoyle's system of being well-informed on one subject and swinging the conversation around to it.
2: Here. What subject are you going to choose?
1: Well, I don't know yet.
2: Well, what did you study in college?
1: Men. But that won't do. Oh, well, one subject is as good as another. I'll just close my eyes, and whatever page I open to, that's my subject. There. The subject I'm going to study is... Oh, dear. Well, I said I'd do it, and I'm going through with it.
2: What's the subject, Mrs. Cooper?
1: Beekeeping.
3: George is bringing Mr. Barton home to dinner with an eye to being invited to be one of the speakers on his forum. Liz is all set to surprise them with her new three-point intellectual program. Use big words, be a good listener, and be well prepared on one subject. In Liz's case, the subject is bees. Well, unaware of all this, George is innocently walking up to the door with Mr. Barton.
4: Well, this is our little house, Mr. Barton.
5: Yes, very nice, very nice. I'm anxious to meet your wife, Mr. Cooper.
4: Oh, you'll like her. Liz is a swell gal. No brainstorm, but a real pal.
5: Good, good. It'll be refreshing to meet a woman who doesn't think she knows everything. Yeah, in the work I'm in, all I meet all day long are intellectual females.
4: Oh, then you'll love Liz. Liz, honey, we're here.
6: Darling.
4: This is Mr. Barton, Liz. My wife, Mr. Barton.
5: Well, I've certainly been looking forward to meeting you, Mrs. Cooper.
6: The plethora is all mine.
5: Yes.
4: What did you do today, Liz?
6: Oh, the usual hypothetical altruism.
4: Shall we all go into the living room?
5: Yes, yes, that'll be very nice. Lovely place you have here, Cooper.
4: Oh, well, it really isn't much.
6: No, but it has a nice feeling of claustrophobia.
5: Claustrophobia?
4: Liz, how about a drink before dinner, Mr. Barton?
5: Now, there's a fine idea.
6: Yes, George, get Mr. Barton a libation. Oh, and if you're hungry, there's a dish of unicorns on the table.
5: Thanks. I never touch them. The horns stick in my teeth.
4: Oh, she's kidding. Great kidder, Liz. She's really just an old-fashioned girl.
5: It sounds like she's had too many old fashions.
4: Come on, Liz. Help me get Mr. Barton his libation.
6: Well, George, you certainly can carry one...
4: Come on.
6: We'll be right back, Mr. Barton. Diversify yourself. Ouch! You didn't have to yank me off the floor, George.
4: What's the matter with you? What's with all those big words?
6: How do you like it? It's a new me.
4: Well, try to remember where you threw the old one and go get it.
6: But, George, I'm just being intellectualistic.
4: Oh, is that what it is? Well, Barton doesn't like intellectualistic women. You're ruining my chances.
6: Oh, I'm sorry.
4: Now, let's go back in and promise me no more big words.
6: I promise, George.
4: Good.
6: No more big words.
4: Yeah, now, come on. Here's your drink, Mr. Barton.
5: Oh, thank you.
4: Well, as long as you're about to start your forum programs, I think a toast is in order.
6: Oh, that's a wonderful idea. I'll propose it.
4: No big words.
6: Don't worry. gentlemen, a toast. Here's to one of nature's greatest beings.
5: Well.
6: The queen bee.
5: I beg your pardon.
4: I don't get the point, Liz.
6: Oh, that's just it. The poor queen bee goes through life without even a little stinger to protect herself.
4: Listen, you little stinger. Haven't you forgotten something? Mr. Barton's forum.
6: Well, I'm forum, too. You know, there's nothing as fascinating as bees. Those little creatures have a society
4: why don't you go fix yourself a cyanide and soda? Mr. Barton and I want to talk about other things.
6: Well, go right ahead, George.
4: Thank you. Mr. Barton, I understand your group is going to sponsor a Shakespearean company this spring.
5: Yeah, that's right, if we can get the appropriation from the city council. Mm. They're a little reluctant, but I think we can egg them on.
6: Oh, speaking of that, Mr. Barton, did you know that the queen bee lays 3,000 eggs a day?
5: Bully for the queen bee.
4: Now, about this group of yours. I'm crazy about Shakespeare.
6: Oh, so am I. To be or not to be.
4: Pardon us a moment, Mr. Barton. Liz, I'd like to see you in the hall.
6: Ow! Let go of my ear.
4: Now, where'd you get this crazy idea?
6: None of your beeswax.
4: What are you trying to do? You're acting like an idiot.
6: Not according to Dr. Guilfoyle. Oh.
4: Ah, so that's it. You bought the book after all.
6: I just wanted to make you proud of me, George. I thought after you saw how I'd improve
4: myself... We'll discuss it later. Now behave yourself.
6: All right. I'll just listen attentively and agree with everything he says. Is that all right?
4: Yes. Now come on.
6: All right.
4: Well, now, Mr. Barton, where were we?
5: We were discussing the love life of the Queen Bee.
4: Oh, well, tell us more of your plans for the city.
5: Well, we want to make our city a cultural center.
4: I see.
5: And to do this, my office is a regular beehive... ...of activity. In order to succeed, we need the support of every public-minded citizen.
6: Oh, Mr. Barton, you're so right.
5: You think so?
6: Well, I just can't tell you how much I agree with you.
5: Really? Well, that's very nice of you.
6: It isn't a question of being nice. Everything you said is exactly how I feel. Only you put it so perfectly.
5: Why, Mrs. Cooper, I had no idea you were so well versed on this subject.
4: Now, along the lines you were following, Mr. Barton...
5: Please. Now, what were you saying, Mrs. Cooper?
6: Well, I was merely waiting to hear more about your fascinating project.
5: Yes. Well, in addition to the Shakespearean group, we're going to agitate for playgrounds with swimming pools, tennis courts, and free art lessons for the youngsters.
6: Oh, you're so right.
5: Cooper, you didn't tell me your wife was such a stimulating conversationalist.
4: Well,
5: It's a pleasure to meet a woman who has something to say. Mrs. Cooper, I especially like your idea about free art lessons for the youngsters.
6: Oh, it was nothing.
5: Oh, no, it was a flash of inspiration. You're a very clever woman.
6: Oh, you're so right.
4: Oh, brother. look, Mr. Barton, that particular idea is one I've had for a long time. Now, why can't we...
5: Why do you keep interrupting, Cooper? You're just making a pest of yourself.
6: Oh, you're so right.
5: As a matter of fact, Mrs. Cooper, I have a favor to ask of you. Our first forum meeting is this Saturday night. Will you do me the honor of being a speaker on the panel?
6: Why, Mr. Barton, you just know I will.
5: Oh, thank you. And with you on the stand, I have a feeling the evening will be one I'll never forget.
4: Oh, you're so right.
6: George, you've done nothing but grumble for the past 2 days.
4: Well, I wonder why. I bring Barton home, and he ends up asking you to appear on the forum.
6: You're just jealous.
4: I am not.
6: If your eyes get any greener, you can stuff them with pimentos.
4: Oh, Liz, be serious. You're not going through with this, are you?
6: Of course I am.
4: Well, do you know what the subject for discussion is?
6: Yes. The effect of jet propulsion and supersonic flight on the future of aviation.
4: Well?
6: Now, don't worry about me. I've been preparing for the forum all day.
4: By studying aviation?
6: By buying a new dress.
4: But the audience will want to hear about planes and flying. You can't possibly hold their attention.
6: No? Wait till they see my new dress. It's got a dive bomb neckline.
4: Why don't you let me take your place, Liz? I'm an expert on the subject.
6: George, you are not an expert on aviation just because you were assistant air raid warden on our block.
4: That's not what I mean. You'll have to discuss aviation with Colonel Davis, one of the foremost authorities, in front of an audience. Now, you can't just sit there and say,
7: oh, you're so right.
6: I know it. I've been in the public library all afternoon studying up on it. And I have a little speech all memorized.
4: All right, let's hear it. I'll be Barton. Mrs. Cooper, what do you feel is the future of aviation since the inception of supersonic flight?
6: Mr. Barton, I'm glad you asked me that. Ladies and gentlemen, the first successful airplane was built by Wilbur and Orville Wright.
4: Now, there's a scoop.
8: Be quiet.
1: Wilbur was born in Millville, Indiana, in 1867, and Orville was born in Dayton, Ohio, in 1871.
0: That should have the audience on their feet cheering. Now, Liz, you're not really going to talk about the Wright brothers, are you?
1: Certainly.
0: Well, but what have they got to do with the subject?
1: Well, if they hadn't invented the plane, it'd be a lot harder to fly these days. Those boys would be up there hanging on to nothing but a hot jet.
0: I give up.
5: Ladies and gentlemen, the town forum will please come to order. There's been a slight change in tonight's program. Colonel Davis, our jet plane expert, will not be with us. He started here from Los Angeles, but he got slightly mixed up in a snowstorm and has just cabled us from Bombay, India. In Colonel Davis's place, we have that famous authority on Alaska, Mr. Scott Campbell. Now, this, of course, will change our subject for tonight's discussion to Alaska.
8: Oh, brother.
5: What's that, Mrs. Cooper?
1: Relative in the audience. Hello, brother.
5: Yes. Well, on with the forum, and let's see if we can't get a little heated discussion underway. We all know how Mr. Campbell feels on tonight's subject. Mrs. Cooper, how do you feel?
8: I don't feel so good.
5: Oh, come, Mrs. Cooper. Start the ball rolling.
1: All right. Mr. Barton, Mr. Campbell, ladies and gentlemen. In my opinion, the way I feel about this subject is... Wilbur and Orville Wright built the first successful airplane. Wilbur was born in Millville, Indiana.
5: Mrs. Cooper, pardon me. I think you're still on the old subject.
8: Oh, you're so right.
5: The subject is Alaska. Will you continue?
1: You want me to continue?
5: Yes.
1: While Orville was born in Dayton, Ohio.
5: No. When are you going to get to Alaska?
1: Let me get the plane invented and I'll fly up there.
5: I shouldn't have asked a woman up here. Mrs. Cooper, would it be possible for you to continue without mentioning your friends, the Wright brothers?
1: It certainly would. Friends of Alaska, we must remember that the queen bee lays 3,000 eggs a day.
5: I knew it. Mr. Campbell, take over.
9: Yes, thank you. There are 72,000 people living in Alaska, and 20,000 of these are children. What about their education, their future? Who is responsible for these children, Mrs. Cooper?
1: Do you really want me to answer that?
5: You wouldn't dare.
9: Who is responsible for these children, Mrs. Cooper?
1: Wilbur and Orville Wright.

0: Liz, what's that noise?
1: What noise?
0: Liz, it's 4 o'clock in the morning. Are you eating crackers in bed?
1: Certainly not.
0: Oh, no? Let's hear you whistle. I thought so.
1: Well, I was awfully hungry, so I got up and got a snack. What's wrong with that?
0: Give me those crackers, Liz.
1: No.
0: Give me those crackers.
1: Oh, now you got them all over the bed. You're mean.
0: Now, there. Now, go to sleep. Liz?
1: What's the matter now?
0: Give me that apple.
1: No.
0: Give me that apple.
1: Oh.
0: Now, go to sleep. Are you eating again?
1: I'm not making any noise.
0: What are you eating?
1: I'm not making any noise. Now leave me alone.
0: Give it to me, Liz.
1: No.
0: I'll take it away from you.
1: You'll be sorry.
0: Give me that. What was that?
1: A glass of cold milk. Good night, George.

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Tonight's program was produced and directed by Jess Oppenheimer, who wrote the script with Madeline Pugh and Bob Carroll Jr. Original music was composed by Marlon Skiles and conducted by Wilbur Hatch. The part of Katie the Maid was played by Ruth Parrott. Lucille Ball will soon be seen in the Paramount picture Sorrowful Jones. Be sure to listen to Lucille Ball in My Favorite Husband next week. Bob Lamond speaking. This is CBS, the Columbia Broadcasting System.

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1: Henry, I've got me secret supply.
0: You don't mean...
1: Polo mints.
0: Yum, yum.
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10: 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The adventurous story of the early West, the tamed and the untamed. From the Pecos to Powder River, Dodge City to Poker Flat, these are the towns they fought to live in and lived to fight for, teeming crucibles of pioneer freedom. Frontier!

0: You folks ever hear of a town called Dos Rios? Like as not, you haven't. But being that I'm the town's lawyer, I'd like to tell you about Dos Rios. A sprawling, lusty, and raw-boned frontier town. All kinds of folks here. Although some of them aren't all bad, there are some of them who aren't all good. Take my last case. Cherokee O'Bannon, ex-medicine man and now owner of the town livery stable, was with me, just jogging along the west bank of El Toro Creek, flapping his jaws like he most always does.
1: Listen to me, my junior Blackstone. In court, you're dull and unromantic. But outside of a courtroom, with your back humped for trouble and your fists flying, then, my boy, there isn't a woman of the opposite sex who doesn't sigh her heart out to be crushed in those two manly arms.
0: Now, doggone you, Cherokee. Don't let me hear you saying anything that even sounds like that where Libby Fillmore can hear you.
1: Oh, of course not, Chad. I'm as close-mouthed as a spade's. Famous statue, you know.
0: Good enough.
1: But if Libby has agreed to become Mrs. Remington, would you kindly explain just why you're riding along with your roving eye riveted on that bit of feminine fluff and pulchritude, driving that one-horse shay on the other side of the creek?
0: Well, so you noticed her too, huh? And at your age. You know, you're really a good advertisement for your Cherokee Indian rattlesnake oil.
1: Certainly. It's guaranteed to build red blood.
0: Well, the young lady yonder has nothing to do with... Hey.
1: Platitudes, Chad. Someone's shooting at that girl.
0: And those shots have spooked the girl's horse. He's running away.
1: My goodness. That damsel's not merely in distress, Chad. She's in trouble. Come on.
0: Cherokee, I'll take care of the damsel. You light out after that sneaking dry gulcher. Now go on. Pound up that dust. I'm taking out after that runaway rig.

0: Oh. Oh, now. Slow down. Please slow down.
1: Hey, watch out. You're heading that buggy straight for the creek.
0: What? Oh, slow there. What did you say?
1: Don't try and jump. I'll get alongside and grab the bridle.
0: Hurry. He'll drown me.
2: Yeah, slow. Easy there. Stand by.
0: Oh, my goodness, this is awful. Oh, I don't know what I should have done if you hadn't come along.
3: You'd probably gone swimming, I guess. Huh, you any idea, miss, who fired those shots at you?
0: None. None at all.
3: Have anything with you that a road agent might want? I mean, money or valuables, anything like that?
0: No, but you sound as if you might be a marshal or sheriff or something with all those questions.
3: You're pretty close. I'm a lawyer. Dos Rios only lawyer.
0: Lawyer? Then you must be the man I was driving over to see. You're Chad Remington.
3: I guess there's nothing to say but guilty as charged, Your Honor. Chad Remington at your service.
0: Mr. Remington, I'm Marie Hoxie. Miss Marie Hoxie. Mm-hmm. When can I see you?
3: Well, it seems to me you're seeing me right now. Although I don't usually conduct my law business standing in a creek next to a rig with three bullet holes through the dashboard.
0: And never having talked to a lawyer before, I really wouldn't know. But if you wouldn't mind lifting me out of here, carrying me back to the bank.
3: Oh, really? Miss Hoxie, ease up a little, will you? Your arms are choking me. Let go of my neck.
0: I'm so sorry.
3: Thanks. Look, I'll tell you what, I sent Cherokee up in those rocks to
0: Cherokee?
3: See...
0: Cherokee?
3: Yeah, Cherokee O'Bannon. He owns a livery stable in town. If you don't mind, you can take his horse and he can patch his carriage together and bring it back to his stable.
0: Why, certainly. Anything you say.
3: Oh, good. Since you're soaked from the splashing you've had, when we get back to Dos Rios, you better get a hotel room and change your clothes.
0: You're the most thoughtful man.
3: Thanks, Miss Hoxie.
0: Lawyers all so formal. My friends call me Marie, Chad.
3: Well, what would you have done? I lifted Marie out of that battered rig and carried her back up to the road. Whatever scent she was wearing smelled like... Well, I guess it had a French name and cost $25 an ounce. Effective. Very effective. With Marie wet and the air cold, I didn't do much talking on the way to Dos Rios. She took a room in the hotel and said she'd meet me at my office within an hour. That hour gave me a chance to do a little thinking.
4: Great Jupiter's ghosts and sundry sepulchres, Chad. If you refuse help, Marie Hoxie, you're just cutting off your nose to spite her face. Her pretty little face.
3: I don't know, Cherokee. Something about this sounds a little fishy. Did you notice the dash of that buggy, the holes the slug made?
4: Oh, I can't say that I did, my bucolic barrister. Why?
3: Well, the splinters are all outside.
4: Outside? My boy, why waste time looking at the outside of a splinter when you can be regaling your optics on the outside of Miss Hoxie? What grace, what charm, what curves, what curves.
3: And besides, those holes look mighty small.
4: Those aren't holes, Chad. Those things are called pores.
3: Look, you old reprobate, I'm talking about the dashboard of that buggy, and you're talking about something entirely different.
4: Indeed I am. Indeed I am.
3: And something else. It's almost 2 hours since she said she'd be here in 1 hour. Well, no, sir, Cherokee, you know what I'm going to do? I'm going to walk down to that hotel and tell Marie Hoxie I'm not interested in her or her case. Believe me, Miss Marie, I'm not at all put out about you being a little late. I just came down to the hotel to see if there was anything I could do to help you.
0: There's a lot you can do to help. You're so tall and so strong-looking that... Well, here. Sit down.
3: No.
0: Over here. Because... What I have to tell you is in complete confidence, and I don't want anybody outside to hear it.
3: Outside?
0: You saw that man shooting at me today, didn't you?
3: Well, I did hear the shots.
0: Chad, believe me, I won't be safe until I get back the map to the Lost Continent mine.
3: Map to the... No, look, Marie, if I'm going to be of any help to you at all, you better start from the beginning.
0: You will forgive me, but I just seem to be all at loose ends. Well, my father, Dan Hawks, he's a mining engineer.
3: I see.
0: After 3 years of looking, he finally relocated the Lost Continent mine. Mapped it. Went back to Leadville, where I was waiting for him.
3: Well, how did he lose the map?
0: It was stolen. And we know who stole it.
3: If you know who stole the map, why did you come here to Dos Rios to see me?
0: We had the man arrested, and he's in jail now, but we never did find the map.
3: And you want me to go back to Leadville and play detective?
0: Oh, no, Chad, of course not. But the man who stole it has a brother living here in Dos Rios, and we're as sure can be that he sent that map down here to him.
3: Who's this brother?
0: What we heard, he's a professional gambler. Name of Folsom.
3: Pharaoh Jack?
0: Why do you look surprised? Don't you believe me?
3: Marie, I hate to disappoint you, but as much as I sympathize with your problem, yours is scarcely a case for a cowtown lawyer. I'm sorry.
0: Chad, don't go yet.
3: Dale?
0: Don't you see? Don't you understand? There's no one I can turn to.
3: You're making it a little difficult.
0: Chad, please. Please don't walk out on me now. You've got to help me. You can have everything and anything you want.
3: You better sit down.
0: I suppose I had.
3: Do you have any ideas how I can get that paper for you?
0: It's worth $5,000 to us, if you do.
3: Marie, I've got to admit I can't do any thinking at all that close to your perfume, so you take off that negligee, whatever you call it, and put on a dress, and by the time you're through, I'll be back here with my answer.
0: Chad.
3: No, I'll be seeing you, Marie. Later. As I asked before, what would you have done? I headed for the street where Cherokee was waiting anxiously to get that perfume out of my head, or blood, some fresh air into my lungs. We were walking along just leaving the hotel, and Cherokee was voicing his disgust with me loud and volubly.
4: I'm starting to believe that you're a fair prospect for the booby hatch. If you consider turning her down, $5,000 in that. That radiant rap. Hey. Chad, that shot just missed me.
3: It didn't miss me.
4: Huh? I don't notice any punctures in your epidermis.
3: No, I mean that one little shot just made me decide to try and locate the map of the Lost Continent mine.
4: Well, I never believed in looking a gift horse in the teeth. Would you mind explaining to me why you've undergone this change of mind? Or could it be change of heart?
3: That little lead slug convinced me that there's more to this than is exposed to the eye. And now, if you look who just came out of the hotel, you'll have the rest of your answer.
4: Out of the... Well, that's Pharaoh Jack, the gambler. Say, isn't he the one you said, Marie?
3: He's the one, all right. And believe me, Mr. O'Bannon, we're finding that map if we have to tear Dos Rios apart plank by plank and dobe brick by dobe brick.
2: We'll return to the exciting second act of our Frontier Town adventure in just about 1 minute.

0: And now, Frontier Town.
1: Well, with that shot from the general direction of the hotel going past my ear a little too close for comfort, and then seeing Pharaoh Jack Folsom leaving the hotel, I decided the better part of valor would be to get off the street before the sheriff and a crowd collected. So I went back to the hotel. Leaving Cherokee to wait for me down the corridor a few feet, once again I knocked on the lovely Marie's door.
2: Oh, it's you.
1: Why, were you expecting someone else? I thought you were a stranger in Dos Rios, Marie.
2: I am. It's just that I didn't expect you back this soon.
1: May I come in?
2: Certainly.
1: Young lady, I've decided to take your case.
2: Oh, that's wonderful, Chad, wonderful.
1: Well, $5,000 is a lot of money, so I also decided I'd take part of that. Now.
2: Now?
1: I'm taking you at your own word. You said anything and everything. I'm asking for some money, down.
2: Well, you didn't expect me to have the $5,000 with me.
1: I'll take what I can get.
2: Oh. Well, if that's the way it is, that's the way it'll have to be, I suppose.
1: And you suppose correctly.
2: Well, if the money's all you're interested in.
1: The way this case may turn out, I need to put a little aside to assure myself a proper funeral. I better go open that purse of yours, Marie, before I change my mind again. Although Miss Hoxie's pocketbook was fat and bulging, she only managed to produce $100. While the bag was open, I did manage to peek inside, and what I saw in there satisfied me that this was my kind of case. As soon as I left Marie's room, I beckoned to Cherokee, and we took advantage of being in the hotel by easing ourselves into Folsom's room. I don't mind saying that I was more than a bit surprised when, tucked inside one of his frilly shirts, I found the map to the Lost Continent mine. Careless of him, wasn't it? But then I guess gamblers always do take chances. Then instead of turning the map over to my client and demanding the rest of the fee, I grabbed Cherokee and hurried back to my office.
3: Mr. Remington, I am by nature a very patient man. But with that gorgeous creature waiting to hand you the best part of $5,000, why in the name of Gilhooly's goats don't you give her the map and collect the long green folding wherewithal?
1: I don't know yet exactly. All I know for sure is that in the bottom of her little pocketbook, I spotted a 25 caliber handgun.
3: 25 caliber?
1: 25 caliber, a little gun. A gun which shoots small slugs and make little holes. Holes that I think will match those in the dashboard of the buggy she was driving.
3: You mean to stand there with your mouth hanging out trying to say that she shot it herself?
1: I'm just meaning to say that for the time being, I'm going to make what seems to be an exact copy of this map and put it back where we found the original one. Before sneaking back upstairs to Folsom's room, I left Cherokee downstairs in the dinky little lobby under strict orders to stall Folsom should he return by every legal means. And then, just as I had the altered copy of the map safely stowed away in Folsom's shirt, I heard a commotion starting down in the lobby. I closed Folsom's door and raced down the steps two at a time.
4: Don't you forget it. O'Bannon, I've given you three to get your hands off of me. Do you understand?
3: But, Pharaoh, I'm positively guaranteeing the two bottles of my genuine
4: One.
3: Cherokee Indian rattlesnake oil will not only change your luck, but will absolutely positively...
4: Three! All right, I warn you now!
1: Now, just a minute, Folsom. Why don't you pick on someone your own size and age?
4: You better keep out of this, Remington.
1: I should? Why?
4: Because if you don't, I'm going to knock your teeth back down your throat.
1: What was that again about wanting to perform a little dental work on me?
4: You heard me. Told you to keep out of this.
1: Well, I'm in it, and I'm staying in. Unless you think you can knock me out of it.
4: Why, you loud mouth.
1: Well, Pharaoh, you rattled my teeth, but that's all. What you meant was something more like this.
3: Chad, my boy, I'm as proud of you as a new head of hair. He won't wake up for a week.
4: Oh, won't I? We'll soon see about that.
1: Pharaoh, you're a glutton for punishment.
4: You think so?
1: Come on, Cherokee. Help me straighten up this lobby, and then we'll...
3: Chad, look out. He's got his gun.
1: Oh, you double team. Just for that, Folsom, I'm taking your gun with me. If you ever want it again, you know where to find me, up at my office. you'll only listen a minute, Cherokee, I'll explain as much as I can to you.
3: You mean if you're able to. Actually precipitating a fight. Right in a public hotel.
1: You used the right word when you said precipitate, because now I'm sure that Marie Hoxie knows I'm working on her case. Well, didn't you see her watching from up at the head of the stairs?
3: You mean you did that to impress her?
1: No. Oh, I did it in the hope that now she'll have to make her next move, which she just did.
3: Just did?
1: She just did. If you hadn't been so busy talking, you might have seen her go over into the Western Union office. And unless I miss my guess, Cherokee, we'll be having visitors. Some mighty interesting visitors before very long.
3: Chad, whether you like it or not, I've got to have a libation. Practically locked up in this office with you for 6 hours, just waiting, has taxed my nerves beyond the bounds of
1: even... Shh, quiet, Jackie. Someone coming up the stairs.
3: Someone coming? By the ever-living George, so there is.
1: Come in.
2: Chad, I do hope you don't mind my coming here this time of night.
3: My dear young lady, you not alone deprecate our perspicacity, but you do yourself a great injustice. Here, let me get you a chair.
1: You're right about Folsom having that map.
2: Oh, is that so?
1: I thought you'd be more surprised.
2: You've got the map I wanted.
1: I just told you that Folsom had it.
2: I'm telling you, I don't believe it.
1: You're smarter than I thought you were, Marie. You happen to notice the map you found in his room isn't complete?
2: I don't know what you're talking about.
1: I know what you were talking about when you said anything and everything, I think.
2: Perhaps you've done too much thinking, Mr. Remington.
3: Say now, please, don't leave so soon. Why, this barren little barrister's office hasn't smelled so good since it's opened. Livery stable, you know.
2: Oh, I'm not leaving. But fortunately, my father arrived in town, and perhaps he'd better talk to you. Father, come on in.
5: Hoping we wouldn't have any trouble. But now, you gentlemen had better sit down.
1: Just arrived in town, Mr. Hoxie?
5: Never mind. You got that lost continent map, and we want it.
1: I rather expected you after I saw your beautiful daughter slip into the Western Union office. If you happen to think it's strange that a lawyer should have his office over a livery stable, that's the reason. Wonderful view of the entire street.
5: If you're a smart lawyer, Remington, you'll dig up the map. Quick.
1: So many people seem to want this map, but it should be worth a great deal more than $5,000.
5: Oh, so that's your play, huh? Think you're going to hold us up and gouge a bankroll out of us?
1: Well, since I didn't take the other things Marie offered me, it seems I'm entitled to a higher fee. After all, this was riskier than I thought. Someone shot at me, didn't you, Marie?
3: Chad, you mean to sit there and say you think that
5: Shut
3: beautiful...
5: up, flannel muff. Remington, I'm not planning on being here in town very long. Maybe 2 more minutes. You got one to hand over that map.
1: Oh, it's too bad you're leaving so soon, but I can't say I blame you. If your partner, Pharaoh Jack Folsom, happens to see you in Dos Rios, there's apt to be a little shooting affair.
5: Maybe you are smart. Folsom was my partner, but that map belongs to me.
1: To me? Not to us, you and your enchanting daughter? You're pretty smart yourself, Hoxie, if that is your name. Hiring Marie to pose as your daughter and come down here to get that map because Folsom had never seen her.
3: She's not his daughter? Why of all the cheap chicanery?
1: All right, now look. Now that you know that I know where you stand, and since this is just a business deal, why don't you let your money do the talking for you?
5: Any talk from now on this 45's gonna do.
1: Oh, too bad Marie didn't have a 45.
2: What are you...
1: That little handgun you let her carry gave me my first tip. Right from the time I saw those holes she shot through the dashboard just to make me think she was in trouble. Then when she threw that shot at me from the hotel...
5: Remington, I mean it. I'm gonna kill you to get back that map.
1: You see, Marie... He'll kill me just to double-cross Jack Folsom. Then I wouldn't be surprised if he killed you.
5: Are you turning over that map?
1: I guess I'll have to. Won't I, Farrell?
6: Drop that gun and Remington.
5: Where did you...
6: Drop it.
3: You folks, kind folks, don't mind. This office is getting so crowded, I think I'll leave.
4: You take one more step, Cherokee, and you will leave. Later, honey, shut up.
3: That's what I said. I'm staged.
1: You know, Farrell, I just had a hunch if this double-dealing vulture you're in partners with ever arrived in Dos Rios, you'd pick up his scent faster than a bird dog.
4: Never mind him. I want my map back.
1: Oh, this is getting more confusing than ever. As a matter of pure and simple justice, I don't know who to give the map to now.
2: Well, maybe this will make your mind up for you. Here, I've got the money I promised you in my bag.
4: Nobody's buying that map, do you understand me?
2: Why not? Chad can use this money just as well as... All right, Folsom, drop that gun.
3: Why, the little filly's turned into a ferocious firebrand.
1: Oh, doggone it, Marie. Don't you know that little pop gun's going to get you into trouble sooner or later?
2: Folsom, drop that gun.
4: Why, sure. I guess I know when I'm...
7: You dirty double-crosser, let go of my wrist.
3: Chad, Oxy's gun. It's on your desk.
1: That's enough, Folsom. Giving you a better chance than you gave her. I didn't have to, miss. Cherokee, get his gun and cover them both.
3: My pleasure, Chad. Here, give me that.
1: Oh, Marie, don't you know you should always take your attorney's advice?
2: What?
1: I told you that gun was going to get you into trouble.
2: Chad, it hurts.
1: I'm going to take you to the doctor's now. Here, let me lift you up.
2: You remember what? But I told you.
1: What was that?
2: This is doing the hard way. I knew I'd end up with you holding me in your arms.

0: What's wrong with you today, Cherokee? The air's wonderful, the birds are singing, the fish are all jumping in El Toro Creek, and you just haven't opened your mouth for a half hour.
1: My cold-blooded counselor, you grieve me and fill me with bitter disappointment.
0: How's that again?
1: Here we are, perched on the backs of these high-priced equines, riding along El Toro Creek Road in the very same place where just a week ago your roving eye spotted Marie Hoxie.
0: Uh-huh.
1: You sat there supinely in the saddle, making casual comments about the climate and the flora and the fauna. Have you no heart? No red blood in your veins? Never mind, I'll tell you. What you probably need is a double dose of Dr. O'Bannon's famous Cherokee Indian rattlesnake oil.
0: At least you don't need it. The memory of Miss Hoxie's perfume seems to act on you like a tonic.
1: That reminds me, Chad.
0: Hmm?
1: Did you ever find out if Pharaoh Jack Folsom ever did have a brother in prison over in Leadville?
0: Well, Judge Fillmore found out for me. He hadn't even got a brother. Dan Peacock, alias Dan Hoxie, gave that Lost Continent map to Pharaoh Jack after he'd won it in a stud game in lieu of cash.
1: You mean he didn't realize how valuable it was, the fool?
0: Oh, he didn't even know it was a Lost Continent mine until later. Then when he found out, he tried to get it back from Pharaoh and couldn't. Then's when he decided to double-cross him and hire Marie to pose as his daughter.
1: What do you think's going to happen to the curvaceous charmer?
0: Oh, Marie? Well, from what the judge tells me, whenever they release her from the hospital, she's due for about 5 years at the state's expense.
1: 5 years? Well, by that time, she will have reached the full bloom of beautiful maturity.
0: No doubt. And if you lay off the libations of that rattlesnake oil, you may still be around to greet her, you old fake.
1: Well, my boy, even in me, hope springs eternal.

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Supervision by Joel Murcott. Story and direction by Paul Franklin. Music written and played by Ivan Ditmars. Be sure to be with us again, this time 1 week from today, for another fine action-adventure story with your favorite young Western star, Tex Chandler. Frontier Town came to you from Hollywood.

0: 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Cookery, fashion, competitions, Stewpot's treasure trail, Katie's letter page, Roger Elliott's star forecast.
1: I never knew there was so much in it.
0: There's plenty for everyone, so put the sun into summer with this week's TV Times.
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3: Sorry!
2: Nougat and caramel golden light?
3: Sorry!
2: And don't forget the hazelnut in every bite! And again! What has a hazelnut in every bite?
3: Sorry!
2: Thick milk chocolate for your delight?
3: Sorry!
2: Nougat and caramel golden light? And don't forget the hazelnut in every bite!
3: Sorry!
2: A hazelnut in every bite!
4: You know, some marmalades get some of their tang from added flavoring. While Robertson's Golden Shred gets all of its tang from Seville oranges.

0: while Robertson's Golden Shred gets all of its tang from Seville oranges. What would you rather have for breakfast?
1: The next hour is brought to you by John Paul Mitchell Systems, the world's leader in hair care products and styling tools. Visit

to white men who have lived all their lives in Africa, the feats performed by the witch doctors are beyond understanding. But anyone who has lived in Africa knows them to be true. Whereas those who have not lived in Africa dismiss these phenomena by saying, I don't believe it. The mere saying, I don't believe it, does not, however, dispose of the proven fact

0: From both banks of the Calabar River in West Africa, the dense jungle stretches forward into tomorrow and backward into yesterday. A soggy, muggy fog rises perpetually from the dank moss. And in the midst of this, nature's primal setting, Harry Hartier, an ivory trader, has made his home. An old hulk of a boat with masts cut away and superstructure remodeled floats on the Calabar River. And this is Harry's home. Tonight, the ivory trader is entertaining a safari bound for the Gold Coast. Natives, glistening black in the moonlight, carry away the empty dinner dishes as the guests, with Harry in their midst, settle down to coffee and cigar.
1: Well, splendid dinner here, Hartley.
2: And beautifully served. You have a very comfortable home here on the river.
3: Oh, yeah, yeah. This old hulk has been my trading post and home combined for the best part of 60 years.
2: Don't you ever long for your native country here, Hartley?
3: Oh, once in a long, long while, perhaps I think of it. But this Africa is in my blood. Take me away from it and I would die. There's something about it that gets you. Sometimes you do think it's the jungle, and then you think it's the natives. Then you say to yourself, perhaps it's the witch doctor Sundar magic, and then you sum it all up and decide that it's Africa.
1: You mentioned witch doctor here, Hartier. Tell me honestly, as an old-timer out here, do they do half the things they're credited with?
3: Yeah, Captain Barkley, they do. I could keep you up all night with stories of their black magic. I could make your blood run cold, telling you of some of the things I have seen with my own eyes. Oh, but we shan't call it black magic, because often as not, what they do is as white as any white man's medicine.
2: Well, what do you mean by that, Herr Hartley?
3: I owe my life to black magic, so-called.
2: You do?
1: Yeah, let's hear about it.
3: I know a lot about this Africa now, but when I first come out here, I knew nothing. Nothing. I laughed at witch doctors. I poo-pooed black magic. I was a white man. And what did these poor black heathens know, anyhow? I was out on the trail of a load of ivory. 6 weeks away from home I was, when I went down with fever. Hans Falkener and Fritz Hoffmann were with me, I remember. It was night, and the lions, they were out on the prowl, and the jungle was on.

0: easy because we, white men, had invaded it.
1: Better that be make camp tonight, Harry, huh?
0: Maybe so it is, Humphrey. Oh, I'm tired. I think I have the fever.
2: If it is the fever that you have, Harry, better it is that you take it finally.
0: Oh, yeah, Fritz. Order the boys to make a fire. We can camp here. And when they have the baggage laid out, I will find the quinine and take it.
3: Oh, boy. He makes bona here.
4: This number one place, bona for make camp. You fix him number one bona. I get him boys fix him bona.
2: Yeah, that is good, Cooler. Here, Harry. Better you lie down here. Yeah,
0: thank you, Fritz.
1: Where is the quinine, Harry?
0: In the baggage with the yellow waterproof covering.
2: In this enamel box, Harry?
0: Yeah. That is the one. Now, the white paper package.
2: But there is not any white paper package here,
0: not
2: Harry.
0: Not there. No quinine.
2: Nine, Harry. Nine,
1: oh,
2: not here.
1: Oh, the other bales. We must look. It must be there.
5: Frantically, the two men tear open the bales lying on the ground. The native carriers draw back into the shadows as they see the look of despair on Harry's face. The looks of anguish on the faces of his two friends. Again and again they search the bales, but the life-saving quinine is not to be found. Silently, the two friends seat themselves beside Harry. The natives draw further into the deeper shadows. Even the jungle beasts, sensing the approach of death, draw off into the dense underbrush, leaving the three white men to their thoughts. Fritz hears a step behind him and looks up to see Kula, the number one boy, standing looking down at him.
4: White man medicine no got?
2: Nine, Cooler. White man medicine no got.
4: Harry Bona die. White man medicine no can find.
2: Quiet, Cooler. He is here.
0: I'm here, Fritz. Yeah, Cooler. Harry Bona die. Oh, you take Harry Bona back to live a home. You no leave me here.
4: Oh, Harry, yeah. We'll take you back there. White man believe. Black man medicine. Harry Bona no die.
1: What? What's this, that, Cooler?
4: Harry Bona. Hans Bwana, Fritz Bwana believe black man witch doctor, then Harry Bwana no die.
2: Me, Fritz, believe anything, give anything, everything, if Harry Bwana get well.
1: Me, I do the same thing, Cooler.
4: Me speak witch doctor, this white man medicine, where you leave him?
2: Can you hear, Harry? Where did you leave the quinine?
0: It must be on the desk in my room. Oh, yeah, I remember now. I forgot to pack it.
1: Yeah, never mind that now, Harry.
4: Quinine, that white man medicine?
2: Yeah, Cooler.
4: Which doctor, man, he catch him?
1: But Cooler, it is 6 weeks' journey, back to the river. Even the fastest runner could not do it in less than five.
4: Me go now. Speak which doctor. If which doctor say yes, you no speak, no say one word. You sit. You look, see, all right, but no speak, no move.
1: Yeah, Cooler, anything but you say.
5: Kula moves into the shadows. The seconds creep by like hours. Each man hears the beating of his own heart, and each man is afraid to look at his friend. Fritz draws a deep hissing breath as the witch doctor, an old man hideous to look at, comes into the rim of the firelight. With a sharpened twig, the witch doctor draws a crude circle on the ground. Then he gazes fixedly at Harry, lying before him in semi-stupor. Now the witch doctor lies down in the circle, and Kula, bending over him, ties his hands and feet. Slowly the native carriers, men and women, come into the ruddy glow of the firelight, and slowly they begin to circle the witch doctor. The drums begin to throb, softly at first, then as the stamping of bare feet becomes more vigorous, the circling more rapid, the drum throbs become a frenzied beat. One by one, the natives fall exhausted to the ground. The long night drags on. The pale light of day breaks over the treetops and through the branches. One single ray of light falls on the witch doctor's feet.
1: Hans, Alfred.
0: Look at the witch doctor's feet.
2: A white package. Gott in Himmel, the package what Harry left at home.
1: Yeah, Fritz. The white package, Fritz. The quinine.
0: Good Lord, Erakje. I can hardly believe it.
6: I can. Your story was so real, I felt I was actually there sitting beside you in the jungle. I saw it all. Heard the drums, the name.
0: Yeah. I am an old man now, but I have not forgotten that night.
2: I should think you wouldn't.
7: It must have been horrible.
5: You're Captain Barclay. What you see now, why I say that black magic saved my life.
7: But how do you account for it? How do you explain the transporting of that quinine over 6 weeks' distance in one night?
5: Oh, I cannot be certain, of course. I have tried to explain it to myself.
7: An inferior explanation.
5: Very well, I will. But excuse me a moment. I am forgetting. I must see that the guards are posted.
8: While Herr Hartier sees to the posting of the guards, your sponsor has a word for you. After that, you will hear an explanation. Inasmuch as all the characters of our story are long since dead, in bringing them back to life, the dramatized solution of this mystery must of necessity take considerable liberties with time.

0: Ladies and gentlemen, the solution for which you have been waiting.
1: To begin with, I should explain that I have done a great deal of reading in order to find a scientific explanation of some of the things achieved by the witch doctors.
2: Oh, what books, for instance, Herr Hartley?
1: Well, Sir James Fraser's Golden Bow, White Black Magic by Herr Dr. Hartmann, Roaring Bones.
3: Well, that's by Gustav of Sweden, isn't it?
1: Yeah.
3: Seems to me that he says something about a rifle being transported over a great distance in a short space of time.
1: Yeah, that is right. When he speaks of one of the Obi who transported himself from the hinterland to a coast in a night every time he wanted to count his money back at the trading post. You understand, thoughts can go to any locality, no matter how far, because all locality is within the sphere of the mind.
2: That is reasonable.
1: Under ordinary circumstances, even though thoughts are sent out into the realm of mind, actual consciousness remains with the body.
3: You mean, then, that it's only one more step to send your inner self, so to speak, on a journey so that you'll be aware of everything you've seen or heard and can remember it when you return to ordinary consciousness?
1: Yeah, that is it. Und you see, the witch doctor, which Fritz und Hans und the native boys, all concentrating on bringing the quinine to save me, made it possible for the witch doctor's astral body, although I do not like that word, but it made it possible for him to travel back to the trading post and return with the quinine.
3: Plus the fact, of course, that the witch doctor has been practicing that very thing for years.
1: Yeah, you are right. People forget to credit to other people the ability to do things that they themselves cannot do. Just as some people are inclined to think of the witch doctors as fakes.
3: Well, I'll admit that after your story tonight, I'll never think of a witch doctor as a fake again.

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1: This is Nightline, the line that's open at the right place at the right moment, and this is Walter O'Keefe. Good evening, good evening, and here's our first Nightline call tonight from Hollywood. Groucho Marx and You Bet Your Life. Hey, George, you tell us, what is tonight's secret word?
2: Ladies and gentlemen, the secret word is name, N-A-M-E.
3: Really?
2: You Bet Your Life. 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
4: This is Lester B. Granger, Executive Director of the National Urban League, which is an agency geared for constructive interracial action, looking toward the welfare of our Negro population. After a quarter century in the Urban League, I have come especially to appreciate that organization representing individuals who believe in action rather than talk, and believe in action geared to helping people rather than merely exciting them. A solid example of an action movement is the American Red Cross. This is a great organization that does very little talking. In fact, you are asked to join only once a year. Yet, when action is necessary at any time, the Red Cross is always on the job. The recent past has witnessed an unprecedented number of disasters. The Red Cross is hard-pressed to stay on the job, and so I urge you to support the Red Cross by supporting your local chapter. Every dollar counts.
2: Here he is, the one, the only...
3: Well, here I am again with a chance for each of our couples to win up to $10,000. And if any of them say the secret word, they'll win an extra $100. George, who's first?
2: Well, Groucho, Louise Randall Pearson is waiting to talk to you now, and her partner is a special guest, a good friend of yours, Mr. Sammy Kahn.
3: Well,
2: so fortune men, please, and meet Groucho Marx.
3: Welcome to Your Bet Your Life. Say the secret word and divide an extra $100. It's a common word, something you always have with you. Sammy, glad to see you.
5: Glad to see you.
3: Glad to see you. And we'd both be sued by Phil Silvers. Sam here happens to be a very good fair-weather friend. Incidentally, also happens to be one of the country's leading songwriters. Isn't that true, Sam?
5: Unquestionably.
3: He's also very modest. And you are Louise Randall Pearson, huh?
6: Yes.
3: That's a very imposing moniker, Louise. Are you married?
6: No, I've been a widow for 10 years.
3: Oh, I'm sorry to hear that. Well, what do you do for a living? How do you get along?
6: Oh, I write. I write a daily column for the Santa Monica Evening Outlook and a couple of feature articles a week about interesting personalities.
3: Would you like to quit working and try another crack at matrimony, Louise?
6: Well, I'll tell you, you know how it is. You sit around...
3: No, I absolutely don't know how it is.
6: Oh. Well, you sit around in the evening, and it's kind of lonesome, and you think, oh, if I only had somebody deductible beside me.
3: Ah, oh, love is a proud and gentle thing. It's nice to know that the fair sex still places some value on a husband. Apparently, you consider a husband almost as important as a bad debt. Sammy, let's get back to you. What are some of the big smashes you've written?
5: Well, I've written songs like By Mir Bist Du Schön.
3: You always write in German?
5: No, only when I'm stealing from a German.
3: Oh. What German was that you stole that from?
5: I never wanted to know his name so he couldn't accuse me.
3: Wait a minute, you said the secret word. You said a secret word, which happens to be name. So you get $50, Louise. Ooh. And Sammy, and I know you need this desperately, you get $50. Well, tell us
5: She didn't like me when she met me.
3: She didn't? I don't believe that. Is this true, Louise?
6: No, I thought he was awfully serious, and I thought he knew so much more than I did that I wasn't going to have a chance.
3: Well, you're partners, you know.
6: Holly?
5: I didn't know that till she took the 50.
6: Oh.
3: Well, tell us some of the other songs that...
5: Well, I wrote By Mere Mr. Shane.
3: You said that.
5: I wrote it twice, actually.
3: Oh. Once you mean the German. Second voice?
5: Then I wrote a weather song called Let It Snow, Let It Snow, Let It Snow. I wrote a song like Give Me 5 Minutes More. I wrote songs like I've Heard That Song Before. Et cetera, et cetera, et cetera. That's my best one, et cetera.
3: Well, just about everything you write turns out to be a hit. How long do you sit at a piano before you come up with one of these blockbusters?
5: I don't sit at a piano. I sit at a typewriter.
3: Typewriter? How do you get music out of a typewriter?
5: I don't get music. I get words. I write the words.
3: Sammy, you've written a lot of songs for pictures. Didn't you win an Oscar a few years back?
5: Yes, I did win an Oscar, and I am proud to say that I am one of the few songwriters who's also won, who has also won...
3: That's all. You don't have to be grammatical. They know you're a songwriter.
5: Who has also won an Emmy.
3: What did you get the Oscar for?
5: I got the Oscar for 3 Coins in the Fountain.
3: Well, what song do you think will cop the award this year, Sam?
5: Well, frankly, I think that the very, very best song this year is the song All the Way from the Joker's Wild.
3: I saw the picture, and I've heard the song. Sinatra had a record of it, too, didn't he? Now, why did you pick that over all the others? There are hundreds of songs this year.
5: I wrote it.
3: Now, he's certainly the most modest songwriter you've ever seen. Who was the mediocrity who wrote the music?
5: Some talented fella named Jimmy Van Heusen.
3: Could you sing the song for us?
5: Groucho, I'd love to do All the Way, but could I do it with the orchestra?
3: Orchestra, will you join him? Have you got any glue out there? He wants to be joined.
5: We will do it in the key as written.
7: Okay.

0: Frank Sinatra sings that better alone than we sing it together? Sammy, it was nice having you here tonight, and I hope your song wins the Academy Award. Now, let's play You Bet Your Life. You have selected professions of famous people. I'm going to ask you some questions. If you miss two in a row, you're out. If you get four in a row right, you win $1,000. You ready?
1: Yes.
0: What was Alexander Graham Bell's profession?
2: I would say he was an inventor.
0: That's right. What made Jacques Cartier famous?
2: Jewelry.
0: C-A-R-T-I-E-R.
2: He was a jeweler, a designer of jewelry.
0: J-A-C-Q-U-E-S. C-A-R-T-I-E-R.
2: Cartier? My guess is he was a jeweler.
1: I thought he was a dancer.
0: I claim he invented the telephone. Actually, he was an explorer. He discovered the St. Lawrence River. You got mixed up with that expensive fella in New York.
1: Yeah.
2: I didn't know there was another Cartier.
0: Oh, sure. Why, your wife must have a lot of jewelry.
3: Now I have one more.
0: Who was Ruggiero Leoncavallo?
2: He was a composer.
0: Yeah.
3: You now have one right.
0: Who was Charles Dana Gibson?
1: He was an artist.
0: Charles Dana Gibson. All right, illustrator, artist.
3: You're halfway to $1,000 now. I'll get the next two right and it's yours.
0: How did James Watt make his living?
2: He was an inventor.
0: That's right. You don't remember what he invented, huh?
2: I believe I do. But if it's important, I...
0: No, it isn't, no.
2: I don't know what he did then.
0: He invented the steam engine. Now, what was the profession of George A. Custer?
2: He was a soldier.
1: A fighter.
0: Yes. He also made pies, didn't he? Custer pie?
3: Did they get that right?
0: Yeah, they got it.
3: Oh, then you got four in a row. You won $1,000.
0: Four in a row. Now you've won $1,000.
2: She's liking me better all the time.
1: Oh, yes.
0: You can keep it and quit, or else you can come back later and try to double your money. You may even get a chance at $10,000. So go over there and sit down and think about it, kids. And whatever you decide to do, thanks for being on the show. Out of it, Ed.
4: In just a moment, our second couple will join Groucho to play You Bet Your Life.

0: Yes, Pabst. Makes it perfect. 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So next time, you make it Pabst, because Pabst makes it perfect. America's Blue Ribbon Beer from the Pabst Brewing Company, Milwaukee, Wisconsin.
1: Yes, Pabst makes it perfect.
2: Roger, we have a couple of single girls who are anxious to talk to you. They're Dolores Olson and Sandy Silent. So, girls, you come in, please, and meet Groucho Marx.
3: Welcome to You Bet Your Life. Say the secret word and divide an extra $100. It's a common word, something you always have with you. Let's see. Who are you? Your name is?
4: Sandy.
3: Your name? You're both named Sandy?
5: No, mine's Dolores.
3: Your name is Dolores, huh? Which one is the oldest? Which one is Dolores? That's you?
5: I'm 20.
3: And how about you?
4: I'm 22.
3: Oh. Well, why are you here together? Are you sisters?
4: No.
3: Brothers?
4: No.
3: Why are you here together?
5: Mr. Fiddeman found out that we're roommates.
3: I beg your pardon?
5: On your show.
3: What was that?
5: Mr. Fiddeman.
3: Mr. Fiddeman? What show is he connected with? Huh? You don't mean... You mean Fenneman?
5: That's right.
3: Does he tell you his name was Fiddeman?
5: I can't pronounce it.
3: Hey, Fiddeman, come out here. You changed your name, I see. Huh? Oh, have you been doing this for a long time?
2: What?
3: Using two names? Why do you call yourself Fiddeman when you met these girls?
2: I think she called
3: you. You know
2: me.
3: They'd find out your name was Fenneman, didn't they? Why did you do this, George?
2: I didn't do anything, honest.
3: They told me that you said that your name was Fiddeman. Now, you must have been doing it for some reason. When I use a different name, there's a reason for it. And I'm sure there is when you do it. Aren't you a married man?
2: Up till now, I was, yes.
3: How did you find out they were roommates?
2: Well,
3: George...
2: I'm
3: not criticizing you. I just want to know what technique you use, that's all.
2: No, actually, a friend of mine told me about the girls.
3: A friend of yours knew these girls, and he introduced you to them?
2: Yeah, well, he told me. He didn't even... I wasn't even there.
3: You know that old line, the light that lies in a man's eyes and lies and lies and lies... Well, there it is, folks. The private life of George Fiddeman. Now, Sandy, where did you meet Dolores?
4: A couple years ago, we worked at NBC in Portland.
3: You worked at NBC in Portland? Mm-hmm. Well, it's a wonderful network, NBC, and I'm glad you're with us. Portland, I salute you. NBC adds another affiliate. What station does NBC have in Portland?
4: It wasn't a station. It was a national biscuit company.
3: Well, NBC just lost another affiliate. Now, what did you do for the National Biscuit Company?
4: I packed cookies for about 3 weeks, and then I was fired.
3: Why? Were you putting too many cookies in the box?
4: No, it was...
3: Why did they fire you?
4: It was a personality clash.
3: With who?
4: My boss.
3: I mean, well, what happened? I mean, was he fresh?
4: No.
3: Well, what other reason could that possibly be?
4: I think he thought I didn't know how to pack cookies too well.
3: Well, it's not easy, you know, putting those things in a box. Believe me, it's quite a job. What did you do for the NBC Biscuit Company, Dolores?
5: Oh, I fed cookies to machines and watched them go down a conveyor belt.
3: Well, that's interesting. It's something like Niagara Falls, isn't it? Well, now we have you in L.A., Dolores. How did you go about making your fortune after you landed here?
5: I got a job working at an aircraft office as a private secretary.
3: Oh, well, that's much better, isn't it, than feeding cookies into an iron machine? How long did this job last?
5: 3 weeks.
3: Why'd you quit?
5: Well, I didn't really quit. They let me go after they found out I couldn't type.
3: You got a job as a secretary and you couldn't type?
5: Well, I can't type. I don't know shorthand. I don't like to file.
3: He must have hated to see you go, huh? You must have had more coffee breaks than all of Brazil. Well, what was your next job?
5: I went to work at Hughes Aircraft Company in their blueprint department. I handled missile and airborne prints.
3: You handled missiles? If I could get the audience to chip in, would you like to go to Moscow? I mean, be in their employ over there in the missile department? Well, you're charming girls, and I've enjoyed talking to you. Now, let's see how much you know. Now, you selected the dictionary quiz, and since you don't know anything about an office, I imagine you're going to be great at this. Now, I'm going to say something, and you're going to give me the meanings. Mr. Fitterman, you've met. You miss two in a row, you're out. If you get four in a row right, you win $1,000. Now, what is a statute?
4: A statute?
3: S-T-A-T-U-T-E.
4: Well, I think it's a kind of a law.
3: That's, you don't have to go any further. Say, you've got plenty on the ball there, kid.
2: You have one right. And
3: how do you like that, huh? Your friends are doing well, aren't they, George? Huh?
2: I'm not going to say anything.
3: I think you said plenty before they come out. What kind of an animal is a dromedary?
4: A dromedary?
3: Talk it over. Come on, girls.
4: Kind of a rat?
3: Let's keep George out of this. It's a camel. You should have known that.
4: A what?
3: A camel. They know the hard ones. They just don't know the easy ones. Now, what is myopia?
4: Could you spell it, please?
3: I'll try. M-Y-O-P-I-A. Myopia. The adjective is myopic.
4: Myopic?
3: Yes.
4: I think it has something to do with singularly or one.
3: No, it means nearsightedness.
4: Myopia?
3: No, they're all through.
2: I'm afraid you've gotten... Well, I know you've gotten two.
3: I'm sorry you missed two in a row because of the relationship between you three. We don't want you to go away empty-handed. So I'm going to ask you one question for $100. What was the profession of the famous painter Rembrandt?
4: I guess he was an artist.
3: No, I'm sorry. He wrote Beethoven's Eighth Symphony. But thanks for being with us. So you win $100, and we were delighted to have you on the show. And you're a couple of fine guys.
0: We'll find out if our first couple will try for $10,000 in just a moment.
6: Who's gonna win the thoroughbred Kentucky Club's thoroughbred? Who's gonna win that horse and make it pay? 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Pipe Tobacco has to find a winner. So the horse is here, the time is near. Get your entry blank today.
0: Yes, enter the annual Derby Day contest sponsored by Kentucky Club's nine brands of pipe tobaccos. 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Jockey Ted Atkinson helped select this prize colt. 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

0: George, who's going to try for the 10,000?
1: Louise Randall Pearson and Sammy Kahn. Would you come in, please?
0: Sammy Kahn?
1: Give you their decision?
0: Sam, you're not satisfied with what you've won.
2: I'm satisfied, but I'm also older.
0: Oh. Well, you've won $1,000 so far. Now, if you decide to try for the 10 and you fail, you wind up with a total of 500. Now, what are you going to do?
3: We're going to try for it.
0: You're going to try? Well, pick a number.
3: Five.
0: If any number besides the one you pick comes up, the question is worth 2,000. If your number comes up, the question is worth 10,000. Give it a try. Go on. Your number was 5 and it landed on 2, so this question is worth $2,000. Now, there's a prominent line painted on all large ships to indicate the depth to which the vessel may be submerged by loading. For $2,000, what is the name for this line? Talk it over.

0: Take a guess.
1: Submersion?
0: No, it's the Plimsoll line.
1: Anybody knows that.
2: Yeah. Why, sure.
0: It's a well-known. I'm sorry you missed up, so you wind up with 500. That isn't too bad. Congratulations. And thanks for being on the show. And, Sammy, your songs are just wonderful.
1: Thank you.
3: You Bet Your Life is transcribed in Hollywood. 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Directed by Robert Dwan and Bernie Smith. Music by Jack Meekin. This is George Fenneman reminding you to tune in again next week, same time, same station, to hear the one, the only Groucho. And see Groucho every Thursday evening on NBC television. 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

0: Soprano Lucina Mara joins Donald Voorhees and the Bell Symphonic Orchestra on the Telephone Hour tonight on most of these NBC stations.
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5: Well, that's a nice thing, isn't it? 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
5: Yum, yum.
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0: And now, Harold Perry is Honest Harold the Homemaker. The town of Melrose Springs boasts one radio station and one newspaper, both owned by an old boaster named Mr. Carruthers. One of the things he doesn't boast about is a radio program on his station called Honest Harold the Homemaker. Why? Well, you'll find out. Listening to Honest Harold is a morning must in Melrose Springs, especially with the ladies. Shall we join them?
1: Well, good morning, girls. Are you ready?

0: Yes, indeed. Time to visit with your old teller, Honest Harold the Homemaker, bringing you news, views, and clues to good products. By the way, girls, I have a very important announcement to make later in the program that concerns all of you, so please stand by. But first, our postman, Little Billy, the Mighty Mite and ex-jockey.
1: Good morning, ladies. Hal, pal, the outstanding letter today is from a lady in Charleville.
0: Charleville, eh? Well, thank you, Billy. Now, let's see. She says, last week I started trading with a different grocer. When the boy arrived at the delivery, I asked him his name. He said Truman. I said, is that your last name? He said, yes, ma'am, my first name is Harry. Harry Truman, I said? That's a pretty well-known name. He said, it ought to be. I've been delivering groceries around here for 4 years. And now, girls, let's get serious for a moment. The other day, a very high-pressure salesman from California sold me on the idea of introducing a new shampoo product on this program. Because it was new and not fully tried and tested, I asked all you ladies to accept a free sample and then report to me. Since then, I've tried it, and I've had numerous complaints from you girls, so I'm canceling the account right now. I'm mad. I may get into a little trouble about this. But I want you to know that Grandma Llewellyn's liquid lather shampoo will never be mentioned on this program as long as I have anything to say about it.
2: Good morning, Station KHJP. What's that, madam? After listening to Honest Harold, you're pouring your Grandma Llewellyn's liquid lather shampoo down the drain? I'll tell him. No, I don't think it'll hurt the drain. Thanks for draining. I mean, for calling. Hello, Station KH. Oh, hello, Rosemary. Little old Gloria was just about to call you. Did you hear Honest Harold's program this morning? Well, he just went off the air, and between you and me, it's liable to be for the last time. Boss Carruthers called his nephew, Mr. Peabody, and Mr. Peabody is going to call Harold, and... Oh, here comes Harold out of the studio. I'll call you back.
0: Well, good morning, Glory. Did you hear my program this morning?
2: Yes, I did, Mr. Hamp. And Mr. Peabody heard it, too. He was eating his breakfast at the time.
0: Oh?
2: He choked on his yogurt.
0: Did you? He did, eh? Oh, my goodness. Well, you know my policy, Gloria. I test all my products before I... By the way, did you test that new product for me over the weekend?
2: Oh, yes. I spent the entire weekend sunbathing.
0: Good. How did that freckle cream work out?
2: Oh, just wonderful. Got a whole new crop of freckles.
0: Gloria, you're a fine guinea pig.
2: Thank you, kind sir.
0: Well, see you tomorrow, same time, same station.
2: I hope so.
0: Yeah. What?
2: Mr. Peabody wants to see you in his office right away.
0: Is he in there now?
2: I'm afraid so. I can hear him tapping his fingers.
0: I know what you mean. Well, that's radio. Give and take. Only so far I haven't found many who'll take what I have to give. Well, hold the phone and keep your lines crossed.
2: Don't I always? Good luck.
0: Yeah, thanks. She's a nice kid. Well, here goes nothing. Maybe I was a little hasty about canceling that shampoo account and right on the air like that. I don't know, though. My listeners objected to the stuff. Besides, I tried it yesterday and took all the wave out of my hair. There. No, sir, I did the right thing. And I'm going to walk right in and tell Mr. Peabody to... Well, maybe I'd better peek through the keyhole first. But a big shot Stanley Peabody so much as raises his voice to me, I'll... Whoa! Yeah, thank you for opening the door.
3: Well, drop in.
0: I almost did.
3: I'm glad you're in such a jovial mood. Yeah? It may help you digest what I've been discussing with my uncle, Mr. Carruthers. Sit down. Sit down.
0: Thank you. New furniture, eh? Nice.
3: Yes, look about you. This fine radio station. Thousands upon thousands of dollars were spent erecting these handsome studios.
0: Cheap cement.
3: The finest electrical engineers designed our powerful transmitters. Mr. Carruthers even hired me at great expense to run the organization.
0: Relative.
3: Then you come along and nullify it all.
0: Nullify? Now hold on, Peabody.
3: You're the one that had better try to hold on to your job. You're on probation.
0: Probation?
3: Yes. You've gone about as far as you can making the decisions around here. It's got to stop. Stop! Do you hear?
0: The only way I could hear it any better, chum, is if you were sitting in my lap.
3: This idea of canceling an advertiser without consulting the management of this station has got to stop. Stop!
0: I'm sorry, Stanley, but I must uphold my principles.
3: Your principles? What about this radio station? What's going to hold us up?
0: Not this cheap cement, brother.
3: You've done a lot of unconventional things in your time, but what possible justification did you have to cancel that shampoo account?
0: Well, my listeners complained about it.
3: And just what great fault did your listeners find with the shampoo?
0: Well, as one little woman put it, there's too much sham and not enough poo.
3: Well, if the product's no good, why did you accept it in the first place?
0: Well...
3: We wouldn't have accepted it. Honest Harold, you've made Mr. Carruthers very angry. You've made me very angry, too. You ruined my breakfast this morning.
0: I'm sorry you choked on your yogurt. I mean...
3: Please, now listen to me. Harold Hemp, if you must crusade, why don't you go after something worthwhile? Such as lowering taxes.
0: Are taxes too high?
3: Or try to do something to better Melrose Springs.
0: What?
3: I'll give you an example. Mrs. Carruthers, my aunt, who you know is the political leader among the women of this town, is planning to run me for mayor. Now, why don't you convince your listeners that I should be their next mayor?
0: I thought you wanted me to do something to better Melrose Springs.
3: Get out! And remember, you've got one more chance.
0: But stay
3: in... Get out before I do something that'll put me in True Detective magazine!
0: Guess I'd better go. That's murder.

0: true detective magazine. That Peabody. I'd like to condense his head for Reader's Digest. Only they wouldn't buy it. What a fine mayor he'll make. Why didn't I fight back? I don't have to take that sort of talk from anybody. My 1936 Essex is almost paid for. This is a free country. Because I don't want to be so free, I don't have a job. I've got responsibilities. There's Mother, Little Billy. I've got to keep Little Billy with me or he'll drift back to the racetracks.
1: Hey there, crooner.
2: Well, hello, Doc.
1: Talking to yourself, weren't you? Well, that's better than talking to some people I know. I always did prefer animals to people.
0: Yeah, I know, Doc. The
1: fact is, that's why I became a veterinarian instead of an M.D. Animals are more considerate. I never did have a horse call me in the middle of the night unless it was serious.
0: Yeah, you're wonderful, Doc. Can I drop you any place?
1: Well, I'm heading home.
0: Fine, hop in.
1: I just came downtown to get some dog biscuits. Have one? Better take two. They're small.
0: No, thank you.
1: Crammed full of vitamins. Mm-hmm. They don't crackle or pop, but they got plenty of snap.
0: Doc, don't tell me you eat those things.
1: No, I just give them to my dogs. Only things that'll keep them from barking during your radio program.
0: I'd like to feed some of those dog biscuits to Stanley Peabody. He looks like an air dick.
1: You and Stanley don't get along too well, do you? Well, not many fellas do when they're in love with the same girl.
0: I guess not. If Stanley could get me out of the way, he'd probably marry Evelina.
1: Can't understand what you two see in that niece of mine. All she is young and pretty.
0: Yeah, she's beautiful.
1: Well, all us Yanceys are. Yes, yes. She's domineering, though. Why, she even tells old man Carruthers how to run his newspaper. If I had a secretary like that, I'd
0: marry her if she'd have me.
1: Well, she's taking care of me, the twins, and all the stray dogs and cats I'm treating. I don't know if she's got room for one more.
0: What?
1: Besides, my nephew from Cleveland's planning to visit us.
0: Oh.
1: Quite a fellow, that boy. Makes $45 a week when he's not striking.
0: Well, this is a fine time for me to be thinking about getting married, Doc. I'm about to lose my job.
1: What? Again?
0: Yeah, serious this time. In fact, Mr. Carruthers had Stanley put me on probation. He says if I want a crusade, I've got to get behind some community project.
1: What are you slowing down for? Is this spring wagon out of gas?
0: Oh, no. This is the school zone, Doc.
1: Oh, yeah. Say, if you want a good community project, son, how about getting the town to build a livery stable? A
0: livery stable? There aren't any horses in this town.
1: Well, that might bring them back. Get some of these cars off the streets. Devil's plaything.
0: Now, Doc, they're just an old fuddy-duddy.
1: Oh, say, watch out for that little kid.
0: What? Oop, I'll drive around him. Hang on, Doc. Made it.
3: Where are we?
0: Up on the curb. And I suspect only three tires left. Certainly close. Look at that scallywag run for the schoolhouse. I'll bet he's scared.
1: He's scared?
0: There ought to be a policeman on this corner. Say, Doc, I'm getting an idea.
1: Let me out. I'm getting a horse.

0: Well, it took me all day to contact the school principals, but they're all behind me. I just can't wait to tell Evelina about this. I hope the dear little twin sisters have gone to bed. Old Doc Yak Yak, too. Dear old Doc. I wonder if the old boy sleeps standing up like a horse.
1: Oh, come in, Harold.
0: Well, thank you, Evie. Lovely dress. Oh,
1: thank you. I was hoping you'd drop over. I've been worried. I understand you had some trouble at the radio station.
0: Yeah, I did. But today I hit on a plan that'll make Mr. Carruthers approve of me.
1: Well, take it from his secretary, Harold. It'll have to be quite an idea.
0: Oh, this is. I'm going to start a radio campaign to put a policeman at every corner of every schoolhouse so that our children can cross our streets.
1: Oh, that's a wonderful idea, Harold. Is Mr. Carruthers enthused?
0: Well, I haven't spoken to Mr. Carruthers yet. I've got a call in for Stanley to call me here.
1: Oh.
0: Hey, what's that you're doing?
1: Oh, I'm proofreading a series of articles that Mr. Carruthers wrote for his Sunday editorial. It's on one of his pet subjects, lip reading.
0: Lip reading?
1: He's a bit deaf, you know.
0: Deaf, too? Oh.
1: Well, I've discovered that you can learn a lot about people by watching their lips.
0: Well, a fella doesn't like to just watch some lips. Yeah.
1: Oh, Harold. You know, I've been practicing lip reading here in front of the mirror.
0: Mirror? Mm-hmm. Wouldn't it be more fun practicing with something not quite so cold? A nice, live, chubby assistant? I'm available. Yeah.
1: All right. Now you watch how my lips form the words.
0: Oh, brother, I'm watching.
1: Now, after me, make the lips form a simple word like rhubarb.
0: Rhubarb. Well, this is silly.
1: No, it isn't.
0: It isn't? Well, it may have some merit. Let's see. Now it's my turn. Now you form a word with me, huh? Ready? Say prunes.
1: All right. Prunes. Harold, that wasn't fair.
0: No, but it was mighty tasty. Evie.
1: Yes?
0: It's strange that lip reading should make me think of marriage, but now that I'm sure of my job again and...
1: Oh, that must be Stanley now.
0: Yeah, he timed it well. I'll get it. Hello?
2: Is that you, Hip? Did you call me?
0: Yes, I did, Stanley. I've taken your advice.
2: Oh, really?
0: Your suggestion about crusading to better Melrose Springs? I want you to tell Mr. Carruthers about it.
2: Oh, I certainly will. You mean about deciding to back me for mayor?
0: Oh, no. My idea is to have a policeman on every corner at every school.
2: What? A policeman on every corner? Hip, do you realize that there are 4 schools in this town and that there are 4 coppers at each school? That's 16 additional policemen.
0: 8, 12, 16. He's right.
2: 16 policemen. Do you know what that means?
0: It means safety for our school children.
2: It means higher taxes. And do you know who pays most of the taxes in this town?
0: Well, Mr. Carruthers, of course.
2: Exactly. And what, may I ask, is wrong with the suggestion I gave you?
0: You mean to back you for mayor?
2: Certainly.
0: Well, Stanley, as one of my lady listeners so aptly put it, too much sham and not enough poo.
2: That did it. To coin a phrase, my dear boy, you've reached the end of your rope, Hemp.
0: Hey, that's kind of clever.
2: What? You're fired.
0: Fired? But Stanley. I guess he didn't like my idea.
3: Are you finished, Harold?
0: Yeah, I sure am. Well, Mother always said, it's important to have an open mind, but I've got a hole in my head.

0: We'll return for the second act of our story, Honest Harold, in just a moment. But first, be listening later tonight when Horace Hite presents the cream of the talent he's found in his journeys around and about America. The Horace Hite Original Youth Opportunity Program is heard every Sunday on most of these same CBS stations. And now back to the Harold Perry Show. We're back in Honest Harold's hometown, Melrose Springs. It's the next day, and we find ourselves at the radio station. Little Billy, the Mighty Mite, has just stepped out of the elevator with a very large bag of mail and is making his way to the reception desk.
1: Hiya, beautiful. Well, here I am with the mail. Say, could I talk to you in playing a little post office?
2: Billy, how can you make jokes at a time like this?
1: Well, it is a little early, Gloria.
2: No, I mean, hasn't Harold told you?
1: Something I should know?
2: Well, I guess he didn't want to worry you, but he isn't the homemaker here anymore.
1: What?
2: He's been replaced with an organ recital.
1: Hey, I gotta see him. Where did he go?
2: Home to Mother, I guess. Oh, home.
3: Oh. Now, Harold, stop worrying. Everything happens for the best.
4: Yes, Mom. By the way, it's nice having lunch at home like this again for a change.
3: Don't you want a little dessert, Harold?
4: I think I've had enough lunch, Mother. I'm trying to keep my weight down, you know.
3: Oh, you're not too fat?
4: Oh, yes, I am. The last time I took a train trip and got into an upper, it immediately became a lower.
3: Oh, you're just healthy looking. But you won't be if you don't stop worrying and eat more.
4: Well, you can save my dessert for little Billy.
3: There you go. Always thinking about other people. Now, take me, for instance.
4: You?
3: Yes. I hold you back. A nice boy like you should be married and have a home of his own. A man deserves those things when he's touching 40.
4: I'm not touching 40, Mother. I'm beating the living daylights out of it. Besides, I couldn't do without you. Well, I'm off.
3: Where? You haven't a program anymore.
4: I found a program, Mother. I'm going down to the Hoover School. If the city won't hire extra policemen, I'll direct traffic there.
3: Oh, that sounds wonderful, my boy. Oh, but here, if you're going to school, I'd better wrap up your dessert.
4: Oh, but Mother...
3: Now, Harold, remember how hungry you always got when you went to school? Here's your pie.
4: Pie?
3: Yes, lemon chiffon.
4: But Mother, remember my diet.
3: Lemon is on your diet.
4: Yeah, there. Theirs is not to make reply. Theirs is not to reason why. Theirs but to do and die. I guess I'll take the piece of pie. Oh, dear, what am I going to do with this piece of pie? Can't hold it in my hand while I'm directing traffic. Oh, well, I'll eat it. Mmm, wonderful. Good crust. Mmm, dear old mother. She really thinks I ought to get married. Married to Ebby. That'd be wonderful.

Can't you hear that little old bobolink's tune? Evelina, she's so pretty. She can't cook as well as Mother, but that's good. I can stay on my diet. What about Mother and little Billy? Maybe Billy could be our babysitter. Babies. I don't want a large family. Five would be enough. Oh, but here I am dreaming again. Haven't even got a job. Probably have to leave Melrose Springs. Maybe I could get a job in television. I could be a test pattern. Evie would probably marry Stanley Peabody then. Well, he's going to be mayor. She'd like that. Mrs. Mayor Peabody, oh, brother.

0: Mayor, she'd like that. Mrs. Mayor Peabody, oh, brother.
1: Hey, help!
2: Oh, little Billy. I want to see him now. I'll walk fast and lose that little jockey.
1: Hey, where are you off and running?
2: Oh, hello, little Billy.
1: What's this I hear about you being scratched?
2: Yeah, scratched?
1: Yeah, declared, fired.
2: Billy, must you always use that racetrack lingo? You've got everybody in this town doing it.
1: Sure, I'm getting to be a favorite here.
2: There you go again.
1: Hey, do you want me to take care of this Peabody?
2: Huh?
1: Why, I'll put a burr under his saddle and I'll ride him into the rail.
2: Now, Billy, you promised me when you came to live with us here in Melrose Springs that you wouldn't get in any trouble.
1: But you got a lot of good races left in you. I ain't letting them send you to the glue factory.
2: Glue? Now, Billy?
1: Come on, we'll fight Carruthers and Peabody. You and me. We'll pool our forces.
2: Excuse me, Billy, but that's no pool. That's a bird bath. Besides, Billy, I don't want to fight anybody. They did turn down my school plan, but I still think I was right. So I'm going to the Hoover School myself.
1: You mean you're going to direct traffic?
2: Sure. Somebody's got to help those children across the street.
1: Well, Peabody may think he's running you out of the money, but his nose ain't crossed the wire yet.
2: Huh?
1: See you later.
2: Billy, what are you up to?
1: Me nothing. Excuse me. I got to see a horse doctor about a stubborn mule.
2: Horse doctor about a mule? Well, that sounds logical.
3: Dr. Yancey speaking. It's your nickel star talking.
1: Doc, this is Billy. I gotta see you right away. I'm at 6th and Hoover.
3: But I'm in consultation with a patient.
1: A patient?
3: Yeah, I'm clipping a sheep.
1: That sheep can wait. The one I want to see you about has been clipped. That's good.
3: Well, okay, I'll be there in a minute. Things are never the same again after you have a phone put in. Meh. I'll shear you later.

0: All right. Come along, infants. Scoot across while I have the car stop. Don't stand there looking at me. Come on. Scoot. Yes, yes. Hello, Joey. How's your mommy? All right, you and that hot rod, and proceed with caution. Pull in that pipe, brother. All right, children, let's cross right away, and let's look where we're going now, huh? That's it, that's it. All right, mister, you're next, you're next. Well, so are you, I think. I wonder what he said. I wish I did know something about lip reading. Thank you for waiting for the children, ma'am. Wonder if she's got a license. Well, I kind of like this kind of work. Maybe I missed my calling. Guess I'm just a frustrated policeman. Getting kind of quiet, though. Imagine all the classes have been dismissed. Seems to be the last of the kiddies.
1: Can I cross now, Constable?
0: Well, hello, Doc.
1: How are you getting along with your new job?
0: Well, it's a bigger job than I thought it was going to be. I think I need a whistle.
1: Well, if you wait until that new third grade teacher walks by, I'll whistle for you.
0: Doc, remember your age.
1: I never have to. Everybody else does.
0: Anyway, the children have all gone home. I think I'll go, too.
1: Oh, wait a minute, Harold. I just got here. Why don't you stick around for a while? Show me your stuff.
0: Oh, no. I'm all finished here.
1: Well, there may be another kid or two around playing behind the schoolhouse.
0: I don't think so, Doc.
1: Well, besides, isn't this about the time that Mrs. Carruthers drives Stanley Peabody by here on the way home?
0: Well, yes, it is nearly 4 o'clock, and they do it every day.
1: Well, if I was you, I'd stick around and let Stanley see you donating your services to the town like this.
0: Huh?
1: Yeah, that'll make him mighty ashamed of himself.
0: I doubt that, Doc. Anyway, let's let bygones be bygones.
1: Well, you stick to that attitude, and it won't be long. Say, who's that upstart in that station wagon?
0: Looks like Mrs. Carruthers' car.
1: Yeah, she's traveling pretty fast.
0: Yeah, too fast. Say, look at that child in that cowboy suit. Where did he come from?
1: Say, he's going to run across the street.
0: He can't see on account of that big hat he's wearing. Little boy, don't run out there on the street.
1: Oop, he stumbled and fell.
0: Stop, stop that car.
1: Carol, don't jump in front of that car.
0: Stop! Oh, brother, that was close.
2: Is that you, Mr. Harris?
0: Yes, Mrs. Carruthers.
2: Is the child all right?
1: Yeah, he's okay. Look at him streak through those bushes.
3: What are you doing standing out there in the middle of the street?

0: What does it look like, Stanley? I've been directing traffic.
1: Yeah, somebody's got to do it.
2: Oh, Mr. Hemp, how can I ever thank you? You've kept me from hitting that youngster.
0: Yeah, well, that's why I was here.
2: This is a dangerous spot. There should be policemen on these corners to act as crossing guards.
0: You're so right, Mrs. Carruthers.
2: Something should be done immediately. Mr. Hemp, why don't you campaign for it on your wonderful radio program?
0: Well, I don't have a radio program anymore.
2: What?
0: Stanley fired me.
2: What's this, Stanley?
3: Now, Andy, I just take orders from Mr. Carruthers.
2: Well, Mr. Carruthers takes orders from me.
1: I'll bet he does it that.
3: Stop.
2: Mr. Hemp, you've been rehired.
0: I have?
2: Yes. But it may not be for long.
0: Well, that's... It won't?
2: For a long time now, we've needed an honest man in Melrose Springs. One who is interested in our city and our children. When the women voters of Melrose Springs meet tomorrow, I'm going to submit your name for mayor.
0: Me? Mayor?
1: Sinatra here is your boy, ma'am.
3: Andy, I thought you were going to support me.
2: We support you anyway.
1: That's your corner.
0: Doc, but Mrs. Carruthers, do you think I'm really qualified? I don't think I want to be mayor.
2: Now, don't argue with me, young man. You're as good as elected. Stanley, close your mouth and let's go home. Goodbye, honest Harold.
0: Hey, goodbye, Mrs. Carruthers. Well, isn't she so sweet?
4: Yeah, well, that turned out slick, didn't it?
0: Doc, it couldn't have been planned better.
4: Yep.
1: What'd you say?
0: You can tell little Billy to come out from behind those bushes now.
1: Shucks.
4: Yeah, we thought that little hop-along Cassidy suit was a perfect disguise.
0: Well, I've been thinking. Nobody but a jockey could take a fall like that, roll over, and come up on his feet running. I ought to be real upset with both of you. That wasn't honest, fellas.
4: No, that was politics.
0: Yeah.
4: And with us behind you, you'll be mayor before you know it.
0: Mayor, eh? Well, good night, voters.

You've just heard the Harold Perry Show, Honest Harold. The supporting players included Jerry Maron, Ken Peters, Doris Singleton, Catherine Card, and Lois Corbett. And featured Gloria Holliday as Gloria and Joseph Kearns as old Doc Yak Yak. Norman McDonald directed, and the music was composed and conducted by Jack Meekin. William Dansch contributed additional dialogue to Mr. Perry's original script. Hit the Jackpot, previously heard at this time, has moved to CBS on Tuesday night on most of the same CBS stations. Be listening this next Tuesday night for Bill Cullen and Hit the Jackpot, won't you? Stay tuned for Percy Faith and his Pause That Refreshes music, which follows immediately on most of these same stations. This is CBS, where Carlos Asher is heard on Sunday night, the Columbia Broadcasting System.

0: Oh, come in, Smithers. What is it? Speak up, boy. Orange juice.
1: No, sir. New Kellogg's Rise and Shine.
0: Hey, fiendish.
1: And look at this, sir.
0: No peel, no pips, and it's got vitamin C. Well, Smithers, I suppose this is it.
1: What are you doing, sir?
0: Thank you, Governor. Wife and three pips to support. Thank you.
2: New Kellogg's Rise and Shine. Now tastes as good as orange juice.
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0: captains, lay up to the flight deck.
1: Did you hear that call? That was given by a Navy man to Navy personnel. Now, I figure the sailor shouldn't be playing hide-and-seek with a pink cloud 10,000 feet up. It was my opinion that a guy could lose his touch that high up. That if you kept a sailor off the back of the ocean for too long, he might forget how to swim. However, last summer put the clincher to how wrong I could be. Proved that a sailor can handle both and handle them the way a sailor should. The whole thing started while I was on a destroyer touring the Pacific. Three men were flying a converted PBM toward the Hawaiian Islands.
2: Sweet Leilani, heavenly flower.
3: Call me, Skipper?
4: Oh, it must be wonderful to be in love, Dix. Yeah, well, how do you explain it to your mother? Dear Mom, I'm in love. And guess what? With a sailor.
3: She's a wave, sir.
4: Dix, we'll be calling Hawaii in about 3 minutes. What do you say we have her run over the rules once more?
3: Oh, you're just kidding, aren't you, Skipper?
4: The rules, youngster. You heard our commanding officer.
3: Oh. Yes, sir. Being of sound mind and body, but only 20 years old, I promise not to fall under the spell of the beautiful islands of Hawaii. I promise not to make any advances toward any member of the opposite sex, such as smiling or holding hands. I promise not to promise anything to any member of the opposite sex. So help me, Lieutenant Humphreys and Ensign Dixon, who are the two best pilots in the United States Navy. Amen.
4: Perfect. Can't see if he can get us aboard island.
3: Yes, sir.
4: Mother of his girl's on the other end. Look out regulations.
3: Abel Baker Easy calling Ford Island. Abel Baker Easy calling Ford Island. Do you read me? Over.
5: Abel Baker 30, this is Ford Island. I read you. Over.
3: Hey, honey, it's me, Harry. Over.
5: Abel Baker Easy, this is Ford Island. Give me your position. Over.
3: What's wrong, honey? Is the old man there?
4: Not only here, but listening. Now get on with it, honey. Take over, man.
5: Yes, sir.
3: This is Abel Baker, 30, 4500 feet, 264 degrees, ETA, 18 minutes, over.
5: UC drone, 24 runway, weather clear, call the tower 4 minutes out, over and out, honey.
6: Sweet little honey, heavenly flower,
3: thank you, Patty, Maxine, and Laverne.
1: Some guy once said, see Paris and die, which is all right with me if you want to cash in your chips. But ask any sailor and he'll tell you to see Hawaii and live. Brother, they got the kind of nights that make every girl look like Lana Turner. And that ain't bad looking. Okay, so maybe the Navy cooks do hate the world. But you can take a lot of burnt beans for a night on a Hawaiian beach.
7: Let's sit down for a while, Harry.
8: Sure. Rudy, you got something on your mind.
7: Nothing important, only... Harry, haven't you got some news for me?
8: News?
3: Oh, so that's what's bothering you. No, not yet. I'm sure I answered the questions right. I know that my CO will give me a good recommendation. Only, honey, be patient. It takes 4 years to get through Annapolis, and I only applied a month ago.
7: Supposing you are accepted, then what?
8: Huh?
7: What about us?
3: I've been thinking about that. As soon as I find out, then you apply for a transfer, say, to Washington. And when they let me off the base,
7: tell me that midshipmen can't get married.
3: Holy cow. We'd have to wait 4 years.
7: I can wait.
3: Well, then what are you worrying about?
7: Honey, Did it ever dawn on you that I'm 10 months older than you are?
8: Did it ever dawn on you that I'm 70 pounds heavier than you are?
7: Be serious, Harry.
8: I bet you're going to shake your finger in my face. You know, I had a teacher in second grade.
7: I'm 21 now. I'll be 26 when you get your commission, and you'll only be 25.
8: Well, you can always dye your hair.
7: And that gold braid with those damp little college girls gazing up at you.
8: I'll carry a club.
7: Harry, you figured in 2 years you'd be a CPO. I'd jump at least a grade, and Harry, stop looking at me that way.
8: I promise not to make any advances toward any member of the opposite sex, such as smiling or holding hands.
7: Harry, what are you talking about? If you don't start making a little sense, I'll... Now hear this.

0: it's all well and good for the Navy to provide Hawaii with its rolling surf and moonlit nights. But the sailors who benefit also have to pay the piper. If you happen to be a member of a team that is flying a converted PBM, you roll out of the sack while the moon is shaking hands with the sun. If you happen to be the radio man of the team, you get your code, your weather, and your hot coffee, and then climb into your flying togs and check your instruments.
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2: What's a good word, Dix? Whenever you're ready. Props. Increase RPM. Next year. Bullwinch. Props. Down one half. Generators. All on. All stations report ready for takeoff. This is Abel Baker 3-0, ready for takeoff. Over.
3: Caller to Abel Baker 3-0, cleared for normal left turn out of traffic takeoff. And good luck, honey. Over.
2: Roger, will call, and...

0: Hey.
1: Yes, sir.
0: Come on up and join the party.
1: On my way. Kind of dull back here.
2: Well, did you ever see so much water?
3: Looks a lot bigger when the sky is full of enemy planes.
2: Well, that's a happy thought. I brought you some coffee. Pretty good, too.
1: Oh, thanks.
3: Hold it, Dix.
2: Hmm? What's wrong?
3: Up ahead about 11 o'clock.
2: Think we can skirt around her?
3: I'm going to try, but she's coming fast.
2: What is it, sir?
3: See that black mess just off the port bow?
2: Yes, sir.
3: That stuff is going to grow faster than you can blink your eye. And it's going to grow into one honey of a typhoon.
2: Oh, the sloppy Sioux can take it. Baby's built for endurance.
3: Oh, the confidence of youth. Go back and strap yourself in. Don't call unless you're in trouble.
2: Aye, aye, sir. And to think I turned down $100 a week selling ladies ready to wear.
4: The dictionary calls it a violent cyclonic storm. Doesn't even sound pretty in a book. The things that a sailor calls a typhoon don't get printed in a book. It's big. It's black. It's wind and it's rain. It's a fiery bundle of dynamite hell bent for leather. The four winds screech and the thunder takes sideswipes at you with all four fists. It can toss a 300-foot destroyer around like a top. It can pick up an airplane and bounce it like a rubber ball. It tries to tie bow knots in the wings and a sheep shank around the body. Every instrument starts spinning in crazy circles, and the horizon kicks itself loose and tries to change places with the top of the world. It's nature's answer to a thing we humans created, called an atomic explosion.
5: How does it look, Dix?
1: Lousy.
5: That port wing can't take much more of this.
1: I'm more worried about the port engine. Can't you feather that prop?
5: Not a chance.
1: Well, we missed the center. Not by much, but we missed it.
5: Are you okay, kid?
1: Yes, sir. I mean, it's letting up a little, I think.
5: Stand by.
1: Brother, take a look at that gauge.
3: I know. We've ripped open someplace.
5: Harry.
1: Yes, sir.
5: Check your May West. I'm going to have to ditch, baby.
1: The life raft is right next to the hatch. Only I...
5: That was an order.
1: Aye, aye.
2: Paul, we haven't got much of a chance. We ditch in the middle of this thing.
5: We're on a current that's pushing us away from a vertex.
2: On two engines, maybe.
3: I'll keep her on an even keel as long as I can.
2: We haven't got enough gas left to light a king-size cigarette.
3: I know.
1: Huh?
5: What is it?
1: 9 o'clock. I can almost see through it. It's not half so black.
3: He's right, Dix.
2: Yeah. Now, Sloppy Sue just keeps her girdle on for another few minutes.
5: Harry, brace the chute behind your head. When we hit, we're going to hit hard.
2: Find a wide trough. Find a wide one.
5: Don't move after the first jolt. We'll skip a couple of times.
1: I know, sir.
5: I know you do. I just wanted to make sure that I did.
2: Come on, Paul. Let's get out of here.
5: I'm coming.
2: You okay, sir?
5: Yeah. Only let's not be so formal. Kick that life raft out. Let's move.
2: Hang on to the raft. Oh, it's cold. Doesn't look cold, but it is.
5: You make it all right, Harry.
2: Sure.
5: Wet, but in one piece. That's going to board you first, kid.
2: Yes, sir.
5: You next.
2: Give me a hand.
5: Easy. It's like a cork in a bottle.
2: Come on, Paul.
5: Yeah. I made it. Sloppy Sue went down like a rock.
3: Well, we're not too bad off. Life raft is seaworthy. Food, water, medicine.
2: Yeah. She's got everything. Everything but wings.

0: you one of those individuals who look skyward each time you hear the roar of an aircraft engine and attempt to identify the type plane? It's a fascinating pastime, particularly near naval air stations, where one may see carrier-type jet fighters like the Panther or the Cutlass, flying boats like the Mars or Mercator, attack bombers like the Sky Raider or Mauler, or night fighters like the Sky Knight or Banshee. Equally fascinating are the jobs of the Blue Jackets, who service naval aircraft and maintain them in top condition. Carburetor men, propeller men, electricians, machinists, radio men. So remember, each time you see a naval aircraft sustained in flight, it's required the application of the thoroughgoing knowledge of several Navy Blue Jackets, who are skilled experts in specialized phases of naval aviation.
1: For thousands of years, the seafaring man was thought to be without fear. For thousands of years, the seafaring man strode with seven-league boats across the turbulent seas. And only the seafaring man knew his fears. His two fears. The sudden storm and the rudderless drifting that followed. Thanks to modern science, the searching plane, the radio beam, all has been conquered except the fear of the man who is drifting and the woman who is waiting for him to return.
2: 7 hours overdue, no word, sir.
3: Yeah, I know it. Lieutenant Burns.
4: Yes, sir.
3: What's the latest from Weather Central?
4: The typhoon is pushing off to the north.
3: According to their flight plan, they must have caught the tail of it.
4: Closer to the top. We got a chart on it from a destroyer. The storm was moving right across their line of flight.
3: Keep listening for that Gibson Girl signal, young lady.
2: Yes, sir.
3: And contact that destroyer and give her the flight plan of that plane, also our estimated area of search.
2: Yes, sir.
4: We've charted the area of probability and divided it with the Air Force.
3: How soon can they take off?
4: 0800.
3: You mean they're still weathered in?
4: Yes, sir.
3: Now, I'm going to contact the skipper of the Dixie. He wants to know how far they could have been blown off course.
4: Tell him...
3: Yeah. And let's make it a good guess.
5: You want me to crank?
6: No, I'm good for a while.
5: Don't wear yourself out, kid. We can be here for some time.
6: How are the supplies?
5: Like it says in the book, good for 30 days for three men.
6: Water, plenty.
5: Unless we decide to take a shower.
6: Skipper, did you ever see a Gibson girl? What I mean is, that's a crazy name for a gimmick that sends a radio homing signal.
5: See the way you've got it jammed between your knees?
6: Yeah.
5: Well, a Gibson girl was before my time, but I understand she was built like this and like this.
6: Hey, how long you figure it'll be before they find us? I mean, they will find us, won't they, sir?
5: Now that the weather's cleared, a few hours, certainly before dark.
6: You're lucky, Paul. Outside of that cut over your right, we're in good shape. Things would be a lot worse.
5: All we need's a sense of humor, plenty of water, plenty of luck.
6: Skipper, look at those fins cutting around us.
5: Yeah, sharks. I hope they got a sense of humor.
7: Tower to Red Leader, I read you. Army is sweeping Section 4. I repeat, Section 4.
3: Right,
7: over and out.
3: Burns, I'll contact him later. Now, Miss Lorraine, has there been any report of a radio signal from their area? They're down. They should be working the Gibson girl.
7: No, sir.
3: Has a maximum range of 200 miles. Unless they've started drifting away from it.
8: Tower, this is Navy Daniel Salt. Do you read me? Over.
7: Navy Dog Sugar 1-4. I read you loud and clear. Over.
8: On rescue flight from carrier. Have you a report? Over.
7: No report.
8: Following prearranged plan. Over and out.
7: It's been 3 days now, sir. Do you think maybe their sending set us out?
3: That's one possibility. I hope that's the only one.

0: dry. My tongue feels like a stale loaf of bread.
1: 9 days, Skipper. 9 days, and we haven't even seen a plane.
2: Keep cranking.
1: Yes, sir. Only 9 days is a long time.
3: Things don't look good, Paul.
0: They look lousy. Does that satisfy you?
3: It's the water slapping the side of the raft. I even hear it when I sleep.
1: It's the sharks that get me. Don't they ever give up?
0: Eventually, if they find a better meal.
3: It's another pleasant thought. You're sure full of some tasty thoughts.
0: I'm sorry. I'm trying to read our position. According to my figures, we're drifting away from the island. We're only making about 2 knots, but we're going the wrong way.
3: So
0: that signal has a 200-mile radius. We're drifting out of contact over 2 miles every hour.
1: Then why crank?
0: Because they'll still be looking for us. Any ship or plane that's on the prowl only has to get inside a 200-mile radius to hear us.
1: So we keep cranking.
0: Yeah. Come here, hand it over. You grab some shut-eye.
1: My back is breaking.
0: What are you thinking about, Dix?
3: Dames.
0: Now? You're crazy.
3: No. If it was crazy, I'd be thinking about water.
4: The sea is swept day after day. Plane after plane takes off and comes back, refuels and takes off again. Every ship that is available scours the vastness of the Pacific, day after day, until a decision has to be made. A decision that means days have turned into weeks and the intensive search is off. All the planes and ships are to be on a lookout for survivors, except that the survivors are now officially listed as missing.
0: Dix, these marks you've been making, they stand for a week or 5 days.
3: 5 days.
1: Oh, if only my eyes didn't ache. Rickenbacker was afloat for over a month. Even more.
3: How much longer will it crank?
0: Another 5 minutes. Take off 10 and crank 20.
1: Time for chow, Skipper?
0: Yeah. Starting today, we're going on half rations.
3: Suits me. I gotta force it down anyway.
1: I sure wish they had more variety. These dog biscuits taste like dog biscuits.
0: This stuff is packed for value. It's supposed to keep us alive, not put on weight.
3: I can play chopsticks at my ribs. How many Vuri flares we got left?
0: 3. And we're saving.
3: Paul, it looked like the plane. I even heard it.
0: Well, we all did.
1: Dix.
3: Come off it, Harry. You're 1,000 miles from any braid who might take offense. We're halfway to... Anyway, it's a great love life.
1: Did you say these lines were a week or only 5 days?
3: 4 straight ones, and it crosses off for the 5th day. Frankly, I didn't think I'd cover that much canvas.
0: I hope we catch an overcast tomorrow. That sun dries you out. Burns right through you. Skin gets like paper.
1: 17 days, right?
3: 18, edit yourself.
0: We can squeeze an extra 6 days out of the ration.
1: Let's see. 18 days of fruit. We left on the 5th. That makes today the 23rd. Hey, fellas, no more rules. I'm on my own.
0: What's he talking about?
3: Remember? I promised not to fall under the spell of the islands. So help me, the 2 best pilots in the world.
0: Yeah.
1: Don't you get it? This is the 23rd. It's my birthday. I'm 21.
3: Well, what do you know? Today he is a man.
0: Yeah. The hard way.
4: The Pacific is a sizable pond of water, with just enough burnt out volcanoes and coral reefs to make it interesting. I was chief on a tin can called the Perry, just finishing a tour of the most uninteresting forts of call. We had left Guam and were steaming toward the Pacific playground called the Hawaiian Islands. Now, a playground can be a pretty dull place if you happen to have a serious case of the shorts. And my case was most serious since I had only $4 left out of the next month's pay. To remedy the situation, I was having a heart-to-heart talk with a radio man first class.
2: Lord Broach, I'm on duty. My orders say I'm not to be disturbed.
3: Word sure gets around this tub fast.
2: The radio shack is crowded enough, and so if you have nothing special in your mind, I will concentrate on my equipment.
3: As a matter of fact, I do have something on my mind. I'm about to requisition a small loan of, say, $20.
2: Can't hear you.
3: $15?
2: You know, I'll bet I could get out of the Navy with this bum here.
3: You can hear me.
2: Now, that's no tone of voice to use to a prospective creditor.
3: Come on, Kelly, loosen up. The island is loaded with my markers, and I'm duty-bound to pay cash.
2: Boats, you have my sympathy.
3: Never mind the sympathy. How about some cash?
2: Not even five. And I'm referring to a nickel.
3: You sound like you don't trust me.
2: Look, Boats, I trust you like a... Hey, wait a minute. Quiet.
3: I didn't say anything.
2: Those guys who were missing, how long ago was it?
3: 3 weeks, maybe longer.
2: I swear that was a Gibson Girl signal.
3: Well, get a fix on it. I'll get the captain.
2: Yeah, and get him quick. The thing is fading.
3: Don't let it fade. Get it in our backyard and keep it there.
5: Try and keep out of the sun, kid. You can end up with a third-degree burn.
1: Skip right. I can't even keep those sugar drops in my stomach.
5: Don't talk, kid. Just rest. How about you, Paul?
6: When are you going to relax?
5: The sun will be down soon. It's easier when the sun is down.
6: Where was the sun when we needed it?
5: Paul, let's have another try at catching some fish.
4: Go ahead. Well, if you hook onto another shark, let go. We came close to capsizing.
5: Yeah, sure.
1: What are you doing, Harry? Praying? Honey, I was praying last night. I prayed for a plane. Sure enough, I saw one.
5: Keep your head covered, kid.
6: Hold on, Harry.
5: What'll they get you again?
1: Well, I was only praying.
5: We're all praying.
1: This time I was praying for a ship. And you know something? When I opened my eyes, I saw a ship. Funny, isn't it?
5: Yeah. The ocean plays lots of tricks.
6: Just a nibble. Just let one of them get close and we'll have fish for dinner.
1: I always used to pray for a ship to come from Pearl Harbor. But it never came.
5: It will.
1: This time I prayed for it to come from Frisco. And there it was.
5: Keep praying.
1: And the funny thing, Skipper, is that every time I turn to look, it seems to get bigger.
5: Just so long as it doesn't run us down.
1: Well, the little waves are LSTs. The big ones are carriers.
6: Skipper, he's got it, I got it, because Skipper's there, isn't it? Isn't it?
5: Oh, God. God.
1: God. This time it's so real, I can almost hear it.
5: Kid, this time it's real.
6: I gotta buy quiet.
5: It's a ship, Dick. It's a great, big, beautiful ship.
6: Break out the last flare.
5: It's an order. The most beautiful order I ever used.
4: Harry, you sure did some powerful praying.
1: Me? I prayed for a carrier. That's a new destroyer.
4: It took a little doing, but we finally got all three aboard. They'd been afloat for over 3 weeks, and they weren't pretty to look at. We got them showered down and tucked between clean sheets. They had every kind of sore you can think of. The lieutenant's eye was infected. The kid was awake with the screaming memes. And the ensign, he spent the first night trying to land a fish. A big fish. By the end of the second day, they could have visitors, so I dropped in on them.
2: Hey, mate, you got a cigarette?
4: Sure. Here.
2: Mind lighting me up?
4: Hold still.
2: Thanks. Can't believe it. Can't believe it.
4: Relax, sailor. You'll be back in Pearl in a day and a half.
2: I know I'm going to wake up. I know it. I know it.
5: He'll get over it. Just don't watch him. Don't watch him.
4: You, Harry?
7: Yes?
4: I got a message for you. A girl named Rita, a wave.
7: She's my girl. We're going to be married.
4: Yeah. Well, I promised her I'd do it, and I never break a promise.
7: Hey, cut it out!
4: 30 years in the Navy, and I end up kissing a sailor. A seaman, first class. Okay, so I promised this girl I'd deliver a message, only how was I to know what it was? We drifted into Pearl, signed off our charges, and got ourselves a lead. Got an extra 3 days, too. One for each guy that we rescued. So, like I said in the beginning, you never can tell when those glamour boy pilots are going to do you a favor.

National Broadcasting Company, in cooperation with the United States Navy Recruiting Service, has brought you another in the series of dramatic incidents based on the experiences of the men and women of the United States Navy. In today's story, Boats was Arnold Robertson. The cast included Charita Bauer, Ian Martin, Gilbert Mack, Mason Adams, Jimmy Lipton, and Bill Quinn.

program was written and directed by David Harmon and produced by Chick Vincent and Cy Levine. Tune in again next week at this same time when the National Broadcasting Company will once again present

0: tuned for You Can't Take It With You, next over NBC.
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fiery horse with the speed of light, the cloud of dust, and the hearty hi-yo, Silver, the Lone Ranger.

0: With his faithful Indian companion Tonto, the masked rider of the plains led the fight for law and order in the early western United States. The stories of his strength and courage, his daring and resourcefulness have come down to us through the generations. And nowhere in the pages of history can one find a greater champion of justice. Return with us now to those thrilling days of yesteryear. From out of the past come the thundering hoofbeats of the great horse Silver. The Lone Ranger rides again.
1: Come on, Silver. There's danger on the trail ahead. I'm Silver.

0: It was a sight for aching, sun-tortured eyes, a little depot painted red. On one side, there was a grove of cottonwood trees, and on the other, a wooden water tank. Ever since sunrise, the Lone Ranger and Tonto had been riding over one of the roughest and most desolate stretches of desert in the West. And now, although it was only an ugly little box of a railroad station, it was the most welcome sight in the world. Even Silver, the masked man's powerful white stallion, sensed relief from the blazing sun. He knew that rest and fresh water lay ahead.
1: Take it easy, boy. We'll be there in just a few minutes.
0: As they trotted down the long, mesquite-studded slope toward the thin, glittering streaks of rail that rimmed the valley, the Lone Ranger's keen eyes took in every detail of the scene before him. Suddenly, he raised his arm as a signal to Tonto and reined up sharply.
2: Ho! Ho, Silver! Ho! Tonto,
1: name of this way station?
3: Ye not know.
1: There's a water tank and a telegraph office. Must have a name. Look, the right side by the platform. Aren't there two saddle horses?
3: Maybe riders inside the station. Wait for train.
1: Yes, that's possible. Why did they leave their horses there in the sun when there's a hitch rack under the trees?
3: Not bad.
1: Yeah, there's one way to find out. Come on, Silver.
3: Get him up, Scout.
2: Ho, boy, ho, ho.
4: Scout, ho, fella, ho, ho, fella.
1: Leave them here in the shade, Tonto. Easy, big fella. Get your wind, Silver, then you can drink. Come on, Tonto. Anybody here? That's strange. Doesn't seem to
5: sure
1: be...
5: Sure is. There. What are you... Masked man, religion, outlaws.
1: We're not outlaws. All we want is a drink of water.
5: Water? Not sure.
1: Well, just tell us where it is. We'll help ourselves.
5: No, I'll get it for you.
1: Well, don't bother. We'll...
5: No. You better stay out there in the waiting room. It's against the law for me to let anybody come back here in the office.
1: Whatever you say.
5: Yeah. You and the idiot better wait right there. I'll wrestle up a dipper and bring you a drink.
1: Otto, I don't think this man is the station agent here.
3: Mm-hmm.
1: He acts strange. There's no sign of whoever rides the two horses outside.
3: Kimsabi. Door over there. Close tight.
1: Yes, Tonto. I've noticed that. When he comes back, I'll try.
5: Here's your water, stranger.
1: Oh, thanks. Have some, Tonto? It's got pretty lonely being a station agent in a spot like this.
5: Yeah, it does.
1: Ever have any visitors?
5: Now, look here, stranger. I'm busy. I've got work to do. You got your drink of water now, vamoose.
1: I was just wondering about that door over there. Is that the room where you store freight?
5: That's my business. The railroad company don't answer questions from hombres like you.
1: Are you sure it's the railroad company?
5: I'm sure of one thing. You had better clear out of here and fast.
1: And that gun, I suppose, is to strengthen your advice.
5: I reckon I can do all the talking I'll need. Now get a move on.
1: I'd rather not.
5: You're asking for it.
6: He get him.
5: Red, they got us.
7: Watch out, Tonto. The door.
6: Oh. This crazy. Come on, Brophy.
8: Kimasabi.
7: Tonto, you're hurt.
8: I don't mean I've hurt bad. You go catch Crook.
7: They're not important. Here, let me see where that bullet nicked you.
8: It's in shoulder. It's not bad. Me fix it
7: here,
8: all right.
7: Here, we'll use a strip from this handkerchief. Steady. Turn your shoulder over this way. Stand still now. In just a second. That doesn't look too bad. There. That better? Tonto. The door to the room where that red-headed outlaw was hiding. There's someone lying on the floor in there. Wait.
9: Man dead?
1: Yes. Shot through the heart. Probably the station agent. They killed him so they could... That's it.
9: Me not savvy.
1: The train... They killed the agent so they could hold up the train.
9: Oh.
1: It'll be here in a minute. Come on, Tonto. We'd better leave. I'm afraid the circumstances would be hard to explain.
3: We'll not run away from trouble.
1: Of course not. We can be of more help if we're not under suspicion. Come on. We'll wait in that clump of cottonwoods.

0: Go in, Johnson. Watch your step, Mr. Brewster.
1: Yes, I'll watch my step.
2: Never mind, Conductor. I'll help you.
3: No, Kurt, you get the bags. I'll help Father.
1: Now, let go my arms, both of you. I'm not so old yet that I have to be lifted off a train.
0: All set, Mr. Brewster?
1: I will be as soon as I get back to the ranch.
0: Warren.
1: Now, where are the tarnations of buckboard? Larkin.
4: Yes, Mr. Brewster.
1: I thought I told you to have a couple of the ranch hands waiting for us here at the depot. How are we going to ride home?
4: I can't understand.
3: Maybe
4: why
3: they're waiting inside. I'll go and see.
4: Oh, no, Miss Miller. You stay here with your father. I'll go.
1: My little Clara, bunch of lazy cowhands. Haven't got gumption enough to meet a train.
3: Now, Father, remember the doctor said you weren't to get excited.
1: Who's excited? Where's Larkin?
3: He's gone to look for the boys who were supposed to meet us. Maybe they're around.
1: I'm not going to stand around here and wait all day.
3: Father.
1: You sit there and keep an eye on them valises. I'll rustle Larkin and the cowpokes.
3: Father, you aren't supposed to... Oh, well, he'll do it anyway. Father!
1: What was... Somebody's sniping at us in the hill back of the depot. Get down, Millie. Hug the dirt.
3: Who could it be?
1: Stay down here, Millie. Millie!
3: Oh. Father! Father, you're excited.
1: Me not hurt. Not hurt, Millie.

0: The old man has been hit, Tonto. Where did that shot come from?
1: Me not see.
0: We may be able to help. Come on, Silver.
1: Get him out, Scout.
0: Oh, Silver. Oh, boy.
1: Oh,
0: big fella. Can we help?
2: An outlaw and an Indian.
0: Maybe we can help you.
2: You've killed him. Killed my father.
0: Oh, you're mistaken. We're not outlaws, and we didn't fire those shots.
3: What happened? Mr. Brewster.
2: Father's been shot. He's...
3: I heard the shots and ran back as quick as I could.
0: Ran back from where?
3: Well, I was going back to... An outlaw. So it was you who...
0: No, it wasn't. Reach for that gun and I'll shoot.
3: Oh, so you got the drop on me. You killed Mr. Brewster. Now I suppose Millie and I are next.
0: I haven't killed anyone. But quite by accident, my Indian friend and I saw the shooting. We were in that grove of trees over there.
3: Yeah? If you're not a murdering outlaw, what are you wearing that mask for?
0: A reason of my own. But if you'll tell me something about yourself and this man who was shot, maybe I can help find the murderer.
3: That's a laugh. A murdering gunslinger offering to find himself.
0: Evidently, you don't want any help.
3: All I want is for you to take those gun sights off of me for half a second.
0: Under the circumstances, it's impossible.
3: Really tough. When you got the drop on somebody, ain't you?
0: The oddest part about this whole thing is that there should be two murders here on the same day.
2: Two murders?
0: Yes. The station agent was killed not over an hour ago.
2: The station
3: agent? And I suppose you just happened to come along and find him dead.
0: Yes, that's right.
2: The station agent? Then maybe whoever killed him shot my father.
0: That's what I was thinking. I saw the man who did it.
2: Who?
0: A tall, red-headed man. Oh, about middle-aged. Another one he called Brophy.
2: Brophy? Kurt, that sounds like Red Colton and Brophy from the Circle T.
3: Of course it ain't. This hombre did the killing himself. And he's the one who shot your paw.
0: You seem to know quite a bit about it.
3: Well, it's a good thing you're holding the trigger end of that shooting iron. If it wasn't for that, I'd...
0: Tonto, come here.
4: Me come.
0: This man seems to think I'm taking an unfair advantage of him. He has a gun on his hip. Go over and get it.
3: You want to be sure I won't outdraw you. Is that it?
4: Me good, come.
0: Good. Here, hold my gun, too.
3: Hey, what the...
0: Now I no longer have a drop on you. What are you going to do about it?
3: Plenty.
0: I'm waiting.
3: Why, you...
0: This was your idea.
2: Kurt!
0: He isn't hurt. He'll be all right.
2: Why did you do that?
0: To avoid more shooting.
2: I don't know what to say. I'm so confused. My father's been killed, and you say the station agent's dead? Why? Why?
0: I don't know, but I'm going to find out.
2: Who are you?
0: Why anyone should want to kill your father is a more important question.
2: I still can't believe it. Father didn't have an enemy in the world.
0: Do you mind telling me who you are and who he is?
2: I'm Millie Brewster. He's Kurt Larkin, foreman of the Bar F, our ranch in the valley.
0: And how do you happen to be here at this particular way station today?
2: This is Cooley Junction, the nearest railroad point to the ranch. Kurt and I had taken Father into Pearl City to see a doctor. We'd just gotten off the train when...
0: Yes, I know the rest. I saw it happen.
2: Some of the boys from the ranch were supposed to meet us here with a rig or a buckboard so Father could ride home. But now he won't be...
0: I know how you feel. You have my deepest sympathy.
2: You don't talk like an outlaw.
0: I'm not. And I want to help you.
2: How?
0: Find whoever committed these murders and discover the reason for them.
2: Can you do that?
0: I can try.
2: Oh, if there was only some way...
0: Who's that coming? Otto, can you see?
4: Four, maybe five men. And they ride hard.
2: It must be the boys from the ranch.
0: They'll help you take care of your father. Here, Silver.
2: Where are you going?
0: Easy, big fella. I'll ride into the next town and report the station agent's murder to the sheriff. Naturally, you'll report the other one.
2: I don't know whether to trust you or not.
0: Of course you don't.
2: If you go, the boys can run you down. If I tell them to.
0: Well, that's up to you. Here's Mr. Larkin's gun. Give it to him when he wakes up. Come on, Silver.
1: Hit him up, Scout.
2: I don't know why, but I am going to trust him.
5: I'll Silver! Fire!
6: The curtain falls on the first act of our Lone Ranger story. 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

0: Now to continue our story. On the evening of the third day after Sam Brewster's murder, Millie sat alone in the large living room of the Bar F ranch house. The numbing shock of her father's sudden death was somewhat lessened now, but the tension of the past 3 days had taken its toll. She was very tired and very lonely.
1: Why, Kurt?
2: Yes. I figured you'd be alone, Millie. There's some things we got to talk over.
1: Things?
2: Business. Now that your pa's gone, how about everything here at Circle T?
1: We'll carry on, of course. That's the way Dad would have wanted it.
2: I'm glad to hear you say that, Millie. Especially the we part.
1: What do you mean?
2: Yeah, you'll find out all about it tomorrow. Lawyer's coming out from Pearl City. A fella named Crawford.
1: What in the world are you talking about?
2: Well, your pa's will. This lawyer's bringing it out.
1: I didn't know Dad had ever made a will.
2: Sure he did. Made it last week when we were in Pearl City.
1: That's strange. He didn't mention it to me. Are you sure?
2: Well, saw it with my own eyes. I witnessed it.
1: I wonder why he didn't say something to me.
2: Well, I guess he figured you might worry. You know, him having a bad heart and all.
1: No, I don't understand it.
2: You will tomorrow.
1: What are you trying to say, Kurt?
2: Guess I might as well tell you. You'll hear it from Crawford anyway.
1: Hear what?
2: That your pa left his whole layout to me.
1: What?
2: Yep. Lock, stock, and barrel.
1: I don't believe it.
2: Well, you'll have to. Whole thing's legal. Black and white.
1: You mean my own father would leave the Bar F to a stranger?
2: Well, I'm not exactly a stranger, Millie. I worked for your pa for over 5 years.
1: It's ridiculous.
2: But I know how you feel, and I'm willing to do the right thing.
1: What is it?
2: Share it with you. I think you're entitled to half of the Bar F.
1: You're very generous, Kurt.
2: Sure, we'll run the place together. After all, a man's got to get married
1: sometime.
2: Married? Well, you know I've been sweet on you, Millie.
1: First you tell me the ranch is no longer my home, then you offer to marry me.
2: Why not?
1: I wouldn't marry you, Kurt Larkin, if you owned every ranch in the state.
2: You're kind of snippy, ain't you? You'll change your tune tomorrow.
1: Get out of here. Get out.
2: Now, wait a minute. You can't order me around.
1: This is my home, and I don't want you in it.
2: It'll be my home tomorrow.
1: It's mine tonight. Now, get out.
2: All right. But wait till tomorrow after that will is read.
1: I don't believe Dad ever made a will.
2: You'll see.
1: Even if he did, he also kept a daily journal every day for the past 30 years. If he intended to make a will, it would be mentioned in the journal.
2: Maybe it is.
1: I'll let you know tomorrow, Mr. Larkin.
2: No, Millie. Maybe we can...
1: Get out!
2: All right. It's your deal now. But my turn's coming.
0: As Kurt Larkin left the ranch house, he turned toward the corral. But before he reached it, he stopped by a small tool shed where two men waited in the shadows.
3: Larkin.
2: Shut up, I see you.
4: We've been waiting for over an hour.
2: Yeah, I've been talking to the girl.
3: Yeah? Has she caught on yet?
2: Yeah, she will when Crawford gets here tomorrow.
4: How about our payoff? You promised 200 cash right after the job.
2: After what job? I had to do it myself.
3: That wasn't our fault. The master hombre ambled into the depot and queered everything.
4: Yeah. We no sooner beefed the station agent.
2: I know all about it.
3: And shell out some dinero and we'll be drifting back to the Circle T.
2: Why should I pay you for something you bungled?
3: Now, wait a minute, Larkin. You'd better shell out or we'll do some talking and won't be so healthy for you.
4: Yeah, Sheriff Gaz might like to know just who did do the Brewster killing.
2: Why?
3: Careful, Larkin. I'm awful handy with this six gun.
2: Yeah, you're right. We're all in it together. I've got the money for both of you, but there's one little job we got to do first.
4: What is it?
2: I just found out the old man kept a journal, and he wrote in it every day.
3: Well?
2: The will that Crawford and I wrangled him into signing by pretending it was a prescription for medicine, it might not hold up.
4: How come?
2: Well, if the girl takes it into her head to go to court, that journal might hurt me.
3: What's a journal?
2: A book with writing in it. I never knew the old coot kept one of these things, but maybe he did.
4: Where is it now?
2: It must be in his desk in the front room of the house.
3: Why don't you get it yourself?
2: I want to keep clear of the place until after tomorrow.
4: How much is it worth to you?
2: Another 200.
4: Cash?
2: On the line the minute you hand it over.
4: All right. Come on, Red.
2: No, wait. You'll have to stall for a couple of hours till after Millie goes asleep.
3: How do we get in the place?
2: Any of those windows are all unlocked.
4: You wait for us here.
2: No. The other side of the corral.
3: How do we know this journal thingamabob?
2: It's a big flat book in the old man's desk. Now be careful and don't make any noise. That Millie Brewster can handle a gun almost as good as she can talk.
0: It was several hours later that Millie awoke suddenly from a sound sleep. Her room was on the second floor of the rambling old ranch house and directly above the living room. For a moment she was puzzled, then instantly alert, because among the many familiar night noises of the old house she detected a new sound, the sound of a creaking door and cautious footsteps somewhere in the room below her. Millie stepped out of bed quickly and slipped into a dressing gown. As she left the bedroom, she picked up a small pearl-handled gun. Slowly and without making a sound in the carpeted hallway, she crept to the head of the stairs. The strange sounds in the large room were much more distinct now. Halfway down the stairs, she stopped. At the far end of the living room, she saw a small circle of light from a bullseye lantern. It was shining on her father's old-fashioned roll-top desk and silhouetting the figures of two men. Millie was more annoyed than frightened. She leveled her gun and spoke in a sharp, clear voice.
1: If either of you move, I'll shoot.
4: What is the girl?
1: Put your hands up and walk this way. Both of you. Don't try to reach for a gun. I said walk this way.
4: Well, you heard what she said. Start walking. I'll be right behind you.
3: Yeah, sure.
0: Millie had made a grave mistake. In ordering the men to walk toward her, she allowed one of them to stand in front of the lantern. He made the most of the opportunity.
4: I'll get the light. You grab the book.
5: I got it, and I'm gonna...

0: Wait, you grab the book.
1: I got it, and I'm gonna...
0: With a run for it.
2: The entire ranch was aroused by the shooting. Millie was unharmed, but as further sleep was out of the question, she dressed quickly and ordered one of the cowhands to saddle her favorite pony.
3: Steady, boy. Steady.
4: Millie.
3: Steady.
4: Millie, what happened?
3: You're a little bit late, aren't you, Kurt?
4: Well, I was in bed when I heard the shooting. Dressed as quick as I could. What's wrong?
3: Two men tried to rob the house.
4: Robbers? Which way'd they go? The boys in Owl Trail.
3: Never mind. I'm going into town and report it to Mr. Giles, the sheriff.
4: I'll go with you.
3: No, Kurt. I'd rather go alone. Come on, boy.
5: All right, you cowpokes. You heard what Miss Brewster said? Get back to the bunkhouse.
6: Larkin, that girl can sure handle a shooting iron.
7: Yeah, she almost plugged it.
8: Hey, not so loud. Did you get the journal?
6: Right here. How about the payoff?
8: Let me see the book.
7: Divvy up the cash first, Larkin.
8: All right. Here. 400 in gold in this bag.
7: I hope you're telling the truth, because if you're
8: not... Give me the journal.
6: You know, I'm glad I found out the name of one of those things. I've seen them lots of times, but I never knew what they was called.
4: You fools, you half-witted fools.
7: What's wrong? That's the book, ain't it?
4: No, of course not. This is a picture album.
2: As Millie rode toward town, her mind was filled with hundreds of unanswered questions. Was she really going to lose the Bar F Ranch? Had her father actually made a will, leaving it to Kurt Larkin? Before she could speculate further, she was aware of a large white horse standing by the trail several hundred yards ahead. As she drew nearer, she recognized the rider. It was the masked man who had promised to help her. Millie reined up sharply.
9: I've been waiting for you.
3: Waiting?
9: Toto and I saw you leave the ranch, so we took a shortcut and waited for you here.
3: I'm on my way to see Sheriff Giles.
9: Yes, I guessed as much. That's why I told him to come out to your ranch. He'll be along here any minute.
3: You told the sheriff to come to the Bar F? Why?
9: To arrest the man who murdered your father.
3: Who is it?
9: Kurt Larkin.
3: Are you sure?
9: Positive. His own gun will convict him.
3: I've suspicioned Kurt ever since that day Dad was killed. And more than ever this evening.
9: Well, what happened?
3: He told me that Dad made a will in Pearl City last week, leaving the Bar F Ranch to him.
9: How did he propose to prove it?
3: He says that a lawyer named Crawford will arrive sometime today and show me the will.
9: That'll be another guest for Sheriff Giles.
3: I bluffed him for a while, but I'm afraid it didn't work.
9: What do you mean?
3: I pretended that my father had kept a daily journal and that it would prove he didn't intend to will the ranch to Kurt.
9: What happened?
3: Two men tried to rob the house tonight. If they were working for Kurt, he's going to be sadly disappointed.
9: Did they take anything?
3: Only an old picture album, and it won't
9: Wait.
3: Be...
9: This may be a way to make all of them convict themselves.
3: I don't understand.
9: Let's ride back to the ranch, Toto.
10: Wait
9: here for the sheriff. Tell him I've gone on ahead.
10: Me do it.
9: Come on, Silver.
3: Let's go, boy.
2: When the Lone Ranger and Millie Brewster reached the Bar F Ranch, they left their horses by the corral and approached the house on foot. No lights were visible, and they entered the house quietly through a rear door.
3: Just a minute, I'll light a lamp.
9: No, they'll come back searching for the journal. I don't think we'll have to wait very long.
3: But how can you...
9: Shh. Someone's raising a side window now.
4: Come on, Brophy.
6: Yeah. You better come in yourself, Larkin. I won't be able to find anything in the dark.
4: Yeah. Might as well.
6: What do you mean by that?
4: Now, you two armies can't even do a simple job like picking up a book without clearing it.
11: It ain't our fault that he...
4: Shut up. From now on, I ain't listening to any more alibis.
6: Hey, look here, Larkin. Me and Red did the best we could.
4: The best you could. Old man Brewster'd still be alive. I'd wait for you two galoots to beef him. Had to do it myself.
9: I'm glad to hear you admit it, Kurt.
4: Who's there?
9: Light the lantern, Millie. Remember, I've got you covered.
6: Come here, man.
4: You...
9: Hold it on, Larkin. Put your hands up, all of you. What's going on here?
3: It's Sheriff Giles.
9: These are the men I was telling you about, Sheriff. They killed the station agent. And Kurt Larkin's a man who murdered Sam Brewster.
3: We heard him admit it.
10: Good. I'll take care of him. They'll all three hang. You can bet on that.
9: Then our work is finished. Tonto, where are the horses?
12: Silver Scout, outside door.
9: I'm forced to ride, Kemosabe. Adios, Miss Brewster.
3: Wait. Wait a minute. After all this, and I still don't know his name...

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11: Well, the kingfish, his wife Sapphire, and her mother took a night out tonight. They all went to a movie. Right now, it's 11:30. They're just returning to the apartment and discussing the picture.
12: Didn't you enjoy the picture tonight, Mama?
13: Oh, yes, daughter. It was just wonderful.
12: How'd you like it, Joey?
14: Well, I went to sleep during the newsreel when that French diplomat was begging Ike for money. I seen that fella before. I think he's the same boy that used to bother Woodrow Wilson. I missed the whole feature. I got the program here. Don't sound like much to me.
13: What do you mean, George?
14: Well, look here at the title. The Moldy Rug with Joe Ferret.
12: George, that's the Moulin Rouge with Jose Ferrer.
14: Oh, yeah, that's right, yeah. I woke up a couple of times there. Which one was Hosey?
12: That little man, about 4.5 feet tall with the beard.
14: Oh, that's who it was, huh? I think that was Mickey Rooney playing his own father.
13: Oh, I thought it was a wonderful story. How a person that was ugly and unattractive could still find love.
14: Yeah, I don't blame you for liking it, Mama. After all, how often on the screen does they do a life story of yours?
13: What did you say?
14: Oh, nothing. Here's the apartment. Let me get the key in here.
12: Turn on the light, George.
14: Wait a minute. I hear something.
13: Oh, good heavens, George. There's somebody in the bedroom.
12: Oh, George, I bet it's a burglar.
14: Holy mackerel. Either that or some kind of an animal. I'll get my shotgun out of the hall closet here.
12: Oh, now, George, be careful.
14: Yeah, here it is. It ain't got no shells in it, but at least it'll scare him. Let's go. You first, Mama.
13: Me first?
14: Yeah, strategy. When that turns on the light, if the empty gun don't scare him, then your face ought to paralyze the boy.
12: I'll open the door.
14: Now, stand back, gals. I'll turn on the light. Now, let me see here in bed. Oh, Sapphire, this is awful. This is a tragedy.
12: What you mean, George?
14: It's your brother Leroy, and here I is caught with an empty gun.
15: My, what a lovely breakfast this is.
12: Yes, have some more wheat cakes, Leroy.
13: Yes, son. Let me give you some more bacon here.
12: And have some more coffee.
13: And have some more toast.
12: Here, Leroy, let me give you some more ham.
14: What about me?
13: Shut up and eat your mush.
12: Come on, Mama. Let's go in the kitchen and heat some more rolls for Leroy.
15: These are wonderful eggs, brother-in-law, dear. Oh, they is good. They are delicious. I believe I'll have another one. They is good. Oh, they is great.
14: Take it easy there, Leroy. You're working on them eggs harder than the chicken did.
15: Well, you don't begrudge me the food, does you?
14: Oh, no, just keep shoveling it in there. Maybe you'll choke on it or something.
15: Oh, George, why is you talk like that? Can't you say anything nice to me?
14: Yeah, when you leaving, Goofy?
15: Oh, I just passing through this trip. I'm leaving in the morning, bright and early.
14: Bright and early? Well, You may leave early, but as far as you get on that parlay.
15: What's that?
14: Oh, never mind, Goofy, never mind. What you want now?
15: Would you pour some maple syrup for me?
14: Pour some syrup for you?
15: Yeah.
14: Yeah, I'd be glad to, yeah. Yeah, you will.
15: Oh, brother-in-law, dear, you shouldn't ought to have done that. Pouring the maple syrup all over me like that?
14: Yeah, well, ain't that a shame?
15: It certainly is. Look here, I'm wearing your new silk pajamas.
14: Come on in the lodge hall, Anna.
7: Yeah, you say your brother-in-law got into town last night again, huh? How long has he established the beachhead for this time?
14: Well, he say he's going to be here a couple of days, but I ain't taking no chances. I didn't give him a hint, and he ain't wanted to. I thought his overcoat down the stairs this morning.
7: You think that's a strong enough hint?
14: Yeah, I think he's got a course to him, Andy. The goof was in it at the time.
7: Yeah, he's a mess. Everything he ever done in his life, he's messed up, ain't he?
14: Yeah. He had a great gimmick this winter to beat the horse races. He tried it at Hialeah in Florida. He worked out one of the greatest disguises, he said, that anybody ever had in their life. And then he got out there in the middle of the track and wigwagged information on the horses to a Confederate outside the track. But they caught him.
7: Yeah, how'd they do that?
14: Well, they think it was funny when they see the flamingo walking around the infield with binoculars.
7: Yeah, well, I guess he's always messing up something. By the way, didn't he get in trouble when he was working on for the railroad, too?
14: Yeah, they sent him out with the section gang. He was too dumb to do anything else. So when the gang was working on the road bed, they sent him up the track to watch for trains.
7: Watch for trains, huh? What happened?
14: Well, when he see the train coming, he was supposed to holler, "There she comes." Well, one day he fell asleep and woke up just in time to holler, "There she goes." He looked around and there was no one left to fire him, so he quit.
7: Yeah, well, I guess all you can hope for is in the 2 days he's going to be with you, he don't try to interfere and mess up nothing. You really hate him, don't you, Kingfish?
14: I'll say I do. I'd kill that stupid goof, but with my luck, Sapphire and the mama would burn him in my best suit. Well, Leroy, it was nice of you to come over and see me.
9: Yes, Amos.
14: I didn't even know you was in town.
9: Yes, Amos. I thought I'd drop over and tell you about the wonderful plan I got to help Sapphire and the Kingfish. Stop them two from fighting all the time.
14: Well, Leroy, I wouldn't interfere there if I was you.
9: Oh, no, this is a wonderful idea, Amos.
14: Yeah.
9: When I was back home last summer, I come across an old love letter that the Kingfish writ to Sapphire before they was married. I gonna show it to him.
14: Yeah, well, it might work. Reading a letter like this might make them both realize, in spite of all the fighting, how much they really love each other.
9: Yeah, I got the letter right here in my pocket. I'm gonna show it to him when they're in a good mood.
14: Uh-huh. Well... Leroy, I just noticing, ain't that the Kingfish's gray flannel suit you wearing there?
9: Yeah, I put on this morning. It was raining and I didn't want to get my own clothes wet.
14: Yeah, well now look, Leroy, just so there ain't no trouble, if I was you, I'd go home and put that gray flannel suit of the Kingfish's back in the closet.
9: Yeah, let him have his old gray flannel suit. His blue one fits me better anyway.
13: I'm going down to cleaners. You got anything to go?
12: Well, let me look here in the closet, Mama. Here's this old gray flannel suit of George's. It can go. Well, let me see if there's anything in the pockets first. Let's see. Why, here's a note. Ain't no envelope. Who could he be writing to?
13: What did it say?
12: My dearest darling.
13: It ain't to the milkman.
12: My dearest darling, I love you madly. You're so young and beautiful, I cannot live without you. Signed, your passionate sweetheart.
13: Oh.
12: Good heavens, Mama. George is writing a love letter to some other woman.
13: I knew it. You can't trust any of them.
12: But, Mama, at George's age, why, he's so old and broke down.
13: Yeah, this is something, all right. It's like a radiator in a junkyard starting to steam.
12: Oh, Mama, what am I going to do? After all these years, George writing a love letter to another woman. And a young girl, too. Why would he get interested in a young girl?
13: Well, daughter, that's the way it is. Even in the old man's home, it's the boys without the teeth that get the baby food.
12: Oh, but what am I going to do, Mama?
13: Sapphire, you'll just have to fight fire with fire. Now, if he wants a young gal, you is going to have to look and act just as young as she is.
12: But, Mama...
13: Certainly. You're going to dress young, act young, and take an interest in young things.
12: You're right, Mama. If he's looking for a young gal, I'm going to be a young gal.
13: That's the spirit, daughter. We'll go out and buy the clothes now. Now, don't throw that love letter away, either. It'll come in handy later as evidence.
12: Now, I won't, Mama. I'll put it right in this bureau drawer with these handkerchiefs.
13: Come on, daughter. If he thinks the grass is greener on the other side of the fence, we'll teach him to stay home and clip his own hedges.
14: Well, Linda, sorry. I guess there was no use of coming up here to my place for lunch after all, was it?
7: Yeah, Leroy really cleaned out this icebox.
14: Yeah, what a pig he is. One time he was here, had a bowl of starch out of the icebox for custard.
7: Yeah? Did it affect him?
14: Well, for 2 days he was keeping a stiff upper lip clean down to his gallbladder.
7: Yeah, well, it's a nice day. Let's walk down to the beanery. We can go down and, Hey, wait a minute, Kingfish. Look out the front window here. Look at that.
14: What is it, then?
7: Look there, coming across the street. That young gal.
14: Oh, you mean the one with the Sloppy Joe sweater, the skirt, and the bobby socks?
7: Yeah, I have seen a lot of young gals, but that is the oldest young gal I done ever see.
14: Yeah, look at them bow legs on her there. She's walking like Gary Cooper after a hard day in the saddle.
7: Yeah.
14: Stayed in past high noon, too, didn't he?
7: Sure did. She looks like she's got everything that Marilyn Monroe throwed away. What a goony-looking bird.
14: Yeah, I just noticed I happen to be the capistrano that goony bird is coming home to. That is Sapphire, and she's coming this way.
7: Yeah, that's her, all right, and she's coming in here. What do you suppose she's up? Is up?
14: Well, I don't know, Andy. I better open the door here and let that juvenile delink in you.
16: He's so overage.
14: Now, why, what is this?
12: Don't you dig, Miss Squire? I'm cool as a mule and crazy as a daisy.
14: Hey, wait a minute, yeah. What's this all about? Why are you carrying on like this for?
12: The trouble with you, George, you ain't real George. Get with it, cat. Hey, Baba Reba. Zazoo, zazoo, ma, ma.
14: Huh? Andy, you ever see anything like this before?
7: Well, my grandma used to carry on this way when she was hitting the vanilla extract.
14: Yeah, what is this? Where you get that crazy outfit?
12: Man, this ain't crazy. It's gone.
14: Gone?
12: Oh, it's so far gone, it was never here.
7: Excuse me for protruding, Sapphire, but you look awful funny in that outfit.
12: Oh, what you talking about? This is what all us girls is wearing, sweaters and skirts. And I'll tell you something else. It was real wonderful being able to slip into a size 12.
14: Yeah, I noticed the new shoes.
7: Say, Sapphire, ain't you done something to your hair?
14: Yeah, I noticed that, too. It's different. Ain't got that wet mop effect no more.
12: George, this is the new poodle cut all the slick chicks is featuring.
14: Oh, it is, huh? Yeah. Is the slick chicks featuring the bald spot in the back, too?
7: Yeah, that might be a poodle cut, but I think you got a little Mexican hairless in there.
12: Well, I gotta be taking off. If I stand around here with you two dreary cats, I'm gonna flip. See you later.
14: Yeah, but wait a minute, Sapphire.
12: Jambalaya, crawfish, pie, and a chicken gumbo. You and me have big fun on the bayou.
14: Holy mackerel, Andy. What'd you think of that?
7: Well, I don't know, but it was about the same stage of the game that come to Grandma's and fitted her for that leather house coat with the buckles in the back.
14: Yeah. I don't know what it is, Andy, but for some reason she's trying to act young.
7: Yeah. Say, how old is Sapphire, anyway?
14: Well, she's 40, isn't it?
7: When's she going to be 41?
14: Well, if it takes as long to get 41 as it did to get 40, I'd say about 9 years.
7: Yeah. Well, this don't look good to me, boy. Sapphire's at a dangerous age. She's about at the time when them old gals get tired of their husbands and start looking for some young fella.
14: Now, wait a minute, Anna. She don't have to be interested in somebody else. She might have got all fixed up like that to please me.
7: To please you?
14: Yeah.
7: Look, Kingfish, when you put on an expensive funeral, you ain't trying to impress the corpse.
14: Yeah, well, it's got me upset, Anna. Let's go down to the beanery here and get ourselves a bite. I always think better on a full stomach.
7: Yeah, but wait a minute, though. I was broke. You got any money?
14: No, but wait a minute. I know where I can get some, though, right in the house here. Little secret place. Sapphire always keeps some change in the bureau drawer here. Snitch for 40 cents here. She always keep, wait a minute.
7: What's the matter?
14: What is this note she got here hid in the dresser drawer here? My dearest darling, I love you madly. You are so young and beautiful.
7: Holy mackerel.
14: Andy, the reason she dressed up so young is to impress another man.
7: Yeah, boy, it looked bad. Read the rest of it.
14: You are so young and beautiful, I cannot live without you. Signed, your passionate sweetheart. Andy, does you think Sapphire, my own wife, is going out with another boyfriend?
7: Well, from the way he writes there, it don't sound like she's going out with no enemy. So, Kingfish, you figure that from that letter to Sapphire got a boyfriend that she'd been writing love letters to, huh?
14: Yes, Andy, I sure of it. There's another man in her life.
7: Well, this ain't a very nice thing for her to do to you, Kingfish.
14: No, Andy. They say a man's home is his castle. But I think she has been playing ring around the moat with another Ivanhoe.
7: Yeah, Kingfish. Oh, I'll tell you something. Well, hi, Calhoun.
17: Hi, you boy.
14: Calhoun, we've been waiting for you. What took you so long?
17: I had to stop by the courthouse to make bail for my sister.
7: Your sister, huh?
17: Yeah, my sister Prudence. She worked down at the burlesque show. You know, she the one to do that dance with them two great big ostrich feather fans.
14: Oh, and they arrested her, huh? What kind of defense you gonna put up?
17: I'm gonna plead ignorance for her. How did she know that this was the molting season for ostriches?
14: Yeah, well, I'm glad you got here, Calhoun. I need your advice. My wife is getting love letters from another man.
7: Yeah, and not only that, she's dressing young and carrying on like a young schoolgirl.
17: Well, it's the same old story, huh? The woman been taking you for granted, Kingfish.
14: Yeah, I guess so, whatever that line is. Well, at my age, how else could she take me?
7: Yeah, what can the Kingfish do to bring Sapphire to her senses,
17: Gallo? Yeah, you the old dog in the manger routine, Kingfish. Sapphire don't want you now because nobody else wants you. But if she thunk some other gal was interested in you, she'd soon change her story.
14: Yeah, that's a great idea. Yeah, let her see me with another woman.
7: Yeah, but wait a minute, though. Don't that bring up another problem? Why are you going to get a woman that'll agree to be seen with you?
14: Well, Andy, you got a lot of gals. Couldn't you kind of at least lend me one for the evening?
7: Oh, yeah, yeah. Yeah, and I think I know the gal that'll do it, too. Lulu Fontaine.
14: Oh, the two-headed gal.
7: Oh, yeah, she's intelligent, too. She's the head booner down at the tuna fish plant.
14: Yeah. Oh, that's great, Andy. I can be seen with this Lulu Fontaine at the nightclub tonight.
17: Yeah, yeah, yeah. And the place to go is the Golden Veil. That's where all the tired businessmen take their girlfriends.
14: Thought they went to the Edderley sister. Yeah, and to make sure Sapphire knows I is there, Andy, you can call up. Disguise your voice and make one of them unanimous phone calls.
7: Yeah, yeah. Oh, boy. Women sure is fickle, ain't they, Calhoun?
17: Always has been. Well, look at Napoleon and Josephine. One night during the wars, Napoleon happened to return from a battle early, and he found his wife, Josephine, entertaining another man in the living room.
14: Jonah?
17: Yeah. And this boyfriend was a real lover boy. He was drinking champagne out of Josephine's slipper. And Napoleon looked at them wine-stained slippers, and then he looked his wife in the eye, and with fire in his voice, he uttered them famous French words, Je suis, le bon Dieu, de la liberté, la fraternité, et la bonne défendre la.
14: What does that mean?
17: Who gonna pay for them shoes?
12: Hello?
18: Hello, this is anonymous person who ain't got no idea who it is.
12: What? What's this?
18: If you go down to the Golden Veil nightclub tonight, you will see something you shouldn't ought to see. That's the Golden Veil.
12: Golden Veil?
18: Yeah, you will see your husband tete-a-tating with a young tomato. Repeat, young tomato. That is all. Roger, over.
13: Sapphire, who was that?
12: I don't know, Mama. Somebody said George is going to be with a young girl at the Golden Veil nightclub. Mama, that's why he didn't come home tonight.
13: I bet it's the same young hussy that writ him them love letters. Let's go.
12: Yes, Mama. Where's my umbrella?
13: That's right, daughter. You take your umbrella and I'll take the flat iron. And if this is true, I'm going to iron some fancy pleats in that thick head of his.
14: Well, Miss Fontaine, it certainly was nice of you to meet me here at the Golden Veil.
19: Oh, don't mention it, honey. It's a pleasure to do it for you, lover boy.
14: Miss Lulu, the name is Mr. Stevens. Now, let's figure out what we can do when my wife gets here to make her jealous.
19: Well, I could sort of snuggle up to you like this. Or I could snuggle up to you real close like this.
14: Yeah. Excuse me, Miss Fontaine, but I think you over-snuggled on that last snuggle.
19: What do you mean?
14: Right now, I'm beginning to smell like a can of sardines. Right now, we're both sitting on the same chair.
19: Oh, excuse me. Do you have any suggestions, Hotshot?
14: Well, I, you see, kind of hot in here, ain't it? I'm afraid I'm a little rusty on this romantic stuff. The last time I was out with a gal was at a temperance picnic. It was all too busy attacking Demon Rum to get into any kind of stuff like this, you see.
19: Well, I could hold your hand. Then I could sort of tickle you under the chin. And then I could sort of run my fingers through your hair.
14: Well, I wouldn't count too much on that last one if I was you.
19: Oh, I've got it. When your wife gets here, I'll have my arm around you. And I'll be rubbing you on the back of the neck nice and soft like this.
14: Yeah, well, I know I don't want you.
19: What's the matter, Mr. Stevens?
14: Well, attacking Demon Rum was never like this. Look, I tell you what. When my wife gets here, I'll holler Sapphire. Now, when you hear the word Sapphire, you throw your arm around me and say, "Honey bun, I love you."
19: All right. When you holler Sapphire, say, who's this fella coming over to the table here?
14: Holy mackerel, that's my brother-in-law, Leroy. Oh, what a break. This will get back to Sapphire faster than the thump. Him seeing me sitting here with a beautiful gal like you. Wait a minute. I'll let him have the business yet. Hiya, Goofy.
15: Well, bless my soul, if it ain't the kingfish.
14: Well, Goof, I guess you caught me with the goods. You done caught me here with a beautiful young gal, and unfortunate for me, I know you're going to get right back and tell Sapphire.
15: Oh, don't be silly, brother-in-law, dear. For you to be out with a gal like this could only be two things. Either business or she lost out on a quiz program and had to take the consequences.
14: Now, wait a minute, young Leroy.
15: And on top of that, why would I tell Sapphire? I'm trying to bring you two together. I even brung an old love letter up with me from Georgia that you writ to Sapphire years ago.
14: No, no, no. Now, we is tete-a-tating. We is, you say you brung, what about a love letter that I...
15: Yeah, it was signed your passionate sweetheart. I don't know what happened to the thing. I must have lost it.
14: But Leroy...
15: Yeah, I see you around, Kingfish. I got to leave with my friends now.
14: Holy mackerel. I done got jealous over my own love letter.
19: What's the matter here?
14: Don't ask no questions, Lulu. Now, look here. We got to get out of here. Slide around the table there. Hurry up. Excuse me, lady.
12: Well, George Stevens.
14: Sapphire.
19: Honey bun, I love you.
14: Lulu, let go of me. Let go of me. This is my wife. This is Sapphire.
19: Honey bun, I love you.
13: So, George Stevens, this is the husband that's been writing you them love letters.
14: Look, Sapphire, Mama, I can explain.
12: Explain nothing. Take this.
14: No, no, not the umbrella. No, no. Not the iron. Mama, please, help, help.
13: Yeah.
14: Now, wait a minute. Look, everybody stop shouting around here, will you? My head is still aching from the beating I took in the restaurant.
12: George, we found this love letter, and then we caught you with that hussy. We got the goods on you.
13: Yeah, you can't weasel out of this.
14: Now, look, that's why I waited for Leroy here to get home so he could explain it. I explained it to him, Leroy.
15: Yes, Sapphire Mama, I'm afraid George ain't to blame this time. This is all my fault.
12: Your fault, Leroy?
15: Yeah, I found this love letter back at home. Sapphire, George done writ you this letter before you was married. I brung it up here because I thought that if you both read the letter, you might be able to recapture the love you once had for each other.
13: Oh, dear me.
12: George, let me see that letter again. My dearest darling, I love you madly. You're so young and beautiful, I can't live without you. Signed, your passionate sweetheart. Oh, George, you wrote this love letter 22 years ago to me. It was your proposal.
14: And when I found it, I thought some fellow was writing to you. I misjudged you, honey.
12: George, and I thought some young girl writ it to you. Oh, I'm awfully sorry, my dear.
13: Leroy, I think we'd better leave George and Sapphire alone.
15: Yeah, I think so too, Mama. Come on.
13: All right.
14: Didn't even recognize my own writing. Of course, like everything else, it's changed a lot in 22 years.
12: George, that letter does something to me. Don't it make you realize something, too?
14: Yes, it do. It make me realize something very, very important.
12: Really, George?
14: Yeah, if I'd never written that fool letter, I wouldn't be in the mess I've been in for the...
20: What has a hazelnut in every bite?
21: Sorry!
20: And thick milk chocolate for your delight?
21: Sorry!
20: Nougat and caramel golden light?
21: Sorry!
20: And don't forget the hazelnut in every bite. And again. What has a hazelnut in every bite?
21: Sorry.
20: Sweet milk chocolate to your delight.
21: Sorry.
20: Nougat and caramel golden light. And don't forget the hazelnut in every bite.
21: Sorry.
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0: am the Whistler, and I know many things, for I walk by night. 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
0: There was only one love in the life of Captain Martin Quist. It wasn't money. He'd long since made more than enough to retire comfortably. And it wasn't women or liquor or self-indulgence. Captain Quist was part of the sea. It had been his home and his life since the day in 1907 when he signed aboard a purse seiner out of New Bedford as an apprentice seaman. But a love as strong as that of Captain Quist for the sea can be dangerous. It can blind a man to more important things like human decency and justice. It can lead to compromise and ruin. The closing chapter in the career of Martin Quist began on a stormy night off the Florida Keys, aboard the steamer Carson City out of New Orleans, bound for Portland, Maine. The night wind, pushing up strong from the east, had reached gale strength when the cabin door burst open.
2: What's the matter, Grant?
3: What are we running here, a ship or a nursery?
2: Now, wait a minute.
3: You wait a minute.
2: Well, dress me properly or not at all.
3: All right, Captain Quist, sir.
2: That's better. Now, what's the matter, Mr. Grant?
3: The first mate's drunk again. He just ordered me off the bridge.
2: That's a serious charge, Mr. Grant.
3: I'm not making charges, Captain. This isn't a pink tea at the Mariners Club. We're in dangerous waters.
2: Ryder is perfectly capable.
3: I tell you, he's drunk. He has no right to be on that bridge. If you don't believe me, call him.
2: Very well, Mr. Grant.
4: Bridge.
2: Ryder?
4: First mate Ryder in the bridge, sir. Lights are bright, all's well.
2: Ryder, Grant has a watch until 8 bells.
4: All right, Quist, got everything under control. Tell Grant to turn in.
2: Listen, Ryder.
4: Never mind, Quist. Don't worry, little head. I'm in charge here. Yep. I'm in charge.
3: What did he say?
2: Mr. Ryder's in charge. He's perfectly capable of standing the watch if he chooses.
3: Now, wait a minute. Let's skip the double talk. It's my watch. My name's on the log. It's my responsibility to see that this ship stays on its course for the next 3 hours.
2: You'd better go to your quarters, Mr. Grant.
3: Captain Quist, don't you care what happens to your ship?
2: Mr. Ryder's been sailing for 15 years.
3: Yeah, and every time he gets a few drinks under his belt, he thinks he's Columbus. This isn't the first time, Captain. He's done it before. I can't understand why you let him get by with it.
2: You're here to take orders, Grant, not to tell me how to run my ship. Now get down to your cabin.
3: He's got something on you, hasn't he?
2: Huh? What do you mean?
3: Nothing. There just ought to be a reason why you let Ryder get by with murder. Why he has complete command of the ship 3 days running while you sit in your cabin.
2: Get out of here, Grant.
3: There's something wrong, isn't there, Captain?
2: Get out of here before I throw you an iron.
3: All right, Captain Quist. I'm just trying to do my duty as an officer. If you want to trust your ship to a rum pot, go ahead.
0: Yes, Captain Quist, there is something wrong, isn't there? Ryder has plenty on you, hasn't he? Enough to make you overlook the fact that the first duty of a master is to the safety of his ship. Enough to make you afraid to face Ryder and force the issue. It worries you, doesn't it? Instead of turning in, you sit at your desk in the cabin, thinking, wishing there were a way out. Then at 6 bells, an hour before midnight, you hear a strange and terrifying sound. The roar of the surf to the starboard. It's close, Captain. Too close.
3: Good Lord, Ryder.
2: You know what you're doing.
4: Go away, Quist. I'm busy.
2: Give me that wheel.
4: I'm steering this.
2: You'll
4: ship.
2: Pile us up. You'll pile us up on the rocks. Watch your helm, man.
4: Get out of here.
2: Watch your helm. Alone.

0: Well, Quiz, Grant was right, wasn't he? The Carson City did pile on the rocks, a total loss. Two sailors dead, the valuable cargo gone. But there is an out, isn't there? Ryder's name doesn't appear on the log. Nobody knows he was at the wheel but you. And Charles Grant, second mate. And Ryder must be cleared if you're to continue your career. You don't care what happens, do you, Quiz? Nothing matters now except getting Ryder off. Your life on the sea is at stake. So you play ball because of the strange hold Ryder has on you. You testify that Grant was on the bridge at the critical moment, that in your opinion he's guilty of gross negligence. And the court agrees with you.
1: Second mate, Grant, will you rise and face the court? It is the finding of this court that on the night of May 11th, you, as the officer in charge, were guilty of criminal negligence, resulting in the wreck of the ship Carson City, with a loss of two lives and an entire cargo. You are therefore sentenced to a year and a day in the federal penitentiary, with cancellation of your credentials as an officer in the United States Merchant Marine. Do you have anything to say?
2: No, Your Honor. Nothing. To the court.
1: This court is declared adjourned.
2: Congratulations, Captain.
3: I'm sorry, Mr. Grant.
2: I was right, wasn't I? Ryder does have something on you.
3: I said I'm sorry, Mr. Grant.
2: Perjury doesn't come easy. There's got to be a reason. I'm sorry, too, Captain Quiz. I'm sorry for you. Because if it takes me a lifetime, I'm going to hang this wrap around your neck and watch you sink.
4: 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With the prologue of tonight's story, The Seeing Eye, the Signal Oil Company brings you another of the strange tales by The Whistler. Have you seen the new 1946 cars now being displayed? They're nice, aren't they? But if you've also inquired about delivery dates, you know you're likely to be driving your present car a good while longer. No need to wait any longer, however, for the fun of improved driving performance. No, sir. For with new Signal gasoline in your tank, you actually feel your present car get young again right now. And that's because new Signal isn't just pre-war quality gasoline, not just old-style gasoline improved, but an entirely new type, super fuel. There's a long scientific explanation about how chemists actually rearrange the atoms in gasoline molecules to put quicker starting, faster pickup, higher anti-knock, and longer mileage into new Signal gasoline. But for the easy way to prove these advantages, just drive into one of the friendly stations displaying Signal's familiar yellow and black circle sign. Get a tank full of new Signal gasoline. 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And now, back to the Whistler.

0: Yes, Captain Quist, the end of your career on the sea began the night that the Carson City piled up and sank on a reef off the Florida coast and sent Charles Grant, your innocent second mate, to prison for criminal negligence. There was no other way, you told yourself. Ryder must be cleared at all costs. And as he said, you're indispensable to each other. During the years that follow, you make one ironclad request before each sailing. Ryder must go as first mate. Yes, Quist, the partnership works well during those 4 years. Until one day when your current vessel, the Patricia Kay, pulls at her moorings in the port of Cape Town, South Africa, anxious to be off on the return trip to New Orleans with her cargo of hemp, leather, and drugs. You're waiting on the bridge for a new officer to arrive.
1: Second Mate Charles Grant reporting for duty, sir.
2: Grant?
1: Surprised, Captain?
2: What are you doing here?
1: I'm shipping aboard as second mate. Any objections?
2: Well, yeah. See here, Grant,
1: what's the matter, Captain? Nervous?
2: Hey. I'm sorry, Grant. You won't do. I'll call the agent.
1: Good. He'll tell you I'm aboard the Patricia Kay on orders from the Home Office. You better have a good reason, Captain.
2: Your record shows...
1: I'm not worried about my record, Captain, and the Home Office isn't either. I'm surprised you're willing to bring up the matter of records, Captain.
2: See here, Mr. Grant.
1: Sorry, Captain.
2: All I have to say, Mr. Grant, is... you'd better be sure you handle your duties well. The past is gone. I'd rather not discuss it.
1: Yes, sir.
2: Hey, I'm glad they've given you a new chance. You'll find I haven't changed.
1: But you have, Captain.
2: How's that?
1: I never saw you wearing dark glasses before. Perhaps that's why you didn't recognize me when I walked up just now.
2: Yes, of course, I... You'd better go to your cabin, Mr. Grant. Stow your gear.
1: All right, sir.
3: Ryder! Ryder, open up!
4: Yeah, what's the matter?
2: I don't know.
4: Wait a minute now. Take it easy. Look out there!
2: Oh, I'm sorry.
4: You're sorry. It was a fifth of my best bourbon, you stupid stumble bum. Why don't you hang on a sign?
2: I didn't see it.
4: Of course you didn't see it. One more like that, and I'm going to hand you a white cane. Where's your sense? I told you to stay on the bridge till I came up. What'll the men think when they see you stumbling around on deck?
2: Listen, Ryder,
4: I'm through listening. You're falling to pieces, Quist. I'm tired of playing seeing eye for you every time you have one of these spells. If I had the brains I was born with, I'd make you retire.
2: I'd kill you first.
5: You know, I think you would. Come on. You'd better cast off. Got a half hour to clear the port. The new second mate aboard?
2: Yes.
5: Who is he?
2: That's why I came here. He's not a new second mate, Ryder.
5: Oh, who is he?
2: Grant.
5: Grant? What are you talking about?
2: You heard what I said?
5: He's been in stir. He hasn't got a license.
2: He's here on orders from the Home Office. Nothing I can do.
5: What do you mean there's nothing you can do? That guy can't sail. That's all there is to it.
2: I called the agent.
5: Called the agent. Good Lord, why didn't you have him shanghaied? I tell you, that guy's not going to sail. I'm going up there.
2: Now, wait a minute, Ryder.
5: Shut up. I'm going up
2: there. Ryder! I'm still in command of the ship. And I want you to remember that. If there were anything I could do, I'd do it. But unfortunately, there isn't. Grant's on board for the voyage, and we've got to make the best of it.
5: All right. I'll make the best of it. And I'll make the best of it when we get to New Orleans, too.
2: Oh?
5: Whether you like it or not, Quist, this is your last voyage. I'm through hanging on to a guy who's fallen to pieces.
2: What does that mean?
5: Grant isn't dumb. And he isn't here for the trip. If he had the brains you were born with, you'd have seen it and brushed him off.
2: It wasn't possible.
5: I don't care whether it was possible or not. It had to be done. And if we're lucky enough to keep him guessing this trip, you're going to decide to retire when we get to New Orleans.
2: And if I don't?
5: The Home Office is going to be surprised to discover that one of their top skippers has a habit of going blind every 6 weeks. And don't try to scare me with that negligence charge. You'd go up just as fast as I would, and for just as long.
2: Who are you?
5: And one other thing. You're going to recommend your bright young first mate to succeed you. How does that sound to you, Quiz? Captain Ted Ryder.
0: It's hard to take, isn't it, Quiz? The idea of giving up your ship, of leaving the sea forever, hardly seems real to you. In your bunk that night, after the Patricia Kay has put out into the South Atlantic, you try and think back over the past 4 years. You remember the two men who died on the Carson City, two men whose lives ought to be on your conscience, two men who'd be sailing today if you cared about anything but Martin Quist, ship's master. Perjury, bribery, the conviction of an innocent man. Nothing mattered, did it? Finally, you sleep, although the pain in your eyes tells you another attack is coming on in earnest. All you can make out the next morning as you walk down the deck to the bridge is the hazy line of the horizon and the dull blur of the ship plodding forward against a head-on swell. You arrive to find Grant there, alone.
2: Morning, Grant.
6: Hello. What happened?
2: Nothing. I just bumped into the chart table.
6: Why don't you take those dark glasses off?
2: Why don't you stop asking questions, Mr. Grant?
6: That's one way of finding out things, that's all.
2: Happens to be the wrong way at the moment. Hand me my log.
6: What?
2: Don't what me, Mr. Grant. Hand me my log.
6: Why, Captain, it's right in front of you on the table.
2: Huh? Yeah. Yes, I didn't notice it.
6: Don't you feel well?
2: I feel quite well, thank you.
6: I'm glad to hear it, sir. What do you suppose that schooner is doing on our starboard bow? Never saw a ship that small in the South Atlantic.
2: Huh? Where?
6: Over there. See her?
2: Huh. Oh, yes.
6: How do you make her out?
2: Coastwise African trader, probably. We're only a day out.
6: Can't be more than 100 feet. Or would you say she was larger?
2: I'm not interested in whether she's 100 feet or 1,000 feet long, Mr. Grant. Turn to your wheel.
6: Yeah. Were you trying to kid, Captain?
2: What do you mean?
6: You wear dark glasses day and night. You bump into the table. You can't see the log.
2: Who said I can't see the log? You might as well know, Mr. Grant, that if I choose to wear pink glasses and a green jacket, I'll do so. It so happens it's none of your business.
6: On the open sea, the captain's eyes are everybody's business.
2: It has nothing to do with my eyes.
6: It was an accident?
2: Of course.
6: That ship out there, is that an accident, too?
2: What are you getting at? I can see that ship perfectly well.
6: I apologize, Captain. I was wrong about your eyes. You have excellent vision.
2: Thank you.
6: It takes a good man to see over the horizon.
2: What do you mean?
6: That's where she must be. There isn't any ship out there. Tell me, Captain, what made you think you'd get away with it? A ship's captain without eyes. I felt sorry for you once. I still do. That's where the partnership comes in, isn't it? Your brains and Ryder's eyes.
2: Now listen, Grant.
6: You'd do anything to keep that lousy master's license, wouldn't you? You'd stab your best friend in the back, buy and sell witnesses, perjure yourself. Yeah, you'd even kill me if you thought you'd get away with it. Why, Quiz? Why didn't you have sense enough to throw in the towel before it got too big for you?
2: You wouldn't understand.
6: You bet I don't understand, and the families of those two men in the Carson City don't understand either. You're a murderer, Quiz. Suppose you know that.
2: Will you stop it, Grant?
6: That's exactly what I'm going to do. When we get to New Orleans, I'm going to stop it. For good this time. You can buy all the witnesses in the world, Quiz, but it won't do you any good. This time it's going to stick.

0: Yes, Ryder was right, wasn't he, Captain Quist? You should have done anything to keep Grant off the ship. But it's too late now. He knows your secret. Each day brings the Patricia Kay closer to New Orleans in the end. You decide to play for time, order the course of the ship changed, sending it north to Cape Verde, 4 days out of its way, hoping your eyes will improve. But by the time you arrive in New Orleans, your vision will be sharp and clear and defensible. But it continues to get worse until finally, 10 days out of New Orleans, you can't see at all. And then one night, out of a clear sky, something happens. The opportunity you've been waiting for. As the ship approaches the Florida Keys, not far from where the Carson City foundered, you hear a scuffle outside your cabin.
1: All right, now get away from there. Right? What's going on here? Kelly, come here.
2: Try and pull it again, will you?
1: Kelly!
2: Okay, I'll let you off there. All right, get up, Ryder.
1: Mr. Grant.
2: This is none of your business, Quist. Get up, Ryder, or I'll pull you. Wait a minute, Grant.
1: Kelly, grab me.
2: Let go of me, Kelly. Get him, Andrew. Get him. Barnes!
3: Yeah?
2: Take care of Ryder here.
4: Kill him, that's what I'll do. Kill him.
2: Ryder, shut up.
3: Okay, mate, I'll take it easy.
4: Don't get you for this, Grant.
1: That's enough, Ryder.
2: Shall I put them in irons, Captain?
1: No, Kelly.
2: But, Captain...
1: It won't be necessary, Mr. Kelly. Take them to their cabins.
0: That gave you an idea, didn't it, Quiz? There's a way out after all. You feel your way back into your cabin and think. Ryder was up to his old tricks again, drunk, trying to take the wheel away from Grant. It was timed perfectly, wasn't it, Captain? Two competent witnesses present, two reliable supporters, both of whom heard Ryder swear he was going to kill Grant. The men are puzzled as to why you didn't throw them in irons, but there's a good reason. They have to be free to come and go as they please during the next night. Free to jump through the hoops you're preparing for them. You go to your cabin after dinner the next night and sit at your table thinking it through. Then at 7 o'clock, you call Grant.
5: Did you want to see me, Captain?
4: Did you?
1: Huh. Oh, it's you.
5: Yes. I've been standing here for some time.
1: Grant, I've been doing a lot of thinking lately. Perhaps you wondered why I didn't exercise my authority when you and Ryder had that scuffle last night.
5: I didn't expect Ryder to get it, if that's what you mean.
1: As a matter of fact, I've come to the conclusion you're right.
5: What do you want?
1: When's your trick at the wheel tonight?
5: I'm on at 8 bells, replacing Ryder.
1: I see. I've decided to clear you, Mr. Grant. I'm going to put it in writing. It's apparent I'm not much good on the sea anymore, and... at least I can try to right the wrong I've done.
5: What?
1: I know it's hard to believe. But I'm going to ask you to keep it to yourself until we arrive. Ryder mustn't know about it.
5: But how can you?
1: I can manage a typewriter quite nicely, thank you. I'm not asking for any thanks. I don't deserve anything.
5: I'll go that far, will you?
1: Report here just before you go on watch. 8 bull shot. Is that clear?
5: You're a little unpredictable, Quist.
1: I didn't ask for your opinion. I asked whether or not it was clear.
5: Very well, Captain. I'll be back at 8 bells.
0: You were afraid of that one, weren't you, Quist? But he fell for it, hook, line, and sinker. You'll be ready for him at 8 bells with Ryder conveniently alone, unseen on the bridge. You can tell he's alone. Anyone going to the bridge must pass the narrow strip of deck outside your door. Quietly, you feel around in the drawer of your chest. Ryder's Navy revolver, right where you put it this morning. Now the knife and some string. You walk carefully to the door and run your hands over the panel to get just the right spot, breast high, a little to your right. On a line with Grant's heart as he comes in the door. You drive in the point of the knife and tie the string to the knife handle. Then you walk back to the desk, drawing the string with you. At the desk, you sit down. You pick up the gun and prop it up with the barrel running alongside the tight string. When the gun is properly lined up, you pull the string and draw the knife towards you. You put them back in the drawer. Then you release the safety catch on the gun and wait. You're ready for him now, aren't you? With the gun accurately aimed at the spot in the doorway where the bullet will count most when Grant opens that door. It seems like hours. Your hand is cramped around the gun, but you don't relax for a second. There's determination in your mind. You're doing it for the sea, and you won't give it up for anyone.

0: Whistler will return with the strange ending of tonight's story in just a moment. Meantime, with chill winter weather definitely here, don't forget that you're not the only one who'll be needing winter clothes and a winter diet to keep feeling fit. 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And now, back to the Whistler.
1: Well, it's over now, isn't it, Captain Quist? Your system worked. The second shot wasn't necessary. You're shaking as you get out of the chair and wipe the fingerprints off the gun, throwing it on the deck beside the body. Then you call the engine room and order Kelly to

0: You're shaking as you get out of the chair and wipe the fingerprints off the gun, throwing it on the deck beside the body. Then you call the engine room and order Kelly to the cabin. You're ready for him when he arrives.
1: Good Lord, what's happened?
2: You were right, Kelly. I should have put them in irons. Seems that Ryder just shot Mr. Grant.
1: What?
2: Where is he?
1: Ryder?
2: Yes. Yes, throw him in the brig immediately.
1: But Captain, are you blind?
2: What do you mean?
1: This is Ryder here, on the floor.
2: What? I didn't know him. All I heard was a scuffle and
3: I... Captain Quist.
2: Grant!
3: I'm in charge now, Kelly. Put Captain Quist in irons.
1: Captain!
2: He's lying. I'm in charge, you.
3: You're even more stupid than I thought, Quist.
2: Take him away, Kelly.
3: Wait a minute. You know why Ryder came here, Quist? Because I didn't show up for my trick at the wheel. I didn't show up because I've been here, right in this room, from the time you called me in here an hour ago. Quite a show you put on for me, Quist. I'll want the knife and string. May need them to illustrate my lecture when we get into New Orleans.
4: Grant, no! No!
3: Oh, Kelly.
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1: It's time for My Favorite Husband, starring Lucille Ball.
2: Hello, everybody.
1: Yes, it's the new gay family series starring Lucille Ball with Richard Denning. Brought to you by the Jell-O family of desserts.
3: J-E-L-L. Oh, the big red letters stand for the Jell-O family. Oh, the big red letters stand for the Jell-O family. That's Jell-O.
2: Yum, yum, yum.
3: Jell-O pudding.
2: Yum, yum, yum.
3: Jell-O tapioca pudding. Yes, sirree.
1: And now Lucille Ball with Richard Denning as Liz and George Cooper. Two people who live together and like it. And now, let's look in on the Coopers. It's 3 days before Valentine's Day. Well, she's been hinting about it all morning, but George doesn't seem to notice. And now at breakfast, Liz is making one last try by arranging her toast crusts in the form of a heart.
2: George. Hey, George. George, look at my plate.
4: Hmm? Oh, yeah, you should eat those crusts, Liz. They're good for your teeth.
2: That's my romantic husband. George, didn't you notice what shape they're in?
4: Oh, yeah, a triangle.
2: No.
4: A pumpkin?
2: No. George, when two people are in love and are going to get married, what does it affect the most?
4: Oh, don't tell me that's a pocketbook.
2: No, it's a heart. Doesn't that remind you of anything?
4: Oh, yes, I've got to take my liver pills.
2: Oh, why don't you go read your paper?

0: I was trying to remind you that Valentine's Day is coming up.
1: Oh, that's it? Well, you didn't have to remind me.
0: I didn't?
1: No, every ad in the paper is full of it. What a racket.
0: It is not a racket. It's a wonderful romantic holiday, and I like it.
1: You know how it started?
0: Well, St. Valentine was a... No, I don't. Do you?
1: Well, it so happens I do. It seems that years ago there were two kindly old gentlemen who thought love was so wonderful that they set aside a day to honor all sweethearts and lovers. And they called it St. Valentine's Day.
0: Oh, isn't that sweet? Who were they?
1: A candy maker and a florist.
0: Suppose you think a department store owner invented Mother so they could have Mother's Day.
1: You know, you may be right.
0: Well, St. Valentine's Day doesn't mean just candy and flowers. It's the spirit of loving that counts. If you really love someone enough, they'll know it without any presents.
1: Are you serious?
0: Yes.
1: Liz, I love you.
0: You mean no presents?
1: Oh, I love you too much.
0: But, George, what's Valentine's Day without candy and flowers?
1: I thought so.
0: You know the real reason I like Valentine's Day? Yeah. Because it's such a good excuse to be all mushy and gushy about you.
1: Yeah? Well, what's your excuse for the other 364 days? You're mushy all the time.
0: Yeah, but on Valentine's Day, I can be mushy and loud. I love you, George!
1: Liz, keep quiet.
0: I love you, George!
1: Liz, stop. What about Katie?
0: Katie loves you too, George!
1: The lady next door.
0: What about the lady next door?
1: Well, she might hear you. Now, simmer down.
0: All right, I'll be quiet. I love you, George.
1: That's better.
0: Do you love me, George?
1: Yes, I do.
0: I'm glad to hear that, George. Anybody want more coffee? No thanks, Katie.
1: No thanks.
0: What are we whispering for? Well, it was just a joke, Katie. We're kidding about Valentine's Day.
2: Kidding? Oh, you should never joke about Valentine's Day. Oh, it's a beautiful occasion.
0: Why, Katie, I think you've got a boyfriend.
2: Well, I have been working on a Valentine poem, and I'm going to give it to...
0: To whom?
2: I'm going to give it to...
0: Is that his first or last name?
2: Oh, Mrs. Cooper, it's for Mr. Dabney, the butcher.
0: Oh, old Heavy Thumb.
1: Is the butcher your boyfriend, Katie?
2: Well, sort of.
1: That explains why we've been able to cut the steaks lately.
2: Well, he isn't exactly my boyfriend, but I've always sort of liked him.
0: Well, you could do worse than Mr. Dabney. He's quite attractive and a very good butcher.
2: Well, some people may have better beef, but his liver is good. And no one has oxtail and pig's feet like his.
1: Say, what's it cost to see him?
2: I do have a problem, though, Mrs. Cooper. I haven't got the nerve to give Mr. Dabney the Valentine I wrote to him. Would you go shopping with me today and give it to him for me?
0: Why, sure, Katie. Anything to help out romance.
2: Oh, thank you, Mrs. Cooper. I'll go finish it.
1: Liz, are you going to start playing Cupid again? Now, you know what happens...
0: Now, George, what harm can come from handing him a Valentine for Katie? I'll not only help their romance along, but he'll give us better meat. This isn't just an affair of the heart. There are a couple of stomachs mixed up in this, too.
2: There he is, Mrs. Cooper.
0: Well, give me the Valentine. I'll hand it to him.
2: Here.
0: What have you got on this, Katie?
2: Well, I wanted it scented with an odor he'd like.
0: But it's all soggy. What'd you do, soak it in perfume?
2: No, bacon grease.
0: Well, that's romantic. Well, give it to me.
2: I'll be watching from the grocery department.
0: All right. Good morning, Mr. Dabney.
3: Hi, Miss Cooper.
0: How are things in the meat market?
3: Hi, Miss Cooper. What can I do for you today?
0: Well, I didn't come to buy anything today, Mr. Dabney. I'm here on sort of a personal matter. I happen to know that one of your customers thinks you're rather nice.
3: No.
0: Yes. She's been too bashful to tell you, but since this is almost Valentine's Day, she wants you to know she likes you a lot.
3: You know something, Miss Cooper?
0: What?
3: I like you a lot, too.
0: Now, wait a minute. I'm not the one.
3: Still bashful, eh? Oh, you little minx.
0: Just a second, Mr. Dabney. I happen to be speaking for someone else.
3: What's that you're hiding behind your back?
0: Oh, how did I get mixed up in this? Here, this will straighten things out. It's a Valentine.
3: Oh, Miss Cooper, I feel like such a heel. I don't have one for you.
0: Now, stop this nonsense.
3: No, wait a minute. I'll cut you a heart-shaped piece of salami.
0: Oh, no. Look, just read this Valentine, and you'll see what I'm trying to tell you.
3: All right, Liz. Oh, gee, it looks beautiful. And how did you know? My favorite aroma, Swift's Premium.
0: Read the Valentine.
3: All right. If you'll be mine, then I'll be thine. You set my heart a quiver. Say you'll be my Valentine and send 2 pounds of liver.
0: Well, that's a practical thought.
3: Oh, Miss Cooper, this is touching. Did you write this all by your little self?
0: For the last time, no. Look at the signature.
3: Well, it's signed, you bashful redhead.
0: Oh, no! Katie! Oh, she's gone.
3: Oh, don't try to pretend.
0: No. You stay there. You stay right behind that counter.
3: Oh, come here, you bashful redhead.
0: Listen to me. Katie has red hair, too. We're both redheads. She's the one for you.
3: Listen, two houses may have red roofs, but you don't pick the one with the sagging foundation.
0: Well, it's too bad your fish isn't as fresh as you are.
3: Oh, don't try to fight this thing, my little tenderloin. It's bigger than both of us.
0: Now, stop this, Mr. Dabney. What about Katie?
3: She's bigger than both of us, too. Oh, Miss Cooper, I've admired you for years. Each little lamb chop you bought, I personally put the pants on. I feel as though part of me belongs to you.
0: So do I.
3: You feel as though part of me belongs to you?
0: Yes, your thumb. I've paid for it often enough. Goodbye. Oh, it was simply awful, Katie. He came right out of his store and followed me down the block. We'll just have to stop trading there. I could never face that Mr. Dabney again.
2: Oh, I'm sorry, Mrs. Cooper. I shouldn't have gotten panicky and run away.
0: Well, I'm sorry it ruined your romance.
2: Oh, I'll get over it in time. I have a date with the milkman tonight.
0: Well, that's good. Now that we're going to get tough meat again, it'll be nice to have fresh eggs.
2: I left his Valentine in an empty milk bottle.
0: Well, that's romantic. What did you say?
2: I said, I love you, dear. Don't be surprised. Leave 2 quarts of homogenized.
0: Uh-huh. Well, listen, Edgar Guest, do me a favor, will you? I've made out a check for Mr. Dabney, and I wish you'd go out and mail it. The sooner I sever connections with that wolf, the better.
2: Yes, ma'am, I will.
0: Here, mail this one, too. This is a Valentine.
2: Why, Mrs. Cooper, who are you sending a Valentine to?
0: To George, of course. I thought it'd sort of be fun for him to get it at the bank. It's a copy of the first Valentine I ever sent to him when I was only 16 years old. Here you are, Katie. Better hurry. They pick up the mail soon.
2: All right. I'll get my coat and go right away.
0: Better wear your gloves. That Valentine's pretty hot.
4: Hi, Liz.
0: George, what are you doing home in the middle of the afternoon?
4: Well,
0: You've been fired.
4: No, I
0: You
4: just...
0: quit.
4: Oh, no.
0: You're sick.
4: No, I feel fine.
0: The bank burned down?
4: No.
0: Isn't that just like a man. Comes home early and won't give you a word of explanation.
1: Well, give me a chance. Let me get in the house. You talk so much, the breeze keeps blowing me back out the door.
0: All right, come on in.
1: I'm going to Chicago for a couple of days on business, and I have to pack and catch the 4 o'clock train.
0: Oh, good. I'll go with you.
1: No, sorry, honey. Mr. Atterbury has a new rule. No wives along on business trips.
0: Well, he took his wife along on his last trip.
1: That's when he made the rule.
0: Well, I'll go pack for you. Oh, wait a minute, George. You'll be back by Monday, won't you?
1: No.
0: Oh, dear. I'll see you in a minute, George.
1: Hey, where are you going?
0: Down to the mailbox. I have to see a man about a letter.
2: Cooper.
0: Did you mail those letters yet?
2: Yes.
0: Oh, darn it. Has the mailman collected them?
2: No, I don't. Oh, there. He's just opening the mailbox now.
0: You go home, Katie. I'll be back in a few minutes.
2: All right, Mrs. Cooper.
0: Hello.
5: Hey. Oh, hello.
0: How are you today?
5: A lot you care. Never seen you before in my life. If you really want to know, I feel rotten. My rheumatism's acting up.
0: Oh, I'm sorry.
5: No, sure.
0: Are you, picking up the mail?
5: No. I'm a Confederate soldier, and these are messages for General Lee.
0: Well, you don't have to get nasty about it.
5: What do you got on your mind, young lady?
0: It's very simple. There's a letter in that box I want.
5: Oh, tampering with the mail, eh?
0: No, I wrote it myself. There's my letter, that blue one on the top of the pile.
5: Take your hands off that letter.
0: But it's mine. See, it's addressed to my husband, and there's my name in the corner, Liz Cooper, see?
5: Prove it.
0: Well, look at the initials on my purse, L.C.
5: You gotta have better proof than initials on a purse.
0: Oh, well, here, here's a snapshot.
5: What about it?
0: Well, see, it's me.
5: Let me see. By golly, it is you. Well, that's proof of... Now, wait a minute. You can't trick me like that.
0: Look, the flap isn't on very tight. Look inside. I'll tell you what's in it.
5: Well, I'll just peek in here.
0: See, it's a valentine I sent to my husband.
5: It's a valentine,
0: yeah. Uh-huh.
5: Don't look like... just as I thought. Trying to rob the United States mail. Young lady, you can go to the penitentiary for this.
0: What?
5: There's no valentine in this envelope at all.
0: There isn't?
5: No, it's a check made out to Mr. Dabney, the butcher.
0: Oh, good heavens. That means Mr. Dabney's getting the valentine I sent to George. Oh, quick, look for another letter made out to Dabney.
5: Oh, no. These letters are going on their way. Legal.
6: Liz mailed a valentine to George, but she got it in the wrong envelope. And it's going to Mr. Dabney, the butcher, who already mistakenly thinks that Liz is in love with him. Well, it's early the next morning, and Liz is at Mr. Dabney's waiting to intercept the letter when it comes. In order to make it look like strictly business, Liz has been making purchases every few minutes.
0: Mr. Dabney, I think I better have 2 more pork chops, please.
7: Miss Cooper, you already bought a roast, 2 pounds of bacon, 3 steaks, 4 lamb chops, 5 veal cutlets, and some liverwurst. I got an idea.
0: What's that?
7: You now have more meat than I do. Why don't you start selling it back to me?
0: Never mind the attempt at humor, Mr. Dabney. By the way, when does your mailman get here?
7: Look, Miss Cooper. Red. You're not fooling anybody pretending to buy meat, making small talk about the mailman, all because you want to be near me. Come on, admit it.
0: Mr. Dabney, I don't like you. I don't like your looks, and I don't like your manner. And I think you're completely revolting.
7: That's right. Make love to me.
0: Oh, thank goodness. Here comes the mailman.
5: Well, good morning, Mr. Dabney. Here's a letter for you.
0: I'll take that.
5: Oh, it's you again. Young lady, you must curb this impulse to grab every blue envelope, you see.
7: That letter's for me.
0: But it's mine. I wrote it. It's got my name on it. There's a valentine inside.
5: That's the same story she told me yesterday.
7: Miss Cooper, you sent me another valentine.
0: I have not. It's all a mistake.
7: That's the same story she told me yesterday.
5: I don't think she's got all her buttons. Mr. Dabney, here's your letter.
0: Over my dead body.
5: Hey, give me that letter. Come back here. Oh, my God. Help, police. She just held up the United States. Help, police.
8: Help.
2: Don't fret, Mrs. Cooper. Everything's going to be all right.
0: But, Katie, how will I ever be able to tell George I was arrested for robbing the United States mails and that he has to appear in court with me tomorrow?
2: That won't be easy.
0: Well, anyway, this is one time I'll have an answer when George says, "What's new?"
2: Here he comes now. Good luck.
4: Hi, Liz.
0: Hi, dear.
1: Well, what's new?
0: I'm glad you asked that. I'm being sent to Alcatraz.
1: Alcatraz? Liz, you joined a pyramid club.
0: No, let me explain, George. You see, I sent the butcher a valentine by mistake, and since it was already mailed, he wouldn't give it back to me.
1: The butcher?
0: No, the mailman. I waited at the butcher shop until he got there, and when I grabbed the valentine, he called the police.
1: The mailman?
0: No, the butcher. And I tried to explain how it was all a mistake, but he wouldn't listen.
1: The mailman or the butcher?
0: The policeman. Then we all had to go to police court, and he said it was a federal offense and I ought to be ashamed.
1: The mailman, the butcher, or the policeman?
0: The judge. Now, do you understand, George?
1: Perfectly. The butcher sent the mailman a mushy valentine, and the judge will send you to prison if I don't marry the policeman. What's going on here?
0: Oh, keep calm, George. Look, they'll drop the charges if you and I will appear in domestic relations court tomorrow.
1: Domestic relations?
0: I'm a victim of circumstantial evidence, George. The judge wants to make up his mind.
1: About what?
0: Whether I should stay with you or marry Mr. Dabney.
1: Oh, no!
8: All right, the domestic relations court will come to order. Now, Mr. Cooper, if you and Mrs. Cooper will sit on this side of the table.
0: All right, Judge Skinner, but I tell you there
8: please.
0: Is no...
8: Please. And you, Mr. Dabney, over here.
3: Okay, Judge. Hiya, Red.
0: Oh, drop dead.
1: What does he mean, Red?
0: Oh.
8: Please, Mr. Cooper, we must control our feelings. Now, I have studied all the facts in this case kindly supplied to me by Mr. Dabney.
0: Oh, great.
8: And before we start, I want you all to realize that there is no problem too big to solve. Into every life, a little rain must fall. Every cloud must have a silver lining, and it is always darkest before the dawn.
0: Well, now that we've had the weather report, let's get on with the case.
8: Please. Mrs. Cooper, I want to start this hearing with an open mind, bearing no prejudice towards either party.
0: Uh-huh.
8: Now, when did you first realize you were in love with Mr. Dabney?
0: Wait a minute. I'm not in love with Mr. Dabney.
7: Ha! She finds me irresistible. She wrote me 2 valentines. She hung around the store all morning.
0: That wasn't because I was in love with you. I was waiting for the mailman.
8: Please. One grimy amour at a time.
4: Look, Judge, this is all a mix-up. I know how the whole thing happened.
8: Please, Mr. Cooper, no tears. Don't talk if it hurts. Let me review it for you. I'll recreate the scene. You, Mrs. Cooper, the bored, indifferent housewife, tired of your drab, humdrum life, just waiting for an opportunity to break away from it all. And then one day your husband announces he must leave town. And you realize this is your chance, your opportunity to escape from this colorless, unimaginative man.
1: Now, just a minute.
0: Don't stop him, George. I want to see how this comes out.
1: Oh, this is a lot of nonsense. There's no basis for the whole business.
8: Are you forgetting this valentine your wife wrote to her lover?
1: No, she wrote that to me.
8: Oh, Mr. Cooper, you're a hard loser. Mrs. Cooper, I suggest you read the valentine.
0: All right. Dear sweetheart.
7: That's me.
8: Please. The way this woman operates, it could be me. Continue, Mrs. Cooper.
0: Thank you. Dear sweetheart, I'm under your spell. I love you more than tongue can tell.
7: Uh-huh, tongue. 59 cents a pound.
8: A good point, Mr. Dabney. Continue, Mrs. Cooper.
0: Thank you. My lover, I have this to say. I care for you in the very worst way.
7: That ought to prove it. Love or worst.
1: Oh, that's just coincidence. She wrote this to her husband, not to her butcher.
9: I must say she writes a valentine with a lot of meat in it. Continue.
0: My love for you is not a phony. This valentine is no baloney.
10: That proves it.
9: It certainly does.
0: Well, George, it's been nice knowing you. If you ever need any meat, come and see us.
1: Now, just a minute. You're not going to get away with this. I love Liz. I've been married to her for 10 years. And no judge or butcher or anyone else in the world is going to take her away from me without a fight.
0: Why, George.
1: You understand?
9: I'll now hand down my decision. I award the custody of Mrs. Cooper to Mr. Cooper.
0: Hooray! You've got my custody.
10: Hey, what's a big idea, George?
9: Well, Mr. Dabney, I think Mrs. Cooper is in love with you. But we must think of Mr. Cooper. When I give a man a chance to get rid of his wife after 10 years of marriage and he doesn't take it, he's in bad shape. He needs someone to look after him. Case dismissed.
1: Liz, I hope this will be a lesson to you. Now, see what can happen when you start messing around in other people's affairs.
0: Yes, George.
1: Now, this might really have been nasty and gotten spread all over the papers.
0: Oh, wouldn't that have been terrible?
9: Quiet, please. I must have quiet. You have been listening to your daily radio session in kindly Judge Skinner's Domestic Relations Court. With us today...
0: Oh, no, George. This whole thing's been on the air.

You have been listening to My Favorite Husband, starring Lucille Ball with Richard Denning, and based on characters created by Isabel Scott Rorick. Tonight's program was produced and directed by Jess Oppenheimer, who wrote the script with Madeline Pugh and Bob Carroll Jr. Original music was composed by Marlon Skiles and conducted by Wilbur Hatch. The part of Katie the Maid was played by Ruth Parrott. Lucille Ball will soon be seen in the Paramount picture Sorrowful Jones. Be sure to listen to Lucille Ball in My Favorite Husband next week. Bob Lamond speaking. This is CBS, the Columbia Broadcasting System.

0: Once upon a time there was an engineer.
1: Choo-choo Charlie was his name, we hear.
0: He had an engine and he sure had fun. He used good and plenty candy to make his train run.
2: Charlie says, love my good and plenty. Charlie says, really rings the bell. Charlie says, love my good and plenty. Don't know any other candy that I love so well.
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0: Ever hear of a cow town called Dos Rios? Well, don't feel bad if you haven't. It's just one of those frontier towns, roistering and noisy, perched in one of the lushest and richest valleys below the Continental Divide. Me, I'm Chad Remington, the town's only lawyer. But like everyone else, I've got my own ranch with the typical well-fed, slab-sided herd of cattle for which our valley is so famous. And just because these cattle are valuable, well, it gives some men ideas. And that makes plenty of business and trouble for a saddle-stop lawyer. It wasn't too long ago that I was riding in toward Dos Rios for my spread. Cherokee O'Bannon, he runs the town livery stable, now that we've talked him out of peddling his genuine Indian rattlesnake oil. Cherokee was riding with me as we cut across some open range trying to get to Dos Rios before sundown. Hey, look at those Herefords, will you, Cherokee? Someday, with a few more head, I might even be able to burn up my law books and retire.
1: And I use the term with the twinge of conscience. You must have bats in your belfry. Looking at a bunch of cows like that. For shame.
0: What have I done now to offend your artistic integrity?
1: What has he done now, he says? My boy, you've been casting sultry, longing looks at a bunch of blank-faced cows. When half that emotion spent on a proper female woman would return to you tenfold. Nay, a hundredfold.
0: Oh, don't you go biblical on me, you old reprobate. And something else. Unless a man has a few head of good beef, he can't afford to cast long, lingering looks at a woman.
1: Chad, my boy, your total lack of sophistication and experience hurts me deeply. A man who has some money in his jeans doesn't need to bother with the distaff side. He can go out and woo old John Barleycorn.
0: Cherokee, the older you get, the more unregenerate you become. Your total lack of appreciation for a herd of cattle is something that I... Hey, Cherokee, rein up.
1: Slow there, girl.
0: Oh, boy. Easy.
1: Now, what in Billy Blue Blazes happened to you, Chad?
0: Oh, you see that water hole just ahead of us?
1: Yes, sir.
0: Isn't that a tin can lying next to it, lying on its side?
1: Yeah. Unless my optics deceive me, that's an empty 5-gallon can. But what about it? It's a lead pipe cinch. It didn't contain old spiritus fomenti. That's drinking liquor to you.
0: No, it's a lead pipe cinch. It didn't contain anything that pleasant. I got an awful feeling it did contain 5 gallons of enough stuff to poison every steer that drank out of that water hole.
1: Why, if I ever catch the pussy-footing polecat that did that, I'll darn well destroy him. Come on, girl, get up!
0: I'd like to get my hands on the buzzard who did this. Putting poison in a water hole.
1: I must admit it's incomprehensible even to me. Why would someone want to poison a lot of dumb, defenseless cows?
0: I don't know, but with their stock poisoned off, how many ranchers around here could pay their debts?
1: You mean to say someone deliberately? By the great god Pan, Chad, this is the most nefarious bit of chicanery I've ever heard of.
0: It certainly is.
1: Now, just a minute. I heard you say just the other day that not over half a dozen ranchers in this whole valley owe a mortgage to the bank. That old sourball Ripley, who owns the bank, forced most of them to pay up a year ago last spring. So what debts could they have?
0: Plenty. Ever since Ripley shut off most of the credit, which absorbed most of the cash folks had on hand, everyone's been buying at Parker's store because Lisha Parker's been willing to let his bills run.
1: Lisha Parker? If you mean to insinuate Lisha Parker's mixed up in this cattle poisoning, you and I are coming to fisticuffs. Why, that old gentleman is so honest, it makes me blush. Yes, it does.
0: Oh, calm down, Cherokee. Calm down. This has nothing to do with Lisha. But legally, if the ranchers can't pay their debts, he could go to court, get judgment, and take them all over lock, stock, and barrel in liquidation of his claims.
1: But if you say Lisha isn't mixed up in it... Shucks, Chad, I think you're putting your money on the nose of the wrong horse.
0: Yeah, I'm not making any bets on this race. I got a notion it's been fixed. I'm blame well gonna find out if I can before the sun sets today. If I sounded like a boastful kid, well, that's just the way it turned out. Because after talking to Lisha and Sarah Parker, not only didn't I find anything before sundown, but I didn't find out anything for the best part of a week. Water holes continued to be poisoned. Strangers drifted in and out of town. Even the sheriff couldn't find out a thing that had helped. And then, best I can piece it together, another stranger arrived in town. The stranger. The stranger who wasn't too strange to the handful of gunslicks who'd been hanging around town. They got together in the Silver Boot Saloon.
2: Hey, bartender. Let's have another bottle.
3: Hi, Lefty. The boy said you were over here.
2: Ah, pull up a chair and rest your frame, Droog. If you got your work done, you must be tired. Bring another glass with that bottle.
3: I got my work done all right. You know me, boss.
2: Yeah, I sure do. That's why I shipped you up here ahead of me. Any trouble?
3: Oh, shucks, no. Oh, there's been a Jasper in town snooping around. A lawyer named Chad Remington. But he ain't found out a thing, Lefty, believe me.
2: Yeah, he'd better not find out anything if he wants to go on practicing law. Because I'll get him just the way I'm going to get Parker's store.
3: Now, look, Lefty. You ain't ever been here in Dos Rios before. Me and the boys have been here for more than a week. And I'm telling you, that there Elisha Parker's a stubborn old goat. He'll never sell.
2: No? Well, let's just suppose that Parker won't. Don't you think his widow will?
3: Widow?
2: That's what I said, widow. And if Parker is as crusty an old goat as you say he is, it shouldn't be too hard.
3: Shouldn't be a... Lefty, I'm sorry, I just don't get you.
2: Well, just like you said, Parker's got a nasty temper, hasn't he?
3: Yeah.
2: Now, you're going over to that store and talk Parker into an argument. You understand? Poor Parker, with that temper of his, gets sore and grabs for his gun. That's all, mister. He grabs for his gun, only you outdraw him.
3: Hey, you really got something there. Don't let nobody tell me Lefty Slaughter ain't got brains.
2: Yeah? Well, instead of wasting your time trying to butter me up, you better be getting over to Parker's store, because once he's out of the way, it's still going to take time before I'm the owner of all the choicest ranches in the Dos Rios Valley. Now, go on. I'm getting so anxious, my tongue's hanging out.
4: Lasha? Oh, Lasha.
5: Yes, sir? Oh, want me to put that bold calico up on the shelf for you?
4: Would you please, Lasha? You're a dear.
5: After 42 years of what we've been through together, sir, certainly doesn't take a... Well, looks like we got a new customer coming in.
6: Howdy.
5: Howdy.
6: I'd like a pound of sugar.
5: Pound of sugar. Yes, sir. Right here.
6: I said I wanted a pound.
5: Well, sure, I heard you. This is a pound sack.
6: You aiming on calling me a liar?
5: Now, look here, mister. I didn't ask you to come into my store.
6: But I come in, and I'm not going to have some thieving crook like you give me a half pound and claim it's a pound.
5: You get out of here. Doggone you. Turn around and clear out of my place before I blast you.
4: Lasha, don't.
6: Why, you bald-headed old goat. Nobody's putting me out of no place.
5: I'll show you
4: Lasha,
5: who's
4: Lasha, watch out.
5: Out in
4: the... Lasha.
6: Hold it, you. Get away from that door.
7: Watch him, Cherokee.
8: Get away, sir.
7: Did he do the shooting, Mrs. Parker?
4: He killed my husband.
6: Yeah? Well, I only shot in self-defense.
7: Is that the truth, Mrs. Parker?
4: Yes. I tried to stop him, but Lasha did draw first.
6: Well, now are you satisfied?
7: Can't say that I'm satisfied. I guess the sheriff won't hold you in the face of that evidence.
4: Lasha. Oh, Lasha, why did you do it?
7: I can't tell you how sorry I am. I didn't get here 2 seconds earlier.
4: Oh, that's all right, Chad. Oh, Lasha. Lasha.
7: Just saying how sorry I am, I know isn't going to bring your husband back, but there's still an account to be squared up, and I'm hoping you'll let me square it. Come on, Cherokee. We're going to escort this buzzard down to the sheriff. It was a foregone conclusion that the sheriff had released Krug, but not before we found out that he had something to do with the stranger who'd arrived in town, Lefty Slaughter. Not knowing Slaughter, I decided to go down to the saloon where he was hanging out and size him up just in case.
2: Go on, honey, one more drink. Then I'll give you some more folding money to lose at Faro.
7: Excuse me, but the bartender pointed you out to me as Lefty Slaughter.
2: Yeah. Something I can do for you, my friend?
7: If I didn't have something else on my mind, Slaughter, I'd ask you to apologize for calling me a friend.
2: Asking for an apology and getting one are two different things.
7: Well, maybe I've been lucky, but I generally get what I ask for.
2: And maybe that's because you make it your business to ask the wrong people.
7: Yeah, maybe. But I didn't come here to ask you anything. I came here to tell you something.
2: You don't see.
7: Lasha Parker was just shot down in cold blood. And I thought you'd want to know. I'm making it my business to find out why.
2: Oh? Well, I never had the pleasure of meeting this Mr. Parker. But if he was a friend of yours, I can't say that I'm exactly sorry.
7: Well, you may be sorry. Next time you or any of your gun hands try to finish off what you've started.
2: And now, if you're through, I'm sure you'll excuse me so I can start enjoying myself.
7: Why, sure, Mr. Slaughter. Enjoy everything while you can. Because if you keep up like I think you've started, legally or otherwise, I'm going to help see that you enjoy the next 50 years of your life rotting away in jail.

0: And now, Frontier Town.
1: Guess I sounded like a boastful kid all over again. I mean, going in and deliberately rubbing Lefty Slaughter the wrong way. But I found until you've rubbed the fur, you can't tell if the animal you've got is a house cat or a polecat. Sometimes they're both dangerous, but you trap them different ways. Well, I found out in short order that Slaughter was as cold and cocky as they come. Knowing that, there was nothing more I could find out until such time as he chose to make his next move. So Cherokee and I sat for 4 more days in my office up above Cherokee's livery stable, looking out the window and watching the entire street. Then late the afternoon of the 5th day, Cherokee turned away from the window suddenly.
2: Dad, look there!
1: Hmm?
2: That double-dyed, dirty gunslinger who terminated Lisha Parker's mortal existence is walking down the street with Lefty Slaughter.
1: He was walking with him. Now Krug's turned off into the saloon and... Hey, you see what Slaughter's doing? He's heading straight for Mrs. Parker's store.
2: If that's the case, and it certainly seems to be, then what are we doing loitering about this legal loggia?
1: You're right, Cherokee. So grab your hat or your gun or both, and let's be finding out what business Slaughter might have with Mrs. Parker.
3: Some of the boys over at the hotel told me about the misfortune you had, Mrs. Parker. I mean about your husband.
4: Well, certainly mighty kind of a stranger to come over and pay his sympathies.
3: And believe me, sympathy is just what made me drop in today. You see, I got to thinking about how difficult it might be for a woman like you to try and run a store alone.
4: Yes. I'm afraid it really takes a man's mind to run a business right.
3: Oh, isn't that the truth? And since I came to Dos Rios looking for a business to go into myself, and with you now probably wanting to sell...
4: Oh, I wasn't thinking of selling out, Mr. Slaughter.
3: Now, I know this may sound kind of sudden, but I'm willing to pay you a fair price. All cash. Say,
4: $2,000. $2,000?
3: Mm-hmm.
4: Why, we've got more than $20,000 just owing us on the books.
3: Oh, sure, books. With their cattle dying off like flies, that $20,000 isn't worth the ink it took to write it. Well, I don't aim to argue with a woman, but I'm a fair man. And once I make up my mind, I don't let anyone change it.
4: Well, now, isn't that too bad? Now, you just listen to
3: me. Mrs. Parker, you'd better do the listening. I've got $3,000 here in cash, so suppose you sit down and start writing out that bill of sale.
4: If I were a man, I'd take that shotgun off the wall.
5: After you, Mrs. Parker.
1: Hello, Slaughter.
3: What are you doing here? Butting in again?
1: Nope. But since you're determined to stay in Dos Rios, I'm just being neighborly. And seeing as you want to spend your money, I thought I'd suggest to Mrs. Parker that she accommodate you.
4: Accommodate him? Why, what do you mean, Chad?
1: Well, since you haven't done much cash business this year, I thought maybe I could help Mr. Slaughter spend some of that cash he's got on him right here. Since he's so all fired anxious to buy something.
4: Chad, I don't want any of his money, not any of it.
1: Now, who said it was his money? I'd hate to think where it came from.
3: If you could think at all, you'd keep your nose out of this.
2: What do you mean, think? If he could just smell, he'd keep his nose out of your business. Reach to the high heaven.
3: Why, you loudmouth.
4: Dad, stop it.
3: You
4: wrecked my whole store.
1: Don't worry about your store, Mrs. Parker. You able to get up, Cherokee?
2: Once I get some of these picks and shovels out of my hair.
1: Slaughter, that was a mistake hitting Cherokee. Bad mistake for you. But at that, I guess you wouldn't have hit him if he hadn't been 20 years older than you are.
3: Yeah? Who says so?
1: I say so. I'm about your age. Why didn't you hit me? Well, I'm not too gentlemanly to hit you.
2: That's it, Chad. Beat the brains out of the blighter.
1: Not much satisfaction to that, Cherokee. He won't hit back while I'm facing him.
2: Well, if I had my way, I'd christen his thick skull with a few bottles of my Indian rattlesnake oil, applied with vigor.
3: I'll see both of you again.
1: I'm sure you will, but you're not leaving yet. Remember I was going to help you spend some of your hard-earned money here with Mrs. Parker? Cherokee, load some of those picks and shovels you knocked over into Mr. Slaughter's arms.
2: My boy, you've got a most imaginative idea.
4: Well, what does he want with picks and shovels, Chad?
1: From what I've heard, he's fixing to dig his own grave.
2: Here you are. 3 picks, 4 shovels.
1: Mm-hmm.
2: Hold out your arms, you insult the human race.
5: You're going to pay for this?
1: Oh, no, wrong again, Slaughter. You're going to pay for this. 3 picks and 4 shovels will be, well, in round numbers, let's say $50. And Cherokee, since we always aim to help the customer, just peel one of those bills off Mr. Slaughter's bankroll.
2: Just one?
1: Just one.
2: You're never going to live a life of ease like that, Chad.
1: Now, let's see. You can carry a little more. Just about room for a bolt of that calico. And it's just the right color for Slaughter, too. Yellow.
5: Yellow?
2: It'll make a nice yellow shroud for that grave he's digging for himself.
1: Yeah, with all the money he's got left, it's too bad we can't sell him a headstone. He's going to be needing that soon, I think.
3: You're going to be laughing on the other side of your face before I'm through with you.
1: For the time being, you're through with me now. So, adios, Slaughter. And in consideration of your $100 purchase this morning, Mr. O'Bannon will be glad to open the door for you as you go out.
2: Goodbye, thank you. And be sure not to come in again.
4: Chad, I just can't thank you enough.
1: Yeah, I'm afraid your thanks are a little premature.
4: Well, what do you mean?
2: Chad thinks he knows what that crook is up to.
1: Seems to me Lefty Slaughter found out that almost every rancher in the valley owes you money. He's decided to cripple them, force you to sell out to him, and then take over what ranches he's wanted for the money they owe the store.
4: How terrible. But why did you let him walk out of here? Why didn't you have him arrested?
1: Well, because so far he's been too smart to involve himself. As his hired gun thugs do his dirty work. Until we get them, Slaughter's still in the clear.
4: Oh, I see. But isn't there anything you can do to stop them before they... they murder someone else like Lasher.
1: What I'd like to do is create a situation which may force Slaughter into doing something he hadn't planned on. Some crime he hadn't figured in advance. And then catch him red-handed. I think we can, Mrs. Parker, if you'll give me your permission to call a meeting of all the ranchers who owe you money right here at your store. Quiet. Quiet, please.
6: Suppose you stop acting as if you're running this whole show, Remington. Let Sarah Parker do her own talking.
4: Now, there's no talking for me to do. I've sold this store and all of its assets to Chad Remington, and from now on, you'll have to do business with him.
1: Go on and grumble if you want, but it isn't going to do any good. You owe this store money, and I want cash on the barrelhead. If I don't get it, I'm going to court and take judgments against every one of you.
7: Remington, your poor father must be turning over in his grave. How do you expect us to raise money now?
1: You can raise money. All you got to do is drive your cattle to market and sell it off.
6: Why, it's almost 2 months till shipping time.
1: Instead of standing around here arguing, I'm advising you to get together and start a drive with your herds up to the nearest railhead. I'm only giving you 5 days to be back with cash. So if you know what's good for you, you'll be on your way by sunrise tomorrow morning.
3: Are you loco, Krug? Remington buying out Mrs. Parker's store?
5: Boss, I was there myself with the whole crowd. And he told them to get out and drive their cattle to market and be back with the money in 5 days, or else he was taking over every ranch in the valley.
3: Well, well, well. There's nothing crookeder than a crooked lawyer. The funny part is, what he's doing is playing right into our hands.
5: Playing into our...
3: Sure, what happens? Those ranchers start driving their cattle to market. You and me and the rest of the boys are laying for them. We get the cattle. Remington don't get the money, and the ranches he takes over are worth nothing.
5: Well, I'll be... That smart monkey is playing into our hands. What good are them ranches without cattle on them?
3: No good. Krug, you go round up the boys. A thing like this calls for a real celebration.
1: Lefty thought I was dumb, all right. The Dos Rios ranchers knew I was a crook. All I was sure of was I was taking a long, wild chance and hoping it would pay off. Next morning, just as I told them to, the ranchers joined up in one big trail drive and started for San Jacinto. From where we were perched, Cherokee, the sheriff, Apache, and I, we could see the cattle spread out along the trail almost as far as the eye could reach. I guess we waited more than an hour, every man Jack's eyes shaded from the morning sun, scanning the pass below us, waiting, praying for some sign of trouble. And finally, it came. A single shot. And then in the next instant, it sounded like it must have that day at Gettysburg. We waited for a moment to make sure we were right. And then the sheriff unholstered his gun and turned to me.
7: You sure were right, Chad. Look at them rustlers pour out of that canyon.
2: There must be a million of them. 2 million, maybe.
7: Yeah. All right, you posse men. Unholster those 45s and let's get to riding.
1: Cut down through that arroyo. That way we can get between them and the cattle.
2: And right in front of those rustlers' bullets. Say, Chad, haven't I got time for a little drink of my rattlesnake oil or something?
1: All you got time to do is squeeze the trigger. Come on, let's go.
2: Cats is turning around and heading for the woods.
1: All right, it's that yellow-spined skunk, Slaughter. Hey, Sheriff, you keep after the rest of them. Slaughter's trying to sneak away. I'm going to get him.
7: All right, Chad. All right, come on, men. And don't waste lead shooting over their head.
1: All right, get around there, fella. Slaughter's got a quarter of a mile head start. Slaughter, the further away you ride, the further you're going to bounce on the way back to town. Now, I'm not warning you again. If I bulldog you off that horse of yours, you're apt to break your neck. All right. Here's your lead back with interest. Get up there, boy. Come on. Get alongside of him. In there now where I can get my arm around that. Doggone you, Slaughter. Am I going to have to break your arm?
8: Stop, Remington. Let go. You got me. I quit.
1: There.
8: I quit.
1: All right, then. Come on. Get up. Yeah. And start walking. It's a long trip back to Dos Rios.

0: God blame you, Chad. Here you had us thinking you were a bigger crook than Slaughter. And all the time you were doing it for our own good.
1: Yes, sirree. Just like a father with an unreasonable kid.
2: Yes, spare the rod and spoil the child. That's Chad's motto.
3: What's your motto, Cherokee?
2: Well, I guess you might say to spare the flask and spoil the drinker. By the way, isn't it about time for the libation right now?
3: From the way I look after Bulldog and Slaughter off his horse, it's about time for me to take a bath and put on some clean clothes.
4: Well, it's not premature to thank you now, Chad. Except I don't know how I ever can. Enough.
1: You go talking to that young sprat like that, sir, and he'll go getting a swell head. And not that he don't deserve one, though. That little idea of his for making the boys trail their cattle certainly squeezed Slaughter into pulling one crime he hadn't figured on.
2: You're so right, Sheriff. And in honor of my dear friend's talents, I suggest someone buy me a little shot of something good so I can propose a toast to him. Besides, my knees haven't stopped shaking yet.
3: Well, my knee isn't shaking, Cherokee, and it's strong enough to turn you over it and beat a little genuine Indian tune on your tom-tom.
2: Go, Chad! If you turned me over your knee, not only would you break my spirit, but you'd bust a flask full of the finest Cherokee Indian rattlesnake oil that ever whetted a man's whistle. I'm going home!

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This is Bill Forman telling you that Frontier Town came to you from Hollywood.

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0: 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While Robertson's Golden Shred gets all of its tang from Seville oranges. What would you rather have for breakfast?
1: Ever been riding on a varnish stick? 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

This is Ralph Richardson. Our play today is based on another story by Henry James, an author for whom I have an infinite admiration. I've always thought that this was a tale which would dramatize well, and I hope that you will like my choice. Here then is our story by Henry James, The Liar.

0: I first met him at a house party at Stays in the middle of Hertfordshire. I'd been asked down by Arthur Ashmore so that I could paint a portrait of his father, Sir David. It was quite a gathering of us. Most of the faces were new to me that first evening. I remember singling him out from the very first, a handsome, striking figure of a man. What was odd in him was a certain mixture of the correct and the extravagant, as if he were an adventurer imitating a gentleman with rare perfection.
1: Oh, that's Colonel Capadose. He's been a great deal in India. Isn't he rather celebrated? Oh, perhaps he isn't, but he says he is. And if you think it, well, that's just the same, isn't it?
0: If you think it?
1: I mean, if he thinks it, that's just as good, I suppose.
0: Do you mean if he thinks he's done things he hasn't?
1: Oh, dear, no, because I never really know the difference between what people say and... Well, he's exceedingly clever and amusing. Quite the cleverest person in the house. Unless, indeed, you're more so. Well, that I can't tell yet, can I? I only know about the people I know, and I think that's celebrity enough.
0: Enough for them.
1: Ah, I see. You are clever. Enough for me. But I've heard of you. You're a well-known artist, and I know you're

0: Celebrity enough.
1: Enough for them.
0: Ah, I see. You are clever. Enough for me. But I've heard of you. You're a well-known artist, and I know your pictures. I admire them. But I don't think you look like them.
1: Well, they're mostly portraits. What I usually try for is not my own resemblance.
0: I see what you mean. But they have much more color. Don't you suppose Van Dyck's things tell a lot about him? And now you're going to do someone here?
1: I've been invited to do Sir David. I'm rather disappointed at not seeing him this evening.
0: Oh, he goes to bed at some unnatural hour. 8 o'clock, after porridge and milk. You know he's rather an old mummy.
1: Well, I know he's very old. 90-odd, isn't it? I'm surprised that he's never having had his portrait done before.
0: Ah, that's because he was afraid, you know. It was his pet superstition. He was sure that if anything were done, he would die directly afterwards.
1: Oh, I hope I shan't kill him. It was rather unnatural of his son to send for me. It was not until dinner was nearly over that I first caught sight of her, Everina. The Everina I'd loved so deeply these many years ago. The Everina I still loved as I gazed at her, sitting there, so near to me, so beautiful, so very absorbed. Absorbed, unfortunately, in somebody else. She's gazing across the table at Colonel Capadose, as though she were in love with him. Once again, I turn for enlightenment to the lady on my right.
0: The lady with the profile. Oh, that's Mrs. Capadose.
1: Do you mean his wife? That fellow, Everina?
0: You know her, then?
1: I knew her once upon a time, when I was living abroad. I knew she'd married, but I didn't even know her married name.
0: Well, I must say I like her husband better. He gives so much.
1: Well, when I knew her, there was no comparison that could injure her. She was altogether the most delightful thing in Munich.
0: In Munich?
1: Well, her people lived there. They weren't rich, in pursuit of economy, in fact, and Munich was very cheap. She told me she must marry well. It was the one thing that she could do for her family. I suppose you'd say she has married well?
0: She told you?
1: Oh, of course. I proposed to her, too. But she evidently thinks so herself. I mean that she has married well, or at least to her liking. She never takes her eyes off him. It was only after the ladies had retired that I got a chance to exchange a few words with the Colonel himself. We were talking about the day's run, for all except myself had been out with the foxhounds during the morning. A neighboring squad had an accident and he'd come a cropper in an awkward place just at the finish, with consequences that looked grave. He'd struck his head and there'd obviously been a concussion of the brain, but he was still insensible. It was this accident which Colonel Capadose proceeded to discount.
2: Same thing happened to me in Ireland years ago. Pitched out of a dog cart, turned a sheer somersault, and landed on my head.
1: Huh.
2: They thought I was dead, but I wasn't.
3: Pass the port, Colonel, will you?
2: Ah, yes, certainly.
3: Thank you.
1: I couldn't help noticing that nobody else at the table seemed to be paying as much attention to my new friend's stories. Well, perhaps they'd heard them before, but I was quite fascinated by some of them, which seemed to me almost incredible. Like his story of the friend in India who actually had been buried alive.
2: Yes, sir. I give you my word of honor. Only in a state of coma, but they clapped him into a coffin and shoved him in the ground.
1: And they left him there?
2: He was left there till I came and hauled him out, 12 hours later. Oh, by the way, Ashmore tells me who you are. I think my wife used to know you. Didn't you do that portrait of her?
1: I painted her many times.
2: Well, it was the sight of that picture you gave her, the one in vine leaves and a leopard skin, a regular Bacchante, that made me first fall in love with her.
1: Is that so?
2: Yes.
1: Mm-hmm. As a matter of fact, it was just about the first decent portrait I painted. I'd like to see it again.
2: Don't ask her to show it to you. She'd feel awkward.
1: Awkward?
2: We parted with it in the most disinterested manner. An old friend of my wife's family, the Grand Duke of Schieberstadt-Schreckenstein, came down to Bombay while we were there and spotted your picture. You know, he's one of the greatest collectors in Europe. Well, he was so enchanted with it, Everina had to give it to him. He was good enough to return the compliment, sent us a magnificent old vase in return for it. We'll show it to you if you come round sometime.
3: Well, gentlemen, shall we join the ladies?

0: As we came into the wide saloon, I looked round for Everina. She was sitting by herself at the far end of the room on a small sofa with an empty place beside her. I went over to join her. We began to talk over old times, of all that had happened in the 12-odd years since we'd seen each other.
1: So you never got married? Oh, but you ought to have done. It's the best thing.
0: I like that. From you.
1: Why not from me? I'm very happy. You must see my little girl. She's 9 years old. She's too beautiful.
0: You must bring her to my studio someday. I'd like to paint her.
1: Oh, don't speak of that. It reminds me of something very distressing. That lovely portrait you did of me. You remember it?
0: The Vacante? Very well.
1: Oh, it's too awful. We were terribly short of money just after we got married, and I had to sell it. Well, they gave us £200 for it, but I feel so ashamed.
0: Oh, I know all about that, at least. You've the vase to remember it by.
1: The vase?
0: Well, the one the Duke gave you in return for it.
1: The Duke?
0: Well, the Duke of whatever his name was. Your husband was telling me.
1: Yes, of course, my husband. Oh, here he is. Darling, Mr. Lyon wants to paint Amy. He says she'll make
2: a
1: ideal.
2: Ah, he's a charming child, a most interesting little creature. She does the most remarkable things.
1: Don't tell him. Please don't.
2: Oh, don't tell him what, dear?
1: What she does. Let him find out for himself.

0: In due course, the ladies retired, and along with the other men, the colonel and I stepped into the smoking room for the last cigar. We began to discuss the fine old house in which we were staying, a most irregular, rambling, mysterious mansion in which, so the colonel informed me, that now and then discovered a walled-up room or a secret staircase. He also went on to discuss the Ashmore family ghost.
1: Don't ask me what I've seen. I should tax your credulity. I don't like to talk of these things, but there are two or three rooms here as bad as any I've known.
0: Huh?
1: As for the one at the end of your corridor, well, I shouldn't advise you to sleep there. That's all. You'll get letters of importance the next morning and take the tent ready.
0: Well, you mean I'll invent a pretext for running away?
1: Unless you're braver than almost anyone ever has been. We saw the comedy 3 days ago, the day after we got here. A young fellow was put in that particular room. I forget his name. The house was so full. And the usual consequence followed. Letters at breakfast, an awfully queer face, an urgent call to town. So sorry his visit was cut short. Ashmore and his wife looked at each other, and off the poor devil went.
0: I've never particularly relished the long walk down a haunted corridor with a glimmering candle in my hand, the walk that generally takes one to bed in a mansion as old and as rambling as stays. But it was not that which made me pause for a last word with my host as I left the room.
2: No, I'm afraid we can't offer you any ghosts. We do our best, but they're difficult to raise. I don't think they like the hot water pipes.
0: Uh-huh. They remind them too much of their own climate, eh?
2: Exactly.
0: But haven't you a haunted room at the end of my passage?
2: Oh, there are stories. We try to keep them up.
0: I'd rather like to sleep there. Perhaps I'd better wait until I finish my work. Don't want to have to leave hurriedly like the gentleman 3 days ago.
2: 3 days ago? What gentleman?
0: Or the one who got urgent letters at breakfast and fled by the 10:20. Did he stand more than one night?
2: I don't know what you're talking about. There was no such gentleman 3 days ago.
0: If I had had any further doubts about the veracity of Colonel Capadose, they would have been dispelled by the talk I had the following day with Sir David Ashmore. He was a beautiful subject, as well as the serenest and blandest of sitters. And as I worked away at my portrait, he told me what I had been waiting to hear.
3: Oh, yes, Capadose is quite a remarkable fellow in his way, and a taking dog. But he has that rather monstrous foible.
0: A monstrous foible?
3: He pulls the long bow. The longest it ever was. You're lucky not to have had to catch him.
0: Well, I think I have rather caught him. He revels in the miraculous.
3: Oh, it isn't always the miraculous. He'll lie about the time of day, about the name of his hatter. It's quite disinterested.
0: Well, it's very base.
3: Oh, it's an extraordinary trouble to take. But this fellow isn't himself at all base. There's no harm in him and no bad intention. He doesn't steal, nor cheat, nor gamble, nor drink. He's very kind. He sticks to his wife. He's fond of his children. He simply can't give you a straight answer.
0: Everything he told me last night was tarred with that brush.
3: My son tells me that his friends quite allow for it and don't pin him down for the sake of his wife, whom everyone likes.
0: Oh, his wife. His wife.
3: I dare say she's used to it.
0: Never in this world, Sir David. How can she be used to it?
3: Why, my dear sir, when a woman's fond... And don't they mostly rather handle the instrument themselves? They're connoisseurs in the business. They've sympathy for a fellow performer.
0: No, no, not this one. I knew her years ago, before her marriage. Knew her well and admired her. She was as clear as a bell.
3: I like her very much. But I've seen her back him up.
0: Are you very sure?
3: Oh, my dear sir. You're in love with her.
0: Very likely. Heaven knows I used to.
3: She must help him out. She can't expose him.
0: She can hold her tongue.
3: it for you. She probably will.
0: That's what I've got to find out. If she doesn't, heavens above, what he must have made of her.
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5: There's an adventure with an unusual mood for you tomorrow evening. It's called Jason and the Golden Fleece, and it stars MacDonald Carey in the role of a seafaring adventurer. The scene for Jason and the Golden Fleece is any place where mystery and intrigue beckon, from a haunting New Orleans waterfront at night to the high seas. It's an adult type of drama with a highly adaptable hero who can play good Samaritan when necessary, swash a buckle in a valiant manner when necessary, or play it romance when necessary, or even when not necessary. If you've been looking for a different type of adventure program, this is it. Try Jason and the Golden Fleece, starring MacDonald Carey, tomorrow evening. And your listening lineup tomorrow also includes a bit of nostalgia, served in the grand style of Eddie Cantor, as he reminisces about people and places in show business, and spins some hit recordings for you. It's an easy-to-take half-hour, the Eddie Cantor Show. Then there's laughter in your Thursday evening program roster as you visit 79 Wistful Vista, where you'll meet the McGees, Fibber and Molly, respectively, and their whimsical friends. Of course, if you're not whimsical, you can still be a friend of the McGees, so drop in tomorrow on Fibber, McGee and Molly. There's news for you, too, tomorrow evening, in line with NBC's policy of bringing you the latest news, the complete news as it happens. 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
0: The more I thought of the Colonel and his monstrous foible, the more of a liar I discovered him to be, the more dismayed I became at the loyalty which Everina betrayed for him. How could a woman of her quality live with him day after day? Hadn't she seen, hadn't she felt the smile, the cold, faded smile of complete depreciation go round when her husband perjured himself for some particularly characteristic blackness? And yet, she would hear no word against him. I was held by my riddle and yet impatient of it. Didn't she lie, after all, when she let her husband's lies pass without turning her hair? Wasn't her life a perpetual complicity? Didn't she aid and abet him by the simple fact that she wasn't disgusted with him? Then again, perhaps she was disgusted, and it was merely the desperation of her pride that had given her an inscrutable mask. Well, I loved her. Loved her still. And somehow I had to find out. For if she did despise him in her heart, in due course, the painting of little Amy was completed. And the more I saw of Everina, who brought her every day to my studio, the more I began to realize how I might solve my riddle. For the desire grew in me to paint the Colonel also, to set him upon a canvas as he really was.
6: But, Oliver, we simply can't accept another gift like that. The picture of Amy and then a portrait of Clement as well. It's too much.
0: Well, if you won't accept it as a gift, why not let him sit just for my own pleasure and profit? Let it be a favor, a service that I ask of him. All the generosity will then be on your side. It'll do me a lot of good to paint him. And the picture will remain in my hands.
6: Well, everything in him is very noble.
0: Ah, trust me to bring everything out. Everything.
6: Nothing would induce me to let you pry into me in that way.
0: Oh, you. I could do you in the dark. The Colonel shortly afterwards placed his leisure at my disposal. The sittings for the portrait began. How I did it, I couldn't have told you. But I felt a miracle of methods freshly revealed to me at every sitting. It was in the eyes, it was in the mouth, it was in every line of the face. in the way the hair was planted, the moustache was twisted. It was the way that he looked out at a bamboozled world. The way that he would look out forever. The way of an inveterate and incorrigible liar. As it turned out, he liked to sit and liked to talk while sitting, which was very fortunate, as his talk was half the inspiration of the artist. I had an example of that one day when an out-of-work model forced her way in on us in search of a job.
7: I thought you might have something for me, that's all.
0: Well, I haven't. In any case, how did you get into the garden?
7: The gate was open, sir. The servant's gate. The butcher's cart was there.
0: Well, the butcher ought to have closed it.
7: Then you don't require me, sir. Well, you know, you have had me in the past.
0: I don't remember you.
7: Well, I dare say the people who saw your pictures do. If you ever need me, just send a postcard to Miss Geraldine, Mortimer Terrace Mews, Notting Hill.
0: Oh, very, very well, I'll remember. But I can't hold out any hopes. I'm so busy with the portraits.
7: Yes, I see you are. I wish I was in the gentleman's place.
0: Now, that'll do. Go along with you. Get along. And close the gate as you go out.
1: The model, eh? Have you ever painted her?
0: Never in the world. I've never seen her. She's quite wrong.
1: She was very pretty 10 years ago, but she's no model. That's all a pretext.
0: A pretext?
1: Yes. She didn't want you. She wanted me.
0: I noticed she paid you some attention. What does she want?
1: Oh, to do me an ill turn. She hits me. She's a bad one. Had hold of a friend of mine 10 years ago, a young jackanapes who might have been plucked if I hadn't stepped in, a friend of his family's. Huh? It's a long story. I'd forgotten all about it. I was able to make a diversion and let him get off, after which I sent her about her business. She knew it was me she had to thank. She's never forgiven me. I think she's off her head. Her name isn't Geraldine at all, and I very much doubt if that's her address.
0: Oh, what is her name, then?
1: Her name's Pearson, Harriet Pearson. I hadn't thought of her for years, quite lost sight of her. I don't know what her idea is, but practically, she's harmless. As I came in, I thought I saw her a little way up the road, probably waiting for me there now.
0: Little flights of fancy like that to help me, the portrait almost painted itself. Only a few more sittings were needed for it to emerge a masterpiece that would astonish the world, to show forth the Colonel's inner man for what it was really worth, when the Colonel had to leave town. I gathered that he'd not be back again for some 3 months. Nearly completed as it was, the portrait would have to wait for its finishing touches. Accordingly, I too left town. After a short spell with my brother in the south of England, I planned to go on a holiday to Italy. But before I left the country, I came back to my studio for one last look at the Colonel's portrait.
8: I hope it's all right, sir. A lady and gentleman called a minute ago, Colonel Capidose and his wife. They said they wanted to look at the portrait you'd been painting of him. I told them you was away, but they said it would be all right, so I let them into the studio. They're there now.
0: Well, that's all right, Millie. I'll go and join them. I made my way to the studio with a certain curiosity, wondering vaguely what they were up to. I laid my hand on the curtain to the gallery when I was startled by a noise, a passionate wail, or rather a smothered shriek, accompanied by a violent burst of tears. I peeped cautiously between the curtains and went on listening.
9: No, Daddy.
1: What is it, darling? What the devil is it?
9: It's cruel. It's too cruel. It's all there in the portrait.
1: Hang it. What's all there?
9: Everything there oughtn't to be. Everything he's seen. It's too dreadful.
1: Everything he's seen? Why, am I not a good-looking fellow? I'm bound to say he's made me handsome.
9: Handsome? Hideous? Hideous? Oh, not that. Never. Never.
1: Not what, in heaven's name?
9: What he's made you. What you know. He knows. He's seen it. Everyone will know and see. Oh, fancy that thing in the Academy.
1: You're going wild, darling. But if you hate it so, it needn't go.
9: Ah, he'll send it. It's so good. Oh, come away.
1: It's so...
9: Come away.
1: Good.
9: Come away. Come away.
1: Not that way. Not through the house and the state you're in. No, this way, through the garden. There's a gate. No. Wait a moment. I see.

0: I went on to Italy for my holiday, and I waited to see what would happen next. Wouldn't the colonel write? Wouldn't he take it for granted that I should find out how he'd served me, how he'd destroyed a portrait on which I'd been working for weeks? After all, my housekeeper had admitted them, him and his wife. There could be no doubt as to who had done the damage. And what about Everina's share in the report? That would be the real test, for that would show how far she was prepared to go for her husband, or for me. I could scarcely wait for our next meeting, when all three of us were back in town. And at last, we met.
1: I have a confession to make to you. We were in town for a couple of days while you were away, and I made Clement take me to your studio. I wanted so dreadfully to see what you had done with him, though I knew you'd be angry. We made your servants let us in, and I took a good look at the portrait. It really is wonderful.
0: Wonderful?
1: Of course, I know it isn't quite finished, but Clement's so eager to begin the sittings again.
0: Then you think I've got something?
1: You've got everything.
2: Yes. That's right. Just say the word and we'll begin again. You know how I like to sit. You want me animated and it leaves me so to wag my tongue. And just now I've time.
0: Oh, I shall have to begin again. The picture's been destroyed.
2: No.
1: Destroyed? But why? What did you do that for?
0: I didn't. I found it destroyed. Slashed to bits with a knife.
2: Oh, I say, what a jolly shame.
0: I hope you didn't go for it. The time you called...
2: Oh, so I could sit for you again. My dear fellow, if I thought of it, I might have.
0: Are you either, Everina?
2: I say, my dear, that woman. That woman.
1: That woman?
2: Don't you remember? When we came out, she was at the door, or a little way from it. I spoke to you of her. I told you about her. Geraldine, Harriet Pearson, the one who burst in on you that day, saying she was a model. We saw her hanging about. I called Everina's attention to her.
0: What, you mean she got at my picture?
2: She burst in again. She'd learned the way. She was waiting for her chance. Oh, the horrid little brute.
1: Let's go down to lunch.
0: But how in the world did she get in?
2: We went out for the garden without troubling your servant. I wanted to show my wife. Oh, my dear fellow, I can't have been guilty of the folly of not fastening the door.
0: Well, I'm sure I don't know, Colonel. It was a very determined hand that did that deed in the spirit of a wildcat.
2: Well, she is a wildcat, confound her.
1: Oh, too bad. The fates are against you. Throwing off masterpieces like that for nothing.
0: You did like it? Really?
1: Oh, cher bon maître, I loved it.
0: I see. And you also saw this woman of the colonel?
1: Yes. She was going away from us. She crossed the road.
0: I see. And did she appear to recognize the colonel? Did she look round?
1: Yes. She looked round, but I didn't notice much. A hansom came along and we got into it. It wasn't till then that Clement told me who she was. I remember he said that she was there for no good. I suppose we ought to have gone back.
0: Yes. It would have saved the picture. Perhaps.
1: For you, cher maître, I am very sorry. But you must remember, I possess the original.
0: So, she was still in love with a man of her choice. And since she couldn't redeem him, she would adopt and protect him. So had he tried.

0: This is Ralph Richardson again.
1: 31 and a half, 32, 33, 35, 40, and 10 is 50, and 50 is a pound. At first, when you are given change in new money, it may sound rather odd. So if you're puzzled by 31 and a half, 32, 33, 35, 40, and 10 is 50, and 50 is a pound, think decimal. Now there are 100 new pence in a pound. Think decimal. That way you'll find shopping simple.
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0: This is Nightline, the line that's open at the right place at the right moment, and this is Walter O'Keefe. Good evening, and here's our first Nightline call tonight from Hollywood. Groucho Marx and You Bet Your Life. Hey, George, you tell us, what is tonight's secret word?
1: Ladies and gentlemen, the secret word is people. P-E-O-P-L-E.
2: Really?
1: You bet your life. 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
3: In centuries past, this was the sound that used to get the news around. Yes, in centuries past, the people on one side of the hill beat the drum to share the news of the world with the people on the other side of the hill. And since the world in those days was a smaller, more easygoing world, this was enough to get the news around. Ours is a chaotic age with critical events flashing across the face of the earth. Fortunately for us, we can keep up with these events because we have at our fingertips the fastest means of communication ever devised. We have radio. And NBC Radio, with news on the hour, keeps you alerted to world events wherever they happen, as soon as they happen. From ages primitive to present, people have wanted to keep up with events. And in our day and age, this is the sound that really gets the news around. This is Leon Pearson inviting you to keep up with the news on the hour all day, every day, over most of these NBC stations.
1: And here he is, the one, the only...
4: Well, here I am again with a chance for each of our couples to win up to $10,000. And if any of them say the secret word, they'll win an extra $100.
1: Groucho, I
4: now,
1: have...
4: Now, who's first, George? You're supposed to wait until I say who's first.
1: Oh, am I?
4: You can be replaced, you know.
1: Mr. Stephen Perkins is
4: Mr.
1: waiting to
4: Stephen
1: talk.
4: Foster, isn't it?
1: No, Stephen Perkins is this gentleman's name.
4: Oh,
1: he's
4: this
1: waiting.
4: Is not the songwriter, huh?
1: No. Groucho, I have Mr. Stephen Perkins waiting to talk to you and his
4: you
1: partner...
4: You said that, George.
1: His partner is a special guest... Mrs. Catherine Godfrey, and I think I might mention here that Mrs. Godfrey is Arthur Godfrey's mother.
4: Well, shucks. Well, welcome to Your Bet Your Life. Say the secret word and you'll divide an extra $100. It's a common word, something you see every day. Well, what do you know? Arthur Godfrey's mother, huh?
5: People say, are you related to him? And I say, I'm his producer.
4: Oh. Well, you said the secret word, people, so you and your partner over here split $100. So now you're already $50 ahead. Okay, back where you came from, huh? You're Stephen Perkins?
6: Yes, sir.
4: Where are you from, Mr. Perkins?
6: Marblehead.
4: No, I don't want a description of you. I just want to know... All I want to know is where you hail from.
6: And then
4: I went
6: to the Granite State.
4: Oh, the Granite
6: State. Marblehead.
4: Well, tell us something about Marblehead. What was your boyhood like there?
6: Didn't have one there.
4: What was it like in New Hampshire?
6: It was mighty cold. Mighty cold.
4: Mighty cold. Say, you're a regular fountain of information, aren't you? Steve, you said it was cold back there in New Hampshire. We don't have cold winters in California, you know. We just have colds. But I know what it's like back there in the winter because, you know, I was brought up in the East. How'd you like it as a boy, for instance, in the winter? How would you get to school?
6: Well, we used to have to walk to school. We used to plow through a lot of snow. It was some mighty cold, cold weather.
4: Well, that's admirable. Those are the things that made America great. Nothing could stop the children of those days from achieving an education. Now, how far was the school from your home?
6: 3 blocks.
4: Well, you were a real pioneer, weren't you, huh?
6: Mm-hmm.
4: 3 blocks. When I was in school, I had to go 10 blocks.
6: Heavens.
4: Yeah, well, these were cell blocks in a reform school. Catherine, where are you from?
5: New York City.
4: New York City, huh? And well, when were you born?
5: I was born in 1879 in Oswego, New York.
4: You swing on who in New York?
5: Oswego, New York.
4: Oh, I thought you said you had Oswego in New York. By the way, how does it feel to be the mother of a famous celebrity?
5: Oh,
4: what did you say his name was?
5: Arthur.
4: Oh, Godfrey, yeah. Catherine, you seem interested and alert in what's going on around you. How do you spend your time? Do you have any particular projects and interests?
5: I'm a composer, and I write music, and I brought you two marches I have for you later.
4: Oh, good.
5: And I play the organ, the piano, everything I can lay my hands on. Mm-hmm. I have a Hammond organ.
4: Could you play him? You could lay your hands on him.
5: And I am quite a cut-up. You give me a piece of paper, I'll cut something out.
4: Piece of paper?
6: Check with you.
4: Well, I don't have
5: I don't want that. I want a piece of that white paper. That
4: this? This is cardboard. Could you do it
5: on
4: this?
5: Yes, I can do it with that. And do you know what
4: the thing is, if you cut that up, your name is on there,
5: that's
4: and I won't know who
5: I'm
4: you are.
5: Cut up anyway. You know what the telephone number is of the Garden of Eden?
4: The telephone number of the Garden of Eden?
5: Yeah.
4: No, what is it?
5: 281 Apple.
4: That's mighty good.
5: I gave you a cigar instead of a pipe.
4: No, you gave me a pipe instead of a cigar. Why did you do that? Do you object to cigar smoking? That's rather good, isn't it, huh?
5: No glasses.
4: You see them?
5: I can cut your name out, but you have to have a typewriter paper to do it.
4: No, well, I don't. I haven't even got a typewriter.
5: Well,
4: now, Catherine, I want you to be honest. Do you think this really looks like me?
5: No.
4: You know what it looks like, don't you? It looks more like one of those tea bags that your son is always holding up. Well, you're a charming couple, and I've certainly enjoyed talking to both of you. And, Catherine, I think your son is a real big talent. And when you see him, you give him my regards on another network. You think he's going to be happy with your appearance here tonight?
5: He doesn't know it.
4: Well, he will if he sees it,
5: won't
4: he?
5: Or doesn't he watch? What can he do? It's all over.
4: Yeah. But do you think he'll enjoy it?
5: He must.
4: I mean, does he approve of you having a theatrical career?
5: Oh, that's fun.
4: Huh?
5: When I'm out. I do lots of club work. I sing and recite and read and everything else at clubs. Women's clubs.
4: Yeah. Well, I mean, but does he approve?
5: Well, he'd rather stay at home and knit, but I'm not going to.
4: You're the boss, though, aren't you?
5: I'm the boss for myself.
4: Well, you just keep throwing your weight around. You selected United States geography, and I'm going to ask you some questions. If you miss two in a row, you're out. If you get four in a row right, you win $1,000. Now, what state is famous for its bluegrass region?
5: Kentucky.
4: Kentucky.
2: You have one right.
4: Now, talk it over before you answer, because he might have a different answer.
5: We couldn't.
4: What state lies directly north of Louisiana? Now, talk it over.
5: Arkansas.
4: Arkansas is right, yeah.
2: You have two right. Two more right, and you'll have $1,000.
6: Good.
4: Now, in what city is the Alamo?
6: That's in Texas.
4: What city?
5: San Antonio
4: is right.
2: You're almost there. Get the next one right, and $1,000 is yours.
4: Now, which of our state capitals is situated at the highest altitude?
6: I would say Denver.
5: Washington.
6: I'll just say Denver.
5: Denver? I want Denver.
4: Well, I'm glad you have different answers, because you're both wrong. It happens to be Santa Fe, New Mexico.
5: Oh?
6: That's a fooler.
4: That's a fooler, isn't it, huh?
2: Well, now you have one wrong. If you get the next one wrong, the game is over.
4: Now, what state is known as the land of sky blue water?
6: Land of sky blue water. That's Minnesota.
4: Minnesota is right.
2: Well, you're back on the right track. You have one right now.
6: Good.
4: Now, what state lies directly east of Oregon?
6: Wait
5: a minute. Cork it over.
4: East of Montana. Well, what do you decide
5: east
4: on?
5: East of Montana, up west.
6: You said east of Oregon, did you not?
4: East of Oregon.
6: Idaho.
5: Oh, I thought you said east of Montana.
4: Well, do you agree with that, Captain?
5: Yes, Idaho.
4: Well, he's right. It was Idaho.
5: I thought you said east of
4: And you
5: of pretty near
4: talked him out of the money, eh?
2: Well, you have two right anyway.
4: In what state do you find Bunker Hill?
5: Massachusetts.
4: Massachusetts is right.
6: We agree on that. That's
4: now you got three right.
2: The next one right, and you'll have your $1,000.
4: The Lake of the Woods projection is the northernmost point of the United States. In what state is it?
6: That's Minnesota, primarily. You agree with that?
5: Wait a minute. Minnesota.
4: No, they haven't given it. Minnesota? It's a good thing you got him here tonight, Catherine. Minnesota is right.
2: And you have four in a row, so you win $1,000.
6: Oh, that's good.
7: Nice.
4: Now you've won $1,000. Now you can keep it and quit, or else you can come back later and try to double your money. You might even get a chance at $10,000. So go over there and sit down and think about it.
6: Well.
4: And thanks for being on the show.
1: In just a moment, our second couple will join Groucho to play You Bet Your Life.
7: Open a beer.
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7: Pabst.

0: Pabst Brewing Company, Milwaukee.
1: All right, George, carry on. Who's our next couple? Who's on deck?
2: Groucho, Miss Ziva Rodan and Mr. Murray Rose
1: they're
2: are standing.
1: On deck?
2: No, they're just standing by to talk
1: oh.
2: to you.
1: Standing so, by what?
2: They're standing by the outside here. Oh. Would you please come in, folks, and meet Groucho Marx now?
1: Welcome to You Bet Your Life. Say the secret word and divide an extra $100. It's a common word, something you see every day. Murray Rose and Ziva Rodan, is that right?
3: Right?
1: Well, you're an attractive young couple. And Ziva, I'll start with you. And what I'd like to do is wind up with you. Now, what kind of a name is Ziva?
3: Ziva is an Israeli name. It means sunshine.
1: It does, huh?
3: Yes.
1: Well, would you mind coming a little closer? I'd like to get sunburned before the evening. Are you from Israel?
3: Yes, I am.
1: You
3: I was
1: are.
3: Born in Haifa.
1: Yeah. You speak very good English. Did you learn it in Israel?
3: Well, basically, yes, but I went to school in St. Louis, Missouri.
1: St. Louis? Why did you go to St. Louis to school? Did you like the draft beer there with your lunch?
3: Well, I have an uncle who is a psychiatrist in St. Louis, and he invited me to visit with them for a couple of years, and I finished high school there. And then I went back to Israel and joined the army.
1: Joined the army? What did you do in the army? General housework? Or?
3: No, I... The first 2 months, I went through a basic training just like a regular soldier, and then I was placed under in the entertainment division.
1: You entertained the whole army?
3: Well, not quite the whole army at once, you know.
1: What did you do in the army? I mean, what did you do in the army?
3: Oh, I danced and I sang and I...
1: Is this while the war was on, you were singing and dancing?
3: Of course.
1: They have dancers in the army in Israel?
3: Well, it's something like the USO, oh. you know.
1: Apparently, the Gaza Strip isn't what I thought it was.
3: It isn't.
1: No wonder they've been fighting over it.
3: You know.
1: I'll get around to you in a moment, Ziva. And get started with this character here. You're Murray Rose, huh?
4: Right.
1: Now, where are you from?
4: From Australia, Groucho.
1: Whereabouts? Were you born under a kangaroo? Or?
4: I was born in Birmingham, England.
1: You just said you were from Australia.
4: Well, I was born in Birmingham, England, and I traveled to Australia when I was one, and I've been living there in Sydney ever since.
1: Well, what are you doing here?
4: I'm studying. I'm a student down at SC, Southern California.
1: Oh, I didn't know they had any students at USC. What are you studying there?
4: I'm taking a course in television and cinema from the point of view of acting and directing and producing.
1: What did you do in Australia? Is that the way you pronounce it, Australia?
4: Australia.
1: Yeah.
4: Well, I've been swimming since I was three.
1: You must have more barnacles on you than the Queen Mary. How old are you?
4: 19.
1: I thought you were around 30. You're not old enough for this girl.
3: Oh, yes, she is.
1: This kid talks for herself, huh? Have you achieved anything as a swimmer?
4: I've had quite a good success. Yes.
1: Have you been on any big swimming meets?
4: I was in the recent Olympic Games in 1956 in Melbourne.
1: Really?
4: Uh-huh.
1: Well, you had some stiff competition, as I recall, in the Olympics. How did you make out?
4: I did quite reasonably. I won 3 gold medals.
1: This is... This is what is known as typical British understatement. Isn't that something of a record, 3 gold medals?
4: I believe so, yes. The last person to do it was Johnny Weissmuller in 1924.
1: Oh, and he wound up a tree. Now, Murray, do you have any particular secrets for winning gold medals? Any training rules that we'd be interested in that would help these people out front, for example?
4: Well, I restrict myself to no drinking, no smoking, no late nights, no dates.
1: How about diet? Do you eat anything special, like steaks and strawberry shortcake and things like that?
4: Well, to you, I probably have quite an unusual diet. I don't eat meat or fish or poultry, and instead I eat a lot of fresh fruits and vegetables. And at the same time, I stay away from most devitalized and unprocessed foods, such as white sugars and white flours.
1: Well, if you don't eat meat and fish, where do you get your proteins?
4: Well, from such foods as nuts and soya beans and yogurt, wheat germ.
1: Well, now, let me get this straight. You don't have any late hours, no smoking, no drinking, no girls,
4: you said it.
1: No steaks,
4: no.
1: And no sweets.
4: That's right.
1: Well, when you're out there swimming, have you ever thought of just drowning yourself? Well, you're a lovely couple, and if you don't get married tonight, you both ought to have your heads examined. Now, you selected world geography. I'm going to ask you some questions. If you miss two in a row, you're through. If you get four in a row right, you win $1,000. What is another name for the Republic of Ireland? It's one word.
3: Ire?
1: That'll do. Could be Erin, too.
2: You now have one right.
1: I used to know a boy in Ireland. He was an Erin boy. No, it's E-R-I-N. Cologne is the city on the Atlantic side of the Panama Canal. What is the city on the Pacific side? Take a guess. Well, the bell is rung. Well, it's Balboa. Abyssinia is the former name of what country?
3: Persia?
1: No. Gee, you ought to know this. Ethiopia.
2: Well... That's two wrong in a row.
1: I was hoping you were going to win some money.
3: Oh, me too.
1: All right, I'm going to give you one more question for $100, and please don't help because it's rather difficult. Are you ready? What color was the old gray mare? Pink, that's right. Sorry you didn't win more, but thanks anyway
3: Thank
1: for being with us.
3: Much.
1: And I know you're going to have a very successful
3: Thank
1: future,
3: you
1: and
3: much.
1: You too.
4: Thanks, Groucho.
1: You'll get along swimming.
4: Before I go, I'd just like to say I'd like to donate my money to the... community chest.
1: Oh.
4: Because I come under the rules of the Pacific Coast Conference and they don't allow me to accept money at the present.
1: Oh. Well, you're a fine young fellow and I'm sure you're going to be a great success. And thanks for being here.
0: We'll find out if our first couple will try for $10,000 in just a moment.
5: Hi, folks. This is Pat O'Brien, speaking to you about the many things crippled children need. Special care, muscle training, special schooling, to name just a few. But most of all, they need to belong. They need to be part of the everyday life about them, to play in the sunshine, to be accepted by other children. Have you ever listened to the slow shuffle of young feet heavy with braces that reach from shoes to hips? Or the measured tapping of the child who must walk with crutches when he plays? If you have, I'm sure you've found yourself wishing that every child could walk or run freely. That is what crippled children wish, too. And you and I have a part to play in making some of their wishes come true. One of the ways to do this is by giving to Easter Seals, so that more crippled children may have special care and treatment. Or you can contribute directly to crippled children in care of your local post office.
1: George, we're ready to see who wants to get a crack at all this fabulous money.
2: All right, here's Stephen Perkins and Mrs. Catherine Godfrey. Would you come back out here again, please?
1: Now, if you decide to try for the 10 and you fail, you wind up with a total of 500. Now, what are you going to do?
6: Well, I think I will let him do it, and I'll back up.
1: Well, congratulations on winning the 500. Now, take a seat over there. Now, Mr. Perkins, you're going to try for the big money, huh?
7: Yes, I'll go on.
1: Now, think of a number between 1 and 10.
7: Nine.
1: Well, give the wheel a turn.
7: Okay.

0: us.
1: Well, you chose nine and came up four, so this question is worth $1,000. You ready?
0: Already.
1: The Emporia, Kansas Gazette became nationally famous through the efforts of its wise and gifted editor. For $1,000, who was this outstanding small-town newspaper man?

0: What have you got?
1: That was Mr. White.
0: That was William Allen White is right. Yes, he said. For a country boy from New Hampshire, you've done pretty well. Now you've got $1,000. What are you going to do with all that money?
1: Well, I don't mind hard work, but that's a difficult decision, and I think I'll let Mrs. Birkin decide.
0: Oh. Well, congratulations, and thanks for being with us. Thank you. Bet your life.
2: 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Directed by Robert Dwan and Bernie Smith. Music by Jack Meekin. This is George Fenneman reminding you to tune in again next week, same time, same station, to hear the one, the only Groucho. And see Groucho every Thursday evening on NBC television. 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
1: If you're paying this kind of money for a car, you'd want it to have a touch of style, legroom, four doors, and all that. 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

0: If you lived in Melrose Springs and you turned on your radio at 10 o'clock in the morning, you'd hear a program that's very popular with the ladies. Honest Harold the Homemaker. But not always so popular with Mr. Carruthers, the owner of KHJP, and his nephew, Stanley Peabody, the station manager. It's evening now. Harold is at the radio station preparing his program for the next morning. With him is his assistant, Little Billy the ex-jockey.
1: Well, let's work on the mail now, Little Billy. Yeah, here's a lady that wants to know why a window dresser always turns the price tag so you can't read them. That's your assignment for tomorrow, Little Billy. Go on down to Hershey's department store and find out.
2: Okay, Hal Pal. Here's some social items that our regular contributor from Asheville sent us.
1: Oh, yes, Aunt Mary. Let's see. They're usually pretty good. Dear Harold, not much to report to you this week, except that we did have a little excitement here a few days back. Amy Streeter forgot and left her grandpa on the porch overnight. Listen, this one isn't bad either. My cousin Joe was 32 this week. We don't know what to do with Joe. He hasn't made a...
2: I've got an idea that'll really pep up your program.
1: Oh, good. What is it, Billy?
2: Why don't you give tips on the horse races?
1: What? Me? Billy, let's forget the horse races.
2: Who's that?
1: I suppose it's Snoopy Poopy Peabody. Just because he's the manager around here, he thinks he can walk...
3: Hello, Harold.
1: Hello, Ellie.
3: Hello, Little Billy.
2: Hello.
1: Well, this is quite a surprise. I didn't know you were coming down to the station tonight.
3: Yes, Stanley asked me to come down and help him take inventory.
1: Oh, you're with Peabody, eh?
3: No, Harold, don't be jealous.
1: Well, as long as you're here, I guess we could have a cozy little chat.
2: Yeah, let's have a cozy little chat.
1: Billy, weren't you going home early tonight and look over a racing farm or something?
2: Go home and... Uh-oh, I get it.
1: Yes, he gets it.
2: You want me to look over a racing farm while you look over a filly? Yeah.
1: Billy, that's silly, Billy.
2: So long, Hal, pal.
1: Imagine that little jockey having an idea like that. Well, Philly, Evie?
3: Now, I just dropped in to say hello for a minute. Stanley's waiting for me.
1: Stanley, huh? That professional nephew. That nincompoop. That... Oh, hello, Stanley. Nice seeing you.
4: Hello, Hemp.
1: Taking inventory, eh, Stanley? Guess you counted in old Honest Harold, the homemaker.
4: No, I was only counting the assets tonight. Liabilities tomorrow.
1: Well, I led with my chin.
4: Ready, Evelina? I'll take you home now.
3: Well,
1: Stanley, all through checking things around the station?
4: Yes, of course.
1: Did you check the thermowattle?
4: The what?
1: Well, you're the manager of a radio station. You ought to know what a thermowattle is.
4: Well...
1: Why, if that isn't checked, Stanley, it could burn out the transmitter, explode the static condenser, and blow up the whole station.
4: It could? Evelina, will you excuse me? I just remembered something. I'll see you later.
3: You know, it's funny, but I've never heard of a thermowattle.
1: You haven't? Neither have I.
3: Honest Harold, Rick.
1: Well, all's fair in love and war and thermowattles. Come on, I'll walk you home.
3: Oh, you don't have to do that.
1: Can't have you walking all that way by yourself.
3: But it's only three blocks.
1: Not the way we're going.

0: Come in, Harold.
1: Yeah, thanks.
0: We'll have to be quiet. Uncle Doc is asleep.
1: Yeah, dear old Doc Yak Yak. How is the old veterinarian? I suppose he had a hard day manicuring sheep.
0: Sit down, Harold.
1: Guess I'll sit here on the sofa next to you. Oop. What'd I sit on? Oh, Encyclopedia Britannica. Aardvark to chromosome. Must have sat on aardvark. Yeah. This is nice, sitting here with you.
0: Yes, it is.
1: Heavy. How about a little kiss?
0: Now, Harold, there's no reason why we can't just sit here and talk.
1: Talk? All right. How are things down at the office, Evie?
0: Fine.
1: Good. How about a kiss? Evie, why haven't you ever married?
0: Oh, I don't know. I suppose I've been waiting for a tall, slender Prince Charming.
1: Oh? Would you settle for a short, chubby homemaker?
0: Harold, you know I'm very fond of you. You have so many good qualities, especially your honesty.
1: Well...
0: But it's important to have a sense of proportion. Sometimes you go off on impulsive crusades about inconsequential things. You tilt at windmills.
1: I do? Last thing I tilted was a pinball machine.
0: I think you're like Don Quixote.
1: Don Quixote? Oh.
0: Don Quixote was a character in one of the great novels about old Spain. He was a crusader, too. He saw every windmill as an imaginary enemy and went charging into it with his lance.
1: Oh, I wouldn't do that. Besides, there aren't any windmills in Melrose Springs.
0: Oh, dear, I guess you'll never change.
1: Evie, would it make any difference to you if I did?
0: Well, it might.
1: Well, if it means so much to you, I'll reform. No more tilting pinball and windmills.
0: Do you really mean that, Harold?
1: You bet I do. You know you mean an awful lot to me, Evelina. Remember when I used to sing this to you? Evelina, won't you ever take a shine to that moon? Remember?

0: That was nice, Harold.
1: You like it? Great. I'll sing another chorus.
2: Hey, down there.
1: Oh, it's old Doc Yak Yak. What does the old horse doctor want now?
2: Evelina, did one of my animals get loose?
0: Why, no, Uncle.
2: Thought I heard a jackass braying in the fire.
1: I've been insulted. Good night, Evie.

0: Better hurry. I'll be late for my program this morning. Gosh, it was nice being with Evie last night. Well, from now on, I'm going to change. Yes, sir. No more tilting at windmills.
1: Hey there, lover boy.
0: Good morning, Doc.
1: Morning, Harold.
0: Yeah, see, you got your little satchel with you, Doc. You back in the veterinary business?
1: On an emergency call.
0: Hmm?
1: And got a warm nose down at the dog pound.
0: Yeah.
1: Hey, you were getting a little cozy with my niece in the parlor last night. Weren't you dreamboat?
0: Well, how did you know?
1: I snuck downstairs and took a look.
0: Doc, you ought to be ashamed of yourself.
1: I was kind of sorry. Didn't learn a thing.
0: Evie is wonderful, Doc. She's going to make a new man out of me. Yes, sir, you're now looking at the new Harold Hemp.
1: Don't look a bit better than the old one.
0: No more going to bat over every...
1: Say, Harold.
0: Yeah?
1: Heard something this morning that ought to interest an old crusader like you.
0: What?
1: City's planning to cut down that big elm tree on Main Street.
0: The one by Hofstad's hardware store? They can't do that, Doc. Why, that tree is as old as Melrose Springs.
1: She's leaning. Old man Hofstad claims it might fall on his store. Says it's like living under the hanging sword of Damocles.
0: Why, the old crab, I defy the city to cut down that tree. Just wait till you hear my program this morning. Woodman, spare that tree. Touch not a single bough. For years it's sheltered me, and I'll protect it. Oh.
1: That's a nice poem, but it don't rhyme.
0: I just remembered something, Doc. If the city wants to cut down that tree, it's no affair of mine.
1: What?
0: It's just another windmill.
1: Oh, it's a tree.
0: I'm not interested. Not one little bit, Doc. I'm through crusading over these little inconsequential things.
1: Harold, are you sick?
0: What?
1: Let me feel your nose.
0: Please, Doc. After all, what if they do cut down that elm tree? Just because the whole town's grown up around it? All the children played in its shade. Sweethearts carved their initials in it. Little birds had their happy homes there. See you later, Doc.
2: Good morning. This is Station KHJP, the station of the friendly frost warnings. Honest Harold the Homemaker will be on in 20 minutes. I think. Off again, on again. Harold, they ought to call him.
0: Well, good morning, Laurie.
2: Good morning, Mr. Hemp. I've got some good news. You're going to have some new spot announcements on your program.
0: Well, that's good. Who's the sponsor?
2: Smiling Sprocket's Pawn Shop. You know, be happy. Hock it with Sprocket.
0: Yes. I pawned my mandolin there once. He learned how to play it better than I did.
2: Oh, Mr. Hemp, I saw something in the paper this morning I think you ought to know.
0: What's that?
2: The city council vetoed the appropriation for pigeon feeding in Boomer Park.
0: What? Why, those hard-hearted, nickel-nursing anti-pigeonists? They'll hear from Harold Hemp.
2: Oh, I knew the pigeons could count on you.
0: Yeah, absolutely. Just wait till I get on the air. I'll... Oop. No, I won't. I mustn't be a Don Quixote.
2: Don who?
0: Gloria. Haven't you ever heard of Don Quixote?
2: Oh, sure. I love his rumba music.
0: Yeah, he plays like a windmill. See you later, Gloria.
2: Oh, Mr. Hemp. Huh? I forgot to tell you. Mr. Peabody wants to see you in his office and right away.
0: Oh, he does, eh? Getting to be a habit. Well, all right. Bet he's mad because I sent him after a thermowaddle last night. Guess he found out there's no such thing. I don't know why I do things like that to Stanley.

0: guess he'll read the riot act to me. Well, might as well go in and face the chin music. Well, good morning, Stanley.
1: Hello, Hemp. Sit down.
0: Yeah, thank you.
1: That was pretty clever of you last night, sending me to look for that thermowattle.
0: Well.
1: It took me 2 hours, but I finally found it.
2: Oh. You did?
0: I wonder what it is.
1: But that wasn't what I wanted to see you about.
0: Huh?
1: Hemp, as you may be aware, my uncle, Mr. Carruthers, and the owner of this station, is attaining his 65th birthday next week.
0: Good. The old skin flint.
1: Obviously, an event like this calls for a celebration of major proportions. I want to make this a day that will burn forever in his memory. Something that will give him a real glow.
0: We could set fire to his beard.
1: This celebration must be well thought out, well planned. And an idea just popped into my head.
0: It's going to be awfully lonesome in there.
1: My idea has to do with Boomer Park.
0: Boomer Pie.
1: As you know, the park was named after General Boomer, a very vague figure in the history of our town.
0: Vague? Well, I wouldn't
1: In view of the many civic contributions my uncle has made to Melrose Springs, I propose our city change the name from Boomer Park to Carruthers Park.
0: What?
1: And, of course, replace that statue of General Boomer with one of Mr. Carruthers.
0: Peabody, I won't stand for that. General Boomer was a great man. Why, he founded Melrose Springs.
1: But the name is still going to be changed to Carruthers Park.
0: Over my dead body.
1: That will be a pleasure.
0: Oh?
1: But starting this morning, you will convince your listeners that you are heartily in favor of the idea. That's an order.
0: You ought to be ashamed of yourself trying to put something like this over on the people of this town. I won't do it. It's against my principles.
1: Honest Harold, this is no time for one of your stupid crusades.
0: Don't you call... crusades?
3: Oh, I almost forgot, Evelina.
1: What?
3: Stanley?
1: Yes.
3: I despise myself for this, but I'll do it.
1: Good.
3: Well, I want you to know, Stanley, I'm only doing this for love.
1: Harold.
3: Not you, Peabody. I hate you.

We'll return for the second act of our story, Honest Harold, in just a moment. Three more top stars check in next Sunday, October 1st, at CBS, The Star's Address. Amos and Andy will be back with the Kingfish and their other cronies, and Red Skelton will return for another great season of laughter with Junior, the Mean Widow Kid, Willie Lump Lump, and Deadeye the Cowboy. 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

0: Well, back to Honest Harold, who's a little unhappy at this moment. For the first time in his Happy Homemakers program, Honest Harold let the people of Melrose Springs down.
1: You said it.
0: Against all his instincts, he came out in favor of changing the name of Boomer Park to Carruthers Park.
1: Yeah, I could bite my tongue off.
0: It's late in the afternoon, and Honest Harold is slinking down the hall of the radio station.
1: Good night, George. Probably didn't hear me. Good night, Jerry. Must be busy working on those W-4 forms. Good night. Snob. You might as well face it, Honest Harold. Ever since your program this morning, nobody is speaking to you.
2: Good night, Harold.
3: Good night, Peabody.
1: There goes one windmill I ought to tilt. Relative.
3: Yes, Gloria?
4: Oh, gee, everybody's sure mad at you.
1: Yeah, I'm aware of that, Gloria.
4: Mr. Feeney called from the post office. Huh? There's a stack of letters there for you already. He said some of them threaten mayhem. What's that?
1: Never mind, Gloria. Well, I think I'll run over and see Evelina.
4: Mr. Hemp, do you want me to take the calls that come in for you?
1: No, better not, Gloria. You're too young to hear that kind of language. Hope Evie's home. It'd be nice to talk to her. After all, I'm doing this for her.
5: Oh, it's you.
3: Good evening, Doc. Is Evie home?
5: Nope.
1: Oh? Be home soon?
5: Nope.
1: Oh?
5: She's still over at Carruthers. She's taking dictation from him, too.
1: Oop. Mind if I come in a while, Doc?
5: Can't stop you.
1: Well, what's new?
5: Carruthers Park.
1: Now, look here, Doc.
5: Honest Harold.
1: But, Doc, I'm doing
5: this. Just goes to prove what I always said. Animals are more honest than people. Mm-hmm. Never catch a cow trying to sneak on a streetcar with a 3-day-old transfer.
1: Doc.
5: Never heard of an Airedale being sent to jail for cheating on his income tax.
1: But, Doc, what else could I do?
5: All I know is I'm disappointed in you, Harold. Coming out in favor of changing the name of Boomer Park. You know everybody's against a thing like that. Why, if you keep this up, you won't have a friend in town.
1: I don't care. I'm doing what I think is right, and I'll stand by it. I'm as honest as I ever was. I'm a low-crawling, miserable worm.

0: home. Mother will have a nice hot supper waiting for me. Well, I'm not hungry. Can't face anybody. She might have fried eggs lying there staring at me.
1: Hey there! Harold, wait up!
0: Oh, hello, Billy. Well, I suppose you're mad at me, too.
1: Mad at you? Why?
0: Then you think I did right about Boomer Park?
1: Absolutely. Pretty clever, pal, the way you fixed the race.
0: What?
1: Old man Carruthers must be slipping you a pocketbook to pull a double cross like this.
0: Billy, I want you to understand that I'm not doing this for money.
1: Sure, I know.
0: Well, I'm not.
1: I can just see the race. Huh? Boomer Park's the favorite with all the suckers. Carruthers Park is a long shot. A pig.
0: Yeah. Billy?
1: The horses are on the track. They're at the starting gate. They're off!
0: Yeah. Hmm?
1: Boomer Park leads all the way until the stretch. And then when the judges ain't looking, you take the needle, lift up the saddle, and jab Carruthers in the hindquarters.
0: Billy, I'll do no such thing.
1: And Carruthers Park shoots inside the rail and wins by a nose.
0: Oh, for heaven's sake, this is ridiculous. Billy, you know very well that I wouldn't have anything to do with a crooked race.
1: Well, maybe it ain't a crooked race, but I just hope they don't give you a saliva test.

Why don't I go home? I'll have to go home sometime. Why didn't I pick some other place to walk? Boomer Park. If anybody sees me here, I'll get shot. Oh, hello, little pigeon. Well, come here, nice pigeon. Whoop. Flew away. He's mad at me, too. What am I going to do? Who's that? General Boomer statue. Hello, General. How are things? Just think. Been sitting on that horse for 80 years. Must be getting saddle sore. Hope you don't mind, General, if they move you out of the park. Maybe they'll put you out in the country someplace with no pigeons. Hate to do this to you, General, but it's for love. You must understand about love. You had 11 children. Gosh, General, put yourself in my place. A man's got to be sensible sometimes. Got to play it safe. You'd do the same thing, wouldn't you? Wouldn't you? No. No, you wouldn't. I read about you in the Civil War. At the Battle of Antietam, you didn't say, let's play it safe. You said, follow me, I'm moving up. And at Stone Mountain, you didn't say, let's be sensible. You said, it's now or never, boys. Follow me. And at Missionary Ridge, did you say, let's run away today and fight tomorrow? No, you said, are you with me, boys? I'm going forward. And you won. General Boomer, I won't let you down. Tomorrow morning, Honest Harold is moving into battle. Pigeons, fellas, follow me.

0: And so, listeners, this is Honest Harold the Homemaker telling you once again that I will oppose, and I urge all of you to oppose, any scheme to change the name of Boomer Park. And I'm sorry I gave you the wrong advice yesterday, girls, and I promise you I'll never let you down again. And that stands, no matter what uncle of what nephew might say.
1: Hemp, have you gone mad?
0: The static you just heard is Stanley Peabody. And so, folks, until tomorrow, if there is one, this is Honest Harold the Homemaker saying goodbye. And goodbye, General Boomer.
1: Hemp, I'll have your head for this.
0: Well, all I can say is, Stanley, you could use it.
1: Yeah. In case you're interested, do you know who was listening to your program? Mr. Carruthers.
0: Mr. Carruthers? Was he upset?
1: Oh, he wants to see you at his home immediately. And unless I'm mistaken, he'll give me orders to fire you.
0: You've forgotten one thing, Stanley, old boy. His wife is one of my staunchest admirers. Why, she wouldn't let him fire me.
1: For your information, Hemp, Mrs. Carruthers left on a trip to New York this morning.
0: Oop, I should have gone with her.

0: Well, here's Carruthers Mansion.
1: Big.
0: Looks more like a medieval castle.
1: Probably has a torture chamber in the cellar for ex-employees.
0: Door's opening. Sure needs oiling.
2: Come in.
1: So does he.
0: Thank you.
1: Big butler.
3: So you're the butler here, eh? Well, how do you like butling?
1: Must be a silent butler.
3: I'm here to see Mr. Carruthers.
2: Down the hall. Down the hall.
3: Thank you. Thank you very much.
1: Wonder what he charged to haunt the radio station. Sure is a long hall.
0: That big tapestry. What's that?
1: And these knights in suits of armor. Wonder if they used to get 2 pair of pants for those suits.
0: This must be his study.
4: Come in.
3: Mr. Carruthers?
4: Mr. Carruthers, you'll address me by my military title, sir. Major.
1: Major?
4: That's right. Major Aloysius Carruthers, Light Horse Cavalry, 3rd Platoon, National Guard. Who are you?
0: Harold Hemp, BPOE reporting, sir. Oh, thank you.
4: You the young fellow who has a program on my station?
3: Yes, sir. Honest Harold the Homemaker. Songs, household hints.
4: Why hint? Come right out and say what you mean.
0: Yes, sir, I'll do that. Why doesn't the old boy fire me and get it over with?
4: How are things at the station? I may inspect there one of these days. Ready for inspection?
3: Huh?
4: Always be ready for inspection. Keep your shoes shine. Never volunteer. Remember that.
0: Yeah. Oh, brother.
4: Run a life and live off the country. Now, young man, I heard you say something this morning about renaming Boomer Park.
1: Oh, here comes the firing squad.
4: Look there on the wall.
3: And?
4: Map of the Civil War. Battle of Antietam. I'm writing a book on that battle. Look at that pin. The big red one. Know what that is?
3: A USO unit?
4: That, sir, is General Boomer. Who? General Martin P. Boomer, one of the greatest tacticians of the Civil War.
3: General Boomer? Follow me, I'm moving up, Boomer?
4: His words exactly. Ah, remarkable soldier. And that ant-brained nephew of my wife wanted to rename Boomer Park after me. Doesn't he know the difference between a major and a general?
3: I'll explain it to him, sir.
4: Right. Go back there, Hemp, and shake up that outfit. Tighten things up. Tell him to prepare for inspection.
3: Yes, sir. It'll be a pleasure.
4: Honest Harold, you're dismissed.
3: Dismissed? Oh, you mean I can go?

0: Evie?
1: Yes, Harold?
0: You weren't angry with me for breaking my promise?
1: Why, no. In fact, I'm very proud of you.
0: You are?
1: There are some things a man has to take a stand on. And I think General Boomer was a very worthwhile crusade. And I'm more convinced than ever that you should run for mayor.
2: Evie?
1: Yes?
0: How about moving over a little closer to the next mayor?
1: Well, if you'll promise to behave.
0: Sure, I promise.
1: All right. Harold, you promised to behave.
0: That was just a campaign promise.

0: You've just heard the Harold Perry Show, Honest Harold. The supporting players included Francis Robinson, Ken Peters, Jerry Marin, Jack Moyles, and Will Wright, and featured Gloria Holliday as Gloria and Joseph Kearns as old Doc Yak Yak. Norman McDonald directed, and the music was composed and conducted by Jack Meekin. Tonight's script was written by Gene Stone, Jack Robinson, and Dick Powell. Next Sunday on most of these same CBS stations, Amos and Andy will be heard at this time in their return to CBS, The Stars at Red.
1: Oh, that's right.
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1: October 4th.
0: That's a week from this next Wednesday.
1: Remember that, folks.
0: The night Bing Crosby also checks in at The Stars at Red.
1: Well.
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0: If you're paying this kind of money for a car, you'd want it to have a touch of style, legroom, four doors, and all that. And if this is what you had in mind, you don't even have to pay that kind of money for the new Skoda Super Estel.
1: Skoda's new Super Estel puts the man in the street
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1: on the road.
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This is Marvin Miller, ladies and gentlemen, speaking for the makers of Old Gold Cigarettes, who are pleased to present the 35th in a series of new programs with Carmen Dragon and his orchestra, starring Metro-Goldwyn-Mayer's lovable Frank Morgan, the genial Don Amici, and charming Francis Langford.

0: when we ask you to smoke Old Golds, we do not offer any remedy. Now, here is your host for the evening, Don Ameche.
1: Thank you, ladies and gentlemen, and good evening.
2: Hey, Don, did you see this item about Frank Morgan?
1: No, where, Connie?
2: Right here in the front page of the Valley Times.
1: Where? Where?
2: Right here where I got my finger.
1: Starting with today's edition, a new column called Yacking Around by Carmen Dragon. Now, what are you trying to do, Carmen?
2: Well, that's the wrong item. But as long as you started it, finish it.
1: No. I won't read any of your yockers.
2: Okay, I will. A spinster owl married a bachelor billy goat and they're expecting a little hoot nanny in the spring. Like it?
1: Hate it. Where's this item about Morgan?
2: The bottom of the page.
1: Oh, yeah. Radio and screen star Frank Morgan was hailed into San Fernando traffic court yesterday and charged with speeding, one-armed driving, driving without lights, parking in a loading zone, and loading in a parking zone. Fine thing. But it doesn't say what happened to Frank.
2: Oh, I saw what happened.
1: Well, you saw it?
2: Yeah. The courtroom is only a block away from where I live, and I always drop in there to see if I can't pick up a few original yockers.
1: Never mind that. What about Morgan?
2: Oh, well, I saw two motorcycle policemen and Frank in front of the judge. As I remember it, Morgan looked kind of worried. The judge said,
3: Frank Morgan, guilty or not guilty?
4: Not guilty, Your Honor, with an explanation. I had just pulled up to the curb when I was accosted by two of your overzealous constables for some reason.
3: Drunk, I suppose.
4: Both of them, Your Honor. It was terribly embarrassing. Inasmuch as I was driving this young lady, my niece.
3: Your niece?
4: My niece, yes. I was driving her back to school, and I...
3: School? At
4: yes.
3: 3 o'clock in the morning?
4: Yeah, well, she goes to night school.
3: I see. Now, tell the court, Mr. Morgan, why were you speeding?
4: Court speeding. Yes, well, I have too much iron in my blood, and my foot hangs heavy on the gas pedal.
3: Come, you can figure something better than that.
4: I know I can. I just haven't had time, that's all. How about this? I was seeking to brush a fly from the young lady's ankle when my cut slipped.
3: That's enough. I find you guilty and fine you $50. Pay the cashier.
4: Well, wait a minute, Your Honor. I can explain everything. I give you my...
2: And that's exactly what happened to Frank, Don.
1: Well, did he pay the fine?
2: Well, I don't know. I took a powder. I was afraid he was going to touch me for the dough.
1: Maybe they threw him in the tank. I'm going to call his house. Carmen, you have the orchestra play something.
2: Okay. Anything special?
1: No. You know what I like. A fast, short number with plenty of brass and a lot of bounce.
4: That's what I like. And the faster she is, the better I like her.
1: Right.
4: Introducing me
1: to whom?
4: Well, the brassy little number with the big bounce, Sergeant.
1: Frank, nobody's talking about women. We're discussing music.
4: Oh, cussing women. Nobody's talking. Well, I might as well be running along.
1: Wait a minute, Morgan.
4: What?
1: There's an item in this paper that might interest you.
4: Really? Let me see. Frank Morgan, San Fernando speeding, one arm loading. Yes. Most unfortunate incident, Dodger.
1: I'll bet.
4: The judge was going to fine me heavily, and I didn't have a penny with me. My companion had $50 concealed in a corset, but she refused to give it to me.
1: What did you do?
4: Well, I pulled a few strings. Finally, I was let out.
1: And what about the girl?
4: She was let out, too. Way out. Out of the speeding charge once he was informed that I was an automobile designer testing out a new model.
1: What was the model's name?
4: Genevieve Smith. I picked her up.
1: Oh, no! The
4: automobile.
1: Yes.
4: Well, it's the new Morgan collapsible safety model.
1: Collapsible safety model?
4: Yes, with a radar attachment.
3: Every time a woman driver approaches, the whole car folds into the glove compartment.
1: Fantastic. It's the one that judged and put you away for life. How did you ever convince him you were a car designer?
3: No convincing was necessary, my boy. As soon as I put on my crash helmet, he recognized me instantly as Bullets Morgan.
1: Bullets Morgan?
3: Yes, the leading contender in this year's Indianapolis Speedway.
1: What are you talking about?
3: Wrong thing?
1: Yes, it's the wrong thing. You couldn't drive a hopped-up tailor tot in a 10-foot circle if it was attached to a merry-go-round.
3: Now, see,
1: I don't want to intrude, Don, but as an expert mechanic, I must defend Mr. Morgan.
3: Well, what a timely interruption. It's that fat young grease monkey from Lard Bucket's garage. Pull up some lard and rest your fat grease monkey.
1: Frank, he is some fat. He's barrel-chested.
3: Yes, but look where the barrel is.
1: Mr. Morgan, I don't want to annoy you.
3: Well, you do, you know.
1: I'm sorry, but I overheard you discussing the Indianapolis Speedway. I'm designing a new car myself, and I'd like your advice.
3: Yeah, well, I can't.
1: After 6 months of bending over my drawing board, I finally developed a 300-pound chassis with a telescoping rumble seat and several large shock absorbers on my bumper.
3: Well, if you wear a big license plate, nobody will notice.
1: Time, Marvin Morgan doesn't know anything about racing automobiles.
3: Puppycock, the Morgans have been racing for generations, beginning with my grandfather, Universal Joint Morgan, down to my uncle, Horsepower, and my aunt, Hot Rod.
1: Your aunt, Hot Rod.
3: Sloppy old jalopy. Always stripped her gears when she was clutch.
1: What a wonderful family.
3: It was my uncle Horsepower who first introduced the use of rockets into auto racing.
1: Oh.
3: He further pioneered the field of streamlining by removing the engine from his old car and using a new type body.
1: Which body?
3: His own. In 1887, on the eve of the big race at Boneville, Utah, my uncle lashed himself to a steel chassis, stuck an exhaust pipe up his duster, and lined up for the start. Waited for the starting signal and carefully checked the 9 powerful rockets he had inserted in his hip pocket.
1: Rockets in his pocket?
3: Yeah, sort of power plants in his pants. At any rate, the signal was given and my uncle reached back and ignited the rocket.
1: What happened?
3: There was a tremendous explosion. The race was over and my uncle won by a nose.
1: By a nose?
3: Yes, they never could find the rest of them. My heartbroken aunt collected the purse and spent the rest of her days collecting my uncle. With such a heritage, I naturally gravitated to auto racing.
1: Oh, naturally.
3: I was raised amidst the smell of oil and the roar of motors. And from the time I was 5, I was schooled as a mechanic.
1: A mechanic.
3: I'll never forget how the crowd would stare as I crawled under an automobile, my tiny hands clutching a heavy winch. Wrench! The love of racing was still in my blood, and I was horrified when my parents insisted that I work in a bank as an assistant cashier.
1: That's risky.
3: For a whole year, I slaved there, trying to earn enough money to build my own racer. Finally, my bank showed a balance of $11,000, and I took
1: in out... 1 year?
3: Well, I scrimped a little, I saved a little,
1: but $11,000?
3: Well, I stole a little, too. I was desperate to build my own car, and it wasn't until the winter of 1918 that I was ready to test my masterpiece.
1: Here we go.
3: Under cover of darkness, I towed the huge machine out of the salt flat.
1: Yeah.
3: And as the dawn broke, I adjusted my helmet, and on the very first run, I tore down the sandy strip at 400 miles an hour.
1: You raced along at 400 miles an hour?
3: I could have gone faster if I hadn't forgotten to take the car with me.
1: Oh, you need that.
3: Yeah. I tore back again, jumped in the car, turned on the ignition. There was a terrible roar, and my car fell apart. I took it back to Honest John.
1: Honest John?
3: I did want to wake her up. She was sleeping.
5: Wait a minute.
3: What?
5: She?
3: Yes, Dodger. I was the only race driver in the world with a female mechanic.
5: That would be you.
3: She was a lovely girl, but she had to retire from the game after we had an accident on the hairpin turn at the Indianapolis Speedway.
5: Well, didn't you hug the curb?
3: What do you think caused the accident?
5: This is about the Indianapolis Speedway. You mean you've already raced in that classic?
3: I have, sir. It was in 1919, and I was piloting a hamburger special for a drive-in magnet.
5: That makes sense.
3: There were 19 other cars in the race. I, as the novice, was given little chance for the expert.
5: You'll win. I know you will.
3: Well, I'll do my best. And the star had dropped his checkered flag, I pressed my accelerator to the floorboard and whizzed away. In less than 20 minutes, I had lapped the field.
5: Give her the gun, Mr. Morgan.
3: Oh, shut up. It looked too easy. 40 miles from the finish, I was 8 laps ahead of my nearest rival. When suddenly my motor began to sputter and I felt my speed diminish.
5: Oh, no.
3: Yes. There was a friction against my wheels which was caused by 2 worn-out capstans.
5: 2 worn-out capstans? What's that?
3: A broken-down pair of jacks.
5: I got 3 stinking queens.
3: You win. I have won a pot. Oh, what are we doing?
5: What did you do when your car slowed down, Mr. Morgan?
3: Without a moment's hesitation, I slid into the skid, shot into the pit, scrapped the shaft, cut out the chip, and slipped out of the shed.
5: I think my valves need grinding. Suppose you finally won the race, Morgan.
3: Not yet, my boy, but bad luck still dogged me. In the final laps, my cylinders clogged, a bearing burned out, and the other drivers began to close in on me.
5: I hope you won't run out of gas.
3: No chance of that. Go ahead, Morgan. 100 yards from the finish line, still in the lead, misfortune struck again.
5: What happened?
3: I went on high on a turn, a bushing came loose, and my right front wheel disengaged itself and flew off the track.
5: Oh, my.
3: Quick as a flash, I nailed down the throttle, locked the steering gear in place, flew over the cowl, and made a grab at the whirling axle. I had transformed myself into a human wheel.
5: A human wheel?
3: Yes. As my coiled body spun at 70,000 revolutions per minute, my driverless car headed for the flag. 2 more seconds and it was all over.
5: You won the race.
3: No, I lost.
5: Why?
3: Well, I ran over a beer bottle and developed a slow leak. Well, so...
0: Now, here are Don Amici and Francis Langford as John and Blanche Dickerson in The Honeymoon is Over.
1: The Dickersons have retired. Mrs. Dickerson tosses in sympathetic anguish as poor husband John, victim of marital insomnia or chatterbox's mania, engages in another losing battle during an acute attack of the dread ailment. This

0: a fire truck. I can't stand it anymore. 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I lie here tossing and squirming and praying you'll stop, but you keep right on going like a pile driver.
1: Keep going.
0: How much longer do you think I can listen to you rattling away like a bag of old bones? What do you think I'm made of, John?
1: Old bones.
0: You better not be so funny, Mr. Bickerson.
1: I'm not funny, Blanche. I'm sleepy. You know I got home late.
0: Well, it's your own fault if you're sleepy. Nobody told you to putter around in the kitchen until 3 o'clock in the morning. I heard you.
2: I wasn't puttering. You asked me to fix the electric orange juicer, didn't you? Well, I fixed it.
0: How could you fix it? It needed a new motor.
2: I hooked it up to the vacuum cleaner.
0: Squeeze oranges?
2: It squeezes fine. Except it sucks up the juice and spits the pits in your face.
0: I knew I shouldn't have let you fool with it. I'll probably have to send it to the electrician.
2: Well, send it. Just let me sleep.
0: I can just imagine the mess you left in that kitchen.
2: No mess.
0: What did you do with the orange peel?
2: Threw them in the garbage can.
0: What can?
2: The blue one on the sink.
0: That's your lunch pail.
2: Lunch pail? I never carried a lunch pail in my life.
0: Well, you're going to start now. It doesn't hurt to economize, and there's no need for you to eat in restaurants.
2: Well, I won't eat what's in that pail. It's full of coffee grounds and fish heads.
0: There's no coffee grounds. That's graham crackers and poppy seeds. And only one fish head.
2: What kind of a lunch is that?
0: I made you an upside-down mackerel cake. Clara gave me the recipe.
2: Well, let Clara eat it. Upside down mackerel cake.
0: Well, I don't know what to make for you anymore. You're getting so finicky about your food. You won't eat this and you won't eat that.
2: Well, I won't eat that.
0: You tell me what to cook for you. Go on.
2: I don't know. Just forget about it and put out the light.
0: I'm getting sick of having you push aside my dinners every night, turning up your nose at every single thing I prepare.
2: Oh,
0: you refuse to eat my fried chicken. You never touch my barbecued ribs, and you won't even look at my boiled tongue.
2: Blanche, when your tongue is boiled, I'll be glad to look at it.
0: I'm going to talk whether you like it or not.
2: I know it. You wouldn't let me sleep if it killed you.
0: Sleep. That's all you ever think of. I don't see how you can sleep anyway. Have you forgotten what tomorrow is, John?
2: Tomorrow is Saturday.
0: I knew you'd forgotten. I knew it. An important thing like that and you forget it.
2: I didn't forget anything. You always accuse me of having no sentiment and being thoughtless just because I don't make a big demonstration. But for your information, I have not forgotten that tomorrow is our wedding anniversary.
0: No, it isn't. No, it's rent day.
2: Oh. Sometimes.
0: I'd like to hear you say that to Gloria Goosebumps.
2: Don't start with Gloria Goosebumps.
0: You wouldn't think it was a sad occasion if you married her.
2: I never married her, and it's the saddest occasion of my life.
0: What?
2: I mean, I hate that woman, and you know it. Blanche, can't I spend one night without Gloria Goosebumps?
0: Is that where you've been spending your night?
2: That. You know where I am every minute of my life.
0: Where were you tonight until 2 o'clock?
2: You know very well where I was. I went to a bachelor dinner given for your broken-down brother who's getting married tomorrow. You told me to go.
0: Well, what happened at the bachelor dinner?
2: Nothing happened. It's a lot of men smoking and swapping stories.
0: What kind of stories?
2: Same kind of stories women tell when they get together.
0: I never should have let you go.
2: Oh, now, Blanche. Don't go making something out of nothing.
0: Don't act so innocent. I know all about those bachelor dinners. Don't tell me there were only bachelors there.
2: There were all married men and only one bachelor, your brother.
0: No women?
2: No women. If you knew all about Bax's dinners, why didn't you make a party for him right in your own house?
0: Because I'm not entertaining this season.
3: You're never entertaining.
0: Maybe I'm not. Not as much as those dancers at bachelor dinners.
2: Nobody danced. All we did was give a word of advice to a young man about to get married.
0: What was your word of advice?
2: Don't.
0: I thought as much. You hate being married, don't you?
2: No, I don't hate it.
0: You don't like it?
2: I wouldn't say that.
0: Why not, John?
2: I'll only be awake for the rest of the night. Blanche?
0: You never convinced me. You just sat around tonight smoking and telling stories.
2: I swear that's all there was to it. Except after the speeches were over, a high silk hat was awarded to the man who could get up and say he never kissed any woman except his wife since they were married. Mel Shaw won it.
0: Why didn't you stand up?
2: Oh, Blanche, you know I look like the devil in a high hat.
0: John.
2: It's no excuse at all. It's the truth.
0: That's what you say.
2: Will you stop tormenting me with those insinuations? What's the matter with you tonight? You just want to keep me awake. Is that it? Do I have to pay for every minute of pleasure I get?
0: Oh, hush up and go to sleep.
2: Yes, you go to sleep, she says. Raises my blood pressure until I'm ready to explode. She's digging at me now. She's telling me, go to sleep. Yes. Never sleep another wink as long as... God. Hello. Blanche, the phone's dead. It's leaking.
0: Put out that bottle of bourbon.
2: Oh. Got the guts to call a person at 4 o'clock.
0: Oh,
4: apartment for rent in his morning paper?
2: Apartment for rent?
4: Yes. How many rooms does it have?
2: 940. And the rent is $8 million a week.
4: Sounds good. What do I have to do to get the apartment?
2: Drop dead!
4: Okay, but you'll have to give me a 2-year lease.
2: Never heard of such a thing. You didn't advertise this apartment, did you?
0: Me? Why would I advertise the apartment?
3: I don't know. You're always doing some insane things.
0: How can you say I do insane things? Is there any married woman of our acquaintance who's more normal than I am?
3: Okay.
0: It's not okay. Did I buy a pearl-handled shopping bag like Mary Hershey? No. Did I squander money on jewel lipsticks like Wilma Trilling? No. Did I go out to Hollywood Park and lose 8 races like Gloria Lucy?
3: No.
0: Yes, I did. Yes, I
2: did.
0: I only lost $72.
2: Only $72? Blanche, how could you do it? You know how I slaved to earn that money. I deny myself everything. I've been sewing legs on your old garter belts and wearing them for shorts. Save on toothpaste. I don't even wear a necktie anymore. I just choke myself so my tongue hangs out and not out of my mouth. I never spend a nickel on myself.
0: You bought a tie pin yesterday.
2: What tie pin? That was the hypodermic needle. I'm selling my blood. Now you listen to me, Blanche. Things are going to be different around here. From now on, I'm going to spend the money and you can do the working.
0: What?
2: I'm going to squander every penny on myself. Buy all the things I've always longed for. New pants with zippers instead of paper clips. Real shaving cream instead of dust. Buy 3 silver faucets for the bathtub.
0: 3 faucets?
2: Hot, cold, and bourbon. And if you want to bet on the races, I'll give you something to bet on. You're going to buy me a racehorse.
0: John, you're out of your mind. I can't get you a racehorse.
2: Yes, you can. They sell them at the racetrack. You hear me?
0: Oh, right. I'll go in the morning.
2: You say it, but you won't do it. Do it now.
0: What?
2: Go on. Get up and buy me a horse.
0: Like that.
2: Well, go
5: don't see me up. You had it coming to you for a long time.
0: I've never been so unhappy in all my life. I wish I'd known you were such a terrible, low-down character before I married
5: you. Go on, you knew it, and so did everybody else.
0: How any man can have such a savage temper? I was raised in a refined atmosphere with everything was pleasant, no arguments. My father never has words with my mother.
5: Your father has words, all right, but he doesn't get a chance to use them.
0: That's not true. They've never quarreled since the first day they married. Believe me, John Dickinson, I'd pack up and go home to my mother if it wasn't for one thing.
5: What's that?
0: My mother packed up and went home to her mother.
3: Now, do you think I enjoy sitting up all night fighting like this? Have you ever asked yourself the reason why we argue so much?
0: I can't understand it.
3: Well, just think for one minute. Why is it that an easy-going fella, a guy who would run a mile to avoid a fight, why is it that I turn into a screaming, raving demon every night of my life?
0: You've got me, John.
3: That's the reason.
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8: 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I'll put one at Lance onto it. Very nice, young Harold. 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

fiery horse with the speed of light, the cloud of dust, and a hearty hi-yo, Silver, the Lone Ranger.

0: With his faithful Indian companion Tonto, the masked rider of the plains led the fight for law and order in the early western United States. The stories of his strength and courage, his daring and resourcefulness have come down to us through the generations. And nowhere in the pages of history can one find a greater champion of justice. Return with us now to those thrilling days of yesteryear. From out of the past come the thundering hoofbeats of the great horse Silver. The Lone Ranger rides again.
1: Come on, Silver! We're heading for San Bello! Hail, Silver! Follow me!
0: The little town of San Bello was one of the oldest in the Southwest. Originally built by the Spaniards, it was located on a broad-backed hill and surrounded on four sides by a thick adobe wall. It was this old wall and the narrow, winding, old-world streets that gave San Bello distinction among ordinary cow towns. It was also the home of the Drover's Bank, the largest financial institution in the county. The bank, a two-story building that faced the plaza, was flanked on one side by the small shop of a gunsmith, and on the other by the stage depot. A small crowd of cowpokes and town people generally gathered there to watch the evening stage come in. And one evening in the early fall was no exception.
2: Here she comes, folks, a pitching and a rolling. Over, over,
0: over. Naturally, the citizens of San Bello were interested in the passengers that arrived by stage. They greeted old friends and speculated concerning strangers.
3: Hiya, champ. Hello, where's Myrtle?
0: The last two persons to step from the interior of the stage weren't met with greetings or shouts. They were strangers. Two men whom no one in San Bello could remember ever having seen before. The tallest of the two was a large man, well over 6 feet. He was clad in a new brown suit, flat-crowned Stetson, and was wearing dark glasses. His companion's clothes were rougher and unpressed, but everyone noticed that the longish tails of a tall man's coat partially concealed a heavy gun belt. The strangers seemed to know exactly where they were going. They pushed their way through the crowd and spoke to each other in low tones.
4: Where is it, Bart? Right ahead of us, Darby. See the sign?
5: Oh, yeah. I see it now. Caleb Sibley, gunsmith. So this is where old Sib ended up.
4: Got a nice place, too. Has a good business.
5: Where's the bank?
4: Right here. Right next door to Caleb's place, just like I told you.
5: Yeah, looks like a perfect layout.
4: It's a cinch. We can't miss. Unless Caleb...
5: You leave Caleb Sibley to me. When we go in, I'll do the talking. Understand?
4: Sure, Darby. Here we are.
6: Hey, good evening. What can I do for you, gentlemen?
5: Plenty. You the gunsmith?
6: Yes.
5: I want you to take a look at this .45.
6: Hey, let me see it.
5: Just look into the barrel, Sib. That's all you're going to say.
6: That? Darby Hicks?
5: So you finally recognize me, huh?
6: Darby? Well, what are you doing here?
5: Oh, me and Bart just like to look up old friends, don't we, Bart? You remember Bart, don't you, Sib?
6: How could I forget either of you? But I thought...
5: We were still holed up in that Eastern Penitentiary? No, that's old stuff. They paroled us about a year after you got out, Sib.
6: I wasn't paroled. I was released. I completed my sentence.
5: I decided to hit the straight and narrow. So you came out west and started a business.
6: Is there anything wrong with that?
5: No, nothing exactly wrong. But I wonder what these folks around San Bello would say if they knew that Caleb Sibley, the gunsmith, was the same hombre used to take care of hog legs for the Darby Hicks gang.
6: What's happened in the past is dead. I've made a new start out here, and I don't think any of my friends in San Bello would hold it against me.
5: Maybe not.
6: What do you want, Darby? Blackmail?
5: Now, Sib, you know I never went in for anything like that.
6: Then what is it?
5: Thought you might be interested in renting me and Bart a room for a few days.
6: A room? What room?
5: This one. It's right smack up against the bank, isn't it?
6: No, it isn't, is it? Oh, I see what you mean. And the answer is no.
5: We'll see. Did you say there was another room between here and the bank?
6: Nothing but my testing range.
5: What's that?
6: Where I test rebores and barrels for accuracy.
5: Let's go in and take a look.
6: No! I'm not going to be a party.
5: You're going to be just what I say, Caleb. I'm no gunsmith, but I can sure trigger one of these leg hogs. Let's go. There's nothing in here.
6: There isn't supposed to be. When I test the rebore again, I put it in this vise and use the cardboard wall down there for a target.
5: Yeah? What does that mean?
6: Well, I fire a couple of shots. If the barrel is true, two bullets make only one hole in the cardboard.
5: Yeah. Pretty slick stunt. Do all gunsmiths test a gun that way?
6: Most of them do.
5: I'd like to see how it works. Bart, put your gun on that vise.
7: Sure, Darby.
6: Let me do it.
7: But I...
5: Well, let him do it, Bart. Remember, Sib, you're testing the gun. Keep it pointed that way.
6: This is all there is to the test. You put the barrel in the vise, tighten it up, and then fire it twice. You see?
5: There's only one hole in that hunk of cardboard down there.
6: That means the barrel of Bart's gun is absolutely true.
7: Well, I'll
6: here,
7: be...
6: Here, Bart. Here's your gun.
5: Good stunt. Why clamp it in the vise?
6: To keep the aim perfect. Nobody can hold a gun that steady.
5: Oh, thanks, Sib, for tipping me off on how to be a

0: of ice.
1: To keep the aim perfect. Nobody can hold a gun that steady.
0: Oh, thanks, Hib, for tipping me off on how to be a gunsmith. I can use that information after you're gone.
1: Gone? I'm not going anyplace.
0: Oh, yes, you are. Where do you live?
1: A little ranch south of town.
0: Alone?
1: Well, just my daughter Helen and myself.
0: Then you'd better start heading for that ranch, because I've just bought your gun shop.
1: But my... No, no, I won't. You can't make me.
0: Well, look here, Sibley. I've got a bill of sale all made out. You're going to sign it.
1: No, you can blackmail me if you want to, but I won't sign anything.
0: I think you will. You've seen me operate, Sib. You know, I'd just as soon blow your head off as look at you. I'm counting three. If you don't sign, I'll trigger this gun. One. Two. How about it, Sibley?
1: All right. Give it to me. I'll sign. Anything's better than leaving Helen alone in the world.
0: I thought you'd see it my way. Yeah. Even got a pencil for you.
1: Yes. There. Now what like?
0: Well, thanks, Sib. Glad to see you're so sensible. Bart and me really need this place a lot more than you do. But you forgot one thing.
1: What do you mean?
0: When you signed this bill of sale, you forgot to put a period after the name Caleb Sibley.
1: Period? Why, I...
0: But I can take care of that. I'm used to putting periods after people's names. Like this.

0: few hours later, the deserted plaza of San Bello echoed hollowly with the sound of hoofbeats on hard-packed earth. A powerful white stallion in a wiry paint carried a masked man and an Indian directly to the hitch rack in front of Caleb Sibley's gun shop. It was the Lone Ranger and Tonto.
1: Oh, Silver, Scout, fella. Easy, big fella. Well, I hope Mr. Sibley's still awake, Tonto. He's the only real gunsmith around here. There's no light. Maybe he's...
2: Well, what do you want?
1: Mr. Sibley,
2: Sibley,
1: I want...
2: Sibley ain't here. Dobby.
3: Huh? What's up?
1: Excuse me. I'm looking for Caleb Sibley, the gunsmith. This is his shop, isn't it?
3: Well, used to be. I bought it this afternoon. Get a lantern, Bart, so I can see why I'm talking to him.
2: Yeah.
1: Are you a gunsmith?
3: I bought this place, didn't I?
2: Well, here you are, Dobby.
3: Yeah. Now, one of these hombres is wearing a mask.
2: Hey, look at the redskin.
3: Outlaws, huh?
1: No, we're not outlaws.
3: What do you want?
1: I came to see Caleb Sibley because I need some work done on one of my guns.
3: Outlaw.
1: But if he's no longer here...
3: Oh, wait a minute, stranger. If you were one of Sib's customers, it's none of my business who you are. Come on in. What's wrong with your gun? Let me see it.
1: Are you sure you're a gunsmith?
3: Listen, I can handle anything Caleb Sibley can do and more.
1: Now, this won't be much of a job. A little rust on the cylinder. I'd like it filed off.
3: Sure, that's easy. Give it to me. Say. Mighty nice piece of hardware.
1: I like it. Can you file that cylinder?
3: Sure. Wait right here. Bring the lantern back to the workbench, Bart.
2: Yeah.
3: Now, where'd I put those files?
2: They're right in front of you.
3: Oh, yeah. Now,
2: Dobby.
3: Yeah?
2: Better be careful. This hombre looks plenty smart. He might not fool you.
3: Shut up. I know what I'm doing. Well, here you are, stranger. Clean as a whistle.
1: Oh, thanks. Looks all right. How much do I...
3: Wait a minute. As long as you're here, let me test that bore for you.
1: I don't think it's necessary.
3: Sibley gave good service. I'll do the same. Come on. This is the testing range, you see.
1: Yes, I know. I've been in here before.
3: I'll just clamp your shooting iron in the vise.
1: No, I'd rather you didn't.
3: What's the matter? Don't you want it tested?
1: Well, that can be done without using a vise.
3: But you can't.
1: The result of the test is two bullets through one hole in the target up there. That's right?
3: Oh, yeah.
1: Hand me the gun. Now, watch this.
4: Did you see that, Dobby? He slung that second shot in perfect line with
3: the... I saw it.

0: Accidents happen all the time.
1: Not twice.
0: Look.
2: Dolby! I've never seen such shooting in all my life. This hombre's
0: better. Shut up. That's pretty fancy lead slinging, stranger.
1: Thanks.
0: I'd trigger a pretty fair iron myself. Watch. No, don't look at me. What's the target? I'm going to put a period right after another name. Like this.
3: Dad, where are you?
0: What the hell?
2: Must be the old man's daughter.
3: Dad, Oh, where's Dad?
1: I haven't seen him. This man says...
3: A masked man. You're an outlaw.
1: No, I'm not.
0: He's lying, miss.
1: What?
0: Get your hands up, stranger. You too, Injun.
3: What's this all about? Where's Dad?
0: My name's Hicks, miss. Darby Hicks. I bought this shop from your pa this afternoon.
3: Dad sold?
0: After your pa sold out, my partner and I left. Well, we came back this evening and found this masked varmint in the engine here.
3: Dad, where is he?
0: Well, I hate to tell you this, miss, but you gotta know sometime. Your pa's dead.
3: Dead? No.
0: This hombre gunned him. He's laying under the workbench in the next room.
1: You're lying.
0: Keep your hands up. Bart.
2: Yeah?
0: Now that we've found the outlaw, the beef poor Mr. Sibley, I reckon you better go out and rustle a sheriff.
2: Sheriff?
0: You heard me. I'll hold a beat in this hombre until you get back.
2: Yeah, sure, Darby.
0: Oh, wait. Give me that lantern before you go. I don't want to be left in the dark.
1: The lantern, fellow.
2: Hey, what the...
0: Up the front. Get up, Bart. Get that load on fires.
2: Hey, they got away.
0: Yeah. Looks like I played the wrong card. The next deal's gonna be different.
4: The curtain falls on the first act of our Lone Ranger story. Before the next exciting scenes, please permit us to pause for just a few moments.

0: now to continue our story. After escaping from under the drawn guns of Darby Hicks, the Lone Ranger and Tonto rode southward along a back trail and reined up in a clump of cottonwoods that fringed a ravine.
1: Oh, Silver, ho, look out, ho, ho. A posse was on our trail. Sure, we've thrown them off. That man in the gun shop, have you ever seen him before?
2: No, me not see him.
1: Neither have I. The other fellow called him Darby, and I know I've heard that name.
2: Him, crook?
1: There's no question about that. He tried to frame us for the murder of Caleb Sibley.
2: Why him kill Sibley?
1: I don't know. Certainly not to rob him. Sibley never kept enough money in his shop to make that worthwhile. I could only remember where.
2: Him not look like cowhand.
1: No, he... I know now where I've heard that name. Darby Hicks, a bank robber that used to operate in this territory.
2: You think this fella him?
1: Yes, I'm sure of it. Although I heard Darby Hicks had been sent to a penitentiary back east somewhere. And he might have escaped or be on parole.
2: Maybe him kill Sibley to get gun.
1: No, a bank robber wouldn't take that chance to... Wait, isn't Sibley's gun shop right next door to the Drover's Bank? That testing alley we were in. The right side of that is the outer wall of the bank. And I think I understand the reason for that murder.
2: Tonto not savvy.
1: Neither do I yet. But we're going to stay right near San Bello until we prove it.
2: Lawmen there think we crook.
1: That makes the odds greater and the proof more important.
2: What we do now?
1: First, we've got to find that girl, Caleb's daughter.
2: We not know where girl live.
1: We'll keep looking until we find her. Come on, Silver. Get him out this count.
0: Two days later, Helen Sibley was seated alone on the porch of a tiny ranch house a few miles east of San Bello.
1: Oh, Silver, Miss Sibley?
3: You, masked. The man who...
1: I know, Helen. I didn't murder your father.
3: How can you say that?
1: I'm as anxious as you are to find the man who is guilty.
3: I don't believe you.
1: Why was your father killed?
3: I don't know. Mr. Hicks told the sheriff
1: His name is Hicks. Darby Hicks.
3: Why, yes, but what's...
1: Helen, the night of the murder, I heard him tell you that your father had just sold the gun shop that afternoon.
3: He bought it, Mr. Hicks.
1: Had your father mentioned selling the shop?
3: No, but if he
1: sold... Doesn't it seem odd to you that he would do something like that without telling you?
3: Dad's business affairs were his own.
1: He never discussed them with you?
3: This is ridiculous. Mr. Hicks bought the shop that afternoon. I saw the bill of sale with Dad's signature on it.
1: Yes, but don't you...
3: I don't want to talk about it anymore. Least of all with you. You have the advantage... You're a man and you're armed.
1: I wish you'd believe me.
3: Believe the outlaw who killed my father?
1: You're wrong.
3: I'm right. And as far as you're concerned, it may interest you to know that Darby has sworn to kill you on sight.
1: Oh, he has. Well, I am interested.
3: He's even told Sheriff Abbott that he intends to avenge my father's death.
1: Miss Sibley, are you by any chance going into San Bello this evening?
3: I may.
1: Well, if you see Darby Hicks, tell him I'm calling his bluff. I'll ride into the plaza of San Bello at exactly 10 o'clock tonight. It's an ideal opportunity for him to kill me.
3: Naturally, you won't be there.
1: You may be surprised. And so will Mr. Hicks.
3: I doubt it.
1: And one more thing, Helen. If you're in the gun shop tonight, go into the testing alley, the little room next to the wall of the bank.
3: I don't want to hear any more you have to say.
1: Darby Hicks is a professional bank robber. He killed your father so he could use that room in the shop to tunnel under or break through to the bank.
3: That's ridiculous.
1: Well, I intend to prove it. Even so, tell Mr. Hicks I'll ride through the south gate into the plaza at 10 tonight.
3: You haven't got the nerve.
1: We'll see. Come on, Silver. Get him up. Come.
4: All right, bud. It's your turn. Get out here and start digging. I'll hold the liner for a while.
5: Yeah, seems like we've dug almost a channel already. That tunnel must be 6 feet long.
4: The adobe walls are thick. Gotta get clean under it.
5: All right. Give me the pick.
4: Yeah. Get down there and push the dirt back this way.
5: Give me some light. How can I work in the dark?
4: Shut up and start digging. It's getting late. We haven't got all night.

0: Oh. Is this near enough, Tonto? About an eighth of a mile from the bank building.
1: This is a good place.
0: Are you sure you can hear well enough?
1: Tonto put ear to ground. Hear plenty long way.
0: All right. Do you hear anything?
1: No, me not hear nothing now. Maybe Crook not do like you think.
0: Of course, I may be wrong,
1: now,
0: but...
1: Now me hear, Kemosabe. You listen.
0: You're right, Tonto. A faint digging sound. I'll wager it's coming from underneath the bank.
1: We catch Crook?
0: No, not yet, Tonto. I have only one thing to do. Darby Hicks has two. Rob the bank and kill me at 10 o'clock tonight.
2: Yeah, I'm getting kind of tuckered out, Darby. You better take over for a spell.
3: All right, come on out.
2: Say, who's that?
3: How do I know?
2: You gonna answer?
3: Yeah, it might be that nosy town sheriff. Hurry, get up out of there so I can put the boards back in place.
2: I suppose it is. What'll you tell him?
3: Plenty. There. Come on, we'll keep him in the other room.
4: Oh, Mr. Hicks, I hope I didn't disturb you.
3: Miss Sibley? No, of course not. Me and Bart has just cleaned some rifles. Come in.
4: I wouldn't have come into town so late if it wasn't for something I think you should know.
3: What is it?
4: I saw the masked outlaw, the one who killed Dad.
3: The mask? Where'd you see him?
4: He said to tell you he'd ride into San Bello tonight at exactly 10 o'clock.
3: 10 o'clock?
4: And he's coming by the south gate, so you shouldn't have any trouble. He wears a mask and rides a white horse.
3: I know all about the varmint. Well, thank you, Miss Sibley, for tipping me off. I'll be waiting for him. With an army rifle right through the crack of this door.
4: Good. I hope he gets exactly what he gave Dad.
3: Don't worry, he will. Are you staying in town, Miss Sibley?
4: Why, yes. I thought I'd go over to Sheriff Abbott's.
3: Oh, no, no. I don't think that's such a good idea, Miss Sibley. You see, lawmen generally complicate things like this. I'd like to avenge your pa's killing without interference.
4: But he's a killer, and he's coming here to kill you.
3: Then let me take care of him.
4: Very well. I'll go back to the ranch now and come in town again tomorrow.
3: Sure. Things like this are no business for a lady like you.
4: Oh, yes. There's one more thing. I know you bought the shop and everything that's in it.
3: Oh, well, what do you mean, Miss Sibley?
4: There's a small rug that belonged to me. I mean, it used to be Mother's.
3: Sure. I understand. As far as I'm concerned, you can have anything in the place.
4: You're very kind.
3: Where is this rug?
4: It's the one on the floor in the next room. I'll get it.
2: Hey, no, you can't.
3: Shut up, Bart. Go right ahead, Miss Sibley. You take anything you want to. Is this the rug?
4: Yes. I believe I'll just roll it up.
1: Darby, are you local?
3: Shut up.
4: Why, there's fresh dirt here on the rug. How could... Wait.
3: What's the idea?
4: I think I understand now. The masked man was right.
3: What do you mean?
4: You're digging under this floor. Digging a tunnel into the bank next door. I'm going
3: to... Get up, Archie.
2: Watch out, you're just a rug in the...
4: Sheriff Abbott.
5: Ellen Sibley, what's the matter, child?
4: Those two men who bought Dad's shop, they're bank robbers.
5: Bank robbers? Now, wait a minute, Helen, calm down.
4: There's no time to wait. It's almost 10 o'clock and they'll kill another man.
5: Kill who?
4: A man who tried to tell me the truth and I wouldn't listen. A man that I've sent to be killed.
5: Helen, I can't make head and a tail out of what you're trying to say.
4: There's no time to explain and I know how I can save him. Sheriff, you still have that white horse, don't you?
5: Sure, he's in the stable right in back.
4: I want to borrow him now.
5: He can have the horse, but tell me...
4: Get some men and go to the Drover's Bank.
6: In the shadows of a tall tree, close by the south gate of San Bello, the Lone Ranger and Tonto waited patiently for the minutes to tick by. Finally, the masked man pocketed his watch.
0: 1 minute till 10, Tonto.
7: You right now, Kemosabe?
0: Yes, Tonto. I'll go first. You follow.
7: Me not like it. Maybe Crook plenty good shot. You die.
0: I'll take the chance. It's the only way to prove to the sheriff and to Miss Sibley that Darby Hicks is the real crook. The one's coming riding hard. Tonto, did you see that?
7: Me see him.
0: A white horse. A girl was riding it, and she was wearing a mask.
7: She looked like you.
0: That's it. She's dressed like me, and she's riding into the plaza at 10 o'clock. Darby Hicks is waiting. He'll think it's me, and... Come on, Silver!
8: Get him up, Scott!
6: Lone Ranger had guessed right. Helen Sibley was so anxious to right the mistake she had made that she had fashioned a black mask and was riding into San Bello Plaza on a white horse. She hoped to attract the deadly fire of Darby Hicks' rifle and thereby save the life of the masked man who had tried to help her. In the meantime, behind the closed door of the gun shop, Darby Hicks loaded a high-powered army carbine.
2: Do you really think that Aubrey will show up, Darby?
3: I don't know, but I'm going to be ready for him if he does. Chink in this door is just big enough for a gun barrel.
2: What about the tunnel?
3: It's finished. Just as soon as I beef this hombre, we'll cut through into the bank and get the gold.
2: Somebody's coming.
3: Look out the window. Is it him?
2: Yeah, and he's riding straight for us.
3: Yeah, now I can see. I've got him covered. He's a dead pigeon.
2: You got him. He never even had time to draw.
3: Who's that?
2: Well, it's another one, another master.
3: I'll nail him as fast as they come.
2: Well, he's shooting back.
3: I don't care. This door's pretty thick. There's only an 1/8-inch leeway in this rifle chink.
2: That won't mean nothing if this is the same hombre that was testing the gun. He can shoot the date out of a day.
3: No, he can't.
8: Oh, my hands.
3: Open
8: that door and come out with your hands up.
2: Well, Richard, stranger, don't shoot.
9: What's going on here?
8: Hello, Sheriff. Here's two prisoners for you. They murdered Caleb Sibley. And if you look under the floor of the gun shop, I'm sure you'll find they intended to rob the bank.
3: You can't get...
8: I warned you not to move. These men are guilty, Sheriff.
5: Their looks is proof enough for me. I'll take care of them.
8: Good. Now, where's Miss Sibley, Kemosabe?
7: A bullet hit girl in shoulder. She all right now. She wait for you over there.
8: I'll bring the horses, Tonto. I'm very sorry it happened, Miss Sibley.
4: A shoulder wound is nothing. I can thank Darby Hicks' poor shooting for that.
8: Well, I hope you'll be all right.
4: Of course I will. My only regret is that my stupidity almost caused your death.
8: You more than made up for any mistake when you rode in here tonight. We're even. And that's the way it should be.
10: Here, Silver.
8: Steady, big fella. Adios, and the best of luck.
4: Wait, won't you...
5: Glad to see you weren't hurt bad, Helen.
4: Thank you, Sheriff. Do you know who that was?
5: Well, of course, I don't know for sure, but after seeing the brand of shooting he does, I'd lay 8 to 5 it was the Lone Ranger.
11: I'm

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0: And here to introduce the life story of Freeman Gosden and Charles Correll, Amos and Andy, is one of America's most distinguished commentators.
1: Good evening, ladies and gentlemen. This is Ed Murrow. Tonight, we of the Columbia Broadcasting System pay tribute to Amos and Andy. For 25 years, Amos and Andy have been a familiar part of the American scene. But who are Amos and Andy? Where did they come from? Tonight, for the first time, the creators of these beloved characters step out from behind the masks of their famous portrayals to dramatize their own story. The story of Freeman Gosden and Charles Correll. I know of no one better qualified to help tell you this story than a voice so long associated with the history of Amos and Andy.
2: Good evening. This is Bill Hay.

0: Where did Freeman Gosden and Charles Correll first meet? One rainy night in Durham, North Carolina, right after World War I. Young Peoria-born Charlie Correll had been sent down from Chicago to stage a local amateur show. The cast was rehearsing on the second floor of the Elks Lodge, and Charlie, at the piano, was having his trouble with the chorus.
1: All right, kids, here we go again. One, two, three. One, two, three. Hold it, hold it, hold it. You there, Dottie, on the end. You're cuter than a barrel of monkeys, but would you do your Uncle Charlie a favor and try to remember your left foot from your right? That's right, that's the one.
2: Excuse me.
1: You want to see me?
2: Sorry to interrupt you, but you are Correll, aren't you?
1: That's right, Charlie Correll. Can I do something for you?
2: I'm Freeman Gosden. I just started with a company producing shows, and they sent me down to pick up some scripts and music.
1: Oh, yeah, so you're Gosden. Be right with you, kids. How are you, Freeman? Well, I got all the stuff back at the hotel. Say, you're putting this same show on over in Elizabeth City, North Carolina, aren't you?
2: Yeah, that's right. We start rehearsals Monday.
1: Well, then listen, how about getting up in front of these kids and showing them this step? I've got my hands full with the piano.
2: Be glad to, Charlie.
1: Listen, folks, this is my new partner, Freeman Gosden.
2: Oh, that sounds good.
1: Now, he knows this number, and he's going through it with you. So watch him, girls.
2: All right, girls, here we go. One, two, three. One, two, three.

0: and thus the beginning of a partnership was formed. For the next few years, they traveled all over the South producing amateur shows, learning, working together. Those were lean years, the hard years. The boys did everything, produced, directed, wrote, and even performed in some of the shows. Then, one night in New Orleans, they were talked into appearing on a strange new device, radio.
1: Say, this is something, isn't it, guys? The fellow says we sing into this big megaphone here. You think anybody will actually hear us?
2: Well, one of the fellows here was telling me this morning they got a phone call from a woman who lives a mile away from the station.
1: No fooling. Oh, that fellow with the earphones is waving at us again.
3: Stand by. You're on the air.
2: Okay, Charlie, hit it.
4: Gorgeous, gorgeous, everyone knows. They say you're gorgeous, gorgeous from your head to your toes. As a kid of 10, you were a wow, wow, wow. You were pretty then, but look at you, Charlie.

0: Yes, that was their first appearance on radio. But outside of a call from the woman who lived a mile away from the station, nothing came of it. 2 years later, found them working in Chicago, still waiting for that elusive big break.
1: Hello?
2: Charlie, this is God.
1: Well, where are you? I've been waiting for you. I got us a date. Two girls from Evanston. One of their fathers owns a restaurant.
2: I just left Bob O'Neill's office. Now, he runs radio station WEBH up at the Edgewater Beach Hotel. Now, he wants us to go on the radio as a singing team, and I told him we'd do it.
1: Well, wait a minute. Wait a minute, kid. How much are we going to have to pay him?
2: Not a cent, Charlie. And get this. At midnight, after the station closes down, the hotel gives us a blue plate supper free.
0: Yes, the boys went on the air nightly for WEBH. They sang songs.
3: When the red, red robin comes bob, bob, bobbing along, along.
0: They told jokes.
1: Say, Goss, I'm going home tonight and give my father a bath.
4: Give your father a bath?
1: Of course. I've been sponging off the old man for years.
0: They wrote, announced, directed. Finally, 6 months and 135 blue plate suppers later, they got that big break. Ben McKenna, the head of the powerful Tribune station, WGN, sent for them.
4: Well, let me get this straight, Mr. McKenna. You want us to go on the air every night and dramatize a comic strip?
5: That's right, boys. One of the comics from the Tribune. The Gumps. Chester and the Family. Now, isn't that an idea?
4: Well, yes, Mr. McKenna, but we're a singing team. I don't think we could handle it.
5: Well, I think it'd be a great series for you.
4: Well, I tell you, if that's the kind of a thing you were after, I got sort of an idea.
5: Well, what is it?
4: Well, you see, I was born and raised in Richmond, Virginia, and Charlie's traveled all over the South. What would you think of us doing a couple of color characters?
1: Yeah, now there's something we can handle.
5: Well, I don't know about that. I never thought of...
4: Mr. McKenna, there's never been anything like it on the air.
5: I tell you what, why don't you boys see if you can come up with a script and some characters? Spend a week or so on it. Then we can take it from there.
4: A week? Why, Mr. McKenna, we'll have a script for you the first thing in the morning, won't we, Charlie?
1: You can bet your bottom dollar on it.

0: What time is it, kid?
1: Well, it's daybreak, whatever time that is.
0: And we had to tell him we'd have a script in the morning.
1: Charlie, I've been thinking over these comic strips. Now take Mutt and Jeff. Now, that's popular.
0: Yeah?
1: One fella is a great big man, and the other one's a little bit of fella. And that's what we've got to get.
0: Yeah, but the people aren't going to see us on the radio.
1: Well, we've got to do it with our voices. Maybe if one of us had a high voice and the other one a low voice, that would give them a picture.
0: Yeah. Say, guys, you're right as two rabbits.
1: Yeah, you know, Charlie, I think we're getting somewhere. You can get your voice down pretty low, can't you?
0: Well, yes, I can get down pretty low.
1: Keep going. Get down lower.
0: Like down here?
1: Not bad. Now, listen, see if you can put a little dialect in it.
0: Yeah, well, I'm going to stay right down here and talk like this here. How did it sound, Brother Gosling?
1: Sounds great. Now, you hold that voice, and I'll try to get a high one.
0: Yeah, I'll do that. And you get on up there.
1: How does it sound up here?
0: No, go get up higher. Get way up there.
1: How does it sound up here?
0: Yeah, put a little dialect in the thing. And put a rasp in there, like that little fellow that worked in the drugstore in Atlanta.
1: Put a little rasp in there. How do that sound to you now, Brother Carell?
0: That sure sounds good to me, boy. I think we done got something here.
1: Boy, I sure hope so.

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1: Well, 1 month later, Freeman Gosden and Charles Correll went on the air as Sam and Henry. And 2 years later, it was the top program in the Chicago area. Success seemed to be theirs. Then one day, they went to Ben McKenna with a proposition.
2: Well, that's the idea, Mr. McKenna. We heard that one of the big broadcasting companies is starting a coast-to-coast network.
3: Yes, and we'd sure like to get on that network, Mr. McKenna.
4: Boys, I understand your enthusiasm, but we here at the station want to keep Sam and Henry as our exclusive feature.
2: But, Mr. McKenna, we think this is the opportunity of a lifetime for us.
4: I know that, boys, I know it. But after all, we own the name Sam and Henry, and we don't want to make any rash move and take the chance of ruining the show.
2: All right, Mr. McKenna. Thank you just the same. Come on, Charlie.
3: Well, he turned us down cold, Gus. What are we going to do now?
2: What do? Charlie, we quit.
3: Yeah, well, I... Quit! Quit, Sam and Henry!
2: Now, look, Charlie, we can get just so far and no farther staying here on one station.
3: Yes, but, God, we couldn't even take Sam and Henry with us. The newspaper owns the name. We'd have to start over from scratch.
2: All right, we'll start over from scratch.
3: God, I don't know about this. Suppose we're a flop.
2: Now, look, Charlie, I don't know what it is. Call it intuition or whatever you want to. But I just have a feeling we're doing the right thing.
3: Well, if you feel that strong about it, guys, okay, let's take a crack at it. After all, we've come a long way from the days of the blue plate supper.
1: Thirty days later, their contract expired and the boys signed with the network. Opening night was only a few weeks away, and the network was pressing for details on the new show.
2: Well, thanks for calling, Mr. Johnson. Yes, but we'd rather not release the name of the new program yet. All right, say goodbye, Mr. Johnson. Charlie, they're getting anxious about the name in New York.
3: So am I. I wish we had one. Now, the name of the show means everything.
2: Yes, Charlie, and we've been working on it for a week, and, well, nothing seems to sound as good as Sam and Henry.
3: Yeah. Oh, come on, guys. Let's go out and get some supper.
2: We need a snappy name like Jack and Mac or Tim and Tommy.
3: Yeah. Push the elevator button, guys.
2: Charlie, we must have made a list of over 500 names.
3: Yeah, I know it. Oh, say, how about Slappy and Happy?
2: No, I don't think so, Charlie.
3: Well, here's the elevator.
2: I wonder if Willie's on duty. He's a character, isn't he?
5: Well, well, Chucklin' Charlie and Steven Freeman. How are you, boys?
3: Oh, fine, Willie.
5: Step right in. How are my two friends of the airway?
2: Fine.
5: Say, I hear you got a new program.
3: Yeah, that's right. It starts next week, Willie. We're going coast to coast.
5: Well, how do you like that? Ain't you the pair for the air? Third floor. Well, well, look who's here. My football-playing friend. Step right in, famous Amos.
6: How's everything going in the elevator, Willie?
5: Having my ups and downs. Second floor. Going down. I'll move back, let the janitor get in with the stepladder. Well, make way for my old friend, Handy Andy. First floor, there ain't no more. Going up. Going up.
2: Say, Charlie, what we need in these names is something that'll catch on. Something that'll be easy to. Charlie, what's the matter?
3: Did you hear what Willie called those two fellas?
2: Yeah, Famous Amos and,
3: Handy Andy.
2: But, Charlie, what I mean is, Amos and Andy.
3: Yeah, Amos and Andy.
2: Well, they are both four-letter names. They are both sort of euphonious. And Amos is a biblical character.
3: Yeah, and not only that. If we ever play a benefit, they list the names alphabetically. We'd always be right smack at the top.
1: Yes, Amos and Andy started on the network from coast to coast, 15 minutes nightly at 7 o'clock Eastern Standard Time, emanating from Chicago. About the third day, they started getting out-of-town newspaper clippings reviewing their show.
2: Hey, Charlie, here's a review from a New York paper right on top.
3: Oh, boy, what's it say, kid?
2: Well, you'd better read the headline yourself, Charlie.
3: Yeah. Amos and Andy, radio's biggest flop, has arrived. The much-heralded Amos and Andy made its debut on the airwaves last night at 7 o'clock with a thud, I might add.
2: Don't read it, kid. It'll make you sick.
3: Here's another one.
2: This one's from Washington, D.C.
3: You read it. What does it say?
2: Amos and Andy disappointing. After a build-up of 2 weeks by network, Amos and Andy followed a sad organ theme with something about a fresh air taxi cab. This type of program has no place in radio.
3: Holy mackerel. Look at here, another one. And they're all bad.
2: Yeah.
3: Boy, Simon Henry looks awful good right now, doesn't it?
2: Charlie, there's no two ways about it. We're a flop. But what makes me feel so bad about it is that I talked you into it.
3: Well, now, wait a minute. Don't feel that way. We both went into the thing, and with our eyes open.
2: Well, it's just that I got so enthusiastic at the time, Charlie. I wonder if you'd excuse me. I think I'll go out and walk around by myself.
3: He wants to be alone. But even if the kid doesn't know it, I'm out there walking right with him.

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2: Amos and Andy continued on the network for the second week. There was no fan mail, and most of the critics had reviewed the show unfavorably. This, I believe, was the lowest point in the lives of Freeman Gosden and Charles Correll. Then one morning, to get their minds off the program, the boys decided to play golf at the Tam O'Shanter Golf Club in Chicago.
3: Well, get on your shoes, Charlie, and let's get out and play 9 holes anyway.
4: Yeah, and I hope we don't run into anybody. You know how they are when they think your show isn't going so well.
3: Yeah, well, let's get going.
4: Yeah. Uh-oh. Look who's coming in the locker room. That young fellow that sings Paul Whiteman. Bing Crosby. And he sees us.
3: Hi, Bing.
4: Yeah, hello, Bing.
5: Hi, fellas.
4: You want to blast that rubber around a bit, huh?
3: Yeah, we're going to play 9 holes, I guess.
6: Hey, by the way, I caught your last 3 shows.
4: Oh, you did, huh?
6: Well, you know, I think that little opera you got there is going to catch on.
4: What do you mean?
6: I don't know. There's something there that makes you want to listen tomorrow night. I really think you got something, boys. And I like that Andy when he says, I was regusted.
3: Well, thank you, Bing. That makes us feel pretty good.
2: Then, a few days later, on Michigan Boulevard, the boys ran into a man they'd met a few years before in New York.
7: Well, Freeman and Charlie, how are you, boys?
3: Well, Jack Benny.
4: Nice to see you, Jack. I hear you open tomorrow night over at the Palace Theater.
7: Yes, I got in from New York yesterday. Say, they're all talking about that radio show of yours back there.
3: Talking about it?
7: Yeah. You know, to tell you the truth, at first, I don't know, I didn't like it. But after a few times, it kind of grows on you. You know what I mean? Even the kids backstage are listening to it.
3: Well, thanks a lot, Jack.
4: Yeah, well, we sure hope it catches on.
7: Yes, boys, I really think you've got something there.
2: Well, a lot of other people began to feel the way Jack and Bing did. The fan mail began to trickle in. The boys' spirits lifted. They worked harder. They experimented with their voices and created new characters. First, they added a great favorite with the listeners, Lightning.
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2: The social man about town, Henry Van Porter.
9: Well, now, if you'll excuse me, gentlemen, I'm having a fitting with my tailor. He's put a new patch on the seat of my pants.
2: The fussy, henpecked Brother Crawford.
10: I want to tell you boys that my wife is very unhappy and she won't stand for it.
2: Yes, and as time went on, all of those other warm human characters. Ruby Taylor, Miss Blue, Sapphire, the old battle axe, Pat Pending, Flukey Harris, Fred Gwindell, and Madam Queen. And, of course, the greatest character of all, that lovable old rascal, The kingfish.
5: Now, wait a minute, Chair. Don't forget we are all brothers in that great fraternity, the Mystic Knights of the Sea.
2: Perhaps the greatest tribute of all paid to Freeman Gosden and Charles Correll was one night at a huge benefit in New York's Madison Square Garden. Lowell Thomas, the famous radio news commentator who preceded Amos and Andy for years on the air, was chosen to introduce the boys.
11: I can think of few things likely to give me greater pleasure than to introduce your radio favorites. When I die, this would be my epitaph. Here lies the body of a man who was heard by millions of people who were waiting to hear Amos and Andy.
2: Well, that was it. That was their success. The rest of the story is familiar to all of us. As the years went on, Amos and Andy made new changes in their program, the most significant being when they went from 15 minutes to a half hour. Changes come and go, but I'm sure you feel, as I do, that Amos and Andy have never left that wonderful place in our hearts. Now, before I turn you back to Ed Murrow, I'd like to say once more, as I did for so many years, bidding you all good night and next to you all.
12: Well, that's the story of Freeman Gosden and Charles Correll, the story of Amos and Andy, two names that are sure to go down as part of American folklore. It's only fitting that tonight the entire radio industry gives special recognition to these two men. 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The heads of two great networks, David Sarnoff of NBC and William Paley of CBS, appearing on the same program to pay tribute to Amos and Andy. First, I would like to introduce the chairman of the board of the Radio Corporation of America and head of the National Broadcasting Company, General Sarnoff.
13: Good evening, ladies and gentlemen. 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
12: And now, the chairman of the board of the Columbia Broadcasting System, William S. Paley.
14: I'm very happy to join General Sarnoff, whose leadership and contributions have meant so much to broadcasting, in paying tribute to Freeman Gosden and Charlie Correll. 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

0: am the Whistler. And I know many things, for I walk by night. I know many strange tales hidden in the hearts of men and women who have stepped into the shadows. Yes, I know the nameless terrors of which they dare not speak. When in the editorial offices of the Cincinnati Gazette, the news was received that Killer Carter, the gang murderer, had escaped from the penitentiary in Columbus, and that he had been at large for 24 hours, it was decided that Danny Pearson, star reporter, was to be sent up to the Capitol to cover the manhunt that was sure to follow. Danny borrowed a car from Clem Tracy, the rewrite man, and headed north late on Friday afternoon. Car trouble held him up, and at 1 o'clock he was still far from his destination. He was getting too sleepy to drive, so when he saw the tourist sign in front of the lonely farmhouse, he made his decision. He'd stop, get a few hours of sleep, and continue into Columbus in the early hours of morning. He pulled in the lane, parked the car, and went up onto the porch. It took a few moments to rouse anyone, but finally the door opened and there stood a woman.
1: What do you want?
2: Good evening. I was driving along the road looking for a place to stay for the night, and I saw your tourist sign out front, so I thought I'd stop and see if you had any room.
1: Why don't you drive on to the city?
2: Well, I'm too tired to drive that distance tonight. I'm afraid I'd fall asleep at the wheel. You do have a room, don't you?
1: I guess so. Cost you $2 in advance.
2: Well, that's all right.
1: And I don't serve any meals here.
2: Well, I'm not hungry, and I'll be leaving in the morning before breakfast.
1: All right, come in.
2: Is it okay to leave my car in the driveway here?
1: It'll be safe there. Nobody will steal it. Come in.
0: She certainly isn't very friendly, Danny, is she? But a room is a room, and it'll be nice and quiet here for the night. The house is large and dingy and eerily quiet. Almost too quiet.
1: Here it is. You'll find everything neat and clean. There's a bathroom to the right of the bed and plenty of towels and soap.
2: Oh, thank you. Looks fine.
1: Did you leave your luggage in the car?
2: No, I don't have any luggage with me. I'm traveling light.
1: Well, I guess anyone who drives an expensive car like yours can do anything he likes. I'm going to bed myself right away, so if there's anything else you want, you'd better think of it now.
2: Well, thanks, but there's nothing else I need. Good night, Mrs.
1: Good night.
2: Oh, fine.
0: Your hostess is hospitable, isn't she? But don't worry about it. People are sometimes like that on the farm. Not used to talking much. They prefer action because actions speak louder and longer than words. And the bed is soft and comfortable. That's the main thing. Just made for your night's rest.
3: Who's there? I said, who's there?
4: That's me.
2: Well, hello. Who are you?
4: My name is Claire Monroe.
2: Well, Claire, do you make a habit of walking into strange men's rooms in the middle of the night?
4: I want to talk to you.
2: Huh? What are you so nervous about?
4: I'm afraid she'll find me in here.
2: She?
4: The lady who showed you the room.
2: Well, why don't you leave?
4: Because I have to talk with you.
2: Okay, go ahead, talk.
4: I don't know where to start.
2: Just tell me that you're lonesome. You don't have any excitement on the farm. You're looking for something to do. It's an old routine.
4: It's nothing like that. I know you're going to think I'm crazy, but I've got to ask you. Will you take me away with you when you go?
2: Me? Why should I?
4: Because I have to get away from here. I never want to see this house again as long as I live.
2: Why don't you just run away? You don't need me.
4: Because I don't have a car and I don't have any money. My mother would have me picked up by the police. She'd tell them I wasn't of age.
2: Well, are you?
4: I'm 23 years old, but I can't prove it.
2: Why not?
4: Because I'm an adopted child, and I don't know where I was born. And my mother... Call that lady my mother. She'd lie about my age just to keep me from going away.
2: Well, how do I know you're of age?
4: Look at me. Do I look 17?
2: No, I'll have to admit you don't.
4: I know I'm 23 years old, but she won't let me go.
2: Well, why do you want to run away?
4: Because that lady, my foster mother, last night... She murdered my foster father.
5: Whistler fans, we members of the cast certainly owe you a great big thanks tonight. In fact, two of them. 2 weeks ago, you'll recall, we asked a favor of you. Asked if you'd be kind enough to drop in on the folks who are bringing you the Whistler, your Signal gasoline dealer, and tell him how you like this program. Well, since then, Signal gasoline dealers all the way from Canada to Mexico have been telling us how many of you stopped at their station and expressed enthusiasm for the Whistler. So, naturally, we of the cast are mighty happy and mighty grateful to you. Oh, but that's only the half of it. You see, during the past month, the popularity of the Whistler has continued to increase so much that now, according to the latest radio popularity survey, more people listen to the Whistler than to any other West Coast program. Yes, the Whistler is now way out in front. So, for your loyalty, thanks again to all of you from all of us. And now, back to the Whistler.

0: Danny Pearson had driven up from Cincinnati looking for a murderer, but he hadn't expected to find one so soon, nor to find another one than the one he was looking for. But you never know what you'll find when you stop at a lonely farmhouse where they take in tourists, Danny. You lie there in your bed as a good-looking young girl asks your protection from her murdering foster mother. If this is a gag, it's a pretty rugged one.
1: Look, baby, let's break this up. I don't feel like playing games. I gotta get some sleep.
2: You don't believe me, but I'm telling you the truth. Ever since they adopted me, they've done nothing but fight with one another. You've seen my mother. You can tell how cold and strong she is. Well, my father was just as weak as she is strong. She bullied him for years, mostly because he didn't make a lot of money. All she cares about is money. And because we never had any, she hates everything and everybody, especially my father.
1: But how do you know she killed him? Did you see her?
2: No, she threatened more than once to kill him, though. Last night I was in bed and I heard a shot. I wasn't sure whether or not I dreamed it, so I didn't get up to see. But when I came down this morning, she said that he had left and wasn't coming back. That he'd gone out west somewhere. That didn't sound like him because he was born and brought up in this part of the country and he wouldn't leave it for anything.
1: Well, how in the world do you know he's dead? You know, in law, you have to produce a body.
2: I haven't seen it, but I think I know where it is.
1: Oh? Where?

0: world do you know he's dead? You know, in law, you have to produce a body.
1: I haven't seen it, but I think I know where it is.
0: Oh? Where?
1: Today I was walking out on the farm, and I noticed a patch of grounds up in the edge of the woods that was recently dug up. And when she saw me out there, she got very angry. Ordered me into the house. I'm positive she killed him and buried him there. Oh.
2: What are you doing in this man's room?
1: I was just talking to him, that's all.
2: Up to your father's tricks, weren't you? You're just like
0: him. She was just talking to
2: him. Stealing from the guests, sneaking in to rob them or worse.
1: No, I only wanted to talk. He was just telling me about the shows and things in the city.
2: Get back to your room and stay there. Get. If I catch you in here again, you'll wish your head stayed there. And as for you young men, you'd better watch your step or you'll be in trouble.
0: Oh, now, look. Wait, Justice.
3: Well, Danny, cozy little situation you stepped into, isn't it? A girl, pretty but strange, who accuses her foster mother of being a murderess. Mrs. Monroe, in turn, accuses the daughter of being like her father, who evidently made a habit of robbing his tourist guests in their sleep. And how about that, Danny? She did sneak into your room. Did she come to talk, as she said, or to rob you? And what's it all about, anyway? Who can you believe? But there is one thing you know. You're going to get up, get dressed, and get out of this place as fast as you can. That drive into town doesn't look half as far now. But just as you're about to leave, you see something slip under your door. A piece of paper, a note. Go on, Danny. Pick it up and read it.
4: Please, you've got to believe me. I need your help. My room's across the hall. Claire.
3: That's right. Crumple it up and throw it away, Danny. But wait a minute. Suppose she is telling the truth. Suppose she is in danger. You couldn't go off and leave her like this. Especially not as pretty a girl as Claire.
0: Claire? Claire?
1: Yeah?
0: It's me, Danny. Danny Pearson. Don't put on a light. Get dressed and come on with me.
1: I am dressed.
0: Well, come on.
1: Where are we going?
0: You're going to show me where you think your father was buried.
3: So the two of you move cautiously out of the house into the darkness of the outside night. You pick up a shovel at the barn and start up the path through a field of sharp, tough hay. You keep looking over your shoulder, afraid that she might see you and come out of the house after you. Why should you be afraid of her? Well, if she killed a man once, she could do it again. Finally, you reach the woods, and Claire points out the patch of ground she thinks her mother made into a graveyard.
1: This is it, right here.
4: I wish we could see a little better.
1: We'll see too well, I'm afraid.
4: This ground isn't very hard. The shovel sinks right into it.
1: Told you it would.
4: If the boss could see me now. Why I'm doing it, I'll never know.
1: Maybe it's because you like me.
4: Well, what makes you think that?
1: Because you'd have run away. You'd have gone back to sleep after she took me away.
4: Back to sleep? Hey, tell me. Is what she said about your foster father true?
1: You mean about him stealing from the guests? Yes. She hounded him about money so that he finally took to that to satisfy her. When tourists came, he'd wait till they were asleep and then slip in and rob them.
4: Yeah, but didn't anybody ever catch him?
1: Not that we ever knew of. He only took part of their money, not all of it. So they didn't miss it until they'd left. And then they had no proof.
4: Sweet little racket. Maybe somebody caught on and that's why he went out west.
1: I don't think so. Because we didn't have any tourists here last night. At least not that I know of.
4: It's possible, though, isn't it? Could have taken somebody in after you were asleep.
1: Yes, it's possible.
4: Then he might have tried to rob them. And they caught him and he had to leave hurriedly. That could account for his disappearance.
1: Yes, but...
4: Hey, I just hit something.
1: Oh, Danny.
4: I got a hold of it. Here it comes.
1: His coat. My father's coat.
4: Yeah? Just when I had it figured out another way.
1: Danny, don't dig anymore. I'm getting scared. I couldn't stand to look at it. Don't dig anymore. Just fill it in. We found out what we wanted to find out. Please fill it in.
4: Take it easy, baby. I don't like this any more than you do.

0: I'm just doing it because you wanted me to.
1: I couldn't bear to look at it. Don't dig anymore.
0: Okay, I'll fill it in. I guess we've seen enough to know you were right.
2: So you put the coat back where you found it, Danny, and fill in the hole again. You pat the dirt down again, just as you found it, and start back for the house. On the way back to the house, Claire holds your arm tightly. And you notice for the first time how soft and warm she is. Of course, she's trembling a little bit, but who wouldn't?
1: Danny, will you promise to take me away tomorrow? I couldn't stand another night here.
0: Where would I take you? What would I do with you when I got you there? I got enough to do without taking care of somebody else.
1: Take me to some place far away, some city. I'll get a job and take care of myself. Don't worry about that. Just get me away from here.
0: Your mother might accuse me of kidnapping.
1: Once she knew I was never coming back, I don't think she'd even care. Please, Danny, don't make me stay here. I'm afraid. She might even do something to me if she finds out I know what happened. You've got to help me.
0: All right, all right. I'm a sucker, but I'll do it. But remember this, once I get you out of here, you're strictly on your own. I got enough things to worry about without trying to take care of you. Oh,
1: thank you, Danny, thank you. Mm. We'll leave the first thing in the morning.
0: No, we'll leave tonight, right now.
1: That's awfully sudden.
0: Well, you wanted to get out of here, didn't you? I'm leaving right now. You can do what you want, come or stay.
1: I'll go with you.
0: We're almost at the house. Don't even bother to go inside and get anything. She might hear you. Here's my car. We'll just jump in and beat it. You game?
1: Yes.
0: All right, now be quiet. We'll get in the car and let it roll backwards into the road.
3: Just a minute. Surprise? You didn't think I'd let you get away, did you?
0: Hey, put that shotgun down. It might go off.
3: It might if you start anything.
0: Now listen here, Mrs. Monroe.
3: You thought I was asleep, didn't you? I had better sense. I watched you leave the house together, and I had a pretty good idea you weren't coming back.
0: So what? What do you think you're doing with that gun?
3: Maybe I'm protecting my daughter from a fast-talking stranger.
1: I can take care of myself.
3: That remains to be seen. And as for you, young man, I want you to get back in your car, drive off, and never come around here again.
0: That's a very good idea. I'll buy that. Should have left here a long time ago.
1: I'm going with him.
3: You stay where you are.
1: I'm old enough to do what I want to do. I'm going to leave, and you can't stop me.
3: You don't think so?
1: You wouldn't dare pull that trigger.
3: Put your foot on that running board and try me.
0: Hey, now, look, girl.
3: You keep out of this. Maybe I'm doing this as much to protect you from her.
0: I don't need any protection.
1: Wait. Listen. Somebody's coming. It's a car.
0: Yeah. Hey, looks like they're turning into your lane.
3: Both of you get in the car. Quick. Keep your lights out. Drive it in the barn. Show him where it is, Claire, and shut the door after you.

0: Pardon me, ma'am.
1: Yes?
0: I'm a police officer.
1: What can I do for you?
0: We're chasing a man. We think he came up this way. You seen any strangers around lately?
1: What did he do?
0: He escaped from the state penitentiary.
1: Is he dangerous?
0: He's a cold-blooded murderer. He escaped yesterday, and we've tracked him down to this vicinity. He's been driving stolen cars. Last we heard, he was driving a big, rich-looking convertible he'd picked up in Columbus. Have you seen him?
1: No. Nobody stopped here. Didn't even see anybody passing the road.
0: Oh. Well, he's in this neighborhood somewhere. But, say, didn't you know about this before? I mean, I thought you did when I saw you with your shotgun here.
1: Oh, no, I just saw you coming up the lane, and I like to be prepared for strangers this time of night.
0: Yeah, sure. It is pretty late. You ought to be in bed. I don't let this keep you up. You needn't worry about Carter. We'll get him.
1: I won't worry.
0: Oh, that's... Say, what are those tire tracks on the ground?
1: Where?
0: There, where my flashlight's pointing. They go toward the barn.
1: Those are tractor tire marks.
0: Oh. Well, I'm sorry that I bothered you, ma'am, but, well, we've got a job to do.
1: That's all right, mister. Wish I could have helped you some.
0: We'll keep looking. Good night, ma'am.
2: Okay, Al, let's go.
3: Too bad you couldn't hear what was being said, Danny, waiting in the barn. But while the lady and the officer were talking, you had some things to say to Claire.
4: What are we going to do now?
5: Nothing. Just wait. You see who that is out there?
4: A man got out of a car and he's talking to her.
5: You know who he is?
4: No, but he's got a flashlight. Wait a minute. Something on his coat lapel flashes. I think it's a badge. It must be the police. What are we going to do?
5: I told you, nothing. Murder is a matter of proof. Until we can prove that your mother murdered your father, we don't have a leg to stand on. Anyway, I told you I don't want to get mixed up in it. I got enough to worry about myself.
4: It's all right with me. All I want to do is get out of here.
5: Okay. Just figure some way to get that gun away from your mother.
4: Danny, the men are leaving. They're driving down to the road. She's coming back to the barn.
5: All right, just sit tight. Wait.
1: They're gone.
5: Also, they're gone. I suppose you're breathing easier now.
1: Maybe I am, and maybe I'm not.
4: Will you stop pointing that gun at us?
1: I will when I've finished what I'm going to do.
5: You won't get away with shooting anybody.
1: You ought to know. I don't intend to stand here talking all night. Now, here's what I want you to do. I want the both of you to get in that car and drive to Kingdom Come if you can. Never want to see either one of you again as long as I live.
5: You've changed your mind.
4: Well, that suits me. Come on, Danny, let's get out of here while we've got the chance. Heaven knows what she might do.
5: Okay, let's go.
1: Just a minute.
5: What?
1: Before you go, Claire, I think there's something you ought to know about your fine new friend.
4: I know all I want to know about him.
1: Do you know what he really is? He's a murderer. He escaped from the state prison yesterday, and the police are looking for him. They'll get him sooner or later. They always do. What do you think of that?
4: I don't believe it. And even if it were true, I don't care.
5: Where did you pick up this routine about me being a murderer?
4: Don't listen to her, Danny. I believe you.
5: What if I was a murderer?
4: It wouldn't make the slightest difference in the world to me. Because, Danny, I'm in love with you.
5: Do you know what you're saying?
4: Yes, I know what I'm saying. Come on, let's get out of here. She gives me the jitters.
1: Don't I, though?
5: Okay, if that's the way everybody wants it, we'll go. I don't know what we'll do, but... I'll figure out something.
1: You better think hard.
4: Hurry up, Danny.
1: Yes, hurry up. You'll get caught quicker that way.
0: All right, everybody stand where you are. Oh. Put that gun down, lady. Andy?
6: Yeah?
0: You and Al go around the other side of the barn. All three of you stand over there. Dave, see if they have any guns.
7: No guns on that one. No guns, Sheriff.
0: No guns, huh? Good. Now, don't misunderstand me. There might not be anything wrong here, but I had to come back and take a look. It's pretty unusual for a woman to be walking around outside at 2 o'clock in the morning with a shotgun. Now, out with it. What's going on? What are you hiding in the barn for? Who's this car belong to? Come on, start talking, somebody.
1: Here's the murderer you're looking for. There he is, and there's the car.
0: Why didn't you tell me that when I was here before?
1: Because I thought there might be a reward for him, and I wanted to collect it myself.
4: She didn't, because she was going to let him get away.
0: Who are you?
1: My daughter, Claire Monroe.
0: All right. Now, who are you?
5: Danny Pearson. Do you have to use that light?
0: Keep him covered, Dave. What are you doing here?
5: Stopped here for the night. They rent rooms to tourists. I don't recommend it.
0: Where do you live?
5: Cincinnati.
0: What do you do for a living?
5: Newspaper reporter. I was on my way here to cover the Carter break. Here's my press card.
0: Now, let's see.
5: Mm-hmm.
0: Daniel J. Pearson, Cincinnati Gazette.
5: How are you?
0: All right, take it back. Where'd you get this car?
5: I borrowed it from another reporter in Cincinnati.
0: Okay.
1: I told you he was the man you're looking for. Don't let him fool you with a good story.
0: He's not fooling us, lady. He's not the man we're looking for. The guy we want is at least 45 years old. This fellow isn't even 30 yet. Well, I guess I made a mistake all around.
5: Just a minute. Sheriff, you looking for a murderer?
0: I'm always looking for a murderer.
5: All right, then. Go ahead, Claire, tell him.
4: What? Danny, I...
5: Go ahead. Has to come out sooner or later.
0: Come on, young lady. If there's anything to tell, let's have it.
4: Well, that woman, my foster mother, murdered my father.
6: What? Are you crazy?
4: No. No, last night I heard a shot. And then this morning when I came down, she said he'd gone away. Out west. He wouldn't do that. He wouldn't...
1: But he did. I found the note he left on the old typewriter in the hall when I came down this morning.
0: Hmm. Did you hear the shot, too?
1: I don't know. I thought I'd dreamed it.
4: She heard it all right. She killed him. Danny and I just found the body buried up in the woods.
1: What? Oh, no. No!
0: All right. Keep her covered, Al.
5: Wait a minute, officer. If this woman had murdered her husband, why did she take the chance of giving me a room tonight, knowing that I might learn something? Why wouldn't she have run away? Or killed the girl, too, to cover up?
4: But Danny...
5: On the other hand, Claire here never once mentioned going to the police about the murder. She was willing to run away with me a few minutes ago, even though she thought I was a murderer. And she knew exactly where the body was buried. She could have written the note to her mother.
4: Danny, you mean you think I...
5: Yes, I do. Officer, this is the woman you want. She murdered her foster father.
8: Whistler will return in just a moment with the strange ending of tonight's tale. Meantime, because yesterday marked the opening of a 6 weeks drive to check auto brakes sponsored by the International Association of Chiefs of Police, Signal Oil Company believes you'll want full information on just what this drive means to you. With today's cars averaging 7 years old, faulty brakes are threatening to increase America's already large number of traffic accidents, which kill over 20,000 men, women, and children per year, injure another 800,000, and cost $1.25 billion. What's more, when a car is damaged or wrecked in an accident today, parts are often not available to repair it, and there are no new cars to replace it. So it means an even further strain on the transportation America must have to see us through the war. That's why traffic officers in every state plan to check every car involved in a moving traffic violation or accident. So the time to have the safety of your brakes checked by a competent brake expert is now. Your cooperation in this brake drive may prevent an accident that could cost you your car or your life. And now, back to the Whistler.

Well, Danny turned out to be quite a detective, didn't he? He saw through Claire all the time and figured the whole thing out. But wait, did he? Well, not exactly. Because, you see, when they dug up the grave at the edge of the woods, they found Mr. Monroe's clothes, but the body was someone else's. In fact, when the police identified it, it was the body of Killer Carter. Yes, Killer Carter, escaped convict. And when they'd put out a dragnet and caught up with Claire's very much alive foster father, they got the whole story. Danny had figured it exactly right once. Killer Carter had stopped at the tourist home late that night. Neither Claire nor her foster mother knew about it. When the old man started to pull his usual robbery, Carter caught him. In the struggle, Carter was shot and killed in self-defense. But not knowing who his victim was, Mr. Monroe got scared, buried him after changing clothes with him, wrote the note to his wife, and took off in Carter's stolen car. Knowing nothing of Carter's presence in the house, Claire had suspected her mother, and Mrs. Monroe had suspected Claire of murdering a man who wasn't dead and was a fugitive from a crime that wasn't a crime in the police books, the killing of an escaped convict in self-defense.

Next Monday at 9 o'clock, the Whistler will bring you another strange tale. 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

0: it's the new Gay Family series starring Lucille Ball with Richard Denning as Liz and George Cooper, two people who live together and like it. And now let's look in on the Coopers. It's early evening, dinner is over, George is in the living room, and Liz is helping Katie the maid clear off the table.
1: Mrs. Cooper, you don't have to help me with the dishes.
2: Oh, I'm just stalling, Katie. I want time to think. George is waiting for me in the living room, and he has that I'm going to lecture Liz expression on his face. I'm afraid he wants to ask me about the right front fender on the car.
1: Well, what do you think he wants to know about it?
2: He probably wants to know where it is. Oh, dear. Well, might as well go in and face the music. Yes, George?
3: Sit down, Liz. I want to talk to you.
2: I'm sorry about it, George. I couldn't help it. The fender's at the garage being fixed.
3: What fender?
2: Oh, me and my big mouth.
3: Okay, let's have it. What is it this time?
2: It wasn't my fault, George. You should have seen that place. Cars whizzing past, reckless driving, screeching brakes. I'll never put the car in a parking lot again.
3: Okay, you're excused.
2: Well, what did you want to talk to me about, George? Did I do something else?
3: No, dear, it's about my insurance.
2: Oh.
3: You see, I've taken out some more, and I want to explain it to you.
2: George, insurance is such a waste of money. Look at our fire insurance. We've been paying for it for 10 years and haven't used it once.
3: I'm talking about my life insurance. I've doubled my insurance, and you'll get $10,000 when I die.
2: George, what a horrible thought. I won't take it.
3: Now, honey.
2: I don't even want to talk about it.
3: Honey, these are things you have to discuss. After all, I want you well provided for if I should die first.
2: Oh, there you go again.
3: Liz, let's face it, I'm not going to live forever.
2: Well, for my sake, the least you could do is try.
3: All right, I'll try. But in case I don't make it, if by any chance I go first.
2: Why do you keep saying that? Don't you feel well?
3: Oh, Liz, I'm simply speaking in generalities. I might go first, you might go first. We have to be prepared. It's a sensible thing to do.
2: Why do you say I might go first?
3: I didn't say that.
2: Yes, you did, and you sort of smiled when you said it. What are you trying to tell me, George?
3: Oh, Liz, how dramatic can you get? Now, what are you crying about?
2: After I'm gone, I suppose you'll marry again?
3: Oh, I will not.
2: You won't?
3: No, I learned my lesson the first time. Oh, honey, I was only teasing. Now, please be practical and let me tell you about this insurance.
2: All right.
3: You see, I took out $10,000 double indemnity.
2: Double in what, it is?
3: Indemnity. That means if I go normally, you get $10,000. If I go in an accident, you get twice as much, see?
2: Well, I'm going to miss you, but... But when you feel yourself going, try to make it an accident, huh?
3: Gee, you don't have to be that practical.
2: Well, all right then. You go any way you want.
3: Oh, thanks.
2: And don't worry about the money. I'll get a job to help support myself.
3: Oh, you holding down a job? I'm glad I won't be alive to see it.
2: Well, I could get a job, all right. I can always be a... Well, I could probably... Well, with my brains, I could... George, you better make that $30,000.
3: I thought so. Liz, promise me you'll never get a job. Business is bad enough as it is.
2: I don't like your attitude, George Cooper. There are lots of morons holding down office jobs, and I'm just as smart as they are.
3: I agree.
2: Oh, all right, I'll show you. I'm not even going to wait for you to die. I'm going out and get a job right now. Katie, run a nice warm bath for me, will you? I'm so tired.
1: Where have you been all morning, Mrs. Cooper?
2: Out looking for a job, but it's no use. They all want experienced girls.
1: What are you going to do?
2: I'm going to go to business school and learn to type and take shorthand. Hand me that phone. I'm going to call them right now.
1: Oh, here. I hope you can get the line.
2: Oh, don't tell me that Brooklyn blabbermouth is hogging the party line again.
1: All morning.
2: Oh, dear. Well, we'll see.
1: And wait till I tell you what happens then. You want a guess? Ah.
2: There she blows. Pardon me. I have an important call to make. Are you ever going to get off the line?
1: Mama, we got company. Meet Miss Big Ears.
2: Why don't you hang up? Don't you ever get tired slapping those lips together? Blub, blub, blub, blub.
1: I got rice. I happen to be talking to my mother.
2: You are? That's amazing.
1: It's amazing I'm talking to my mother?
2: No, it's amazing you have a mother.
1: What did you think? Somebody built me with an erector set.
2: No, I thought you came in a box of Cracker Jacks.
1: Such an insult. Go on, Mama, tell her off.
4: So what do I say?
2: How do you like that? Yeah, it comes in two sizes. Look, let me make one important call, and then you can blab as long as you like.
1: I got important business, too, hey. Mama's radio broke, and she missed three episodes of the soap opera.
2: So what?
4: So Ruthie's giving me a delayed broadcast at this more convenient time.
2: Do you have to use the telephone?
1: What do you expect me to use? A two-way wrist radio, huh? Mama, you remember how kindly Dr. Stevenson had to operate on little Jimmy, who was run over by a truck when he tried to save the life of blind Mr. Potts, who was on his way to get the doctor for Grandma Smith, who broke her leg when she fell downstairs trying to help Mary Lou, who caught a hand in the ringer.
4: Oh, yeah. Which show was that?
2: Life can be beautiful.
1: Yeah, that's right. Now, in John's other wife, Audrey was mad at Roy.
2: Oh, he makes me so mad.
5: Well, what are you going
2: to
5: do?
2: I'll go down to the secretarial school and enroll in person. If I wait for her to get off the phone, I won't need a job. I'll be collecting Social Security.

0: be completely equipped to get along with your future boss as we teach you shorthand, typing, filing, and jujitsu. For the winter guests, we have a course in broken office running, desk vaulting, and how to use a sharp pencil point. Now, how would like to use Mrs. Cooper to demonstrate typing instructions?
1: Oh, well, then you better give me another typewriter. This one isn't any good.
0: What do y'all mean?
1: It doesn't have any letters on the keys.
0: Mrs. Cooper.
1: Yes, ma'am.
0: Mrs. Cooper, the keys are left blank, so you will learn to type by the touch system.
1: Oh.
0: I'll show you. Now, type the middle row of keys from left to right. A, S, B, S, J, K, L. Oh, very good. Now you've learned something already, haven't you?
1: Yes, ma'am. As Jeff Jickle. You know, that's a hard word to work into a conversation.
0: Oh, I get the idea, though. I think I'll try to write my name.
1: Hmm.
0: How did it come off?
1: Shake hands with Cordy Uyok.

0: you have been studying shorthand for 3 weeks. When you write the word money, it is not proper shorthand to draw a picture of a little cabbage. I don't care if it's a split pea. It's not shorthand.
1: Well, you have to admit my typing has improved. This morning I typed 60 words a minute.
0: Mrs. Cooper,
1: yes,
0: anyone can do that if they type the same word over and over.
1: Class dismissed.
2: George, what's the matter? You haven't spoken to me since dinner. And do you have to work at home?
3: Yes, dear.
2: George, let me sit on your lap.
3: Oh, but Liz, this is important.
2: Kiss me.
3: Kissing me isn't going to...
2: Now, is work more important than that?
3: What work?
2: That's better.
1: George, why don't you let me help you with your work? I'm doing fine in secretarial school. I'm even writing my shopping list in shorthand.
3: That can only lead to Tomaine.
1: Here's my notebook right here.
3: Is that shorthand?
1: Sure, what does it look like?
3: Looks like the tracks of a wounded fly with ink on his feet.
1: Oh, don't be funny. It's my own system. They all mean something.
3: Yeah? What does this one mean? The number 3, a dog, and a daisy.
1: Oh, well, that's to remind me to get 3 heads of cauliflower.
3: Oh.
1: Can you figure it out?
3: Now, what's this, Dilly? A telescope, a doctor, and a child.
1: Oh, well, I want to discontinue the newspaper. That means watch out for the examiner boy. So the telescope is watch out. The doctor is the examiner.
3: Never mind. Oh, now, here's one I can understand. A man throwing books in the air.
1: Mm-hmm.
3: Juggling your books, huh?
1: Just a little jug. Well, don't worry. I'll make this month's accounts come out right if it takes all my next month's allowance to do it.
3: Yeah, well, we'll talk about that later.
1: Okay.
3: Now explain this last shorthand mystery to me.
1: Mm-hmm.
3: A circle, a ship, and a laundry ticket.
1: Oh, that. See, the circle's for a phonograph record I want to buy.
3: Yeah. What's the ship and the laundry ticket for?
1: That's the title. Slow Boat to China.
2: Are you still working, George? It's almost 11 o'clock.
3: Yes, dear.
2: Is something wrong?
3: Well, not really. The bank examiner's in town, and there's been sort of a mix-up in our books.
2: Oh.
3: And just when I need her the most, my secretary is sick.
2: Oh, George, let me be your secretary.
3: Oh, no. I'm going to dictate bank reports, not animated cartoons.
2: Oh, but this is my big chance. Please, George.
3: Not a chance, Liz. I've already called that school of yours, and they're going to send someone over.
2: Oh, all right for you, George Cooper.
3: Now, don't go away mad, Liz.
0: What's the matter, Mrs. Cooper? You look angry.
2: I am. George needs a secretary, and he won't give me the job. Hey, you know what I'm going to do, Katie? I'm going to call and cancel the other girl and take the job myself.
0: Well, do you think you should?
2: Well, maybe my typing isn't so hot. My shorthand takes longer than longhand. But think of all the time we'll save. When he chases me around the office, I'll let him catch me.
4: George is in for a big surprise because he hired a substitute secretary and doesn't know that Liz is planning to substitute for the substitute. Right now, she's in the living room. Wait a minute, is that Liz? It is, and she's wearing a black wig and horn-rimmed spectacles.
5: Katie, come in a minute, please.
0: I'm coming, Mrs. Cooper. Pardon me, madam. Oh, Mrs. Cooper, it's you.
1: Pretty good disguise, huh? Do you think I can fool George with this wig?
0: Yes, if you take the price tag off. Have you canceled the other secretary yet?
1: Oh, good heavens, no. I'll call right now.
0: And then Uncle Joe put his wife's face to pay for an operation on Aunt Flossie's eye.
1: And so we conclude another episode of Just Plain Blabbermouth.
0: Don't look now, Mama. Nosy Rosie's back again.
1: That does it. Every time I pick up this phone, you're on it with those awful soap operas. I'm going to have my phone changed.
0: Go ahead. Well, after they catch Uncle Joe, their son, the radio actor, comes in and wants to borrow $10 until television blows over. Well, this infuriates Stephen.
1: How do you like that? A filibuster.
0: Filibuster?
1: Yes, I've had my fill, and I'd like to bust her right in the nose. call that school from the drugstore. Goodbye, Katie. Oh, dear, I'm so excited. Do you really think this black wig will fool George?
6: Oh, the wig will fool him, all right, but he might recognize your underwear. You forgot to put your dress on.
1: Wait!
3: Yes?
7: Mr. Cooper, your new secretary is here.
3: Well, send her right in.
7: Paul Brunette.
3: Oh, send her right in. I've been waiting for her.
7: Yes, sir.
3: Good morning.
8: So good morning. Mr. Cooper?
3: Yes?
8: I'm your temporary secretary.
3: Well, I'm glad to know you. Miss,
8: I guess I'm a little nervous. I know it as well as I know my own name.
3: Oh, well, how about sitting down?
8: No, that sounds too much like an Indian. How about Jane Smith? Yeah, Jane Smith.
3: Well, Miss Smith, Miss Claremont promised to send me her prize pupil, so you must be pretty expert at shorthand and typing.
8: Well, Miss Claremont herself will say she's never seen shorthand like mine.
3: Good. How fast can you take dictation?
8: 500 words a minute.
3: 500? Oh, that's impossible.
8: Well, not the way I do it. I use both hands. Oh, it's a trick. I'm amphibious.
3: We've got a lot of work to do, Miss Smith. We'd better get started.
8: Yes, sir. But what's your hurry? You know, I think I'm going to like you. You think maybe you're going to like me, hey?
3: Well, Miss Smith.
8: Oh, don't be so formal, Blondie. Wouldn't you maybe like me to maybe sit on your lap, maybe?
3: Miss Smith, we have work to do. You can sit on my lap later.
8: What? Mr. Cooper, you're married, aren't you, huh?
3: Yes.
8: Well, your wife sure trusts you, not interviewing your secretaries or anything, and you, a good-looking guy like you.
3: She trusts me implicitly. She has no idea what goes on around here.
8: Oh, she doesn't, huh? Why don't you tell me about her? I can just imagine what she looks like.
3: You can?
8: Yeah. Yeah, I imagine a handsome guy like you would have a wife who was tall and a gorgeous face and a positively exquisite figure.
3: Oh, have you got an imagination?
8: Well, if I'm not too nosy, what does she look like?
3: Well, she's just... Oh, I don't know. What can you say about a woman who's middle-aged and dumpy? I'm afraid I can't use you, Liz.
8: Oh, you knew it all.
3: Well, I caught on pretty quick. Now, run along. My secretary's due.
8: Oh, well, I don't know how to tell you this, George, but I thought I could fool you, and I canceled your other secretary.
3: Liz, you didn't.
8: Well, all right, I didn't. But don't hold your breath till she gets here. Oh, George, give me a chance. I'll show you what I can do.
3: Well, it's too late to get anyone else. Now, listen to me.
8: Yes?
3: The Board of Bank Examiners is meeting this afternoon.
8: Uh-huh.
3: And they're going to ask certain questions, and they've allowed me to prepare some written answers.
8: Uh-huh.
3: Do you think you can take them down if I dictate them?
8: Well, of course I can. See, here are my notes from yesterday, and I can still read them. Mm. 3 heads of cauliflower, juggle the books, watch out for the examiner boy, get a slow boat to
3: China. Never mind that.
8: Right...
3: Oh. Now, let's get started. Mm-hmm. Here's the answer to the first question.
8: Uh-huh.
3: You ready?
8: Yes.
3: The Second National Bank holds its collateral with the Humboldt Construction Company.
8: What?
3: Oh, I forgot. C-T-H-E, second, S-E-C-O-N-D, national, N-A-T-I-O-N-A-L. Now, Liz, you sit here while the meeting with the bank examiner is going on. And remember, you're my secretary, Miss Smith.
8: Yes, George. Mr. Cooper.
9: All right, now. Mr. Cooper, we're ready for you. As you know, things look rather bad at your bank. I hope you have some good answers to the questions we have for you.
3: Oh, don't worry, Mr. Allen. Hand me those answers you typed, Miss Smith.
8: Here you are, sir.
9: And now the first question. In the transaction with the Humboldt Construction Company, what do you hold as collateral for this $10 million loan?
3: I have it right here.
8: Huh? What's wrong?
3: Look at this typing. A whole page of jumbled letters. Not a single word makes sense.
8: Well, let me see. Oh, dear. That happens in school all the time. You see, I was using the touch system, and all my fingers were one key too far to the right.
9: Oh, great.
8: Well, here, let me fix it. I'll type it again with my fingers one key too far to the left.
3: No.
8: But, George, that'll make it come out even.
3: Oh.
9: Yeah, come, Cooper. What's this stalling?
3: Well, I...
8: Here, George, read it from my shorthand note.
3: You're the only one who can read that stuff. Mr. Allen, if you don't mind, my secretary, Miss Smith, will answer the questions from her notebook.
9: Well, this is highly irregular, but go ahead.
3: Thank you.
9: Well, Miss Smith, what does the bank hold as collateral for this $10 million loan?
8: The quick brown, now is the time... Oh, dear. My notes are all mixed up.
9: Oh, Liz.
8: Oh, I have it.
9: Well, what's the collateral for this $10 million?
8: Three heads of cauliflower.
1: Answer to that question. Could you go to the next question, please?
9: Very well. When the amount of collateral is not commensurate with the size of the loan and you discover this condition, what is your procedure?
8: Juggle the book.
3: Oh, that's enough, Liz. Sit down.
9: You know, just a minute. I think we may have stumbled onto something here.
3: But you don't understand.
9: Quiet. Next question, Miss Smith. When Mr. Cooper found out there was to be an investigation, what instructions did he give the employees? Well?
8: I don't think I'd better read this.
9: What did he tell the employees? What does it say, girl?
8: Watch out for the examiner, boy.
3: Good sake, Liz. Try to find the right note.
8: I'm trying.
9: Thought you'd get away with something, eh, Cooper?
3: No, this is all a ridiculous mix-up.
9: That's what they all say. What would you have done if you'd gotten away with it?
3: I didn't do anything.
8: I found it.
9: What would you have done if you'd gotten away with it?
8: Get a slow boat to town.
9: I couldn't.

0: some dinner, George. Are you still mad at me?
1: No, I've learned to expect things like this. It only took me 6 hours to prove to Mr. Allen that you were responsible for the whole thing.
0: I'm sorry. And I don't want to work anymore, George. I'll manage to live on your insurance money somehow.
1: Oh, thanks.
0: And I'll call up the secretary of school right now and quit.
1: Now, that should break their hearts.
2: And the doctor said, Ma Perkins, you'll never walk again.
0: Oh, you. The phone company told me they changed this party line.
2: They did, hey. I'm talking to your new party line now.
0: You are? Well, who is it?
3: Me, Dickie is.
2: Some coincidence, huh?
1: What's the matter?
4: Liz, speak to me. Say something.

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0: Howdy. Sprawling boisterously across a rawhide, tough frontier is a little town of Dos Rios. Not much of a town, to be sure. A few stores, a church, start of what someday will be a school, 9 saloons, and 1 so-called lawyer. The lawyer's name is Chad Remington. Well, that's me. Of course, there's not enough law business in the whole county to keep me busy, but I do own a ranch left to me by my dad when he died. Naturally, there wouldn't be a lawyer in Dos Rios if we didn't have a court. And with the court, it goes without saying, we have a judge. Judge Fillmore, whose daughter Libby happens to be a most special favorite of mine. Well, with the lack of law business, one day not so long ago, the judge and I decided to see what we could do about getting ourselves some wild turkeys. Oh, so we saddled up a couple of my horses, took 2 of my best rifles, and started scouting.
1: Nice shooting, Chad. You got yourself 2 gobblers.
0: You'd call that nice shooting, Judge? Shot 4 times and only got 2 birds. Well, that's what a fella gets for spending too much time practicing law and not enough time practicing with a Winchester. 2 out of 4.
1: Well, if you can keep as good an average hitting the bullseye for your clients, they should have no complaints.
0: Clients? I haven't seen one in a month.
1: You don't mind my representing you, Chad. Never admit to a man who might be your future father-in-law that you can't keep his daughter in the style to which she hopes to become accustomed.
0: That's good advice, Judge. And I'll be happy to pay your fee if my future father-in-law gives his consent someday. Well, I better be picking up those 2 toms before the buzzards get to... who's this coming?
1: I see someone coming, all right, but without my glasses...
0: Well, it's no wonder you only bagged 1 turkey. That's Tim Brackett. You know, the young puncher who works over at the J. Lazy L.
1: Oh, yeah.
0: Hey, Tim!
2: Howdy, Chad. Judge!
1: Well, hi.
3: Hello, Tim.
2: Riding all over Patty's half acre looking for you. Cherokee told me you're probably out here on a turkey hunt.
0: You looking for us?
2: Well, I guess either one of you alone would have been all right. Got a legal question I'd like answered.
0: Well, see, Judge, business is picking up. What's on your mind, son?
2: Well, it's just something I made a bet with a fella.
1: No one can legally force you to pay a bet, Tim.
2: No, that isn't what I mean, Judge. Let's suppose a fella, some fella, borrowed $10,000 on his ranch.
0: Uh-huh. Some fella, huh?
2: Yeah. Yeah, some fella. Well, suppose this fella paid all of it but $2,000 and then couldn't pay the $2,000 right off. Could the man with the mortgage take the ranch away from him?
1: It might sound inequitable, but legally, until every last cent is paid, interest and all, the lender can foreclose and take possession of the property.
2: That's a fine thing.
0: Lose your bet?
2: Yeah, sure did lose my bet.
0: Well, if you didn't bet your month's wages, there's no reason to commit suicide.
2: Look, I just hate myself for doing this, but could one of you lend me a little money?
1: Well, I don't know.
0: How much money is a little money, Tim?
2: $20, $25.
1: As long as you're going to have to owe somebody, why not owe the man you lost the bet to?
2: Well, it's not for him. It's for my sister.
1: For your sister, huh? I never heard you talk about a sister before.
0: Yeah, matter of fact, neither did I.
2: You mean you ain't going to let me have it?
0: Not at all. If you give me a word that what you need the money for is strictly legitimate, I guess I can scrape it up.
2: Chad, word of honor. I need $25 to help out my sister.
0: Well, that's good enough for me, Tim. Here you are. Don't go losing it riding back to town.
2: You bet. See? I'll wrap it up and put it right here in this buckskin pouch in my pocket.
0: Good. And don't forget, there's no particular hurry about paying it back.
2: Hey, I'm sure not much at speech making, but thanks, Chad. Thanks from the bottom of my heart.
4: Get up there, boy. Let's go. Hey, boy!
1: Chad, do you think you should have given that boy the money without finding out exactly what he needed it for?
0: Well, he said he needed it for his sister, and that certainly was good enough for... Hey, wait a minute. He must have dropped something when he pulled out that pouch. You see it there?
1: What is it, Chad? What is that piece of paper?
0: This piece of paper is a letter. From the return address on the envelope, the boy has got a sister. Lives over in the next county in Dry Wells.
1: Well, I'll be darned. I didn't believe that story about his sister being in trouble, but apparently it's true. You think maybe under the circumstances that we ought to open that letter and see what the trouble is?
0: Well, if the girl's in real trouble, certainly $25 isn't going to cure it. All right, Judge, what do you say we read the letter and find out?
1: Certainly. If she needs more money, maybe we can do something to be of real help.
0: Well, here goes. Fine lot of good that 25 can do his sister.
1: And it was his sister he was talking about, Chad?
0: Yep. When her father was alive, he borrowed $10,000 on their ranch. It's paid down to $2,000 now, and she can't meet that. Judge, I've got a notion we better hightail it over to the J. Lazy L and find Tim. The rest of this story may be interesting. Very interesting. Nobody at the J. Lazy L knew where Tim was. He'd taken the day off. So the judge and I headed back toward town. When we got to Dos Rios, the judge went home. I went up to the offices I keep, located over at Cherokee O'Bannon's livery stable. Cherokee, not only my landlord and sidekick, but also a former medicine man, was gnashing his teeth over my letting $25 slip through my fingers so easily.
3: Of all the impoverished, impecunious imbecility, you take the cake, Chad.
0: Well, I've got a sweet tooth. I like cake.
3: Well, if you would direct your eleemosynary instincts in the proper direction, one-fifth of that amount would have set them up for everybody down at my favorite hostelry, the Lady Luck Bar and Grill.
0: Instead of ranting that way, Cherokee, and worrying about your constantly unquenched thirst, you might give some thought to where we could find Tim.
3: First, you give him legal advice. Then, instead of charging him for it, you...
0: What did you stop for, Cherokee? What are you staring at out the window?
3: Unless this is an optical illusion, the most ravishing and pulchritudinous bit of femininity is about to come up the stairs to visit you, you bucolic Blackstone. Absolutely stunning, Chad.
0: What an eye.
3: What a girl.
0: Come in.
5: Which one of you gentlemen is Mr. Remington?
0: Why, I am. Cherokee, get the young lady a chair.
3: Just what I was about to do. Here, won't you please sit down?
5: Thanks. Thanks so much. Mr. Remington, my name is Emily Brackett.
3: Brackett? Well, like I always say, it's a small world after all. We were just talking about another Brackett. A young cowboy over here, Tim Brackett. A fine, upstanding lad.
5: Tim's my brother.
0: Well, it is a small world, isn't it?
5: They told me out at the J. Lazy L that you'd been out there a while ago looking for Tim, and I thought you might know where I could find him.
0: At the moment, I don't, Miss Brackett. But while you're here, I have a confession to make.
5: Yes?
0: I read a letter you wrote to Tim about, well, about the money owing on your ranch.
5: Well, he probably showed it to you because he wanted some legal advice.
0: Well, that wasn't actually the reason. But now that I think about it, I have an idea your brother's headed for something which might bring a bit of trouble.
5: Trouble?
0: Cherokee, you're a man of the world.
3: Indeed I am, my boy. Pride myself on it.
0: If you needed $2,000 and didn't know how to raise it, and providing, of course, someone would lend you $25, what would you do with the money you'd borrowed?
3: Well, since it wouldn't take $25 to drown my sorrows, I might be inclined to risk it in a game of stud poker to see if I could run a double eagle up into some of the long green folding type money.
5: You mean that my brother borrowed $25 to gamble?
0: I don't mean anything yet, Miss Emily. But if you'll sit right here, there are only 9 places in town where he could gamble. And Cherokee and I are going out and see if we can find that young man.
6: Staying in the pot, Tim?
4: You're blame right I am, Duke. Staying in and raising you another 20.
6: Hey, you must have another king in the hole, huh?
4: What do you mean by that, Duke?
6: What do you mean? What do I mean? Anybody with the cards showing that you have and betting the way you are must have a king buried.
4: I always kind of suspected you could read the backs of the cards, Duke.
6: Are you insinuating that I'm running a crooked game?
4: I ain't insinuating, I'm saying so. How else could you know I got a king in a hole?
6: Tim, I've been operating in Dos Rios for 6 years now. No one's ever talked to me that way before. So I'm asking you to pick up your money and get out.
4: Who are you trying to bluff?
6: I'm not bluffing, Tim. I'm telling you to clear out of the game.
4: Yeah? Well, if I leave the game, I'm taking the pot with me. In a square game, I'd have won it. Duke, take your hands off that money.
6: Tim, don't act loco. You go reaching for your gun and...
0: Plugged him.
6: I did, Chad.
3: Why, you low-down, double-dived...
6: Now, just a minute before you both go shooting off your mouths. Why don't you ask someone who was here what happened?
7: It was Tim's fault, Chad. He called Duke a cheat and a liar and then went for his gun.
6: And that's gospel. I tried to stop him, but when he threw down on me, there was only one thing I could do. I guess I did it.
0: Yeah, I guess you did. All right, some of you men, pick Tim up and take him over to the undertakers.
5: Chad, if only you'd gotten there just a little earlier.
1: Believe me, Miss Brackett, you've got to try to get hold of yourself. Unfortunately, all the grief in the world isn't going to bring your brother back.
3: You just say the word, miss, and I'll fill that thieving gambler so full of lead that he'll bust right through the floor and bury himself right there.
0: You can save yourself all that trouble, Cherokee. Because after I've had a chance to talk to a few men who were in there and I find out what actually happened, I may take care of Duke. I'll give him a chance to take care of me.
5: Oh, no. You've done all you should already. Don't go back down there.
0: I've got to, Miss Emily. That's got to be finished before we worry about your ranch. If there's anything I can do, you're not going to lose your place to a money-grubbing loan shark for 20 cents on the dollar.
8: We'll return to the exciting second act of our Frontier Town adventure in just about 1 minute.

0: And now, Frontier Town.
1: From all I've noticed, death, sudden and brutal death, is as shocking in a frontier town as any place else in the country. But somehow on the frontier, folks seem better able to pull themselves together and go on with the things that have to be done. And so it was that Emily Brackett, over her first shock at her brother Tim's killing, had regained some of her composure and was able to answer a few questions.
2: Well, that's about all there is to it, Chad. Everybody around our part of the country had always borrowed from old Sam Tennyson and never had any trouble. It wasn't until Mr. Tennyson died that the man who took over all of his loans began to foreclose in wholesale lots.
3: When you say took over all his loans, what do you mean by that?
2: I mean, I don't know exactly, but this Mr. Sturgis bought the mortgages from Sam Tennyson's estate, I guess.
4: Sounds crooked to me.
3: Estate? Did Tennyson have any heirs, sons or daughters?
2: He had a son, but he died a few weeks later in an accident. A bridge he was riding over collapsed.
1: Convenient, wasn't it? For Sturgis, I mean.
2: What?
1: How many ranches has his Sturgis foreclosed on already?
2: Oh, goodness, I don't know, but I guess there isn't a part of the valley he doesn't own some acreage in.
1: Well, I think we've imposed on you enough, Miss Emily. Right now, we still have a little unfinished business to take care of. Business with Duke Rafferty. Leaving the judge, Libby, and Cherokee to take care of Emily Brackett, I started out to see that Duke Rafferty, the gambler, paid for the wanton killing of Tim Brackett. So, like any lawyer, I began asking questions to get the proof which would support my case. When I'd

0: So, like any lawyer, I began asking questions to get the proof which would support my case. When I'd asked about half a dozen people who'd been in the so-called cafe, I wasted little time going over and paying a call on Mr. Rafferty in person.
1: What do you want to see me about, Remington?
0: You'll find out, Duke.
1: Yeah, you got to stick your nose in everybody's business, huh?
0: At the moment, all I'd like to do is see you alone.
1: Yeah, you lawyers. Come on. Let's go into my private office.
0: Thanks.
1: Okay. Now, what do you want?
0: Duke, I've made it my business to talk to half a dozen men who witnessed Tim's killing. But it didn't take long to learn that Tim threatened you, and even though you tried to stop him, it was the kid who cleared his holster first.
1: Well, you had me worried for a minute. You know, you got a reputation and a pair of eyes that throw a cold chill into a man.
0: Well, you can relax. Now, they tell me Tim Brackett accused you of using a marked deck.
1: I think you know better than that, Chad.
0: Check. Now, how about doing me a favor?
1: Name your own game, Chad.
0: Running a place like this, I imagine you've met a lot of the fly-by-night gents in this part of the country. I was wondering if you could give me a line on a character over in Dry Wells in the next county, a big money man by the name of Sturgis.
1: K.C. Sturgis?
0: K.C.? I don't know. All I know is the name Sturgis. What does K.C. mean?
1: Well, if it is the same Maverick, I know the KC's a nickname. Stands for Kansas City. That's where he came from originally, before he started to work the small towns along the Pecos, the mining camps through Colorado.
0: Work the mining camps, eh? What is he, a gambler?
1: Well, he gambles, but he doesn't make his living at it.
0: Well, what does he do to make a living?
1: KC? Does anything and anybody. All he is, Chad's a confidence man.
0: Confidence man, is he? That's very interesting, Duke.
1: How in the name of Hannah did you ever get mixed up with a gent like that?
0: I'm not mixed up with him yet. But now that you give me this little rundown on him, I got a notion it won't be very long before I am mixed up with him. Plenty.
2: Great Gilded Glory, Chad. What conceivable difference can it make if Sturgis is a confidence man?
0: It may make the difference between being able to save Miss Emily's ranch or having Sturgis take it over for the few thousand dollars still owing on it.
3: Chad, as far as I'm concerned, you haven't answered Cherokee's question.
0: I guess you're right, Judge. But if Cherokee is willing to ride over to Dry Wells with us and indulge in a little acting, I've got what might be a bright idea.
4: Now I'm more confused. Confidence man and acting?
0: Well, all right, then. Here it is in a nutshell. If Mr. K.C. Sturgis is a confidence man, and if you introduce Cherokee to him as your wealthy uncle from the East who's come out to visit you, I think Sturgis will forego your ranch temporarily and make a play for the larger stakes.
2: Chad, I'm afraid you'd make an unsuccessful impresario. Me, a multimillionaire? Why, even with my astounding amount of histrionic ability, I'm afraid that's a characterization at this late date. Too far beyond my impecunious experience.
3: Cherokee, with a little expert coaching, we'll have you lighting your cigars with $20 bills. And I must say, Chad, although your proposal is slightly extra legal, it sounds as if it might work on a confidence man.
0: Well, there's an old saying, Judge, takes a crook to catch a crook.
2: Sir? Am I to infer that you're branding me a crook?
0: Oh, not on your life, Cherokee. I convict no man till he's proven guilty. Why, until I see you in action in Dry Wells, I'm not even calling you an actor. Well, we got to Dry Wells the next day and moved bag and baggage into the spare room in Emily Brackett's little ranch house. Then she sent word to Sturgis that she wanted to see him. When we saw Sturgis arriving, I suddenly remembered something I hadn't thought of before.
4: That's Sturgis. Just riding in through the gate now, Chad.
0: Oh, good. Then in that case, the judge and I'd better go into the kitchen while Cherokee demonstrates his histrionic Oh, good gosh. So one thing we hadn't thought of.
3: What's that, Chad?
0: Cherokee's name. Emily can't introduce him to Sturgis as her Uncle Cherokee. What is your right name, Cherokee?
2: Come on.
0: Sturgis is almost on the porch now.
3: Surely your parents gave you a name when you were born.
2: Yes, they did. And I still hate my revered pater for it. My name, my cognomen, my handle is Aloysius.
4: So you see, Mr. Sturgis, when Uncle Al got my letter asking for the $2,000 I still owe you, he simply packed up and came right out here.
5: It was $2,000, but it's more than that now.

0: with the interest and default charges.
1: My good fellow, what difference can that make? What difference can a few thousand make one way or another? No nephew, I mean whatever a she-male nephew is called.
2: Niece, I'm your niece.
1: Thank you, Emily. No relative of mine is going to lose a ranch for a few paltry dollars. When I've got so much, I've got to keep it in three banks.
0: In three banks?
1: Three banks and a private vault.
0: What?
1: Well, having been in the furniture business all my life, nose to the grindstone and all that, it's always been my dream to come out west. Out west where better men and gold is where you find it.
0: Oh, I've known people before to come out from the east looking for gold and lose everything they had, but...
1: Mr. Sturgis, if you're meaning to discourage me, you're not succeeding. Because if I can find a suitable piece of gold-bearing land, I'm prepared to pay upwards of $50,000 for it.
2: Uncle, really, you shouldn't.
0: Now, just a minute, Miss Brackett. Your uncle's a successful businessman. I'm sure he knows what he's doing. And if you're real serious about wanting a piece of gold-bearing property, sir, I know of one that's got a fortune on it. And I wouldn't be at all surprised if I couldn't get it for a little more than the figure you have in mind.
1: My own figures? Take me to the property. And if I like it, I'll give you a draft on my bank. At least on one of them.
0: Well, look, I'd better check up on this land first and see if it's still available. And if it is, I'll show you the most valuable piece of gold-bearing property since the Mother Lode was discovered.
3: Well, if it doesn't take a crook to catch a crook, it certainly took an actor to bait the trap to catch the crook that time. Sturgis practically ran for his horse and headed for town, with the judge and myself trailing him cautiously. And there, after a while, we saw him come out of a mining claim office and head out toward the desert. About 7 miles out of town, with nothing around but rocks, cactus, and Joshua trees, the judge and I saw Sturgis dismount, kneel down, and burrow under some of the rocks. We didn't wait for him to mount up again, but we circled the location and came back afterwards. Late that afternoon, we saw him again approaching the spot in the buckboard, carrying Emily and Cherokee with him.
0: Well, Al, my boy, here's the prop. Here's where we get off.
1: Well, this is certainly picturesque, Sturgis. But there's nothing here but desert.
0: That's the beauty of it. That's why you can pick it up for 80 or 90,000. Why, nobody even thinks it's gold out here. And just to show you the fortune that's here, suppose you just stoop down and look under any of these rocks.
1: You think I should, Emily?
0: Go on, Al, go on. It won't bite you.
1: Well, all right. Well, there's nothing under this rock but a lot of crawling worms.
0: What? Let me see. Oh, that's funny. Well, let's look over here. There's surely a few nuggets under this rock.
2: There aren't even crawling worms under that one.
1: Mr. Sturgis, I have a feeling you brought me out here on a fool's errand.
2: Why, there's no more gold here than a... Oh, look, Uncle Al. Isn't this Chad coming?
0: Chad? Who's he?
2: He's a friend of my brother's over in Dos Rios. Looking for us, Chad?
4: Whoa, fella. Roll it, boy.
3: They told me it's your place. You've ridden out this way, so we trailed you. I'm glad to say I've got just about enough for you to pay off your loan.
2: Well, this is really a coincidence. This is Mr. Sturgis, the man who holds the mortgage.
3: Oh, howdy, Sturgis. Oh. I don't suppose you mind if I haven't got it in cash, but if you want to go back to town, the bank will give you money for these gold nuggets.
0: Gold nuggets? Let me see them.
3: Oh, sure. Here you are.
0: Oh, you low-down crooked. Where'd you get these nuggets?
3: What difference can that make? I told you the bank would take them.
0: You double-dealing buzzard, you stole them. Stole them right from here.
3: Oh, how come you know where I got them?
0: How do I know? Because I put them here. Well...
5: You know because you put them here yourself. You salted this little piece of land and were ready to sell it as a gold mine.
1: What? Trying to bilk me by cheap chicanery?
0: That's nothing but a lie. You can't prove that.
3: Oh, no. Can we prove that, Judge, or can't we?
5: In any court in the land. Because both of us saw this confidence man ride out here and plant the nuggets right before our eyes.
0: Right, you double-crossing sneaking...
1: Don't close both his eyes, Chad. He's got to have one good one when he signs that release.
3: Kemp, don't worry, Cherokee. I'm only going to dot one eye and one chin. And now, Mr. Sturgis, You can either get up yourself or I'll help you up. Because we're all going back to the Brackett Ranch where you'll sign a receipt for payment in full for the balance of that mortgage.
6: What are you talking about? You just admitted those nuggets were mine.
3: They were. But there's a law that says finders keepers.
5: And another law in anyone's courtroom which says a confidence man can be sentenced to from 15 to 20 years in jail.
3: Well, how about it, Sturgis? You coming back with us and signing that release?
6: All right. I know when I'm licked. But give me a chance to get my breath, will you?
1: Listen, you faker. I'm going to give you a better chance than you would have given me. It so happens that in my hip pocket, I have a bottle of my genuine Cherokee Indian rattlesnake oil. One mouthful of that for you and one for me, and we'll all be able to ride back.
3: Now, just a minute, Cherokee. We've agreed on the punishment for this crime. And we're not forcing Sturgis to drink that alcoholic loco juice of yours unless we catch him on 10 counts of attempted murder.
1: Chad, that's the most unfair cut.
7: You go on.

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Supervision by Joel Murcutt. 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Music written and played by Ivan Dittmars. Be sure to be with us again same time next week for another fine action-adventure story with your favorite young Western star, Tex Chandler. And now this is Bill Forman telling you that Frontier Town came to you from Hollywood.

0: I came across Mr. Kipling in a meadow by the church. If I've painted that spire once, he said, I've painted it a dozen times. He offered me an apple pie. An artist needs inspiration, he explained. Golden shortcrust pastry, delicious apple filling, and just the right amount of sugar sprinkled on top. But then, when it comes to the little details, Mr. Kipling does have an exceedingly good eye.
1: You know, some marmalades get some of their tang from added flavoring. While Robertson's Golden Shred gets all of its tang from Seville oranges. What would you rather have for breakfast?

0: We had a party last night. It's one of the places in a worse shape. You know how it is. You leave things overnight, takes twice as long to put them right. A bit like forgetting to watch your weight. Still, I watch mine every morning with the Kellogg's Special K breakfast. Fruit juice, black coffee or tea with lemon, a big bowl of Special K, a little milk and sugar, less than 250 calories, the lot. The Weight Watchers breakfast with Kellogg's Special K. The tasty way to help you stay trim.
1: You know, some marmalades get some of their tang from added flavoring. While Robertson's Golden Shred gets all of its tang from Seville oranges. What would you rather have for breakfast?
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3: Unsolved Mysteries.

Out of deference to persons who may still be living, character names in some of these true unsolved mysteries have been changed. 'Tis now the very witching time of night when churchyards yawn and hell itself breathes out contagion to this world. Can anything be more ghastly than murder? Perhaps, if it be the life-crushing burden of doubt, such as in the case of Alan Campbell,

0: The scene is just outside the London County Police Station. Unmindful of the tragedies that old building houses, the hurrying, milling crowds sweep by in never-ending stream. In contrast, Alan Campbell, reading the morning paper, strolls leisurely by. Hurrying from the opposite direction, the district commissioner of police, his eyes fixed on the pavement. Guiding these two men with threads as invisible as they are strong, fate, without whose ruling hand this tale would not be told.
1: Oh, I say, I'm frightfully sorry. Careless of me, banging into you this way. But, by Jove, Commissioner,
2: yeah.
1: I didn't recognize you.
2: Oh, it's all right, old chap. I guess my mind was wool gathering, too. Where are you bound?
1: Just taking a stroll. And you?
2: Going into the police station here to take a look at the morning lineup.
1: Morning lineup? What's that?
2: Come along in and see if you have time. You'll find it interesting, although something foreign to your sphere of activities.
3: Good morning, Commissioner.
2: Oh, good morning, Sergeant. Oh, Sergeant, this is Mr. Campbell.
3: Glad to know you, sir.
1: Glad to meet you too, Sergeant.
2: We'll show Mr. Campbell the morning lineup. He's had no experience of the inside of a police station.
3: I wonder, sir.
2: Yes?
3: Would Mr. Campbell object to joining in the lineup?
2: No, I don't know. That's up to him.
1: I don't mind. Certainly not. What do I do?
3: Well, the idea is this, sir. When a crime is committed, we round up all the criminals we can who specialize in that type of crime.
2: I see.
3: But last night, we had a murder. And the elevator boy, the doorman, and the taxi driver have all said they saw a man, a well-dressed man, leaving the apartment house.
2: Yes.
3: So we want to get as many different types of men possible in the lineup so that we can get some sort of idea as to what this man, this possible murderer, looks like.
2: For instance, Campbell, the identifying group may say the man we saw had shoulders like number 25, walks like number 15, or had a nose like number 4.
1: Well, smart, what? I'll go in the lineup. Please do it.
4: No, all right, boys. We'll start. The commissioner's here.
5: Okay, Sergeant. Get him lined up.
0: Into a long, whitewashed room, its hard walls reflecting the harshness of the bluish-white arc lamps, walks Alan Campbell. From the opposite end of the room, a file of suspicious characters picked up during the night. Campbell joins the end of the line as the group, their backs to the wall, stand erect against the lines of measurement. The sergeant brings in the three identifying witnesses. Slowly they walk past the lineup. First the taxi driver, then the elevator boy, thirdly the doorkeeper. Each in turn hesitates a moment, then stepping in front of Campbell.
6: That's the man.
1: This is the man.
6: He's the man I saw.
2: I'm sorry, gentlemen. There must be some mistake. Oh, don't worry, Mr. Campbell. Just a case of mistaken identity. That will be all just now, Sergeant.
3: Okay, boys. That's all for just now.
2: Come along, Campbell. You've had enough experience of police methods for today. Into my office here. Have a drink? Yes, I guess you will. Rather nerve-wracking, isn't it?
1: Yes, it is. To be identified as a murderer. By the way, who was it that was killed?
2: Why, I don't know. I look on the report. Robert Julian.
1: Robert Julian? Are you certain? Where did he live?
2: Bathurst apartment.
1: Good heavens.
2: You know him?
1: Yes, I know. I rather knew him very well.
2: Oh.
1: Went to school with him. He served under me during the war. We were both members of the same club.
2: Oh, I say, I'm frightfully sorry, old chap, to have been responsible for giving you such a shock this way.
1: Oh, don't blame yourself, Commissioner. You couldn't be expected to know. However, if you don't mind, I think I'll run along.
2: Why, not in the slightest. Have another drink before you go.
1: No, thanks. Really.
0: In almost a daze, Campbell steps out onto Marlborough Road, hails a passing taxi cab, and is driven out to Mayfair. Outside the Bathurst apartments, he dismisses the taxi, but hesitates as to whether or not he should go up to Julian's apartment. Finally, his heart pounding against his ribs, he tenses himself and walks down the hallway.
7: Yes?
1: This is... It's Alan.
7: Alan?
1: Alan Campbell.
7: Come in.
1: Eileen, I don't know what to say. I just learned just now that Bob was dead.
7: Sit down and calm yourself, Alan.
1: But I can't calm myself. I've just had the horrible experience of being identified as his murderer.
7: Where?
1: At the police station.
7: Oh, Alan, how did they find out?
1: Find out? What on earth do you mean?
7: You don't have to deny it to me, Alan.
1: Deny what? Is everybody crazy?
7: Alan, I came home about 2 this morning and found Bob dead. Lying beside him where the tip from the murderer's pocket was this. I put it in my handbag.
1: Good Lord. My cigarette case. Then, can you think that I killed him?
7: Didn't you threaten to kill him?
1: Yes, if he ever harmed you, but how did you know that?
7: Bob left a package to be opened at his death. I opened it. It told how he'd lied to me about you. How he'd tricked me into breaking off our engagement. And he actually gloried in writing all the horrible details. Then he went on to say that if ever he came to a violent death, you'd be his murderer, because you'd told him that if he ever hurt me, harmed me, or was unkind to me, you'd kill him.
1: It's all true. For years, I've hated him. That's why I avoided him. Every time I set eyes on him, I realized what he'd done and that... Oh, perhaps I should have told you, but you wouldn't have believed me. How could you be expected to? But, Eileen, I didn't kill him.
7: How do you account for your cigarette?
1: Oh, I don't know. May I use your phone?
7: Yes, Alan.
1: Give me Tottenham 22678. Yes, please. Hello, Dobbs. Listen, Dobbs. When did I get home last night? About 7. That's right. Did I go out again? No? Good. I knew I hadn't, but... Oh, yes, Dobbs. Look in the gun room, will you? And tell me, has anything been disarranged? Yes, you can call me at Mayfair 4396. You see? Dobbs says I wasn't out all evening.
7: Dobbs would commit perjury for you, Alan.
1: Well, he's no reason to. He doesn't know anything. Why should he say that I was home all evening if I weren't?
7: Dobbs is the world's greatest diplomat, I know.
1: But Eileen, don't you see? I'm not lying when I say that I didn't kill Bob. I might have in the blind rage. I don't know, but not in cold blood. Shall I or you?
7: You answer.
1: Yes? Oh, yes, Dobbs. What's that? Can't understand it.
8: Can't understand what?
1: Yes. Yes. Good heavens. Yes, by all means, clean it. I'll explain when I get home.
7: What is it?
1: Dobbs says my 45 has been moved. Used. One bullet fired.
7: Oh, Alan.
1: Oh, this is horrible. Ghastly. To kill a man is bad enough, but to kill him and not even remember it, I know anything about it. To go for the rest of my life, wondering, doubting, never knowing, always wondering.
0: In just a moment, you will hear a solution to the Alan Camel mystery.

0: Ladies and gentlemen, inasmuch as any solution must of necessity be supposition, liberties of time, place, and character have been taken in the solution for which you have been waiting. The scene is the police commissioner's home, and the commissioner, accompanied by the sergeant from the Marlborough station, are seated before the fire, talking as Alan Campbell enters.
1: Oh, good evening, Campbell.
2: Good evening.
1: Sit down here by the fire. That's it. Now, what's on your mind?
2: I hardly know where to start. I call you, Commissioner, and ask you to invite the sergeant over because of what happened this morning.
1: Oh, my dear chap, forget the whole business. We know you didn't kill Robert Julian.
2: But that's it. It seems that I did.
1: What?
2: I went to his apartment after I left the police station. His wife was there, and she gave me this.
1: A cigarette case?
2: Yes. Mine. She found it lying beside her husband's body.
1: Out with the rest of it, Campbell.
2: Julian and I were in love with the same woman. She was engaged to me. He tricked her into believing that I was carrying on with another woman.
1: Yes?
2: And she broke off our engagement and...
1: You threatened Julian?
2: I did. I told him that if he ever hurt her, I'd kill him. Recently, he's been... Well, he'd gone back to his old tricks, neglecting her and all the rest of it. It's been on my mind. But I've not the slightest recollection of doing anything. If I killed him, I don't know about it.
1: You've gone over in your mind when you were alone, brooding, just how you would kill him?
2: Yes. I admit that.
1: Then that's the explanation. Your subconscious mind has taken possession of your physical body to commit murder without your ever being aware of the fact.
2: What is that possible?
3: It won't be the first time. It's because of the subconscious power of the physical body that the murderer very often revisits the scene of his crime.
2: Then you think, you really think that I killed Julian?
1: Yes, frankly, I do.
2: Then there's nothing else, is there, except the formal arrest.
1: I'm not going to arrest you. And I don't think the sergeant is either.
3: Not me, sir.
2: But I don't...
1: In the first place, I don't believe a jury would convict you. In the second place, I'm not going to give them a chance.
0: And so, insofar as the people of London were concerned, Alan Campbell's name was never mentioned. And the murder of Robert Julian was an unsolved mystery.

0: Well, come in, Smithers. What is it? Speak up, boy. Orange juice.
1: No, sir. New Kellogg's Rise and Shine.
0: Hey, fiendish.
1: And look at this, sir.
0: No peel, no pips, and it's got vitamin C. Well, Smithers, I suppose this is it.
1: What are you doing, sir?
0: Thank you, Governor. Wife and three pips to support. Thank you.
2: New Kellogg's Rise and Shine. Now tastes as good as orange juice.

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5: This is Pat O'Brien. Here's a riddle for you. What has more energy than a jet plane, makes more noise than a riveting machine, and has the enthusiasm of a firecracker? The answer? A boy. And what's a boy supposed to do with all that energy and vitality? He's going to use it up some way, that's for sure. So it's better for him and better for all of us grown-ups, too, if someone will help him find a way to channel that energy in the right direction. And that's why a boys' club has so many of the right answers. It's a place where a boy really belongs. Now, there's some 500 boys' clubs of America all across the country. And lucky the boy who lives near one. The whole place is set up for him, so he won't have any problem finding interesting things to do. Best of all, the people who run the clubs are there to help. They not only show him how, but teach him how to do it well. So while he's having fun, he's learning that there's certain rules of living, good rules that mean a good life. Why not take a look at the boys' club nearest you? Maybe there's some way that you can help.
3: And here he is, the one, the only...
4: Well, here I am again with a chance for each of our couples to win up to $10,000. And if any of them say the secret word, they'll win an extra $100. George, who's first?
3: Roger, we have Gladys Bentley and Onyag...
4: You have Gladys Bentley?
3: We have Gladys Bentley.
4: Since when am I your partner?
3: Miss Bentley is waiting outside, let's put it that way. And her partner is Onyago Ukano. And they're waiting to talk to you, and I'm sure if we play our cards right, they'll come in.
4: Welcome to You Bet Your Life. Welcome to You Bet Your Life. Say the secret word and you divide an extra $100. It's a common word, something you'll find around the house. Gladys Bentley and, Anna Gugu Okawana. Is that right?
6: That's Anyago Elekwachi Okano.
4: Oh. And why do you get an Irish name on the end there for O'Connor?
6: I think Irishmen borrowed their O'Connor from Africa.
4: Oh. Does your name have any translation?
6: Yeah.
4: Now he's talking German.
6: See, Anyago means a fighter, and Elekwachi means no procrastination, no waste of time, you know. And O'Connor, a public speaker.
4: Well, that clears that up pretty well, huh? Now, what part of Nebraska are you from, Anna Gugu?
6: Well, I was born at Ibere in Nigeria. From there, I moved to Aba.
4: Would you tell us something about Nigeria? Is that the way you pronounce it?
6: Yeah, Nigeria.
4: Nigeria. It's just over the border from Guatemala, isn't it?
6: You mean Nicaragua?
4: Nicaragua?
6: You might be thinking of Nicaragua. It's a country on the west coast of Africa, having a population of about 35 million people.
4: 35 million people?
6: And I tell you, the size of Nigeria is twice of that of Texas.
4: Nothing is twice as big as Texas. Well, could you describe your home life something briefly?
6: Yeah. My father has about four wives.
4: Four wives? One for each season, is that?
6: Well, not that. And many children and servants running around the place, you see.
4: You say your father has four? Is that the legal limit for?
6: Well, in Nigeria, you can have up to seven.
4: Up to seven. Which do you prefer, your way with seven wives or our way with one wife?
6: Well, I think it's just the same thing all over.
4: Really?
6: In Nigeria, we marry seven at a time, and over here you marry seven one at a time.
4: Well, Well, you see, over here, the entire nation has been brought up on the installment plan. The national motto here is buy now, pay later. I'll get back to you in a minute, Mr. Okanu, huh?
6: That's right,
4: O'Connor.
6: O'Connor.
4: Oh, that's right. And you're Gladys Bentley, is that right?
7: Yes.
4: Mm-hmm. I'm sorry to have neglected you, Gladys, but it isn't often we get a charming lad from Guatemala.
7: Right.
4: Now, where are you from, Glad?
7: Well, I'm from Port of Spain, Trinidad.
4: Oh, really?
7: Huh? When I was 13, I came away from there to Philadelphia to join my mother and father in Philadelphia.
4: You went from Trinidad to Philadelphia to enjoy your mother and father?
7: That's right.
4: Didn't you enjoy them in Trinidad?
7: Well, I joined them there.
4: Oh, you joined them there. Yeah. Were they coming apart?
7: No, not quite.
4: And what did you do in Philly that you couldn't do in Trinidad?
7: Well, I finished journalism in school. I wrote quite a lot of... been writing fiction ever since.
4: Is that so? Do you have a job, Gladys?
7: Yes, I'm an entertainer. I sing and play for a living in nightclubs all over the country.
4: Oh, you're the Gladys Bentley. Well, you're the Gladys Bentley.
7: Yeah, that's right.
4: I thought your name sounded vaguely familiar. Haven't you put on a little weight in recent years?
7: Well, I took off 130 pounds this year.
4: You took off 130 pounds?
7: That's right.
4: And what did you weigh then?
7: 335.
4: And now you weigh?
7: 24.
4: You say you lost 130 pounds. Mm-hmm. Huh? Well, you see, there is something bigger than Texas. How about hobbies, Gladys? Do you have any hobbies?
7: Yes. I build miniature dollhouses. And I also swim. I swim. I'm 37. I did the Catalina Channel here.
4: You swam the channel?
7: Yeah, $2,500.
4: Catalina Channel?
7: Mm-hmm.
4: I tried that once, but it was foggy, and I missed Catalina Island. That's true, and I wound up in Alcatraz. Well, that Catalina Island swim, that's one of the toughest swims there is. Wasn't it pretty cold?
7: I like ice cold water. You know. I take about 4 cold showers a day.
4: Cold? No warm water?
7: Ice cold. I like real cold water. I belong to the Polar Club back in the East.
4: Oh. You take 4 cold showers every day?
7: Mm-hmm.
4: Look, if you'd stop using all that water, California could be independent of the Colorado River. Well, you're certainly an interesting and unusual couple, and I'd like to continue talking, but the time has come for you to win some money. So let's play You Bet Your Life. Now, you selected folk tunes and old-time favorites. The orchestra will play the tune. You tell me the name. If you miss 2 in a row, you're out. If you get 4 in a row right, you win $1,000. Remember your partners and talk it over before you answer. What is the name of this old favorite? Play it, Jack.
7: Alouette?
4: Alouette?
8: Right.
4: Right.
8: You have one right now.
4: Now, what is the name of this familiar old song?

0: Yeah. It's Sophie Tucker's father. It's old Dan Tucker.
1: Oh, it would be.
2: All right. You're not out yet. You have one wrong, but don't get the next one wrong or you will be out of the game.
0: This next one is a folk song, but not too long ago it wound up on the hit parade. You tell me the name.

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1: That's right, on top of old Smokey.
2: Now you're back in the game with one right.
1: Had me worried there for a minute.
0: No, this is not my line, you know.
1: Barbershop quartets like to sing this next one. You name it. My Bonnie lies over a barroom. That's right.
2: They'll have two right.
1: All right, give me the title of this one, Jack.
3: Something about Texas.
1: Yellow Rose of Texas. Now, here's another traditional song. Play it, boys.

0: Come and say,
1: no, no, part of the words. That's part of the words.
2: The Oliva Valley. Oliva Valley.
3: What?
0: Red River Valley.
2: Oliva Valley.
3: Red River Valley.
0: Red River Valley.
1: And you got four in a row, so you win $1,000.
3: They win four in a row?
1: Yes.
3: Now you've won $1,000. You can keep it and quit, or else you can come back later and try to double your money. You may even get a chance at $10,000. So go over there and sit down and think about it. And if we don't see you later, thanks for being on the show.
0: Thank you. Must come to the club.
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0: One of the good times and good people who've helped produce 100 million barrels. The five generations of Americans who've made Pabst Blue Ribbon part of their family life. Pabst Brewing Company, Milwaukee.
1: Rocha, we have two very special young guests who are waiting to come out here now and meet you. They're Candy Bergen and Melinda Mark. So girls, come out and see Rocha, please.
2: Candy Bergen and Melinda Marks. Now, which one is Candy Bergen?
3: I'm Candy Bergen.
2: Oh, and you must be Melinda Marks, huh? Yeah. What do you know? I never heard of either one of them. Girls, if you say the secret word, you know, you split $100 with me. It's a common word, something you find around the house. Candy, it's nice to see you.
3: Thank you. You're
2: a beautiful girl, and so are you. Now, I know all about you, but I'm sure our listeners don't, so would you tell the audience what your father does and who he is?
3: He's not doing anything right now.
2: Well, you know, there's 5 million people out of work. He may get a job soon. Who is he? What is your father's name?
3: Edgar Bergen.
2: Your father is Edgar Bergen, the Swedish Nightingale?
3: Yeah.
2: Oh. Well, then your brothers must be Charlie McCarthy and Mortimer Snyder, huh?
3: Yes, right.
2: Melinda, if I'm correct now, correct me if I'm wrong. You're 15 years old, is that right?
4: Daddy, you know I'm 11 and a half.
2: How old are you, Candy?
3: I'm 11 and a half.
2: Copycat. How is it you're both the same age, and your father is Edgar Bergen, and Melinda's father is Groucho Marx?
3: Well, that's life, I guess.
2: So what are your favorite TV shows, Candy?
3: Oh, I like science fiction theater, Gunsmoke, Wyatt Earp, Cheyenne, Bachelor Father, Danny Thomas, and a lot of others.
2: I didn't even come in seventh on that list. It's lucky she's not the Nielsen. Melinda, who are your favorite comedians? In other words, who are the funniest people you know?
4: Well, I think you're the funniest of them all. But I like Richard Goldstone. I think he's very funny. And Topper Wittenberg.
2: Topper Wittenberg and Richard Goldstone? Are there some new comics on TV that I never heard of? What program are they on?
4: Well, they're not on any program. They're in our class at school.
2: Well, that explains it. I can't compete with them. I'm just not in their class. They're in the sixth grade, and I never got further than the third. Well, it's been a lot of fun talking to you girls, and I hope we meet again someday. But now we're going to play You Bet Your Life. Now, this is the reason Candy and Melinda are on the show tonight. They've been after me for a long time to give them a chance to win some money for the Girl Scouts. And just to make sure they win some money, I'm going to ask George Fenneman, who also has 7 kids of his own. I'm going to let him ask the questions, and I'll join the girls in the quiz. Are you ready, George?
5: Yes, I am, Groucho.
2: May I offer you my seat?
5: Oh, all right.
2: I may need it later, but...
1: I think I'm going to enjoy this, because we have a little surprise for you, Groucho.
2: You have, eh?
1: Yes, we're not going to use the category you studied. As a matter of fact...
2: I've been double-crossed.
1: When you hear the rest... We went to the Beverly Hills school superintendent, and together with these people, we prepared a test taken from the sixth grade. In other words, questions that any sixth grader can answer, and I have them right here. I don't know how long I've done my job.
2: I only went to the third grade. I can't answer these questions.
1: You need any help, you think?
2: Your father is out here, isn't he?
4: Yes, he is.
2: Edgar Bergen.
6: Yeah.
2: Edgar, what class did you go to in school?
6: What class?
2: I mean, how high did you go?
6: Well, when I got into college, I had a little trouble there. I was in summer school most of the time to get reinstated for the fall term.
2: You went as far as college?
6: Yeah.
2: I'll let you handle this by yourself.
1: Are you ready? Hey, sir?
2: Are you ready?
1: All right, here's number one.
2: Are you ready?
6: Go ahead, Candy. Go ahead.
2: What about you? Are you ready?
1: And here's the question.
2: Okay.
1: The Egyptians invented a means of writing by picture. What is it called?
2: Now, which Egyptians are these?
1: Aren't you...
2: Are these the old Egyptians?
1: Why don't you talk it over among yourselves there?
2: What are you doing later on? Would you mind repeating the question?
1: The Egyptians invented a means of writing by picture. What is this means of writing called?
2: Well, I mean, which company was it? Was it MGM or Paramount?
1: No, this is historical Egyptians.
2: They wrote by pictures, or they ought to be ashamed of themselves. You got any answer to this problem?
4: No, I think it over.
2: Huh? Well, tell me.
5: You got it, have you?
4: Yeah.
2: Well, what is it?
4: Hieroglyphics.
1: That's right. Yeah. You have one right. Three more right.
2: I was going to say papyrus. Is that, would that be right?
1: Well, that's what they wrote on, isn't it?
2: Yes. What?
1: You want
2: they wrote on hieroglyphics?
1: How about question two? Would you settle for that?
2: Well, I'm not satisfied with question one, but let's go ahead. This is the attitude you're going to assume.
1: Who was the king of Babylonia, famous for his code of laws?
2: Babylonia? Isn't that what hangs in a delicatessen?
6: No, no.
2: What?
6: Egan.
2: All right, guys.
6: Egan. Egan.
5: All right. Wish I'd brought him tonight.
2: Can't you call him?
5: I brought Mortimer, I think.
2: Well, now, what was the question?
1: I've even forgotten it. Who was the...
2: about hieroglyphics.
1: No, no, that, you've already gotten that. Who was the great king of Babylonia, famous for his code of laws?
5: Yeah. Don't look at me.
2: Was it Jerry Geisler?
1: I'm sorry, the answer was Hammurabi.
4: Oh.
2: Hammurabi?
4: Hammurabi.
1: Hammurabi. You knew
2: you
1: him.
2: You should have known that. You went to college.
6: I haven't read the paper for 3 days either.
1: All right, now we have one wrong. Don't get the next one wrong or you're out of the game. And here's the next question.
2: Well, now that we know the answer, can we have that same question over again?
1: What are the mountains that separate France from Spain?
4: The Pyrenees.
1: Say it. You got it.
4: It's P-Y... N-E or something like that.
1: Well, you know what it is.
4: Yeah,
1: you said it. Say it again.
4: Pyrenees.
1: That's right. Yeah. You have one right. What do you call the imaginary lines which circle the globe parallel to the equator?
2: The Maginot Line.
1: No.
2: The Wash Line.
1: Now, wait a minute. Which one?
4: The circle that go this way?
1: The ones that no, parallel to the equator.
4: Oh, latitude.
1: Well, you're right. You now have two right. What was the former...
2: This is an easy one, will you?
1: This is easy. What was the former name of Istanbul?
2: Oh. What is the farmer's name in Istanbul?
1: You got a little friend working over here, you know.
4: Constantinople.
1: You're right, Constantinople. Now we have three rights.
2: Three rights.
1: You'll almost have your $1,000 if you get this next one right.
2: $1,000?
1: Yes, you'll have it.
2: Gee.
1: You want to play the game with me here? how many degrees in a circle?
4: 360. No.
6: That's right.
1: You're right. Yeah. Three. Four in a row.
2: That was wonderful.
1: So, you've gotten four in a row and you've got $1,000 for the Girl Scouts, haven't you? And would you please take your chair back? Now?
2: Thanks, Edgar.
5: Thanks, Scott.
1: We'll find out if any of our contestants will try for $10,000 in just a moment.
7: May 1945. The armies of the Allies hurl themselves against the desperate last-ditch resistance of Hitler's Wehrmacht, advance across the shell-torn German countryside with victory in sight. But when would it come? When would the terrible slaughter end? How many more good men would fall before victory and peace become a reality? May 1945, a time of hoping, a time of waiting. It was NBC newsman Morgan Beatty who broke the story, and exclusive. Heinrich Himmler had made an offer of German surrender to the Allies. Morgan Beatty, cited for outstanding radio reporting, is typical of the top NBC newsmen who bring you news on the hour. This is Chet Huntley inviting you to be with us as the news breaks on News on the Hour, all day, every day, over most of these same NBC stations.
1: Groucho, here are Gladys Bentley and her partner to give us their decision on the big question.
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8: I don't want to part that wheel.
2: You want to try the wheel?
8: I don't want no part of that wheel.
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9: Gratia, I just come to say goodbye. 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Congratulations for winning the $1,000, and thanks for being on the show. You bet your life.
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7: 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Directed by Robert Dwan and Bernie Smith. Music by Jack Meekin. This is George Fenneman reminding you to tune in again next week, same time, same station, to hear the one, the only Groucho. And see Groucho every Thursday evening on NBC television. You Bet Your Life is heard by our armed forces around the world.

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9: The Harold Perry Show. And now, Harold Perry, as Honest Harold the Homemaker. Well, here we are in Melrose Springs again, where at the moment most of the housewives are listening to their favorite morning radio program, Honest Harold the Homemaker. Let's tune in and listen to Honest Harold, who is just telling his listeners about his new project.
10: And so, girls, let's all get behind this drive for the Sunny Side of 70 Club, a clubhouse where the old folks can enjoy their leisure time. Ladies, if you can't send cash, send us books and old games. Anything around the house you don't need. Of course, don't send us your husband. Hello, Gloria.
11: Oh, good morning, Harold.
10: How's the mail for the Sunny Side of 70 Clubhouse coming in?
11: It's not. Golly, Mr. Hemp, I'm sorry your campaign to help the old folks isn't going over.
10: Yeah, so am I, Gloria. Everybody sort of forgets about the old people and how lonesome they must get. I just thought they deserve a clubhouse where they could get together, play games, have some fun in life. Remember the old saying, Gloria? The years pass silently, but old age creaks up on you.
11: Gee, someday I'll be old. I'll have children. Then grandchildren. Then great-grandchildren. Oh, what'll I do?
10: Well, I'd get married first.
11: Do you really think I should, Harold?
10: Yes, when the proper young fellow comes along.
11: Oh.
10: Yeah. Speaking of proper young fellows, how is our dear boss, Stanley Peabody, this morning?
11: Oh, him.
10: Yeah, I know what you mean. Why is it with all the nice radio station managers in the country we had to get that pickle face?
12: Is that you, Hemp?
10: Oh, hello, pickle face. I mean Peabody.
12: Oh, Hemp.
10: Eh?
12: I just received the results of the intelligence test we gave our employees here at the radio station.
10: Eh?
12: Just thought you'd like to know. You came out at the top of your classification.
10: Well, did you hear that, Gloria? The top, eh?
12: Yes, you're the smartest moron working here. Okay.
10: Hyena. Smartest moron.
11: Gee, you came in first. I came in sixth.
10: Well, I guess I didn't do so bad after all. See you later, Gloria. A lot of traffic today. Four cars and a bicycle. Guess I'll cross the street here.
13: Oh,
10: Watch out where you're going. Out-of-state license.
7: Careful there, Sinatra.
10: What? Oh, it's old Doc Yak Yak.
7: Would you like a Boy Scout to help you cross the street, madame?
10: Very funny, you old horse doctor.
7: Well, I'd rather be doctoring a horse than most people I know. Present company accepted.
10: Why, yes, of course. How is the veterinary business, Doc?
7: Just getting back from a house call. Jeff Peters' cow was ailing.
10: Oh?
7: Sinus trouble.
10: Yes. Well, is it serious?
7: Couldn't tell. It was kind of hard to examine her.
10: Mm-hmm.
7: Jeff was milking her at the same time. What's new with you, crooner? What's your latest crusade?
10: Well, it's not exactly a crusade, Doc. But I am campaigning for that sunny side of 70 Recreation Hall.
7: Oh, yeah, I heard about that. It's all right, my boy. But people are always worrying about people.
10: Mm-hmm.
7: It's about time somebody started worrying about animals.
10: What?
7: Well, animals get old, too, you know.
10: Now, Doc.
7: You never heard of a home for elderly gophers.
10: Why, that's silly.
7: Nobody ever started a pension plan for Cocker Spaniels over 60.
10: Oh, Doc.
7: What about a recreation hall for our old four-legged friends? You never saw two cows playing canasta.
10: Go vaccinate a mule, will you, Doc?

0: Mother, I'm home.
1: Oh, hello, Harold. Did you have a nice day?
0: Well, pretty good, Mother.
1: Oh, and I have a wonderful surprise, Harold. We're having a guest for dinner.
0: A guest? Who?
1: Well...

0: have a wonderful surprise, Harold. We're having a guest for dinner.
1: A guest? Who?
0: Well, he came to the door to sell me something. He was such a nice man. And we got to talking, and he said he hadn't had a home-cooked meal for so long.
1: But you don't know anything about him, Mother. Why, he might turn out to be a crook or something.
0: Oh, he couldn't be dishonest with a name he has.
1: Oh? What is his name?
0: Sincere Sam Smith.
1: Oh. Oh, brother.
0: Now, Harold, Mr. Smith is a very honest man, I can tell.
1: Oh?
0: He has especially large earlobes.
1: Large earlobes?
0: Mm-hmm.
1: Oh, Mother.
0: Oh, you can always judge people by their earlobes.
1: Mother, it's wonderful to be sweet and trusting, but you're much too gullible. It's a good thing you've got me to protect you from these shady characters. Yeah, probably him now. I'll take care of him. Sincere Sam Smith. But he's a real slicker. Probably wears two-tone shoes. I better have a peek at him first. I'll say he's got large earlobes. Looks like a bloodhound. Well, that won't fool me. Yes?
2: Good evening, Mr. Hemp. Good evening. It's a pleasure to meet you.
1: Smooth.
2: Let me shake your hand.
1: Better take my elk's ring off first.
2: So you're the man I've heard so much about.
3: What?
2: You're Honest Harold the Homemaker. Mr. Hemp, I have a favor to ask of you.
1: You won't get a cent out of me.
2: I wonder if I could have your autograph.
3: Huh?
2: You know, you're quite a celebrity with me, Mr. Hemp. I can honestly say that as a radio performer, you're far better than Arthur Godfrey.
3: Yeah.
2: Say, it's too bad that you're not on television.
1: Hmm?
2: I didn't realize you were so handsome. Has anyone ever told you you look like George Raft?
1: Well, we both use Stay-Comb. Mr. Smith, won't you come in?
2: Oh, thank you.
1: Please sit down, Mr. Smith. Mother will be right in.
2: Fine.
1: Well, he looks nice and honest. He does have a fine pair of earlobes. Mr. Smith, Mother tells me you're a salesman.
2: Oh, I do that as a sort of hobby. Mm. I love to meet people, you know. I'm really an oil man, retired.
1: Oh, I see.
2: But just to keep active, I've been merchandising this very useful household gadget.
1: Household gadget? Well, what is it?
2: Well, it's a special kind of powder. It's very handy if you ever have to make a forced landing in the middle of the ocean.
1: Mm-hmm.
2: It repels sharks.
1: Repels sharks, eh? Well, that sounds like a handy thing to have around the kitchen, all right. How are they selling?
2: They're not too well, Honest Harold.
1: Oh?
2: I bought a whole carload of them, too. War surplus, you see. I guess I'm just an old country boy, but I couldn't stand to see the government, my government, stuck with all that shark repellent.
1: Well, say, you're a real patriot, Sincere Sam.
2: Oh, I try to be.
1: Mm-hmm.
2: But you are the real humanitarian.
1: I am.
2: Yes, that's a wonderful idea you have. The Sunny Side of 70 Clubhouse. It's too bad you're having trouble raising that money.
1: Well,
2: Honest Harold, I like you. I like your face.
1: Oh, it's just a face.
2: You know what? I'm going to raise that money for you.
1: You are?
2: Yes, indeed. All you have to do is to sell my shark repellent powder over your radio program. And you can keep 25 cents out of every dollar for your clubhouse.
1: Gosh, how can I ever thank you?
2: I'm glad to do it. There's just one thing, Honest Harold. If we're going into this partnership, I'll have to ask you to put up a bond of $50.
1: A bond? Well, don't you trust me?
2: Of course, yes. Personally, I trust you 100%. But we have to protect the old folks.
1: Say, that's pretty thoughtful of you, Sincere Sam. Yeah. Just a minute here. I'll get my wallet. Yeah, there you are.
2: Thank you.
1: May I have my wallet back now?
2: Oh, excuse me. Say, thanks for the money, and now I want to give you something.
1: Huh?
2: Here is a

And before signing off this morning, dear listeners, I want to thank you all for the way you've been sending in your dollars for our shark repellent powder. Remember, 25 cents of every dollar goes toward outfitting the sunny side of 70 Clubhouse. And by the way, people are having a lot of fun finding ways to use this powder. It shines in the dark, you know. Clem Bagues put some on his beard, and now he can read in bed at night without turning on the nightlight. His wife likes it, too. But seriously, folks, you're just about the kindest, nicest people I know. I love those dear hearts and gentle people who live in my hometown, because those dear hearts

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0: 340, 341.
1: All through, counting the money, Honest Harold?
2: Yeah, almost, Sincere Sam. Just have to figure up the small change.
0: 342, 304. Oop, Canadian dime. It's been floating around town ever since that bagpipe band from Toronto was up here. $342.90.
1: That is wonderful. And we still have one more day to go.
2: Say, this is a lot of money, Sincere Sam. Don't you think we ought to put it in the hotel safe here?
1: Oh, no. I think it would be safer here in the hotel room with me.
0: You do?
1: Yes. I don't trust the manager. Ever notice?
3: No earlobes.
1: No. You can't take chances with a man like that.
2: Guess you're right. It's a good thing we got you looking after the money, Sincere Sam.
1: Well, thank you, Honest Harold.

0: la.
1: Hemp, come into my office.
0: What is it, Stanley, old man?
1: Hemp, I want to talk to you about this shark repellent powder.
2: I'd like to sprinkle some on him.
1: I've just been thinking.
0: Always bragging. Yes, Stanley.
1: If anything should happen to all this money you've taken in, you know this station is liable.
0: Huh?
1: What about this character, Sincere Sam? Are you sure he's honest?
0: One of the most honest men I ever met, Stanley. Relax.
1: This shark powder sounds fishy to me.
0: Well, you made it funny.
1: It looks to me like Sincere Sam has pulled the wool over your eyes.
0: No, I'm just wearing my bangs kind of low today, Sam.
1: Hemp, you're such a sheep. Sheep? Are you sure this Sincere Sam hasn't been fleecing you?
0: Stanley, if it'll make you feel any better, I'll call good old Sam and have him bring the money over right now. Gloria, get me the Antler Hotel. Stanley, you're going to feel awfully ashamed of yourself. Hello? Antler Hotel? I'd like to speak to Sincere Sam Smith, please. Mm-hmm. I'll wait. Calling me a sheep, Stanley. Shame. Hello? What's that? Sincere Sam is gone. He checked out.
1: Well, Hemp, what have you got to say?
0: Bah.

0: We'll return for the second act of our story, Honest Harold, in just a moment. The National Guard is now beginning its 1950 recruiting drive. 220,000 men are needed to reach the desired quota. Why not stop in at your local National Guard recruiting office and learn the full details? To keep America prepared, the National Guard needs you now, today. And by the way, don't miss Harold Perry's important announcement at the end of our show. And now back to Honest Harold, the homemaker. Well, Honest Harold is learning that large earlobes may hide a dishonest heart. For the great philanthropist, sincere Sam Smith, has left town with the money raised for the Sunny Side of 70 Club. Right now, Harold is in Stanley Peabody's office on the carpet.
1: But I just can't understand it, Stanley. There must be some mistake.
2: There is, Hemp. And you made it. And it just goes to prove what I've always said. You're an incompetent, idiotic, bungling,
1: stupid?
2: Yes. Stupid dolt.
1: You're so right, Stanley. And I let all those people down. They'll never get the clubhouse now, and all those nice people who sent in their dollars, and that Canadian with his dime.
2: Well, you've got more than that to worry about. I hate to do this, but I'm afraid I'm going to have to turn this whole matter over to the police.
1: You mean they'll put Sincere Sam in jail? Oh, Mother's going to be very upset about that.
2: Well, she won't have to be. You'll be there with him.
1: Stanley, you wouldn't do that.
2: I'm sorry, Hemp. But it's my duty to protect the reputation of this station.
1: Stanley, give me a chance, for old time's sake. Remember the office party last Christmas? In the dark, under the mistletoe, Stanley? You thought I was Gloria till you felt my mustache?
2: This is no time for sentiment, Harold. Now, honest, Harold, I'll give you just 24 hours to get that money back.
1: 24 hours?
2: And if you don't, you'll be going up the river.
1: Up the river? Gosh, he's throwing me to the sharks and I sold out all that powder.
3: I guess it's no use, Harold. We've called almost every town around here. And there's no sign of Sincere Sam.
1: Yes, Gloria, but I just gotta find him.
3: Well, all right. I'll try another town.
1: Good old Gloria.
3: Call a hotel in Honkerville. Operator, get me Honkerville 1-3, please. Hello? Honkerville Plaza? Just a moment, please. Here's your party, Harold.
1: Yeah, thank you. Hello, desk clerk? I said desk clerk? Must be deaf. Did a stranger check into your hotel lately? He did? And he wore a frock coat? Patent leather shoes? Duck bill haircut? When did you see him last? 1905. William Jennings Bryan. Oh, my goodness. What? No, I'm not going to vote for him. Goodbye. Oh, brother, it's no use, Gloria. We failed.
3: Excuse me, Harold. Station KHJP. What? What? Oh, thank you.
1: What is it, Gloria?
3: Oh, that was the hotel in Sigmund City. Sincere Sam just checked in there.
1: Oh, Gloria, you're wonderful.
3: Why, Harold, you kissed me. Does that mean we're engaged?
1: Gloria, for heaven's sake, I'm in enough trouble now.

0: So I gotta move fast now. I'll get Pete, the town marshal, and we'll dash over and slip the handcuffs on Sincere Sam Smith before he knows it. We'd better hurry, though. He's pretty slippery. He's liable to sneak out of Sigmund City before we get there. Hope the marshal's in. Good. There he is. Marshal, I gotta see you right away.
1: Just a minute, Harold. I'm on the phone. Now, what was that again, Miss Crocker? You want a dog license?
0: Pete, this is urgent.
1: And now you just have to wait your turn.
0: Oh.
1: Now, Miss Crocker, I'll have to fill out a form. What's the dog's name? Geraldine. Well, now that's a cute name. Let me write that down.
0: Cute names.
1: And what's the dog's age? Married or single? I must have the wrong form.
0: Oh, brother. Look here, Pete. I'm in a hurry.
1: Yeah, well, I'll take care of it, Miss Crocker. Goodbye.